0: and drink ale and take on the sins that the old man was afraid to die with.
1: Lucille, please. I'm sorry.
2: She's afeard, I reckon. She's got a right to be. She comes so close to having sins done days and years before she was born, waited onto her soul.
3: It was too much for the old man when time came. That's why we had to get you. So's he could die knowing he'd be free of them because of Sin Eater who'd come after.
1: But what if I refuse?
0: Refuse?
3: You seen that grave out yonder. That'll hold both of you if you don't hold Grandpa's share of his sins.
0: Of course he'll do it. Now, tell them you will.
1: The wages of sin is death. You offer me death. Either way.
0: Of all the ridiculous mumbo-jumbo I ever heard of, I mean, after Freud and his friends, who believes in sin and eating them? These hillbillies are just too much. Jim? Jim, are you listening to me? Jim?
1: Uh-huh. Look, Lucille, I must get away somehow. I don't care what you say, or I won't take the slime from that old man, the foulness, the filth. Perhaps if I was younger or stronger, if I knew less or more, I... Look, I'm going to try to run into the trees, and then I'll...
0: No, he's watching. He's got the gun. And if you got away... What about me?
1: He likes you. He likes you. I saw it. Just like all the other strong young men. Oh, I'm sorry, Lucille. I didn't mean that, but please talk to him, will you? Ask him to let us go.
0: He won't.
1: Well, try. Try. For God's sake, try.
2: All right. I'll try. You poor old man.
0: Jesse, I want to talk to you.
4: What do you want, miss?
0: Oh, just want to talk to you. I'll bet all the girls around here like to do that. Don't they, Jesse?
4: You got no gals around here. Leastways, not grown ones.
0: Like me.
4: I never seed one like you. Gold hair, smell like flowers.
0: Jesse, you like me, don't you? I like you.
4: Reckon I do. You make me feel... fun is all I know. Different.
0: Jesse, let us get away. My husband and me. Now, before the others come out.
4: That's what the sweet talking's for. So you and him can run.
0: Well, if I was alone, I wouldn't want to leave. But look at him. Poor old man, you see? He's afraid.
4: He'd ought to be afraid with what he's going to do. But I'm going to make sure he does.
0: Your grandfather died happy. That's the main thing, isn't it?
4: Don't care if and he was happy or not. I hated him. Just a mean old man full of sin.
0: Then let us go.
4: No. Ma feels different about him. He was her pa. Besides, time them sins was got out of here, one way or t'other.
0: Would you want me to be a sin eater?
4: Of course not. You heard me talk up in there for you.
0: But don't you see? When we're gone from here, my husband will force me to take them away from him. Just the way you mean to do it now. Please let us go so he won't force me later. You could come to Pyrie then. I'd wait for you. You and I could...
3: Jesse, time. Come lend a hand.
0: Please, Jesse.
4: Don't you worry none, man.
2: Stand over the corpse.
3: No, do like she says. I won't. You can't make me.
4: You do it. Now, you just stand up here nice like. She told me how you treat her.
1: Don't hit me again. Don't hit me.
3: Eat this piece of bread.
1: Yeah.
2: Drink this here ale.
1: You'll let us go, but...
3: Now take this here silver quarter. Take it. You earned it.
2: Put it in your pocket. Now repeat after me. For these things given me...
4: You say like she said.
5: Yes. Yes. For these things given me.
2: I take on all the sins.
5: I take on all the sins.
2: Of this soul departed.
5: Of this soul departed.
2: So help me God.
5: So help me God.
3: Leave him alone, woman. He just fainted. Get in the house. Come morning, we'll take you down the mountain. Take care of him, Jesse. Me and Ma will take care of your grandpa.
2: He is at peace now.
0: Where's my husband?
2: Outside, if you want him.
0: Jim? Jim!
4: Don't need to be afraid, ma'am. Ain't nobody gonna hurt you.
0: Where's my husband? Jim! Jim!
4: He can't hear you, ma'am. Well, you'd have shot through the whitey world.
0: What?
4: I said I'd protect you.
0: What? Why are you digging?
4: Grandpa's grave's already used, making him another.
0: No!
4: You'll like it here. Peaceful and quiet. With me. You like me. Said so in the moonlight. I asked Ma, and, well, she said we can have Grandpa's room.
0: Stay with you? Here?
4: You said you'd wait for me and Pyrie here or there. What's the difference?
6: Hello?
4: All them sins safe underground where they can't never hurt you.
6: Hello?
4: Hold on. It's Isaac.
0: Help. Help, officer. He killed my husband. They brought us here. He wants to make me stay.
7: Easy, ma'am. Easy.
0: Thank God you've come.
7: Well, when you didn't show up in Pyrie, I come back to see. It wasn't but one turnoff, says I found your car. Easy.
0: Arrest him, officer. And there's another one. His father. Kidnapping and murder.
3: Court and tongue control hollering back.
0: Look out.
3: What do you want around here?
7: Oh, I'm just listening to Miss Reed here.
3: Don't pay her no never mind.
7: Well, she was saying...
0: Don't talk. Arrest them.
7: You hear that? She wants me to arrest you and Jesse, Pa.
0: Pa?
3: What for, son?
7: Oh, says you kidnap her and kill her husband.
3: She's a liar. She come here to live with Jesse.
0: The police will come. They'll find me.
7: I'm the police, ma'am. I'm also kin to these folks. Seems like I'll be kin to you. My brother Jesse will do right by you.
0: No!
7: Appears like you wandered into the wrong nest of natives, don't it, ma'am?
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8: 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Heard in tonight's story were Jim Bowles, Ethel Everett, Herb Duncan, Ivor Francis, Rita Lloyd, Doug Parkhurst, and Guy Repp. Sound patterns by Walter Otto. 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
0: In The Story of Markham's Death, a suspense play produced, edited, and directed for Shenley by William Spear.
3: You say Phil Martin's run dry?
4: Well, I didn't make it up. My wife got it from Ann. Hasn't written a word in 6 months.
5: Yes, and I got it from Peterson, his publisher. They've dropped him from their spring list. Well, bye-bye, Dean of American Mystery Writers. I'm glad to see him go.
3: Phil Martin. I thought that guy'd write from the grave. I don't understand it.
4: I guess it happens to the best of us. Hope he saved his money, but I suspect he hasn't.
3: Phil Martin run dry. I don't get it. I don't get it.
6: No, I didn't get it either. Unless you border on that fringe of abnormality which marks you as a writer, you can't possibly understand the complete futility you feel when your talent is suddenly turned off like a waterspout. I spent as much time staring at the blank paper in my typewriter as I ordinarily spent in writing an entire novel. Oh, Anne could sympathize with me because she loved me. But I didn't need Anne's stupid sympathy.
7: Phil, darling, I'm sure it's only temporary.
6: Temporary? Anne, I can't even write a decent 10-word telegram. Well, it's no use, Anne. I'm afraid I'm through.
7: Oh, no, you can't be. Not anyone as great as you. Phil, maybe you've done too much. Darling, maybe you'll rest. Why don't you rest for a few months?
6: I've been resting.
7: Well, I mean, get away.
6: Yes, that's my last chance, dear. I'm going to do just that. I'm going abroad.
7: Abroad? Oh, honey, when are we going?
6: We aren't going. I am.
7: Phil, is this a way of letting... I mean, you...
6: Oh, don't worry, dear. I'm not running out on you. I'll just be gone for a few months.
7: Well, just a few months.
6: Yes, alone. And I told you when I first met you, I'm a complex person. I'm difficult to understand.
7: Yes, dear, I know that. But I thought I understood you.
6: Well, you can't. Nobody can.
7: But I love you, Phil.
6: And I love you, Anne, but that doesn't change matters. I'm going to England for a few months by myself. You don't have a thing to worry about. You keep your apartment and wait for me. The rent's paid through the first of the year. I'll be back before that. Anne Fleming was the beautiful, not overly intelligent type of girl I've associated with since my divorce. Her only family was a half-brother, a petty hoodlum whose habit of always wearing gloves won him the imposing nickname of Kid Gloves. That hadn't helped when he ran his car into a storefront, killing two people just a block from where he'd held up a tavern. Kid Gloves had gone to jail 3 months before I met Anne to serve 40 years for manslaughter and robbery. A very corny plot, the whole thing, including Anne. As I roamed around London, I thought maybe a visit in this city of great mystery tradition would be my answer. And it was. The second day, while wandering around aimlessly in the bombed-out and still unrepaired section of Bloomsbury, I stumbled onto my last inspiration quite by accident.
8: When was all this hit?
9: Oh, right at the start of the war, sir.
8: Oh, then this isn't V-bomb damage.
10: Lord, no, Governor. As a matter of fact, the old house across the street had it the first night Jerry come over.
8: Uh-huh.
10: I'd almost say it was the first house to be hit in the war.
8: Oh, well, did it take only one bomb to level it like that?
10: Well, how many do you think it takes? They've cleaned it up a bit now. Old house, that, too. Built back in 1750.
8: Really?
10: Yeah, pretty well known. Lots of Yanks made their digs there, before the war, that is. A Yankee rider stayed there once when he was here. What was his name, Ducky?
9: E.P. Rowe. No, Poe. Poe.
10: Oh, that's it.
8: Poe? Say, you don't mean Edgar Allan Poe, do you?
9: That's him. That's him.
8: What? Edgar Allan Poe once stayed in that house?
9: That's right. American writer. Acquaintance of yours?
8: Well, hardly a contemporary.
9: What?
8: Oh, nothing.
9: My little Halbert was playing in the rubble there Tuesday last and dug out a box of junk. Maybe some of it was Mr. Poe's. Like to see it?
8: Why, yes, certainly. Well, it's vaguely possible. I looked through the battered steel box. The woman provided me with a cup of tea as I spread the contents out in front of me. It was thrilling somehow to think that these dusty things perhaps had once belonged to the man who had invented the detective story more than 100 years ago. As she went out and I replaced the trinkets, I snagged the faded, musty gray satin lining of the box and accidentally tore it. Trying to get it back together, I only ripped it further. I put my hand under the lining to straighten it, and something fell out. It was a waterproof packet containing 3 yellowed sheets of paper written in a small, fine hand. At the bottom of the third page was the name Edgar Allan Poe. I slipped the packet into my pocket and returned the box.
9: Find anything?
8: No. Just as you said, a lot of worthless trinkets. By the way, I ripped the lining as I was putting everything back.
9: Oh, that's all right.
8: Oh, no, I'd like to give you something for your trouble and for my clumsy damage. Here. And thank you so much.
9: £5? Oh, I say, £5. But the old thing probably ain't worth a threepenny bit.
8: Well, your time, your trouble, and your courtesy are, though. Thank you very much.
9: But £5? Oh, I say.
8: £5 for an original Edgar Allan Poe manuscript. It was a short story written by Poe during his brief stay in England many years before his rise and subsequent fall. As I read and reread the manuscript, I realized that it was an experiment in a completely new mystery technique. Here, in effect, was what Poulte had never discovered in his thesis on the existence of only 32 basic dramatic situations. Suddenly, I realized I was the only one who knew this story, and that I could put it to better use than as a museum piece. Why, here indeed was the 33rd situation. Why, in my hands, it could blossom forth as a novel, a film, a radio play. I was about to be reborn, and literary immortality was at my fingertips. I began writing in London and all the way back home. It took me 6 months to complete my work, and then, with everything finished, I burned the original Poe composition and sent the novel off to the publisher. Then I called Anne.
11: Will it be a big success, darling?
8: Big success? Well, I've never been as confident of anything in my life.
11: Oh, that's wonderful. And they said you were through.
8: I told you. A rest was all I needed. A change of scenery.
11: I'm proud of you, Phil. I'm so proud.
8: I'm glad.
11: Maybe now you... Now, Phil, maybe you'll think differently about things.
8: I'm so glad.
11: Phil, you aren't even listening to me.
8: Huh? I'm sorry, dear. look, Anne, I'm going to be pretty busy for the next few weeks. Now, I won't be able to see you very often.
11: Oh, I should think you'd have time now that the...
8: Well, I haven't, but we'll see.
11: We have a date tonight.
8: Well, I'm going to the Mystery Writers' Banquet tonight.
11: And tomorrow?
8: Well, okay, but I'll come over for you at 8:00, and for once, will you try to be ready on time? Every year on the anniversary of Edgar Allan Poe's birth, the Mystery Writers of America hold a banquet similar to the Academy Award banquet. Instead of awarding Oscars, they give Edgars for the outstanding works of the year. All of a sudden, everybody was looking at me.
12: Now I have a special Edgar to give. This special award goes to the first writer to discover a new and startling different approach to the mystery story since the death of our patron saint, the great Edgar Allan Poe himself. Philip Martin, for your novel, Markham's Death.
6: Special Edgar for an idea plagiarized from Edgar Allan Poe. The end had justified the means, and I knew that the original manuscript was now only ashes. I was the only one who had ever seen it. I was completely happy and enjoying my victory after the banquet in the quiet of my own home.
13: Mr. Martin?
6: Yes, speaking.
13: This is Dr. Selgrove.
6: Dr. Selgrove?
13: Yes, I'm head of the Academy of American Letters. I want to congratulate you, Mr. Martin. I was at the banquet tonight.
6: Oh, well, thank you, sir.
13: Well, yes, indeed. I've been collecting data on Edward Allan Poe all my life. Your work was in the finest traditions of Poe.
6: Well, that is the supreme compliment, Doctor.
13: Mr. Martin, what did you find behind the lining in that steel box in London?
6: What?
13: It was you, wasn't it?
6: Well, I don't know what you're talking about.
13: Yes, in the truest Poe tradition. So much so that I have reason to believe your idea was once Poe's.
6: Now, look, Doctor, I hope you haven't spread this misinformation around. Why, you're wrong, of course, but well, even the faintest suggestion could do me irreparable harm.
13: If you mean, have I been discreet, sir, I have, until now.
6: Well, look, how do you want me to disprove this ridiculous accusation?
13: I'm at the Academy every day. I'll be there tomorrow night until 9:30. The doors close at 8, but I'll wait for you.
6: That will be fine, Doctor. I'll be there around 9. And as I set the receiver back on the hook, I wondered just how much he actually knew and what I would have to do to silence him.
0: For Suspense, Roma Wines are bringing you Mr. Kirk Douglas in the story of Markham's death. 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
0: And now, Roma Wines bring back to our Hollywood soundstage Kirk Douglas as Philip Martin in the story of Markham's death, a play well calculated to keep you in suspense.

0: The hands of the clock on the wall seemed drugged. They moved so slowly that day. My appointment with Dr. Selgrove was for 9 p.m. I was to be at Ann's at 8. I figured about 20 minutes would wipe that slate clean.
1: Hello, honey. I'll be ready in a minute.
0: I said I'd be here at 8.
1: Oh, dear. It isn't 8 already, is it?
0: Yes, it's after 8.
1: Oh, I thought it was only about 7:30. I'll hurry.
0: Well, there's no reason.
1: Are we going out?
0: No, Ann, we're not going out. As a matter of fact, we're never going out again.
1: What?
0: I'm sorry, Ann. This is the last time we'll see each other.
1: But I've told everyone...
0: Well, what have you told everyone?
1: Well, that we were going to be married.
0: Well, you shouldn't have. Did I ever say I'd marry you? No, I was married once, and it doesn't work for me.
1: This would be different.
0: Oh, would it? I don't think so. You see, Ann, you're taking up too much of my time.
1: But I wouldn't get in the way, Phil. You know
0: you're
1: that.
0: You're also taking up too much of my thoughts. Well, I probably hit that bad slump a few months ago because of you.
1: No.
0: Oh, it wasn't your fault. It was mine for not realizing it.
1: Phil, you really mean
0: that. Oh, now look.
1: What about me? What about me? What am I going to do?
0: You'll get over it. Here, this should help.
1: What's that?
0: Take it. Just what you like. A roll of nice, clean, new $50 bills. Feel better now?
1: You think you can buy everything with money, don't you? Well, you can't. And stop drumming with that letter opener.
0: Oh, sorry, I didn't realize. Well, that takes care of everything, doesn't it? We're still friends?
1: No. No, we'll never be friends. Phil Martin, you're rotten. You're rotten and you're conceited and you're everything I've ever... I hate you.
0: I said I don't like scenes. Goodbye, Ann.
1: Get out of here. Get out!
0: As I left her apartment, I paused to look at my watch. It was 8:30. I noticed a man fade back into the darkness of a doorway, but outside of the fact that he looked vaguely familiar, I thought nothing more of it. I felt as though a weight had been lifted from my shoulders, at least from one shoulder, and I was on my way to lift the weight from the other one. The Academy of American Letters was just a short distance from Ann's apartment.
2: Mr. Martin?
0: Yes. I take it you're Dr. Selgrove.
2: That's right. Sit down, Mr. Martin.
0: I'll stand, thank you. You were at the banquet last night. I remember seeing you.
2: And when I saw you, I knew my search was over. You fit the description just like the missing piece in a jigsaw puzzle. I knew you were the man Mrs. Carruthers described.
0: Well, who is Mrs. Carruthers?
2: The woman who gave you the steel box. The box which must have contained the Edgar Allan Poe manuscript you so skillfully rewrote.
0: Preposterous.
2: You deny that you were in London?
0: Oh, no, but...
2: Or that you found the box and examined it?
0: Well, no, but Mr. Martin,
2: a poverty-stricken woman like Mrs. Carruthers couldn't forget a man who gave her £5. She could forget seeing him slip a packet into his pocket. That is, until someone came along and gave her £10 to refresh her memory.
0: For £10, she probably dreamed up the whole story. Look, you say you know something of Poe. Then you know that the time he spent in London was long before his prominence as an author. Why, for all we know, he didn't write a line during his entire stay there.
2: Mr. Martin, I've devoted my life to gathering information about Edgar Allan Poe. It's my hobby as well as my job. I've been looking for one missing manuscript for a long time. A manuscript whose existence I learned of by chance.
0: What are you talking about?
2: This letter which Edgar Allan Poe wrote to a cousin in Boston during his London visit. Fine piece, isn't it?
0: Well, what about it?
2: Well, let me read it to you. He says, "My new theory for a tale of murder is a form of induction as opposed to deduction. I refer to it as Markhamism after the title character. My first draft manuscript is stored behind a satin curtain built of steel to age and mellow until such a time as I may produce it without being turned mad."
0: I see.
2: Dear me, you were overconfident, Martin, calling your novel Markham's death. Not only didn't you change the process, you didn't even alter the name.
0: And if I should admit to all this, what would be your price?
2: Now, Mr. Martin, money's of no consequence. I'm a student, a collector of American letters. All I want from you is the manuscript.
0: Impossible.
2: In return for my everlasting silence. Possessing the manuscript is payment enough. I have no desire to ruin you. Unless, of course, it should become necessary for me to do so.
0: How would I know you wouldn't show it?
2: Certainly you don't question my word.
0: The manuscript has been destroyed.
2: Don't expect me to believe that.
0: It's the truth. I burned it.
2: Well, if you want to be difficult, I won't agree with you, Mr. Martin. Pity you won't cooperate. I'll just put this letter back in the safe, and then tomorrow we'll see.
3: Panic fled with the return of cold logic. Dr. Selgrove was unquestionably dead. I had to act quickly because speed was essential. I knew that from what I myself had often written. I took the letter and pocketed it to be burned later in the privacy of my own home. There would be no suspicious ashes for the police to sift. The bookend was the only thing I touched. I carefully filled the wash basin with hot water and dropped the bookend into it, smearing and obliterating any fingerprints. Now, I had to work backwards. The average murderer establishes his alibi first. But in my case, I had to establish it behind me and cover my time.
0: Most people are careless about exact times and can be off many minutes, especially in their recollection. Have you ever looked at your watch, then had someone ask you the time only to find that you had to look again? Yes, Anne would work as my alibi. I couldn't confide in her, but she was careless about time. But what of the man I'd seen in her hall at 8:30? Suddenly, I knew. It was Anne's brother, Kid Gloves Fleming. Now that I thought about it, I knew I recognized him from his pictures. He'd obviously escaped from prison and had gone to Anne for help. Yes, Anne would be more than happy to say I'd been with her until 8:45. Unobserved, I hurried back to her apartment house. In front of the building, I hailed a passing taxi and entered at precisely 9:05.
4: Where to, mister?
0: The Milford Club on 59. Not many taxis in this neighborhood, are there?
4: Were you waiting long?
0: 10 or 15 minutes. I wanted to be at the club by 9. Oh, it's almost that now.
4: Is that all? I thought it was later. Oh, well, I'll get you there fast.
0: Oh, that's all right. There's no hurry.
5: Good evening, Mr. Martin.
0: Oh, good evening, Henry. Well, not many coats being checked tonight, are there?
5: No, sir. But look at all those hats.
0: Let me see. Seems as though I've misplaced my watch. Oh. Have you the time, Henry?
5: Why, sure. It's 20 minutes after 9.
0: Oh, thanks. Well, I seem to be losing everything tonight.
5: Oh, what's wrong?
0: Well, I've dropped my notebook. Oh, I must have dropped it in that taxi.
5: Was it important?
0: Well, just to me. I had some personal notes in there. Oh, look, I wonder, Henry, if you'd call the cab company for me and ask if it's turned in.
5: Oh, sure.
0: Thanks. My name and address are engraved in the cover. As a matter of fact, I even recall the name of the driver. Good. It struck me as unusual. It was Alonzo P. Alonzo.
5: I'll take care of it for you.
0: Thanks. Oh, and you might add that I'll post a $25 reward. Then I went down to see Lieutenant John Kirkland of Homicide. We'd been classmates, and I'd spent many an evening at headquarters discussing our favorite subject, crime.
6: Well, well, well. Hello, hello, Phil.
0: Hiya, Johnny. Anything on the docket?
6: Just routine.
0: Mind if I sit in? I want to get my mind off Anne.
6: Anne? Well, what's the matter?
0: Oh, you know, Johnny, the usual. I wrote Finney to our little romance, and... Well, she wasn't too happy about it.
6: Still a dog with the women, eh, kid? Oh, say, say, this is a coincidence. Remember that wild kid brother of Anne's?
0: Kid brother? Oh, you mean the one they call Kid Gloves? Mm-hmm. Well, I remember reading about him. Why?
6: Well, he broke out of jail late this afternoon.
0: Uh-oh. Say, Anne'll certainly be worried.
6: Well, she won't have to worry anymore.
0: What?
6: Yeah, they caught him down at the railroad station trying to get out of town.
0: What? Are they bringing him in?
6: Yeah. Stiff.
0: Oh.
6: Yeah, the poor fool decided to shoot it out, and he picked a crack shot like O'Malley to draw on.
0: Well, is O'Malley all right?
6: Oh, sure, O'Malley's always all right. But the kid's dead.
0: Oh.
6: This is going to be tough on Anne. Even though they didn't get along, he's still her brother.
0: Well, she'll get over it. I guess it's better this way.
6: That's a funny thing, though. He was still wearing those kid gloves, and he had a roll of new $50 bills that would choke a horse.
0: Now I understood. Anne's brother had visited her just after I left, and she'd given him the money. Well, I was completely relaxed now. The only person who could possibly spoil my perfect story was dead.
6: Oh, pardon me, Phil, please.
0: Sure.
6: Hello. This is Kirkland speaking. Oh? When? I see. Who? Philip Martin.
0: Huh?
6: Why, he's right here. I said he's right here.
0: Oh, is it for me?
6: Just a second, Phil, please. Yeah. Okay. Let me know. I'll send him right out.
0: Hey, what's up, Johnny? I thought that call was for me.
6: No, it wasn't for you, Phil. It was about you.
0: About me?
6: Yeah. Where were you this evening?
0: I told you. I had dinner, went over to see Anne, and then met you.
6: Well, weren't you anyplace else, sir? Are you sure?
0: Of course I'm sure. Say, Johnny, what is this, the third degree?
6: Do you remember what time you left Anne's?
0: Well, I must have left about 8:45. Yes, I'm sure of that. It was just about 9 when I caught my cab.
6: Was anyone with you?
0: At Anne's? No, we were alone.
6: Couldn't you be mistaken? Couldn't you have been someplace else, maybe at 8:15 or 8:30?
0: No.
6: Why, Phil, why do you play right into my hands? Why do you make it impossible for me to help you?
0: What are you talking about?
6: Murder, Phil. I'm arresting you. For murder.
0: In a few hours, I'm going to be executed for the murder of Dr. Selgrove. But the police don't know that yet. You see, although I'm innocent of the crime I'm scheduled to die for, I'm powerless to save myself. Yes, I backed out of my own crime successfully. Only I set myself squarely in the middle of a worse one. The only way I can save myself is by telling that I was busy killing Dr. Selgrove at the time I'm supposed to have killed Anne Fleming. I know that Anne was killed by her brother, but there's no way of proving it. The letter opener he plunged into her chest still had my fingerprints, slightly smeared by his kid gloves. Robbery was ruled out because nothing was disturbed. Snooping neighbors had heard Anne and me quarrel and had heard her scream around 8:45. They suspected that I had hit her and nothing more. But it placed the time exactly. Exactly as I had placed myself in her company during that time. Well, I see where they dug up another original, hitherto unknown manuscript by Edgar Allan Poe in somebody's closet in Fordham, New York. It's all about a man who builds such a perfect alibi for himself that he gets executed for the wrong murder. Well, I'm glad they only found it today, after I had already written the above confession. Otherwise, they'd say I'd been plagiarizing Poe again.

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0: Kirk Douglas may soon be seen in the Hal Wallace production, I Walk Alone. Tonight's suspense play was written by Bob Platt. Next Thursday, same time, you will hear Richard Ney as star of Suspense. 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

And now, tonight's presentation of radio's outstanding theater of thrills, Suspense. Tonight, the story of a young girl who was able to win her way with all men, save one. So now, starring Lynn Allen with Vic Perrin, here is tonight's suspense play, Pretty Girl.

0: Hi, Lieutenant.
1: Sergeant Norman?
0: Yeah.
1: Where is she?
0: We've got her down here at the end of the hall.
1: Wait a minute. On the phone, you said she had something with her.
0: That. On the desk. That's all she had. No coat, no purse. Walking around in the rain with that thing in her hand.
1: Been checked?
0: Yeah.
1: Oh, it's heavy enough.
0: For what?
1: It's a good question. Let's find out.
0: All right.
1: She give a name yet?
0: Nah.
1: What does the doctor say?
0: He's looking it up in his book.
1: I've seen her before someplace.
0: She wanted to know if you'd be here.
1: Me?
0: Yeah, by name.
1: It's a pretty girl.
0: Awful pretty girl, Lou.
1: Hello. My name's Louis Gagan. You know me? Sergeant Hammond said you asked for me. You know me? You looked familiar to me when I walked in the room. Louis Gagan, police lieutenant. Mean anything?
0: She hear you?
1: She hears me. What's your name?
2: Emmy Carter.
1: C-A-R-T-E-R?
2: Yes.
1: Where do you live, Emmy?
2: 1218 10th Avenue.
1: What do you do? What do you do, Emmy?
2: I go to school.
1: You in the university?
2: Yes.
1: All right, see what you can find.
0: Right.
1: What happened tonight, Emmy? Where have you been? What happened?
2: Where's my purse?
1: I don't know.
2: Lipstick. Where's my lipstick?
1: Probably in your purse. Where'd you leave it?
2: I couldn't find my lipstick. I couldn't find my lipstick. I asked Sal. She wears my color. I wanted some lipstick.
3: Here. Use my lipstick.
2: Thanks.
3: What's his name?
4: Ray Hamilton. You wouldn't know him.
3: Doesn't he go to school?
4: Teaches. Instructor in my econ class.
3: That's better. Thanks.
4: Do the same for you someday.
3: How does the college feel about that?
4: Same as they always feel. Awful if they knew.
3: It's not as bad as it sounds.
4: Dr. Brown has 5 instructors, flunkies, really. And the class is so big he can only lecture it. His instructors have lab once a week. You know, we break into little classes, ask questions.
3: I've got a question. What are you going to tell him?
4: What would you tell him?
3: I don't know. Whatever it is, he wouldn't like it.
4: Too bad about him. He's too old for me anyway.
3: You didn't think he was so old a couple of weeks ago when you met him.
4: I wondered what it'd be like to be kissed by a professor, and he was the nearest thing I could find. Besides, I had to pass the course.
3: Oh, you never looked at a book.
4: I looked at him. It's just as good. Oops, there he is now.
3: Oh, well, I'll get in the bedroom.
4: No, you sit tight. I'll talk to him out in the hall. This will only take a minute. Hi, Ray.
5: Hi.
4: How are you, stranger?
5: Oh, just the way I've been hoping you'd look. Come here.
4: Ray.
5: It's so good to hold you again. It's so good. I wish I could see you every day and every night. So good.
4: This is nice, Ray, but we can't stand here all night doing this. Isn't the rain awful?
5: It bothered me before I got out here, but not now. I've got a lot of things to tell you, Emmy. Let's make tonight count, rain or no rain. Come on, get your coat.
4: I can't.
5: What?
4: I'm sorry, Ray. I planned on a night, too, but I can't go out with you.
5: What do you mean? Em, we've got a date.
4: Shh, I know. I know, and I'm so sorry. I'm terribly sorry, but what, something's come up and I can't make it?
5: Well, what's come up? What is this, anyhow?
4: Well, Dr. Church has original copies of the Laynard papers. He got them from New York this morning, and he spent all day photostatting them for the library.
5: Well, what's this?
4: Well, wait. I have to do a term paper on the Laynard principle, and Dr. Church said I could go over the original papers if I came over to his house tonight.
5: What's the matter with the photostats in the library?
4: They won't be available. It's a special favor to me from Dr. Church. I have to go to his house and work on them tonight. He has to return them to New York in the morning. Oh, I have to spend the evening at Dr. Church's. He and Mrs. Church have been very nice to me. He called me and told me about them, and I had to say I'd come over tonight. It's the only night I'll be able to do it. Don't you see?
5: What about us? This is the only night I've got, the only night I can get away.
4: But it just wasn't anything I could do, Ray. Dr. Church called right after you called, and I felt so awful. I wanted to call you back, but I didn't dare call the econ department and ask for you. Well, you know how that'd look. And I knew you'd be there until you got here.
5: My one night off.
4: I know. I'm sorry. But it's a weeknight anyhow, and we both have to get up early tomorrow. Maybe you'll be free next Sunday afternoon. We could go out for a little while and do something.
5: I'm here tonight.
4: Put your voice down. Oh, Ray, you don't have to get mad at me. I thought you'd understand. If I have to work, I have to work. And, well, I don't complain to you, and you have to work practically all the time.
5: You know I'm trying to get my associate.
4: Oh, don't be mad, please. We'll get together next weekend.
5: Yeah, next weekend, and tomorrow night, and the next night, and the next night, you'll be out with some college squirt, but you can't go out with me tonight.
4: We aren't going steady or anything like that. After all, I can't sit around waiting for you to get your darned old associate all the time, can I? You're only young once, you know.
5: Yeah. Yeah, I know.
4: Oh, well, I can't argue with you anymore, Ray. It's getting late. Call me about this weekend if you feel like it. Night.
3: Say, you know, that guy sounded pretty mad.
4: And he looked pretty mad, too. Well, that's that. I better get a move on.
3: You know, someday, little gal, one of them's going to come along that you can't handle.
4: I'd like to see him. I'll probably marry him.
3: And there'll be a very large explosion.
4: That sounds interesting.
3: And then somebody will get hurt.
4: Ha! I'll tell her when she comes in. Take care of yourself, Sal.
3: You do the same, sister.

0: Hi.
1: Why, I thought you left.
0: I did. I came right down here in front and waited.
1: Why?
0: What time do you have to be there to go over your papers?
1: I told Dr. Church I'd be there at 8:30 sharp.
0: Where does he live?
1: On the edge of Campus Drive.
0: Fine. I'll take you.
1: Oh, don't put yourself out, Ray. I was going to take a bus.
0: I'm not putting myself out. I want to make sure you get to Dr. Church's, Emmy. Understand?
1: All right. Let's go.

0: It was awfully sweet of you to drive me over, Ray. Thanks for the lift.
1: Thanks for letting me bring you here when I thought we were going out and have some fun.
0: Oh. Well, thank you for trusting me, Ray.
1: Well, you sounded kind of funny when I called this afternoon. We've had this date for a week. I thought maybe you were trying to get out of it, that you just didn't want to see me for some reason or other.
0: Don't be silly. Well, if you're all through questioning me, Mr. Detective, I'll go now.
1: Emmy, look, I'm sorry. I thought maybe you had something else in mind, meeting someone else or something.
0: Well, now you know.
1: Wait. Let's not fight, Emmy.
0: All right, Ray, let's not fight.
1: I need you, Emmy, more than I can tell you. I wanted to be with you tonight, and now you're going to... I mean, he gets to spend the night with you, and I have to be alone.
0: I'm not working with Dr. Church, Ray. He's just letting me see the papers and use his desk. He doesn't want the papers out of the house.
1: Oh? Oh, he won't be there?
0: No.
1: I've got an idea. Why don't I let him go and then come back? Maybe I can help you with your paper.
0: Oh, well, that'd be fun, Ray, but I don't think you better. Dr. Church wouldn't like it if I had someone over when I was supposed to be studying.
1: Well, who's going to tell them? I could pick up some Chinese food.
0: Been thinking, Ray. Maybe we aren't such a good idea after all. I mean, I'm still an undergraduate, and you're still trying for your associate, and as long as you're on the faculty, it's hard for us to see each other. And besides that, you're a lot older than I am. I just think we ought to end it right here.
1: Just like that?
0: Yes. And you better not call me anymore or come by the apartment. Ray, I mean it. I don't want to see you again.
1: Listen. Who do you think you're talking to anyway? One of the Rover boys? I don't take this kind of treatment from anybody. You'll see me again. Before I'm through with you, you'll see a lot of me.

0: Emmy. Emmy.
1: What?
0: Did Ray strike you? Did he hurt you?
1: When I was 14, my sister told me I'd never have to worry about men telling me what to do. She said I could tell them. And I could, too. They're like little dogs. They do what you tell them. It's fun. It's fun.
0: Was it fun tonight, Emmy?
1: Yes. Yes, it's always fun. Oh.
0: Easy. Easy. Take it easy.
2: Emmy, are you all right?
1: Mm-hmm.
2: You looked a little distraught when you came in.
3: He was out there arguing with her boyfriend, dear.
4: Oh.
3: Isn't that right, Em?
1: You're always right, Dr. Church.
3: You see there? Who won, Em?
1: Who do you think?
4: Oh, Walter.
3: Oh, you're bound to argue with all of them, aren't you, Emmy?
2: Walter!
3: Am I right?
1: I couldn't argue with a psychology professor.
3: Oh, that's my wife standing there. Well, give the fire a poke now and then, Em. Use this here.
1: All right.
3: All the papers are on my desk. Just help yourself.
1: Yes, sir.
3: I still don't see why they should interest you. Well, you ready, my dear?
2: Any time you are, dear.
3: I'll bring the car around.
2: I'll get my coat.
1: I just love your house, Miss Church.
2: I'm glad, Emmy.
1: So cozy and warm on a night like this. Not like our old apartment.
2: I was a little surprised when you phoned up and asked to come over tonight. But, well, it's all yours. Oh, that's Walter. Good night, my dear.
1: Good night.
2: Oh, dear, dear, dear. That's probably Dr. Chase now. Will you answer it, Emmy, and tell him we left 10 minutes ago?
1: All right. Hello?
5: Emmy?
1: Yes?
5: This is Ray.
1: Oh.
5: I've got to talk to you.
1: I know the way you talk.
5: I'm sorry, Emmy. I was mad, I guess, but I'm not mad anymore. I want to see you.
1: It's just no use, Ray. I don't want to see you. I told you that.
5: But, Emmy, please.
1: I just don't want to see you anymore. I'm not mad at you, and you're not mad at me, and that's that.
5: Please, let me come over.
1: No. I'm working. I have work to do. Lots of work.
5: Well, you crazy kid. Don't you realize I'm in love with you? You're my whole life.
1: Oh, Ray.
5: It's true.
1: Oh, sure. Like it was in the car when you grabbed me.
5: Well, that'll never happen again. I'm coming over, Em.
1: If you come over here, Ray, I won't let you in.
5: But I've got to talk to you. Em, 2 weeks ago, it was wonderful between us. You felt the same way I did. I know you did. What have I done? What's happened? What? Won't you talk to me?
1: There is nothing to talk about. We don't have anything to say to each other. It's over. It's finished. You go your way and I'll go mine.
5: I'll be there in 10 minutes.
1: You come here, Ray, and I'll call the police. I can't talk to you anymore. I gotta go.
5: Wait, Emmy, don't hang up on me.
1: I've got to go. Goodbye.
4: Jerk.
6: We safe?
1: All clear.
6: Right. Hi, beautiful.
1: Hi, Jug. How are you?
6: Feeling better all the time. Hey, old Church has got some pigeonhole, hasn't he?
1: Mm-hmm.
6: Fireplace and all.
1: I might live with him next semester if I work it right.
6: Pretty nice place to have a date in. Cozy?
1: Yeah.
6: Thanks for the invite, sugar. Hey.
1: Never mind. I know who it is.
6: I don't.
1: Ray Hamilton.
6: Huh?
1: Ray Hamilton. You know him.
6: Mr. Hamilton?
1: Ray, it's me. I just told him to go back to his old books.
6: Oh, I see. He's persistent.
1: So am I.
6: Little old for you, isn't he, Em?
1: That's what I told him.
6: You tell him anything else?
1: Well, it's a long story. He thought I had a date with him tonight.

0: Oh, gosh.
1: Getting sleepy?
0: A little.
1: Oh, so am I.
0: 12:30 already. Hmm? I better go. I wouldn't want Church to find me sitting here in his favorite chair when he comes home. But I sure hate to leave his nice little fire. Where's my coat, Em?
1: Oh, here.
0: Oh, thanks.
1: Mm-hmm.
0: Still coming down.
1: Oh, sure is.
0: From now on, I know where I want to spend all my rainy nights.
1: I'll have to work on some more papers. Gee, I'd better make it look good. When the Church has come home, I'll be asleep at the desk with all those papers.
0: That should impress them well. See you tomorrow.
1: Fine.
0: Wonder what happened to your pal.
1: Who?
0: Ray.
1: Ah, him. Who cares?
0: Well, I don't. Night, Em.
1: Night, Judd.

0: Emmy. I told you you'd see me again. Nobody can hear you.
1: How did you get in here?
0: Take it easy. You aren't going anywhere.
1: You get out of here and you leave me alone.
0: We're all alone now, Emmy. Just like I wanted us to be.
1: I'm not afraid of you. I'm not afraid of anybody.
0: You should be, Emmy. You should be afraid of something in life.
1: What do you want?
0: We had a date tonight, Emmy. I'm keeping it.
1: I told you I didn't want to see you again. I meant it, and this isn't going to help you.
0: Then I haven't got anything to lose, have I?
1: I'm going to call the police.
0: You aren't going to call anyone. Had to pass the course. Had to smile at the instructor. Had to go out with him. Had to work on papers.
1: Stay away from me.
0: Don't come over. Don't see me again. I've passed
1: Ray.
0: The course.
1: Ray?
0: This was going to be a big day in my life. I was going to ask you to marry me tonight. I was going to ask you to marry me while you were in here with him.
1: I didn't know you were serious, Ray. I didn't know.
0: You knew. You've known all along, and it's made you laugh.
1: No, I didn't know. I didn't know.
0: You know, because every man you've ever met falls in love with you just a little bit. And if they ever stopped, you'd stop. It'd kill you, because that's the way you're made.
1: Ray, listen. Listen, you get out of here now, and I won't say anything to anybody about this. We'll get together tomorrow first thing and we'll talk about it. Oh, Ray, I mean it honest. I didn't see you on account of the grade. Honest, I liked you. I think you're awful cute. Honest, I do.
0: You look like a woman. You walk like one. You talk like one, dress like one, but you're not a woman, Emmy. You never will be. You'll always be a stupid little kid playing with grown-up toys.
1: Ray, don't.
0: And I loved you.
1: Leave me alone.
0: I loved you.
1: Leave me alone.
0: No, Emmy. No, don't.
1: Leave me alone.

0: Coroner said he died instantly. I've got the others outside. The Churches, her roommate, the boy. Want to talk to them?
1: Not now.
0: They don't understand it. She's a nice kid.
1: I understand it.
2: I...
1: What are you trying to say, Emmy? Emmy?
2: You... You were with the governor last month.
1: That's right. I was on his bodyguard when he talked at the auditorium.
2: You stopped me. Stopped me when I tried to get his autograph. You were kind of cute. Yes.
1: I remember now.
2: The police officer I'd most like to arrest me.

Suspense, in which Lynn Allen starred as Emmy with Vic Perrin as Ray. Next week, the story of tension and danger in a small inn on the icy slopes of the Alps. We call it Premonition. That's next week on Suspense. Suspense is produced and directed by Norman MacDonald, with music composed by Lucian Morowick and conducted by Lud Gluskin. Pretty Girl was specially written for Suspense by E. Jack Newman. Featured on the cast were Sam Edwards, Paul Dubov, Dolores Pinard, Tim Graham, Ann Morrison, and Bill Justin. 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

0: promised Kate I was through with hauling high explosives. Let Jardine hire some younger guy with no wife, no four-year-old daughter. Let him take the risks. Let him get blown to bits if something happens to the truck. But that night I had to make one more run. I had to.
1: She's sleeping again.
0: Kate, she's got to have a nurse, the doctor.
1: I'm as good as anyone.
0: And what happens if you get sick, too? Look at you, up all night, every night
1: but
0: with her.
1: But she's getting better. It'll take time, but she's going to be all right. Anyway, then, we can't afford a nurse.
0: Yes, we can. Kate, now listen to me. We can afford a nurse if I go on one more run.
1: You promised me you're through with that.
0: There's a big oil fire up at Westville. Two wells are already blazing, and there's a third ready to catch if the wind shifts. They need the dynamite to blow the top off that fire.
1: I don't care. Please, Ben.
0: I already talked to Jardine. He offered me $125 for just one trip.
1: Tell him to get somebody else.
0: They're all out on runs already. I'll be back the day after tomorrow with $125. Now, you get on that phone and hire a nurse to take care of our kid.
1: Ben, I won't let
0: you. Call a nurse. And you get some sleep, you hear me?
1: Sleep? With her sick and you out on the road with a load like the one killed your brother? What do you think I am?
0: I know what you are. That's why I've got to break my promise. Why I've got to make one more dynamite run. After this, I won't haul anything more dangerous than tomatoes from Sioux Falls to Mason. I promise you.
1: You promise? Ben, don't go.
0: Call that nurse now.
1: Ben, I have a feeling, a terrible feeling.
0: You're just tired. Forget it. My mind's made up. I'm going. So long, honey.
1: Ben?
0: Yeah?
1: Be careful.
2: Ben, you're back even sooner. The shipment's ready.
0: I know. I was just looking it over.
2: Good. Here's the ignition key.
0: Thanks.
2: Now, come on over here to the map. I'll show you the route. The 4th Federal Bank in Lawrence was held up today. The troopers have blocks out, but I'll call and warn them you're coming. All right, here we are. I don't have to tell you about Route 98. You can do that with your eyes shut. But here's some repair work outside of Fredericksburg. Take this detour here. Then 42 over the bridge, past Iroquois, High Point, Chester, and then on 73 into Westville. Think you got it?
0: Yeah, I can remember that. What about the insurance policy? I don't leave without
2: some... All right. It's ready on my desk. Now, you understand it's just a binder on such short notice. But if anything happens, they'll honor it. It's a top company. All right, here. You can be signing all three copies while I call Chief Higgins.
0: Where do I put the John Hancock?
2: Where it says insured.
0: Okay.
2: Eddie, Jardine, my truck's leaving now. Any word from your roadblocks? Okay, but try not to interfere with my boy. He's carrying a couple of tons of dynamite. Good, I appreciate that, Eddie.
0: Here you are, Jardine, all signed. $100,000 if I don't make it. You know, it might be worth it to slam that load into a ditch.
2: There'd be nothing left of you.
0: Yeah, but my wife and kid would be taken care of. They're the only reason I agreed to come back here for one more haul anyway.
2: Sure. All right, come on, I'll walk you out of the truck. You know, Ben, when you told me a month ago that you were through, I knew you'd be back. My drivers never quit for good.
0: I promised my wife.
2: No, we always promise our wives. Look at me. No right arm. I didn't quit till I got it blown off in the same crash that killed your brother.
0: Yeah. Well, sooner I get going.
2: Ben, I wouldn't go above 30 miles an hour.
0: You won't be driving.
2: No insurance company is going to pay for a suicide.
0: Is that all?
2: Just take it easy.
0: Thanks, Jardine. I'll make it okay. Day after tomorrow, you have my dough ready.
2: Don't worry. It'll be here.
0: ...335 miles to Westville, and at only 30 of them an hour. I tried to relax, but you can't relax, not with a load like I was hauling. Sure, there are safety precautions. Through that little window right behind my head, I'd seen that the cases of dynamite had been safely tied and were riding evenly on the foam rubber floor. But you can't relax, not with other drivers on the road. Not with a chance that something can go wrong with a tire or a wheel or who knows what. The Imperial Diner looked good. At this time of night, business was slow. Through the window, I could see a young couple in one of the booths and a guy sitting at the end of the counter.
3: Well, well, Ben, you ain't been buying a while.
0: I quit hauling this stuff 3 months ago.
3: Yeah, but you're back.
0: Yeah, just this once. Give me a coffee, regular, and one of those Danish.
3: I guess you heard about the holdup at the bank in Lawrence, huh?
0: Yeah, my dispatcher mentioned something about it.
3: Yeah, big one. Heard on the radio. One of the guards got killed. They got roadblocks set up. Haven't you been stopped yet?
0: See ya. Came to one of the roadblocks 20 miles back, but they waved me through.
3: Huh? Oh, yeah, they would with what you're hauling. Oh, excuse me.
0: Sure.
3: So, Mac, I wonder if you could help me out.
0: It depends. In what way?
3: Well, do you happen to be carrying extra battery cables?
0: Yeah.
3: And a 12 kicker?
0: Yeah.
3: Good, mine's dead. We hook the cables from your kicker, I can get started. Once my motor's turning over, I'm okay.
0: Why don't you ask that couple in the booth?
3: I did, no cables. If I get started, I can make Fredericksburg. There's an all-night station there.
0: Yeah, I know, but you don't want me. I'm not driving a car. It's a truck. And I'm hauling explosives.
3: Oh, yeah?
0: 2 tons of it. Sorry.
3: Yeah, well, I don't want to spend the rest of the night here.
0: Oh, don't worry. Somebody will come by. Well, so long, Jake.
3: See ya. Hey, just a minute, buddy.
0: Thought I already told you.
3: Yeah, I know. Look, right over there. That's my crate. That's jalopy. I'll settle for a push if you think our bumpers at me, but the battery hookup would be better.
0: Can't help you.
3: That's just what you're going to do.
0: Let go of my arm.
3: Buddy, you've got a rider.
0: Please.
3: Not so fast. I said you've got a rider.
0: Gone, huh? Okay. Okay, if you want to ride that bad, you got it. But maybe you ought to change your mind. I'm hauling enough TNT to blow up half a mountain. One bad bump. One sudden flat. You never know what could set it off. Just a mistake is enough.
3: And nobody's gonna crowd you on the road, huh? Everybody keeps clear of you, right?
0: They got good reasons.
3: Sure, sure they have. That's what I figured when I heard you talking to the counter guy. Come on, let's go.
0: I get $125 for driving this load, so you can see how safe it is. You should have waited for someone to start your car.
3: Or for a state patrol to come by?
0: You can get blown up riding with me.
3: Listen, I shot a guy at the bank in Lawrence today. I can get the chair for that. This would be easier.
4: You?
3: Yeah, me. $100,000 right here in this little satchel. Easy, too. My buddies just walked right out of there and got lost in the crowd. Me? Me, I had the old jalopy. Who thinks a guy on a lamb would use a jalopy, huh? I got out of town before they even had a chance to set up any blocks.
0: You're in the clear now. We get to Fredericksburg in about 15 minutes. I'll leave you off near the bus depot.
3: Oh, no, you won't.
0: What?
3: You keep right on going.
0: Want to listen
3: you
0: here.
3: Listen. We're going through Fredericksburg. You're on through Farnham and High Point to Summers. Summers. You get that? There's a flight leap. I would have been almost there if the jalopy hadn't broke down, but we'll make good time now. Because nobody's been above us the whole way.

0: sat there with his gun on me while I drove steadily. It was close to midnight now, and there was no traffic. As we hit the outskirts of Fredericksburg around a sharp turn in the road, we came to another police roadblock.
1: Watch it, buddy. I can start shooting just like that. Never mind. Keep going. I'm waving you through.
0: I'm running low on gas. There's a station open here all night, isn't there?
1: You know there is. What are you trying to pull?
2: Sure is. Three blocks straight on. Can't miss it.
0: Thanks. I was wondering. Say, you fellas don't have any protection if that load goes off, do you?
1: Well, neither would you standing there.
2: Huh? Guess not. What are you carrying?
0: TNT, a couple of tons of it.
2: That much? Oh, the fire up at the oil range, huh? Well, you're a good one to keep clear of. You just go right ahead. Well, good night.
1: Come on, get going.
0: Look.
1: Move. That train leaves Summit at 4:15, over 100 miles. Step on it.
0: What?
1: I said faster.
0: I got a 30-mile-an-hour top.
1: Well, double it.
0: Listen, we hit a bump at that
1: speed. Just don't hit no bump.
0: I can't.
1: I'll blow your brains off.
0: They're fixing the road.
1: So what?
0: So what? It's a right turn into the detour. This speed will flip over.
1: Let's keep going. We ain't gonna miss that plane.
0: What's the detour?
1: What about it?
0: I gotta cut speed.
1: I'm telling you what to do.
0: We're too fast to make that turn.
1: Well, we ain't making.
0: We'll hit that barrier. We gotta stop.
1: No.
0: What? You want to crash the barrier?
1: Right through.
0: But those kerosene pots, if there's a fire...
1: I said keep going. Now go on. Okay, we're in the clear now.
0: That's what you think. These bumps, we ain't gonna make it.
1: We better make it.
0: I'm warning you, I can't hold this wheel.
1: We gotta pick up time. We're a long way from Summers.
0: Iroquois is the next town. You can hop a freight there.
1: I get that plane, and I'm over the border and in the clear. I'm sticking with you all the way.
0: Take the freight train. It'd be better than this. It'd be safe.
1: You drop me anywhere, the cops will know. You'll go straight to them.
0: I'll give you time, I swear.
1: Don't do me no favors.
0: What? What then?
1: And I ain't doing you none. I can't take no chance on you.
0: What? What do you mean?
1: What do you think? Hey, what are you stopping for?
0: Give me that gun.
1: Why, you...
0: Get at me! Drop it!
1: Let go, man.
0: Give me that gun. No!
1: Shut my hand, that's what I went. Oh, the dynamite, huh? The gun is aimed right at...
0: Please!
1: I shoot a bullet into all that TNT, there won't be nothing left, right? Now get off,
0: or you wouldn't.
1: Look, buddy, it don't matter to me. I get blown up here. I get the chair for murder. I got nothing to lose by blowing both of us up. I don't have no wife or kid I want to see.
0: You lousy...
1: Which is it, buddy? You're going to roll this truck, or do I fire a bullet into the dynamite?
0: Please.
1: I'm counting to three. One.
0: Give me a break.
1: Two.
0: Oh, no, wait.
1: Shut up. You going to drive?
0: Yeah, okay.
1: All right, then come on. Get going. Step on it, buddy. Just step on it.

0: coming to the end of the repairs.
1: And the barrier.
0: It's crashing like you did the other one.
1: Yeah.
0: Well, this is more like it. Make up that lost time now.
2: That's what you think. There's a patrol car blocking the road.
0: What?
2: More cops? I can't break. They're car.
0: Where'd they come from?
2: Must have spotted you at the last block. Radioed ahead.
3: Come out of there, trucker.
0: Get that patrol car right out of the way. He's by on the shoulder.
3: Go on.
2: No.
0: Come on, let's go.
2: Get out. Give yourself up.
0: I'm warning you. Go on.
3: Come out of there. We'll have to blow up that truck.
0: Hey, you see, if I don't figure this dynamite, they will. So get rolling.
2: I got no choice.
0: Go on. That cop better stay undercover. Keep going.
2: They're shooting.
0: Come on, you're going to make it. That's it, that's it. Now, drive. That ain't coming yet. One of them grabbed for the radio. Come on, fast. That's it, buddy.
1: Yeah. You want speed, now you're going to get it.
0: They're coming.
1: 72 miles an hour.
2: Wait, I can just lose them.
0: Finally get the idea.
1: Where I am. There's a town up ahead, just over the bridge. Winding streets, a couple of hills. Not easy, like Fredericksburg.
2: We'll never make it.
1: And I ain't gonna see a lot of innocent people killed. If I can get clear of those cops, we're crashing.
0: Now, listen here.
1: Oh, you'll listen. You've been playing with my life ever since you got on. Well, if it's just you and me, it won't matter now when this load blows up.
0: You got a wife, a kid. Don't you want to see him?
1: You know I do. But $100,000 if I don't, or this truck crash.
0: No. Slow down. You got to slow down.
1: Okay, I told you. Hand me your gun. Give yourself up.
0: I can't. I got the chair. I got a chance this way. Maybe we both got a chance.
1: Why should I give you a break? You won't give me one.
0: Yeah, I will. I will. I swear. I'll let you go.
1: You can't afford to. And the insurance company covers me if there's a crash and explosion.
0: Hey, you're nuts.
1: Of course, smart. A bridge at half a mile and then the town. It's got to be soon.
0: Right behind us. You'll kill them, too.
1: What if I could pull ahead? If I could only pull ahead, this truck won't go any faster.
4: Parts of dynamite riding my tail. I didn't have a chance. None of us did. Not me or the killer or the cops. Up ahead, around a couple more curves, it'd be the bridge. And then across the river, the town. If it had to be this way, then better all of us than a couple of hundred sleeping townspeople. But how do you bring yourself to crash on purpose when every instinct you've always lived with has been to protect your own life and others, to bring your load of dynamite in safely? I braced myself to swerve the wheel and send us into a rollover. We came around the final curve with the bridge a quarter of a mile ahead. And there, blocking the whole road, were three of the town's police cars.
0: Stop! They'll pull those cars out of the way or I'll blow them up.
1: They won't move. They can't. They gotta protect the town.
0: You'll kill them, too!
1: Now I had to flip the truck over to set off the dynamite. It would be me and the killer and the cops behind us if I was lucky. The police waiting up ahead would be safe. The bridge over the river would be safe. The town beyond would be safe. I took a high grip on the steering wheel. And then I saw it. A dirt road forking off the highway and leading down to the bank of the river. I eased the wheel to the right and we started pumping over the dirt road. Our only chance.
0: Will you stop? Now stop! Let me
1: out! No other way!
4: Up ahead was the bank of the river with some empty rowboats pulled up. My foot had the gas pedal down on the floor as we roared at them. The killer started clawing to get the door open. We reached the end of the road. 10 feet from the bank, I let go of the wheel. The last thing I remember was the water coming up fast, and then we hit it. Several hours later, when the doctor said I was okay to sit up, I got a crawl through to Kate. The troopers were still grappling the river for the killer's body. They'd gotten me out okay, even found his satchel with all that money. I told Kate only that the trip was over for me and I didn't earn the $125 after all. But the bank loot was safe, so there was going to be a reward. I told Kate only to go back to sleep, that nothing had happened. Nothing had happened, huh? Well, she just started worrying.
5: 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You've been listening to Dynamite Run by Peter Fernandez. Heard in tonight's story were Mason Adams as Ben, Larry Haynes as Super. Others included Elaine Ross, Bob Dryden, Bill Lipton, Herb Duncan, and James Bowles. 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A story with a shattering moral. The classic, The Country of the Blind by H.G. Wells. Another tale well calculated to keep you in suspense.
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7: 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You kill me, Feathers, and I'll come back and haunt you. 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
8: Hey, Pete! Pete! Come on, Pete, open up. I know you're in there. Annie, sit, open up. I gotta bust down this lousy door.
9: Okay, okay. All right, now, what's the gag? What's the idea of trying to make out like you wasn't here?
7: Because I thought maybe it was you, Feathers.
9: Yeah, it's me. I want to know where you been. Why you ain't been out collecting for me. Why I got to...
8: Well. Now, look at that. Now, that's what I call a real nice-looking set of luggage, Petey.
7: I'm glad you like it.
8: Yeah. You know, I had a feeling today... You know those feelings I get, Petey, when the stars and the moon ain't right for me? Like that astrologer, you know, that star reader said? The one I go to have my fortune told?
7: Oh, that's just a lot of superstition, Feathers.
8: Oh, well, you call it superstition, huh? When one of them lucky horseshoes I got fell off the wall this morning, when all of a sudden this lucky rabbit's foot here starts kicking around in my pocket, you call that superstition?
7: Yes, I do.
8: Well, I don't. Because they told me something was wrong, Pete, so that's why I come up here looking for you. And what do I find? Instead of you out on a job, you're locked up in here with all this nice new fancy luggage.
7: So what?
8: And all full up, too. Now, how about that? You thinking of maybe taking a little trip, Petey boy, huh? Oh, come on. Now, you wouldn't be keeping any secret from your old pal Feathers, would you? When a guy that picked you up off of the bread line, knocked some of those hick ideas out of your head, showed you how to make yourself a little easy dough here in a big city... Now, you wouldn't be holding out on me now, would you, Petey?
7: Oh, wait.
8: Come on, I asked you, kid. You think you're going someplace?
7: Yes.
8: Oh, you do,
7: I'm going on back to Kansas, and I'm going to face up to it and admit that I couldn't make an honest go of it here in the city. I'm leaving just as soon as I can finish packing here.
8: Well, that's what you think, but... Oh. Nobody walks out on me, you understand? But nobody. I'll kill you first, Petey. You understand that? I'll kill you.
7: Oh, no, you wouldn't. You'd be too scared that I might come back and haunt you.
8: What?
7: Yeah. You better think about that, hadn't you?
8: No. No, because that's something I don't believe in.
7: Well, you better believe in one thing. I'm through with all this, Feathers, and I'm getting you out.
8: Oh, you are. Huh? You're too good for this kind of work, huh? Is that it?
7: If I'd had sense enough to realize what a rotten, crooked business this money-lending racket of yours was going to turn out to
8: now
7: be...
8: Now, listen,
7: to...
8: you two-bit punk. You was tickled silly for a chance to hook up with me, and you know it.
7: Oh, sure, at first.
8: Because I was all alone.
7: I was broke and I was hungry. I didn't even have a place to sleep.
8: That's right.
7: I was so down and out, I didn't know what else to do.
8: Yeah, well, you're eating plenty good now, ain't you? You got a place to sleep. You got lots of fancy clothes. What else do you want?
7: I
8: want to
7: get away from this filthy racket of yours.
8: What do you mean, racket? Yeah, racket. In the beginning, it looked as though maybe you were doing a favor to... some of those poor people who didn't know how to go out and borrow from a bank or from some place legitimate. What if you did charge them 15, 20% on a loan? You were giving them a hand, helping them out, tidying them over.
7: That's right.
8: Sure. So I was glad to go out and help collect for you because I thought you were okay. And I didn't even blame you too much when you'd beat up on some of those stumble bums. Those winos who never figured on paying you back. But when you started pyramiding on them, on the people who really needed help when they couldn't pay off right away,
10: charging them 30%, 50%, 100%. And then when you told me I had to beat up that lame kid, the newsie, because he couldn't come up with a dough.
9: Oh, did you? Did you rough him up and get the money out of him?
10: No.
9: Oh, I know you didn't. That's another reason I come up here to find out why you didn't.
10: Because I tell you, Feathers, I'm through. I'm going on back home where I can live it decent again.
9: That's where you're wrong, Petey.
10: You can't stop me.
9: Can't I? Now you listen to me, Buster. And look at this.
10: You pull that gun on me.
9: Who said anything about a gun? You see this?
10: You and your crazy superstition.
9: You can call it anything you want, Petey, but when I found this rabbit foot, I found you the same day, I knew I was lucky.
10: You think that rabbit's foot had anything to do with it, or all those horseshoes you keep around?
9: I know they did.
10: That's superstition.
9: I told you, you call it anything you want. But they and you got me started in the big dough, and they never let me down, see? And they ain't gonna let me down now. And that means that you are staying around with them to keep my good luck coming in.
10: No! Now get out of here so I can finish packing up and leave.
9: Now, wait a minute. Back to Kansas, huh?
10: Yes,
9: of
10: course.
9: Or maybe down to the DA's office,
10: why,
9: huh? Because
10: oh,
9: you've got
10: minute.
9: Wind that he's investigating this racket all over town. You heard about
10: no,
9: that?
10: No,
9: so that's
10: no,
9: it,
10: no,
9: huh?
10: No.
9: That's it. So maybe you thought that you'd get out by turning stoolie, huh?
10: No, I never even thought of it.
9: No, but now you're thinking about it, ain't you? Oh, yeah, I could tell just by looking at that silly map of yours.
10: Oh, you're crazy.
9: I'm getting out of here, and it's all right now. So if you'll just...
10: What?
9: You better put down those bags, Petey.
10: Put away the gun, Feathers. Get out of my way.
9: You hear me, Buster? You're staying right here.
10: Feathers, you pull that trigger.
9: You think I wouldn't?
10: You pull that trigger. You kill me, Feathers, and I will come back and haunt you. I'll come back and haunt you for the rest of your days. Now, don't you forget that. Now, get out of my way.
9: Oh, you want it, don't you? You're really asking for it. You think maybe you could scare me, don't you? Well, you can't, because you ain't leaving here. Now, you sit down them bags, and you listen to me. You hear me? Set them down. Now, I warned you, Pete.
10: Out of my way.
9: Oh, no, you don't swing on me again, Feathers.
10: I bet I will. No, you won't. I might have known. That was the only kind of language a crook like you would understand.
9: I guess I was wrong, Petey, wasn't I, huh? Pulling this gun on you?
10: You were plenty wrong.
9: Would you listen to me just for a minute, huh, Petey?
10: Sorry, I'm leaving.
9: You gonna turn your back on the one guy who tried to help you, Petey?
10: Tried to help me?
9: Now, you shouldn't do that, kid. You shouldn't turn your back.
10: So long, Feathers. Good luck.
9: Hold it, Pete.
10: You're too late.
9: Am I? Oh. Cross me, will you? You lousy two-faced punk.

0: I'll figure it out, Gilroy. Either we pin this murder in Feathers, Grogan, or the press and radio and all the civic groups start tearing into us again. And you know what that means. There'll be a shake-up in this police department we'll never live down. So if you want to keep on eating regular, you better get busy and slap it on them.
1: I know, Captain, but the only evidence we have against them is circumstantial. If it wasn't for that usury charge, we wouldn't be able to hold them at all.
0: Yeah, and the way these soft-hearted juries have been behaving lately, we'll be lucky if they don't let them off on probation. Now, Gilroy, somehow we got to pin this murder on him and once and for all put him where he belongs.
1: But how, sir? And the only one who actually saw the murder happens to be very, very dead.
0: Yeah. Too bad this isn't the old days when you could beat the truth out of a punk like that.
1: Well, now, you're not suggesting, are you, Captain?
0: No, I'm not suggesting. Just keep on it, Gilroy, and keep me posted.
1: Yes, sir. Oh, Captain.
0: Yeah?
1: If you should happen to get any ideas...
0: Don't worry, I'll pass them on to you.
1: Yes, sir. I'm sorry, mister. Sorry.
2: Quite all right. Captain Nichols?
0: Nichols here.
1: Right over there at his desk.
2: Oh, thank you.
0: Yeah. Yeah. Well, okay, put them on. Well, good morning, Commissioner. How are you this morning? Yeah. Oh, well, we're making progress, sir, and we... Well, no, we haven't, but I've assigned Lieutenant Gilroy to the case, and I'm sure... Oh, yes, sir, of course I am. Yes, sir. But until some tangible evidence, some... Yes, sir. Yeah, I know, sir. Yes, sir. Yeah. Well, young man.
2: Captain Nichols?
0: Look, I'm afraid I'm pretty busy right now, so if it's something that can...
3: Good Lord.
0: Weldon!
2: Yes, sir.
0: Peter Weldon, but you can't be. I saw you lying there in the morgue myself. I even ordered your burial. You're dead!
2: Oh, no, Captain. My brother.
0: And we have half of this department now trying to... What was that?
2: It was my brother you saw.
0: Your brother?
2: Yes, sir. Peter. The one who was murdered.
0: Oh, brother. Oh.
2: Yes, sir. My name is Richard. Richard Weldon.
0: Yeah, I said, well, you sure gave me a shock, Mr. Weldon.
2: I'm sorry.
0: Oh, that's all right. But, sir, help me, when I turned away from this phone and I saw you standing here, I... So you're, Peter Weldon's twin, huh?
2: No, sir. Peter was a year and a half younger, sir, but I guess we've always pretty closely resembled each other since we've grown up, I mean.
0: Resembled? It's uncanny. Well, I suppose you've come to see me in regard to Peter's death. Sit down, please.
2: Thank you. Yes, I read about it in the papers out in Chicago. That's where I live.
0: Well, we didn't know of any relatives, Mr. Weldon, or of course we'd have notified you.
2: Have you been able to find the man who killed my brother?
0: Well, let's say we're working on it.
2: Well, perhaps I can be of some help to you.
0: Oh? Well, just how much do you know about the case?
2: Well, only what I read in the papers, sir, but then I got some letters from Peter recently.
0: Yeah?
2: Yes, you see, after leaving the old farm out in Kansas after our parents died... Peter and I went to Chicago, where I live now.
0: Yeah? Huh?
2: You see, Peter had never finished his education, Captain, so he had a kind of rough time of it. I mean, you know, one job after another and never really getting anywhere. So, well, finally, about a year ago, he thought he'd try his luck here in this city.
0: Uh-huh, I see.
2: Well, I didn't hear from him then until about, 3 months ago, when he wrote to me that he'd gone into partnership with a man by the name of Feathers Grogan.
0: Feathers? Go on, Mr. Weldon.
2: Well, Peter had told me very little about the sort of work they were engaged in, but... Well, it wasn't very reassuring to find out they were in the money-lending business.
0: Business, Mr. Weldon. It was a racket, usury of the worst kind.
2: I suspected as much, sir. Well, anyhow, in a letter I received just a few days ago, Peter said he had found Grogan to be a crook. And so he was planning to leave him. Go on back to Kansas. Before I could write to congratulate him on his decision, suggest he try again in Chicago where I could possibly help him, I read of of his death. His murder.
0: Yeah. And have you reached the same conclusion we have, that Feathers Grogan killed your brother?
2: Yes, sir. And I take it you know all about this man, Feathers.
0: We sure do. He's cooling his heels downstairs in the lockup.
2: Then you have the evidence necessary to convict him.
0: No, Mr. Weldon. Instead of a murder charge, he's only being held in connection with the DA's investigation of the money-lending racket. The only evidence we have that he killed your brother is purely circumstantial. You see, Peter apparently had packed his bags and was getting ready to walk out on Grogan when Grogan intercepted him. Argued with him, and they had a fight. During that fight, Peter must have struck Feathers in the face. He still bears an identifiable mark from that old ring your brother wore.
2: Yes?
0: Well, what's more, immediately after that, a series of shots was heard. And a man answering Feathers' general description was seen leaving the place out through a back alley.
2: You need more than that, Captain?
0: Wait, Mr. Weldon. Victims of their racket have testified one after another. And there was obvious friction between them. And there's other evidence, lots of it, and it's all good. Except for one thing.
2: What's it?
0: Feathers Grogan has trumped up, or rather bought himself, an alibi that, try as we may, we simply can't break. Oh, you know it's a phony, we're sure of it, but there's no way that we can prove that.
2: I see.
0: So, we're at a standstill.
2: At least you have him locked up, though.
0: And what'll happen? He'll pay a little fine, perhaps even get a short prison term for his loan shark practices, but so far as your brother's murder is concerned, he's going to get... Wait a minute.
2: Yes?
0: Wait.
2: Yes, sir, yes.
0: Superstitious.
2: What?
0: Feathers, terribly superstitious. He literally begged to have his rabbit's foot left with him. Yeah. And he almost cried when he accidentally broke the little mirror that he shaves with there in his cell. Look, Weldon, I got an idea.
2: Yes, Captain.
0: This almost unbelievable resemblance. And I know it sounds fantastic, but it just might work.
2: Yeah, well, what is it, sir?
0: Look, I'm going to have him transferred right away. There's one cell down there that's completely isolated from the rest. And that's where I'll have him put, because in that particular cell, he can be watched without us knowing it. Watched and listened to. Now, if we should pick the proper time, say like at midnight, when all the ghostly, supernatural things we hear about that he believes in are supposed to happen, and if you're willing to cooperate, Mr. Weldon...
2: Yes, sir.
0: Tell me, you believe in ghosts?
2: What? Of course not.
0: Maybe you will, sir, after tonight.

0: All right, now you have enough light on here, Brady, so you can get everything Grogan says down shoreline?
1: Yes, sir, Captain. Plenty of light.
0: Gilroy?
2: Tape recorder's all set, Captain. I only hope that when he wakes up, Grogan doesn't hear it. Get suspicious.
0: Well, of all the noise we've made so far hasn't even disturbed his slumbers, I think we'll be okay. What's holding up Mr. Weldon? He called me from his hotel and said he'd be here at the stroke of midnight. It's now all... Well, here it comes.
2: Yeah. Holy mother of... But look at him, Captain, so help me. He looks more like Pete Weldon than Pete himself did before we buried him, even the clothes.
0: Yeah, I know. Quiet now. All right. Start the tape recorder, Gilroy.
2: Right, sir.
3: Feathers. Feathers Grogan. Wake up, Feathers.
2: Yeah, what?
3: I said wake up, Feathers. Wake up.
2: Oh, why don't you leave me alone, huh? Will you leave me alone?
3: Wake up.
0: Getting it, Brady.
2: Right, sir.
3: Wake up and look at me, Feathers. I said look at me.
2: I said why don't you guys in this dumpling... Peace. Pete Weldon.
3: That's right. I said I'd come back, didn't I?
2: No. No, get out of here. Go away and leave me alone. You're a ghost.
3: Never, Feathers. Never will I leave you alone.
2: Listen. You gotta listen to me, please.
3: It's no use, Grogan. I'll haunt you to the end of your days.
2: No, no.
3: Everywhere you look, you'll see me. Do you understand? Forever. Unless you tell them what you did to me.
2: Tell them?
3: Yes. Unless you tell them. Confess.
2: But I can't. I tell the cops how I killed you, they'll burn me for it.
3: That's right. Burn you. Justice.
2: Oh, Pete, I didn't mean to kill you. Honest, I didn't. I only wanted to scare you, Pete. I was afraid you were going to squeal to the DA so you could clear yourself when they caught up with me the way they'd done.
3: No, Feathers.
2: Honest, Pete, I only meant to scare you. You got to believe me, see?
3: No, Feathers, that's a lie, and you know it. Because you didn't know I was planning to walk out on you. You went to my room for another reason. To kill me. So there'd be no more split of the profits. Well, didn't you?
0: I hadn't thought of that.
3: Answer me.
0: Could be, Captain.
3: Isn't that the way it really was?
2: Oh.
3: Feathers?
2: How did you know that?
3: In my present form, I know many things. Confess, Feathers, confess.
2: All right. That's the way I done it. That's why I killed you. So now will you leave me alone? I told you, stop haunting me this way. Will you leave me alone? Get it out of here. Somebody help. Get this thing out of here before I...
1: Looks to me like he's passed out, Captain.
4: Yeah, right, Captain.
0: Okay, you boys have it all down?
5: Yes, sir, sure have.
6: Yeah, me too.
0: All right, then, come along back to my office. So you can transcribe your notes, Brady, and we can thank Mr. Weldon for his pretty astonishing impersonation.
5: Boy, he sure did the trick. You know, if Grogan doesn't sign this confession...
1: Yes, sir, Captain. In that dim light there in Grogan's cell, Mr. Richard Weldon looked so much like a ghost. He even sounded like one. Believe me.
0: You know, boys, I'm free to admit it almost startled me for a minute there. In spite of having planned the whole thing. I thought maybe my plan had caught up with my imagination and yours. The way that Grogan's conscience caught up with him.
5: Well, you're going to see the fastest confession on record.
0: And if he hesitates, all we have to do is play back the tape recording.
5: I'll say this, and it'd scare me into signing almost anything.
0: Here we are now. You can use that typewriter in the corner, Brady.
5: All right, sir.
0: Sit down, Gilroy.
5: Yes, sir. I'll tell you this, sir.
0: What?
5: This is sure going to help to get the commissioner off our necks for a change.
0: Yeah. And all thanks to Mr. Richard Weldon for the way he carried off his end of things, huh? Which reminds me... I wonder what gave him the idea for the real reason Grogan killed his brother. How could he have known that, huh?
5: I wonder is where he is. Do you suppose he got lost trying to find his way up here to your office?
0: I thought he'd be up here waiting for us. Hope he didn't just go on back to the hotel.
1: Maybe I'd better go downstairs and take a look for him.
0: Yeah, good idea. Also, maybe you better look in on Grogan and make sure he's recovered from his little fainting spell.
1: Yes, sir. You want me to take that?
0: No, I'll get it. Hold on, Brady, will you?
5: Yes, sir.
0: Nichols here.
4: Captain. Captain Nichols?
0: Yeah?
4: This is Richard Weldon.
0: Yeah, I know. Say, where'd you go to, Mr. Weldon? We were just about to go down to look for you.
4: I'm sorry, Captain. I'm terribly sorry.
0: Sorry? Well, I certainly don't see why.
4: Well, I mean that I couldn't get there tonight, as promised.
0: That you couldn't do what?
4: That I couldn't get down to the jail, sir. You see, as I left my hotel on the way down there, I started crossing the street, and I'm afraid I was a little careless. I got run down by a taxi cab.
0: But, Mr. Weldon, you...
4: Yes, I banged up my leg a bit, and I'm calling now from my room here at Valley Hospital.
0: Valley Hospital?
4: Yes, sir.
0: Oh, I see.
4: But I'm in good hands, sir. They've taken x-rays, and I'm sure it's nothing at all serious. So, if it's all right with you, Captain, we can do the ghost act for Grogan, say, tomorrow night. Captain?
0: Well, that won't be necessary, Richard.
4: What, sir? Not necessary?
0: No. You see, someone else did the job for us.
4: Oh, now, really? You must be joking. Who could possibly have done a job like that?
0: Your brother, Peter.
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0: Autolite and its 98,000 dealers bring you the First Lady of Suspense, Miss Agnes Moorhead, in tonight's presentation of
1: Suspense. Tonight, Autolite presents the terrifying story of a double murder and the woman who became involved in this criminal activity. 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
0: Hey, Stan, what's baseball's brainiest manager doing out here?
2: It's my battery, Harlow. It struck out due to no water.
0: Well, you should have an Autolite Stay Full battery, Stan. That's the perfect power pitcher that needs water only 3 times a year in normal car use.
2: Sounds like a real major leaguer, Harlow.
0: Yeah, it sure is. The Autolite Stay Full bats 1,000 season after season, thanks to fiberglass retaining mats around every positive plate. They reduce shedding and flaking to give the Autolite Stay Full longer life, as proved by tests conducted according to accepted life cycle standards.
2: Drop me off at the nearest Autolite battery dealer, will you, Harlow?
0: Sure, Stan. He'll fix you up with an Autolite Stay Full, the battery that says right on the case, needs water only 3 times a year.

0: in normal car use. Remember, Stan, from bumper to taillight, you're always right with Autolite.
1: And now, Autolite presents transcribed Miss Agnes Moorhead in Weekend Special Death, hoping once again to keep you in suspense.
2: Who is Franz?
3: I am.
2: I'm Lee Stanley.
3: Oh.
2: What is all this?
3: Well, maybe you can help us, Mr. Stanley. The woman says she works for you.
2: Rita, she certainly does work for me. She's worked for me for 2 years or more. Why are you holding her?
3: What does she do for you?
2: My secretary. Look, if I can't get any answers from you, I'd just as soon call Captain Hilliard at home.
3: I understand you're an attorney, Mr. Stanley.
2: I am. Right now, you might consider that she's my client and I want to see her. I'm warning you, Franz, I won't tolerate any irregularities. You're holding her, and I have a right to see her.
3: Come on. I'll be in 201 for a couple of minutes.
4: Okay, Lieutenant.
3: We got her down the hall here, Mr. Stanley.
2: Booked yet?
3: Not yet. When we picked her up and tried to get some information from her, she just gave us her name and address and asked us to call you. That's all we know, except, of course, the two guys she was with.
2: You're the two men?
3: Yep.
2: Where are they? Are you holding them?
3: Sort of.
2: What do you mean?
3: They're dead. Yeah, Mr. Stanley, your secretary killed him. In there. Well, go ahead, Mr. Stanley. She's waiting for you.
2: Yeah.
5: Lee? Lee, is that you?
2: Yeah.
5: Lee. Help. This isn't a very nice way to spend a Sunday morning, is it?
2: No. All right. What is it? Tell me.
5: Lee, it was one of those silly things. Just one of the silliest things that could possibly happen.
2: Two men are dead, Rita.
5: I know, but Lee, I've heard you say it many times. You've even said it to me. If you're arrested and taken into custody, just give your name and address and ask for your lawyer. You say that to people all the time. You said it many times. I've heard you.
2: I know. You did right.
5: Well, I asked for you. I wanted to tell you. I never thought I'd be... Lee, it was so silly. So very silly. Coffee was 92 cents a pound, and they had a special on steak, $1.15 for T-bones. And there were some bakery goods.
2: What?
5: The weekend specials. Well, yesterday afternoon, in the office, I was making out my list for the week.
2: Oh.
5: And I was getting my list ready. I was going to stop in the market on my way home. Carrots, okra. Need some lettuce in there. Radishes. Celery. Elmwood, 48321. Mr. Stanley is in the office right now. Is there any message? Yes, I'll tell him. Thank you for calling. Goodbye.
6: Hello.
5: Oh, hello.
6: My name is Tony LaFerro. Is Mr. Stanley in?
5: Oh, hello, Mr. LaFerro. I've heard Mr. Stanley speak of you. I'm Miss Dorsey, Mr. Stanley's secretary. I'm sorry he isn't in right now, but he's due back any minute.
6: Then I'd like to wait for him.
5: Yes, of course. Take a chair over there.
6: Sure. Thanks. Didn't know whether anybody'd be here or not. Saturday afternoon and all. I was going to call him at home if I didn't get him here.
5: Well, we're usually not here on Saturday afternoons. Mr. Stanley had to be in court this morning, and then he had to attend a luncheon.
6: See?
5: It's a beautiful day, isn't it?
6: That's well. Not for me.
5: Oh?
6: When you said you'd heard Mr. Stanley speak of me, you mean that you know about the trouble on you?
5: Well, I'm sure Mr. Stanley will be able to help you, Mr. LaFerro. Otherwise, he wouldn't be handling the case.
6: I just don't understand how people can be that way. I didn't take that car. It was mine. It belonged to us, me and my wife. Had a right to sell it, and how she can charge me with theft, I don't know. I can't understand any of these things.
7: Well, that's it.
2: Hello, Tony.
6: Mr. Stanley.
2: What's up now?
6: My wife's back in this country. She's going to throw some more charges at me.
2: That's right. I received a letter this morning.
6: I'm out on bail now, waiting for my trial and that other thing. Will they put me back in?
2: You better come in my office.
6: I brought those receipts and bill of sale on the car that you asked me to find.
2: Good.
8: All right, if I leave now, Mrs. Tanner?
2: Go on in, Tony. I'll be in a minute. Make yourself comfortable.
6: Sure.
2: Rita, having plans this afternoon?
8: I want to get my shopping done. Why?
2: Well, I hate to ask this. It's such a swell afternoon and all, but he's in more trouble than he knows. There are two new warrants against him for grand theft. I want some information before they're executed, if possible. I'll need you.
8: Oh, Lee.
2: I'm sorry. These things happen now and then.
8: Well, I'll get my book.
2: I was going to play golf, if it helps you any.
8: Well, it doesn't. You know something?
2: What?
8: That mild, sweet little man, he's so polite and gentle. How could he get into all this trouble?
2: Because that mild, sweet little man is a liar and a thief, and they usually get into trouble.
8: Oh, you're always...
2: If he had a gun, he'd as soon blow your head off as look at you. Sorry I ever took him on as a client. Well, let's get started.
8: Anthony M. LaFaro was so quiet and soft, and when he looked at me with those big brown Latin eyes while I was taking notes, I knew how wrong everything had been for him. You, as usual, were all lawyer. He'd talk, and you'd tell him he was lying and make him tell it to you another way. It was all so involved. Something about him stealing a car from his divorced wife and her being in England. Oh, I don't know. I just took notes.
2: Six. Well... That's enough for now. Where are you staying?
6: The motel.
2: You go back there right now and stay there. I'll call you Monday morning after I talk to Judge Presley. But I'm going to tell you one thing. This is going to cost you money.
6: Oh, don't worry. I can pay. Thank you for your time.
2: Sure. Good night.
6: Good night. And good night, Miss Dawson.
8: Good night.
6: Sorry I messed up your afternoon.
8: It's all right.
2: Oh. Where's my coat?
8: There.
2: Oh.
8: What about these?
2: Well, they have to be typed up.
8: By when?
2: I'll need them first thing Monday when I talk to the judge. When can you do them?
8: I better do them right now, Lee.
2: Oh, you're tired.
8: Well, I'm busy tomorrow and I don't want to take them home. I think I'll just stay here and get them out right now.
2: Well, thanks. I better be getting along. You as well.
8: Just a minute.
2: Hmm?
8: I have to go shopping before the store's closed tonight.
2: Oh. Here's your check.
8: Thanks. I'm flat broke.
2: See you Monday.
8: Night, boss.
2: Night. You were swell to stay with you.
8: Well, it took me until 8:30 to type up the notes. And after that, I drove straight to Jack's Market. It's about 2 blocks from my apartment. I wanted to cash my check, get the groceries, and go home. My idea was to have a little something to eat and get to bed early. Well, it didn't work out that way.

0: Wait, please.
1: Huh?
2: Oh, thank you. Thank you. You aren't closed, are you?
1: Afraid we are, miss. It's 9:05 now.
2: Oh, there's still some people in there. I can see them.
1: They got here before 9.
2: Well, what time is it now?
1: 9:05.
2: Oh, I haven't got a thing in the house to eat.
1: I'm sorry. I'm not supposed to let any more customers in after 9. That's why they put me here.
2: Oh, dear. There's just nothing in the house at all for dinner.
1: I'm sorry. We're open from 10 to 6 tomorrow. Could you come back then?
2: Yes, of course. But what about now, tonight?
1: What do you want?
2: Well, I could get 5 with a little steak. Well, just something for now. I just got off work
1: well,
2: and
1: I... isn't looking now. You go ahead.
2: Oh, thank
1: but
2: you.
1: Don't say anything to anybody. It'll be my neck. Just pretend you got here before now.
2: I got you.
1: Go that way.
2: As long as I did get in, and I decided I'd do all of my shopping. It wouldn't hurt anybody if I was just a little late. You know how it is in a store. You wheel back and forth looking for what you want. At least I do. And that's what I did there. I was way in the back of the store, and I didn't notice it when they turned off the overhead fans. And I didn't notice that there wasn't anybody front at the cash register. But I did notice it when all the lights suddenly went out. Hey! Wait a minute! Wait a minute, you! Mister! Hey! Oh, well, I'll be darned. I'm locked in. This was a Jack's Market. You know how they are. Always built in from the street so that you can park on any side. Well, that's fine when you want to park, but when you're locked inside at night, you want to get somebody's attention so you can get out. It isn't so fine at all. As a matter of fact, it's terrible. After a few minutes, I went to the hardware counter and got a flashlight and waved it for a half an hour, and when nobody saw it or paid any attention to it, I got worried. I was more worried when I got in the phone booth and found out I didn't have anything but a check. And I couldn't open any of the cash registers or the door to the little office in the back. I don't want you to know things got a little worse about 2 in the morning. After I'd settled for a pint of milk and a piece of cheese and stretched out with a sack of flour for a pillow. Something woke me up. Something near the side entrance.
3: Okay, but I'm grounded. Let's go. Come on. No, wait here till I get set up. Keep an eye open. Here, take this. Nobody shows their face. Use.
2: One of them, the bigger one, went to the little office carrying a load of tools with him. But he didn't worry me, but the one in the white overalls and the hat worried me a lot. He didn't see me, but I saw him. Your client, Lee. The liar and the thief would as soon blow your head off as look at you. His name was LaFaro, and this time he had a gun in his hand.

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0: And now, Autolite brings back to our Hollywood soundstage Miss Agnes Moorhead in Elliot Lewis's production of Weekend Special Death, a tale well calculated to keep you in suspense.

0: When I was in high school, I went with a boy named Rudy. After school, he worked at a filling station with a pay telephone booth in it. And when Rudy wanted to call me, and nickels were very scarce in those days, he had a way of making a call without any money. I remembered Rudy, bless his heart. He's married, he's 5 children. And I certainly had a call to make. Well, 2 men were drilling holes in a safe. One of them had a gun. And I was locked in a supermarket with them. And I wanted to tell somebody. Well, I took off my shoes and got myself up to the telephone booth. I left the door open so the light wouldn't go on. And then I went to work the way Rudy showed me. And I must have done something right. Good old Rudy. Oh. Hello. Is there anybody there? Hello. Oh, please. Hello.
1: This is the special operator.
0: Oh, hello?
1: This is the special operator.
0: Hello.
1: This is the special operator. Are you having difficulty?
0: Oh, I certainly am.
1: You'll have to speak louder. I can't hear you clearly.
0: I'm in trouble. I'm locked
1: in
0: Jackson.
1: I'm sorry, miss. I can't hear you.
0: I can't talk any louder.
1: What is it, miss?
0: I'm in trouble. I'm locked in a supermarket. There are 2 men here trying to open the safe.
1: Well, this connection's very bad. What number are you calling from?
0: It doesn't make any difference.
1: I'll have to know your number before I can help you.
0: Well, it's Evergreen 50972.
1: What number are you calling from?
0: It's Evergreen 50972. Now listen to me. I want you to get the police over here, right?
1: Very bad, miss. You hang up. I'll call you right back. See if I can make a proper
0: connection. No, don't hang up. No.
2: Hey, what? Well, that sounded like a phone's off the hook.
3: Isn't it?
2: There's a phone up in that part of the store, isn't it?
3: Yeah.
2: Let's take a look. Watch one.
3: What now?
2: Stop, just like that. Well, let's take ourselves a look.
4: You heard a phone off the hook. It wasn't this one. Look.
2: Yeah, I guess I'm getting old or something. Any other phones in this place?
4: Just this one and the one in the office. You told me that.
2: Yeah.
4: Besides, how would a phone get off the hook by itself?
2: I don't know. How would it?
4: You may be getting old at that.
2: I'm not too old to take you in on a job so you can get some money to get yourself out of a jam.
4: You old guys, give me a pain.
2: Yeah.
0: I was behind the post-toasty display, I think. They were about 10 feet from me. As long as I just saw them and they didn't see me, I was happy. I was willing to let them rob the safe. I was willing to stay in the store all night. I was willing to do anything as long as I didn't get hurt.
2: Uh-oh. Hey. What are you going to do?
3: I'm going to answer.
2: Well, a minute ago,
3: That was a minute ago. This is now.
2: Well, look, you can just let it go and it'll stop ringing. Who calls a pay booth this time of night? The wrong number, you know that.
3: And I'll tell whoever it is. Hello. Special operator? Yeah. Is this Evergreen 50972? No, I'm sorry. No one could possibly have called me here in the last 5 hours. I'm the night watchman. Yeah. Thank you. Brad?
2: Yeah?
3: Somebody in here. Trying to use that phone 2 minutes ago. Dang. Yeah. All right, come out, wherever you're hiding.
5: Hey, you crazy supposed she's got a gun.
3: If he did, she'd use it by now.
5: Come on, come out!
3: Okay. You take that aisle, I'll take this one.
2: All right, Tom.
0: There was one advantage. I knew they could have used a flashlight and nobody on the street would have seen it, but they didn't know that. So it all went on in the dark. The chase, I mean. I crawled, they walked, I slithered, they crept. There was one point when I was near the soup counter and they were off in the vegetable market. I thought I was safe. Oh, dear.
2: Come on, get out.
4: Bring her back to the office where we can use the light.
2: Come on, you. Take it easy.
6: My arm.
2: Oh, that's tough. That's real tough. Come on, shut up.
4: All right, get the door.
2: Yeah.
4: Hi. This is Dorsey, isn't it?
6: Oh, you know her?
4: Yeah. Works for my lawyer.
6: Oh, swear.
4: How'd you get in here?
6: Well, come on, can't you talk?
7: I was locked in by mistake when they closed the store. I was locked in.
4: You said that.
7: I didn't have any change. I couldn't call anyone.
4: No?
7: No! I didn't want to be here. I don't care if you rob this store. I don't care what you do. I don't tell anybody.
4: That's so?
7: Yes. Just let me go. I won't.
4: But you did make one call. I'm locked in a supermarket. There are two men here. That's about the way it went with the operator, isn't it? You're kind of nice in a certain line. I said that to myself this afternoon. Kind of nice. Stanley says I lie all the time, doesn't he?
7: I've never discussed you with Mr. Stanley.
6: What are we going to do?
4: Huh?
6: I said, what are we going to do?
4: We're going to finish the job. I need some money.
6: I mean, what about her? She's seen both of us. She could pick us out of a show-up mug file. I got two losses already, and so you.
4: I know.
6: Well, what are we going to do?
4: Relax. She isn't going to say anything or pick out our pictures.
6: Huh?
4: No. We'll kill her, Fred.
0: He wasn't lying then, Lee. Not one bit. I knew that. I knew it the minute he looked at me. He told me to sit down on the floor facing the wall. I did, expecting a bullet in my back any minute. Instead, I had to sit like that while they went to work on the safe again.
4: Come on, hurry it up. Hurry it up, will you?
6: Going as fast as I can. Don't open one of these things in 15 seconds, you know. Doing my best. Ow, lousy.
4: You pushed it too hard, that's why it broke.
6: Well, you're pushing me too hard.
4: Get it open, we haven't got all night.
6: A second.
4: Ever seen a safe crack before? Hey, you.
7: No. No, I haven't.
4: Pretty interesting, huh? How are we doing?
6: It's close. Just a little bit here now. Yeah, okay. Okay. I tried.
4: Okay. No, no, not yet.
6: Well, it should be.
4: Well, I tell you.
6: All right, let's get loaded up and get out of here.
4: All right. Miss Dorsey, that's a very interesting project. Cracking a safe.
7: I'm sure it is.
6: Oh, knock it off.
4: How much you make a week?
7: $60.
4: 60 a week, huh? Tell me, you know how much I'm making this week for 2 hours' work, do you?
7: No.
4: I'm making... Well, I haven't got time to count it now.
6: Okay, that's it.
4: All right, let's go. All right, baby.
7: Where to?
4: That way.
6: Out there?
4: It's as good a place as any.
6: Well, the noise.
4: I'll jam this into one of the flour sacks. It'll kill it.
6: All right, get the lights and let's get out of here.
7: I was surprised how anxious I was to live, even with those two men on the same planet with me. My eyes were pretty used to the dark by the time we were out in the aisle, passing the ginger ale display. You ever break a plate glass window? Well, I did!
5: Leave that bottle!
6: Boy, you lucky! No, you crazy fool, you hit me!
5: Fred! Fred! Where are you? Where are you? Alarm or no alarm, I'm going to get you, baby. I'll get you good.
7: Oh,
5: are you scared? Scared, are you? Running won't be any good. I'll get you sooner or later before you get out of here. Sooner or later!
7: I've been falling over things all night long. This time it was the other one. The dead one.
5: Sooner or later, baby!
7: I didn't see it in the dark on the floor, but I felt it. His gun!

0: That enough for you, Lieutenant?
1: Yeah, that's plenty.
2: Can I go home now?
1: I don't know.
0: What do you mean you don't know? You don't want to hold her on these charges that homicide was justifiable?
1: Yeah, well, that isn't what worries me.
2: Well, what, Taz? What have I done now?
1: Rudy. What was his last name?
2: Huh?
1: He may still be walking around making free phone calls. Maybe I want to talk to him.
2: You're my lawyer. What do I say to him?
0: Nothing, baby. You've said enough. Come on, I'll take you home.
1: Good night.

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0: Next week, the true story of an escape to freedom in which it has been necessary to change the names of all the principal participants in order that their survivors, still imprisoned, may live. 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Our stars, Mona Freeman and Robert Wagner. That's next week on Suspense. Suspense is transcribed and directed by Elliot Lewis, with music composed by Lucian Morowick and conducted by Lud Gluskin. Weekend Special Death was written for Suspense by E. Jack Newman. In tonight's story, Anthony Barrett was heard as Tony and Joseph Kearns as Fred. Featured in the cast were High Averback, Whitfield Connor, Mary Jane Croft, and Barney Phillips.
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16: Helen and I had never been apart since our folks died. Never before that summer when I got a job at a mountain resort. She was supposed to go with me, wait on tables or something, and it was to be our vacation. But at the last minute, she decided to stay in town. She figured her boyfriend, Steve, might be coming home on furlough. I should have known better. My sister was such a kid. But I let her talk me into it, and I went alone. That was the beginning of the whole thing. That's when she met him, Phil Armstrong. If I hadn't gone away that summer, I guess Phil would be alive today. All during the time I was gone, Helen didn't write much, and what letters I did get didn't seem natural, so I was anxious to finish my job and get home. I expected her to be at the bus station, but she wasn't, and when I got to the apartment, I could hear someone moving inside. The door was locked, so I knocked. Helen!
17: Who is it?
16: It's me.
17: Jimmy?
16: Yeah. Open the door.
17: Oh, Jimmy, just a minute.
16: Well, since when have you taken to locking the door in the daytime? Helen, what did you do to yourself? Your face... Were you in an accident?
17: I fell, Jimmy. I fell and I hurt myself.
16: Your eyes swollen shut. Let me look at it.
17: Jimmy, I have something to tell you.
16: What are these suitcases doing here?
17: You and I are going away, Jimmy. We've got to get out of here. I've packed everything.
16: We're going no place till you tell me what this is all about.
17: While you were gone, I got married.
16: Married? You mean Steve was here on furlough?
17: No, Jimmy, not to Steve.
16: Not... But you were engaged to him.
17: I know, but I got a letter from him right after you left. He married someone he met where he was stationed.
16: Oh, Helen... Gee.
17: I was pretty upset, Jimmy, and that's when I met Phil Armstrong.
16: But, gee, I think you might have... I don't even know the guy.
17: No, neither did I. But I was unhappy.
16: You just don't go off and marry someone you don't know.
17: That's what I did, Jimmy. Now, we've got to get out of here.
16: But why?
17: Because there's been trouble.
16: What kind of trouble?
17: I'm afraid, Jimmy. He's terrible. He takes something. I don't know what, but sometimes he's just crazy.
16: Helen.
17: Yes?
16: Your face... You didn't fall.
17: No.
16: He did that. I'll kill him.
17: Or he'll kill you. That's what I mean. That's why we've got to get away.
16: You can get a divorce, can't you?
17: No, he threatened me if I even tried to get one.
16: We'll put him under a peace bond.
17: What good would a peace bond be, Jimmy, if he killed one of us?
16: So I let her talk me into running away. I guess I shouldn't have. But I knew that if I saw him after what he'd done to her... Well... Anyhow, she looked so frightened. I thought it best to let her do it her way. We got to Santa Monica that night, and we stopped at a motel near the water. Well, a week slipped by, and Helen seemed to be forgetting. She didn't jump every time someone knocked at the door. I managed to get a job at one of the shooting concessions on the pier, and we both began to feel good for a while. Then one night late, as I came home from work, I heard voices coming from our apartment. I knew who it was. And I knew from what Helen had told me it would be foolish for me to go in unarmed. So I ran back to the shooting concession. I knew something was going to happen. It didn't take long. But when I got back, the lights were out, and the sound of voices was gone. I tried the door. It was very dark. And then my foot struck something soft and heavy on the floor. I snapped on the switch, and the room was flooded with light. And I looked down into a dead man's face. Oh! I stood there shivering with cold and terror, looking down at that man. Although I'd never seen him in life, I knew this was Phil, her husband. There was a deep gash over his eye, and the blood still flowed from it onto the floor. I stepped over him and I ran into the bedroom. Helen! Helen! But there was no one in the bedroom or in the kitchen. And then I heard the front door open.
18: Oh, Jimmy!
16: Close that door, Helen.
18: Jimmy!
16: Close it, do you hear me? Be quiet. Turn the lights out. Be quiet, I tell you.
18: Oh, Jimmy. What have I let you in for?
16: Stay where you are. Shh. Don't move, Helen.
18: Who is it?
16: I don't know. Keep quiet.
18: Jimmy, it's Mrs. Gordon. Shh. She's going to unlock the door.
19: Just a minute, Mrs. Gordon. I'll get something on.
20: Jimmy, what's going on in there? All the tenants have been complaining.
19: Oh, some friends of mine, Mrs. Gordon. They were having a party. They're gone now.
20: Jimmy Barton, you should be ashamed of yourself. Open this door. I want to talk to you.
19: I'm not dressed. I was taking a shower.
20: Well, slip something on.
19: I'm tired. I was just going to bed.
20: Jimmy, I told you I wanted to talk to you. Now, will you open this door?
18: She has a pass key, Jimmy.
19: Oh. All right. All right, Mrs. Gordon. Just let me get some clothes on.
16: I didn't know what to do. I knew that she was determined to come in. Mrs. Gordon is a nosy old woman. But she meant well. She'd taken it upon herself to mother Helen and me since the first minute she laid eyes on us. And we'd had a time keeping her out of the apartment with her pots of jam and her bowls of soup.
18: What do we do, Jimmy?
16: Helen, take him by the feet.
18: No!
16: Helen, take him by the feet. We started half-dragging, half-carrying him towards the bedroom, the rug slipping along the floor as we moved. We'd just gotten into the bedroom and then...
20: Myself.
18: We can't leave him here. She might come into the bedroom.
16: Quick, the bathroom.
20: Jimmy, where are you?
18: Jimmy, what if she comes in here?
16: Pull back those shower curtains.
18: Jimmy, we can't.
16: Don't argue. Pull them back.
18: Jimmy, I can't get his legs in.
16: Shh, here. I'll double them up. There. Now pull the curtains together.
20: Jimmy, what's been going on in here? Look at my rugs. Has there been a fight?
19: Just a minute, Mrs. Gordon.
20: Jimmy, what's on this floor? And on this gas heater? Is this blood?
18: Jimmy!
16: Get me a razor out of the medicine chest.
18: Here, what are you going to do?
16: Never mind, stay where you are.
19: I'm coming, Mrs. Gordon!
21: Well, just as I suspected. You've been fighting. You've hurt yourself. Here, let me see your hand.
16: It isn't bad, Mrs. Gordon.
21: Well, no wonder you didn't want me to come in. Where's Helen?
16: She's out. She hasn't been here all evening.
21: Here, let's look at your hand.
16: It isn't bad, Mrs. Gordon.
21: You let me see that hand. There. Why, Jimmy, this is a bad gash. Have you disinfected it?
16: Yes. Yes, I have.
21: Well, let me bandage it for you.
16: No, this towel's all right.
21: It's not all right. Where are your bandages and things? In the bathroom?
16: No, no. I don't have any.
21: You're just saying that, Jimmy Barton, because you don't want to be bandaged. You're not fooling me. And I'm going right into the bathroom and get some.
16: No, not the bath... I mean... I don't have any.
21: Well, I'll just see for myself.
16: No, no, Mrs. Gordon.
21: Jimmy, you've dripped blood all over this floor. Here, let's look in this medicine closet. There. I knew it. Here's some tape and some gauze, too.
16: Mrs. Gordon, can't we do this in the living room?
21: No, we'll do it right here. Now, here's some alcohol. Put your hand over here.
16: We stood there, and she bandaged me. And I kept wondering where Helen had gone. And then I saw the shower curtain move slightly, and I knew. For a moment, I thought Mrs. Gordon had seen it move, too.
21: Jimmy, just look at that shower curtain.
16: Yes.
21: Go goodness, you smeared that with blood, too. I'd better clean things up before Helen gets home. You'll scare the life out of
19: her. No, I'll clean it up, Mrs. Gordon. You've done enough. Thanks very much for taking care of this hand.
21: Well, all right, if you don't want me to. Now you'd better get some sleep. I'll see you in the morning. Good night, Jimmy.
19: Good night, Mrs. Gordon.
18: Jimmy.
19: Shh, Helen.
18: Oh, I had to hide someplace, and it was terrible.
19: I know. It was the only thing you could do.
21: Jimmy?
19: Yes?
21: Jimmy, I forgot to tell you that I'm having some painting done tomorrow, so you'll have to be out of here early. It's hard enough getting painters these days without making them wait for my tenants to get up.
19: All right, Mrs. Gordon. I'll be out first thing in the morning.
21: Good night.
19: Good night.
18: Do I have to get him out of here?
19: Yeah.
18: Where will we take him?
19: I don't know. I've got to think. Helen, you try and rest.
18: Jimmy, let me get to the police. Let me tell him that I did it. Let me tell him what he was. They won't do anything to me.
19: No, you try and rest. What time is it?
18: About 6.
19: I've got 2 hours before the painters get here.
18: What are you going to do?
19: Well, there's the car. No one will see us if we take him through the service porch into the garage.
18: Then what?
19: I don't know, but that'll get him out of here anyway. I think I can do it alone, Helen.
18: Listen, Jimmy, we're in this mess because of me, and I'm going to help you. I'm going to help you.
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15: And now Roma Wines bring back to our Hollywood soundstage Elliot Reed as Jimmy Barton, with Kathy Lewis as Helen, in Dead of Night. A tale well calculated to keep you in suspense.
16: When I went into the bathroom, the shower curtains were standing open. His legs had slipped from their cramped position and they'd pushed themselves into the room. He sat there with his head twisted down and his chin digging into his chest. I took a washcloth and it was awful. I wiped the blood off his face. Just in case anyone saw us, they might think he was just sick. Then I tried to lift him, but I slipped, and his head made a hollow sound as it thumped down on the shower floor. Helen helped me get him into the luggage compartment of the car.
18: Where are we going, Jimmy?
16: Helen, won't you stay in the apartment, please?
18: No, I couldn't. I'm going with you.
16: All right, come on.
18: Lucky it's so foggy.
19: Yeah. What time is it?
18: 5 or 7.
19: The fog will be clearing soon. It'll be harder getting him out of the car
18: then. Jimmy?
19: What?
18: Jimmy, there's a Santa Monica Pier. You can drive cars out to the end of it. Maybe we...
19: Yeah. It's worth a try anyway. We'll have to act fast. That fog's clearing. You stay here. I can manage alone this time.
18: I'll help you, Jimmy.
19: You stay here this time.
18: All right. Call me if you need me.
19: I'll go around to the back. Keep your eyes open.
18: All right. Jimmy.
17: Someone's coming.
1: Who is it?
17: I can't see it. Jimmy, it's a policeman.
1: What?
17: It's a policeman. Jimmy!
16: Oh, it's Slugger Vanda. He's patrolman on the pier.
19: Well, hello, Slugger.
3: Well, when do you get your sleep, Jimmy? While you're working?
19: Yeah, Slugger. But I couldn't seem to remember if I'd locked up the old shooting gallery. So I came over this morning to have a look around.
3: Oh, I see.
19: This is my sister, Slugger. Helen, this is Slugger Vanda.
17: How do you do?
3: Hello. Well, you're an early riser, too, huh?
17: Yes.
3: Well, the fog's clearing up. Looks like we're going to get some sun today for a change.
19: Yeah. Well, I guess I'll be getting back. Think I'll try and catch a few more hours' sleep. So long.
3: Yeah, so long. Oh, say. Say, Jimmy.
19: Yeah?
3: Say, Jim, I have to take my wife over to a nursery today and pick up some plants and stuff, and I don't have a trunk on my car. I wonder if you'd let me use your car.
17: You have to drive me over to Malibu this afternoon, Jimmy.
19: Yeah, I'd forgotten.
3: Well, you can drive over in my car. How's that?
19: Well, you see...
3: Your brother thinks I'll wreck that beautiful car of his?
19: Oh, it isn't that, Slugger.
3: Okay, then. I'll be over about noon, and I'll leave my car for you until I get back.
19: I won't be home at noon, Slugger.
3: Well, then I'll meet you at the entrance to the pier. How's that?
19: All right, Slugger.
3: Okay.
17: Why'd you say you'd meet him?
19: Oh, if I don't, he'll go over to the apartment looking for you. I mean, for us. And I don't want a policeman going over there.
17: Oh.
16: As we drove along the ocean, the fog cleared up rapidly. It was almost 8 o'clock, and some kids were already out on the beach playing around. Then I saw a group of early picnickers. They were unloading their blankets and umbrellas and things. I guess it was from them that I got the idea. From seeing them. Listen, Helen, I'm going to let you out of this car. You can't help me with what I have to do now.
17: No. Jimmy, I'm staying with you.
16: Don't argue, Helen.
17: I'm not leaving you, Jimmy.
16: We can't go back to the apartment with the painters there, and we can't leave him in the car. Slugger's liable to see us and pin us down to using it. There's only one place left.
17: Where, Jimmy?
16: Helen, get out of this car. Do you hear?
17: Well, but Jimmy,
16: I haven't time to argue with you. Get out.
17: I won't do it, Jimmy.
16: Yes, you will. If I have to push you out.
17: Jimmy, you're hurting me.
16: There. Now, go back to the apartment. Get off that running board, Helen.
17: I can't leave you alone, Jimmy. I want to help you.
16: I'm not blaming you for killing him, Helen. But now you've got to do as I say.
17: What? What did you say?
16: I don't blame you for what you did. He deserved it. But now you've got to help me handle things.
17: Jimmy, you've got to let me explain.
16: Goodbye, Helen.
17: Jimmy! Jimmy! Jimmy!
16: I watched her out of the mirror. She kept calling me. I drove on as fast as I could. I knew that what I was going to do was one chance in a million. But I knew I had to take it. And I didn't want her to be part of it. If I could keep him on the beach that whole day, then maybe I'd be able to get rid of him when night fell. It wasn't until after I stopped that I realized I'd driven right back to a strip of beach not far from the apartment. I had my swimming shorts and a blanket and a towel in the car, and I got out. I looked around carefully, and then I opened the luggage compartment. It was the hardest thing I'd ever done in my life. But I started taking his clothes off. I managed to get my shorts onto him. Lucky we were pretty near the same size. Then I closed the door. And I went out onto the beach and I spread my blanket out on the sand. And I went back for him. When there were no cars in sight, I carried him over to where I'd spread my blanket. And I placed him on it, face down, with his hands folded over his head, as though we were sunbathing. Then I spread my towel out a short distance from him, and I laid down on it, and I tried to look relaxed. People didn't start to arrive until about an hour later, and gradually little groups of sunbathers started to form. He and I, we looked no different from the others. No one paid any attention to us, and I was beginning to feel that everything was going to be easy once it was dark again.
22: Jimmy,
16: but
22: I've been looking all over for you.
16: What? Hello, Mrs. Gordon.
22: Where's Helen?
16: Isn't she in the apartment?
22: Oh, no. And what time did you go out this morning?
16: I couldn't sleep.
22: Say, didn't Helen come in at all last night?
16: Oh, yes, she did. But she left early, too. Said she was going into Los Angeles.
22: Oh, and I left her a note to tell her I was going down to the beach today. I was so worried about her. Say the painters came, Jimmy, and everything's a mess. You know, I think I'll just sit here with you for a while. You're not with anyone, are you?
19: No. No, I'm not.
22: Wish I brought some oil along. Looks like it's going to be a hot day. These things, these days that start off foggy, are deceiving, you know.
19: Yeah. Yeah, they are.
22: This is a real treat for me, Jimmy. I never get out on the beach. I think I'll have a nice day of rest for a change. Later we can get some sandwiches. The treat's on me.
19: Oh, Mrs. Gordon, no. I hadn't planned on spending the day at the beach.
22: It'd be good for you, Jimmy. Not healthy for a boy your age to be working all night and sleeping all day.
19: But, Mrs. Gordon, I... Oh.
22: Say, Jimmy, you know that man over there?
19: Which one?
22: That one right there.
19: No, I don't know him.
22: He's lying so still. His back's going to get an awful burn.
19: Yeah.
22: You suppose he's asleep? See, it isn't good to sleep in the sun.
19: Mrs. Gordon, will the painters be finished by this afternoon?
22: I hope so. You know, a person can get an awful burn on a day like this. Somebody ought to speak to him.
19: Mrs. Gordon, wouldn't you like to go for a walk?
22: Oh, I'm not one for walking. You can go ahead if you like.
19: Well, I...
22: Come on, Dick, pitch it over here. Oh, those kids. You children, stop that. You're getting sand all over me.
1: Sorry, lady.
22: There's no need to play ball here. There's a playground over by the pier. Now get away from here.
1: Ah, don't pay no attention to her. She don't own the beach. Pitch it over here.
2: Oh, we hit that guy in the beezer.
22: Now, see what they've done. They've hit that poor man. Now they'll get what's coming to them.
19: Mrs. Gordon, are you sure you don't want to go up and get some sandwiches or something? I'll stay
22: in. Not until I see those two hoodlums get what they deserve.
2: Sorry, mister. Can we have our ball?
22: Look at that. Ball's right in the crook of that man's arm. He's pretending he's asleep. He's not going to hand it to them. But just wait till they reach for it. He'll give them something besides their ball.
2: Hey, mister, could we...
1: Ah, what are you waiting for, Dickie? It's our ball. Just take it. Go on, take it. Here, I'll get it. Thanks, mister. For you.
2: What's the matter?
1: Hey, he's cold.
22: What did you say?
1: He's cold, lady. His arm's like ice. I just touched it.
19: Why don't you...
22: Well, you probably hurt him.
1: Ah, little boar like this couldn't hurt nobody.
22: Well, nevertheless, it did. Here, let's have a look.
19: And then she started moving toward him.

0: I told you kids to keep away, do you hear?
1: Oh, we discovered him, didn't we? If it hadn't have been for us,
2: You don't even know a clue when you see one. Look at his fingernails.
3: See, the child's right, officer. Look.
0: Huh? What's that? Let's see. It looks like powder or something flaky. You sure none of you people around here recognize him?
3: Well, I've never seen him. Officer, that blanket he's lying on, it's from my motel.
0: Yeah.
3: See? It's stamped right under where you moved his hand. Seaside Motor Cabins.
0: Uh-huh. You sure he wasn't registered?
3: I'm positive.
0: Is there anyone around here from your motel?
3: Look, look, Jimmy.
2: Jimmy!
3: Here comes Helen. She's crying.
0: Mrs. Gordon, I asked you if there's anybody around here from your motel.
3: Well, yes. Yes, Jimmy Barton here. And that girl. She's his sister. They've been with us for several weeks.
4: And suddenly everyone was looking at me. And at Helen as she ran towards us. And like a fool, I too started to run. In Helen's direction to ward her off. I didn't get far, though. For someone caught me by the arm.
5: Jimmy, I've been looking all over for you.
4: Don't say anything, Helen. Let me do the talking. Don't say anything.
5: Jimmy, when you forced me out of the car this morning, you said you didn't blame me for having killed him.
4: Helen, be still. Don't.
5: Jimmy, I didn't kill him. I thought you had. I was helping you get rid of him because I thought you'd done it.
4: Helen, are you telling the truth?
5: I swear it, Jimmy. Phil and I were quarreling. He'd been taking something again. He was just like he was crazy. And I knew there'd be trouble when you came home from work, so I got out the back way and I went looking for you on the pier, and when I couldn't find you, I went back to the apartment and I found him on the floor. I thought you'd...
4: But Helen, why didn't you say so?
5: You didn't give me a chance, Jimmy. You just took it for granted that I...
4: Then who did kill him, Helen?
5: That's what I'm trying to tell you. Nobody killed him.
4: What are you talking about?
5: I went to the apartment a little while ago to wait for you. And while I was there, I remembered about Phil last night. How strangely he'd acted, Jimmy. And how he'd almost fallen several times while we were quarreling. And then I saw the gas heater, Jimmy. There was a sharp edge on the top of it with blood on it. He must have fallen. He must have.
4: But, Helen, we've no way of proving that.
5: There was something else, Jimmy. The wall above the heater was scratched. That there might be fingerprints. There might be...
4: Officer!
0: Yeah?
4: That flaky stuff you found under his fingernails, that might have been plaster.
0: Uh-huh. I think we better get down to the station.
5: Oh, Jimmy, they've got to believe us.
4: Don't cry, Helen. As long as we know that we didn't do it, that's all that matters. Everything's gonna be all right. Don't cry anymore. Well, that's about it. Lucky for us, everything checked pretty well back at the motel, and the autopsy showed he was full of some kind of drug. They call it highly toxic. But I guess it was really Mrs. Gordon who saved our necks for us, besides talking so loud and so long that they'd have probably acquitted us just to be rid of her. She did dig up a witness who'd heard Helen and Phil quarreling, and who'd seen Helen leave alone after he'd threatened her. Well, everything's all right now. Helen and I are beginning to forget. But it's Mrs. Gordon who's making quite a nuisance of herself on the beach these days as she goes along poking all the sunbathers and asking if they're sure they're all right.

0: And now we will hear from the star of tonight's show, Mr. Elliot Reed.
1: Thank you very much. It was a great pleasure to appear on tonight's broadcast of Suspense. For the next 3 weeks, Suspense will originate from New York, when you will hear Eva LeGallion, Alan Baxter, and Gloria Swanson. Good night.
0: Tonight's Suspense play was written by Mel Donnelly. Next Thursday, same time, you will hear Miss Eva LeGallion as star of Suspense. 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
2: 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We call it, Nobody Ever Quits. 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

0: Well, you better check the oil and water, too. Hey, you got any hot coffee inside?
1: Yep, hot and black.
0: Oh, that's for me. Must be close to zero.
1: Not that bad. Down around 20. Drop tonight, though. Radio says we might get a blizzard.
0: And they call this sunny California.
1: Well, we're more than 5,000 feet here. 6,500 at the top of the pass up the road a piece.
0: Yeah, I know. I just came over it.
1: Heading north?
0: Yeah, Vegas. How far is it from here?
1: Well, let's see. 260 from Victorville. Victorville's 32 from here. What's the matter, you lost?
0: What makes you think so?
1: Well, Cajon Pass is the direct route. Not many cars come over the mountains in the winter.
0: Say, ain't I seen you someplace before?
1: No. Not unless you've been through here before.
0: Oh, never. I mean back east someplace. You come from back east?
1: Never been. Come from up north. Wairika.
0: Yeah, that's funny. You take that mustache off and you'd be a ringer for a kid I once knew back in Jersey City. Joey Perino. Funny.
1: Yeah. Lookalikes. You run into him sometime.
0: Yeah. You sure you were never back east?
1: Yeah, sure.
0: That's funny. Without that mustache, I'd swear
1: you'd be mistaken.
0: Yeah, I guess so. Well, where do I find the coffee?
1: Right inside, sir. Sally will take care of you.
0: Oh, you better check the battery and the tires, too, huh?
1: Sure thing.
0: Oh, I'll have a cup of black coffee,
2: yes,
0: please.
2: Sir.
3: In the mountain regions, tonight's storm is expected to bring at least 6 inches of snow down to about the 3,000-foot level. Now let's get back to the music.
2: Here you are.
0: Oh, thanks. This coffee feels good. It sounds like you might be snowed in.
2: Oh, won't be the first time.
0: That might be dangerous, considering...
2: Oh, no. I'm not expecting until April. We never get any snow that late.
0: Not even when the weather's unusual, like they say out here?
2: Well, it's never that unusual. You better get Walt to put your chains on.
0: Oh, I haven't got any.
2: Well, then watch your step going down the hill. Particularly Moose Shoal Curve. It's bad in the snow like this.
0: Oh, thanks. I'll remember that. Is, he your husband?
2: Who?
0: The fella gassing me up, this, Walt.
2: Yeah?
0: You two all alone up here?
2: Oh, there's my dad. He'd better get a move on, or he won't get up that mountain tonight.
0: Oh, where is he?
2: Went down to Victorville this afternoon for supplies. Seems to me you're asking a lot of questions.
0: Yeah, maybe I am. I'm sorry, just that traveling alone like I am, you get lonely. It's nice to talk to someone.
2: Sure, I know it is.
0: You born around here?
2: No, up north.
0: Wairika?
2: Yeah. How'd you guess?
0: Well, your husband said that's where he comes from.
2: He did?
0: Yeah, doesn't he?
2: He said he did, didn't he?
0: Yeah. Say, you ever hear of a guy named Joey Perino?
2: No. Why should I?
0: Your husband looks like him.
2: What if he does?
0: Nothing. You ever been east?
2: Nope, never outside the state. You ask more questions than a cop.
0: Don't worry, I ain't no cop.
1: Well, it's all set to roll.
0: No, I need any oil?
1: No, full up.
0: How much do I owe you?
1: Let's see, 12 gallons, that'll be $3.95.
0: Was that plus the coffee?
1: Compliments to the management, the policy of the establishment. Free coffee during blizzards. All right, Sally?
2: Yeah, sure.
0: Here you are.
1: I'll get you change.
0: Hey, don't bother. $3.95 for the gas and 10 cents for the coffee. I got a policy, too. I don't take handouts.
2: Oh, but Walt was only
0: trying... I don't want to be owing anybody anything, sister. Particularly rats. He's seeing you, Joey.
2: Joey? What do you mean, Walt, calling you Joey?
1: That's nuts.
2: He asked an awful lot of questions.
1: What kind of questions?
2: About me, about you. Said you told him you came from Wairika. Why'd you tell him that?
1: Look, honey, the guy's nuts. I never told him I came from Wairika.
2: You never told me where you came from either, Walt. You just said you came from back east.
4: Well, what difference does it make?
2: It didn't then when we first met. It doesn't now if you tell me it doesn't.
4: All right. I tell you it doesn't.
2: Okay. Forgive me for being foolish. That man had me scared. The way he asked questions, the way he looked at you. He called you Rat. He called you Joey.
4: Oh, he's nuts, honey. Come on. You better get to bed. It's going to be a long, cold night.
2: All right. You coming?
4: Yeah, in a little while. Won't be much more business in this storm.
2: You know something, Walt?
4: What?
2: I love you. I love you very much.
4: Is that a fact?

0: Las Vegas Inn. Good evening.
1: This is Victorville, California. I have a person-to-person call for Mr. Pirelli.
0: Hold the line, please. I'll try to locate Mr. Pirelli.
2: Hello.
1: Mr. Pirelli?
2: Yeah?
1: I have a long-distance call for you from Victorville, California.
2: Who's calling?
1: Just a moment, please. Who's calling, Mr. Pirelli? Mr. Battaglia.
2: Okay, operator, put him on.
1: Go ahead, sir.
3: Hello, Pete.
2: Yeah, Bat, what are you doing in Victorville? You're supposed to be here by dinner time.
3: Yeah, I know, but I sort of got lost in the mountains.
2: Yeah, figures. I know you get lost in Jersey City.
3: Yeah. But wait till you hear what I found.
2: A gold mine, I suppose.
3: No. Joey Perino.
2: You're kidding. Where?
3: In a gas station back in the hills.
2: You sure it's Joey?
3: Well, sure I'm sure. He's got a mustache and he's got a wife and he calls himself Walt something or other, but it's Joey, all right.
2: Did he recognize you?
3: Well, sure he did, but he didn't let on. I thought I'd better tell you...
2: Hey, wait a minute. If he recognizes you, he'll take it on a lamb.
3: Oh, not a chance, Pete. He's up there all alone with his wife. She's in a family way and it's blowing up a blizzard. He wouldn't risk getting her out in this kind of weather.
2: Hey, where are you?
3: In a joint called, White Spot.
2: All right, now you sit tight. I'll be there in a couple hours.
3: Well, how are you going to do that?
2: I'm going to charter a plane.
3: But, boss, I'll be glad to handle them for you.
2: Hey, I'm sure you would, Bat, but this one I want to take care of myself, in my own way, if you get what I mean.
3: I get what you mean. I'll wait for you here, huh?
2: What's the name of this place where he's at?
3: Walt Summit Service. Why?
2: Thought I might give him a ring before I leave.
3: Tip him off?
2: No, I'm going to offer him another chance.
3: Are you kidding?
2: What do you think?

0: Walt Summit Service. Good evening.
1: Hi, Joey.
0: You must have the wrong number. This is Walt Summit Service.
1: No, Joey. I got the right number. This is Big Pete. Remember me? Pat just told me he was by your joint a little while ago.
0: There's some mistake. I don't know what you're talking about. This is Walt Summit Service.
1: Okay, Joey. If you want it that way, it's Walt Summit Service and you're Walt. But back in Jersey City, you're still Joey Perino to all the boys. And Joey, the boys miss you. All of them. But me in particular. I miss you so much, Joey, I feel I just gotta talk to you.
0: I'm sorry. You have the wrong number.
2: Walt?
0: Yeah, honey?
2: Who was there?
0: Hey, you're supposed to be asleep.
2: I was just dozing off and the phone woke me up. Who was it, Walt?
0: Somebody had a wrong number.
2: Well, it took you long enough to tell him.
0: Guy was drunk or something.
2: Oh?
0: Look, you go back to sleep, honey.
2: Aren't you coming?
0: Nah, I don't feel very sleepy. I'll sit up a while and wait for your dad.
2: Oh, I don't think he'll try to come up the mountain tonight in the storm and all.
0: I'll sit up a while anyway. Keep the coffee hot in case he does.
2: All right, honey. But don't make it too late. I get lonely in here without you.
0: I know, darling. Look, you go to sleep now.

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Put spring cleaning on the list early this year. If you do, you're bound to put a crimp in those home fire statistics. Clean out all accumulated rubbish. When it's gone, it can't burn. Another thing, if you have frayed electrical wiring anywhere, have it replaced. Be fire-sighted about your home, and it'll always be there when you want it. Prevent home fires. It's cheaper and safer than putting them out. And now we bring back to our Hollywood soundstage Tom McKee, starring in tonight's production of Nobody Ever Quits, a tale well calculated to keep you in suspense.

0: All craft warnings are flying from Point Conception to Point Doom. The Weather Bureau predicts that close on the heels of the present storm is another developing off the coast of Northern California. This is an undisguised blessing for the farmer in the San Joaquin County, the growers in Orange County.
1: Wild Summit Service.
2: Hiya, Joey.
1: Wrong number.
2: You shouldn't ought to hang up on me, Joey.
1: Wrong number.
2: You listen to me and you listen good. I want to talk to you and I'm gonna.
1: You got the wrong number.
2: Okay, Joey, okay. Now you listen. You know a joint in Victorville called the White Spot?
1: Yeah, yeah, I know it.
2: Good. I'm at the airport in Vegas. I'm taking off for here in 5 minutes. You take off in 5 minutes too, Joey.
1: Look here.
2: Don't hang up on me again, Joey. You listen to me. Take you about the same time to get down off the mountain as it'll take me to fly to Victorville. You meet me in the White Spot. Now, that's an order.
1: I don't take orders from you anymore.
2: You'll take this one or I'll come up there and shove it down your throat.
1: Listen. Highway patrol car just pulled up outside.
2: Are you kidding, Joey? Well, you think you can scare me off with them two-bitted cops?
1: I'm not trying to kid you, Pete.
2: That's my boy, Joey. You finally acknowledge your old boss, huh? Now, you ain't gonna squeal at him, aren't you? Because I, Joey...
1: I'm not a squealer, Pete.
2: Ain't you?
1: No.
2: How do I know?
1: I'm telling you.
2: So how come you took a powder on me 2 years ago? How come? How come you just blew?
1: I just wanted out.
3: Hey, Walt. You in there?
1: Yeah, yeah. I'll be right there.
2: Who are you talking to?
1: State cops, I told you.
2: Well, you gonna tell them why you walked out on old Pete?
1: I don't tell nothing to nobody. I just want to be left alone. I wanted out, I got out.
2: You ain't out, kid. Nobody ever quits.
1: Look, leave me alone, will you, Pete? Sure, so I worked for you, I drove for you. I don't know nothing, I ain't talking.
2: Sure, you ain't.
1: I gotta go now. Just let me alone, Pete. For the love of heaven, let me alone.
4: Walt, there's someone at the door.
1: I know it, honey.
2: Who are you talking to now?
1: My wife, she's awake.
2: Well, you get rid of the cops, Joey, and you send your wife back to bed, and you'll meet me in 2 hours at the White Spot in Victorville. You got it? You better be there, Joey. Or I'm coming up the hill for you.
5: Oh, Miss Parson. Sorry I disturbed you, ma'am.
4: Oh, that's all right, Sergeant Toohey. Walt was on
1: the... Yes, Sergeant. Some crackpot. Second time he's called tonight. Got a wrong number. He can't get out of his drunken head.
5: Well, I just stopped by to see if you folks were all right.
1: Oh, sure, sure. Snug as a bug in a rug.
4: Have a cup of coffee?
5: Well, yes, thanks, Miss Parsons. I guess maybe I dropped for that, too.
4: I thought maybe you might have an ulterior motive.
1: How's the weather outside?
5: Tain't fit night for man or motor car. Pass is closed, and we won't be able to get plows through from the other side until tomorrow forenoon.
1: Well, that's what you can expect in February.
5: Yeah. All those jokes about unusual weather. Fella lives his life in California like you and me, and, well, we know how she goes, they won't.
1: That's a fact.
4: There you are, Sergeant. Sugar, cream, and hot, I hope.
5: Oh, wonderful, Mrs. Parson. Just as advertised.
1: Sally.
4: Yes, darling?
1: Like the sergeant says, ain't a fit night out for man or motor car.
4: Yes?
1: I thought maybe we might put him up for the night.
4: Well, of course.
5: Well, no, I wouldn't want to inconvenience you.
4: Oh, but it wouldn't
1: be. Not at all, Sergeant. No inconvenience at all. We sure like to have you stay.
5: Well, that's right nice of you, believe me, but I've got to get down on the road.
1: But it's after 10 now. You're off duty.
5: Yeah, and my relief comes from the other side of the mountain, and he ain't going to be able to get through, so I guess I'm still on duty.
4: Well, what is there to do now?
5: You never can tell in a storm like this. Orders are to patrol the highway.
1: But the highway is likely to be closed.
5: Right, so I'll patrol it until it is. Thanks for the coffee, Miss Parsons.
4: Sure you won't stay?
5: Well, thanks, but I can't.
1: Won't be any trouble, Sergeant.
5: Thanks, anyway. That car out front.
1: What car?
5: Well, a couple hours ago when I was going up the pass. That pink and gray job you were gassing up.
1: What about it?
5: In any trouble?
1: No.
5: I just wondered. Hope he got done all right. Cars like that weren't designed for this kind of country.
1: No, I guess they weren't.
4: Nor its driver.
5: Huh?
1: Screwball. Maybe a little loaded, I don't know.
5: Yeah. Well, good night, folks. Thanks again for the coffee.
1: You're welcome.
4: Night, Sergeant. Well?
1: Well?
4: I'll get it.
1: No, I'll get it. Walt Summit Service.
2: You ain't left yet, Joey? Get gone.
1: You got the wrong number.
4: Again?
1: Again.
4: What is it, darling?
1: A screwball.
4: What's he want?
1: Who knows? He's drunk. Come on, let's go to bed.
4: I'm not very sleepy now. I know what. We'll sit up and wait for Dad.
1: He won't make it now.
4: He might.
1: Let's go to bed, I said. Didn't you hear me?
4: I heard you. All right, we'll go to bed.
1: Well, go then. I gotta lock up.
4: All right, honey. Walt?
1: What?
4: What's the matter?
1: Nothing. Nothing's the matter. I gotta lock up, that's all. Go on, go to bed. Stop asking a lot of stupid questions.

0: That'll be 20 cents for 3 minutes.
1: Yeah, Pete.
2: Well, how'd you guess it'd be me, Joey?
1: Let's cut the kidding.
2: I'm not kidding, Joey. I'm disappointed. I'm real disappointed. I fly all the way down here from Vegas just to talk to you. What happens? You ain't got the courtesy to come down the hill to see a pal. How come you ain't here, Joey?
1: I'm not coming, Pete.
2: You're not?
1: No.
2: Well, then I guess I'll just have to come up there.
1: Nobody's asking you.
2: Joey, that's no way to talk.
1: Lay off, will you, Pete? I ain't done nothing to you.
2: You walked out on me, Joey. Nobody walks out on Big Pete. I'll see you in an hour. Joey, don't try taking a powder. A fella at the bar just told me the pass is closed and the only way out is down the hill, Joey.
1: I know it, but it...
2: Want to change your mind and come on down, Joey? Joey?
0: Were you flashing, sir?
2: Yeah, I was cut off, operator.
0: Just a moment and I'll try to connect you. I'm sorry, sir. There seems to be trouble in that line. Probably the storm.
2: Thanks.
3: He ain't coming?
2: Don't worry, it couldn't be better. Line just went out in the storm.
3: And the pass is blocked. Oh, what a sweet setup.
2: Yeah, ain't it? All right, come on, let's go.
3: A pleasure.

0: that you, honey?
1: Yeah.
0: Come to bed.
1: I can't sleep.
0: Why not?
1: I'm worried.
0: About what? Where are you going? What are you putting on your coat for?
1: I gotta go down the hill.
0: What's the matter, Walt?
1: I'm worried about your dad, honey. I'm going to look for him.
0: Now, you know he's probably staying down at the Rances. If you're worried, telephone
1: him. No, I tried. Line's out. I gotta go look for him.
0: But, Walt, you can't leave me here alone.
1: I gotta, honey. I gotta.
0: But, Walt, I'm afraid.
1: There's nothing to be scared of. You'll be safe here.
0: Your gun. Why are you taking your gun?
1: I feel better with a gun.
0: Looking for Dad? Walt, you're keeping something from me. Who's been telephoning all night? Has it got something to do with that man who was here this evening? Tell me, Walt. You've got to tell me.
1: There's nothing to tell. Now, look. Go back to sleep.
0: No, I'm going with you.
1: You can't go out in this storm.
0: If you're going to look for Dad, I'm going with you. After all, he's my father.
1: Get back in bed, honey. Please.
0: If you promise you won't go out.
1: I can't. I gotta go. I gotta go alone.
0: Then it isn't Dad. It's something else.
1: Look, honey, don't...
2: Hey, how come the place all lit up like a Christmas tree? Can't be that much business tonight.
0: Oh, Dad, thank goodness you're here. This silly husband of mine was going out to look for you. He was afraid you'd skidded into the canyon or something.
2: Oh, mountain man like me? Oh, fiddlesticks. Glad you dressed, though, Walt. I promised Sergeant Tui I'd send you down the road to give him a hand.
1: Accident?
2: Yep. Went through the guardrail on Mule Shoe Curve. Dern fool was driving without chains. One of these fancy new two-tone jobs.
1: Dad. Was it a pink and gray hardtop convertible?
2: Well, Tui didn't specify, but he recognized the driver. Big shot gangster from back east, he said. didn't know the other fellow.
1: Were they hurt?
2: Hurt? They're both as dead as last week's hamburgers.
1: Okay, I'll get going. Honey. Will you put the gun back in the drawer? I'll be back in a little while.
0: All right, honey.
1: Dad.
2: Well.
1: See she gets to bed, will you? She hasn't had much sleep tonight.
2: Sure.
0: Don't worry. I'll sleep now.
1: Good. You know something?
0: What?
1: I love you. I love you very much.

Suspense, in which Tom McKee starred in tonight's presentation of Nobody Ever Quits. Next week, the story of two young men and a frightening dare. We call it The Game. That's next week on Suspense. Suspense is produced and directed by Anthony Ellis. Script written by William N. Robeson. The music was composed by Lucian Morwick and conducted by Lud Gluskin. Featured in the cast were Peter Leeds, Joyce McCluskey, Jack Crucian, Larry Thor, Vic Rodman, Irene Barton, Jan Marlowe, and Bill Anders. 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

0: Ronald Colman as star of The Dunwich Horror, a suspense play produced, edited, and directed by William Spear. Come in, Dunwich, Massachusetts. Come in, Dunwich.
1: Good evening. This is Henry Armitage. I'm speaking to you... Dr. Rice, please close the window, will you? I'm speaking to you from my laboratory on the slopes of Sentinel Hill near Dunwich, Massachusetts. Present with me is Dr. Warren Rice, my distinguished colleague from Miskatonic University. We are now about 100 yards from the summit of the hill, which is crowned by a huge table-like stone set in the center of a circle of stone pillars, a place of prehistoric worship. A moment ago, you may have heard the dogs of Dunwich Township barking, as we have heard them for 3 days and three nights. Dr. Rice and I know the horror which their barking portends, but the purpose of this broadcast is to make this unbelievable horror believable to you. I hope for your sakes and ours we are successful tonight. It is the eve of All Hallows. Tomorrow will be too late. Our time tonight is very short, so I'll speak only of those more recent events which, believe me, may culminate at any moment in a climax too frightful to wholly contemplate. I will begin with the birth of Wilbur Whately. It was the night of February the 2nd, 1921, Candlemas, toward dawn, when Lavinia Whately, a deformed albino woman about 35 years old, gave birth to her dark, goatish-looking son in the crumbling Whately farmhouse northeast of the village. No one attended her. No doctor or midwife. No one was with her, except her aged, half-insane father, who was known as Wizard Whately. So Wilbur came into this world under heaven knows what incantations, what appeals to what power. A week later, Wizard Whately drove his sleigh into Dunwich Village and reported the event to a group of loungers in Osborne's general store.
2: Grandson got yellow hair like Lavinia Wizard?
3: No, pigs after his father more. He's dark, dark.
4: You never spoke of who his father might be now, did you?
3: Oh, you know his father when the time comes. Oh, Lavinia's read and seen some things the most of you only talk about. Calculate her husband's as good as you can find this side of Aylesbury.
2: We don't be nosy, Wizard.
3: Maybe it warn't in no church that none of you heard of. But you wouldn't ask no better church wedding than Lavinia's.
4: Well, I didn't hear tell of no wedding, Wizard. When was that?
3: Oh, not a wedding you'd hear of, Corey. Not a husband you'd hear of, neither. But let me tell you something. Someday you folks will hear a child of Lavinia's calling its father's name on top of Sentinel Hill.
1: Prophecy? Or idle boasting by an insane old man? Oh, I know I ask a great deal when I ask you to believe that the arrival of an infant into that house of dire poverty and squalor could possibly constitute a horror and a threat to all our known world. Yet it has an earthly history. Perhaps through this history, you will be able to give it credence. Wilbur Whately's growth was uncanny. But even if he had been an average child, he would have become, in time, an unnatural being, for he was surrounded from the first by the most malign influence. There was his grandfather, old Whately, Wizard Whately, who each Halloween climbed Sentinel Hill to the great circle of stone, and while the hills shook, stood holding a great book open on his arms and shrieked into the wind. Shrieked.
5: Young Gumball! Young Gumball! Young Gumball!
1: Yog Sothoth. That dreadful name, first mentioned in the hideous forbidden book, the Necronomicon. And this Wizard Whately was Wilbur's teacher.
6: Yeah.
1: villagers began to notice curious things that were going on at the Whateley farmhouse. Soon after Wilbur was born, old Whateley began to remodel the house. The abandoned upper story was restored, and all the windows were tightly boarded up. And then, Wizard began to buy cattle in large numbers, both horses and cows. Yet the livestock on the farm didn't seem to increase. Young Lem Brown was one day curious enough to creep close to the house to count the Whateley herd.
6: Dr. Armitage, there weren't more than 12 cows, and them sick. Looked like they had the blight and funny wounds on them, like cuts. I heard something, too, in the top part of Wizard's house. Something like water slapping inside, only big, big like a sea.
1: One other person went to the Whateley farm in the years before I met Wilbur, Dr. Ken Houghton of Aylesbury, who was called by Wilbur himself, who said that his grandfather was dying. Dr. Houghton found the old man in a bedroom on the ground floor, and Wilbur with him. While outside the window, a legion of whippoorwills cried loudly and rhythmically, endlessly. Wilbur spoke about the sound.
7: Certainly whistle in time with his breathing now. They're ready. Listen, doctor. They know his soul's going out. They're waiting.
8: Yes, Wilbur, that's an interesting superstition. Late in the year for them, too.
7: And when he goes, if they catch him, they'll keep laughing till break of day. If they don't catch him, they'll quiet down.
8: You mean you believe that... Hey, just a minute. I think he's conscious.
7: Yes, the birds changed when his breathing changed. Like
9: Willie,
7: I say...
9: Willie!
7: I'm here.
9: More space, Willie. Remember, more space soon.
7: Yes, I'll build it.
9: You grows, but that grows faster. It'll be ready to serve you soon, Willie.
7: I know.
9: But remember... When it's time, you open up the gates to Yog-Sothoth with a long chant. The one on page 751 of the book. But mind you, feed it enough. Because if it gets out before you opens to Yog-Sothoth, it's all over. It's no use.
8: He's going now.

0: was the winter following Wizard Whateley's death that I first met Wilbur. He came in person to the library at Miskatonic University to consult a copy of the hideous Necronomicon, which was kept there in its Latin version, as printed in Spain in the 17th century. I tell you, when he came into my office, I was appalled at his appearance. 8 feet tall, shabby, dirty, bearded. But I was even more appalled by his voice when he spoke to me.
1: I wrote you a letter a month past, Doctor. I wanted a loan of the book.
0: Well, that's a book that's never loaned from this library. I doubt if it is from any library.
1: Well, I have to see it then.
0: Very well, it's kept right here. As you know, there are only 3 copies of this book in existence. That's why we're careful. Here, you can look at it on this table.
1: Wizard said it would be on page 751.
0: What? What is it you're looking for?
1: Formula. The long chant. The one that opens the gate to Yog-Sothoth.
0: I felt a wave of fright as tangible as a draft from the tomb. It seemed somehow like the spawn of another dimension, like something only partly of mankind, linked to black gulfs beyond all spheres of force and matter, space and time. And presently he raised his head and spoke again.
1: It's here, all right, but I'll have to have a copy.
0: Well, that paragraph there? I don't know.
1: You know Latin, Doctor?
0: Yes, certainly.
1: Then read it, Doctor. Let's hear how you make it out.
0: All right, that shouldn't be difficult. Let's see. Nor is it to be thought that man is the oldest or the last of Earth's masters. The old ones were, and the old ones shall be. Not in the spaces that we know, but between them. But only Yog-Sothoth knows the gate. Yog-Sothoth is the gate to where the old ones broke through of old. Their hands are at your throats, yet ye see them not.
1: Dr. Armitage, you see, I reckon I've got to take that book home. There's things in it I've got to try, and you can't hold me up.
0: No, I'm sorry.
1: I tell you, Doctor, I'll have the book sooner or later, no matter what. You see, it, that's waiting for me at home, won't wait much longer.
0: A week later that I was awakened suddenly by the fierce yelping of the great watchdog on the campus, followed by a sound from a wholly different throat, a scream. And I knew instantly that Wilbur had come back for the Necronomicon. I hastened into my clothes and rushed across to the library where a crowd had gathered before the smashed window of my office. Inside, there was a fearful groaning and growling, and some instinct warned me that what was taking place there was not for unfortified eyes to see. I brushed back the crowd, motioning only to Professor Rice to come in with me. When we opened the study door, Professor Rice screamed.
2: No, Dr. Armitage, no, I can't.
0: Come, close the door. We can't let them see. She's alive, but Lord, what a job that dog's done. Torn him to bits. That's a horrible sound, that moaning. Suppose we ought to call a doctor?
2: A doctor? A doctor for that? No doctor in the world would know what to do for that. Look, Armitage, it's not human, nor animal. Where did it come from? Can you tell me? Can you tell me what it is?
0: No, I couldn't tell what Wilbur Whateley was. The thing that lay half bent on its side in a pool of greenish-yellow stickiness was 9 feet tall. And the dog had torn off all the clothing and some of the skin. It was partly human, beyond a doubt, with very man-like hands and head, but the torso and lower parts of the body were fabulous. His chest had the leathery hide of a crocodile or alligator. Below the waistline, the skin was covered with coarse black fur. And from the abdomen, long greenish-gray tentacles. The limbs terminated in ridgy-veined pads that were neither hooves nor claws. And as Dr. Rice and I stood staring at this presence, the whippoorwills began to cry in unison outside the study window. And then the thing on the floor roused and mumbled.
1: God. God. God, shut up.
2: What's the Jim Heaven's name?
0: Listen. The whippoorwill. Listen. Yes, he's dead now. Look. Look, Rice. Look what's happening.
2: He's disintegrating. Of
0: course. Fast, too. Fading away. Because he isn't made of matter as we know it on Earth. I guess he took after his father. So there'll be nothing left.
2: His father? What was his father?
0: I daren't think.

0: I thought then that what came into our world with Wilbur Whately left with him. I forgot what he himself had told me of it, which was waiting in the sealed house Wizard Whately had built, where the cattle were driven to disappear. But Wilbur Whately left a diary, written in a strange alphabet resembling Sanskrit. And I worked off and on for weeks to decipher it. And finally, I read the following passage written by Wilbur when he was no more than 8 years old.
1: That upstairs is more ahead of me than I had thought it would be. And is not like to have much earth brain. I can see it a little when I make the sign or blow the powder of Ivangatsi at it. And it is like them I see Halloween on the hill. I wonder how I shall look when the earth is cleared and there are no earth beings. Maybe like that upstairs looks, which has no body, even fed with all the blood.
0: Toward morning, in a cold sweat of terror, I called Dr. Rice to my house and told him, we have to destroy what's in that farmhouse.
2: Why can't we just leave the thing locked up there? The house is boarded tight.
0: Yes, but do you think boards will hold it? Don't you realize, man, it hasn't been fed? It hasn't had blood since the 18th of September, when Wilbur Whately came here to die. We left for Dunwich that night, and we've been here on Sentinel Hill ever since, working desperately to discover the formula in time. But a week ago tonight, shortly after dawn... Yeah, hello?
3: Dr. Armitage, this is Lem Brown. I was just up beyond the glen, Doctor, looking for cows I lost last night.
0: Yes, Lem?
3: Well, Doctor, something's been there. Smells like thunder. And there's prints in the road. Great round prints, big as barrel heads, like a elephant has been along.
0: Anything else, Lem?
3: That's all I see. Except bushes and trees pushed back from the road like a house was drug along.
0: Oh. Did you hear anything?
3: Yes. Long toward morning, I heard a sound over toward Whately's place. A kind of ripping or tearing of wood like a big box was being opened up. Chancy, you heard it too.
0: Lem, who lives nearest the Whately farm?
3: Why, that'd be Elmer Fry's place.
0: Oh, he's on this line too, isn't he? Hang on and I'll ring him.
4: Yes, Dr. Armitage, this is Central.
0: I'm trying to get Elmer Fry, Central.
4: Doctor, he must be out somewheres, and his whole family. I was ringing there an hour ago. Earl Sawyer saw Elmer's cows stampeding in Cold Spring Glen.
0: Oh, you didn't get him. All right. But if you hear or see anything more, let me know. I'll be here working all day. Rice, wake up. It's loose. It's out of the house. One family gone already. We have to work. Pray God we find that formula in time.

0: week since it broke loose. A week of terror and panic here in Dunwich Township. Each night it moves about the countryside, leaving the trees crushed in a 30-foot swathe as though by a moving mountain, leaving its monstrous tracks and a trail of tarry stickiness, leaving crushed and gutted farmhouses and whole herds of cattle drained of blood. Well, ladies and gentlemen, that is the story to this moment. And tonight is Halloween. Tonight we are here to... Just one moment, please. Dr. Rice, did you hear something?
1: With the window closed, no.
0: Well, we'll throw it open. I thought so. Listen. The sound from a thousand bending trees. The sound like the sea moving across a forest. Yes. Yes, it's coming here, of course. All Hallows, it comes to Sentinel Hill. Dr. Rice, I'll try the formula and the powder from the altar stone. I want you to stay here at the microphone and report what you see.
1: Very well, Dr. Armitage.
0: Oh, wait a minute before I go. To any scientists who may be listening to me, if I fail, there is a possible alternative formula in Falconer's Mystical Formulae of the Middle Ages on page 24. Listen. Well, there are the whippoorwills. I better get out there. Take over, Dr. Rice.
1: Yes. I'll do as well as I can, Armitage. Good luck. Ladies and gentlemen, Dr. Armitage is climbing to the top of the hill, to the altar stone. I can see him plainly, for the moon is high and the night clear. Down the hill, toward the dark village, I can see the grasses and shrubbery bending down, marking the monster's ascent. It moves quite fast, and I feel a proximity to phases of being utterly forbidden. Now, Dr. Armitage stands now on the altar stone and is holding the powder which, if the books are correct, we'll make this thing for an instant visible. It is quite close to him now, perhaps 20 yards or less. He lifts his hands. He flings the powder in a wide arc. I can see... Oh, no! No!
2: Dr. Rice, come in, Dunwich. Ladies and gentlemen, this is your suspense announcer. Due to conditions... Oh, just a moment, please.

0: One moment, please. Dr. Rice, can you hear me?
1: Yes, I can hear you. Yes, for a moment I was overcome when I saw... Ladies and gentlemen, perhaps you can hear now the incantation of Dr. Armitage. Listen!

0: The whippoorwills mean death. And Dr. Armitage is walking back here now. So we know that whatever it was, it is gone. It is dead. We can be thankful indeed. You see, I saw Dr. Armitage.
1: Yes. Did you? Did you see it, Dr. Rice?
0: I saw it, Lord, yes.
1: What did it look like to you?
0: It looked here. Like something made of squirming ropes, but bigger than a barn and shaped, well, like an egg. And dozens of legs, like barrels that half closed when it stepped, and nothing solid about it. And at least 15 or 20 mouths or trunks opening and closing, but what was it?
1: Oh, a kind of force. A kind of force that doesn't belong in our part of space. Did you notice the half face on top?
0: Half face, like a human face.
1: Yes, very large, but yes, quite human. And quite like Wilbur's, like all the Waitleys.
0: Then it was...
1: That's right, it was Wilbur's twin brother. And you saw what 3 weeks' growth had done. And it was the child of Lavinia's who called its father's name on Sentinel Hill, as Wizard Waitley prophesied. You heard it calling, Yog-Sothoth. Ladies and gentlemen, this night is over. It is All Saints' Day. May heaven bless us all.

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0: we again hope to keep you in suspense.
1: It was our first day in Havana. We'd taken a hack, an open horse-drawn carriage, and spent the afternoon driving around to see the sights. She was always crazy about jade. So, in Chinatown, we stopped in a little curiosity shop the driver steered us to. We bought a few gadgets there and started back towards the main part of the town. It was getting dark, and she snuggled up close to me in the carriage.
2: It's been a wonderful day, Scotty.
1: Yeah.
2: I was scared at first. A couple of times I thought I saw him in the crowds there, Chinatown. I guess it was just my imagination.
1: Sure it was. He wouldn't try any rough stuff this far from his home base. He may be a little Caesar around the nightclubs back in Florida, but here in Cuba, he's just another alien who'd better not get caught packing a rod.
2: He said he'd get me if I ever left him, no matter where I went.
1: Well, he sent us a radiogram wishing us luck.
2: Yes, that's what worries me. He didn't say which kind of luck.
3: I talk of it.
1: Hey, what's this, driver?
3: Hey, Sloppy Joe, senor. Big attraction of Havana.
1: Of course. Sloppy Joe's. Want to go in, darling?
2: Why not? You can only die once.
1: So I paid the coachman and we went into Sloppy Joe's. The place was jammed to the sidewalk line and so noisy you couldn't hear yourself think. It was like a football scrimmage when you moved and like sardines in a can when you stood still. Then suddenly the crowd divided in front of us like the Red Sea and a little photographer came through using an old-fashioned tripod for a battering ram. He set up his camera and pointed it in our direction.
4: Ah, the senor and the lady would like a picture for to show their friends back in the estate.
1: No,
2: oh,
1: no.
2: Oh, please, Scotty. We've never had a picture taken together.
1: Together? With 40,000 people jammed up against us on all sides?
4: Oh, well, instead, maybe you come to my studio. Calle Barrios. Calle Barrios is not far.
1: No, no. Go on. Shoot it here. Go ahead.
4: Oh, make pause, please. Mucho love. Si, como no? SOS. Hold it.
2: No.
4: That is all. I have the picture.
1: Well, he's taking us now, darling. Oh, come on, honey. Everybody's looking at us.
2: Don't rush me, Scotty.
1: Huh?
2: Give me time.
1: What is it? Why are you so limp, Eve?
2: I knew we wouldn't make it. Why do we care? Part of a night's better than none at all.
1: Eve!
2: Just stay with me a minute. Won't take long.
1: Darling, what happened? What happened?
2: Scotty, that was the first picture we ever had taken together.
1: Huh?
2: Let me know how it turns out.
1: Eve. Eve, darling. She's dead. She doesn't move anymore. Somebody do something, will you? She's been knifed right here in my arms.

0: Murder in Sloppy Joe's. Murder that is to start a man twisting and turning down the black path of fear. Brian Donlevy is our star this evening. You have heard him in the prologue to tonight's tale of suspense.
1: In Havana, one gathering place of fashionable people is the charming Pan American Club. A dinner party is in progress, and the Cuban host has just risen to return a compliment which has been paid him by a guest from the United States. 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
0: And now it is with pleasure that we bring back to our soundstage Mr. Brian.

0: Havana is a fast town for anything. Love, life, and death, too. A minute ago, I'd been half of a honeymoon couple getting their first picture snapped by a little Cuban photographer in sloppy joes. Now, I was alone with a corpse in an empty saloon. But that didn't go on for long either. There were cops there in half a minute, and finally a detective.
1: This woman is dead.
0: Yeah, I know.
1: You were the man with her?
0: I was the man with her.
1: Your name?
0: Scott, Bill Scott.
1: Mr. Scott, how long have you been in Havana?
0: 4 hours.
1: You quarreled with this girl here in this bar?
0: No, no.
1: You were traveling together?
0: Yes, that's right.
1: Her name on her tour card is Mrs. Edward Spinelli.
0: Yeah.
1: Where is Mr. Spinelli?
0: Not where I'd like him to be, which is roasting.
1: You are not being very cooperative, Mr. Scott.
0: Okay, I'll tell you the whole story. She was a singer in a nightclub in Tampa, Florida. Spinelli owned the nightclub. He was a killer. He gave her the choice between getting killed and marrying him. So she married him.
1: And how did you meet her?
0: I worked for Spinelli, too. I drove his car.
1: You are not a chauffeur by profession, are you, Mr. Scott?
0: No. I took the job to get her away from him. Is there anything wrong in that?
1: The murder weapon, this knife. What do you know about it?
0: What are you driving at?
1: Is this your knife, Mr. Scott?
0: No, but it's a pretty close match. I bought one just like it this afternoon in a curiosity shop. Wait a minute, I'll show you. I've got it in my pocket right
1: there. Cuidado, agarralo.
0: Wait a minute. Don't get so excited. All right, it's in that pocket right there. Fish it out yourself if you want to.
2: There is no knife here.
0: But there's got to be. It was a knife with a jade handle, like this one, with a monkey carved on it. But the monkey on the one I bought was holding its hands over its ears. There were three of them in the shop. You know, the type. See no evil, hear no evil, speak no evil.
1: I only know that you bought a knife this afternoon. That you no longer have a knife and that the knife has been used to stab this woman.
0: But it's not the same knife, I tell you. I can prove it. Give me a chance to prove it, will you?
1: All right, Mr. Scott. I will give you a chance.
0: So we went back to the shop where I'd bought the knife, back to Chinatown. Inspector Acosta, that was the Cuban detective's name, questioned the old duck who sold it to me.
1: You remember this man buying something in here this afternoon, viejo?
3: Yes. Gentleman buy knife. Ornamental knife. Knife with jade handle.
1: Describe the jade handle.
3: Jade handle have monkey.
1: We know that. Describe the monkey.
3: Pretty sure... Oh, monkey hiding eyes. So, see no evil.
0: You're crazy. What's the matter with you? What are you trying to do to me? I bought the one holding its ears. You know it.
1: Tio Chin, this man's life may depend on what you are saying. Are you absolutely sure?
3: Come by trees. First one is sold to this gentleman. Other still got. Can show you.
0: Can lie in your teeth. Listen, Acosta. So what if he shows you the set with that one missing? He's probably got 100 sets in the storeroom.
3: Or only one set imported. Can show customs invoices.
1: How did this man and this woman act when they came into the shop?
3: Lady act scared, very scared.
0: I told you, she was afraid Spinelli was going to have her bumped off. Well, he did it. And this guy has been paid to frame me. Can't you see that?
1: I am sorry, Mr. Scott, but I must place you under arrest. For the murder of Mrs. Eve Spinelli.
0: As we threaded our way back through Chinatown in the police car, I thought the whole thing over. I came to a decision. The car fitted in the narrow lane like a cork in a bottle. If it should come to a halt in front of the door of a building... And finally it did. Just that. I bolted. They came after me fast. The door I ducked into opened into a pitch-black hallway. I groped around till I found a flight of stairs, and I started climbing.
4: Out! Out, or I shoot!
0: Go ahead and shoot! I ducked back in the shadows, turned the knob of the nearest door, and tossed my hat over at the foot of the roof ladder to make it look as if I'd lost it while climbing. I backed through the door into a room. In the dark room, I stood very still and listened. They were separating to case the roof along the block. I was safe for a few minutes anyway. Tried to figure out where I was. Room. A dark room. I strained my eyes into the blackness. Then something cold and metallic found the side of my neck. It was the business edge of a knife blade. A light snapped on.
5: Bueno.
0: No hablo español.
5: No te mueva.
0: Oh, take it easy, will you? I can't talk your language. Put that knife down, will you?
5: Te quiero estar aquí. Polizei. Verstehen Sie? Understand? Comprende? Look, out there on the stairs, I don't know how to say it. Polizia. They're after me. Cops.
6: Cops? Why didn't you say so before? I hate cops.
5: Will you talk English?
6: I ought to have been in enough of your jails to take out naturalization papers. Hey, get over here. I do what I can for you.
0: They're coming back. I better get out of here.
6: Don't be a fool. There's 20 of them down in the street now. They sure must want you bad, Chico.
0: They say I killed my girl.
6: They say wrong?
0: They say very wrong.
6: Another man took her away from you?
0: No. I took her away from another man.
6: Then any fool of a policeman knows you did not kill her. You never kill what does not belong to you. Only what does.
0: You tell them that. Oh, here comes Petey.
6: Quickie, get into the cot there. Cover yourself up.
0: What? But...
6: do as I tell you. Take off that shirt. Don't stop for the buttons. Tear it off.
0: Well...
6: now then, face the wall.
0: Wait a minute. What are you doing?
6: Keep perfectly still. Don't rub against the covers. See? Now, don't move.
1: Dispense, signore. Ha visto usted un hombre alto, macizo, americano?
7: No he visto a nadie.
2: ¿Quién es ese?
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1: Espérate, señor. Buenas noches.
7: Buenas noches.
0: What was all that about?
5: Shh. What are all these red spots on me?
6: I put them there with lipstick. I told the cops you were my husband. You have smallpox.
0: And they believed it?
6: Why not? I showed them the quarantine sign on the door. Manolito, that was my man. He died of smallpox in this room.
0: Huh?
6: Oh, do not be alarmed. It has been disinfected.
0: Oh. Well, say, thanks. But why did you go to bat for me like that anyway?
6: Different reasons. Flowers on a grave, I guess.
0: Flower? What do you mean?
6: It's hard to explain. It's my way of doing something for somebody that's not around anymore, I guess. It's the only way I have. I do not know any other way. You see, I know what it is to lose someone you love, too. Just like you.
0: Manolito?
6: He got smallpox in jail. Then he come back here to me to die. Hey, what is your name, Guapo?
0: Bill Scott.
6: It's Scott?
0: No, Scott with an S.
6: It's too hard to say. I call you Guapo.
0: Guapo?
6: That means handsome.
0: Oh. Well, thanks. What'll I call you?
6: Around this neighborhood, they call me Medianoche.
0: Media...
6: it means midnight. Try it that way.
0: Okay, midnight.
6: They call me that because now I always hang around late by myself since he's gone.
0: Well, midnight, I don't know what to say to you except thanks.
6: De nada. Flowers on a grave.
0: Yeah. Well, I guess I'd better get going.
6: What do you want to throw away all my hard work for? They spot you at the next corner.
0: Well, I can't hang around here for the rest of the night.
6: What's the matter with it here?
0: You know, if I could only get hold of that photographer.
6: Photographer?
0: Yeah, there was a photographer in Sloppy Joe's. He was snapping a picture of us just when it happened.
6: Oh, you think maybe in this picture is the man who killed your sweetheart?
0: Yeah, I'm pretty sure of it.
6: Think, Guapo. What do you remember about this photographer?
0: Oh, he was just a typical cheap photographer of tourists. Wait a minute. He said something about having a studio somewhere near Sloppy's.
6: Calle Barrios?
0: That's it, Calle Barrios. Look, do you know this guy?
6: Sailors go there with the girls to get their pictures taken. His name is Pepe Campos.
0: I've got to get that picture, Midnight. I'll have to risk
6: it. Un momentito. I first get you some other clothes.
0: Huh?
6: Here. I think this fit you.
0: What?
6: Where? Manolito was one big sailor. And now listen. I tell you how to get from here over to the Calle Barrios, so maybe the police don't see you. You go down to the mouth of the alley. You turn to the right. That is this hand here. Just a few steps from there.
0: It was so dark, I almost had to feel my way along the streets. Suddenly, out of nowhere, came a voice. There were two of them there, keeping the alley covered. I looked back the way I had come. Someone was coming toward me through the blackness. I waited there, paralyzed.
8: ¿Qué tal, marinero?
0: What?
8: Are you lonesome?
0: Yeah. Hey, you want a drink, sister? Well, look, walk close to me like this.
8: Huh?
0: Now, lean up closer. Get your face up under mine, honey. That's it. Give me a little more affection. That's the stuff. Now, look, walk down this way with me, just past the corner.
8: You said it, big boy. You said it.
0: What do you want to drink, honey?
8: You said it.
0: That's good. Here's the turn. Goodbye, sister.
8: Chipkin! Chipkin!
0: I was afraid of yelling. Might attract the cops, so I took off down the street, and then I ducked into the alley to catch my breath. I looked up. There was a sign on the shop. Campos Retratos y Fotografias. At first, I didn't get it. Then, all of a sudden, I knew. I was there. I opened the door and walked in.
9: Señor?
0: Look, you took a picture this evening of me and a lady in Sloppy Joe's. I want that picture.
9: No me recuerdo. I do not recall, señor.
0: Now, look, there was trouble right afterwards. You know, a lot of noise, remember?
9: Oh, sí. I remember. Oh. I am just developing the pictures I have taken today. You come with me. This is my dark room. The very latest equipment. Kodak.
0: Yeah. But where's that picture?
9: Oh, right here. In the bath.
0: Oh. Yeah. It's beginning to come through.
9: Sí.
0: Yeah, that's us.
9: Oh, someone leans over the lady's shoulder, no?
0: Yeah, let's have some more light on the subject, will you?
9: This is someone you know, senor?
0: Yeah, it's someone I know, all right. His name is...
9: Never mind the name, Scotty. I'll introduce myself.
0: Spinelli.
9: Stand over against the wall, Scotty. You too. Well, I'm glad you found this picture, Scotty. I was kind of nervous about having a thing like this floating around. You can understand my feelings.
0: You surprised me, Spinelli. I didn't think you even had the guts to stab a woman in the back without your gorillas around to protect you.
9: Don't make me angry, Scotty. I'm in a bad mood.
0: I didn't know you were smart like you are either, Spinelli. I apologize. You know, that was a cute trick, hiring a cab driver to steer us into that shop in Chinatown, but... What I still can't figure out is how you switched those knives.
9: I didn't. I still have the knife you bought. I frisked it out of your pocket. Now I'm going to give it back to you. Would you like to see it first? There. It's pretty, ain't it? Eve always had an eye for jades. This is definitely the best of the three. It's a pity to spoil such a pretty knife, but the revolver... That makes too much noise. Yeah, I think I'll use the knife on you, too. I like things symmetrical. Like Romeo and Juliet, ain't it? What's that? Don't move, Scotty.
10: Wapo, are you in here?
9: His sweetheart not dead an hour and already he has another.
0: Midnight, get out of here quick. This man is a killer.
10: Oh, I'm not afraid of you, big boy.
9: Keep away from me and don't try any funny business.
10: Oh, my hombre, he was just like you. He talk very mean. But he don't hurt me. Not one little bit.
9: I don't only talk, big sister. I got a job to do here. I'll talk to you when I shut your boyfriend's trap for good.
10: My boyfriend? Ha, are you kidding? Go ahead, finish him off. He took a powder on me. I come after him only to collect.
9: Oh, on the cuff, huh? Oh, Scotty, you ought to be ashamed of yourself. On the cuff.
10: Hey, you are rich, huh? You got big diamonds. Say, I like you, mister.
9: Stop mooching around.
0: Midnight, I tell you, this guy's a killer. Watch out.
10: Ah, shut up. Say, huh? How about it, big boy? Come on.
9: Stick around, baby. I can use talent like yours.
10: Kiss me, big boy.
9: Later.
10: Now, or I yell very loud. Hey, make big trouble.
9: You're pretty hot stuff, ain't you?
10: You don't know the half of it, big boy, huh?
9: Come here.
7: Now, Bravo! Oh. Now, your chance! Grab the gun!
11: You dirty little stool pigeon!
0: Shut up, Spinelli. I've got the gun now.
9: Scotty, I was only throwing a scare into you. Why, I would have knocked you off right away if that's what I meant to do, wouldn't I?
0: What's it worth to you to stay alive, Spinelli?
9: Scotty, $100,000 in the bank right here in Havana. Just let me go over that table there. Check the bearer, no strings.
0: Spinelli, I want Eve back again.
9: $200,000. Chicago account thrown in. $250,000, that's a quarter of a million, Scotty.
0: I want Eve.
9: You can't bring the dead to life, Scotty. But you can be rich. Kill me and you get nothing but a murder rap. The picture don't show me sticking the knife in her. The knife don't mean anything. Chin and the driver never talk. You're just fixing up a nice murder rap for yourself, Scotty.
0: Shut up. Stand over under the lights, Spinelli.
9: Huh?
0: I don't want to miss.
9: Scotty. Don't do it, Scotty. Scotty. Scotty!

0: So, that's the story, Inspector. I've come to give myself up for the murder of Ed Spinelli. Huh? What are you going to do about it, Inspector?
1: About what?
0: About what? About what I just told you, the murder.
1: I don't speak English so good. I often miss hearing things that are said, especially when they are said too fast.
0: All right, I can say it slower. I just killed a man named Ed Spinelli.
1: My English stinks today. I don't understand.
0: You don't understand? I said...
1: I don't know what you said. If I should get word from the commissioner to hold a man named Scott for murder, that would be different. It would be in my language. Unless that should happen and it hasn't, please, would you mind not coming in here and mumbling in this English of yours that I don't understand? Senor Scott.
0: Yeah?
1: This girl. This media noche.
0: Midnight? Oh, what about her? Do you know where she is?
1: That girl, that woman. She's been raising Cain in my jail all night, all day yesterday.
0: Well, what's she charged with?
1: My foolish officers questioned her, and then they didn't know any better that they put down some charge on her in the book. Senor Scott, We have been stuck with her ever since. She's like a hurricane.
0: Well, I'll agree with you there.
1: Senor Scott, If you have not enough to bail her out, I'll pay it out of my own pocket, anything to get her out.

0: Well, midnight. It's all over.
1: Yes, Waffle. It is over.
0: Have you any idea where we're headed for?
1: It's Sloppy Joe's. Hmm? The feet of an American in Havana walk always in the direction of the Sloppy Joe's. No?
0: Yeah. Yeah, I can hear it already. I'd like to ask you in for a drink, wouldn't I?
1: No, Waffle. You go in alone.
0: Oh, won't you just have one with me, please?
1: No.
0: Why not?
1: There's someone waiting for you in there.
0: Oh, that's crazy, Midnight. I don't know anybody in Havana except you.
1: Someone is waiting for you in there, Waffle. How do you say flowers on a grave? No?
0: Flowers on a grave. And Sloppy Joe's?
1: Love makes any place beautiful. Even a Sloppy Joe's. Go on, Waffle. Buy her a drink at the bar and tell her how that picture you took together turned out. You promised you would, remember?
0: How do you tell something to somebody that's dead?
1: In your mind, Guapo, where she will always be.
0: Oh. I'll try and tell her, Midnight. I'll tell her about you, too.
1: No, she will be jealous.
0: Oh, no, not when I tell her.
1: Oh, you do not know women, Guapo.
0: Well, maybe not. Well,
1: Adios, Guapo.
0: Goodbye, Midnight.
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0: This is Brian Dunleavy. Our government has asked us to bring to the attention of women listeners a very important message. In spite of our wonderful victories on all the fighting fronts, we must remember that the war is by no means over or nearly over. Hundreds of thousands of women must get into war work this year. You are desperately needed, both because you are admirably fitted for these jobs and because you represent the only adequate source of labor to replace the men in the armed forces and in the heavy war industries. Go to the United States Employment Service office and ask for information about the kinds of full-time or part-time jobs for which you are best suited.
2: Brian Dunleavy will soon be seen in the starring role of Metro-Goldwyn-Mayer's Technicolor production, An American Romance. Next Thursday, same time, Olivia de Havilland and Reginald Gardner will be your stars of Suspense.
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0: Suspense. Autolite and its 96,000 dealers present Miss Joan Bennett in Statement of Mary Blake, a suspense play produced and edited by William Spear.
1: Harlow, where did you get those suspenders?
2: Hap, my envious end man, those are Autolite Stay Full Battery suspenders.
1: What queer animals on them? Is that a camel?
2: That, Hap, is a contented camel with a smile from hump to hump. He knows that Autolite Stay Full Batteries are the batteries that need water only three times a year in normal car use. And that's because they have over three times more liquid reserve than batteries without Stay Full features.
1: Wow, what's this dancing dervish doing?
2: He's celebrating his release from camel watering. Just got a new Stay Full battery.
1: This is gonna kill me. Do Autolite Stay Full Batteries do handstands, too?
2: No, on my suspenders they do, because Autolite Stay Full Batteries give 70% longer average life than batteries without Stay Full features, according to recent tests based on SAE life cycle standards. And remember, too, Autolite Stay Full Batteries need water only three times a year in normal car use.
1: Anything else, Wilcox?
2: Just one more thing. You're always right with Autolite.
0: And now, with Statement of Mary Blake and the performance of Miss Joan Bennett, Autolite hopes once again to keep you in suspense.
3: I found myself at the far end of a long corridor, the length of it stretching before me in a winding pattern. The walls of it are thick, impregnable cement. There were no windows, only a small opening high on the wall to my right. Through this, a single shaft of light fell into a pattern which told me there were iron bars on that one small window. At first, it seemed that I was alone in this place. I stood huddled and afraid, unable to move. Somehow, I had the feeling that soon I would not be alone. Then faintly, from out of the darkness ahead of me, I heard him coming with slow, shuffling footsteps. The walk of a man who has not long been without his eyes. I saw his cane first. A slim thread of white in the blackness before me. I watched it, tapping up and down in a nervous rhythm. Tapping, coming closer, closer. I felt the muscles in my throat tighten in an effort to scream. But I made no sound at all, nor did I move. I just stood there and waited, and watched him come toward me. Then in the next instant, his face was caught in the shaft of light, and I saw him very clearly. The searing marks of pain were there, and with them the lines born of brooding and evil. And I looked for a long time at that face, and I found myself wondering, if I could see behind those dark glasses, would I find in his sightless eyes any sign of repentance? I remembered suddenly how Gregory Martin had looked the first time I saw him, his tall form standing with casual poise in the doorway, that handsome face creased by the broad smile that bid me welcome into his home.
4: Hello, Miss Blake. Come in, won't you?
3: Thank you.
4: Here, let me take your bag.
3: Thanks.
4: Mrs. Martin isn't here just now, so I'll show you your room.
3: Oh?
4: I think you'll find it very comfortable. In fact, I hope you'll enjoy your life here and your work with me.
3: Oh, I'm sure I will. I'm a little overwhelmed to find myself actually about to work with the Dr. Gregory Martin. Oh.
4: When you've gotten your things unpacked and had the chance to catch your breath a bit, perhaps you'll join me for coffee.
3: Wonderful.
4: Then I'll show you through my laboratory.
3: I felt no fear at all that first day. My room was luxurious and beautiful, and the laboratory was beyond anything I'd ever imagined in its completeness. I didn't meet Lorna Martin during that first day as a member of the household, but in the evening her husband invited me to join the intimate group of friends that were gathered in front of a glowing fire in their living room.
4: And how about you, Professor?
5: Yes?
4: Let me fill your glass. I have my customary toast to make.
5: Yes, my boy, indeed. I want to join you on that one.
4: Attention, everyone. A toast. The toast to the lovely Lorna, a woman of such abundant charm that it's
6: Unfair, really, for one man only to call her his. But 3 years ago, she made her choice, and I found that it was such a commendable one that I, for one, think we should forgive her. And so, here's to the lovely Lorna, my wife.
3: I joined in Dr. Martin's toast to his wife, and at the same time studied the faces of the people who were gathered in a semicircle around the room. There was a glint on the glass of one man's pince-nez that gave his face a weird, somewhat supernatural look. He was smiling broadly in the direction of Mrs. Martin, and his teeth in the light of the fire seemed to be made entirely of gold. I looked then at Lorna. She was looking past the others at her husband, and although she was smiling, I saw that there were tears in her brown eyes. Beneath her polish and exquisite breeding, she was insecure and afraid. Late that night after the party, I was thirsty, so I put on my robe and went quietly down the carpeted stairs. The big double door that led into the living room was closed, but I could see that a lamp was lit inside the room. And then as I passed by, I heard her. She was sobbing softly. I turned quickly to go back to my room. I didn't want to be placed in the embarrassing position of hearing something I shouldn't. But before I'd gotten out of earshot, I heard her sobbing stop suddenly with a noise that sounded like the flat of a palm hand hitting hard against a cheek. Next morning, I was working with Dr. Martin and loving every minute of it. We worked silently, swiftly, with no regard for anything outside of the task immediately at hand. That is, save for one little thing. Dr. Martin seemed fascinated with a little vial of amber liquid which he kept on a desk. Twice he abandoned his work to walk over to it, lift the glass container up to the window and study its contents, his lips forming a strange half smile.
7: Why, yes. Yes, that's it, of course.
3: What? I beg your pardon, Dr. Martin. Were you speaking to me?
4: No, Miss Blake. Talking to myself, I expect. Scientists frequently do, I understand.
3: Yes, I've heard so.
4: My formula, Miss Blake. I just realized it's almost the color of her hair, isn't it? Lorna's, I mean. My wife has very pretty hair, don't you think?
3: I think Mrs. Martin is a beautiful woman in many ways.
4: Well, that's a rather generous opinion to form in so short a time, isn't it? Do you always analyze people so quickly and so flatteringly? How about me, for instance?
3: Well, I don't think you're being fair, Doctor, but since you asked, I'd say you're a man of great charm and certainly a scientist of remarkable ability.
4: I should be pleased, I suppose. However, it sounds like generalities. I think I'll have to see what I can do toward creating a more specific impression. Yes. Truly beautiful color, isn't it?
3: I've never seen anything quite that shade of amber. What is it, Doctor?
4: It's a mixture of my own. I'll let you in on it someday, soon. But meanwhile, I'd advise you to keep clear of it. I think I could safely claim it to be the fastest-acting poison in existence.
3: A new experiment, Doctor?
4: The most exciting experiment to which a scientific mind can apply itself. And I have every confidence that I'll be able to work it out to a successful conclusion.
3: Sounds challenging. Challenging, Doctor. I hope I'll be allowed to work on it, too.
4: I assure you, my dear Miss Blake, I wouldn't attempt this particular experiment without you.
3: Neither of us made mention of his poison again, and indeed it seemed that the doctor had quite forgotten it. We were both working hard on the completion of his current project. Lorna Martin worked with us part of the time, and it was only then that I learned she had previously always assisted her husband with his work. It was, in fact, Lorna who suggested the final step that led him quickly to the result he had been striving for. We worked from early morning until late at night, and on the third day towards midnight, the project was completed. We had a late supper, and after a glass of liqueur, I left the doctor and his wife and went to my room. Yes?
4: I'm sorry. Were you asleep?
3: Oh, no. No, I was just sitting here relaxing, Doctor. I'm still too excited to do any sleeping.
4: Well, that's exactly how Lorna and I found ourselves feeling. So we decided to sit up and talk a bit over another glass of liqueur. We wondered if you'd join us. After all, this has been a three-way victory, Miss Blake. We want you in on our triumphal toast.
3: Oh, that's a generous thought. I'm afraid I wasn't much more than a
8: spectator in this instance.
4: Oh, nonsense. Come along.
8: Well, I am certainly eager to talk with Mrs. Martin. I had no idea she was an active colleague of yours in the laboratory.
4: Oh, yes. Lorna's been of tremendous help to me. In the past, I would say she's been quite indispensable. Lorna's brilliant mind amazed me from the first moment I met her. Ah, here we are. Lorna, my dear, Miss Blake and I were just having a most engrossing conversation, wholly about you. It seems Miss Blake has been greatly impressed by the work you've done on this idea of mine.
8: Oh, Dr. Martin, you're making it sound as if I'd minimized your own work. I didn't mean...
4: Of course you didn't. I do understand. And you needn't make apologies in my direction for your appreciation of my wife's talents. Here now. It'll occur for you, Miss Blake. Same as earlier?
8: Please.
4: There you are.
8: Thank you.
4: Lorna, dear, how about you? Your glass can stand a little replenishing, I should imagine. Well, let me see. No. Why, you still have some that you haven't even touched.
8: In the few seconds that had passed since Dr. Martin and I had entered the room, three distinctly sharp and clear thoughts had crossed my mind in sudden, quick succession. And each of them struck at my insides like the painful puncture of a thin, sharp blade. One, that Dr. Martin, professionally, was insanely jealous of his wife. Two, that it was totally unlike Lorna Martin not to speak to us as we entered the room. And three, that Dr. Martin had just gone over to his wife to make absolutely certain that she was dead.
0: Autolite is bringing you Miss Joan Bennett in Statement of Mary Blake. Tonight's production in radio's outstanding theater of thrills, Suspense.
1: Say, Harlow, can I get a pair of those Autolite Stay-Full battery suspenders?
2: Hap, there's a catch to these suspenders.
1: Of course, wouldn't be suspenders without a catch.
2: Well, to get a pair of these, you'll have to rave about that special feature of the Autolite Stay-Full battery, the fiberglass retaining mat that protects every positive plate to keep the power-producing material in place for longer life. 70% longer life, in fact, than batteries without Stay-Full features. And this is proven in recent tests based on SAE life cycle standards.
1: Doesn't anyone but you have a pair of those wonderful, wonderful suspenders?
2: No, no. 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Said he couldn't thank me enough for telling him about it. So, friends, see your Autolite battery dealer tomorrow. And remember, you're always right with Autolite.
0: And now, Autolite brings back to our Hollywood soundstage our star, Miss Joan Bennett, in Statement of Mary Blake, a tale well calculated to keep you in suspense.
8: I stood there, unable to speak. Dr. Martin looked at me. He was amused. Amused at my reaction to his wife's murder.
4: I rather think I could read your mind quite accurately at this moment, Miss Blake.
8: Why? Why?
4: Why? Why does one do anything? What motivates any action of man? There is a need, a desire, a want behind every action. I wanted to kill my wife. It's as simple as that.
8: The poison.
4: Yes. Come into the laboratory. The poison. We'll look for it.
8: It isn't on your desk. You did kill her with it, but I don't see it. And why have you made it a point to have a witness? Oh, I remember now. You talked of this as an experiment, and you told me I would work with you on it. Just what
4: patience,
8: you...
4: my dear girl, patience.
8: And what is the next step, Doctor? To call whom? The police, and tell them what?
4: When one discovers that one's wife has been murdered, one naturally calls in the authorities. Oh, yes, Sergeant. Listen carefully, please. This is Dr. Gregory Martin. My address is 12448 Pilgrim Drive. Would you send some men over immediately, please? My wife has just been murdered.
8: The complete realization of what he had done seemed to come upon me all at once. A sudden delayed shock that hit me with the impact of a hammer blow. I looked at him and he seemed a total stranger. A maniac whose next move I could not predict. I was laughing, and while he laughed, I reached desperately behind me, closing my fingers tightly around the glass container I felt in. And I prayed that it contained something that would serve as an effective weapon against the murderer. With one quick movement, I flung it full in his laughing face. And
3: watched it eat away his skin like a sheet of tissue paper in a soaring flame. When the police arrived, they found Lorna Martin seated erect and beautiful in the chair in the sitting room, while her husband writhed in pain on the floor of his laboratory. I was at Dr. Martin's desk, they said. I remember lifting my eyes to follow mutely the movements of the men who streamed into the room. Through the door, I could see them bending over the body of Lorna Martin. And I watched with a strange, detached curiosity as two interns administered temporary treatment to Dr. Martin's injuries. Then they took us away. The three of us. I don't remember much about it.
9: Do you want to talk now?
10: Come now, Miss Blake. We realize that you've been under a great strain. We want to find out exactly what happened, and we must know exactly what part you played. You know, in view of what has happened to Dr. Martin and his wife, a man so revered and well-known, we will be subjected to a great deal of pressure to bring someone to justice for this thing.
3: Justice? How can Lorna Martin ever know justice?
10: Let's hear your story, Miss Blake, from the beginning. There were three people alone in that house when this happened. And of them, only you were able to speak. Now, let's hear what you have to say. How about it?
9: All right. You'll talk on the stand.
11: Stand. I swear to tell the truth, the whole truth, nothing but the truth, so help you God.
3: It was like a dream, still. The setting now is a court of justice. And I sat numbly among strange faces and gesturing hands and questioning voices.
12: Please tell the court.
3: I could hear words tumbling towards me and then so forth the way, only to return with renewed force.
11: Dr. Martin has been my close friend and associate for over a dozen years. His fine character cannot be questioned. He and his wife were an unusually devoted couple. This thing that has happened is shocking.
13: In the Martin home for many years, Dr. Lee.
5: Yes?
13: Can you relate to the court any scenes you witnessed in the Martin household which might have an important bearing on this case?
5: I attended a gathering at the Martin home on the very night that Miss Blake first came there. She sat with us in the living room, and throughout the evening I was aware of her studying Dr. Martin with a peculiar intensity. It was extremely odd.
13: As the medical examiner on this case, will you please tell the court your findings which revealed the cause of Lorna Martin's death?
14: Mrs. Martin was poisoned. The poison was in liquid form, taken internally. It was obviously expertly prepared by someone well acquainted with scientific formulas. Someone who had access to an excellently equipped laboratory.
13: Tell the court whose fingerprints were found on the liqueur glass from which Lorna Martin drank the poison that killed her.
9: We found on the glass the prints of Mrs. Martin and those of Mary Blake.
13: And no others?
9: No, sir. No others.
13: Did you discover any more of the poison like that which was used to kill Mrs. Martin?
9: There were several drops of it left in the glass from which Mrs. Martin drank. Later, during our investigational search of the entire house, more of the poison was found.
13: And will you please tell the court where the remainder of that poison was found?
9: Yes, sir. In a perfume bottle on the dressing table in the room of Mary Blake.
3: The voices floated in and out and around the room.
11: Next
3: and
11: witness.
3: Some of the words hit against the walls and echoed back at me. Then I rode on into the front of the room, and the voices were loud and strange, and my senses seemed blocked by them, and by a hand that pointed towards me, and a face that swung down at me like an inflated comic balloon. I almost laughed. Perhaps I did.
13: Can you, Mary Blake, in any way account for the fact that only Mrs. Martin's and your own fingerprints were found on the glass of poison? Can you give the court any explanation for the perfume bottle containing the remainder of the poison being found in your room? Mary Blake, can you in any way explain the testimony we have heard repeatedly during this trial of your unusually strong personal interest in Dr. Martin?
3: The words were strung like beads on a string and wound round and round me until I felt them so tight it seemed I couldn't breathe. Then suddenly the voice that was strangling me with the words came through to me clearer and louder than ever before. And this time the words were built in a big stick and it was carefully aimed and swung straight towards me.
13: The prosecution at this time is able to bring forth its most important witness. We ask, however, that due consideration be given him by all those present in this courtroom, as his condition is still very serious. He has suffered from extreme shock, and as a result of the injuries he recently sustained, he is and will forever remain totally blind. Now, clerk, will you please inform the nurse outside that she may now bring the doctor into the courtroom? The prosecution calls to the stand Dr. Gregory Martin.
3: He came in, seated in a wheelchair. His hands and almost all of his face, save an open slit across his mouth, swathed in thick white bandages. There was something about seeing so handsome and powerful a figure so completely incapacitated. An involuntary gasp escaped from my own lips as well as from those of every person in the crowded courtroom. Without a word being spoken, the prosecution had easily scored its most effective point. And after Dr. Martin had finished his spoken testimony, the big stick of words came down upon me with full force.
12: Mr. Foreman, ladies and gentlemen of the jury, how do you find the defendant?
14: We find the defendant guilty as charged.
3: Then more words. Words coming at me with final flattening blows.
15: This court hereby sentences you to the Women's State Penitentiary for a period of not less than 99 years.

0: I found myself at the far end of a long corridor, the length of it stretching before me in a winding pattern, the walls of it a thick, impregnable cement. There were no windows, save for a small opening high on the wall to my right. Through this, a single shaft of light fell into a pattern which told me that there were iron bars on that one small window. At first, it seemed that I was alone in this place. I stood huddled and afraid, unable to move. Somehow, I had the feeling that soon I would not be alone. Then, faintly, from out of the darkness ahead of me, I heard him coming with slow, shuffling footsteps. The walk of a man who has not long been without his eyes. I saw his cane first, a slim thread of white in the blackness before me. I watched it, tapping up and down in a nervous rhythm, tapping, coming closer, closer. I felt the muscles in my throat tighten in an effort to scream, but I made no sound at all, nor did I move. I just stood there and waited and watched him come toward me. Then, in the next instant, his face caught in the shaft of light, and I saw him very clearly.
1: Mary, please wake up. Come on now, get hold before you rouse the whole block. Come on now. We can't have this every night.
2: What's that dream? I can't stop dreaming. It isn't fair. It isn't fair. I don't belong here. I didn't do anything, but I'm here. He still won't leave me alone, not even in my sleep.
1: There, you see, Warden. That's the way it is every night. We can't seem to
3: That's enough, Matron. We're releasing Mary Blake.
2: What did you say?
3: You're free, Miss Blake. The nightmare is over. Come with me, and I'll tell you what has happened.

0: Miss Blake, the state has no way of returning these weeks of freedom it wrongly took from you, or of erasing the shock and heartbreak you've been forced to suffer. We can only hope that it has not too deeply embittered you and hasn't totally destroyed your faith in the justice one customarily finds in our courtrooms.
1: There seems to be a limit to bitterness, Warden. I find that what I feel now is not a release from injustice, but a release from fear. I know that he can never reach me again, even in my dreams. How can I be so sure of that?
0: Well, it's another of the things that can't be accounted for rationally about this case. It leads one to wonder if some metaphysical force wasn't put to work in place of the erring machinery of justice. Miss Blake, when you blinded Dr. Martin, you limited his vision to mental images. And over the period of time that has lapsed since the day you received sentence, it seems the doctor's mind would not free him from one particular visual experience. He, too, suffered from a recurring dream, which, due to his impairment, was inflicted upon his waking as well as sleeping hours.
1: The dream, did he describe it?
0: Oh, he did, in detail. It seemed that there was... I entered a narrow corridor. With my hands, I felt that the walls were of a thick, impregnable cement. The tap of my cane produced an echo that told me the corridor was one of interminable, winding lengths. I did not want to enter nor walk through it. Yet it seemed that I was forced to, and the walking, seemed endless. I wanted to cry out, but could find no voice. I wanted to see a single light from a window or an open door to know that there was somewhere an end to the blackness. But there was no light and no end. I wanted to turn back, but there was no turning back and no end to my walking. And although I had the feeling of being alone in this place, I knew that I was not alone, and never would be. And it was worse than being alone. For though I could not see her, and though she did not touch nor speak to me, I knew she was there. And for me, she would always be there. Mary Blake, my accuser. For she is the innocent, and I am the guilty. And for the innocent, there is always a freedom. And for the guilty, there is never an escape.

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0: 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Next Thursday for Suspense, our star will be Mr. John Lund. The play is called The Man in the Room, and it is, as we say,
1: a tale well calculated to keep you in
0: suspense. Tonight's Suspense play was produced and edited by William Spear and directed by Norman MacDonald. Music for Suspense is composed by Lucian Morawek and conducted by Lud Bluskin. Statement of Mary Blake is an original play written for radio by Shirley Gordon. Miss Joan Bennett will soon be seen in the MGM production, Father of the Bride. In the coming weeks, you will hear such stars as Claire Trevor and Charles Boyer. Don't forget, next Thursday, same time, Autolite will present Suspense, starring John Lund.
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0: In just a moment, Autolite presents Suspense with Claude Rains and Vincent Price.
1: More coffee, Arlo?
0: Ah, I believe not, Hap. And I want to thank you and Mary for a marvelous meal. A delightful, delicious, lovely dinner.
1: You're more than welcome, Arlo. Here comes Mary with that who's going to wash the dishes look in her eye. Hey, you better start talking about Autolite resistor spark plugs and fans.
0: Ah, yes, of course, Hap. Autolite resistor spark plugs. As I was saying, right now, by Cornelius, is the time when all good men who know good things will come to the aid of their cars with a set of brand-new wide-gap Autolite resistor spark plugs. Why, with their wide spark gap, those Autolite resistor spark plugs do things for a car your old narrow-gap spark plugs just can't match. Why, they're marvelous. They're magnificent. By Cornelius, they're matchless.
1: You're sparking, Harlow, but let's switch to suspense.
2: 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Starring tonight, Mr. Claude Rains and Mr. Vincent Price in Anton Leder's production of The Hands of Mr. Ottermore. A tale well calculated to keep you in suspense.
3: Tell me, Sergeant.
1: Yes?
3: Why do you think the Strangler killed the 5 times he did?
4: 6 times, Mr. Newspaper Man.
3: 6?
4: Yes.
3: Well, I suppose you do know as much about the Strangler as I do. How long have you been on the police force, Sergeant?
4: This is my 15th year as a member of His Majesty's Metropolitan Police, Mr. Newspaper Man. For 10 years, I walked the beats of the Casper Street Station, and for the past 5 years, I've been a sergeant of that station. In 15 years, you learn a lot about many things, including murder.
3: Oh, yes, murder. It's a word and a deed which has fascinated more people than you and I could count. By all means, Sergeant, let's talk about murder.
4: You'd think there'd be a little murder in such a district, wouldn't you, Mr. Newspaper Man? Murder for a bit of Henning, a cup of tea. Nothing there to take except lives. And it was there that the Strangler came to practice his grim trade. Already it struck twice. Once on Lagos Street, once on Breen Street. His strong, white hands reaching for an unexpected throat. Then he'd vanished into the darkness, leaving behind something that once had been a living, breathing human. What was his gain? Perhaps no more than the satisfaction of a job well done.

0: He felt he'd done some poor devil a favor. That a sympathetic force led him to his victims the same as a cyclone picks one corner and misses another. I was thinking about that the night I first met you, Mr. Newspaper Man. I was walking down Mallon End when I saw you, standing in the shadows.
1: Good evening, officer.
0: Stand where you are. Who are you?
1: From the Daily Herald, officer.
0: Oh, newspaper man, eh?
1: Yes.
0: What are you doing here?
1: Oh, looking for a story. Are you expecting to catch the Strangler, officer?
0: What would you know about the Strangler, Mr. Newspaper Man?
1: If only that he likes your district and that you have no idea who he is.
0: That's right. He could be anybody who's about in this district at night. Perhaps even a newspaper man.
1: Oh, you suspect that I might be making my news before I write it? And I shall keep that in mind for dull days. Good night, sir.
0: All right. I watched you, Mr. Newspaper Man, as you walked away. Watched and thought of the force that moved the Strangler. About the same time, that force, whatever it was, brought the Strangler to Mr. Wybrow, an honest worker whom I've seen so many times, I can tell you nearly exactly how he spent his last few minutes on Earth. I know the very sound of his footsteps, almost his every thought. And I can hear the footsteps of the man who followed him. It was 6 o'clock of an evening, and Mr. Wybrow was going home from work. He stepped off the tram at High Street and Mallon End and walked slowly, wondering if his missus would have herring or haddock for his tea. It was a wretched night, and he could taste the fog in his throat, feel the dampness through the soles of his shoes. He turned down Lagos Street, and the footsteps behind turned with him. And so, one behind the other, the two men walked through Lagos and turned into Loyal Lane. Any man other than Mr. Wybrow might have heard some warning in the footsteps that followed him. Something that said, beware. Beware. Beware. No. The foot of a killer falls just as quietly as the foot of any other worker. But those footfalls were bearing a pair of hands to Mr. Wybrow. And there is something in hands. Behind him, even then, those hands were flexing themselves, feeling the strength run down through the strong fingers. Mr. Wybrow was almost home. He turned down Casper Street, plodding along through the dim light. Small dog barked at the figures. Voices drifted out from the shabby houses, but Mr. Wybrow paid no attention to them or to the steps which followed him. Ahead of Mr. Wybrow was his own house, and he walked a little faster. Maybe it looked like he was going to get away, but the man behind only smiled and followed at the same pace. Mr. Wybrow turned in at his own gate and opened the door. He stepped inside.
2: Is that you, Eric?
3: Yes. What's for tea, Flossie?
2: Eric, you're lucky to be getting that.
3: How do I know before I've opened the door? If it's a collector, he can just nip off. Well, what?

And that is how Mr. and Mrs. Wybrow became the third and fourth, but not the last, victims of the strangling horror.

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1: Let me tell you about a foolish fellow who got the outside of his car all dolled up with doodads, trinkets, foxtails, and whatnots.
2: All right.
1: And then, by Cornelius, he comes chug-a-lugging up the avenue with misfiring spark plugs and his engine sounding like a stuttering teapot. Hey, friend, I yelled at him, why don't you switch to a set of those smooth-firing Autolite resistor spark plugs and make that bus of yours sound as fancy as it looks?
2: And what did he answer?
1: This guy said to me, plugs is plugs. Well, Autolite resistor spark plugs, I corrected him, are different. They've got a 10,000 ohm resistor, ignition engineered right into the spark plug, that permits the Autolite resistor spark plug to maintain a much wider spark gap setting. This extra wide gap, friend, lets your car idle smoother, gives you better luck with lean gas mixtures, actually saves gas. What's more, Autolite resistor spark plugs cut down spark plug interference with radio and television reception. Pipe that.
2: That's telling him.
1: Wow, he says. Can you back up all that sales talk? Ah, listen, pal, I told him. These are just a few fine and fancy facts. And what's more, those wide gap Autolite resistor spark plugs are one of over 400 automotive, aviation, and marine products world famous for their Autolite engineered dependability.
2: Then what, Harlow?
1: I'll tell you the rest after Suspense, Hap.
0: And now, Autolite brings back to a Hollywood soundstage Mr. Claude Rains and Mr. Vincent Price in The Hands of Mr. Ottermole, a tale well calculated to keep you in suspense.
3: Sergeant, did you ever stop to wonder at the pranks of fate? Mr. Wybrow died at the one moment when there was no one around to witness his death.
4: That's true.
3: A few minutes earlier, perhaps a few minutes later, there were people on the street. Think how different it might have been if you had arrived there earlier than you did.
5: Perhaps, Mr. Newspaper Man, but I'd finished my evening tea and was walking through Casper Street to the station. Mr. Wybrow was still lying on the door of his house, his wife on the floor a little beyond him. Both were dead. I blew my whistle, and the constable came on the run. We searched the house, then talked to the neighbors on either side. Nobody had heard anything except Mrs. Wybrow's scream, and they thought that just a family fight. There's no sign of anything but brutal murder. While we waited for the ambulance, I suddenly remembered something. Smithers?
6: Yes, sir?
5: Just before I found them, I saw you standing at the end of the lane. What were you up to there?
6: I thought I saw a suspicious character mucking about there, sir, and I was keeping an eye on him.
5: Suspicious character, but blasted. You don't want to look for suspicious characters. You want to look for murderers.
6: Yes, sir. Think we'll get him, sir?
5: Well, just between you and me, Smithers, I have my doubts. With a man who kills to get a few bob, you know he's going to keep on, because as soon as he's broke, he'll slosh another one. But a man like this, you don't know when he'll strike again. Or if he'll strike again. Back at the station, the newspaper men were waiting for the story, having scented it the way dogs will smell out the fresh track of a fox. There was one newspaper man, a tall, with shoulders and arms that looked more like a coal heaver than a journalist, who kept asking about clues as though he wanted to solve the case himself. That was you, Mr. Newspaper Man. Or maybe you just wanted to find out how much we knew. After the newspaper men left, I was in my office, finishing up my report, when there was a knock on the door. Who's there?
3: Do you mind if I come in, Sergeant?
5: Oh, it's you.
3: Yes, I thought of a few more questions I'd like to ask you.
5: Well, it seems to me you are around all the time.
3: So?
5: Yes. And now you want to ask more questions. I'm afraid we can't give out any more information than you already have.
3: Half a minute, Sergeant. All the papers are going to do a regular story on the strangling monster. I thought I'd like to do something different, more of a mood piece. Now, you look like an intelligent man, Sergeant.
5: Thanks.
3: I thought you might help.
5: Well, maybe I can, maybe I can't. What do you want to know?
3: What sort of a man do you think the killer is? You really think he's a monster who can slip through the night without being seen?
5: No. No, I think he's probably a very ordinary man. Everyone, even our own constables, is looking for a monster instead of the man standing next to them. No, this man can move about and no one sees him because he's an ordinary man and it's ordinary for him to be around. He might be a bootblack, the man who makes deliveries, or even a policeman. Or a journalist.
3: Why do you say that?
5: I don't think I meant anything personal, Mr. Newspaper Man. I meant that he is merely someone you look at and never think that maybe he might strangle someone.
3: Your theory is very interesting, Sergeant. And do you also think that you'll catch him?
5: Well, if he's caught, short of actually catching him in the act, it'll be because of only one thing.
3: Oh, and that is?
5: Curiosity.
3: Curiosity?
5: Yes. He'll be nabbed if his curiosity is too great. If he wonders how near others are to him. If he has to ask questions and then returns to ask still more questions.

0: Later that evening, I went out into the district, visiting beat after beat. The presence of the killer, the Standing Horror, was in the air. The entire district was given over not to panic, for London never yields to that, but to fear of the unknown. And while the community still gasped over the deaths of Mr. and Mrs. Wybrow, while fear was moving into every tenement, the killer made his next move. Conscious of the horror caused by his hands and as hungry for more as any giddy girl at her first performance in the music hall, his hands reached out again. Well, I was cutting through Clemming Street when I saw you again, Mr. Newspaper Man. You slipped along the street, peering into alleys. Even then I had a hunch to stop you, yet I felt I had no real reason to suspect you, so I walked on. Peterson and Joyner were patrolling Joinigan Road. It was just 9:32 when I met Joyner near the middle of the street. I spoke to him and went on. At 9:33, I met Peterson coming back from the other end of the street. I answered his greeting and passed, intending to go to the end of the beat and cut over to Logan Passage. Then, during the few seconds that everyone's back was turned towards the spot where he stood, the killer struck again. Joyner, here.
1: What the? Good heavens. It's Peterson.
0: Yeah, it's Peterson. Dead like the rest of them. Strangled right under our noses. Where were you, Joyner?
1: I just reached the end of my beat, Sergeant. Was already turning when I heard your whistle.
0: Yeah, I just passed him on my way to Logan.
1: Then we were covering both ends of the street. He must have come from Minnow Street or Clemming Street and gone back the same way before we could see him. It is dimly lit around here, sir.
2: Say, what's up, Constable? I heard...
0: Stand where you are. Oh. It's you, Mr. Newspaper Man.
2: Yes, so he struck again. What happened, Sergeant?
0: I've been checking the beats. Huh. I came up here passing Joyner and then Peterson here. I was at this end of the street, Joyner at that, with Peterson in between us going towards Joyner. He cried out once and then was like this. We saw no one. Where were you when you heard my whistle?
2: On Clemming Street, perhaps half a square down, and no one passed that way.
1: That means that he must have come from Minnow. Shall I ring in, sir?
0: Yeah, go ahead, Joyner. Half a square down Clemming Street, were you?
2: That's right.
0: That's where you were more than 5 minutes ago when I passed, and you were coming this way.
2: Well, I thought I saw something in one of the alleys and stopped to look closer. Oh, now, come, Sergeant, let's not start suspecting each other. The mutual suspicion of this district is catching.
0: Yeah, I suppose it is.
2: Yes, of course.
0: Still, there's a murderer who must be caught, Mr. Newspaper Man. The following day, I was back on duty early. You know, the sight of a uniformed sergeant somehow gave the people a bit more confidence than that of the constables. Oh, Bobbies are well enough in their way, but you know, your average Londoner likes to see more important officials around when things are a bit rough. The talk in the pubs and on the streets was all cut from the same cloth. And the pattern was fear.
3: I say the strangler's some posh who's off his beam. Thinks as how he ain't squeezed dry enough. So he nips over, squeezes a little more, and pops back to the West End.
4: Oh, you're balmy. Eat a leg. Didn't he get a peeler last night, and don't that prove it?
5: He's a bleeding Jack the Ripper. That's what he is. And he'll bloody well kill a lot of us without a single bloody flick to stop him.
6: He got a bobby, didn't he? And with bobbies crawling all over the place and not one to lay a hand on him. And who's to stop him? That's what I want to know.
0: I walked the streets, dropping a bit of cheer here and there. Four or five times I saw you again, Mr. Newspaper Man. Your dark face twisted with emotion as you listened to the talk. This, too, was queer, for you were the only newspaper man I saw in the whole district. By 9 o'clock, I was in Richards Lane, a narrow street, partly a stall market and partly cheap homes. On one side was the shattered wall of the railway yard, The wall of the railway yard put a shadow over the street so that even a garbage can looked like a man crouching. Farther down the street, the outline of the empty market stalls looked like a bunch of ghosts waiting for the man who would send them more ghosts. There was no one on the street. No one to witness that which was about to be. Then, suddenly, in the time between one footfall and another, the wall of silence was broken.
7: Help! He's here!
0: And then the lane came to life. It seemed like they were all released by that scream. All along the street, doors opened and people poured into the street, muttering as the stored-up anger began to overcome their fear. They milled around, uncertain which way to turn. Then the whistle pointed the direction to them. Gathering like dark clouds, they moved down on the cottage where I stood with the constables. The sight of so many of us made them feel that he would now be caught, and their anger came up in answer to it.
3: Well, go in and get him. What you waiting for?
8: He's through killing now. Go on and get him, you bloody feelers.
3: He ought to be strung up. That's what
9: Break it up. Move back, all of you. Joiner, get her out of the back and meet the constables there. Martin, Addison, take the house on the left. Jones, Edmonds, take the house on the right. Betts, you come with me.
3: Save a piece of him for me, Sergeant.
0: Inside the cottage, a whole family lay dead, fallen around the supper table. One look at their necks showed us the Strangler's trademark again, but there was nothing in that cottage except death. One by one, the constables came back to report. Nothing. Once more, he had killed and slipped away. Again, I looked out at the crowd, now beginning to move back as they realized we were empty-handed. Suddenly, I saw in the front ranks your face again, the newspaper man who seemed to be everywhere I turned. There was a light in your face, a light that was almost happiness. And looking at you in that brief second, I was aware that there were two of us who now knew the identity of the murderer. But the crowd shifted back, began to lose themselves in the shadows, and you were gone before I could move. The Strangler had struck again, and again we were empty-handed as we waited for the ambulance.
2: You may have been empty-handed, Sergeant, but I'm sure there were enough thoughts in your head to make up for the lack of something to put your hands on. Dark thoughts, perhaps.
0: Yes, I did think, Mr. Newspaper Man. I tried to imagine what you were doing during the next hour. I thought perhaps that you went to the nearest pub and sat alone at the bar, attended by a frightened barmaid. I think you dismissed the surrounding horror from your mind and thought only of the glass of stout and the sandwich, for even such men as you must rebuild their strength. I think you looked at the sandwich, noticing that it was skimpy, as bar sandwiches usually are, and you may have thought idly of the inventor of the sandwich, the Earl of Sandwich, then of George the Fourth, then of all the Georges, as any good Englishman might, and so to that George who wondered how the apple got into the apple dumpling. It was while thinking of that, and how the ham got into the ham sandwich, that your mind came back to the people who had been murdered. Maybe it was then that you thought of the simplest fact of all, that the murderer could escape by either running away or by standing still. It was then, I think, that you got up from the bar without finishing your sandwich. It was perhaps 20 minutes later that you walked down the street and met the man you were looking for.
2: Well, seen anything of the murderer, Sergeant?
0: Oh, it's you again.
2: Yes.
0: No, nor is anybody else. And I doubt if they ever will.
2: Oh, I don't know. He's already struck 5 times. I've been thinking about it, and I've got an idea.
0: So?
2: Yes. Came to me all of a sudden. And I felt that we'd all been blind. It's been staring us in the face.
0: Oh? Has it now? Huh. Well, if you're so sure, why not give us the benefit of it?
2: I'm going to. Yes, it seems quite simple now. But there's still one more point I don't quite understand. I mean the motive. Now, as man to man, tell me, Sergeant Otto Mole, just why did you kill those inoffensive people?
0: Well, to tell the truth, Mr. Newspaper Man, I don't know. But I've got an idea, just like you. Everybody knows we can't control the workings of our mind. Ideas come into our heads without being asked. But everybody's supposed to be able to control his body. Why? We get our minds from heaven knows where, from people who were dead years before we were born, some say. Maybe we get our bodies the same way. Our faces, our legs, our hands. They aren't completely ours. And couldn't ideas come into our bodies like ideas come into our minds? Couldn't ideas live in muscles as well as in a brain? Couldn't it be that parts of our bodies aren't really us? And couldn't ideas come into them all of a sudden like ideas come into my hands? You see, Mr. Newspaper Man? It was 6 months.

One other thing. The newspaper man did while he was in that pub. He'd called his newspaper and told them his idea and said he was coming to meet me. And so, they're hanging me, killing me, for something which my hands did. I had nothing to do with it. You can see that. But what hurts me the most is what the judge said when he sentenced me. It's not true. It's not true, I tell you, that if I lived, someday these hands, my hands, they say, might reach out for you.

0: you, Claude Rains and Vincent Price, for a splendid performance. Mr. Rains and Mr. Price will return in just a moment.
1: Harrow, you were telling me...
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0: And now here again is Mr. Claude Rains.
4: The hands of Mr. Ottermole has always been one of my favorite mystery stories, and so it was a great pleasure to be able to play it on Suspense, one of my favorite radio programs. What about you, Vincent?
5: Well, I agree with you on both counts, Claude. And in addition, I found it refreshing to play the murder victim for a change instead of the murderer. By the way, Claude, what will we be hearing on Suspense next week?
4: A treat you won't want to miss. One of Hollywood's most glamorous stars, Miss Rosalind Russell, in a top story, The Sisters. Another gripping study in...
0: Suspense.
2: Claude Rains will soon be seen in the Paramount picture, The Sin of Abby Hunt. Vincent Price can currently be seen with Lana Turner, Gene Kelly, and June Allison in Metro-Goldwyn-Mayer's Technicolor production, The Three Musketeers. Tonight's suspense play was the famous story by Thomas Burke, adapted for radio by Ken Crossan, with music composed by Lucian Morawek and conducted by Lud Bluskin. The entire production was under the direction of Anton M. Leader. In the coming weeks, Suspense will present such stars as James Cagney, Ronald Coleman, William Bendix, and others. Make it a point to listen each Thursday to Suspense, radio's outstanding theater of thrills. And next Thursday, same time, hear Rosalind Russell in... The Sisters.
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0: Suspense. This is the Man in Black, here again to introduce Columbia's program, Suspense. Our stars tonight are Miss Agnes Moorehead and Mr. Ray Colley. You have seen these two expert and resourceful players in Citizen Kane, The Magnificent Amberson, in which Miss Moorehead's performance won her the 1942 Film Critics Award. Mr. Collins will soon be seen in the Metro-Goldwyn-Mayer Technicolor film, Salute to the Marines. Miss Moorehead and Mr. Collins return this evening to their first love, the CBS microphone, to appear in A Study in Terror by Lucille Fletcher, called The Diary of Sophronia Winter. The story told by this diary is tonight's tale of suspense. If you've been with us on these Tuesday nights, you will know that suspense is compounded of mystery and suspicion, dangerous adventure. In this series are tales calculated to intrigue you, to stir your nerves, to offer you a precarious situation, and then withhold a solution until the last possible moment. And so it is with the diary of Sophronia Winters and the performances of Agnes Moorehead and Ray Collins. We again hope to keep you in suspense.
1: February 1st, St. Petersburg, Florida. I, Sophronia Winters, have hereby begun this diary because on this date I feel for the first time that I've begun to live. Diaries are no good unless one has thrilling experiences. For 40 years, I've never had what could really be called a thrilling experience. But Papa's death has changed everything. Here I am in beautiful St. Petersburg with everything to start life anew, money in my purse, two suitcases full of new clothes, and a gorgeous new permanent wave. And Florida is really the land of romance. It doesn't matter whether you're 17 or 70. There are parties and dances and bingo games and flirtations for all. My landlady, in fact, tells me that people often become engaged and even married to perfect strangers overnight. I'm still shy, of course, but just the same, it's such fun and so thrilling to think one's fate may be just around the corner. February 3rd. Oh, diary, it is beginning. This morning when I came out of my lodging house to go down to the beach, I noticed a man, a thrilling-looking man, sitting across the street on a bench. It was just as though he were waiting for me, because when I came out, he sort of started up as though he knew me. Of course, I didn't speak first, but I knew the minute I started down the street that he was following me. Well, I got to the beach and sat down with my magazines, and suddenly there he was, strolling toward me with a broad smile.
2: Well, sitting out here all by your lonesome?
1: Oh, yes, yes, I am.
2: Didn't I see you last night over at the Starfish Tea Room?
1: The Starfish Tea Room?
2: Mm-hmm.
1: Oh, yes, yes, I was there yesterday. But it was so crowded, I'm afraid I don't recall.
2: Mighty nice cuisine they've got over there. Mind if I sit down beside you?
1: Oh, not at all. Oh, just a minute. Sit on this magazine. The beach is so sandy.
2: Oh, sand doesn't bother me. I'm from Maine, you know. We get plenty of sand up there.
1: Do you?
2: You've been down here at St. Pete long?
1: Oh, just 3 days.
2: 3 days? That's a long time. It's a wonder I didn't spot you before.
1: Oh, Mr.
2: Johnson's the name, Hiram Johnson.
1: Oh.
2: I come from Green Harbor, Maine. Run a big hotel up there, Summers. Well, that's my whole history in a nutshell.
1: My name's Sophronia. Sophronia Winters.
2: Sophronia?
1: Uh-huh.
2: Well, you know, that's quite a coincidence. My sister-in-law's name is Sophronia.
1: Oh?
2: Sophronia Johnson. You ever heard of her? She looked quite a bit like you, too.
1: Sophronia Johnson? No, I'm afraid I haven't. Who was she? Someone very famous? I'm so ignorant about these things.
2: Oh, that's all right. Say, look at that sun, will you? I'd say it was pretty nearly time for lunch.
1: Diary, darling, he is wonderful. Strong and kind, warm-hearted, so generous. I don't want to be like the other silly women in this town, but Hiram is different. There's something almost poetic about him, something sad and deep.
2: You know, Sophronia, it's kind of mysterious us finding that 9-point starfish on the beach together. My sister-in-law, Sophronia, used to collect 9-point starfishes. And to think your name, Sophronia, and you find a 9-point starfish with me. Well, it kind of draws us together, eh? Huh? What do you think?
1: As though I'd known him all my life. My landlady says it's foolish. But look at Romeo and Juliet. Weren't they foolish?
2: What's the good of waiting, Sophronia? I've got to be back at the hotel in a week. We may never see each other again.
1: Oh, Hiram, don't say that. I couldn't bear it.
2: Then let's do it right away. Tomorrow? There's a parson out on Coral Avenue who'll do the job for us. We can take a nice moonlight drive out to the alligator farm afterward, have a nice shore dinner, then climb on board the Orange Blossom tomorrow night for Maine.
1: Oh.
2: Just think of Maine. The big dark pine woods, the sand, the bay. The two of us alone together.
1: The two of us alone together. February 7th, on board the Orange Blossom. I was married in a wedding dress of Alice Blue Moire, with a frill of white organdy at the collar and wrists, and a rhinestone belt buckle. Hiram sent me talisman roses. I'm pressing one precious flower between the pages of this diary for luck.
2: Beyond this bend in a couple of minutes. Bags heavy?
1: No, not particularly, dearest. Oh, I can't get over that taxi man at the station. Imagine his insolence, saying he couldn't drive us over.
2: Maybe he didn't have any gas. It happens sometimes around here.
1: Well, anyway, I'm glad the weather's so mild. Can you imagine what it would be like in a blizzard?
2: There's the place.
1: Oh, wait a minute. I don't want to look until I put down these bags. Now, where?
2: There. Through those big pine trees.
1: Oh, it is big, isn't it?
2: 125 rooms.
1: So many fire escapes and balconies and porches and towers. I stayed in a hotel like that once years ago with Papa. It was very fashionable then.
2: My grandfather built that place 50 years ago. Hasn't been changed much since.
1: No? Well, of course, you've put in modern plumbing.
2: Not yet. Here we are. Walk in.
1: Oh, what's that?
2: Just a foghorn out in the bay.
1: Fog?
2: We get it almost every night in this kind of weather.
1: What are you locking the gate for?
2: Why not? There's nobody coming in after us. Or going out again for a while.
1: But I thought you said the hotel.
2: The hotel's empty.
1: Hiram.
2: What is it now?
1: Hiram, darling, I know it sounds silly, but let's not go in there tonight. Let's wait until morning.
2: Why?
1: Oh, just because it's so dark and empty, there's not a light in the whole place, and no one's expecting us. What do we eat? Where'll we sleep? Let's stay in the village just for tonight.
2: I've got things to eat and a place to sleep. Come on.
1: Oh, my arm! Hiram! Hiram!
2: Do you remember my telling you down in Florida about my sister-in-law, Sophronia? Well, that's her over there on the wall. Take a look at her.
1: Hiram, you hurt me. Oh, well, the glass is very dusty. She must have died many years ago. But her face is sweet. It's very sweet. And her eyes, there's something very sad and wistful about her eyes.
2: She was a murderess. She was hanged in Portland 25 years ago for the murder of my brother Ephraim, here in the lobby of this hotel. She murdered him in cold blood with an axe. That fire axe hanging over there on the wall.
1: Hiram.
2: It was a summer day. There were guests sitting out on the front porch in the rockers. It was just after lunch. My brother Ephraim was sitting at the desk counting his loose change. My mother was crocheting in that old wicker rocking chair. Sophronia came downstairs, humming a hymn.
1: Oh, don't, Hiram. Please don't tell me any more.
2: Why not?
1: Well, it makes me nervous to hear it like this in this big shadowy lobby. And your eyes, Hiram. Your eyes. Hiram, you're acting so strange. Hiram, what's the matter with you, dear? I know it was a terrible tragedy, but it happened 25 years ago.
2: Don't touch me, Sophronia.
1: Don't touch you.
2: Do you remember what I said to you in Florida?
1: What did you say? You said a million sweet and wonderful things to me, Hiram.
2: I said you resembled my dead sister-in-law. Look at her again. Look at her closely. Sophronia.
1: But why? Oh, no, no, I can't. It's too horrible. I can't look at her face with any pleasure now, knowing she was a murderess.
2: You're afraid to look at it?
1: No, no, I'm not afraid. Hiram! Hiram, please, my arm! Oh, very well. I'll look.
2: Now, stand there quietly. Like that. Take off your glasses. That's all I wanted to see. That's all I wanted.
1: February 13th, Green Harbor Hotel, Maine. I can't understand it. I try to fathom it, but my head aches and my heart is heavy. The hotel is deserted. Has been for 25 years. Everything is covered with spiders and cobwebs. Great dining room with its oak woodwork is alive with rats. And a row of broken rocking chairs on the front porch faces emptily out to sea. Does he mean this to be my home? He's downstairs in the shabby parlor, off the lobby, playing the harmonium.
3: Sophronia.
1: Yes? Yes, Hiram?
3: Sleeping?
1: No, dear.
3: Why is your door locked? Come out. I want to show you around the place.
1: It's all right, dear. I've seen it. I've seen just about everything.
3: No, you haven't. You haven't seen the grounds at all.
1: The grounds? But Hiram, it's after midnight.
3: I want to show you where my sister-in-law, Sophronia, is buried.
1: Well, no. Not tonight, dear. Please, it's so late and I have a headache.
3: Open the door, Sophronia. I want you to come now.
1: No, no, I shan't. Oh, go away and let me alone. I won't.
2: No use carrying on like that. You see, I have pass keys to all the doors. Beyond, where those four birches are standing, is where my sister-in-law Sophronia was laid away 25 years ago. It was the biggest funeral in the neighborhood. Folks crowded outside the gate by the dozens trying to get a look, but we wouldn't let them. Buried her ourselves without a service out here by herself on the grounds. Ephraim's buried in town, but not Sophronia. I had a feeling I'd have to keep an eye on her even then.
1: Keep an eye on her?
2: I knew she was one of those restless sleepers who wouldn't stay quiet in her own grave. I knew before the year was out she'd find some way to start roaming around hunting for mischief again. She was a young she-devil to the core, Sophronia. And they could hang her till doomsday. It wouldn't do any good.
1: You think she haunts this hotel?
2: No, no, not this hotel. She never had any use for it, alive or dead. No. She makes for the warmer climates. She was always a cold-blooded little fish, freezing and shivering all the time. Places like California and Texas and Florida, she makes for.
1: Florida?
2: Yes, that's one of her favorite haunts, particularly around St. Pete. She likes the flowers and the sun and the romance.
1: Hiram, I feel cold. Do you mind if I go inside
2: just
1: now?
2: Just a minute. I haven't explained everything. You think I'm crazy, I guess. Crazy. But I'm a lot smarter than some people give me credit for. Because, you see, I have found her now. 3 times. You see that grove of birches over there? Under every one of them is a grave. I've found her wandering the earth in disguise 3 times. And I've killed her 3 times. It still doesn't do any good. She's still restless.
1: You mean you killed 3 different women?
2: So now I keep another open grave to remind her. It's waiting now. Would you like to see it, Sophronia?
1: No, Hiram. No, no, please, I...
2: Are you afraid to see it, Sophronia?
1: No, I... Hiram, you don't mean to say that you think... Just because my name happens to be Sophronia and that I look a little like...
2: Think what, Sophronia?
1: Nothing. February 14th. My mind is made up. I made a terrible mistake, and I must get away from this place. I must get away from Hiram as quickly as I can. It should be easy. There's no fog today. If I can only escape from the hotel, I can run and hide in the pine woods. No. No. I shall wait for dusk, when he generally sits down in the parlor and plays the harmonium. I can hide a little earlier in one of the deserted rooms and then, when his back is toward the lobby, slip out the front door.
2: Sophronia. Sophronia. Sophronia! Oh, there you are. What's the matter? Anything wrong?
1: No, Hiram.
2: You didn't want anything outside, did you? Because if you do, you'll have to ask me to get it for you. You see, I always keep the front door locked.
1: Yes, Hiram.
2: Yes, the back door, too. And all the doors leading out into the porches and fire escapes. And a good many of the windows. It makes one feel safe from thieves and peeping toms. Oh, you've got a cold. That's too bad.
1: Yes. I must have caught it last night. Outdoors. The damp.
2: You ought to be in bed. A good bed. The only good bed in the house is in my sister-in-law, Sophronia's old room.
1: No, no, Hiram. I'm all right. Is this a little head cold?
2: Oh, little head colds often develop into pneumonia. Why, it's too bad. I didn't think of that before. You might have slept in it from the beginning. Here, up these stairs. What's the matter? Are you so weak?
1: No. No, I'm all right.
2: This room is the cleanest in the hotel, too. I've always had a sort of suspicion about it. You see, I've kept everything as it was. What's the matter?
1: Nothing. Nothing. It's just...
2: It seems kind of familiar.
1: No, no, no. It's just that seeing it so clean, seeing it as though someone were living here, as though they'd only just stepped out for a moment.
2: It's as she left it that afternoon when she walked down to murder my brother. You see her needlework on the table with the needle sticking in it? And her hymn book still open? Mm. She was very fond of singing hymns, Sophronia was. Had a nice voice, too. I used to accompany her. I'll turn down the bed for you. And you can get undressed while I go and make you some hot tea.
1: No, I don't want any.
2: Here's the closet. You can put on one of Sophronia's dressing gowns.
1: Diary, I'm beside myself. I shall go mad. I shall go mad. 2 hours have passed since he locked the door upon me. Night's fallen and I'm alone. Alone in this horrible room with its hideous little mementos of death. I'm sitting here at her little wicker table trying to be calm. Trying to write this. Somehow when one writes about a thing, it doesn't appear so real. My hand is just brushed against her needlework. Her hymn book. Where they still lie. Waiting. I can bear having them near me no longer. I must get them out of sight. Anywhere. In that closet. A bureau drawer.
3: Ready for your tea?
1: No. Yes, Hiram.
2: Why aren't you in bed? You'll take worse cold, you know.
1: I'll get in bed in a minute. First,
2: Oh! Brushing up on your needlework again?
1: My needlework?
2: You've got it in your hand.
1: Have I? Oh, yes. Yes, so I have.
4: But I wasn't working on it, Hiram. I swear I wasn't. I've never done a stitch of needlework in my whole life. I don't know one embroidery stitch from another. Let me show you. Look, I don't even know how to hold a needle.
2: Get into bed, Sophronia. You're feverish.
4: Before we go on, Hiram, before you go on thinking, we've got to have an understanding. You've got to let me explain. I was born in 1892 in Kalamazoo, Michigan. My name is Sophronia, that's true, but they name lots of people Sophronia. I was named for my grandmother. She had just died. No, no, no, you've got to listen to me. I've lived in Kalamazoo all my life. If you'd only just write a letter or send a wire. Well, I've never heard of Green Harbor in my whole life. I never went anywhere. For almost 10 years I stayed home day in and day out nursing Papa. He had a stroke. I wasn't out of the house. It was a red brick house with a green shutter.

0: February 15th. Now I live only from moment to moment, listening to each creak upon the stairs. I've been in bed all day. It's night now. The foghorn has begun to blow again. February 19th. I woke up early this morning after a wretched night, and the date was burning in letters of fire in my brain. If he's planning to kill me, it'll be today. But the hours have been crawling on. It's almost midnight. Oh, why, if he's going to kill me, doesn't he do it at once? Why does he torture me like this? I'd rather be dead than sit here in this room one moment longer. I can't bear it. If he doesn't come in 5 minutes, I shall force him to come. I shall beat on the door. No. Rather let me sit quiet praying that he doesn't come. Oh, I want to live. I want to live.
1: Sophronia.
0: It's come.
1: Sophronia, come downstairs. I want you to sing me a hymn.
0: Sing? Sing? He never asked me to sing for him before. But she sang.
2: I can't sing, dear. I told you that long ago.
1: Did you? Well, I've forgotten.
2: And besides, how can I come downstairs when my door is locked?
1: It's unlocked. Try it.
0: Unlocked? Oh, no. How could it?
3: Oh, it is. It is. And I never knew it. I never knew it.
1: Coming?
3: He unlocked it. Sometime while I was just sitting, oh, why didn't I try a few more times? Why did I just sit there assuming?
0: No, he'd have caught me anyway. He'd have known. But I might...
3: Oh, now it's too late.
0: He's going to kill me.
1: Sophronia!
2: Yes, Hiram. I'm coming.

0: are you?
1: In here. In the parlor.
0: What are you doing there, Hiram?
1: Waiting to hear you sing.
0: You're at the harmonium?
1: Yes.
0: All right. I'll sing. I haven't sung in years, but I might as well. I'll sing for you out here in the hall.

0: There's only one more page. Shall I read it to you?
1: Yes. Yes, go ahead.
0: March 22nd. I've been sick, I think, for a very long time. The pages of my diary are blank, but I shall take you out again for a diary today and start you over again. No. No, I shall never look back at the other pages. I shall only write on and on about this beautiful place so that no one reading this diary will ever know that I did it. But I did do it, diary. I was smarter than he. When I opened that door at the head of the stairs and heard the music, when I saw the fire axe still hanging on the wall. Oh, I was so cautious. So terribly cautious. I tiptoed like a little mouse, even as I sang the hymn into that room where he was playing. But I was clever, so much cleverer than he. I kept on singing. And now I'm free. Free as a bird. I'm free and he shall never catch me now, not this time or ever again, because he's dead. Isn't he, Nurse? Nurse, isn't my dear brother-in-law, Hiram, really dead?
1: Yes, miss, he's dead. And now I'll thank you to hand me that diary. The doctor doesn't approve of the patient's writing anything.

And so closes The Diary of Sophronia Winter, starring Agnes Moorhead and Ray Collins. Tonight's tale of suspense. This is your narrator, the man in black, who conveys to you Columbia's invitation to spend this half hour in suspense with us again next Tuesday when Richard Dix, Gale Page, and Montague Love star in Death Flies Blind. The producer of these broadcasts is William Speer, who with Ted Bliss, the director, Lud Gluskin, the musical director, Lucian Mahowick, the composer, and Lucille Fletcher, the author, collaborated on tonight's Suspense.

Tonight, we bring you a transcribed story of a woman who finds a letter warning of death and has only 3 hours to deliver it. We call it the Death Parade. So now, starring Paula Winslow, here is tonight's suspense play, The Death Parade.

And now, tonight's presentation of radio's outstanding theater of thrills, Suspense.

0: Hey, some parade, huh?
1: I'll say.
0: Boy, there's something about a parade, huh?
1: Yeah, you can say that again.
0: Well, it sure has been a nice day for it.
1: Yeah? Not a cloud in it. Hey, look! Up there! On the roof!
0: Where?
1: The Benson building! Hey! Look out! Look out!

0: All right now, Miss Johnson, let's try and talk about this, huh? Now, this girl fell or was pushed off a roof this morning, and you say you were the only other person there at the time?
1: Well, I was. I told you. Oh, what do you mean, pushed? You mean you think that I... Oh, how can you?
0: I know you're upset, but will you just take it easy and try to answer...
1: Upset? I'm nearly out of my mind. I don't see how you can expect me to tell you anything. First you accuse me, and now you... Oh, how can you, policeman, be so unfeeling? All I was trying to do was... Oh, it's freezing in here. You've no right to...
0: Miss Johnson. Try some of this coffee. It'll make you feel better. Now, you've told us you know something about this accident, something more than we already know.
1: Yes. Yes, I do, Lieutenant. I mean, it never would have happened. Don't you see?
0: Sure. Now, come on, drink this. This will help you.
1: Oh, I'm so nervous. Oh, it spilled.
0: Well, that's all right. That's all right. We'll clean it up later.
1: Well, that's how it started. You see? That's how it started this morning. Just like that. The coffee. That poor girl wouldn't have died if the coffee hadn't spilled. That's just how it started.
2: My name's Ellen Johnson. I work at the Farnsworth Chemical Plant. For 12 years, I've been there and never missed an hour of work. That is, until today. It was so unnecessary. That horrible, rude little man. He was the one. I'm very precise about my daily habits. Very. When you live alone, you arrange things that way. In the morning, I arise and allow myself time to take coffee and toast at the cafe on my corner. I've always disliked cooking in the morning. I leave the cafe at 8:15 precisely in order to be at my desk exactly at 9. This morning was the same, just the same, except for that horrible man. He was awful. As I sat at the counter, I could feel him there, 2 seats away, thin and dark, making a nasty noise as he drank his coffee. It was all his fault.
3: Gonna see the parade this afternoon, miss?
2: Oh, no, I'm afraid I'll be working.
3: That's too bad. Should be good for business.
2: Yes, I imagine so.
3: Anything else?
4: Hey, you.
2: Oh, no, thank you.
3: It's 25. Coffee and toast, is it right?
2: Yes.
3: Thanks.
4: Hey, you. Pass the sugar, will you?
2: Good morning.
3: See you tomorrow.
4: What's the matter? I asked for the sugar. You can't pass it?
2: I beg your pardon.
4: Yeah, sure.
2: Oh, why, look at that. You deliberately spilled that coffee all over my skirt.
4: Ain't that a shame. What a clumsy. Gee, am I sorry.
2: He wasn't. He wasn't in the least sorry. He'd done it on purpose, on purpose. I was wearing a gray silk dress, and it was probably ruined. He just stood there and wiped at the stain with his napkin, smiling. Dirty, crooked teeth. I pushed him away and walked out. I knew I was going to be late because I had to change, so I went home again. If I hadn't gone home, this awful thing might never have happened. It took me 15 minutes to get back to the apartment, change my dress, and leave again for the office. This time I read all of it. Dear Sheila Mannix, don't know me. I just got into the city. Who I am. So, warning. Believe me, you better take notice. Jack's got it in for you. He was drunk one night, told me about it. Somebody you knew pretty well died last year. He didn't... fall off that building. He was pushed, and Jack did it. He said he was going to get you, too. Oh, dear. I would have told the police, but they'd start to get nosy about me. Jack's on his way here, and from the way he talks, he'd better not find you around. He talked crazy about a parade. The corner of Main and Thomas at 12 o'clock. That's when he's going to do it. A friend. I sat there, holding a piece of paper that carried a death warning for a woman I'd never seen. And I knew where and when she was going to be killed.

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1: You can't blame a man for being ambitious, but when the man is a blackmailer and he gets overambitious to collect from a client, you can't blame the client for trying to break off the unhealthy business arrangement. 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It's the story of a guy who made too much of a good thing out of a good thing until G-Man got wind of the way he did it. 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
0: And now we bring back to our Hollywood soundstage Miss Paula Winslow, starring in tonight's production, The Death Parade, a tale well calculated to keep you in...

0: The second Sheila Mannix's address was 317 South Tower Street. I got my car out and drove there. It must have been nearly a quarter to ten when I drew up outside. It was an old rooming house. Oh, hurry up. Come on.
1: Yeah? What do you want?
0: Well, I'm very sorry to trouble you. Is your name Sheila...
1: Yeah, talk louder. I can't hear you.
0: Oh, I'm sorry. I wonder if you could tell me, is your name Sheila Mannix?
1: No. Oh, no, it's not.
0: But the phone book has a Sheila Mannix listed at this address.
1: Well, it's her phone. She pays for it. I never have no cause to use it.
0: She does live here, then?
1: She has a room upstairs. What's the matter? Are you the police?
0: Oh, no, no. Well, does she work? Is she at work now?
1: How should I know? I never ask her where she goes. What's she done?
0: You mean you don't know? You don't know where she works? Well, then, do you know where she lived before she moved here?
1: No, she never says nothing. She's quiet and keeps to herself.
0: Oh, but where can I find her? It's important that I learn where she is right away.
1: She'll be home prompt by 7, always is. Come back then if you got to see her.
0: Oh, 7 will be too late. I've got to find her now before 12.
1: There ain't no use shouting at me, miss. I can't tell you no more than I have already. Don't know nothing about Sheila Mannix.
0: Now I knew I'd wasted far too much time. I had to call the police. There was a drugstore on the corner, and I ran down the block to it. I was terribly afraid, and even more, there was a feeling that the house I'd just left was the home of the woman I couldn't find.
2: Good morning. Can I help you?
0: Oh, yes, yes. Do you have a phone?
2: There's one over there, but it's out of order.
0: Oh, well, then could I use yours? It's an emergency.
2: Oh, I'm sorry. I don't have a
0: phone. Well, I've got to call the police. Now, oh, look, I've never been mixed up in anything like this before. It's a letter I found this morning, a warning about somebody being killed.
2: Oh, sir, that sounds bad. There's a phone in the next door. Use that.
0: Well, maybe you know her. She lives down the block.
2: Well, who's that?
0: Sheila Mannix. She's the one, at least I think so.
2: Mannix? Oh, yes. Mannix, yes. She comes in often to have a prescription filled.
0: Oh.
2: Very nice young woman.
0: Well, but do you know anything about her? I mean, where she works? I've got to find her right away.
2: Well, no,
0: now,
2: I
0: please,
2: don't.
0: It's urgent. I asked her landlady, and she didn't know.
2: Well, it seems to me she did mention it once.
0: Well, think. You must think. Now, please.
2: Well, now, wait a minute. It was just the other day we were chatting while I filled her prescription. Let me see. She said something about
0: it. Was it a restaurant? A cashier, maybe?
2: No.
0: A department store? Elevator operator?
2: No.
0: Oh, dear. Hats? Clothes?
2: No,
0: shoes?
2: I don't think so.
0: An usher? Telephone operator?
2: No, that doesn't hit somehow.
0: Oh, you're
2: sorry.
0: Not thinking. Now, try.
2: Well, listen, ma'am, if I could help you, I would.
0: Oh, you know, well, has she any friends in the neighborhood? Somebody who might know?
2: Oh, never mentioned them.
0: Can't you remember? Maybe she worked in an office. Well?
2: Oh, I'm sorry. I'll be with you in just a minute, sir. Excuse me, Mo. There's a customer there. You better go next door and call the
0: police.
2: But
0: can't you remember?
2: I'll be back.
0: Maybe a chorus girl. Well, but does she work in a bookstore? Oh, I can't wait. I'll come back after I've called.
3: Ma'am, wait a minute.
0: Yes?
3: I remember.
0: Oh.
3: You said bookstore.
0: Yes?
3: It's a book company or something like that. Simmons. That was it. Simmons Book and Stationery Corporation. That was it. Simmons.
0: Thank
3: book
0: you. Thank you. It's on Main. Yes, I know the place. Thank you very much. Simmons Book and Stationery Company. Why, I'd been in there dozens of times. She might even have waited on me. I looked at my watch. 10:30. I really meant to call the police, but I didn't know how long it would take to explain. And even then, they might not investigate without seeing the letter first. I thought of the corner of Main and Thomas, the parade, and 12 o'clock. An hour and a half. I ran to my car. I knew that once I found Sheila Mannix and gave her the warning, she'd be safe. There was a lot of traffic. It took me nearly half an hour to get to the Simmons Book and Stationery Company. The clock outside showed 4 minutes to 11.
4: Good morning. May I help you?
0: Oh, yes, yes, please. I'd like to speak to Miss Mannix. Miss Sheila Mannix. I understand that she works here.
4: I'm very sorry, ma'am, but Miss Mannix had an appointment.
0: But she's not here?
4: Well, I'm sorry, but...
0: But where did she go?
4: I think to the doctor.
0: Well, what doctor? Where? Now, when did she leave?
4: Well, now, if you'll wait here, I'll find out for you.
0: I could have cried. And that silly, precious little salesman. He took forever. How long does it take to get an address? I started to walk to the back of the store when he came down the aisle toward me.
4: I'm sorry to have taken so long. A customer on the phone, you know.
0: It's all right. I don't care. Just give me that doctor's address.
4: Why, yes, I have it right here. Dr. Morton, 101 Flower.
0: 101 Flower, Dr. Morton. When did she leave?
4: Oh, I forgot to ask.
0: Oh, no, no. I'm going there now. Now, look, listen.
4: Yes.
0: If she comes back, if I miss her, you tell her to stay right here.
4: Yes.
0: You understand? That don't let her leave the store again until I come back.
4: No.
0: Don't let her leave. It's a matter of life and death.
4: Oh, well, all right. Is something wrong?
0: Something wrong. I ran to the telephone booth. I knew I'd done as much as I could alone to save that poor girl.
5: Police Department, Sergeant Leonard.
0: Police. Now listen. Please listen carefully. There's a murder going to be committed at 12 o'clock.
5: Who is this?
0: Oh, what does it matter? My name's Ellen Johnson. Please, I found a letter in the street this morning. It was to a woman called Mannix, a Sheila Mannix.
5: Would you spell that, please?
0: Oh, Mannix. M-A-N-N-I-X. There's not time for me to...
5: When did you find the letter?
0: I told you this morning. What difference does it make? Oh, it was 9, I think.
5: Well, why didn't you call earlier?
0: Well, I didn't. I tried to find her myself. I think I know where she is now.
5: Have you got the letter with you?
0: Yes.
5: Would you read it, please?
0: Oh, there isn't time. You've got to send some men here. It's a warning. Somebody called Jack is going to kill her at 12 o'clock on the corner of Main and Thomas.
5: There's a parade going on then. Now, what does this woman look like? Can you give us a description?
0: No, I've never seen her. I don't even know her.
5: You say you think you know where she is.
0: Yes, at a Dr. Morton, 101 Flower Street.
5: Where are you calling from?
0: Simmons Book and Stationery Store. She works here.
5: Well, will you get a description of the woman, please? I'll wait.
0: Yes, of course, but don't hang up. I found the young man again, and he told me what Sheila Mannix looked like. I got back to the phone and told the officer. Short, about 5'2", thin, possibly 90 pounds, wearing a brown coat with a brown shoulder strap bag.
5: We'll try to find her, Miss Johnson. Now, please stay there. I'll have an officer come to the store to pick up the letter.
0: I put the receiver on the hook and sat in the booth. I was shaking. My hands were wet. It was 11:20. Somewhere outside, I heard a band playing. The parade must have started. I stayed in the shop, and the minutes passed. 11:30, 25 to 12. At 20 minutes to, I just couldn't stand it any longer. The waiting, the awful waiting. I had to do something. I called Sheila Mannix's house again. There was just that chance, that slight chance. Maybe she went home after the doctor. Maybe she's there. Oh, two more. No, three. Let it go three more. Oh, be there. You must.
6: Hello?
0: Oh, Miss Mannix.
6: Who is this?
0: Miss Mannix. You'll never know. Oh, listen. You don't know me.
6: You have to speak louder. I can't hear a thing you're saying.
0: Who is this? Miss Mannix?
6: No, Miss Mannix isn't here. This is the landlady. I'm cleaning up. Is there a message?
0: I couldn't stay in that store any longer. I gave the letter to the salesman and told him to give it to the police when they arrived. It was 11:45. Main Street was alive with people. It seemed as though the whole city had turned out to watch the parade. To me, it was the same parade of last year and all the years before. But today, there was a difference. The floats and the bright carriages meant nothing to me. I pushed my way along the street toward the intersection of Main and Thomas. I couldn't have stayed away if it were my own life depending on it. The crowd was so thick that it was impossible to see anything from the street, and I had to see. Then I thought of the Benson building and the roof. If I was up on the roof, I could see everything that happened on that corner. It was 11:55 when I got in the elevator and took it up to the 19th floor. I had to walk to the roof, and I could scarcely breathe as I opened the door, stepped out into the bright sun. Instinctively, I knew that this was the building. The same building that the man in the letter had been pushed from last year. For a minute, I didn't see anyone, and then, at the corner, standing near the edge, looking down, I saw her. A short woman, quite thin, dressed in a brown coat and a shoulder strap bag. Oh, Miss Mannix. You are Miss Mannix, aren't you? I've been looking for you. It's about a man called Jack. He's looking. Oh, it's all right now. It's all right. Please, don't be frightened.
7: Don't move back. Don't. The edge. Don't. Oh, what's the matter? No, get away from there. Oh, no. No, you...
8: That's how it happened, then.
7: Yes, I tried.
8: You spend from 9 o'clock until 12 looking for, and you don't call us until 45 minutes before it happens.
7: Well, I told you why.
8: You know something, Miss Johnson? I think you're lying.
7: Lying? Why, how dare you say that? I was doing what I thought was right.
8: You picked up a letter, a warning letter, and you go to a janitor, you call people on the phone, but not the police.
7: Well, I was...
8: You visit Sheila Mannix's house, you talk to the landlady, you talk to the neighborhood druggist, salesman of the bookstore, all witnesses, all alibis.
7: I wanted to find her, to warn
8: her. And then you call the police when you're sure it's too late.
7: Well, how did I know she'd be up there? How?
8: Well, you've set up a mighty nice alibi for yourself. You were alone with Sheila Mannix. Now, who's to say you didn't push her?
7: Oh, stop it. You don't know what you're talking about. You've no right. I was trying to help her, that's all. I won't listen to you. I'm going
8: you
7: home.
8: Sit down, Miss Johnson. Now, go on, sit down. That's better. I'm holding you for a while. It's going to take more than a cock and bull story like that to get you out of this. We're going to check, Miss Johnson. We're going to do an awful lot of checking.
7: I was a good citizen. I did my duty. I tried to save her, and you...
8: Yeah.
7: You would...
9: Can I see you for a minute?
8: Yeah. Now, you just stay right there, miss. We're not through yet.
7: Oh, murder. That's what they're saying. I murdered him. He's saying that to me. After all the good, I was only trying... Now, what are they saying? It's about me. I know it. I know it.
8: Well, Miss Johnson, we know what happened now.
7: You know? What do you mean you know? I told you. That's how it happened. Every word.
8: I'll tell you something. I've got to believe you. There's nothing I can do about it.
7: Nothing you can do? Well, what should you do? Instead of... frightening the life out of me. You should...
8: Now, will you listen to me for a change? Miss Johnson, I'd like nothing better than to throw the book at you, but I can't. We've got the man called Jack. He was picked up in the parade.
7: There. I was right.
8: The fellow that wrote the letter you found figured Miss Mannix might have moved. He didn't know where, so this morning he called the police. He told them the story, and that's how we caught up.
7: But then that... Then she was safe. He couldn't have killed her.
8: That's right.
7: Well... why was she on the roof? Why did she go there? She wasn't in any danger then, was she?
8: Oh, yes, she was. From you, because you found her and frightened her to death.
7: I was only telling her that there was nothing to be afraid of.
8: Oh, sure, that's all. You know, she was standing in the same place where her boyfriend was killed a year ago. And then you come along and mention the name of the man that she knew killed him. Now maybe you know why she was afraid and backed away from you. You didn't do a thing. Well, I want you to know something. I want you to sleep with it for the rest of your life. If you just called the police when you picked up that letter, Sheila Mannix would be alive right now. Now, you think about that, huh?
7: I can't see where I was wrong. Well, maybe I should have called sooner, but I did call. If you hadn't taken so long...
8: Oh, get out of here, will you? Get out, please, Miss Johnson. It's just too bad we can't send you where the other guy's going. He killed last year, you did it today, and just as sure as if you'd shot her. Now, go on, get out, Miss Johnson, please.
7: Well, it's all right, Lieutenant. I understand. I can see why you're upset, and I am sorry. I was only doing what I thought right. That's all. It wasn't my fault. It wasn't. If they'd got there sooner, it never would have happened. I've nothing to reproach myself about. Nothing. Oh, here I'm so upset. Whole day's work. My gray silk dress ruined. They'll never be able to get that coffee stain out.

Suspense, in which Miss Paula Winslow starred in tonight's presentation of The Death Parade. Next week, we bring you a story of a postmaster and his search for an unwelcome package. We call it Fragile Contents Death. That's next week on...

0: Suspense is transcribed in Hollywood by Anthony Ellis. Tonight's story was written by Shirley Gordon. The music was composed by Renee Garrigan and conducted by Wilbur Hatch. Featured in the cast were Stacey Harris, Jack Crucian, Frank Gerstle, Clayton Post, George Walsh, Virginia Eiler, Howard McNear, Helen Klebe, and Jack Carroll.
1: Leave it to enterprising Americans to make a good thing of the Ground Observer Corps. 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
1: This is Robert Montgomery. Good night. You know, when you stop to think about it, one of the nicest things we say to one another is good night. A lot of thoughts are implied in those two words, and all of them are good. Actually, what we're saying is, have a good night. May it bring you rest, may you sleep well, and if your sleep is invaded by dreams, may they be pleasant dreams. All good, well-intended thoughts bound up neatly into two brief words, good night. And sleep itself is a condition that most of us welcome. Quite apart from the biological need it serves, we're grateful for the momentary escape, for being removed from reality, for the quiet, peaceful hours on the fringe of consciousness. And so most of us, most of the time, anticipate the night and sleep. Families and good friends regularly surrender each other to the gentle care of the night and call it a good thing. But in the blackest recesses of night, there can be terror. And the very night that offers you sleep may also offer the torment of dark dreams, vivid, terrible, half-real dreams that grip you, plague you with horror through the night, and are reluctant to release you to the morning. Fear, panic, terror. Of such stuff are nightmares made. Nightmares like the one we bring you tonight. And now with Nightmare, one of the best-known and most imaginative short stories of Cornell Woolrich, writing as William Irish, and with our star, Eddie Bracken, we again hope to keep you in
0: suspense.
2: First, all I could see was this beautiful face. This beautiful girl's face, like a white luminous mask swimming detachedly against enfolding darkness. There was no danger yet, but I wanted to get out of wherever this was. There was 8 doors in the room with no free wall space between. I tried one, another, a third. They were the wrong ones. I couldn't get out. The flickering white mask began to change its expression. Slowly it became evil, vindictive. It spoke. It snarled.
3: There he is, right behind you. Get him!
2: Then he was just a black huddle, a dark, lumpy mass. It slowly uncoiled until it loomed before me upright. It came toward me, with cataleptic slowness. I wanted to turn and run in the minute, the half minute, that's all there was left now. But I couldn't move. I couldn't lift a foot. I just wavered back and forth as if my shoes were nailed to the floor. He came on, his outline still indistinct like a lumpy clay image. I could see the arms come up from the sides and couldn't avoid them. They were like lobster claws. I could feel its breath on my face. I could feel the pressure of his hands on the side of my neck rather than in front, as if trying to break it rather than strangle me. His thumbs were digging into the straining cord right under my ears, pressing into the tender black flesh right beside the jawbone. I pulled at the merciless hands and pried one off at last, but it wrenched free of my restraint, trailing a nail scratch across my wrist, and clamped itself back where it had been. I beat at his hot body, then pulled at it and grabbed at it with the instinctive clutch of a drowning man. A button came off in my hand, and I hung on to it. I don't know why. I just hung on to it.
3: Is he dead?
4: No, not yet.
3: Finish it. Hurry.
4: Hand me that drill.
2: I put out my hands past them to protect myself, and something was put into one of them. She put it into my hand instead of his. I fixed my hand on it tight, lifted my arm, and drove it into him from the back. His dead body fell heavily and sprawled across me. It took almost a minute for me to push it away.
3: Is it done? Did you kill him?
2: When I stood up, she saw me. Then she disappeared as though swallowed by a shroud. I heard a door closed and turned to see which one she'd used to get out, that I might remember and find my way out. But I was too late. When I turned, she was gone, and all the doors looked alike again. I was alone with the dead body. The core of my fear lay sprawled on the floor. I had to hide it, had to shut it away. I tried the doors one by one till one of them opened. It was a closet, a shallow closet, but enough to hold a body. I dragged it across the floor. I shut the door of the closet, pressing it tight in to keep the terror that the body still held away from me. Below the knob, I found a key, a strange key shaped like a three-leaf clover. I turned it, heard the lock click into place, then put the key into my pocket. But I couldn't keep my eyes away from the knob. It was turning slowly to the right and then to the left. And as it turned, it made a ringing noise. A ringing noise. A ringing noise.
5: The knob. The door. The phone. Hello.
6: 8 o'clock, Vince. Did I wake you?
5: What? Well, who is this?
6: It's Lil, your sister. I want you to come up for dinner tonight.
5: Oh, Lil, look, I'll phone you later when I'm awake, okay?
6: Oh, sure. Bye.
5: Bye. Oh, it was a dream. It was all a dream. Mirrored doors, dead bodies, beautiful women. How Freudian can you get? Must have been that salami I had last night. Never eat salami before going to bed. 11th commandment. 8:14. That means I still have time to... I stood staring stupidly at my wrist. There was a deep scratch on my wrist. For a minute, I was startled. Then I realized what must have happened. I scratched myself in my sleep, and the details entered into my dream. Yeah, that's what must have happened. I dropped my watch, and it was broken, but it didn't matter. It was a cheap one. I continued dressing. I chose a blue tie, threw up the collar, drew the tie lane through, and folded it again. Part of my mind was getting ready to get frightened, but I held onto it steady like I held the collar. In the mirror, I could see them. The bruises on my throat, brownish purple marks which hadn't been there when I went to bed the night before. It took me a moment to realize, to try to reason it out. I must have done this to myself too, crossing my arms over my chest and attempting to strangle myself in my sleep. It didn't make much sense, but it was the best I could do. I decided not to think anything more about it and continued dressing. When I had my jacket on, I put my hand in my change pocket and took what was in it to check car fare and lunch money. A button mixed in with the change. A button that didn't belong to any suit or coat I owned. I closed my hand over it and it had the feel, the shape. There was no doubt about it in my mind. It was the button from the dream. I rushed to the closet, checked every last thing I had. The button matched nothing. It wasn't from anything of mine. It didn't belong anywhere. I couldn't kid myself anymore. People don't find buttons in dreams. I decided I needed a cup of coffee. I was getting the jitters. I slipped into my top coat and opened the door. Then before I shut it, I checked to make sure I had my key. The key I took out of my pocket wasn't my key. It was shaped like a three-leaf clover. My knees were weak. My stomach was quivering. But I couldn't go back into the room. I had to see people, hear cars in the streets. But it didn't help. All was real. Nothing was wrong. It was me. Something in me. I ducked into a drugstore, but I couldn't eat. Instead, I went to the phone booth and called my sister Lil.
6: Hello?
5: Hello, Lil. Vince.
6: Well, you awake now?
5: Yeah, is Cliff at home?
6: No, he went down to headquarters an hour ago.
5: You expecting him back?
6: I am, if he doesn't run off with a blonde. Why?
5: Then he won't be back until tonight.
6: Well, you're a detective, too. How'd you figure that?
5: Sorry I bothered you, Lil. I just wanted to talk to Cliff.
6: What about dinner? You'll be able to see Cliff then.
5: Dinner?
6: Well, sure, I'm
5: No, thanks. I don't think so. Goodbye. I called the store and told them I was sick. Then I walked all day in the sunshine. Wherever the sun was brightest, I sought and stayed in that place. And when it moved, I moved with it. I couldn't get it bright enough or strong enough, yet it didn't seem to warm me. At about 6 o'clock, I found myself in front of Cliff's house. The lights were on inside, and I could see Cliff. No, it was Lil moving around, setting the table, preparing dinner. That meant Cliff wasn't home yet. I waited outside.
1: Well, what's the matter, kid? Huh? Are you afraid to ring the bell?
5: Oh, Cliff, I didn't hear you coming.
1: Well, are we going in or are we going to stay out here? I'm hungry.
5: Cliff, I got to talk to you. Something crazy happened to me.
1: Well, can I wait an hour? I've had a long, hard day at the office.
4: Is that you, Cliff?
1: Yeah, honey.
4: Well, I thought I heard you talking. Is someone with you?
1: Yeah, Vince.
4: Oh, you said you weren't coming, Vince.
5: Well, I...
4: Oh, never mind. The chickens will do for three. Come on in.
5: Well, that's Lil, and there's nothing you can do about it. I hadn't eaten all day, and I hardly touched the food she served. I couldn't wait to get Cliff alone and tell him what happened. A detective should be able to help me.
4: Well, I'll just finish up the dishes, and then I'll be back.
5: Get your hat, Cliff.
1: What?
5: I've got to talk to you. Alone.
1: Oh, well, sure, kid. Lil, Vince and I are going to stretch our legs. Be back in a couple of minutes.
4: Now, Cliff, only beer.
1: Okay, okay.

0: And then there was the button, the same shape and size and everything. It was in my trouser pocket with my change. It's on the dresser back in my own room. Now, if you want to come over, you can see it for yourself. And last of all, the key turned up on me, next to my own keys. In the pocket where I always keep it. Here.
1: This is the key, huh?
0: Yes, that's the way it looked when I saw it when I was asleep. The same shape, the same color, the same design. It even weighed the same.
1: You're all in pieces, aren't you? Now, don't take it that way, kid. Don't let it get you.
0: Cliff, you've got to help me. I'm walking on a high wire, and there's no net.
1: Where'd you get this key from, Vince? I mean, where did you first get it from before you dreamed about it?
0: But you don't understand. That's what I've been trying to tell you. I didn't have it before I dreamed about it. I never saw it before then. Then I wake up, and it turns real.
1: That goes for the button, too?
0: The button, too.
1: Well, you not only have no net, you don't even have a wire. What's really got you going? Are you afraid the dream really happened? Is that it?
0: Don't you understand? There's a door somewhere in this city right at this very minute that this key belongs to. There's a man propped up dead behind it. I don't know where. I don't know where, nor who he is, nor how or why it happened. Only that I must have been there. I must have done it. Oh, why? Why would it come to my mind like that in my sleep? Why?
1: You're in a bad way, kid. Say, how about a little drink, huh? Lil or no Lil? Waiter!
0: Only coffee.
1: No?
2: Yes, sir.
1: Waiter, two coffees, huh?
2: Two coffees, yes, sir.
0: When the coffee came, Cliff started questioning me.
1: And the man, the fellow, whoever he was.
0: No, I couldn't seem to see his face through the whole thing. I only saw it at the very end after it was already too late. And then when the door started to open again, after I locked him in, and it seemed as though I was going to find out something horrible about him, I guess. But I woke up before there was time.
1: Uh-huh. And last of all, the place. You say nothing but doors all around you. Have you been in a place like that lately? Ever seen one in a magazine illustration, in a story you've read, in a movie?
0: No, no.
1: Well, let's get away from the dream for a minute. Let's leave it alone. It's starting to get me, too. Now, what did you do last night before this whole thing came up?
0: Nothing. Just what I do every night. I left the store at the usual time, had my meal at the usual place.
1: Oh, you're sure it wasn't something you ate?
0: No food is responsible for that key. You can't create a thing like that from a dream. I didn't have it when I went to bed last night. Cliff didn't lose his temper right away. He's a good detective and a good guy.
1: Listen, Vince, there's no halfway business about these things. It's either one thing or the other. Either you dream a thing or you don't dream it. It really happens. Now, you're 26 years old. You're not a kid. Now, don't worry. You'd know it and you'd remember it plenty plain afterwards if you ever came to grips with a guy and he had you by the throat, like in this dream, and you rammed something in his back. And I don't take any stock in this stuff about people walking in their sleep and doing things without knowing it. They can walk a little ways from their bed, maybe, but the minute anybody touches them or does anything to stop them, they wake right up. They can't be manhandled and go right on sleeping through it.
0: I never walked in my sleep. You can ask Lil
1: all
0: if
1: right,
0: you think...
1: Now, do you have any recollection at all, no matter how faint, of being out of your room last night, of grappling with a guy or ramming something into him?
0: No. All I have is a perfectly clear recollection of going to bed, dreaming that I did all these things, and then waking up again.
1: Okay, then that's all there is to it. Then it didn't happen. You either dream them or you do them. There's no two ways about it.
0: Don't say anything a little about it, will you, Cliff?
1: Yeah, please? I should say not. I wanted to take you for bugs. Hey, you'll get over it, Vince.
0: First I'll get to the bottom of it, and then I'll get over it. Cliff, are you going to help me?
1: What do you want me to do?
0: Well, you're a detective. You got the key, and the button's over in my room. You must have often had less to work with. Find out where they came from. Find out what they're doing on me.
1: Now listen, cut that stuff out of your ear. I don't want to hear any more about the key. I got it, and I'm keeping it, and you're not going to see it again. And if you hop on this spooky stuff anymore, I'll help you, all right? Right into the nearest sanitarium.
0: I was on my own, just like before I had been there. Me and my shadows. Next day, I phoned the store and told them I still wasn't feeling well. Then, Well, I stopped in at a newspaper advertising bureau and composed an ad.
2: Classified?
0: Yes, real estate.
2: This is the entire copy?
0: Uh-huh.
2: Check it with me, see if it's correct, please. Wanted, I am interested in inspecting with a view toward leasing or buying a house with an octagonal mirror-paneled room or alcove, period. Location, size, and all other details of secondary importance, provided it has this one essential feature desired for reasons of a sentimental nature, period. Communicate Box L World Express, giving exact details, period. Is that everything you want to say, sir?
0: Yes, I believe so.
2: How long you want it to run?
0: A week. Should hear something in that time, shouldn't I?
2: Should. Lady once advertised for an alligator that answered to the name of Lulu, and she got it in 4 days.
0: I guess alligators answering to the name of Lulu are more plentiful than houses with octagonal mirrored paneled rooms. I got some answers, but none of them are right. None of the houses fit the scene of the dream. Next day, Sunday, I was in my room.
1: Hiya, kid.
0: Hello, Cliff. What are you dressed for?
1: Well, matter of fact, Lil and I are going to take a ride out in the country for the day, and she packed a lunch for three. Cold beer, ham, and turkey
0: sandwiches. Listen, I'm all right. I don't need fresh air joints to get rid of the devils, if that's the strategy you're trying.
1: Oh, no, kid. You see, I got this new second-hand Chevy in exchange for my old second-hand Chevy, and I thought that maybe you'd like it.
0: In the end, I decided to go with him on their picnic. Cliff was right. There was no point sitting around brooding and waiting for something to happen. I might as well forget it for a few hours, if I could. After our picnic lunch, I was almost beginning to relax.
3: Have another sandwich, Cliff?
1: Oh, why?
3: I'll think of a reason later.
1: You have just talked me into it, my dear. Just toss it over. Huh?
3: How about you, Vince?
0: If I had another sandwich, Lil, I'd never be able to move another muscle. Where are we, anyhow?
3: I don't know. Ask the pilot. He got us here.
1: So help me, I was flying blind.
0: Well, here's a weather report just came in, friends. Rain, and soon.
3: Well, how soon do you think, Finn?
0: Right now. Come on, get the stuff into the car.
3: Oh, I'm getting soaked.
1: Vince, you take the blanket. I got the baskets,
3: no.
1: Huh?
3: Hurry up or we'll float back to town. Cliff, dear, I hate to be a pest, but lightning frightens me. If you can't find your way back to the main road, can't you turn in somewhere and stop a while?
4: Oh, I'm sorry, Lil. It's hard to see through the rain.
3: Well, if you spot a house or a barn, please turn in. I'm scared.
4: Yeah, of course, honey. Yeah, if only I had some idea where we are. I can't see 10 feet ahead in this stuff.
0: There's a cutoff a little ways ahead. Around the next turn, if you take it, it'll lead us to a house with a big wide porch. We can get in under there.
4: Huh? Well, how did you know that?
3: Were you ever up around here these parts before?
0: No.
3: Well, then how did you... I
0: don't know.
4: Well, let's concentrate on driving instead of conversation. Have you seen any road signs?
3: No, Cliff, not a thing, eh?
4: Are you getting us more tangled up than we already were, Vince?
0: No. Don't stop. Keep going. You'll come to it. Two big stone lanterns. Turn the car left between them. I don't know how I knew that myself.
3: Oh, there they are. There they are. Well, turn, Cliff, like he told you.
4: Yeah.
3: Oh, look through the trees. There's a house back there. Oh, Vince was right. Oh, well, I'd be glad to get out of this storm. Oh, stop as close to the entrance as possible, dear.
4: All right, honey.
3: Well, it's dry here, but I wish we could get in and away from that lightning. Oh, try the doorbell, Cliff.
4: Okay. Well, no one seems to answer.
0: There's a key under the window box with the geraniums.
3: Oh, he's kidding, but look anyway, Cliff.
4: Okay.
3: Oh, isn't that the funniest?
4: Yes.
3: I'd better put on this light so we can see where we're going.
0: Not that switch. That's the one to the porch. The one that controls the hall is on the other side.
4: He's right.
3: What is this, a rib? How do you know so much about this place anyway, Vin?
4: Oh, just a lucky guess on his part. Good afternoon.
0: Cliff.
4: Anybody home?
0: Don't do that.
3: He's cold, Cliff. He's shaking.
4: Yeah.
0: I was shaking.
3: Did you see him?
0: And I was closed.
3: He's acting so nervous.
0: I was dripping with perspiration. I didn't know what made me say those things about the road and the key and the light switches, but they came out as though I had been here before. I was scared.
3: Away for the summer, I guess, but it's funny they'd leave it unlocked like that. With the electricity still unconnected. Oh, here being a detective comes in handy, Cliff. We shouldn't get in trouble walking in like this. Well, as long as we're here, I don't think anybody would mind if we made some coffee. I'd love some. How about you, Cliff?
4: Sure. Go ahead.
0: I couldn't look at Cliff, though I felt his eyes burning a hole in the back of my neck. Lil went into the kitchen, and I began to wander around nervously. I found a bedroom and then a two-entrance bath. I went out by the second entrance, and I was in another bedroom. Through the doorway, across the room, I could see myself. My face was whiter than my shirt, and my body was quivering. I shifted, came closer, dying a little, wavering as I advanced. Two of me. Three, four, five, six, seven. I was across the threshold now, and the door, brought around from its position flat against the outside wall, pulled in after me, flashed the eighth image of myself on its mirror-back surface of myself and Cliff.
5: No!
4: What's the matter, Vince?
5: Cliff, this is the place. This is the place.
4: Yeah. Now wipe off your forehead. You're wringing wet.
5: Have you got it?
4: I got it.
5: Try this one first.
4: That's a fake.
6: What are you two doing up there?
5: Keep it downstairs a minute.
4: Don't come up, honey. Vince is taking his pants off to dry them.
6: Well, I'm hungry. I'll see if there's something around for sandwiches.
4: Look. It's a safe cut open.
0: That's what he was crouched before that night when he seemed to be just like a puddle on the floor. He must have had a blowtorch down there on the floor in front of him. That's what made the bluish light and made her face stand out in the reflection like a match. And that door that you haven't opened yet, it's the one I propped him up in. No, don't. Not right away. Just give me a minute longer. Just give me a chance to get... Empty.
4: But there's blood on the back wall and the floor. Dry cake blood.
5: Cliff.
4: All right, kid. Let's hear.

0: Tonight's full hour of suspense, Eddie Bracken appears as Vince in Nightmare by William Irish. Tonight's study in suspense. In just a moment, we will return with Act Two of Suspense.
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0: And now, back to our Hollywood soundstage and to our producer, Mr. Robert Montgomery, for Act Two of Nightmare, starring Eddie Bracken, in a narrative well calculated to keep you in suspense.
2: It had all belonged to Vince until now, a wild dream heightened by young imagination. It was his alone. Awful as it was, it all belonged to him. But he had shared his nightmare with Cliff, and Cliff is a detective. He'd never once believed Vince. He told him he was cockeyed, that it couldn't be true. But there they are, the two of them, in a deserted house with which Vince seems quite familiar, although he swears he's never been there. And they face each other in a room paneled with eight mirrors, just like the room in Vince's nightmare.
3: I don't know what Cliff would have done up there in the mirrored alcove, but I blessed my sister when she called us down for coffee. Cliff and I went through the motions of eating with Lil and then waited tensely until she dozed off in the living room, tired out of the excitement of the storm. Then Cliff pushed me back into the kitchen and shut the door. He gave me a look that belonged in a police station basement and lit a cigarette. He didn't offer me one. Policemen don't with their suspects. He bounced the match down, then he shoved his hands deep in his pockets.
4: Now make it short and make it quick and leave Freud out of it.
3: You think I lied, don't you?
4: You knew which cutoff to take that would get us here from a dream, didn't you? You knew about the stone lanterns at the entrance from a dream, didn't you? You knew where the key to the front door was cached from a dream. You knew which was the front porch switch and which was the hall from a dream. You know what I'd do to you if you weren't Lil's brother? I'd push your lying face right through the back of your head.
3: Oh, Cliff!
4: You came to me for help, didn't you? But you didn't have guts enough to come clean. I can respect a guy no matter what he's done if he'll own up to it, make a clean breast of it. I can even understand and make allowances for a guy that'll deny it flatly, lie about it. That's only human nature. But a guy that'll come to somebody trading on the fact that he's married to his sister and he knows he'll give him an ear, making a fool out of him, like you did me. Well, I've got no use for him. He's low and lousy and no good. Look, I found this key in my pocket when I got up this morning. How did it get there? Look, I found this button. It was some dream, wasn't it? All right. Well, the dream's over and baby's awake now. And we're going to start in from scratch, right here in this place, you and me, and I'm going to get the facts out of you. Whether they go any further than me or not, that's my business, but at least I'm going to get them.
3: Don't hit me, Cliff. Please.
4: Now, what were you doing at that place? Huh? What brought you here?
3: I was never here before. I never saw it until I came here today with you and Lil.
4: Who was the guy you did it to? What was his name?
3: I don't know. I tell you, I don't know.
4: Are you going to answer me, Vince? Are you going to answer me?
3: I can't. You're asking me things I can't.
4: Answer me when I ask you a question.
3: I can't. I don't know. I don't know.
4: You're not going to get away with this, kid. I've handled closed-mouth guys before, and I...
5: Don't use this gun much, but I know what to do with it.
4: Who are you?
5: What you two doing in here?
4: We came in out of the rain. Does that suit you?
5: Might. Might not. Identify yourselves. Hurry up about it.
4: Look inside the wallet.
5: Where are you going?
4: For a drink of water.
5: Left tap. Right one's hot water.
4: Thanks.
5: Cliff Dodge, Homicide Squad. Glad to know you, Dodge.
4: How about a little identifying yourself?
5: Well, I'm a deputy attached to the sheriff's office. Detailed to keep eye on this place. See my badge? I was to home having a little supper and... Hey, how'd you get in? Thought I had it all locked up safe and sound.
4: The key was bedded in a flower box on the porch.
5: Twas, huh? Must be a spare then. Funny. We never knew there was a second one ourselves.
4: Why should this house be your particular concern?
5: Was a murder uncovered in it last week?
4: There was? Well, I'd like to hear about it. All about it.
3: We all sat down. I saw the deputy was enjoying this, talking shop with a big city detective. Cliff listened.

0: Watson, well, they kept an eye on me.
1: Well, this house belonged to a wealthy couple named Fleming. Husband was away on business in South America when it happened. In fact, we ain't been able to reach him to notify him yet. Wife was a pretty little thing.
2: Was?
1: Yep, real pretty. Flirty, too. Used to fool around with a friend of her husband's named Ayers, Dan Ayers. Well, that morning, the milkman saw a bundle of rags by the side of the road not far from here. 'Twas little Miss Fleming, all covered with dew and leaves and twigs.
2: Dead?
1: Dying. She must have dragged herself along the ground for hours, too weak to yell for help. Milkman took her to the hospital. Both legs broken, skull fracture, internal injuries.
0: Oh, no.
1: Hey, kind of gets this young fella, don't it? Stuff's new to him, guess.
2: What was it? Who did it to the woman?
1: Dan Ayers' car. We found it with blood and hairs on the tires and fenders, abandoned under some trees. At the same time, Wagoner, that's my chief, he found the safe in this house busted and looted. It's in an 8-sided mirrored room they got on the floor above. I'll take you up and show you afterwards.
0: Oh.
2: Cut it out, Fitz.
1: Why don't he go outside if this gets him?
2: I want him in here with us. He should get used to this.
1: Well, suit yourself. Well, finding that safe, give us a case. Ayers knew Fleming kept lots of dough in that safe, knew he went away on business trips. This last time, Ayers come up here, went to work on the safe, and got caught by Mrs. Fleming. She takes one look and starts running for town to get help.
2: Why didn't she use the telephone?
1: 'Cause this weren't no simple robbery. She must have seen by the look on his face that he'd kill her, so she run for her life. He comes down, gets into his car, catches up with her, and runs her down, drives right over. He thinks she's dead and takes off.
2: You say he drove the car right over?
3: I don't know how to drive. I don't know how to drive. Cliff knew it, too. His expression changed, and he pushed his pack of cigarettes over to me.
2: Have a smoke, kid. It'll do you good.
3: Thanks.
1: Well, we sent out a general alarm for Ayers, but at 5 that afternoon, Mrs. Fleming regained consciousness for a short time. Wagoner, my chief, was there, and he heard her say, "Is Dan all right? He didn't kill Dan, did he?" Well, that was enough to send us hot-footing right back to the house, and we found Ayers' dead body.
0: No.
1: He'd been stabbed in the back with some kind of a drill. Dead since the night before. Mrs. Fleming died about 8 that evening. There went our case.
2: Did you get anything on the real killer?
1: Well, practically everything but the guy himself. She was right in the alcove when it happened, saw the killer by the torchlight, and lasted long enough to give us a complete description. All the dope is over at my chief's office.
2: Well, let's go over there. Give it the once over. Come on, Vince, you too. I'll leave a note for Lil.
3: Look, Cliff, I...
2: Come on, Vince. I know this is out of your line, but you better come anyhow.

0: Glad you come over, Mr. Dodge. You too, Mr. Hardy.
1: I'm interested in hearing the description of the killer.
0: Well, it's pretty complete. I got it from Mrs. Fleming. Here's a transcription, my whole interview with her at the hospital. Had a stenographer take it down at the bedside.
2: Uh-huh. He was one of those efficient young sheriffs, and he droned on and on. My clothes became drenched with perspiration, and my stomach was quivering again.
0: Well, here's what you want, Dodge. Killer was about 25 and skinny. Cheekbones stood out, cast shadows in the torchlight as wavering on his face.
2: Uh-huh. He must be looking at me. I covered my cheeks with my hands and stared down at the floor. My face was burning under my fingers.
0: He had light brown hair. She even remembered that. It was parted low on the left side. Take a woman to notice a thing like that even at such a moment. And an unusually long forelock that kept falling in front of his face.
2: She my hand went up a little higher and brushed mine back. It only fell down again like it always did.
0: His eyes were fixed and glassy as though he was mentally unbalanced. He had on a knitted sweater. It was darned up in the neckline in a different colored yarn.
2: Lil made it for me, and I'd burned it with a cigarette. She fixed it up the best way she could, and Cliff knew about it.
0: Yeah, took us hours to get, but that's it.
1: You got pictures of Mrs. Fleming and theirs?
0: Death photographs. Care to see them?
1: Yeah, let's have a look.
2: I got weaker and dizzy as they handed the pictures around.
1: Mrs. Fleming.
2: I didn't look at them, but I saw Cliff distract the other men's attention long enough to slip them on top of the file case.
1: Well, I guess
2: next thing I knew, we were getting ready to put the lights out and leave.
1: Coming, Vince?
2: Yeah.
3: I'll run you folks back to the house. It's on my way home.
1: Well, Sheriff, thank you very much. Say, Vince, run back a minute and see if I left my cigarettes in Mr. Wagner's office, huh?
2: Sure.
1: Sheriff, I want you and the deputy to look me up the next time.
2: His voice dwindled behind me, and I was in the darkened office again, alone. I knew what I'd been sent back for. He wanted me to see those pictures. I switched on the lights. They were on the file case. I took them in my hands, and I stared at them.
0: Like a light.
3: Now, what did it, you suppose? The pictures?
1: He's not well. He's under treatment by a doctor right now. He gets these dizzy spells now and then. That's all it is. Hey, yeah, kid, drink this water.
2: Yes.
1: Oh, shut up and don't say anything. You'll be all right. I'm sorry for all the trouble we've caused.
0: Perfectly all right. Come back anytime.
2: That was a place I never wanted to go back to. Cliff and I didn't say much as the deputy drove us to the house. We picked up Lil and started back to town.
4: I think you've got a nerve, Cliff, Dodge.
2: We couldn't talk them either. Because Lil was blazing so at Cliff, and leaving her alone, laced into him. And I think for once he was grateful. Kept him from thinking too steadily about me. She only quit when we were near my place and she saw me holding my head.
4: What's the matter, Vince? Don't you feel well?
1: The outing was a little bit too strenuous for him.
4: No wonder the way you drive.
1: Yeah? Well, I got us here, didn't I?
4: Great. I'll see what I can do about having you decorated for it.
1: I'll go up with Vince a minute.
2: No, it's all right.
1: I'm coming up with you, Vince.
2: He closed the door to my room behind us and then turned to me. He spoke low and very undramatically. No fireworks.
1: Lil's waiting downstairs. I'm going to take her home first before I do anything. I love Lil. It's bad enough what this is going to do to her when she finds out. I'm going to see she gets at least one good night's sleep before she does.
2: Cliff.
1: Run out. That's the best thing you can do. Meet your finish on the hoof somewhere else where your sister and I don't have to see it happen. And if you're still here when I come back, I'm going to arrest you for the murder of Dan Ayers and Dorothy Fleming. I don't have to ask you if you killed those two people. You fainted dead on the floor when you saw the pictures. Now take my advice and don't be here when I get back. I'll turn in my information at my own precinct house and they can pass it on to Wagner. Then I'll hand over my own badge in the morning.
2: Cliff, I'm frightened.
1: Killers always are. Afterwards. Don't forget you got a half hour.
2: I didn't move for about half the time he'd given me. Then my hand went to my cheek as it had in the sheriff's office, and my face felt bristly. Without thinking, I went into the bathroom and turned on the warm water tap. I took my cream and blade holder from the cabinet. Not a sheer reflex of habit, and I realized I didn't need the cream and the holder, and I put them back. I took the razor in my hand. I was seeing black spots in front of my eyes when he tried to get in the door. I tried to keep very quiet so he'd think I'd lammed in the doorway. And he go away. I could barely stand up.
5: Open the door, Petra. Shoot the lock away.
2: I held my breath for a second. And then I had no strength left.
1: Vince.
2: You could have saved yourself

0: They didn't keep me at the hospital. Just took stitches in my wrist and told me to go home and take it easy for a while. I hadn't been able to do even that right. It was 4 a.m. when we got back to my room. Cliff stood over me while I undressed and got into bed.
1: Now remember, just take it easy.
0: What about the arrest? Postponed?
1: Canceled. I gave you your chance to run out and you didn't take it. As a matter of fact, I sent Lil home alone. I've been downstairs watching the street door the whole time. Yeah, when a guy's willing to let the life run out of his veins, there must be something to his story. You don't die to back up lies. I think you've been telling the truth to the best of your knowledge.
0: I'm tired. Licked. I don't even want to talk about it anymore.
1: Well, I think I better stick with you tonight anyway.
0: It's all right. I won't try it again.
1: Yeah, there's blood on the floor. You sure picked a messy way.
0: I did think of gas. This hotel doesn't have it.
1: If more houses had no gas, there'd be fewer.
0: Sure. All the modern conveniences. But electricity is undependable, too. Lights go out. Happened to a feller in the next room one night. And he had to use a candle. It was the same night that I had the dream.
1: How did you know he had to use a candle? Were you in there at the time?
0: No, he rapped and stuck his head in my door for a minute. Wanted to know if the power had failed all over. You know how people are in little hotels like this.
1: Why'd he have to do that? Couldn't he tell by the hall?
0: All lights go out at 11:30. Guess it was after that.
1: Well, that's still no reason why he should bust in on you. Look, I'd like to hear the rest of this.
0: There isn't any rest. I told you all there is to it.
1: That's what you think. Just watch what I can get out of it.
0: He wouldn't let me go to sleep. I had to tell him about the man next door who moved in a week or so before the night of the dream. That particular night, I had been reading in bed. And as I put down the lights and about ready to doze off, he knocked. Come in. He was holding the candle right in front of his face between his eyes. And in the darkness, I had to stare at the candlelight and his eyes behind it. He explained about the lights and...
2: Please excuse me for intruding. You must be tired. Very tired. You look so sleepy.
0: No,
2: I know.
0: It's...
2: You want to sleep. I shouldn't have come. You can sleep now. Sleep well. Your eyes are so heavy. You look so tired.
0: That's all there was to it. He left and I went to sleep.
1: Did you hear him shut the door?
0: Well, I suppose so.
1: I don't mean suppose. I mean, did you actually hear the door shut? Think about it, kid. This is important.
0: I don't remember.
1: Well, another thing, then. Did you ever have any conversation with him other than hello and goodbye?
0: Well, he offered me some cough drops several times, and I told him I didn't like him. But once going down in the elevator, he absolutely insisted that I take one. So I did.
1: Testing willpower.
0: What?
1: Never mind. I don't want to frighten you right now. Look, you got some sleep, kid. You're weak after what you tried to do tonight.
0: Where are you going? I thought you were staying here tonight.
1: I'm going back to the Fleming house and to Wagner's headquarters, too, while I'm at it.
0: Now?
1: Yeah.
0: You're going all the way back up there at this hour of the morning?
1: And, Vince, don't give up yet. We'll find a way out without shortcuts like you tried tonight.
0: I didn't wake until noon, but I didn't dare leave the room for a cup of coffee. I didn't want to miss Cliff when he got back. About 2, there was a knock on the door, and I almost fell over in my rush to open it. Cliff,
3: Sure, mister. Say, are you Vincent Hardy?
0: Yes.
3: Well, I think I got what you want.
0: What I want?
3: Yeah, my Uncle Henry built it. He was crazy. It's got a room with 8 sides.
0: I'm terribly sorry, but I'm not in the market for that house any longer.
3: You ain't?
0: No.
3: Oh, you're like Uncle Henry, too, huh? He would have liked you. Well, goodbye.
0: Cliff finally showed up around 3. He looked terrible. He hadn't slept all night. He showed me a picture he'd brought.
1: You know this guy, Vince?
0: This guy? Well, the glasses are missing and the mustache and the hair isn't rumpled. But Cliff,
1: Yeah?
0: This is the guy from next door. Where'd you get this picture?
1: From Wagner. It's Mrs. Fleming's husband.
0: They're both the same fellow?
1: Right. But there's no out in it for you. I got that straight, kid. I checked the fingerprints Wagner got. They're yours. You and nobody but you went into the Fleming house, killed Ayers, and hid his body in a closet.
0: No.
1: But you didn't kill Dorothy Fleming because you can't drive. Now, somebody else did that in Ayers' car. Somebody who brought you up there and was waiting for you at a safe distance.
0: But why didn't I know I was doing?
1: Well, that'll come later. What we have to do now is prove that the circumstance of the drink could have happened. Get it down on record officially. That isn't perfect, but it's the best we can do.
0: Well, what do you...
1: I think it's better if you don't know too much. A telegram addressed to Mrs. Fleming was received from her husband while I was up there. He's arriving back from South America today.
0: Where are we going?
1: Where is the place you'd least rather go of all places right now?
0: That room. That house.
1: I'm sorry, kid, but that's the place you're going to have to go back to and stay in alone tonight if you ever want to get out from under the shadows again. Now, what do you say? Shall we make the try?
0: Okay. I'm ready. I'd been sitting on the floor outside the mirrored alcove to rest when I heard him come in. He didn't come right up. I suppose he stopped to put his things away. Then I heard him tap the keys of the piano downstairs. Then I heard his footsteps coming, and I pushed myself backwards along the floor into the alcove. My heart was pounding so hard I had to keep my mouth open. He was in the bedroom, opening suitcases, looking for things. I pushed myself into the closet where the body had been, and in a moment, he walked into the alcove and put on the lights. I could see him through the keyhole as he walked past the door. Then he stood still, turning to go. This was the time. Now. I held the gun tight and pushed the door open soundlessly. He heard me as I stepped into the room and whirled around. I wanted to yell at the top of my lungs at him. I kept my lips together. Cliff had drilled me carefully on how I should act, what I should say. He'd particularly warned me to make Fleming talk first.
2: How did you get here?
0: You showed me the way, didn't you?
2: You remembered coming here?
0: Didn't think I would, did you?
2: You couldn't have.
0: Then how did I come back again? You explain it.
2: How long have you been in here, like this?
0: Since after dark. I got in before you came home.
2: What'd you bring with you?
0: Nobody. Just this, a .44 automatic. That's all the company I wanted with you.
2: Mm-hmm. Exactly how much do you remember?
0: Much more than you think.
2: You remember the drive up? You couldn't have. I told you to remember it only as a dream. You had the look.
0: What look? I was holding a thumbtack pressed into the palm of each hand the whole way.
2: Then why did you do everything that you were directed to do so passively?
0: I thought there might be something in it for me later if anyone went to all that trouble.
2: You purposely faked? I can't believe it. You didn't even draw back, show a sign when I let you out of the car. Put the knife in your hand. Sent you on towards the house. Told you how to get in, what to do. You mean you went ahead unconsciously?
0: Sure, I figured you'd pay me off afterwards.
2: Oh. Well, what went wrong inside?
0: Well, I accidentally dropped the knife you gave me. Ayers jumped me in the alcove. In the darkness, your wife put a drill into my hand instead of his. And I killed him in self-defense.
2: Yes. She ran out. I had to go after her and stop her myself. I got her with Eyre's car. She never even saw me.
0: That's what I wanted to know.
2: Are you crazy? You must have known.
0: No, I tricked you. You had me hypnotized that night, all right. But you've just convicted yourself out of your own mouth to me. I don't want to be paid off. You picked someone with a weak willpower, maybe, but strong scruples. I was an honest man. You made me commit murder. I can't clear myself in the eyes of the law ever. But you're going to pay for doing that to me now, this way.
2: Wait. Don't do that. That won't help you any.
0: You shouldn't have left me alone. That was your mistake. Here you go, Fleming.
2: Wait. Wait 1 minute more. Just a minute. Now look. Look at me. Look at my eyes.
0: Clip had warned me to be careful, but I wasn't careful enough. I couldn't seem to help myself. I just glanced at him. Our eyes met, and suddenly mine couldn't get away anymore, as though they were hit by glue. The sort of torpor turned me into wax. But I made an effort to do one more thing. It came out as a single sentence. Fleming, I'm going to shoot you.
2: No. You're tired. You don't want to shoot anybody. You're tired. The gun's too heavy for you. Why do you want to hold that heavy thing? That's right. You're tired. Tired.

0: guy, this'll stand up in any court. There's enough evidence on this wire recorder to send Fleming to the electric chair.
1: Listen, listen.
0: Huh?
1: What's all that mumbling? I can't quite make out what this... Hey, we'd better get up there. Come on.
0: Hey, Fleming must be trying to do...
1: Holy smokes, he's getting away. Come on!

0: There's a pencil and paper in the glove compartment. Take them out. Good. I'll write what I tell you. Start. I'm wanted for the murder of those two people at the Fleming house. They're bound to get me sooner or later. And I have no chance. I see no other way but this. Now, sign your name. Vincent Hardy. Now, get out of the car quickly and take the chain attached to that anchor. Over there. On your right, over there. Go ahead. That's right. Now, tie it around your stomach and legs and pick up the anchor. Yes, that's it. Carry it in your hands. Yes, very good. Come on, Tommy. Now then, walk. Walk to the end of the dock. Hurry, you fool, and throw the anchor into the lake. Go ahead. Hurry. Goodbye, Vincent.
1: I knew what I was doing was wrong. I fought against it as hard as I could. And when I got to the end of the dock, I just threw the anchor into the lake and my body went under.

0: Well, there he is. He's all right now. You got Fleming?
1: Fleming's dead, Mr. Dodge. Car hit a tree and folded up like an accordion.
0: Vince would be gone, too, if I dozed another minute in that cellar.
1: Yeah, don't feel bad. You did all right by the boy. You went in after him like a veteran lifeguard. Say, if you can take care of him, Mr. Dodge, I want to get these recordings into my safe at the office and send some boys out to pick up Fleming in that car.
0: Yeah, sure. Go ahead, Sheriff. Vince will be all right.
2: Was he telling the truth, Cliff?
0: Yeah. This Fleming used to be a vaudeville hypnotist. Tried using his old act to get rid of heirs and his own wife. That you'll be cleared because we have proof that you were not responsible for your acts while under the hypnosis.
2: Thanks, Cliff.
0: But you'll have to appear in court and stand charges.
2: I will.
0: You scared, kid?
2: Sort of.
0: Hey, you'll be all right. I'll be standing there next to you the whole time. Come on now, let's go.

0: This is Robert Montgomery. Our congratulations and thanks to Eddie Bracken and William Conrad for two fine performances in Nightmare. Next week, for Suspense, we treat the subject of weather in a locale that is famous and infamous for its weather, England. And in order to do justice to the ill-famed atmospheric conditions which often shroud this island, we shall present an hour of suspense divided into two separate half-hour dramas, two select studies with two elements in common, dramatic weather and dramatic suspense. Taken one at a time, these plays are singular triumphs. Put them together, and, well, I can promise you a deadly combination next week, when with Wet Saturday by John Collier and August Heat by W.F. Harvey, we again hope to keep you in suspense. Good night.
1: Mr. Montgomery may currently be seen in the Universal International production Ride the Pink Horse. Mr. Bracken will soon be seen in his forthcoming production, 750 Smith. Nightmare by William Irish was adapted for radio by Alfred Pauka, directed by Anton M. Leder, and produced by Robert Montgomery. Bud Gluskin is our musical director and conductor, and Lucian Marowak composes the original scores. Next week, hear two great shows, Wet Saturday and August Heat, on radio's outstanding theater of thrills, 1 hour of...
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0: In just a moment, Suspense, starring Charles Laughton.
1: Hi, Billy.
2: Hi, Dad.
1: You're working kind of late on your bicycle, aren't you?
2: Yeah, the old bike hasn't been getting going just right. Boy, did I puff up 2nd Street this morning.
1: Just like the car, Billy, till I had that new Autolite Stay Full battery put in. Well, my boy, you just keep at it. I'm going in and coast along with Autolite batteries, spark plugs, and ignition systems on the Suspense show.
2: Dad, if you want to listen to the Autolite show, you'd better stay out here in the garage with me.
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2: Mom's got her bridge club in tonight.
1: What? Why, yep. She doggone well knows I want to hear Charles Laughton. By all the drinks my Stay Full battery doesn't eat, I...
2: Take it easy, Dad. 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

0: Oh, I couldn't sleep. 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
1: Freddy, my son, I must leave you now. I know that you will miss me, but you needn't, for you are strong. I shall not be worried about you. I have taught you well.
0: Taught me well. For the first time, the meaning of those words became clear to me. The tears dried in my eyes, my jaws clenched. That was the woman, my mother, to whom I had been closer than anyone else in the world. Indeed, I'd been close to no one but my mother in all my 44 years. And after the tears, a flood of memories passed before my eyes. And after the memories came the realization that I was glad. My mother was dead. And I was glad. All the next day at the store, I worked in a sort of a haze of happiness and well-being. Dora smiled at me once or twice, but we were both very busy. During the rush hour, Mr. Kelsey came in to help out, as he always did. And about 9:45, he said what I realized that I'd been hoping to hear all day.
2: You got your day's receipts totaled yet, Freddie?
0: I'm just finishing them now, Mr. Kelsey.
2: Then I think I'll knock off. When you get through, just put the money in the safe and lock it. I won't go to the bank till afternoon.
0: Yes, Mr. Kelsey.
2: You can both close up whenever you're through what you're doing. See you tomorrow.
0: Yes, Mr. Kelsey. Good night, Mr. Kelsey. $123.14. Check.
3: Mr. Kelsey sure trusts you, don't he?
0: He should, after 26 years.
3: 26 years? You've been working here that long?
0: Sounds like a long time when you've said, but it doesn't seem that way to me.
3: Well, I guess it's quitting time. Oh, boy, are my feet tired. 26 years. You gonna put out the lights? You want me to?
0: Oh, I'll do that.
3: Okay. Well, I'm leaving. So long.
0: Miss Dora.
3: Yeah?
0: May I ask you something?
3: Sure. What is it?
0: Well, isn't it a beautiful night?
3: You sure that door's locked?
0: Oh, yes. I was just wondering.
3: Mm.
0: I was wondering if you'd mind if I walked home with you. It's a little out of my way.
3: Well, sure. Why not? Oh, but say, don't you have to get home to your mother? Oh, gee, Freddie, I'm sorry.
0: That's all right.
3: Must have been a terrible blow to you.
0: Yes, it was.
3: And you taken care of her all that time.
0: 26 years, but you mustn't think that that was a hardship. You see, I owe everything in the world to my mother. Everything that I am or ever will be.
3: Oh, I know what you mean. I always say, a person's mother...
0: Miss Dora, I've never told this to anyone.
3: Say,
0: but
3: I've been meaning to ask you, the way you always call me Miss Dora, and I mean, the way you talk, it's so refined. Really? I bet you had a real good education once, didn't you?
0: No, not formally. But you see, my mother was a governess, and she always tried to give me the same advantages as she would the children under her care. My mother was a highly educated woman.
3: Well, I knew it must be something like that. Anyway, you don't have to call me Miss Dora. I mean, seeing we're kind of old friends. Say, what was it you was going to tell me before?
0: Oh, that was something about my mother. Something she taught me. I'll never forget it as long as I live. You happened to remind me of it when you remarked how Mr. Kelsey trusted me.
3: Well, what was it?
0: Well, it was just before my 11th birthday. There was a motion picture that I wanted to see very badly. It was something about cowboys, I think. But my mother said we couldn't afford it, and so I took 10 cents from her purse, and she found it out.
3: What'd she say?
0: Well, she whipped me. It was the only time she ever did, until I could hardly walk. She said I'd done the worst thing that anyone could ever do, that I had been dishonest. I was a thief.
3: You dishonest. Oh, that's a laugh. I never knew anybody more honest in all my life. Well, look at the way Mr. Kelsey
0: always... Yes, but only because of what my mother taught me. I've been grateful to her all my life. For that I always will be.
3: Oh, yeah, I know what you mean. Well, they say honesty's the best policy, and I guess it is all right. But now, you take Tom Bass.
0: What about him?
3: Well, I wouldn't exactly say he's dishonest, but You're sure having a lot more fun than you or me.
0: But, Dora, I'm sure you'll agree that there are more important things in life than just having fun.
3: Oh, sure, of course. I didn't mean it like that.
0: And what I mean to say is, you couldn't admire a fellow like this Bass, could you?
3: Tom Bass? Oh, I should say not. Thinks he's so smart with his wisecracks and his cheap jokes. I wouldn't give him the time of day.
0: Is there anyone, that is to say, any man you do admire?
3: Yeah, not me. Oh, I admire you, of course.
0: You, Helly?
3: Well, sure. But if you mean, do I go out steady with anyone?
0: Have you ever thought of the kind of man that you would go steady with?
3: My dream man? Oh, sure. But you just don't find them growing on trees. Not that kind.
0: What kind, Dora?
3: Oh, when I say dream man, don't get me wrong. I don't go for those glamour boys. I've been around enough to know better than that. You just give me a nice, easygoing fellow with a steady job.
0: That sounds like a description of me.
3: And a little money put away in the bank. That's the kind of fella I want.
0: Did you say money?
3: Well, sure. A fella's never going to get very far if he doesn't have a little laid aside for a rainy day.
0: Oh, yes.
3: Isn't that right?
0: Yes, I suppose that is right. But how much money do you think such a fellow ought to have?
3: Oh, $1,000. You know, just something for kind of a little nest egg.
0: Little? Oh, yes, yes, yes, of course, yes.
3: Well, here's where I live. Thanks for the walk.
0: Dora?
3: Yeah?
0: If you were to find such a man...
3: Who?
0: A man with a steady job and money in the bank.
3: Oh, him.
0: I mean, would you consider, I mean, would you...
3: Would I what? Oh, now I get it. Well, sure, if I thought I could make him happy.
0: Oh, I know you would.
3: Why not? Well, till death do us part.
0: It was strange that she should have said that when death had parted me only a few brief hours before from the only woman in my life, my mother. And now so soon after there was another woman, but she was there. That $1,000, that stood in the way. With all the expense of the funeral still to be met, I knew that it would take me at least 2 years to accumulate such a sum. And Dora was a warm and attractive girl. I couldn't expect her to wait that long. It wouldn't be fair, so by... By the next morning, my first fond hope had turned to black despair. I hardly noticed Tom Bass when he sauntered into the store.
4: Hiya, honey. Well, you know what's new?
3: Oh. Oh, hello there.
4: What do you say, pretty boy?
0: I beg your pardon?
4: What's the matter? You in love or something? Say, remember that horse I told you about last week?
0: Horse?
4: You remember Revelation? I told you to get down on him at 8-1.
0: Oh, yes.
4: Well, what did I tell you?
0: Well, to tell you the truth, I have had a number of things in my mind lately.
4: He won, chum. He won, just like I told you he would. Now, ain't you sorry you didn't get a couple of bucks down on him?
0: Oh, yes, yes, but really, I don't know very much about horse racing.
4: Never too late to learn. Say, give me a hot pastrami on rye, will you?
0: Mustard?
4: Yeah.
0: A little lettuce?
4: Nah, skip that.
0: You want it to go, or... You...
4: I'll eat it here. Say, how come a guy like you ever learned to make such good sandwiches? They're the best in town, no kidding.
0: My mother taught me.
4: That a fact?
0: My mother taught me everything I know.
4: Yeah? Hey, must be good to feel like that about your old lady. I haven't seen mine for 10 years.
0: Here you are.
4: Thanks.
0: Is your mother dead?
4: No. I just took a powder when I was a kid. I couldn't stand it around there anymore.
0: You couldn't stand it around your own mother?
4: Yeah. All she ever did was yap, yap, yap. Why didn't I do this? Why didn't I do that? Finally, one day I told her what she could do and I beat it.
0: But how could she get along without you? What did she do?
4: I don't know. Same old thing, I guess. Working the laundry. Say, look, Freddy... Pay her for the sandwich tomorrow, okay? All I got's a 50.
0: Well, if you won't forget, I did have to remind you last time, you know. I have to take it out of my own pocket.
4: You're a good guy, Freddy. Say, in fact, you know what? I think I'm going to let you in on something.
0: Oh?
4: Freddy, listen. I got a tip so hot it's burning the seat of my pants. Avalanche in the third at Santa Rosa today. Strictly a drugstore job.
0: What?
4: They're going to give him the needle. I got it from his trainer, myself, in person. Avalanche can't any more lose that race than I can sing High C. You know what the odds are? 100-1. 100-1.
0: 100-1.
4: That's what I said.
0: Do you mean to tell me that if someone were to bet $10 on this horse, they'd win back $1,000?
4: You ain't just bird calling. You put a tenner on that beetle and you'll have $1,000 in your hot little hand by tonight.
0: Oh, I wish I could, but I don't have $10 or anywhere near it. I don't get paid until tomorrow, you see.
3: Out of five.
0: Here you are, Dora.
3: Thanks.
4: Hey, Freddy, what's the matter? Yeah. You can always lay your hand on a 10 when you want it, can't you?
0: I can, how? Oh, no. That's Mr. Kelsey's money.
4: Not till tonight. What Mr. Kelsey don't know, he's going to hurt him, isn't
0: he? Oh, no, I couldn't do anything like that.
4: Okay, I'll be back. But think it over, friend. 1,000 skinneroos, and that ain't horse feet.
0: 1,000 skinneroos.

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0: And now, Autolite brings back to our Hollywood soundstage Mr. Charles Laughton as Freddy in An Honest Man, a tale well calculated to keep you in suspense.

0: Well, of course, I could think of nothing else all morning. My mind was in a whirl. $1,000 I could propose to Dora. I could propose to her that very night. At the same time, was the appalling thought of what I'd have to do. I would have to take $10 from the cash register. $10 that was not mine. That would be stealing. I would be a thief. But as I thought, I wondered, perhaps Tom Bass was right. It wouldn't be stealing if I put the money back, and by tonight I'd have the $1,000. I could put it back. But that was it. That was the difference. When I'd taken the money from Mother that time, I had no prospect of replacing it. So the next time I went to the cash register to make change, I slipped $10 out of the drawer and put it into my apron pocket. Whew, after that, I found I was perspiring and my hands trembled so that I nearly cut myself a dozen times working at my sandwich board. And I saw Tom Bass coming through the door. Tom! Tom!
1: Yeah? What's the matter?
0: $10.
1: $10? Oh, yeah. Say, now you're getting smart. Give it to me. I'll place it on
0: that. Yeah, but Tom, are you sure? Are you absolutely sure?
1: I tell you, the nag is in at a walk. I got a few skins down on this one myself, don't forget.
0: All right, but when will I get the money?
1: 6 o'clock tonight, the latest. I'll bring it around myself. Give me the 10.
0: Yeah. You won't forget, will you?
1: Forget? With $1,000 in my kick, how could I forget? Relax. You got nothing to worry about.
2: Freddy? What was you and Tom talking about just now?
0: Oh, he was just telling me about some horse or other.
2: Well, you better be careful how you talk to him about horses.
0: Why do you say that?
2: Well, that's the way he makes his living, ain't it?
0: Yes, I should rather imagine it is. Oh, Dora.
2: Yeah?
0: Would you care to, that is, when we're through work, would you care to go somewhere with me this evening?
2: Go where? Oh, why, Freddy. Are you asking me for a date?
0: Yes, I suppose I am.
2: Oh, Freddy, that's real cute. I might even take you up on it.
0: You mean that you will? You will go?
2: I might. I'll tell you at quitting time.
0: Why can't you tell me now?
2: Oh, something might come up.
0: What could come up?
2: I don't know what could come up. Anything could come up. One of us might drop dead.
0: Strange sense of humor, Dora's. But I get used to that, you know. Anyway, she had practically said yes to the date, so I passed the rest of the afternoon busy with thoughts of the good fortune that was awaiting me. At 5, Mr. Kelsey came in, and shortly thereafter there was a rush of customers that took up all my attention, so that it was with something of a start that I looked at the clock and saw that it was nearly 6:30. But Tom had said 6 no later than 6. Still, it was quite understandable that in a transaction of such magnitude, he might have met with some unforeseeable delay. So I tried to compose myself, to remain calm and to wait, but the minutes and then the hours passed. By 9 o'clock, I was in such a state I could hardly conceal it, and yet I had to. I had to, and then suddenly at 9:30, I saw him. He was walking rather hurriedly, I thought, along the opposite side of the street. And throwing caution to the winds, I dashed from behind the counter and out of the door. Tom! Tom!
1: Oh, hiya, Freddy. For a minute there, I didn't recognize you.
0: I'm so sorry to trouble you this way, but it was so late, I thought you might have forgotten.
1: No, I didn't forget.
0: Did you have the money with you?
1: Look, Freddy, I've been meaning to come in all evening and tell you about that, but I didn't know how to say it.
0: Say what?
1: It's getting so you can't trust nobody nowadays. Believe me, kid, I feel as bad about this as you do.
0: Well, Tom, what happened?
1: That lion trainer, he never done a thing to that horse. The bum come in last.
0: I mean that we lost it. My money's gone.
1: Yeah.
0: Lost?
1: Oh, don't take it too hard, kid. You stick with me and I'll have that 10 back for you, double and triple, by the end of next week. You know, somebody wins, somebody loses. You know, take it easy now.
0: Mother. Mother. Help me. I'm a thief. I turned back to the store automatically, but even now I could hardly grasp the full extent of the catastrophe which had overwhelmed me. All I knew that tomorrow was payday, and I could only prevent Mr. Kelsey from finding out until
3: then.
0: What
3: happened to you?
0: What was that, Mr. Kelsey?
3: You look like you've seen a ghost or something. You went charging out of here a couple of minutes ago.
0: Oh, yes, I thought I saw someone I knew, someone I'd known as a child.
3: Oh, yeah, it happens to me all the time.
0: Does it?
3: Well, it's pretty late. You can both beat it if you want to. I'll check the receipts tonight myself. Hey, what you doing?
0: I dropped a knife. You want us to go?
3: Yeah, you might as well. I'll be here late anyway. I'll close up.
2: Well, that sure don't make me mad. Gee, I've been ready to drop for the last hour.
0: Mr. Kelsey, I'd be glad to check the receipts for you. You don't have
3: to. Yeah, I know, but I got an auditor coming in tomorrow. I got to go over the books for the last 6 months. Seems I got some kind of beef with the tax people.
2: Oh, come on, Freddy. Let the boss do a little work for a change. Anyway, I thought you had other plans for tonight.
0: Yes, I did, but... Mr. Kelsey, I'd rather you let me do it, really. It wouldn't be any trouble.
2: Well, if that's the way it is, I'm leaving.
3: Shove me over that adding machine before you go, will you, Dora?
2: Yeah, sure. Night, Mr. Kelsey.
3: Night.
0: Dora?
2: Good night, Mr. McWilliams.
3: What's the matter with her? You two been having trouble?
0: Oh, no. Mr. Kelsey.
3: Hmm?
0: I do not like to have you checking the receipts all by yourself.
3: I don't like it either. But it's got to be done. You run along now. See you tomorrow.
0: But I don't want you to do it.
3: Look, Freddy, thanks for trying to help, but just leave me alone, will you? I got a lot of work to do tonight.
0: No. Stop.
3: Say, what's eating you? I told you once...
0: Now, I've always done it before. It makes me feel that you don't trust me, you see.
3: Freddy, what kind of way to talk is that? I've been trusting you for 26 years, haven't I? Why should I stop tonight all of a sudden?
0: Mr. Kelsey.
3: Hmm? 118.37. Hey, that's funny. We're $10 short.
0: I knew what he would say next. I knew that I had to stop him before he said that awful word.
3: $10 short. Now, how could... Freddy, what are you doing? Freddy! Fred!
0: I washed my hands most carefully at the sink and dried them on my apron. And I bent over Mr. Kelsey, or rather, Mr. Kelsey's body, and I removed from his pocket the sum of $32.50, the exact amount that would be owing to me in salary on the following day. Of this sum, I put $10 in the cash register. Then I left the store and went home. It was all right now. Everything was all right. I was not a thief. I was so exhausted when I got home and just dropped in my bed. I must have fallen asleep that way because I was fully clothed when I was awakened some hours later.
4: Yes. Well, who is it?
2: It's me, Dora. Let me in.
4: Oh, yes, of course.
2: Oh, Freddy, I'm so glad I found you. You've got to help me. You've got to do something.
0: Why, of course, my dear. What can I do?
2: Freddy, Mr. Kelsey. Mr. Kelsey's dead.
0: Oh, yes. I'm sorry that had to happen, Dora. Believe me, I am.
2: How can you stand there and be so calm about it? Freddy, he was murdered and they got Tom for it. They say he did it. They got him down at the police station right now.
0: Tom? Tom Bass?
2: Yes. Tom said he was just going by the store and he saw the lights on and he went in. And then he found Mr. Kelsey there with a knife in him and he didn't know what to do. And just then the cop on the beat walked in and they arrested him right there.
0: But I can hardly believe a man like Tom Bass could have any good reason to kill Mr. Kelsey.
2: Well, that's what I said. That's what I've been telling the cops for the past hour. He may be a little shady, I said.
0: Well,
2: he may have done some things that wasn't exactly right, but my boyfriend wouldn't commit murder, I said. He wouldn't.
0: Your boyfriend?
2: Yeah, I said. Oh, gee, Freddy, I'm sorry. I didn't mean to...
0: Yes, but you told me that there was not anyone.
2: Well, there wasn't, honest. That's the truth. I'd just been out with him 2-3 times. I didn't know he meant anything. I didn't even think I liked him. But when I saw him down there and I saw what they were doing to him,
0: Your boyfriend.
2: Oh, Freddy, please. Please, don't be mad at me. I was half crazy. I didn't know who else to come to. You gotta do something for him.
0: Dora.
2: What?
0: Do you love him?
2: Yeah. Yes, I do.
0: I see. I left her there and started for the police station. Tom Bass meant nothing to me, of course. It meant less than nothing now. But of course, Dora, that was something else again. I didn't know exactly what I should do, but the sergeant helped me to make up my mind.
3: Well?
0: I understand that you have a prisoner here who is accused of killing one Henry Kelsey.
3: That's right. You his mouthpiece?
0: Oh, no. I was an employee of Mr. Kelsey's for 26 years.
3: Mac Williams?
0: Frederick Aloysius Mac Williams.
3: Yeah, we know about you. We may want to ask you a few questions tomorrow. But you got nothing to worry about. We got our man.
0: You have all the evidence you need?
3: Of course we got all the evidence we need. But why would we be holding him? Mm. We caught him red-handed. And he's got a record since he was 14 years old.
0: Oh, dear me. But supposing that I had positive evidence that the prisoner Tom Bass did not kill Mr. Kelsey.
3: This had better be good, I'm warning you.
0: Tell me, it would be dishonest to withhold that information, wouldn't it?
3: You're doggone tootin' it would.
0: I mean, you see, it would be like stealing, wouldn't it? I mean, it would be stealing. It's stealing another man's life.
3: But are you trying to kid somebody?
0: No, I've never been more serious in my life.
3: All right, if you know so much, who did kill Kelsey?
0: I did. Poor Dora. I'm afraid she'll have to wait a year for Tom Bass. It seems the police frown on his method of making a living. Well, as for me, a great calm has settled over me. Oh, such a calm as I've never known before in my life. Soon I shall be joining Mother. She will smile when she sees me, and I know that she'll be proud of me, and she'll understand. She'll understand that whatever faults I may have had, I was not a thief.

0: Thank you, Charles Lawton, for an extraordinary performance. Mr. Lawton will return in just a moment.
1: Say, Billy, Charles Lawton was certainly in the groove tonight.
2: I'll say. Hey, Dad, here comes Mom.
3: I just thought you two'd be out here puttering, you and your bikes and batteries, with Charles Lawton on the suspense program, too.
1: Mary, did you listen to suspense?
3: Why, of course I did. 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
2: And now, here again is Mr. Charles Lawton.
3: It has been a great pleasure to appear again on Suspense. And I'm certainly looking forward to listening next week when Anne Southern comes to the microphone as a deceiving wife who learns a lesson the hard way. It is a story titled Beware the Quiet Man, and it's a gripping study in
2: Suspense.
0: Charles Lawton may currently be seen in Paramount's The Big Clock. Tonight's suspense play was written by Robert L. Richards, with music composed by Lucian Morawick and conducted by Lud Gluskin. The entire production was under the direction of Anton M. Leader. Next Thursday, same time, you will hear Ann Southern in Beware the Quiet Man.
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0: Tonight's story, by the noted American author T.S. Stribling, deals with a crime of murder on an exotic and atmospheric island, with ragged beggars who slept in a Hindu temple and awoke with gold in their pockets and a dead girl lying near them, and with a strange and mystical entrance into the life of hereafter, which was the experience of an American psychologist. For your suspenseful listening, we invite you to join us for A Passage to Benares. In Porto, Spain, in Trinidad, at 5:30 in the morning, Mr. Henry Pagioli, an American psychologist, stirred uneasily, became conscious of a splitting headache, opened his eyes in bewilderment, and then, with a shock, saw where he was. He got up, arranged his clothing. He tried with his neat psychological mind to recapture his dream, to bottle up again the little smoking wisps that still floated about within his aching head. By 7:00, he had found his way back to the house of Mr. Lowe, his host in Port of Spain. Lowe was already about his coffee, with an interested spoon poised above the morning paper.
1: Ah, there you are. Good morning, Bagioli. I say, you are quiet. Didn't hear you get up at all. Have some breakfast?
2: Thanks. I've been out for a breath of air. What's the news today?
1: Well, the new governor will arrive in Trinidad on the 12th, and, hello. Another native's killed his wife. Tell me, Pagioli, as a psychologist, why do coolies kill their wives?
2: Oh, for various reasons, I imagine. Let's hear some of the facts.
1: Oh, I say, this is a coincidence. Really putting on a show for you, Pagioli, on your first visit to Trinidad.
2: How so?
1: Well, you remember that wedding procession you and I watched last evening down at the Hindu temple?
2: The temple? Oh, of course, the cream-colored little bride with the breastplates and the linked gold coins and the anklets and all the finery.
1: Mm-hmm.
2: And the bridegroom. What did you say his name was? Budman Lal?
1: Yes. Well, do you know what's happened? Budman Lal is in jail this morning, and his cream-colored little bride is dead with her throat cut.
2: No. Do they think he did it?
1: No doubt of it. That's why he's in jail now. He always seemed like a sensible fellow, too. One of our best patrons. Which only proves my contention, Pagioli. A bridegroom of only 6 or 8 hours killing his wife without any reason at all.
2: Oh, there's usually some reason for murder.
1: Maybe. But I say, old boy, you're missing the point completely.
2: How?
1: Well, suppose you actually had gone and slept in the temple there last night. You wanted to, you know. Remember? And I said, no white man ever stays all night in a coolie temple. You remember?
2: Yes, I remember. You said it simply isn't done.
1: Well, if you had, Pagioli, I say, that would have been a pretty kettle, wouldn't it?
2: Yes. Yes.
1: Well, I'm afraid I'll be mixed up in this. Both Mr. Lal and his uncle, Hira Das, are clients of mine. Old Hira Das has upwards of $5 million in my bank.
2: Hira Das? Didn't you tell me he built that temple where the murder took place?
1: Yes. It's what the Hindus call a temple and rest house. Hira Das gives rice and tea to any traveler who comes in for the night. It's an Indian custom to help mendicant pilgrims. A rich Indian will build a temple and rest house just as you Americans erect libraries.
2: Ah. What does it say there about the murder, though?
1: Budman Lal, nephew of the famous Mr. Hira Das, was arrested early this morning at his home for the alleged murder of his wife, whom he married yesterday. The body was found at 6:00 this morning in the temple where the wedding ceremony took place. The temple attendants gave the alarm. The victim's head was severed completely from her body and all her jewelry was gone. 5 coolie beggars who were asleep in the temple when the body was discovered were arrested. They all claimed ignorance of the crime, but a search of their persons revealed that each beggar had a piece of the bride's jewelry and a coin from her necklace. Mr. Budman Lal and his wife were seen to enter the temple at about 11 last night for the Hindu rite of purification. Mr. Lal, who is a prominent curio dealer, declines to say anything further.
2: Doesn't tell you very much, does it?
1: Not much.
2: What do you make of those beggars?
1: Oh, that's simple enough. Those devils laid in wait inside the temple until the husband went out and left his wife. Then they murdered her and divided the spoil.
2: Ah, but she had enough bangles and gee-jaws to give a dozen to each man.
1: Yes, yes, you're quite right, Pojoli. That's a fact.
2: Why should they continue sleeping in the temple after they'd killed her if they did murder her?
1: Well, why shouldn't they? They knew they'd be suspected, and they couldn't get off the island without capture, so they thought they might as well lie down again and go back to sleep.
2: Hmm. You may be right, Lo, but that doesn't look like the solution to me.
1: Well, I'm satisfied that's how it occurred.
2: You mean the beggars killed her?
1: Mm-hmm.
2: Well, I don't think so. I rather fancy that the actual murderer took the girl's jewelry and went about the temple, thrusting a bangle and a coin in the pockets of each of the sleeping beggars to lay a false scent.
1: Oh, come now. That's laying it on a bit too thick, Buzzer.
2: My dear Lo, that's the only possible explanation for the coins in the beggars' pockets.
1: I say, oh boy, you've had lots of experience in these things. Come along with me, and we'll go up and see Mr. Hira Daz and see if we can't help his nephew.
2: I'll be glad to. But we'll go to the temple first. Then we'll call on Mr. Hira Daz.

0: Well, here we are. In spite of the police guard at the door, the temple doesn't look sinister in the daylight.
1: No, it just looks dirty. Well, let's go in and question the beggars. Excuse me, did any of you fellows hear noises in this temple last night?
2: Oh, much sleep, Sahib. No noise. Policeman punch us wake this morning, makes it still here.
1: What's your name?
2: Shuda Chan, Sahib.
1: When did you go to sleep last night?
2: When I ate rice and tea, Sahib.
1: Mm-hmm. Do you remember seeing Budman Lal and his wife enter this building last night?
2: Yes, remember, Sahib.
1: Did you see them go out?
2: No, Sahib. No one remember go out.
1: You were all asleep then, huh?
2: All asleep, Sahib.
1: Did you have any dreams during your sleep? Hear any noises?
2: I dream bad dreams, Sahib.
1: Huh?
2: When policeman punched me awake this morning, I think dream has come true.
3: And me, Sahib.
4: Me too. Me.
1: Did you all have bad dreams?
2: Yes. All have bad dreams.
0: Look here, Pajoli. I don't see where this is getting us. I do think we ought to be getting on to old Haradasa's house.
1: No, I think we can now entirely discard the theory that the beggars murdered the girls.
0: On what grounds? They told you nothing except that they all had bad dreams.
1: That's the reason. They all had wild, fantastic dreams. That suggests that they were given some sort of opiate in their rice or tea last night. It's quite improbable that five ignorant coolies would have wit enough to concoct such a piece of evidence as that.
0: That's a fact, but I don't believe a Trinidad court would admit such evidence.
1: We're not looking for legal evidence. We're after some indication of the real criminal. Now I suggest that we get onto the house of Haradas.

0: Please come in, gentlemen. I've been expecting you. Please be seated.
1: Thank you.
2: Thank you.
0: A most mysterious murder in the life of my poor nephew will depend upon your exertions, gentlemen. Tell me, what do you think of the beggars that were found in the temple with the bangles and coins?
3: Well, I'm afraid my judgment of the beggars will disappoint you, Mr. Haridas.
0: Huh?
3: My theory is that they're innocent of the crime.
0: Really? Why do you say that?
3: Because they told me of dreams they had. And all their dreams were very nearly identical.
0: You are not English, sir. No Englishman would have thought of that.
3: No, I'm American with a backlash sprinkling of Italian. My name's Pagioli.
0: What is your profession, Mr. Pagioli? You are a detective.
3: No, Mr. Das. I'm a psychologist.
0: Ah. Your soul is at least groping after knowledge. However, it gropes as a blind worm, Mr. Pagioli. And we must find the criminal who committed this crime and thus restore my nephew, Budman Lal, to liberty. You can imagine what a blow this has been to me after I arranged this marriage for my nephew.
3: You did... arranged a marriage for a nephew who is in his 30s?
0: Yes, Mr. Pagioli. Hmm. I wanted him to avoid the pitfalls into which I fell.
3: Ah.
0: He was unmarried, and he'd already begun to add dollars to dollars. I did the same thing. And now, look at me. An empty old man in a foreign land. What good is this house where men of my own kind can't come and sit with me, and when I have no grandchildren to romp and play? No. I've piled up dollars and pounds. I've eaten the world, Mr. Pagioli, and found it bitter. Now here I am, an outcast.
3: Then why don't you go back to India, Mr. Haridas?
0: Why, Mr. Pagioli, my mind is half English. If I should return to Benares, I'd walk about thinking what the temples cost. How much was the value of the stone set in the eye of Krishna's image? If I would ever be one with my own people again, Mr. Pagioli, I must leave this Western mind and body here in Trinidad.
3: That's very interesting and moving, but we were discussing your nephew, Budman Lal.
0: Wait. In searching for the criminal, I would suggest you look for a moneyed man. Let me tell you my suspicions, and you can work out the details.
3: What are they?
0: I went out of the temple this morning to have the body of my poor murdered niece brought here to my villa for burial. I talked to the five beggars, and they told me there was a sixth sleeper in the temple last week.
3: Was there indeed?
0: Yes, Mr. Lowe, a white man.
3: A white man?
0: Yes, Mr. Lowe. All five of the coolies and my man, Gutka, told me it was true.
3: But, Mr. Haridas, decapitation is not an American mode of murder.
0: American?
3: I was speaking generally. I mean a white man's method of murder.
0: That is indicative in itself. I meant to call your attention to that point. It shows the white man was a highly educated man who had studied the mental habits of other peoples than his own. So he was enabled to give the crime an extraordinary resemblance to a Hindu crime.
3: But what motive could a white man have?
0: Possibly robbery, Mr. Pagioli. Or if he were a very intellectual man, he might have murdered the poor child by... way of experiment.
3: A murder for experiment?
0: Yes, Mr. Lowe. To record this psychological reaction.
3: Why? I can't entertain such a theory as that, Mr. Haridas.
1: Oh, no. It is too far-fetched.
0: However, it is worth investigating, is it not?
3: Yes, yes, but I'll begin my investigations with the man Gukha.
0: By all means, Mr. Pagioli. And in your investigations, gentlemen, hire any assistance you may need. Draw on me for any amount. I want my nephew exonerated, and above all things, I want the real criminal apprehended and brought to the gallows.

0: What do you think of that, Pajali?
1: White man in that temple. Ah, sounds like pure fiction to me, to Sheel Bobman Lal. You know, these fellows hang together like thieves. Say, it's a jolly good thing we didn't decide to sleep in the temple last night, isn't it?
2: You know, in my opinion, Lo, the actual criminal is Bootman Lal.
1: Same here. I've thought so ever since I first saw the account in the paper. Somehow these fellows will chop their wives to pieces for no reason at all.
2: Lo, what do you know about Bootman Lal?
1: Well, he was born here and has always been a figure because of his rich uncle.
2: Lived here all his life?
1: Uh-huh. Except when he was in Oxford for 6 years.
2: Oh, he's an Oxford man, huh?
1: Yes, yes.
2: There you are. That's the trouble.
1: I don't understand. What do you mean, Pajoli?
2: No doubt he fell in love with some English girl, but when old Hira Das chose a Hindu child for his wife, Budman couldn't refuse marriage. No man's going to quarrel with a $5 million legacy. And then he chose this ghastly method of getting rid of the child bride.
1: I dare say you're right. I feel sure Budman Lal killed the girl. George, I'm getting tired of walking. There's a cab. Let's hop it and ride the rest of the way. Hi, cabby! A cab!
3: I see, always. Hi.
1: Well, aren't you coming?
2: You know, I don't feel that I can conscientiously continue this investigation, trying to clear a person whom I have every reason to believe guilty.
1: But, man, don't leave me like this. At least come as far as police headquarters with me and explain your theory about Guga, the temple keeper, and the rice.
2: Well, I thought I'd go back to your cottage and pack my things.
1: Pack your things? Well, your boat doesn't sail until Friday.
2: Yes, I know, but there's a daily service to Curacao. It struck me to go there.
1: Oh, no. Come, you can't run off like that just when I've stirred up an interesting murder mystery for you to unravel. Why, Pajoli, you ought to appreciate my efforts as a host more than that.
2: Well, all right, then. To the police station.
4: Yes, sir. Hold up.
1: Chief Vickers, this is my friend, Mr. Pajoli. Mr. Pajoli, Mr. Vickers is chief of Trinidad's police force.
5: How do you do?
2: How do you do?
1: Chief Vickers, I've asked Mr. Pajoli's counsel in the Budman Lal murder case. And he's already developed a theory as to who is the actual murderer of Mrs. Budman Lal.
5: So have I.
1: Now, in this matter, Chief Vickers, I want to be perfectly frank with you. I'll admit we're in this case in the employ of Mr. Hira Das and are making an effort to clear his nephew, Budman Lal. We felt confident you'd use the skill of the police department of Port of Spain to work out a theory clearing Budman Lal just as readily as you would to convict him.
5: Our department usually devotes its time to conviction and not to clearing criminals.
1: Yes, yes, I know that, but if our theory will point out the actual murderer...
5: What is your theory?
1: Mr. Pajoli's deduction is based on the dreams of the men who were found in the temple.
5: So Mr. Pajoli's deduction is based on dreams.
2: It would be a remarkable coincidence, Mr. Vickers, if five men had lurid dreams simultaneously without some physical cause. It suggests strongly that their tea or rice was doped. Now, if you find out what soporific was used, then have your men search the sales record of the drugstores in the city to see who has lately bought such a drug. You will find the murderer.
5: Uh-huh. How do you like Trinidad, Mr. Pajoli?
2: I'd like it very much indeed.
5: You've just arrived, haven't you?
2: Yes.
5: In what university do you teach back in the States?
2: Ohio State.
5: A chair of criminal psychology in an ordinary state university?
2: I'm not a professor. I'm simply a docent, and I haven't specialized on criminal psychology. I quiz on general psychology.
5: You're not teaching now?
2: No, this is my sabbatical year.
5: You look young to have taught in the university 6 years, but then you Americans start young in your land of specialists. Now, Mr. Pajoli, I suppose you're wrapped up heart and soul in your psychology.
2: I am.
5: You'd do anything in the world to advance yourself in the science.
2: I rather think so.
5: Especially keen on original research work.
1: Ah, that's what he is, Chief Vickers. Do you know what he asked me to do yesterday afternoon?
5: No. What, Mr. Lowe?
2: Oh, I don't think we ought to burden Mr. Vickers with our household anecdotes.
5: Oh, but I'm really curious. Just what did Mr. Pajoli ask you to do yesterday afternoon, Mr. Lowe?
1: Oh, well, really nothing. Nothing at all. It was just a little psychological experiment he wanted to do.
5: And did he do it?
1: Oh, no. I wouldn't hear of it.
5: Oh, as unconventional as that?
2: Oh, it was really nothing. Nothing at all.
5: I think I could guess your anecdote if I tried, gentlemen. About a half an hour ago, I received a telephone message from my man stationed at the temple to keep a lookout for you and Mr. Pajoli.
1: look out for us?
5: Yes, because one of the coolies under arrest told him that Mr. Pajoli slept in the temple last night.
1: Oh, but that's not true. That's exactly what he didn't do. He suggested it to me, but I said no. You remember, Pajoli, you didn't do it. Did you, Pajoli? Did you?
5: You see, he did.
2: Gentlemen, I had a perfectly valid and important reason for sleeping in the temple last night, and so I can only ask your sympathetic attention to what I'm about to say.
5: Go on.
2: You remember, Lo, you and I were down there watching a wedding procession. Well, just as the music stopped and the procession entered the building, suddenly it seemed to me as if they'd vanished.
5: Naturally, they'd gone into the building.
2: No, I don't mean that. I'm afraid you won't understand what I do mean. That the whole procession had ceased to exist, melted into nothingness. You see, that's really the idea in which the Hindus base their notion of heaven. Oblivion, nothingness.
5: Yes, I've heard that before.
2: Well, our medieval Gothic architecture was a conception of our Western heaven, and I thought perhaps the Indian architecture had somehow caught the motif of the Indian religion, you know, suggested nirvana. That's what amazed and intrigued me. That's why I wanted to sleep in the place. I wanted to see if I could further my shred of impression. Does that make any sense to you, Mr. Vickers?
5: We are not interested why you went, Mr. Pajoli. We know a murder took place in the temple.
2: Can't think that I committed a horrible murder as an experiment.
5: You intellectual chaps do some pretty weird things, Mr. Pajoli. Why, only the other day I was reading about two young intellectuals. Yes, these fellows I read about also tried to turn an honest penny by their murder. I don't suppose you happened to notice yesterday that the little bride, Maila Ran, was almost covered with gold bangles and coins?
2: Of course I noticed it. But I had nothing whatever to do with her. I did sleep in the temple.
5: By the way, you say you slept on a rug just as the coolies did.
2: Oh, yes, I did.
5: And you didn't wake up either, Mr. Pajoli?
2: No.
5: Then did the child's murderer happen to put a coin and a bangle in your pockets, just as he did the other sleepers in the temple?
2: I don't know. I haven't looked in my pockets since then.
5: Then please do so now, Mr. Pajoli.
2: Oh, yes. Here they are, Mr. Vickers.
5: You don't happen to have any more, do you?
2: No. I've already been through all my pockets and I haven't any more.
5: Well, that's something. Of course, you might have expected just such a questioning as this and provided yourself with these two pieces of gold, but I doubt it. Somehow, I don't believe that you're an experienced enough man to think of such a thing. However, we shall see. I suppose you have no objection, Mr. Pajoli, to my accompanying you over to have a little search of your baggage in Mr. Lowe's cottage.

0: Now then, Mr. Pagioli, be so kind as to open your trunk.
1: Good heavens.
0: Mm-hmm. Just as I thought. A trunk tray full of bangles and coins. I'll say one thing for you, though, Mr. Pagioli. Your nerve almost got you by.
1: But you... You can't believe that I did it. No. You don't believe I did this, do you?
2: I don't. In your trunk, Pagioli.
1: If I did it, I was sleepwalking. God, to think that it's possible, but right here in my own trunk.
0: Well, we might as well start back, I suppose. This is all.
2: I'll go back with you, Pagioli. I'll see you through. Somehow I can't. I won't believe you did it.
1: Thanks. Thanks.
2: You know, Pagioli, you set out to clear Boatman Lal and, well, dash it all. It looks as if you have.
0: No, he didn't. Boatman Lal was out of jail at least an hour before you fellows came into police headquarters to see me.
2: Out? You mean that you turned him loose?
0: Yes.
2: How's that, Chief Vickers?
0: Because, Mr. Lowe, he didn't go to the temple at all with his wife last night. He went down to Queen's Park Hotel and played billiards till 1 o'clock. He called up a few friends and proved that easily enough.
2: My word, that leaves nobody but...
0: Yes, Pagioli.
1: I don't know anything about it. If I did commit the murder, I was asleep. I don't know anything about it, that's all I can say. I don't know anything about it.
0: Perhaps a rest in jail will help restore your memory. Well, we'll see.
2: Come now, Pagioli, old man. Don't be too downhearted. I promise you, I'll do everything I can

0: The case against Henry Poggiolo, having been duly tried by a jury of your peers who have been found guilty and by the powers invested in me, I herewith sentence you to be hanged by the neck until you are dead.
1: To recall a lost dream is the most tantalizing task ever a human brain was driven to. But if I lie still long enough on this bunk, perhaps I can recapture the dream I had in the temple last night. Yes. Yes. It seems to me that the image on the altar moved, and suddenly the dome overhead was opened and left me staring upward into a vast abyss, where I was alone in endless space, where all creatures and all matter that had ever been or ever would be were wrapped up in me, Poggioli. That was my dream. That's an odd thing. Six men dreaming the same dream in different terms. There must be a physical cause for such a phenomenon. Of course! I've got it! Vickers! Whoa! I have it! I've solved it! Get me out of here! I know who killed the girl!

0: What is it, my friend?
1: I know who murdered the bride. Old Ira Dodds did it. Now listen. Listen. Go tell Vickers to take the gold he found in my trunk and develop all the fingerprints on it. He'll find Ira Dodds' prints. Also tell him to follow out that opiate clue I gave him. He'll find Ira Dodds and a man to put the gold in my trunk. See if they don't find brass or steel filings in my room where the scoundrel sat and filed a new key.
0: But they've already done that long ago.
1: They have. But...
0: Certainly. And old Ira Dodds confessed everything. Though why a rich old man like him should have murdered a pretty child is more than I can see.
1: But why did he pick on me as a scapegoat?
0: Oh, he explained that to the police. He said he picked out a white man so the police would make a thorough investigation and be sure to catch him.
1: He did?
0: Aye. But what I can't see is why the old boy wanted to be caught and hanged. Why didn't he commit suicide?
1: Why? I know why. Because according to his religion, in that case his soul would have returned in the form of some beast. He wanted to be slain because he expects to be reborn instantly in Benares with little Mayel Aran as his bride instead of his nephew's. He hopes to be a great man with wife and children. All the things he was not here in Trinidad.
0: Yes, yes. You must be right.
1: Why didn't you come and tell me of old Ira Dodds' confession the moment it occurred? What do you mean keeping me here when you know I'm an innocent man? Why didn't you tell me before this?
0: Because I couldn't. Old Ira Dodds didn't confess until a month and 10 days after you were hanged.
2: So ends A Passage to Benares, T.S. Stribling's tale of mysterious death and death mysterious. This was tonight's story of... Suspense. Suspense is produced by William Spear. John Dietz was our guest director this evening. Tonight's radio drama was written by Carol Case and scored by Bernard Herrmann. Paul Stewart was Pajoli, Barry Kroger was Mr. Ira Dodds, and Horace Brehm played Mr. Lowell. Others in the cast were Alan Hewitt and Guy Repp. Next week at this time, Columbia will bring you another selected story from the world's great literature of thrills, another study in suspense. This is Barry Kroger, and this is the Columbia Broadcasting System.

0: And now, tonight's presentation of radio's outstanding theater of thrills, Suspense. Tonight, the transcribed story of what happens when a trunk is bought at auction, contents unknown. We call it Going, Going, Gone. So now, starring Tom Brown and Eve McVeigh, here is tonight's suspense play, Going, Going, Gone.
1: Sold for $12. Now, ladies and gentlemen, the next item is very special and not in your catalog. Rack it up, boys, and be careful. It may be valuable.
2: Very exciting buy, folks. Very exciting.
3: Wally. Wally, look.
1: A trunk. A trunk, ladies and gentlemen. A trunk. Contents unknown. Thank you, boys. An old trunk, ladies and gentlemen, from the estate of Mrs. Dexter Jocelyn. Since Mr. Jocelyn's unfortunate disappearance last week, the executives have found a letter left by Mr. Jocelyn, requesting us to sell his belongings.
3: Wally.
4: Yes, sir.
3: I'm going to bid on it.
4: Oh, Jan, please be sensible. We already bought a lamp, two chairs, another original Venus de Milo statue. What do we want with a trunk?
3: I won't go over $10, Wally.
4: $10, I should say.
3: Oh, please, honey, it's got such lovely old stains. Please, it might be very valuable.
1: $3, $2, $1. I hear one. Who'll make it $2?
3: $2.
1: Thank you, master.
2: Never mind. $2.
4: No.
3: It's only $2.
1: Do I hear three? $3.
5: $2.50.
3: Three.
2: $3 here, Mr. Merton.
1: Three. Do I hear more? Three going once. Three going twice. Going for the third and last time at $3. Sold to the lady for $3.
3: Wally, I got it.
2: No, wait. I'll raise the bid. $100. I'll give $100.
1: Sorry, friend, you're too late.
2: No, but I must have the trunk. $200.
1: Sorry, friend, it's been sold to this lady for $3.
3: Come on, dear. Let's go back and pick up our things. Yes, that's ours. And the statue, too. And the trunk.
6: Right here, lady.
3: No. No, that's not the same one. It's newer.
6: It's the same one, lady.
3: No. The one you sold me was lovely and old.
4: That's right. The one you sold my wife had stains on it, and we want the one with the stains.
3: That's right. I want the one I bought.
6: But I tell you, lady, we used the old one for a come-on. Now take this. It'll make you happy.
4: No, we want the one you sold us.
6: Oh. Okay, sure. I'll get it. I'll be right back.
1: Okay, boys, drag out the old one. Yeah, that's the one.
4: Right. Oh, Jan, sometimes I wonder about you.
3: Oh, you do, huh? Well, let me tell you something. That old trunk's got something in it. I know.
4: You know.
3: No, what about that funny little man who came in late and bid $200?
4: Oh.
3: You know, I'll bet he made them offer us that other trunk just now.
4: Honey, that's just part of the act. Mm. They want to make people figure it's valuable. Next Sunday, they'll have 50 old trunks to sell.
3: All right. You wait. You'll see. You just wait.
4: We got our old trunk, paid for it, and caught it at home. Sat in the middle of the living room. Big, old, and dirty, with a lot of funny-looking stains. Jan was like a kid with a new doll.
3: What do you think's in it, Wal?
4: I don't know.
3: Well, it could be anything, couldn't it?
4: Yeah, sure anything.
3: It's kind of like Christmas, you know?
4: Well, honey, are we going to stand here and talk about it? Let's open it and get it over with.
3: No, wait. Not for a minute. I just want to look. Why do you suppose that little man wanted it so badly? It can't be the same as the other trunks they've got.
4: Oh, Jan, I thought you had more sense. You honestly think they'd sell us something for $3 if they didn't open it first to find out what was in it?
3: Oh, it's heavy.
4: Sure. Filled with old clothes, roller skates, blunt instruments, and, well, that's it.
3: Well, guess what's in it?
4: Guess. Oh, come on, Jan. Now, come on, let's open it. Huh?
3: First, well, guess what's in it. You guess first.
4: All right, let's see now. Old trunk, pretty big. A lot of peculiar stains. Big enough to put a... Oh, come on. Come on, let's open it.
3: Wait, we'll open it together.
4: All right.
3: Oh, the cat is stuck.
4: All right, Here, I'll do it. Now, stand back. Well, Well, go on, open it. It's yours.
3: Hmm? Well, doesn't it scare you? Just a little bit?
4: Scare me? Huh. There. Now, are you satisfied?
3: Wally, I'm sorry.
4: Oh, now look at that. Nothing but a mess of old rags and papers. Three hard-earned dollars for a pile of newspapers and... Hey.
3: Wally.
4: Hey.
3: Oh, wow, look. Diamonds. Yeah. Gold. Rubies. Wow.
4: Oh, it's a fake. It must be. Oh, these aren't real. They look real, but... but there's nothing to be scared about anymore. It's not real, none of it.
3: I don't know.
4: Oh, now, look, be sensible. If this stuff were the real thing, I mean, diamonds, pearls, emeralds, and all, it'd be worth millions.
3: It looks real. I mean it. A woman has a feeling about jewelry. She can tell.
4: Jewelry... Here, look, did you ever see a diamond ring this big?
3: Well, no, I never
4: did. All right, now, once and for all, I'll prove it to you. You think this is a diamond ring, huh?
3: Yes, Wally, I think it is.
4: This is a diamond?
3: Mm-hmm.
4: Okay. It's a diamond ring? Okay. Now watch. Diamonds cut glass, right?
3: Right.
4: Okay. I'm going to scratch it on the window, and maybe this will satisfy you. Okay. Ah, there's your fake diamond. Now, for heaven's sake, you...
3: I told you, they're real. We bought a trunk full of jewels. Yeah. What are we going to do with it?
4: I don't know. What do you think?
3: Maybe we should call the police.
4: Oh, no, why should we?
3: I mean, supposing it's all stolen jewels.
4: Hey, the door. Someone's at the door. Now, come on, get the rags and papers back in the trunk. We'll put it in the bedroom.
3: Yeah, well, it's probably only Mother.
4: Yeah, or the guy from the auction. Now, come on, hurry. All right, now you push and I'll pull.
3: Well, I feel as if we've done something wrong.
4: Oh, we gotta be careful, eh? There. Now shut the door. Now, if it is your mother, don't say anything, please.
3: All right.
7: Oh. How do you do? My name is Mr. Minchie.
4: Yes?
7: You are Mr. Pindale?
4: Yeah, that's right.
7: You bought a trunk this afternoon at the auction. You see, I arrived too late to buy it myself.
4: Oh, that's too bad.
7: Too bad, yes. Mr. Pindale, I will give you $200 for it. A sentimental value, you understand.
4: I'm sorry. Would you mind getting your foot out of the door?
7: Ah, you have opened the trunk. Oh, yes. $50,000 then.
4: You must be a very sentimental man.
7: $100,000, Mr. Pendell, my last offer.
4: We needed a trunk. Good evening.
7: I must warn you, the consequences will be upon your own head. Now, this is your last chance. Think carefully.
4: Good evening.
7: Oh, Mr. Pendell, you're making a mistake. Please, I beg you, please take my offer.
3: I heard it, Wally. What are we going to do?
4: I don't know. It was that same little fellow.
3: He's still there. Well, I'm scared.
4: Well, he's quite old and not very big. I'll take care of
3: him. No, don't do that. Call the police.
4: Oh, now, Jan,
3: I mean it. He might have a gun.
4: Jan, there's...
3: Please.
4: Well, all right, maybe I better.
8: Well, I never thought I'd see today.
4: Hello.
8: Please, I'm using the phone.
4: Yes,
8: do you mind getting on?
4: I'm sorry.
3: What's the matter?
4: Party line. What does that woman talk about all day?
3: Well, you'd better drive down to the police station.
4: Oh, wait a minute. Maybe he's gone. It's all right, honey. Nobody's there.
3: What are we gonna do?
4: All about what? We bought the trunk. What's in its ours?
3: It isn't right, Wally. We'll get into trouble. What? That man at the door, he might be a gangster, a foreign jewel thief. Suppose he's got other men with him.
4: I'll try the police again.
8: Chestnut, is the artery stuffing I use? Of course, some people like oysters,
4: hello.
8: But I...
4: Hello.
8: Will you please hang calling. Yeah, but lady, using the phone.
9: Look, lady, this is emergency.
8: Nervous, some people, honestly. Lady,
9: you don't.
8: Times I tried to get the use of this phone for
9: lady, I'm trying to call the police.
8: Oh, any excuse.
9: It isn't an excuse.
8: What was I saying? Oyster stuffing. Well,
9: she won't get off.
3: Well, she's got to. Here, let me try.
9: Oh, no, no, no. Now, wait, maybe it's fate.
3: Fate.
9: Maybe we're not supposed to.
3: You listen to me, Wally.
9: Now, I don't see why you're making such a fuss. We're safe enough. I'm not afraid of...
3: Wally.
9: I heard it.
3: Don't you dare go.
9: What do you want me to do?
3: I don't know, but...
9: Oh, maybe it's your mother this time, Who is it?
3: I'll scream out the window for help.
9: No, you can't do that. What would the neighbors think? I'm going.
3: Wally, you be careful. Here, take the poker.
9: Okay. Now, you stay where you are.
3: Wally, please don't open
9: it. It's all right. Now, you just stay there.
3: No.
9: Okay. I've had enough of this.

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0: What's wrong with him? Make him get up.
1: The door. The door.
2: Yes. Oh, yes.
0: What happened? Are you hurt?
1: I don't know. Bend close to me. I've got to tell you.
0: We've got to do something.
1: No time. They caught me as I was coming back up here. They'll get you, too.
2: Oh, I don't get it.
1: They're waiting outside. Later in the night, they will come. The killers.
2: The killers? Who are they?
1: The jewels. Where are they?
2: In the trunk. We put them in the bedroom.
0: We can't let him die there. No. Call the police, Wally. A doctor or something.
1: Save yourselves. Get out of this house. Get up.
0: Wally?
2: I guess so.
0: Oh, I'm scared, Wally. What are we going to do?
2: Well, now, take it easy, honey. Nobody's going to hurt you. Hello, for Pete's sake.
0: Well, what's the matter?
2: Oh, is that... She left her phone off the hook just for spite. She's left it off.
0: Oh.
2: I got to think now.
0: Couldn't I scream out the window for help?
2: Oh, sure. Sure, they're waiting out there. You get killed just like him. Oh, no. I got to think. Wait a minute. Put out the light. I'm going to peek out.
0: You stay behind the curtain, Wally. Right. Don't let him see you.
2: It was getting misty. I couldn't see the end of the street, but near the lamppost a couple of houses down, I saw a black car, big and long. In our street, there's only two houses, mine and a neighbor who wasn't home. And I'd never seen that car before. I thought of what was in the trunk and what was lying right outside of the front door. Man doesn't like to show it, but as I looked out, I was scared.
0: Can you see them?
2: No. Oh, but there's a car down there. You must be in it.
0: Come away.
2: No, wait a minute.
0: What?
2: Oh, stay back. I can see lights coming around the corner. Slowing down. It's Mr. Fling.
0: Mr. Fling? He won't do any good. He always comes home drunk on Sundays.
2: Well, I'm going to open the window and yell anyway. Now, you get down on the floor. They may start shooting.
0: Oh, Wally.
2: Mr. Fling! Hey, Mr. Fling! Mr. Fling!
3: Why don't you shut up?
2: No, Mr. Fling! It's Pindell, Wally Pindell.
3: Oh, yeah.
2: Hello, we're in trouble, Mr. Fling. Pindell. You've got to call the police.
3: Hi.
2: Tell them to get over here in a hurry.
3: Sure. Now, okay.
2: And you get in your house quick. You're in danger, too.
3: Okay.
2: Oh, you must be sober tonight. He's going to do it.
0: Oh, gee. If the police can just get here in time.
2: You know, it's funny. They didn't try anything.
0: What are we going to do with him?
2: Mr. Minchie? Hmm? I don't know. Better put him in a bedroom, I guess.
0: On our bed?
2: Oh, honey. He's dead, poor guy. You stay here. I'll carry him in.
0: All right.
2: I carried him into the bedroom and laid him down. I'd never touched a dead man before, and I'd always thought they'd be cold. He wasn't. Not yet. Then the doorbell rang.
0: It's them.
2: Shh.
0: Stay with me.
2: Yeah?
4: Hi, pal. Hi, pal.
2: Oh, Mr. Fling. Pal. Anybody with you?
4: Oh, what do you got?
2: Huh?
4: A party?
2: I know.
4: Hey, you want I should get a friend?
2: No, come on in quick.
4: Don't push, Don.
2: I told you to call the police.
4: The police?
2: Yes.
4: I thought you said come on up and have a drink.
2: No.
4: What's the matter? Somebody dead?
2: Jan, go make some coffee.
5: Oh, honey.
2: Go make coffee, something, anything. Now, look. Are you sober enough to listen?
4: Wait a minute. Who's sober?
2: Look, we've got to get the police.
4: Well, I got to go a raid, huh? Well, let me out. I got to get out of here.
2: Now, look, some men are outside there trying to kill us all. They've already killed one man.
4: Oh, yeah.
5: Who?
2: Oh, it doesn't matter. Look, we can't use our phone. We've got to get to another one.
4: No. I know these wild parties. You get on my phone and you call some dame in Paris.
2: Oh, if you weren't drunk,
4: no.
2: I'd...
4: No.
2: Come on. Come on.
4: Hey, that hurts.
2: Hey, no. Jan!
0: What, Wally?
2: He's no help. I'm going to make a run for
0: it. But you can't go outside. They'll
2: shoot. Now, look, we're not going to stay here.
4: Hey, where's that drink?
2: Wait a minute. I'm going to take a look out the window again.
4: Okay. I'm going to bed.
2: The car's still
4: there. Some party here.
2: I can't see if anyone's in it.
4: Oh, good evening, sir. No, don't get up.
2: Got to take the chance.
0: Well, where are you going?
2: It's no good trying to get to Fling's house. They'd see us. Try the back way. Now, if I can get to the garage, I might be able to make it to the police in the car.
0: What about him? I don't want to stay here alone with him.
2: Okay, come with me. We went out the back door. Everything was quiet. Even quieter than usual because of the fog. I knew that we couldn't be seen from the street, and if we were quiet, maybe... It's all right.
0: Wally, he must have heard the noise. What if they...
2: Now, look, when we drive out of the garage, you duck down. If they try to stop us, well, I'll run them down. Now, get in. Go on.
0: Oh, it's so loud.
2: It's all right. It's only a backfire. Hold on.

0: Now get your guns out, boys. Mr. Pendell, where's the black car?
1: Why,
2: it'll be right over there, across the street.
1: Hey, maybe they... Jan, you stay here.
0: Looks bad. Door's open. You wait, Mr. Pendell. We'll go on first. You two guys watch the back.
3: Okay, Sarge.
0: Mr. Pendell.
1: Yeah.
0: This the body?
1: No, that's Mr. Fling. Where's Mr. Munchie? He's gone. They took him away. But the trunk's here. Look.
0: Yeah.
1: The jewels. They're not here. Oh, Mr. Munchie, he was here. Oh, listen, don't look at me like that. I tell you, there was a trunk full of jewels, and Mr. Munchie, he was... Oh, Jan! Jan, come on in and tell him, Jan! That was about it. Same trunk was there, empty. There wasn't a mark on the bed, and the dead body was gone. We managed to wake up Mr. Fling, but he couldn't remember anything except that he wanted a drink. Police were pretty mad, but I guess Jan convinced them that we hadn't been kidding. Anyway, we gave him coffee, and that was that. Well, there wasn't much more to it, except that about 2 months later, Jan and I were having breakfast on Saturday when the mail came. Honey, we know anybody in Mexico?
2: I don't think so. More coffee?
1: Yeah. Hey, look, it's from Mexico.
2: I know, dear. You said so.
1: Mr. and Mrs. Wallace Pendell.
2: Who's it from, dear?
1: Huh? Hey, Jan. There's some money in it. $200 bills.
2: Well, let me see. What does the letter say?
1: Dear folks, I'm sorry for the inconvenience I caused you. But it was my trunk and my jewels, and I had to get it back. So I know you'll excuse the little trick I played on you. Just before my disappearance, I put all our jewelry in the trunk and by letter ordered the sealed trunk to be sold at auction. But I got caught in the traffic, and you got it away from me. Enclosed as a token of my appreciation. Sincerely, Dexter Joslin, alias Anatole Munchie.
2: We better call the police.
1: Why?
2: Well, all those jewels.
1: Well, he says right here they're
2: his. Well, I know,
1: now, but... let's just forget the whole thing, pretend it never happened. But every once in a while, we are reminded of it. There's a diamond ring about as big as a half a dollar. I'd put it in my pocket after I cut the glass out of our window. Jan used to wear it to parties. Not anymore. She thinks it looks too much like a fake.

Suspense, in which Tom Brown and Eve McVeigh starred in tonight's transcribed presentation of Going, Going, Gone. Be sure to listen next week to Suspense.

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0: wine in the world. And tonight, Roma has great news for you. 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
1: Bert.
2: Yes, my dear.
1: Well, have you found anything?
2: I'm looking, my dear.
1: On the theatrical page, I suppose.
2: Of course, my dear.
1: Looking. You've been doing that kind of looking for 6 months. Give me that paper. Bet I'll find your job in about 6 minutes.
2: Yes, my dear. It is true that the theatrical season, particularly in San Francisco, particularly for Shakespearean actors, was inclined to be sluggish. And it is true that I had never had the great leading roles. Hamlet, Othello, Lear. Although my success in supporting parts amongst amateur groups had been little short of dazzling. It is also true that these successes were of some 15 seasons past. Still, the talent of your true artist is not to be thwarted or denied. But this was a matter which I had never properly succeeded in demonstrating to my wife, Elizabeth. Until at last, perforce, I was persuaded that the poor creature's life was dominated by only the most mercenary considerations.
1: Face it, little man. You were washed up as an actor before you started. You've just been looking in the wrong part of this paper.
2: Merciful heavens, desist! Have I not, in deference to your penurious concern, found you a boarder? Young Longstreet?
1: Him.
2: A sublime specimen of lusty manhood.
1: Don't try to change the subject.
2: Yes, my dear.
1: Oh, hey, here's something. Listen to this.
2: Yes, my dear.
1: A man with personality, poise, presence, to appear before the public, must be able to dress and act the part of impeccable good taste. What do you think of that?
2: Why, sounds most promising.
1: All right, little man, the job is practically yours.
2: What is the nature of the position?
1: Floor walker at Burdock's department store.
2: Floor walker? My dear, that's impossible.
1: Listen. I'm through supporting you as of today, understand?
2: Yes, my dear, but then...
1: And you'll take the job and like it.
2: Yes, my dear. With deep misgivings, I accepted the position. Nevertheless, I carried my role with dignity, undismayed by the tittering clerks who found in my wing collar a curious novelty. Months passed. Uncomplainingly, I bore the yoke of my disgrace. But the strain of long hours began to tax my strength. One day I was feeling particularly unwell. I left the store early and picked up my car in the parking lot. My only thought was to reach the haven of our modest residence on the opposite side of San Francisco Bay, but even driving was an effort. I was faint by the time I reached the checking station on the approach to the Golden Gate Bridge.
3: Hi, Mr. Matthews. Hey, you're early today. Hey, what's the matter? You look kind of...
2: It's my head again. Probably migraine.
3: Ah, well, here's your change. You know, you ought to take better care of yourself, Mr. Matthews. Now, if I was
2: yes,
3: you...
2: Yes, I'll be all right.
3: Diet's the thing, Mr. Matthews. Now, they say if you eat more...
2: As I drove slowly across the great high span of the bridge and on through the Marin County hills, I knew... by some sixth sense, perhaps, that this would be the day. The discovery. Elizabeth, my wife, and our boarder, young Longstreet. A broad-shouldered, athletic nitwit. A swimming beach idol. I was returning early, you understand, and unexpectedly. Cautiously, I avoided the flagstone walk. On the soft lawn, my footsteps were noiseless. Quietly, I crossed the porch. I threw open the door. Sure enough, suitcases packed for flight stood ready on the floor.
1: Burke, you...
4: Now, Mr. Matthews,
2: oh,
4: I...
2: Oh, shame. Oh, despair.
1: Oh, nuts. Don't look so shocked. What did you expect?
2: This is my burden of grief, my cross to bear. Oh, shame, where is thy blush?
1: Come down off your high horse, Bert. You wanted to get rid of me, didn't you? Well, I'm leaving. If you don't like it, you know what you can do.
2: In silence, I have suffered your petty deceptions, your taunts, your gross vulgarities... But now, at long last, the worm turns.
1: Bert, put down that gun.
4: Hey, hold on a minute, Mr. Matthews. I
2: My heart has turned to stone.
1: Bert, you're ridiculous. Don't make me laugh.
2: Ridiculous? On the contrary, my dear wife, I am, for the first time in 15 years, a man.
4: Now listen, Mr. Matthews.
1: Look at him. Always the tragic actor, the great tragedian. You're positively silly with that revolver trembling in your hand. Give it to me.
2: Keep your distance. I warn you.
4: Now, look here, Mr. Matthews. Betty and
1: don't
4: I are going...
1: Don't worry, handsome. The little man won't shoot. I know him too well. Now, give me that gun.
2: I warned you.
1: I said, give me that gun.
2: Oh, that you had 40,000 lives. One is too poor, too weak for my revenge.
1: Hit him, handsome. Well, we're on our way. Bring the suitcases, handsome.
4: Shall I hit him again, Betty?
1: Oh, the little man won't bother us anymore.
4: Oh, just one. For luck, huh?
1: Oh, suit yourself.
4: Yeah. To remember me. Bye!
2: No!
1: Be seeing you, little man.
2: Wait.
4: So long, Matthews. Don't take any wooden
2: Elizabeth,
4: nickels, huh?
2: Elizabeth, wait.
1: What for? We've got places to go.
2: Please, Elizabeth. I am the vanquished. It is I who must go. Pride compels it. I shall go far away. Disappear, vanish from your life forever.
4: He's nuts.
1: Quiet. What's this you're trying to say, Bert? You're offering to disappear? Vanish, Scram?
2: Precisely.
1: Put down the suitcases, handsome. The little man has something up his sleeve.
4: Sit on the floor, worm. And remember, we haven't got all day to talk.
2: Please, please understand, dear wife. In my disappearance, in my seeming death, if you will, there are certain advantages to be derived for all concerned.
1: I'm listening.
2: My life insurance policy, for instance. $20,000. Not an inconsiderable sum.
1: Say, I'd forgotten about that.
2: Yes, but softly, dear wife, softly, let me finish. I was thinking rather of other advantages you would derive. My sudden death, presumptive, of course, would give you freedom to marry your healthy milkweed, this handsome nonentity.
4: Hey, watch yourself, Matthews. I don't like that stuff.
2: My deepest apologies, handsome. Now, Elizabeth, to the subject of the insurance. Even in my far-off oblivion, I'll have need of money. I thought perhaps you would collect the money and...
1: And what?
2: Forward it to me.
1: Oh, so that's it. You're not the fool I thought you were.
2: There are mutual advantages, as I have indicated. I would have the $20,000, a trifling reward for my sacrifice. You would have a well-furnished home and handsome.
1: Maybe you've got something. Let me think it over.
4: I don't get it at all.
2: You will, handsome. You will. Elizabeth agreed, as I knew she would. She was, in fact, delighted. Longstreet gave us brief pause, but in the end, my charming wife persuaded him. Due to early training in the theater, the strategy of my demise was masterful. After 3 days' rehearsal with my two accomplices, I drove to the checking station of the Golden Gate Bridge. I was careful to enter the gate manned by my acquaintance.
3: How are you feeling today, Mr. Man?
2: I protest, sir, with emphatic emphasis.
3: I don't get you.
2: This toll levy upon the use of a public thoroughfare, by my conscience, it's unsocial, immoral, a downright swindle.
3: Hey, what's got into you? Come on, pay your fare.
2: I know you not, magpie.
3: Huh?
2: Are you carrion?
3: Who, me?
2: Are you fowl, flesh, or fish? Here, vulture, your pound of flesh.
3: Hey, look, Mr. Matthews, you better see a doctor.
2: Doctor, indeed. But the fellow would remember me. I drove slowly, watching in the rearview mirror. Near the center of the great bridge, high above the foaming sea, Longstreet and Elizabeth pulled in behind me. A break came in the traffic. I signaled Longstreet. He pulled his car alongside mine. Quickly, I leaped to his car, leaving mine abandoned at the very center of the bridge. The abandoned car, the suicide note I'd left on the seat, would bear mute testimony to my tragic fate. And by my conscience, the word of the fellow at the checking station would tempt the scales. There remained but to vanish from the eyes of all who'd known me, and my desperate deed was done. Elizabeth and Longstreet drove me to Sacramento. I boarded the train for Mexico. The frail, meek little floor walker was no more. I was dead. Gone. Kaput. Presumptive death, indeed. In truth, I was reborn. And on some not too distant tomorrow, I would return, and the lives of Elizabeth and Handsome would be forfeit.

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0: Yes, the frail and meek little floor walker was no more. In Mexico, a new man wore my shoes. I became a man of purpose and daring. Through the art of makeup and disguise, I gave myself a villainous and frightful appearance, corresponding to my new character. I returned boldly to San Francisco with no fear of recognition. Thus was I privileged to read in the local papers of my own suicide and later of my wife's marriage to young Longstreet. Weeks passed. I learned Elizabeth had received the insurance money. I was well aware, of course, that she had no intention of giving me any part of it. The moment of final settlement had arrived. Late at night, as befits one returning from the grave, I rang the bell at the cottage I once called home.
1: Oh!
0: It is I, your lately deceased husband.
1: Burke, you handsome!
0: May the dead enter with the quick. Permit me to force my entry.
1: Oh, handsome!
0: On my word, you're frightened.
1: Well, that ridiculous makeup you have on. Why do you have to go around like a scarecrow frightening people?
2: Hey, what goes on here?
1: Hurry, Bert's here.
0: Ah, handsome. In nightshirt and armed with a kitchen knife. An heroic figure, to be sure.
2: Matthews! Gosh, your face...
0: The face of Lazarus, risen from the dead, transformed by the chemistry of death.
1: Don't be funny, Bert. What do you want?
0: The insurance money. $20,000. Are you surprised?
2: Oh, you hadn't ought to come back, Matthews.
0: A bargain is a bargain.
1: Here's all the money I have in the house. Take it. Now, will you go?
0: May I repeat, a bargain is a bargain.
1: Don't stand there, stupid. What are you waiting for?
2: Well, what do you want me to do, Benny?
0: The knife gleams in the hand of the shirt-tail killer.
1: Hit him, handsome.
2: Now, Matthews, I mean I...
0: Ah, you've observed this automatic in my hand. Also observe as I remove the safety catch. I see your face grows pale.
1: Now, wait a minute, Bert. What do you want?
0: Dear me, hadn't I made that clear? I thought I had. I want my $20,000.
2: Now, listen, Matthews, take it easy. We only collected it yesterday.
0: Precisely. Hence my timely arrival this evening. Well?
1: Bert, I can't give it to you. Tonight, I mean, I haven't got it.
0: You forget, my dear, that I have lived with you in apparent connubial bliss for nearly 15 years. I know your habits all too well. I would venture to say that not only have you the money in cash, but that I know where you've hidden it.
2: Oh, no. I know she didn't do that.
0: No? And what is this?
2: So you did. Why, you...
0: I could have told you that she wasn't to be trusted. Dear me, you have so much to learn, handsome. And so little time to learn.
2: No, Matthews, wait. Wait!
1: Bert, you killed him!
0: Not I, dear wife. I, as you remember, have no existence. I am dead. But you...
1: Bert!
0: Good night. Parting is such sweet sorrow. Would I could stay to see you explain this whole thing to the police when it be morrow? Perhaps you see it now, eh? Perhaps now you fully understand the sweep and majesty and genius of it. For you must know I had planned it. Yes, planned it every step of the way from the day I introduced Elizabeth to Longstreet until the poor wretch was found hovering over his corpse. Had ever a man played and conceived so magnificent a role, and in no tawdry theater for the make-believe, but in the vast arena of life itself? There was but one thing lacking. That one ingredient so essential to the full savoring by the artist of his creative genius. An audience. And even that I had foreseen. I had my audience ready-made. Elizabeth. Elizabeth should be my audience. Her frantic protestations of innocence, her unbelieved cries and lamentations that the ingenuity of my plot would be meat and drink and the very breath of life to me. By a slight alteration of my appearance, I was able to attend her trial. Like a spectator at my own play, I could not have directed the performers better
3: and
0: myself.
3: Then this remarkable woman, with the murder weapon still figuratively reeking in her hand, has the temerity to tell this court and this jury that the crime was committed by a former husband who conveniently rose from the dead and then disappeared once more into limbo. Now, ladies and gentlemen of the jury, she is guilty. And the state asks that you find her guilty. With full knowledge and consent to the penalty with which that guilt entails. The penalty of death!
1: No, he's alive!

0: Now, ladies and gentlemen of the jury, have you reached a verdict?
1: We have.
0: How finds you the defendant, Elizabeth Longstreet? Guilty or not guilty?
1: Guilty.
2: Dispatch this wire, please.
3: All right. Mrs. Elizabeth Longstreet, death row. Oh.
2: You can deliver it, can you not?
3: Oh, sure. You have a rendezvous with death. From the depths of experience, can assure you he is by no means an unfriendly companion.
2: Unfriendly?
3: Oh, unfriendly companion. Heartfelt sympathy, courage. 39 words. Let's see, that'll be 78 cents. Out of a dollar. Thank you. Really is sad when you come to think of it. I guess you were a friend of hers, huh?
2: Hmm? In a sense, to be sure. Yes, in a sense.
3: Oh, wait a minute. You didn't sign it.
2: Just sign it, little man. The next day, I eagerly scanned the papers for the outburst that this sensational communication must certainly cause. But there was nothing. So I sent a letter, something a little more direct. I scanned the press anew, but still no sign. No single word to tell me how she had received it. What was it? A conspiracy of silence? I was like a player performing to a cold and empty house. Clearly some stronger medicine was needed.
4: Yes, sir?
2: Ah, lilies. The symbol of purity and death.
4: They are lovely, aren't they? Fresh cut this morning,
2: sweet
4: too.
2: Sweet poetry of flowers. A most delicate yet firm reminder of my unwavering concern.
4: Do you wish to make a purchase, sir,
2: or... decidedly. Give me all you have. I wish them sent by special messenger. The season is propitious.
4: Yes, sir. Where to, sir?
2: To Mrs. Elizabeth Longstreet, Tehachapi Prison, the Death House.
4: Mrs. Elizabeth...
2: And would you mind writing a card? As you can see, my right hand has suffered a slight injury.
4: Very well, sir. What do you wish me to write?
2: Just say, from the little man who wasn't there. And sign it, Bert. My own name, you see. That surely would bring results. But no, nothing. Once again, nothing. I saw it now. She was playing with me, deliberately playing with me, concealing my communications from her jailers. And my time was running out. The execution was within the week. But I would move her. I'd move her in such wise as she would drown the stage with tears and cleave the general ear with hurried speech. Make mad the guilty.
5: Okay, next.
2: It's my understanding that the state law requires the presence of witnesses to a prison execution. I therefore request...
5: Okay, who do you want to see go?
2: Mrs. Elizabeth Longstreet.
5: Let me see. That's Friday morning. What's your name?
2: Bertram Mason.
5: Uh-huh. Let me see some identification. Driver license, anything you got.
2: Identification?
5: Yeah, anything at all.
2: Well, you see, I'm not...
5: I'm sorry, bud, we gotta know who we invite to these parties some other time.
2: Hold on, sir, I demand...
5: I said some other time, now beat it, you hear me?
2: She was slipping from my grasp, don't you see? The curtain was already beginning to descend. And still there was no audience to hear my curtain lines. That night I paced the streets in a torment of indecision. Then, as dawn was breaking, I realized what I must do. A drastic, desperate measure. But I must take it. The execution was the following morning, and at the earliest moment, I presented myself at the prison gate.
6: Yeah? What can I do for you?
2: It's imperative, absolutely imperative, that I be present at the execution of Elizabeth Longstreet.
6: Oh, I'm sorry, mister.
2: Now, wait. You don't understand.
6: Can't be done. Oh, if you was a relative, say...
2: That's it. That's what I'm trying to tell you. I am. I am related.
6: Yeah? Well, that might be different. How are you related to her?
2: I am her husband.
6: Her husband? Oh, I don't try to get funny, mister. It just so happened she murdered her husband.
2: No, not him. Her former husband. The man whose name was mentioned so often at the trial. They thought I was dead, but I'm not. I'm Bert Matthews.
6: Oh, a crackpot. Save it for a soapbox, brother.
2: No, now, wait. I can prove it. She will recognize
6: Sure,
2: it.
6: I know. Now, run along.
2: I implore you. I beg you. Call the warden. Tell him that there's a man here. What was that?
6: Not now she won't recognize you.
2: What do you mean?
6: I mean, that's it. It's all over, finished.
2: Oh, no, no. Not dead.
6: That's right, brother. He's dead.
2: Suddenly my life was empty, and all my plans of triumph were as ashes in my mouth. Hers had been the triumph, not mine. Hers the tragic spectacle, hers the hour upon the stage. Now, in truth, was I really dead. For who now would applaud my artistry? Who would believe my tale or even recognize my face? Only tragedy and death gain recognition. Yes. And therein was my answer. Therein, at last, would I breach the portals of undying fame, leaving behind me a manuscript setting forth the facts in full detail. I would actually die. The first man in history to die and come to life and die again since Lazarus. I searched the streets until I found a car with the keys and the ignition lock. I stole it. I drove to the Golden Gate Bridge, for I would not only die twice, I would die twice in the same place and the same way. I drove past the gateman and on.
7: Hey, wait!
2: On to the very highest part of the parapet. I would stand while horrified onlookers gazed helplessly. Then, as eager hands reached out to save my life, I would leap! I was dimly conscious of the siren behind me, but paid no heed. I drove faster, faster to my splendid doom. Suddenly I heard a shot, then another. The car was out of control, swerving, lurching, swerving like a crazy thing. I think for a moment I lost consciousness. And then next I knew what I was doing. I had crawled from the wreckage and was staggering towards the railing of the bridge. And I was being pursued. Even now, at this late hour, some monstrous fate seemed bent on thwarting my design.
8: Stop! Stop, stop, we'll shoot.
2: No, no, they would not stop me. I would not be thwarted. I staggered on. Searing pain in my shoulder. I fell. I struggled to my feet again. The railing was almost within my grasp. Another shot, that rending, tearing agony of the bullet through my chest. I was on my knees again, but I must. I clawed at the steel railing painfully lifting myself up. For a moment, I balanced, swaying, and then oblivion. I heard their voices coming to me from a long way off, like voices
9: all right,
2: of the dead.
9: Stand back. What? This guy is Playboy Evans.
0: The same license number.
9: Oh, I wonder why he ran.
0: Yeah, it's tough, and he looks like such a harmless old guy.
2: Please, is there no one to believe me? Just one. The lowliest of men, the tiniest of lisping children, just one. Before this stage is dark, before I shuffle off this mortal coil, before I die.

0: Suspense.
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2: This is Hume Cronin. It's been a great pleasure appearing for you on Suspense. I hope you enjoyed it as much as I did. And I know you'd like to hear about next week's Suspense show when Roma Wines will bring you June Havoc in the story of a girl whose fatal resemblance to a famous movie star leads to murder. I'll see you soon, I hope. Thank you. Good night.
0: Hume Cronin appeared by arrangement with Metro-Goldwyn-Mayer, producers of Living in a Big Way, starring Gene Kelly and Marie McDonald. Tonight's Suspense play was by Irving Moore and Robert Richards from an original story by Robert Rosten. Next Thursday, same time, you will hear Miss June Havoc as star of Suspense. Produced and directed by William Spear for the Roma Wine Company of Fresno, California. 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

0: In just a moment, Autolite presents Suspense with Herbert Marshall. 'Twas the night before Christmas, and in Santa Claus' sleigh, the electrical system was plenty okay. The ignition was perfect, worked like a dream, and the sleigh ran so smooth it made Santa beam.
1: What was Santa's secret, Arno?
0: I heard him exclaim as he drove out of sight, "It's no secret at all. It's just Autolite."
1: Now, Arno.
0: You see, Hap, with all the kids in the world depending on old St. Nick Christmas Eve, he plays safe by replacing old or worn-out parts in his Autolite-equipped car, sleigh, with Autolite original factory parts. 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

0: Suspense. 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Starring tonight, Mr. Herbert Marshall in Anton Lieder's production of John Collier's Holiday Story. A tale well calculated to keep you in suspense.
1: Jingle bells. Jingle all the way. Oh, what fun. Just arrived in a one-horse open shay. Oh, jingle bells.
2: Wilfred! Wilfred!
1: Yes, my dear?
2: What on earth are you doing down here in the cellar?
1: Why, just doing a little digging.
2: And why, may I ask, have you chosen this day of all days to dig up the cellar floor?
1: Well, I thought as the weather's been so damp, this would be a good time to plant that little devil's garden I told you about.
2: Devil's garden? Whatever nonsense is that?
1: That was my little joke about it. You see, I've managed to get hold of the spores of several unclassified wild orchids.
2: Oh.
1: In their wild state, they bloom under damp masses of leaf mold. The Araucanian Indians call them devil flowers because they appear to bloom under the ground.
2: Well, I'm sure the Araucanian Indians will be very interested if you succeed in growing these ridiculous flowers under the cellar floor. Whom else it will interest, I can't imagine. Ooh, what's that terrible smell?
1: That's the leaf mold. Chemically identical with the earth blanket they grow under in the wild state. I suppose I should line the pit with concrete so as to prevent seepage from this foreign soil, but I don't suppose there'll be much time for it now, and I do want to get these started before we close the house.
2: There certainly will not be time for it. Do you realize that we're sailing for America a week from today? And you've made no arrangements whatever. Unless you call digging a hole in the cellar making arrangements. I certainly don't. Devil's garden, indeed. Sometimes I think you're going soft in the head, Wilfred.
1: I suppose it is inconsiderate of me. You see, I've been wanting to try this experiment for a long, long time, but what with my lectures and seminars at the university, there never seemed to be time.
2: Well, there certainly isn't any time for it now. I suppose you've forgotten I made an appointment for you at the barber's this afternoon.
1: Oh, no. But, must I shave off my beard, Hermione?
2: I thought we'd been through all that. Of course you must. They don't wear beards in America. Go get your jacket on and do as I tell you.
1: Yes, Hermione.
2: And don't forget to take your umbrella. It looks like rain.
1: Yes, Hermione.
2: Oh, don't look so put upon, Wilfred.
1: No, I...
2: Someone has to plan things in this house, or you'll never even get to the university in time for your lectures, much less make arrangements for a trip to America.
1: Oh, I know. But what about my specimens?
2: There'll be plenty of time to plant your precious devil's garden when we get home from America. We're not going to be gone forever, you know. We'll be back here for the holidays.
1: Oh, yes, of course, back for the holidays. I'd forgotten.
2: Well, try to remember it. And if you can't do that, just do as I tell you. I've been making the plans in this house for 20 years, and if there's any digging to be done, I'll manage that as well. You understand, Wilfred?
1: Yes, Hermione.
2: Good. You have just 20 minutes to clean up this mess down here and keep your appointment at the barber's. And when you finish there, I want you to come straight home.
1: Oh, I wanted to stop and pick up some books I ordered.
2: Well, all right. But don't loiter the whole afternoon browsing over those old books the way you usually do. Now hurry and clear up this rubbish. Get rid of that smelly stuff. And no more digging, mind you.
1: Yes, Hermione. Yes, Hermione. How many years have it been since I've been saying that? 10 years? 15? 20? Clear up the rubbish. Yes, Hermione. Don't forget your umbrella. Yes, Hermione. Do this, do that. Yes, Hermione. Yes, yes. How much longer can I stand this?
3: Good evening, sir.
1: Good evening, Miss Markham.
3: Why, it is Professor Carpenter, isn't it?
1: Hmm? Oh, you like me better this way?
3: Oh, you look ever so much younger without the beard. 20 years, at least.
1: 20 years.
3: You'll be glad to know those books you ordered have finally arrived.
1: Books?
3: A phytotomy of phalloid gametophytes and coniferous shrubs of North America. Those are the ones you ordered, aren't they?
1: Yes, thank you. You're very kind, Miss Markham.
3: Why kind, Professor Carpenter?
1: Not many young ladies in bookshops would go out of their way to look up rare books for an old professor of botany.
3: Why, you're not old, Professor Carpenter. Really, you look... And besides, I adore botany. It's my particular hobby.
1: Oh, really?
3: Yes.
1: You never told me that before, Miss Markham.
3: I was afraid to. You were so imposing with the beard and all.
1: Miss Markham.
3: Yes?
1: Forgive me if this sounds foolish, but I feel that shaving off my beard is the most important thing I've done for 20 years.
3: Oh, it is. I'm sure it is. I'm ashamed that I've been so distant with you all this time. Oh, there were times when I almost spoke up. Times when you came in here, tired after a day with your students at the university. You seemed so alone, the way I'm alone in the world. I'd like to have asked you to stay a while and talk with me. But some way or other, I wound up by giving you your change and letting you go on your way.
1: You say you're all alone in the world?
3: Since my father died.
1: Did you never think of marrying?
3: My father was a very remarkable man. I never found anyone who seemed to measure up to what he led me to expect of men.
1: Miss Markham.
3: It's been so long since anyone called me by my first name. I'd like you to, if you want to. It's Marion.
1: Marion.
3: And yours?
1: Wilfred.
3: Oh, how long have you been alone, Wilfred?
1: Alone?
3: Oh, I knew you were a widower, of course, the first time I saw you.
1: A widower?
3: I can always tell. There's a certain sadness in a man's eyes, a sweet sadness, I think, when he's been married and then...
1: A widower. I never thought of it in quite that way.
3: But perhaps I shouldn't be talking like this. But I've often wondered what she must have been like. Your wife, I mean.
1: Hermione?
3: Was that her name?
1: Yes, Hermione. Not an easy woman to forget. Very strong, always managing things. The house, my wardrobe, my friends... When we dined at a restaurant, she even ordered my food. She was always managing things. You might say she... Yes, she managed herself to death.
3: Poor woman. She must have loved you very much. But she needn't have put herself out so. It's plain to see you don't need things managed for you.
1: Is that so?
3: You need companionship, I think. Someone sympathetic with your work. But the last thing on earth you need is a manager.
1: How well you put it. The last thing on earth.

0: Well, at last. You certainly took long enough about it. What are you looking so pleased about?
1: I don't know, Hermione. Getting rid of the beard, perhaps. I feel 20 years younger.
0: Oh, you look even smaller. Your face looks triangular or something. I'd forgotten your chin was so weak. But never mind that. You can grow it back soon enough after the holidays. Where are you going?
1: Down in the cellar.
0: Oh.
1: I just bought this electric lantern and I thought I'd put it away down there.
0: Now, whatever possessed you to buy a thing like that?
1: I don't know. I rather like this lantern. Might come in handy. Who knows?
0: Now, Wilfred, don't start digging down there again. I've 100 things to do putting the house in order before we leave. I want you to carry these boxes upstairs for me.
1: Yes, Hermione.
0: And if you are going down to the cellar, take this along and stuff it into the furnace.
1: Well, this is my old bathrobe. I may need it.
0: Nonsense. I bought you a new one. Get rid of it. And don't start pottering down there with that devil's garden or whatever you call it.
1: I'm through digging, my dear. I think the pit is quite deep enough now for my devil's garden. It would all have to be carefully planned, of course. Just as carefully planned as Hermione was planning the trip to America. We both went about our arrangements as the days passed. I spent all the time I could with Marion, and finally she consented. And then it was the last day, the big day. The day we were to sail for America.
0: Operator? Operator, are you there? I'm still waiting on that call to Salisbury. Well, put them on quickly. Hello? Is this Paul Holt and Sons? It's Mrs. Wilfred Carpenter. Did you receive my letter? Good. Now remember, we'll be back for the holidays and I want the job done without fail. What's that? Oh, no, I'm sure he doesn't suspect anything. Send the bill to me in New York as I instructed you, addressed in my name, of course. Oh, yes, I've already put them in the mail. You get them tomorrow. Thank you. Thank you so much. Oh, here you are, Wilfred. Where have you been?
1: Backstairs. I dismissed the servants.
0: Dismissed the servants? But I've asked some friends of mine into a farewell tea. Go and tell them it's a mistake.
1: I'm afraid it's too late now. They've packed and gone.
0: You have messed things up properly. How many times have I told you to leave things to me? I make the plans around here.
1: Yes, Hermione.
0: You'll have to do better than this when I plan the trip home, or we'll never in the world be back here for the holidays.
1: Back here for the holidays, back here for the holidays. Must you keep saying that?
0: Why not? We are coming back for the holidays, aren't we?
1: Well, supposing I were offered a professorship in one of those wealthy American universities.
0: Nonsense. Americans care nothing for botany.
1: Luther Burbank was an American.
0: That's different. What have you ever done except muck around in the dirt with a lot of roots and tubers?
1: Well, they asked me to lecture. That means something.
0: Of course they ask you to lecture. Americans will pay to hear any foreigner deliver a lecture. Once. Now, there's no use getting yourself in a state about this, Wilfred. No doubt this extra money will come in very handy when we arrive back,
1: for the holidays.
0: Precisely. And it's no good your making a joke of it. Heaven knows where you'd be today if I hadn't got a sense of time.
1: Yes, my dear Hermione.
0: And as you've been so foolish as to dismiss the servants, you may empty the ashtrays and straighten up this room while we're waiting for the guests to arrive. I'm going upstairs to change. Call me when they get here.
1: Yes, Hermione. Marion, it's Wilfred. No, my darling, nothing's wrong. My plans are the same, and yes, you've changed. No, we'll meet in New York and be married there. I'll explain why later. You'll have to trust me. Yes, my darling.
0: Wilfred?
1: Sorry, I can't talk any longer. Yes, I'll meet you in New York without fail. Until then, my darling.
0: Wilfred? Were you talking on the phone just now?
1: Yes, Hermione.
0: Whoever was it?
1: Freddie. Freddie Sinclair.
0: Didn't I hear you say something about meeting somebody in New York?
1: Oh, yes. Old Freddie said he might possibly get over there before we leave. I said, of course, we'd meet him there if he did decide to go.
0: Seems very peculiar. Then all of your friends are peculiar.
1: Yes, Hermione.
0: And just look at your jacket. Have you been digging in that cellar again?
1: Yes, Hermione.
0: Well, there's no need for it. You can't possibly get that devil's garden thing finished. Go and change your clothes before the guests arrive.
1: Yes,
0: Hermione. Oh, never mind. I see somebody coming up the walk now. Go and let them in.
1: Yes, Hermione.
0: Wilfred?
1: Yes, my dear?
0: Look out the window. There's Professor and Mrs. Goodenough, but who's that with them?
1: Why, it's...
0: Precisely. Freddie Sinclair. Peculiar, you should have been talking to him on the phone not 3 minutes ago, and now here he is.
1: Yes, isn't it? But then, as you say, Hermione, all my friends are peculiar.
0: Not half so peculiar as you, digging in the cellar an hour before we leave for America. Just look at yourself. And now that I think of it...
1: Yes, Hermione?
0: Oh, never mind. Go and let them in.
1: No, you were going to ask me something. The hole I'm digging in the cellar.
0: Oh, good heavens, stop rolling your eyes about that way. One would think you were digging a grave down there instead of a storage bin.
1: Yes, Hermione.
0: What's that?
1: I said yes, Hermione.
0: Oh, bother, open the door and stop saying yes, Hermione.
1: I think, my dear, I've said it for the last time.
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2: And now, Autolite brings back to our Hollywood soundstage Mr. Herbert Marshall, starring in a gripping tale well calculated to keep you in suspense.

0: back for the holidays. Hermione was so positive we would be back for the holidays. That last afternoon, pouring tea for a few friends who had come in to say last-minute farewell, she kept reiterating it.
1: Now, mind you, Hermione, don't let those Americans lure your husband with one of their fat university jobs. We absolutely must have you with us for the holidays.
2: He will be back, I promise.
0: Good. It's not absolutely certain, of course.
1: Wilfred, what do you mean it's not certain? Of course it's certain.
3: After all, Wilfred, old boy, you've contracted to lecture for only 2 months.
0: That's right. But then, of course, anything may happen.
2: Oh, Wilfred adores being unpredictable. Now, what other man would decide, the very day, mind you, before leaving for America, to dig a great hole in the floor of the cellar?
1: In the cellar?
2: Yes, he's going to put some unclassified wild orchids down there. A devil's garden, if you please.
1: Oh, my dear.
2: Sounds so mysterious.
1: Oh, my dear.
2: That's Wilfred, though. It's really quite simple, once you find out what he's up to. Now, take that telephone call he put through to you a few minutes before you arrive, Freddy.
3: To me?
2: Of course. Wilfred wanted to surprise me about your plan to meet us in New York next month. Wasn't that why he called? To ask you not to mention it?
3: But, my dear Hermione, Wilfred couldn't possibly have telephoned me within the past hour. I've been walking in the park since 3.
2: He didn't telephone you?
3: How could he? And as for my going to America...
0: No, come, Freddy, you may as well own up. Hermione has found me out again.
3: But, Wilfred, old chap, I really don't...
2: You see what a poor liar Wilfred makes. He's as red as a beetroot.
1: Aren't you ashamed of yourself, Professor, stringing poor Hermione along like that? And as for you, Freddy, I'm furious. You said nothing to us about going to America.
3: But look here, old girl. I've been trying to tell everyone here...
2: Oh, stuff and nonsense. The game's gone on long enough. Besides, we must start getting ready. It was marvelous of all of you to come in to say goodbye. And don't worry about Wilfred's little jokes. I will bring him back for the holidays. You may rely on it.
0: They all believed her. For years she'd been promising me for dinner parties, garden parties, committees. And the promises had always been kept. This time they wouldn't be. I'd seen to that. The servants were gone for good. The farewells all said. I had timed to the minute how long it would take to fill in the hole in the cellar. My devil's garden. Upstairs in the bedroom, I undressed, folded my clothes over a chair, put on my old bathrobe. Then I opened the door into Hermione's room. Hermione, have you a moment to spare?
2: Of course, dear. I'm just finished.
0: Then come in here for a moment. There's something rather extraordinary here.
2: Oh, good heavens, Wilfred. What are you lounging about in that filthy old bathrobe for? I told you to put it into the furnace.
0: I'll do it today. Yes, I really will. I promise.
2: Well, high time. Now, what is it you want to show me?
0: It is in the bathroom here. Just look. Who in the world do you suppose dropped a gold chain down the bathtub drain?
2: Nobody has, of course. Nobody wears such a thing.
0: Then what's it doing there?
2: Well, I don't see anything.
0: Here. I'll hold this flashlight for you. If you lean right over, you can see it shining deep down.
2: Such a lot of nonsense. Just as well. I don't see it, Wilfred.
0: Go on looking, Hermione. In just a moment...
2: Wilfred, I absolutely refuse... Wilfred, what are you doing? Take your hands off my neck!
0: I will, Hermione, just as soon as I finish the arrangements for my trip to America.
2: What are you talking about?
0: You thought you were the only one who could plan things, didn't you, Hermione? Well, I've been making some plans of my own this past week. In exactly 1 minute and 45 seconds, you'll be dead.
2: What?
0: You see, I planned it very accurately.
2: You'll never get away with it.
0: I thought you'd say that, Hermione, but I will get away with it. You won't mind the smell of the leaf mold down in the cellar when I take you down there today.
2: Oh.
0: Yes, that's where you're going, Hermione. Into my devil's garden that annoyed you so much.
2: My friends, they all expect me back for the holidays. And if I don't come back, they'll start asking questions.
0: No, they won't. No, because you'll write them letters, Hermione, on the typewriter, as you always do. They'll be signed H in that neat, cryptic way you always sign your notes to your friends.
2: Oh, let me up now.
0: No.
2: It won't work, Wilfred. You were never any good at planning things.
0: Ah, but I've changed. I've learned from watching you all these years.
2: The lecture people in America... They'll be expecting you to travel with your wife.
0: I will be traveling with my wife, but not my present wife, Hermione.
2: What?
0: Fortunately, they've never met you. I'll write a few letters home for you, then fewer and fewer. I might even come back alone in a year or two and sell the place, say you died in America. Nobody will ever suspect that you're lying under the floor of this cellar in this very house.
2: Wilfred, it won't work, I tell you. That pit you dug in the cellar...
0: I can assure you, my dear Hermione, it will serve its purpose well.
2: Wilfred, you must...
0: Sorry, my dear, I've got to get this done according to plan. You have just 5 seconds to say your prayers.
2: Wilfred, you must listen!

0: Steward.
1: Yes, sir?
0: My wife is indisposed. She'll be taking her meals in our stateroom.
1: For the whole voyage?
0: Yes, for the whole voyage.
1: Well, I trust your wife is feeling better this morning, Professor Carpenter.
0: A little, yes, thank you. Not yet well enough to leave her cabin.
1: Oh, I'm sorry. Oh, by the way, here's a copy of the radiogram you sent for your wife last evening.
0: Oh, thank you. I'll just check it over. But look here.
1: What is it? Did the typist make a mistake?
0: No. No, nothing important. She can correct it later. For a moment, I had a feeling that Hermione had been leaning over my shoulder again, correcting what I had written. She always did. I had written a radiogram to Professor Goodenough and his wife. Have not been out of cabin the whole beastly trip. Wilfred well. Doubt will be back for the holidays. The copy read, no doubt will be back for the holidays. Exactly what Hermione would have written. Well, the rest of the voyage was uneventful. And Marion and I met in New York just as I had planned. Just as I had planned.

0: Professor and Mrs. Carpenter, we have reservations, I believe.
1: Oh, yes. We've been expecting you, sir. Boy.
2: Yes, sir.
1: Take Professor and Mrs. Carpenter's luggage up to their suite. You know, Mrs. Carpenter, you're quite a surprise.
3: Huh?
1: The letter reserving the rooms was so thorough. I was expecting an older, more forbidding sort of person, frankly, ma'am.
3: Oh, no. As a matter of fact, we are just married. Mm-hmm. But my letter reserving the room?
0: I wrote the letter, my dear, and signed it Mrs. Wilfred Carpenter, just as a joke.
3: What a cunning old fox you are, Wilfred.
0: Not that I think, but I am, rather.
1: Oh, I almost forgot. A letter for you, Mrs. Carpenter.
3: That's peculiar. I wonder who on earth...
0: Well, we'll find out in good time, honey. Come along. We're keeping the boy waiting.

0: Mm-hmm. Ah, nothing like a cold, brisk shower to put a man to rights.
1: Wilfred, this letter...
0: Oh, yes, yes, the letter. Darling, dry my hair, will you?
1: Yes, dear. It seems to be a bill of some sort from a building contractor in Salisbury.
0: Oh, that's wonderful.
1: Yes. Oh, bother, dry your own hair.
0: Thank you, Miss. Let's see this bill or whatever it is. Yeah.
1: It's very puzzling, Wilfred. You were a widower, weren't you? I mean, Hermione isn't still alive.
0: Oh, good heavens, no. Let's have that.
1: Yeah.
0: Mm-hmm. Dear madam, that's a good one. This is to acknowledge your order, together with the keys to your house in Launceston Place. Our men had no difficulty in finding the place where your husband had begun the excavation in the cellar. But apparently he changed his mind at the last moment and filled it in again.
1: What is it, Wilfred?
0: Our men will begin digging tomorrow. You may rest assured that it'll be a professional job and will be completed in ample time for your surprise Christmas present to your husband. We are happy to be conspirators with you in this thoughtful gesture and hope that Professor Carpenter will be pleased at the results of our work that he so quaintly calls his Devil's Garden. Very truly yours, Paul Holt and Sons Contractors.
1: Well, what does it mean, Wilfred?
0: It means that Hermione was right. I will be back for the holidays. Back for the holidays. Back for the holidays! Back for the holidays! Back for the holidays!

0: Thank you, Herbert Marshall, for a splendid performance. Mr. Marshall will return in just a moment.
1: Jingle bells, jingle through the snow. 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
1: It has been a pleasure to appear tonight on Suspense, and it is my pleasure to extend to all of you, for Autolite, Tony Leader, and his Suspense cast and crew, and myself, best wishes for the holiday season. 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
0: Suspense.
2: Herbert Marshall will soon be seen with Margaret O'Brien in the Metro-Goldwyn-Mayer production of The Secret Garden. Tonight's suspense play was dramatized by Robert Tallman from a story by John Collier. Music was composed by Lucian Morawek and conducted by Lud Gluskin. The entire production was under the direction of Anton M. Leader. In the coming weeks, Suspense will present such stars as Ethel Barrymore, Dana Andrews, Robert Montgomery, Danny Kaye, and many others. 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
7: The next time you walk into a bank, notice the guy behind the window. For 17 years, I worked in a bank, took it in and doled it out. And there was never a day that I didn't feel like a dead ant in a jar of honey. When the feeling got hard to handle, I'd blow a week's salary on a blonde or a new suit. But it didn't help. Expensive things are like eating peanuts. You can't stop. Sure, you can push them away, but what do you accomplish? You just have to reach a little farther. Mr. McPherson, the president of the bank, valued my efficiency at a premium. Whenever a new man was hired, I was elected to show him the ropes.
8: Mr. Graves, this is Mr. Robert Farley, our most experienced and conscientious teller. He'll see that you get off on the right foot.
7: He'd pat me on the back and leave me to explain the rules and regulations to some wet-nosed kid fresh out of college.
9: Hope you don't mind me hanging over your shoulder, Mr. Farley.
7: Oh, hang anywhere you want.
9: Huh?
7: Nothing.
9: Mr. McPherson tells me the procedure here is pretty strict. I wouldn't want to make any mistakes.
7: It's not too bad, Graves. Pretty much the same as any bank. Just make sure you write your figures clearly and... the old man has one particular fetish. Be sure your initials are legible.
9: Sure.
7: A few years ago, we had two tellers with the same initials. There was a deposit error, and nobody could tell which one made it. They both got fired. Like some coffee?
9: Well, I don't like to leave before I...
7: Oh, I always bring a thermos. Hand me that briefcase, will you?
9: Oh, sure.
7: Grab yourself a paper cup. That drugstore gives me indigestion. Hope you like it black.
9: Yeah, black's fine. Thanks. Been here long, Mr. Farley?
7: Started as a messenger boy when I was 18.
9: Watch out, it's hot.
7: Makes sense. Who wants cold coffee? Get the picture? As monotonous as 50 miles of dirt road, unless you've got patience. I had it. And for 17 years, I bet my patience on the longest shot in the world. If it happened, I was ready for it. For 17 years, I got up in the morning, filled my thermos with coffee, put it in my briefcase, and went to work. And every day, I sat there with my hands full of money, waiting and hoping. Then one afternoon, as the minute hand on the big bank clock jumped from 2:59 to 3, it paid off.
10: I'd like to cash a big check.
7: How big?
10: How much have you got?
7: What?
10: Don't move an inch or I'll blow your head off.
7: He was a big man in a trench coat, and he held a gun pointed right at my chest. I looked down the line of windows. An armed man covered each one.
11: Don't anybody move. This is a holdup.
10: Hurry it up, buddy. All the money you got in the drawer.
7: I reached for a stack of thousands and watched him rake the money into a leather bag. I kept handing him money, praying someone would get to the alarm.
10: Come on, let's have it faster.
11: Get that guy another four!
7: Fast. Everything happened fast. Pete Johnson was the guy who turned in the alarm. Now he was down on his face, his life running out all over the floor. Everybody was crowding around Pete, everybody but me. I remembered those patient years and moved like a machine. I grabbed my briefcase, stuffed it with the rest of the money from the cash drawer. Tens, twenties, hundreds. It was a matter of seconds while the hysteria kept everyone else too busy to notice. Then I closed the case, put it back under my counter. I took a deep breath and joined the crowd standing around Pete Johnson.
5: What'd the guy look like?
7: Well, officer, he had on a trench coat and a hat.
5: What color was the hat? What color the coat?
7: Well, the coat was tan, I think. The hat green or gray.
5: Did you get a good look at his face?
7: No. I was too busy looking at his gun.
5: Well, we got pretty good descriptions. You can send everybody home.
8: They got about 80,000. Your window took the biggest loss, Farley.
7: Oh, well, he cleaned me out. I'm sorry, Mr. McPherson.
8: Can't be helped. Certainly nothing for you to worry about. I'll see you in the morning.
7: Yes, sir.
9: Mr. Farley.
7: Huh? Oh, what is it, Graves?
9: I just thought maybe you wanted a lift home.
7: No, thanks. I'm still a little shaky. I think I'll walk it off. Thanks just the same.
9: Sure, Mr. Farley. Anytime.
7: So far, so good. About a 50-foot walk to the front door, and I'd be on the street. Easy street. But I took my time. Too close to look anxious. Too close to attract attention. I closed the drawer, reached down, and stopped. My fingers inches away from the leather handle on the briefcase. At the front door stood two policemen. They'd stopped one of the tellers and were questioning him, asking him about a lunch pail he was carrying. They made him open it, and I got sick. I'd never make the street with that briefcase. Suddenly, everything seemed mixed up, confused. I grabbed my coat, headed for the door. I had to get out, run, forget the briefcase, and save myself. All the way across the bank, I kept telling myself, relax. Slow down.
5: Hold it, mister.
7: What's the matter?
5: Just checking. No packages, huh?
7: No.
5: Okay, good night.
7: Good night.
12: Mr. Farley?
5: Hey, you.
7: What?
5: Guy calling you.
9: Mr. Farley, I forgot your briefcase. You wouldn't have had any hot coffee in the morning.
7: Oh, yeah. Thanks, Graves.
5: That your briefcase?
7: Yeah, why?
5: What's in it?
7: An empty thermos.
5: Better have a look.
13: Mr. Farley?
7: Yes, sir?
13: I hope you weren't upset about your window.
7: Oh, this officer wants to check my briefcase.
13: Your briefcase? Oh, don't be ridiculous, Sergeant. I'll vouch for Mr. Farley. Been with me 17 years.
5: Okay, Mr. McPherson.
7: Thank you, sir.
13: Can't trust you. Can't trust anybody. Oh, that's all I wanted to say. See you in the morning.
7: Yes, sir. I'd made it. A briefcase full of money, and for a bonus, can't trust you, can't trust anybody. I went up the steps of my apartment like a kid on his way to a taffy pull. Once inside, I locked the door and opened the case. I walked to the bed and dumped it. House Beautiful should feature it, a crazy quilt of money. I counted it. $28,311. I counted it again and took a nap. I looked at the clock on the nightstand. 7:10. I'd been out about a half hour. Somebody was knocking at my door. I shoveled the money back into the briefcase and put it under the bed. Who is it?
9: Graves, Mr. Farley. Can I see you a minute?
7: Oh, I'll be right there.
9: Oh, you've been asleep?
12: Yeah.
9: Didn't mean to wake you up.
12: That's okay. What's on your mind?
9: I stopped off at the corner market. Bought a fifth.
7: I thought they only sold milk and quarts.
9: Oh, I thought maybe you'd want a drink.
7: Now, why did you think maybe I'd want a drink?
9: Well, I'm sorry. I just wanted to talk. I'll see you in the morning.
7: No, wait a minute. Come on in. Come on. I could use a drink. I'll get some glasses. Make yourself comfortable.
9: Thanks.
7: Now, what's the occasion?
9: Oh, just thought you might still be a little upset after that holdup.
7: Upset?
9: Yeah. You were pretty nervous.
7: Oh, I guess I was. You're a nice kid.
9: Thanks. This okay? It's a blend.
7: Sure, sure. No soda. Water all right?
9: Yeah, fine.
7: Well, cheers.
9: Cheers. Mr. Farley.
7: Yeah?
9: What are you going to do with all that money?
7: What?
9: That money you put in your briefcase. What are you going to do with it?
7: You out of your mind?
9: I saw you. If you haven't figured out what you're going to do with the money, I could sure use some of it.
7: He sat across the table from me, smiling like a young rattlesnake in a rabbit pen. He took out a cigarette, leaned back in his chair, and lighted it. He blew the smoke across at me in a long, thin stream. I could feel the panic again. The smoke spread out and hung over the table.
9: 50-50, Mr. Farley. I think that's fair.
7: Half of 17 years. He was asking for half of a lifetime, and I couldn't spare it.
9: What do you say, Mr. Farley?
7: No.
9: Okay.
7: Oh, wait a minute.
9: Yes, Mr. Farley? Change your mind?
7: Yeah.
9: Well, good. Let's have another drink.
7: Sure. Say when.
9: Hold it. That's fine.
7: Cheers.
9: Cheers.
7: You're too young to drink any.

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0: And now, Autolite brings back to our Hollywood soundstage Mr. Dick Powell in Elliot Lewis's production of Overdrawn, a tale well calculated to keep you in suspense.
3: For a minute, nothing was real. Then gradually, I started to think clearly again, more coolly and smoothly. I got the keys to Graves' car out of his pocket, packed a bag, and grabbed the briefcase with the money. I carried them out to his car and locked them in the trunk. Then I went back for him. It was dark. I got him over my shoulder and went out the back door to the alley. I got him into the car, propped him up at a seat beside me. He looked like a college boy after a big game celebration, like he'd wake up any minute and say, "Stop the car, I don't feel so good." A few miles outside of town, there was a reservoir. I pulled up a few feet to the edge and sat there a minute, smoking a cigarette. I didn't dare go too fast. Had to know the next move. Suddenly, the kid's body slipped a little and leaned against my shoulder like he wanted to hurry and get it over with. It was the least I could do. I grabbed my briefcase and bag, took the brake off, and shoved. The car slid into the water in a slow, smooth glide.
4: Bus leaving at gate 3 for Ventura, Santa Barbara, Monterey, Palo Alto, and
5: yes,
4: San Francisco.
5: A bit of hurry. That's your bus he just called.
3: Thanks. It was dark in the bus, and too many people were using the air. A baby in the back somewhere didn't like it either. I put a cigarette in my mouth, and as I struck a match, the glow lit up the face that leaned toward it from the next seat.
6: Hold it, will you, honey? Thanks. Oh, stuffy in here, isn't it?
3: Yes, it is. Going far?
6: San Francisco. I got a cousin there. He runs a restaurant. One of those fish places on the wharf, you know.
3: Well, I've never been there, but I've heard about them.
6: You never been to San Francisco? Oh, you got a kick coming. It's not much when the sun's out, but at night it gets enough like New York to be just great. You'll love it. Of course, I don't know anything about you, but...
3: Oh, you don't have to. We're starting even. What's your name?
6: Betsy Clark.
3: Mine's Adams. Arthur Adams. I'm a used car salesman from San Diego. I'm taking my first vacation in 5 years. And I'm glad to know you, Miss Clark. There were times during the trip when I shied away from her. I couldn't possibly be lucky enough to pick up a right girl in such a wrong place. But she got to be important to me just by being there. I didn't want to be alone. We got to San Francisco about 8 o'clock the next morning, and I felt panic again. She'd leave me now and go to her cousin. Leave me in a vacuum to hold hands with a briefcase in the past.
6: Where are you going to stay, Arthur?
3: I, I don't know. Some downtown hotel, I guess. Any suggestions?
6: Well, there's a little place on Geary. It's clean. The price is right.
3: Sounds fine. What's the address?
6: 354 South. Come on, we'll take a cab.
3: We?
6: Well, unless you want to walk. It's a good 10 blocks.
3: Oh, I thought you were staying with your cousin.
6: I changed my mind. Besides, you're liable to get lost without me. These San Francisco streets can be very confusing.
7: Oh, hello, Miss Clark.
6: Hello, Pop. You got a couple of rooms?
7: Sure. It's good to see you again. It's been nearly...
6: This is Mr. Adams, Pop. Give him one overlooking the bay. He's never been here before.
7: Hey, he can have, 411.
6: Okay. How about me?
7: 409?
3: That'll be fine.
7: I'll take you up.
6: You call me when you're freshened up. There's a wonderful restaurant that serves stuffed grape leaves. We'll begin the tour with something exotic, huh?
3: Oh, great. Let's keep it that way. I'll be ready in an hour. I got settled in my room and had Pop bring me a paper. The bank robbery story was there, but that's all. In a day or two, there'd be more. I dressed for dinner, filled my pocket with enough money for a couple of big weeks, then took the briefcase downstairs to the desk. All right, can you put this case in the safe for me, Pop?
7: Sure, Mr. Adams. Just a moment, I'll give you a receipt.
3: Is this the house phone?
7: Oh, yeah.
3: 409, please. Hi, I'm downstairs. I had to put something in the safe. Okay.
7: Here's your receipt, Mr. Adams.
3: Cigarette?
6: Mm-hmm.
3: Oh, wonderful, Denny. Would you like to dance?
6: I'd love to. You having fun?
3: Mm-hmm.
6: Arthur?
3: Yeah?
6: How long's your vacation?
3: 3 weeks. Why?
6: I just wondered. You're a good dancer.
3: We kept dancing for the rest of the evening, holding her close with her smooth face next to mine and her hair smelling fresh and clean. Ever play King on the Mountain? Scrap your way through a dozen kids and finally make the top? You feel bigger than anybody, standing up there battling to keep them from pulling you back down. The top of the mountain was mine, and she was dancing with me up there. And nobody was going to pull me down again. I thought about Graves lying at the bottom of the reservoir with his head broken. They probably wouldn't find him for weeks. The next night, we went to the top of the mark.
6: Gee, I'm sorry it's so foggy. We'll have to come back again so you can see how pretty it is.
3: Oh, I like looking at the fog. It's like watching smoke in a fireplace. Look how it curls around the buildings. Cold smoke. Oh, I'm glad it's out there.
6: Why don't we go home now, huh? Arthur?
3: Hmm?
6: Why don't we go home now?
3: No, not yet.
6: Well, I don't think I want another drink. Hey, what happened to you all of a sudden? You miss your used car a lot?
3: Sorry, I was thinking about somebody.
6: A girl? Maybe you're married. I never even asked you that, did I? Who are you thinking about?
3: Oh, it's not important. Just a guy who wanted me to sell out to him. I kind of wish I had. Had fun?
6: Oh, fun, fun, fun, fun.
3: Come here.
6: Arthur?
3: Yes?
6: I think you're wonderful.
3: I think you're wonderful, too.
6: We better go in.
3: Yeah. Steady she goes.
6: Gee, I'm a little tight.
3: Want the papers?
6: Mm-hmm.
3: Give me your arm.
6: Love it. What a wonderful, wonderful evening. What's in the papers?
3: Oh, well.
6: Well?
3: Oh, nothing much. Another investigation in Washington.
6: I want to be investigated. What else?
3: The police want some man for murder.
6: Oh, shame on him. Fourth floor, garden supplies, camping equipment, lingerie. I used to run an elevator once. In a department store, I ran an elevator once. Well?
3: Hmm?
6: You got my key.
3: Oh.
6: Wonderful evening.
3: Good night, honey.
6: Oh?
3: I'll call you in the morning.
6: All right. Good night, Arthur. Arthur?
3: Yeah?
6: You didn't give me my papers.
3: Sorry.
6: Is something wrong?
3: Wrong? Don't be silly. I'll see you in the morning.
6: You do that.
3: Betsy,
6: Good night, Arthur.
3: I stood there in that lonely hall with the world coming down around my head. It was all in the papers. They had found the car with my fingerprints on the door. They had my description right down to the color of my eyes. They had even checked the bus station, and the ticket seller had remembered me. The last paragraph read, "It is believed that Farley is somewhere in the vicinity of San Francisco." Pop. Pop.
7: Oh, yes, Mr. Adams.
3: I'd like my briefcase.
7: Oh, all right.
3: Come on.
7: Yes.
3: Oh, hurry, will you?
7: Hurry. Here you are, Mr. Adams.
3: Thanks.
7: I'll have to have your receipt.
3: Well, there you are.
7: Just initial it. Hotel policy so we can show you got your case.
3: Okay. There.
7: Oh, thank you, Mr. Adams.
3: I went up to my room, tossed the briefcase on the couch, and went into the bedroom to pack. Had to get out, clear out of the city. I thought about Betsy, and I wanted to take her with me, but I couldn't. How could I explain running, hiding? Sooner or later, she'd find out, and I couldn't take that chance. I closed my suitcase and went into the other room.
6: Hello, Arthur.
3: There she was, sitting on the couch, the open briefcase in her lap.
6: So much money, Arthur. You must sell an awful lot of cars.
3: How'd you get in?
6: You left the door unlocked. It's all right. I locked it. Where'd you get it?
3: I sell a lot of cars.
6: While you're working in a bank? Thank you for buying me the papers.
3: All right, Betsy.
6: Is that why you killed him, Arthur, for all this money?
3: What do you want, Betsy?
6: Must have been awfully rich.
3: He wanted to get that way. How much, Betsy?
6: Well, I guess I'm the only one who could really tell the police.
3: How much?
6: How about all of it?
3: Well, I'll need some to get out of town.
6: All right, Arthur.
3: You can call me Bob.
6: I liked Arthur better. Here's $20. Think you better hurry.
3: You know why I killed that man, Betsy?
6: Because he had all this lovely money.
3: No. Because he wanted to take it away from me.
6: No, please. Arthur.
3: He wanted to take it away from me. He wanted to take it away. You hear me, Betsy? He wanted to take it away.
8: Come on, open up! Where is he?
9: Oh, why, Miss Clark, are you all right?
8: Hey, you, stop! Stop!
7: Did you get him?
8: Yeah, call an ambulance.
3: How'd you find me?
10: Popco. He recognized you from the description in the paper. He got suspicious when you initialed that receipt.
3: What?
10: You were registered Adams or something. 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You made a big mistake, mister.
3: Force of habit, officer. 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

0: Suspense is produced and directed by Elliot Lewis, with music composed by Lucian Morawek and conducted by Lud Bluskin. Overdrawn was written for Suspense by Blake Edwards from a story by Robert Platt. In tonight's play, Mary Jane Croft was heard as Betsy and Dick Crenna as Graves. 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

0: Suspense. This is the Man in Black, here again to introduce Columbia's program, Suspense. Heading our Hollywood cast is a young lady known simply as Margot, whose talent for the art of suspense has been heard before on this series. Tonight, Margot, using the name of Jacqueline Blaine, tells of strange happenings on a dude ranch, including the hurried and unexplained departure of an important guest. Appearing with Margot is Mr. Kent Smith, a newcomer to our microphone, as Gil Blaine, a young man forced by unrelenting circumstances into many odd and mysterious actions. Margot will soon be seen in Behind the Rising Sun, and Kent Smith is currently appearing in This Land Is Mine, both RKO Radio productions. The story by Cornell Woolrich called Last Night is tonight's tale of suspense. If you have been with us on these Tuesday nights, you will know that suspense is compounded of mystery and suspicion and dangerous adventure. In this series are tales calculated to intrigue you, stir your nerves, to offer you a precarious situation, and then withhold the solution until the last possible moment. And so it is with The Last Night and the performances of Margot and Kent Smith. We again hope to keep you in suspense.
1: Miss Blaine, Miss Blaine, it's late. Ain't you thinking on getting up at all?
2: Huh? Oh, yes. I'll be down in a minute, Leona. Go away now. I lay there looking up at the ceiling. Strange, I hadn't slept well last night. All night I had tossed and turned. Worry. That's what it was. Worry. The weekend was over and Gil and I hadn't raised the $2,500. We were right back where we started from. Stuck here in the Hudson Valley with our dude ranch that wasn't paying expenses. And the debt piling up like new snow. That was Gil in the shower. I lay still and listened to the hiss of the water. Poor Gil. It had been a tough weekend for him, trying to be nice to Mr. Burroughs, neglecting the other guests to play up to him, flattering him, agreeing with everything he said. What was the use? I knew he'd never lend us the money. I knew it from the first. I never even wanted to invite him and his secretary up, but Gil had pinned his hopes on it. He'd worked so hard. Worked. Funny word to apply to it. Maybe if Gil had done some real work now and then instead...
3: Morning, Jackie.
2: Morning. Well, how did you make out? How did you make out with Mr. Burroughs? Gil, I'm talking to you. Is he still here?
3: Who?
2: Mr. Burroughs.
3: Oh, no, he left.
2: Well... I'm glad I didn't have to say goodbye to him. I got pretty tired of being nice to him, didn't you?
3: Yeah.
2: Took the 8 o'clock train?
3: 8 o'clock. He took the milk train.
2: The milk train? How do you know?
3: Well, I drove him to the station. That's how I know.
2: Well, what were you doing up at that hour?
3: Well, I hadn't come to bed yet, that's all.
2: But what got into him? The milk train? Why, that hits here about 4:30 in the morning, doesn't it?
3: About?
2: Well, I can't get it into my head... Why, they should bolt off like that.
3: They? He went alone. His secretary's still here.
2: You mean he left without Marsh?
3: Yeah, Marsh was up in his room sleeping at the time. I guess Burroughs didn't want to wait for him.
2: He went off and left his secretary behind? Well, now, that's the strangest thing I ever heard of. Why did he bring him in the first place? You had a row with him, Gil. He turned you down and You let it get the best of you.
3: I did not.
2: That's why he suddenly decided to leave like that.
3: I did not, I tell you. Why should I say I didn't if I did?
2: Oh, I don't know. Everything is so mixed up. Gil, dear, want to toss me my dressing gown? It's on the chair there.
3: Well, here you are, honey.
2: Oh.
3: Jackie?
2: Yes?
3: Jackie, I got it out of him.
2: What?
3: I got the $2,500.
2: Gil.
3: He finally gave in when I was driving him to the station.
2: Well, you got all of it?
3: The works.
4: I didn't think he would. I mean, the way he was acting.
3: Yes, I know, but he began to soften up after you'd gone to bed. When I asked him, he came through.
4: But, Gil, you mean he carries that much cash around with him?
3: Well, there it is, isn't it?
4: That's funny. You know, he came to me only yesterday and asked me where he could cash a $25 check.
3: Oh, yes, I know about that. I cashed it for him.
4: But the $2,500?
3: Well, he had that all ready for deposit when he got back to town Monday. Couldn't get it to the bank on time on Friday.
4: Oh.
3: He didn't want to touch it, but when I told him I'd rather have cash than the check, well, he just went the whole way and accommodated me.
4: Well, if there wasn't any friction, why did he leave at such an unearthly hour?
3: I don't know.
4: But, Gil...
3: And I don't care. Oh, look, baby. We got the money. Let's just be thankful.
4: Well, of course I'm thankful. It's just that...
1: Miss Blaine?
2: Yes, Leona?
1: Well, just about to give you two up. Miss Rover and Mr. Carman's almost finished with the breakfast. Ain't you two coming?
2: Yes, in a minute, Leona. Come on, Gil. Let's hurry. It's hard enough to get paying guests without neglecting the ones we have.
1: Well, I done fixed up Mr. Burroughs' room while I was waiting for
3: you. Mr. Burroughs' room, but...
2: You didn't have to bother. He won't be using it anymore.
1: He won't?
3: No, he left.
1: You done left?
2: Why, yes. Leona, what's the matter?
1: Then what about all them suits and things he left hanging up in the closet?
4: His clothes left in the closet? What about that, Gil?
3: Well, he left in an awful hurry, that's all. Oh, leave me alone. Don't let's talk about it.
4: All right. But somehow, I feel that something very strange happened last night.
5: That's what happened, Mr. Nichols. I told him I wouldn't take any more stuff from him. Next time he tries it, it'll be too bad for him.
6: Shh. Here comes Gil and Jackie.
5: Yeah.
6: Have some more eggs, Carmen?
5: Oh,
6: Oh, hello, Gil.
5: Oh, hello,
6: Jackie.
5: Gil.
6: What do you do so chummy about?
5: Why, we were just talking of Mr. Burroughs.
3: Mr. Burroughs?
5: Why, yes.
6: Mr. Carmen had an appointment to play golf with him today.
1: Golf? Today?
5: Yeah. Yes, fine player. Oh, by the way, where is he? I haven't seen him all morning.
3: He's not here.
5: Not here? Well, what do you mean?
3: He's left.
5: He left?
3: Yes, can't a guy leave if he wants to?
5: Sure, I...
6: Well, for one, I'm glad. He was an old goat.
5: He's mad because he made a pass at him.
6: Well, you didn't like him too well either, Carmen. You see, Carmen had a run-in with him back in the days of bootleg gin.
1: Oh.
3: Well, let's not talk about it.
4: Gil's right. Mr. Burroughs is gone. Let's forget it.
7: What's this?
4: Oh, Mr. Marsh.
7: What did you say about Mr. Burroughs leaving?
3: Do we have to go through this again?
4: Gil, please. Mr. Burroughs left on an early train.
7: Oh, you're joking.
4: No. No, I'm not.
7: But I don't understand.
3: Well, you're his secretary. You ought to know what he's going to do.
7: That's right, Gil. I should know. That's why it's so strange. He told me we definitely were going to stay until this afternoon.
3: Well, he changed his mind.
1: Blaine, Frank. Oh, yes, and she's here. Just a minute. Miss Blaine, telephone.
2: Coming. Hello?
8: Mrs. Blaine?
2: Yes?
8: This is Mrs. Burroughs.
2: Oh, how do you do? We were awfully sorry you couldn't come out with Mr. Burroughs for the weekend. I'm sure you'd have
8: enjoyed it. I think it was most inconsiderate of Homer not to let me know he was staying over an additional day. And you can tell him so for me. I think the least he could have done was phone me or send a wire.
2: But Mrs. Burroughs...
8: I don't doubt he finds it attractive up there.
2: Mrs. Burroughs, wait a minute. He isn't here anymore. He did leave early this morning.
8: Early this morning? What do you mean?
2: Well, he took an early train. He should have been in at, no, let me see, at 8:30 this morning.
8: 8:30? Well, then where is he? Why hasn't he come?
2: Well, maybe he went directly to his office.
8: Oh, no, I called his office. They haven't heard from him. You see, that's why I'm calling you. Oh, I don't understand all this. It does seem that Marsh would at least get in touch
2: Marsh?
8: With me.
2: Well, Marsh is still here, Mrs. Burroughs.
8: Marsh is still there?
2: Yes.
8: He went off without Marsh? Oh, now I know there's something wrong. Why, he's never done that before.
2: Please, Mrs. Burroughs, I'm sure there's nothing wrong. He's just... Well, I'd better let you talk to Marsh.
8: Well, yes. Yes, please get him.
2: Mr. Marsh, Mrs. Burroughs is on the phone. She wants to talk to you. Better take the extension in the front room.
7: All right.
2: She's very upset. We have to calm her. Hello, Mrs. Burroughs. Marsh is coming.
8: Oh, something's wrong. I know it.
9: Hello? Hello, Mrs. Burroughs.
8: Oh, Marsh, is that you?
9: Yes?
8: Marsh, did you know Mr. Burroughs was going to leave?
9: No, he didn't say anything to me.
8: Well, Mrs. Blaine says he's left. Should have been here, and he isn't.
9: Well, I don't...
2: He probably was just delayed.
8: Oh, no, no. Something's happened. Charles, Marsh, he had that, that important package in his inside pocket.
9: He did?
8: Yes. Oh, I don't know what to do. Shall I call the police?
2: The police? Well, that's not necessary.
9: Mrs. Blaine's right. Let me take care of it. I'll wait a few hours, and if he hasn't shown up by then...
8: All right. Do what you think best.
9: Hello? Hello? Well, she hung up, Mrs. Blaine.
2: Important package. The $2,500. The $2,500 Gil got. Oh, Gil. That is Mrs. Burroughs. She was awfully upset.
7: Well, Burroughs didn't show up. She wants me to call the police.
2: The police?
7: Oh, now, wait a minute. You don't have to call the police.
10: Well, why shouldn't I call the police? After all, Mr. Burroughs is missing.
2: Oh, he may show up yet.
7: Certainly, he may show up yet.
3: Common's right. You don't have to call the police now.
10: And why don't you want the police?
3: Well, why...
10: There's something strange here, all right. Why didn't Mr. Burroughs say a word to me about leaving?
2: Well, you were asleep. I guess he didn't want to waken you.
10: Oh, I've never known him to be considerate in my life.
3: I suppose he knew what he was doing.
10: I'm not so sure.
2: What do you mean?
10: Well, if he knew what he was doing, why did he leave his return ticket on the dresser?
2: A strange silence fell over the entire group. Marsh was suspicious. Soon he would call the police. And I had a strong feeling that Gil knew more about this than he let on. After breakfast, the group broke up, and I stayed to help Leona clear the table, and I saw Gil and Carmen walk out on the porch together.
7: Cigarette, Gil?
3: Yeah, thanks.
7: Yeah. Here. Yeah, fine morning.
3: You didn't ask me out here to speak about the weather.
7: No. No, I didn't. I want the money you owe me.
3: Yeah, that's what I thought.
7: It was due long ago. With the interest, it adds up to $2,500.
3: I can't pay you now.
7: Why not? You said you'd pay it today.
3: Well, it's not that I haven't got it.
7: It's what?
3: Well, it's... Well, everything's so mixed up now. You know...
7: You mean Burroughs' disappearance?
3: Look, give me another 24 hours.
7: I'd like to, Gil, but...
1: Gil!
3: Here comes Jackie.
7: All right, 24 hours and no more.
2: I'm sorry if I'm interrupting something important.
7: Oh, no, no. We're just talking about the weather.
2: It is lovely, isn't it?
3: Yeah.
7: Well, I better get up to the golf course. Oh, say, Gil, could you lend me the car to drive up? It's pretty far, and I'll do plenty of walking when I get there.
3: Well, as a matter of fact, Carmen, I'm going to use it myself.
7: Oh. Well, in that case, I'd better start walking. So long.
2: Goodbye. He was after the money, wasn't he?
3: Yeah, but I didn't give it to him.
2: Why not? Mr. Burroughs gave it to you, and we do owe it to Carmen.
3: Can't you leave me alone for a minute?
11: Say, you two, why the frown?
12: Hello, Miss Roper. I don't want to interrupt a private fight, so I'll state my business quickly. How about lending me the car, Gil? I want to drive
3: I'm sorry, Miss Robles, but I need it. I'm driving into town. And right now.
2: Gil drove off. The rest of the day went by in a haze. Gil didn't come back. He stayed away all day without even phoning me. He had never done that before. It almost seemed as though he avoided me intentionally. Toward evening, as I was putting the finishing touches on dinner, Leona came up to me.
13: There's a man here to see you, Miss Blaine.
2: Where is he?
13: In the front room.
2: Well, who is it?
13: Somebody I ain't never seen before.
2: All right, I'll talk to him. You look after things here, Leona.
13: Yes, ma'am, I will.
2: Good evening.
14: My name's Ward.
2: I'm Mrs. Blaine. You wanted to see me?
14: I wanted to have a few words with Mr. Blaine.
2: Oh, I see. What was it about?
14: You know what it's about. It's about Burroughs. His office sent me down.
2: Mr. Burroughs? Why, what about him?
14: He was a guest here, wasn't he?
2: Yes.
14: When did he leave?
2: Last night. My husband drove him to the station.
14: Really? How interesting.
2: What do you mean?
14: We happen to know that he never got on that train.
2: Oh.
14: I thought maybe your husband could tell me a few things I'd like to know.
2: I'll see if he's here.
14: Just a moment. I'd also like to see some of the other guests.
2: Well, I'm sorry, but nobody's here just now. Miss Robles is out walking, and Mr. Carmen hasn't...
14: Carmen? Carmen? The short, fat Italian?
2: Why, yes. How did you know?
14: Mr. Burroughs always ran into him before. Now I'd like to see your husband.
2: Please sit down. I'll see if I can find him.
14: Thank you.
2: Leona, Leona.
13: Yes, Miss Blaine?
2: Has Mr. Gill come back yet?
13: Oh, no, ma'am. I ain't seen him since he drove off this morning.
2: I see. Well, tell the gentleman to wait. I'm going out on the veranda. I went out on the veranda, up and down the length of the porch and back again I walked, my eyes glued to the dark highway that ran past the house, hoping against hope that Gil would show up before the detective came looking for me. Gil had the $2,500 on him, Burroughs' cash, that important package Mrs. Burroughs spoke of to Marsh. I had to see Gil first, and suddenly I saw a car speeding down the road, Gil's car. I could tell by the one dim headlight. It tore through the dark at top speed. Then swerved through our gates and into the garage. I was about to run down the steps when another pair of headlights split the gloom of the highway. As the car came on, I recognized the taxi from town. A figure climbed out quickly. Gil!
15: Jackie, did you see the car?
2: Our car? Yes, Gil. It went toward the garage.
15: Who was driving it?
2: Well, I couldn't see. What is it, Gil? Are you in...
15: No time to talk. No time to talk.
2: Where are you going?
15: The garage.
2: I'm coming with you.
15: The doors are closed. There. Nobody here.
2: Anyone in the car?
15: No. Whoever it was, beat it. Oh, I'd like to know who it was.
2: Gil... I don't understand what this is all about.
15: Well, frankly, I don't either. I was parked in front of the store in town. I came out and saw somebody hop in my car and drive off like mad.
2: Well, that's odd.
15: I don't know what he was after, but I don't think he got it. I chased the car all the way here in the taxi.
2: I saw it coming down the road. I thought it was you.
15: Well, let's go back to the house.
2: Gil?
15: Yes?
2: Gil, there's somebody here to see you, a man named Ward.
15: Ward? Who's he? What does he want?
2: He wants to talk to you about Burroughs. He's a detective.
15: Oh.
2: And, you'd better let me have the wallet with the money, just to be on the safe side.
15: Now, look, I don't want you mixed up in anything.
2: Well, I'll be all right. Please, give it to me.
15: Well, okay.
2: Now you'll have to go in and talk to him.
15: Yeah, I suppose so.
2: I went up to my room and lay there in the dark, trying to distinguish the murmur of voices from below. But all I could hear was a blur of sound.
16: I got the $25,000.
17: Something's happened.
16: The next time it'll be too bad for him.
17: He made a pass at me.
16: He left in a hurry. Let me alone. Why don't you want the police? Why don't you want the police? Why don't you want the police?
15: Jackie, you awake?
2: Yes. Here, sit down, Gil. You look tired.
15: Yeah, I am. Very.
2: What did Ward say?
15: Not much, but I know he's suspicious. He's going to stay tonight.
2: Oh.
15: Well, let's get to bed. I'm tired. Oh, by the way, did you see the key to the rumble seat?
2: The key to the rumble seat? Why, no.
15: Must have lost it. Good night.
2: Gil, you've never told me. You've never told me one way or the other. Gil, you've got to tell me.
15: All right, Jackie, I will. Burroughs never gave me the $2,500. He refused me. We quarreled, and I was mad. I suppose he was afraid of me, afraid of what I might do to him. Anyway, that's why he left so suddenly. Made me drive him to the station.
2: Did you see him get on the train?
15: No, I left him at the station. Left my car there and walked down the street. I was sore. I had to think. I heard the train come and go. And when I went back, Burroughs was gone. I got in the car and drove home.
2: And the $2,500?
15: Well, I lied when he said he had that cash.
2: Then where did you get it?
15: Remember the $25 check I cashed for him?
2: Yes.
15: I added 2 zeros after the 25.
2: Oh, Gil.
15: I wrote in the word 100. There was a space for it made to order. Then I cashed it.
2: Gil.
15: Oh, I know I'm low, Jackie, but I didn't kill him. I didn't.
2: Then what became of him? Where is he?
15: I don't know. I wish I did.
2: What's that?
15: Somebody's out there. Whoever it is trying to open the garage door.
2: I can't see who it is. It's not a woman. Not Miss Robles. I can see that much.
15: It could be Carmen.
2: What are you doing in that drawer?
15: Just getting this gun. Now, quiet.
2: No, Gil. Give me that gun. You can't shoot anybody in the dark like that.
15: Please, Jackie.
2: I'm going to turn on the lights.
15: Don't, Jackie.
2: Yes, Gil.
15: Now, he's running away. Gone.
2: Who was it?
15: I couldn't see. Would you?
2: No, Gil.
15: Now, it just means waiting until the next time. Oh, Jackie, what am I going to do?
2: I don't know, dear, but we'll get out of it somehow.
15: How? I'm all mixed up.
2: There's one clear thing. Somebody is awfully interested in that car. I lay awake until the sun was up. Then a shallow, feverish sleep came. And when I awoke, it was almost evening. Gil's bed was empty. There were the indistinct sounds of life in the house below. I rose, and as my mind cleared, my words of the night before broke through the edges of my consciousness.
18: There's one clear thing. Somebody is awfully interested in that car.
2: I dressed slowly. A tantalizing thought hovered just beyond my grasp. The car. What was there about the car? I slowly walked down the hallway, my eyes half closed, thinking. I had to talk to Gil. Leona? Leona?
19: Yes, sir?
2: Where's Mr. Gil?
19: Well, he done went to town with Mr. Ward.
2: He went with Ward?
19: Yes, and right after breakfast. Mr. Carmen gave him a lift down and...
2: Carmen?
19: Yes, but Mr. Gil, he done left you this note.
2: Oh, let me see it. Jackie, I've gone downtown with Ward. I'm going to tell him... tell him about the check. And whatever happens will have to happen. No, Gil... No, Gil,
19: Miss
2: no.
19: Jacqueline!
2: Leon, I've got to stop him. I'm going to drive to town. I've got to get there before Gil.
20: Mrs. Blaine? Mrs. Blaine, where are you going?
2: I'm going to town, Mr. Marsh.
20: Well, may I come along?
2: Well, I suppose so. Hurry up and get in.

0: that wheel. Let go of that wheel.
1: I said there's something here I want.
0: There's a car coming. Let go. I tried to move. Miraculously, we were alive. The other car had careened beyond us up the road. I saw that the side was smashed in. Then I heard Marsha's voice.
1: I ought to kill you for this. That was a police car. Keep your mouth shut. Here he comes now. Now remember, there's a gun pointing at your back.
2: Hey, you maniacs. What's the idea? You're trying to kill somebody?
1: Oh, sorry, officer. We had a little trouble with the steering wheel.
2: Well, you won't have any more trouble with it. This is the end of your license.
1: Oh, see here, officer. I'm in a terrible hurry. If you let me drive to the station...
2: Wait a minute, buddy. Let's have your names. What's yours? Come on.
1: Marsh. Charles Marsh.
2: Charles Marsh. What's yours, lady?
0: Mrs. Gilbert Blaine.
2: And yours? Well, come on. What's yours? What's your name?
0: Who are you talking to?
2: That guy in the rumble seat.
1: The rumble seat?
0: Mr. Burroughs.
2: Oh, it's Burroughs, is it? Well, why don't you say so? Hey, what are you, a wise guy sitting there like a mummy? Come on, answer me, will you? Hey, wait a minute. This guy's dead.
1: You did this. The rumble seat flew open when we crashed.
0: Officer, he's got a gun. He murdered that man.
1: I'm warning you. Keep back or I'll...
2: That takes care of him. You're all right now, sister.
0: Yes. I'm all right now.
3: Well, that job's finished. Nothing left for me to do but go back to town.
4: So it was Marsh after all.
3: Yeah.
0: I don't understand why.
3: He was contemplating a change from secretary to husband. Naturally, with Mr. Burroughs dead, Mrs. Burroughs would inherit all the money.
0: I see.
3: Marsh followed Gil and Mr. Burroughs that night to the station. Gil was gone. He killed Burroughs, stuffing him in the rumble seat, locked it, and kept the key.
4: Well, the thing I don't understand is why Marsh kept fiddling with the car. What was it that he wanted? Seems to me he was in the clear if he left well enough alone.
3: Uh-huh. That's what tripped him up. Remember when he talked to Mrs. Burroughs on the phone? They said something about an important package?
0: Well, yes. I assumed it to be the 2500 Gil told me about.
3: But of course it wasn't. There was a package of letters that Mr. Burroughs had gotten hold of.
4: I get it. Those letters were written by Marsh to Mrs. Burroughs.
3: Right.
0: And they would incriminate him. He found out about them after the murder.
3: Right again.
0: Oh.
3: He had to get them to make it perfect. Well, I guess I'll shove off. So long, and thanks. Oh, by the way, you may want to deposit, say, $2,500 to Mr. Burroughs' account.
4: Yeah, I see what you mean. Thanks.
0: Goodbye.
3: Bye.
4: Jackie?
0: Yes?
4: Our debts, there's still $2,500 that have to come from somewhere.
0: Mm-hmm.
4: We went a long way around to get right back where we started from. We come through all that trouble and end up broke.
0: Yes, darling. That's the way it ends.

0: And so closes the story called Last Night, starring Margot and Kent Smith. Tonight's tale of suspense. This is your narrator, the man in black, who conveys to you Columbia's invitation to spend this half hour in suspense with us again next Tuesday, when John Sutton and George Zucco will star in the suspense play by John Dixon Carr called The Man Without a Body. The producer of these broadcasts is William Spear, who with Ted Bliss, the director, Lud Gluskin, and Lucian Mahowick, conductor and composer, and Cornell Woolrich, the author, collaborated on tonight's suspense.
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14: 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Yes, Hap.
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14: And now, with Rogue Mail and the transcribed performance of Mr. Herbert Marshall, Autolite hopes once again to keep you in...

0: I had him in my sights. The biggest game on earth. There was no mistaking him with his chaplain mustache and his mincing strut. I'd spent a day checking all points commanding the terrace, and I'd timed the guards on their beats. Then I'd chosen my spot on a grassy slope at the edge of a cliff. I estimated the range at 550 yards. When the great man appeared, I got the three pointers of my sights ready on the V of his waistcoat. He was facing me, winding up his watch. He would never have known what shattered him. That is, if I'd meant to fire. Just then, I felt a slight breeze on my cheek. I'd have to allow for wind.
1: Stop! Stop here!
0: Careful. That's a hair trigger adjustment.
1: That's it, Doc!
0: You don't understand. It was only a sporting stalk.
1: Assassin, you dirty dog!
2: Miller, who fired?
1: All morning I felt his eyes watching me. I felt strange, so I turned back 7 minutes early when I reached the birches. He was going to kill our Führer.
2: You ready, sir? Who helped you?
0: Nobody. I was alone.
2: Were you acting for your government?
0: Of course not. We're at peace.
2: So far, yes.
0: I'm a sportsman, a big game hunter. It's what we call a sporting stalk.
2: You expect us to believe that?
0: Believe what you wish. It's true.
3: Corporal!
2: Take him inside. We'll break him. There are ways.

0: Heil Hitler.
1: Heil Hitler. Is he conscious?
0: More or less, sir.
1: Prop him up. Put him in that chair.
0: Yeah.
1: Can you hear me?
2: Yes, quite well.
1: Now, we've checked your story. Seems to be true. Incredible, but very English. Yes. A sporting stork.
2: You're English?
1: Half. My lesser half. I can pass for English when I need to. Corporal, bring his things. Gun, binoculars, and papers.
0: Yes, sir.
2: I ought to bandage myself a bit before I leave. Oh,
1: but you're not leaving. We can't release you. Your appearance, that left eye, and your hands. Oh, no, you'd certainly want to get even with us. How would you explain the state of your fingernails?
2: I'm willing to call it even now.
1: Yes, I believe you really mean that. It's no wonder we admire you, English. No, we can't risk it, old man. Too much criticism abroad of our methods.
2: I tell you, the story will die with me.
1: It will indeed. This very evening.
2: If you're concerned about world opinion, my murder most certainly
1: will... Oh, but it won't be murder. It will be an accident. A sporting accident.
2: They drove me north 50 miles, took me to the edge of a cliff and put me over. All but my hands. That was cunning. Scrabbling at the rough rock would account for the state of my fingers when I was found. I did hang on, of course, until I had to drop. But they'd bungled the job. There was a terrifying instant of pain. Then I plopped into something soft. I'd crashed into a patch of swamp, small and deep. When I moved, I found I was wrapped in mud. It was dark and I was quite numb. I couldn't stand. So I traveled on my belly, using my elbows for legs, leaving a track like a wounded crocodile. I had only one thought, to hide myself. A mile, 2 miles. I came to a river, and crawling into the shadows, I made my trail look as if I had taken to the stream. Then I crawled back over my own track to a tree. I caught at a low branch. The muscles of my hands were still intact, and went up the first 10 feet in a single burst. I couldn't rest my legs on the lower branches without leaving a smear of blood. I pulled myself higher. When I reached the thick branches of the upper tree, I wedged myself in. Then I fainted. Their search woke me. It was afternoon. I peered down and saw the half-English major and two uniformed men and three dogs.
1: His trail goes into the river.
0: He couldn't swim. He's slick.
1: We have to be sure. You, go downstream. I'll go up with the dogs. We must find his body.
2: I stayed in the tree all night. Just before dawn, I came down. I could walk after a fashion, but I had to have different clothes, a razor, many things, so I might as well turn myself in. Then a tall, stooping man with a fishing rod came through the woods to the riverbank. I crept closer to study him. His face was melancholy, but there was courage in it. I had to take that one chance. Good morning. Any luck?
3: If I know, I... Who are you?
2: Don't be afraid. I need help. Look at my hands. Do you know how that was done?
3: Yes. I mean, I've heard... No, I don't know anything.
2: I have money, if you'll help me.
3: I don't want money.
2: I'm English. It's better for you not to know my name or what I've done, but I need clothes, food, gloves to hide these hands, a razor to shave. Things that can't be traced back. Wait, don't go. Where are you going?
3: You need something to hide that eye, too.
2: A patch, I think. Yes, an eye patch would be best.
3: I'll put the things under that tree.
2: He was back in an hour, but I waited till dark to pick up the bundle. I changed, shaved, adjusted the eye patch, and studied myself in the mirror. It was a fair disguise. That same night, I stole a punt and pushed off downriver. It took me a week to reach the sea. There was a large harbor there, and walking along the wharves, I saw several English ships. From two English sailors I met in a bar, I learned that one freighter was sailing next morning for London. Her first mate was named Mr. Vayner.
4: Yes, who is it?
2: Mr. Vayner.
4: Who the... Oh, the police didn't catch you. Didn't you know? They've searched every ship in the harbor. Found that punt you abandoned.
2: How did they trace it to me?
4: They had reports of a man wearing a black eye patch seen on the river. That's how I know who you are.
2: Can you help me?
4: No, I could hide you in the storeroom.
2: No, no, too risky.
4: No place in the hold. I've got it. Come on. Anyone see you come aboard?
2: I don't think so.
4: Everybody's ashore except me and the cook. There's time to hide you. It's all clear. Come on, run. Keep your head down. Police might come back, spot you from the wharf.
2: What's this manhole cover for?
4: Empty freshwater tank. Hop in, fast. I'll bring you food and blankets. Would you like some whiskey?
2: Very much. Thanks. And Mr. Vayner, when we dock in the Thames, will you keep a sharp lookout? See if the ship's watched?
4: You'll be safe in England, sir.
2: Maybe, but I'm going to look before I leave.

0: We're docked. And you're right, sir. There's a funny-looking chap watching the gates.
1: Could I row ashore?
0: I have the dinghy ready under the starboard quarter.
1: Fine. I'll leave it at the Hurlingham East Wall so you can pick it up.
0: Have you friends, sir, who'll hide you?
1: I can't let them be involved. I'll see my lawyer first thing in the morning, then I'll disappear.
2: Oh, come in quickly. You're taking a frightful risk coming here.
1: I know, Saul, but I have to.
2: There's no telling who saw you come into the building.
1: I noticed a man in a black hat feeding the birds in the courtyard.
2: Oh, yes, he's been there all week.
1: And I just glimpsed a certain major.
2: You mean you know him? When he called on me and asked all those pointed questions about you, I thought he was lying. He said he was a friend and a neighbor. Calls himself Major Keeve Smith.
1: He's no friend, Saul. He's a half-English major in the German army.
2: How are you tangled up with the Germans? Why, their ambassador's been asking about you, too.
1: I can't tell you, Saul. I'm in a mess. I can't go to the police or involve the government in any way. I have to disappear, and I need £5,000 in cash.
2: And I'll send Sims out to cash a check. But they'll follow you when you leave. Black Hat and the Major.
1: They'll try. But I'll shake them somehow. When I started for the Holborn Underground Station, the man in the black hat was close behind me. Then I saw, before I dived into the station, that he'd stopped at the newsstand. That puzzled me. Until I looked further back and spotted the Major moving toward me fast through the crowd. Our eyes met and clashed in recognition, and suddenly I saw their plan. Black Hat would stay behind to guard the exit. The Major would keep on my heels. I ran to the escalator and went down to the third level, and I raced across the platform to a southbound train. I jumped aboard and worked my way forward, peering out. The Major was delayed on the jammed platform, but he fairly hurled himself through the same door I'd entered while I stepped off the train through another door. The door slid shut. The train hauled the Major off toward Piccadilly. I started back toward the escalator, then stopped in panic. Black Hat was there on the platform. He'd been there all along, not at the newsstand. I plunged into that trap like a frightened rabbit. Black Hat and I were alone. He moved toward me. His hand poised over a pocket I was sure held a gun. I jumped off the platform and ran, keeping well away from the third rail. His footsteps pounded behind me. The tunnel curved into blackness. Just beyond the curve, I flattened myself against the tunnel wall.
3: You might as well come out. The Major wants to talk to you. Just come along. Talk.
1: You need a gun in your hand to talk?

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0: 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And now, Autolite brings back to our Hollywood soundstage Mr. Herbert Marshall in Elliot Lewis's production of Rogue Mail, a tale well calculated to keep you in suspense.

0: I could still hear his scream when he fell on the third rail. It echoed along the tunnel. A queer place for a soul to find itself adrift. I had to leave London, hide somewhere in the country. At a series of shops, I bought camping equipment, a primer stove, pans, a sleeping bag, a heavy slingshot, and a hunting knife. I couldn't buy a gun without having it registered. Finally, I bought a bicycle, and by evening, I was pedaling southwest toward Dorset, looking, I hope, like a carefree man on a rambling holiday. I picked my hiding place above Marshwood Vale, between two lonely farms. It's not on any map. Choked with deadwood, blocked at both ends by tangled thorn, nobody would ever find it except a curious child. Which is why I knew of it. For in love, one becomes a child again. That bit of road had been our discovery, hers and mine, during the brief 2 weeks which were to begin our life together. 2 weeks which were instead our last, our only time. The next days, I slept and watched. Nights, I worked. I tunneled back 10 feet into the soft sandstone of the bank, hollowing out a low room and a half. My chimney went straight up into a blackberry bush. Over the entrance, I fitted a heavy door camouflaged with sandstone dust and dead twigs and vines. If anyone should blunder into that piece of road, he'd see no sign of my hiding place. I would be warm, dry, reasonably well fed, troubled only by my memories and my loneliness. Then one morning, down my chimney, came a thin, black, powerful tomcat, who seemed to think me the trespasser. Hello there. Here. Share a biscuit? Not very civil, old man. Would you rather have some bully beef? Here. I bet that's the first cooked meat you've eaten. What do you live on mostly? Mice? Pheasants? From the look of your ribs, you haven't had good hunting of late. Ha-ha, the bully beef brings out your better nature. Maybe you'll let me scratch your ear. Why, you're a veritable Asmodeus. Asmodeus, demon of hatred and malignity. Now, easy, I'm not going to hurt you. That's right. I won't tell anyone. Stick around and keep me from being lonely. I won't tell a soul that old Asmodeus is a sentimental fool. But in the end, my loneliness seemed more acute. In the long nights on that silent hillside, I was haunted by a memory of her violet eyes, by a futile wish that I'd followed my premonition, forced her to stay with me in England. Strange, when I first heard that she was dead, I'd suffered very little. But at night, in that cave, remembering, I felt such pain. The next afternoon, lying hidden in the top of an oak tree, I saw a car drive into the yard of the farm to the east. A man climbed out, carrying a gun case and bag. The car drove away, and the man went into the farmhouse. I stayed in the tree, and in the evening saw the farmer and his visitor emerge with guns under their arms, probably going out to hunt wood pigeons. After a while, they came out from a thicket to my left. The farmer's visitor was Major Keeve Smith.
1: Don't we haven't much luck for your first evening shooting, sir.
2: Well, that's all right. I have 2 weeks' holiday. What's behind that growth of hawthorn over there?
1: Oh, nothing. But dead wood and more hawthorn.
2: I ought to find pigeons nesting in there.
1: Not likely, because of the cat.
2: What cat?
1: Oh, perishing black cat. Can't shoot him, can't tame him neither. But there he goes now, that black devil.
2: Where? Oh, yes, into the head. He's very fat for a stray, isn't he?
0: I was underground 9 days, watching daylight and starlight through my chimney. Then Asmodeus disappeared. And that night I heard noises. There were two men. They were moving something heavy. Then I heard a thud against the door, and I knew with terror that my door was barred. I was trapped underground.
2: Can you hear me?
0: Yes.
2: Wonder how I found you? It was the cat. I was sure that somebody was feeding him. How sentimental you English are about animals.
0: Can't you give me a cleaner death than this?
2: My dear fellow, I don't want you to die at all. Put your signature on a document I have here, and I'll release you immediately.
0: A document? Which says what?
2: Well, I'll read you the most important sentence. On April the 5th, I attempted to assassinate the leader of the German people and did so with the knowledge of the British government. See, it's a very simple, straightforward statement.
0: It's a pack of lies.
2: Oh, come now, no heroics. Truth is relative. You think about it overnight, old fellow. I'll be back at 7 in the morning.
0: Oh? Who do you have on night duty?
2: A paid hand. Swiss fellow. You must have realized it took two of us to lift the log that's barring your door. By the way, why did you try to assassinate our leader?
0: I told you. I wanted to see if it was possible. And then I didn't think his death would be any loss.
2: Ah, then you did mean to shoot. I'm glad you finally admit it.
0: Why, yes. I did mean to shoot. I'd given myself away, not to him, to myself. It had not been a game. I had rarely meant to kill the head of a state. I must have been mad. And indeed I was, driven mad by rage and grief so great I didn't let myself know what I was thinking. I am a man who has loved only once and didn't know it until she was dead. They killed her. He, that leader, killed her. She was so swift, so sensitive, so generous of spirit. She made the cause of all oppressed, unhappy people her own. And so they caught her and killed her. For reasons of state. And so I had declared war on them. One man at war with a nation. And I would have destroyed their leader if the wind hadn't shifted. I slept and was awakened by the sound of a shot. And then something was stuffed down my chimney, shutting off my only source of fresh air. Hours passed. The air grew foul and I banged on the door. Keith Smith paid no attention. Finally, I reached up the chimney to see what he'd stuffed it and pulled poor Asmodeus down into my cave. He'd been shot at close quarters. I was choking with sorrow and rage.
2: It wasn't an easy shot, old man. Very difficult and sporty.
0: That's a lie. He trusted you because he'd learned to trust me.
2: Oh? Well, perhaps you're right. The Anglo-Saxon love of animals is a weakness I'm happy to be without.
0: And so, with the death of Asmodeus, the Major condemned himself to death. All my plans were directed to that end. I had no gun, no access to my victim except through the chimney hole, no weapon but the slingshot. There was only one way to kill him, to shoot a lethal missile through that opening. After some hours, I hit on an iron spit as my weapon, to be fired by the slingshot. Then I set about luring the Major to the hole.
2: Ah? Want to talk?
0: Yes, I've been thinking. You'd only use that document in case of a war, is that right?
2: Exactly.
0: So it doesn't matter if I sign it or not, since there isn't going to be a war.
2: You're perfectly right. It's a mere formality.
0: Then hand it down. And give me a pen and a flashlight.
2: Right away. I'm glad you decided to be sensible. You're a cut above the average Englishman. There it is. Got it?
0: Yes.
2: Here's the pen. Where are you? I can't see...
0: There was a look of surprise in his eyes. But he was already dead. The iron spit took him square above the nose, then he toppled backward. Immediately, I hacked away at my end of the chimney until it was large enough to receive my body. Then I burst out into the blackberry bush. The Major was lying on his back with the spit projecting through the back of his skull. I searched him, took his revolver, burned that scandalous document he'd meant me to sign, and sat down to wait. It was dark when I heard the Swiss agent coming. When he was a few paces away, I flashed the light on him. Put your hands up. Now walk over here slowly.
3: What do you want?
0: Your gun. Turn around.
3: Oh, you killed the major. Oh, please, sir, don't turn me in. They will hang me. They will hang me for treason. Now we are at war.
0: At war?
3: Oh, yes, sir. It came over the wireless. Germany has marched into Poland. England has declared war.
0: And so my private war merged with the greater cause. And I had no need to worry further about the ethics of my revenge. They were the same as the ethics of war. True. It had not been, as I had claimed, a sporting stalk. But you can't call me unsporting. After all, if I'd pulled the trigger, I would have achieved one of the two or three most difficult shots in the world.

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0: 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In weeks to come, we shall also present Miss Agnes Moorhead, Mr. Charles Boyer, and Mr. J. Carroll Nash, all on Suspense. Suspense is transcribed and directed by Elliot Lewis, with music composed by Lucian Morawick and conducted by Lud Gluskin. Rogue Mail was adapted for Suspense by Sylvia Richards from the novel by Jeffrey Household. In tonight's story, Ben Wright was heard as the Major. Featured in the cast were Larry Dobkin, Ramsey Hill, Harry Bartell, Tudor Owen, Joseph Kearns, William Johnstone, and Earl Keane.
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4: It was a Monday. Most ordinary Monday in the world. Except that I had stolen an extra 5 minutes' doze after the alarm went off. And I was feeling just a teeny bit guilty about it. Ed always leaves for the office at 9 sharp, so I can't afford to waste a second in the mornings. By the time I had the furnace going, the table laid in the breakfast nook, and the coffee and toast started, it was 7:30. That left me 10 minutes before Ed would be ready for me to run his bath. 10 precious minutes to myself. I suppose every woman has some little pet vanity of her own. With me, it's my hair. Ed's always trying to make me have it cut. He says long hair is unhygienic. And besides, a woman of my age shouldn't be concerned with appearances. I often wonder what he would say if he knew I spent 10 whole minutes every morning just brushing and combing my hair. Just brushing and combing, admiring myself in the mirror like any schoolgirl. Only this morning I didn't. I was a little upset.
5: Billy! Billy!
4: Yes, dear?
5: Where's my blue serge suit? I can't find it anywhere.
4: Oh, Ed, I gave it to the cleaners.
5: Oh, no.
4: Well, it did need cleaning so badly, you said so yourself.
5: I said nothing of the kind.
4: But you did, Ed, you said...
5: All right, I'll wear the gray.
4: You'd better come out and start your breakfast. It's late.
5: Yes, I'll be right out.
4: Ed?
5: Yes?
4: Roger didn't come home last night.
6: Oh, didn't he?
4: No, and I'm worried.
6: Well, I don't see why. Half the time he doesn't get home until 3 or 4 o'clock in the morning. Cream, please.
4: Yes, dear. But he's never stayed out all night before.
6: Look, Millie, look. For 2 years, I've provided food and shelter for your nephew so he could go to college in this town, and I've never complained. And please don't say it's because of his old man's money, either.
4: You had a quarrel with him last night, didn't you?
6: It wasn't a quarrel. I just told him a few things for his own good, that's all.
4: It was more than that. I heard you. You fought with him.
6: I didn't fight with him. There was a little scuffle, maybe.
4: There was blood on the lapel of your suit, too.
6: All right, maybe there was, but... Say, what are you driving at?
4: Nothing yet. I'm just wondering why Roger didn't come home.
6: Well, don't worry. He'll show up. Well, I gotta get going.
4: But it's only 8:30.
6: I've got a walk today. I had trouble with the car last night, and... Say, that reminds me. Millie, what are all those glass jars doing up on the shelf in the garage?
4: Oh, my preserving jars.
6: Well, whatever they are, they certainly don't belong in the garage.
4: But, Ed, I never start with my preserves until the 15th, you know.
6: Oh, look, Millie, look. Raleigh's are sending a mechanic up the first thing this morning to look over the car. I don't want the garage looking like a cannery. Besides, those things are dangerous up there. Suppose they should fall.
4: All right, dear.
6: Put them down in the cellar. Why, up there where they are, those things could be the death of somebody.
4: By the time I'd washed up the breakfast things and fed Bobby, Bobby's my pet canary, it was 10 o'clock. Suddenly I remembered those wretched preserving jars. I was just starting on them, when I caught a glimpse of something out of the corner of my eye in the shadows behind me. I spun around, my heart pounding away 10 to the dozen, and then I saw it. It was a hand hanging out of the open window of the car. A very still, white hand. Roger's hand. It was cold when I touched it. Roger was dead. What happened after that? I know I was running away from that awful darkness and out into the sunlight of the yard, and I was screaming, I guess, and then I must have fainted. Because the next thing I knew, there was a little crowd of people standing around, and someone was holding me in his arms. And that was Duncan.
7: It's all right now.
4: He's dead. He's dead.
7: It's all right, Mrs. Anderson. It's all right now.
4: Who are you?
7: What? You don't know me, Mrs. Anderson. My name is Duncan Shaw. You fainted.
4: The next few weeks were like a nightmare. The local police and then the state authorities too, questioning, looking, snooping. They knew he'd died of carbon monoxide poisoning, but there were some wounds too on his head, and they couldn't explain them. All this and what happened to poor Roger and Ed being so nervous and irritable. Finally, there was an inquest. I didn't even go to it. But it was all in the papers the next day. You're not eating your breakfast, Ed.
6: Well, I don't feel hungry.
4: Oh, all right. Ed?
6: Yes?
4: What does an open verdict mean?
6: Open verdict?
4: Yes, that's what the coroner's jury said about Roger, wasn't it?
6: Yes, that's right.
4: What does it mean?
6: Well, it means that, they don't know. They just don't know how it happened.
4: You mean whether it was an accident or something else?
6: Yes.
4: I don't think it was an accident. Do you, Ed?
6: I don't know, Millie. I don't know what it was.
4: Who do you think did it?
6: What do you mean by that?
4: Just what I said. Who do you think did it?
6: I don't know. What do you mean? It probably was an accident. Maybe it was suicide. How do I know?
4: Well, somebody hit him.
6: All right. Maybe somebody did. I don't know, and I don't care.
4: You don't what?
6: I said I don't know. I don't know anything about it.
4: I didn't say anything more. I just watched him as he stormed down the path to the garage. I suppose it was the way I felt about Ed that was the reason for what happened next. I mean, I'd always felt that way about Ed in some ways, I guess. But now it was different and worse. Anyway, that morning I was taking a basket of old junk out to the tool shed, and it was heavy, and maybe I wasn't looking where I was going, but as I came around the corner of the house, I ran right into someone. Someone who grabbed me by the arm.
7: I'm sorry.
4: No! Let go of me!
7: I'm sorry.
4: What do you mean by frightening me this way?
7: Well, I didn't mean to frighten you.
4: Well, what are you doing around here anyway?
7: You don't remember me, do you?
4: No, I certainly do not.
7: I picked you up that day you fainted. I just came around to offer my condolences.
4: Oh, well, thank you.
7: Here, let me help you with it.
4: Oh, no, no, please don't bother.
7: It's no bother. You got nothing better to do. See, I'm a member of that growing army known as the unemployed.
4: Oh, I see.
7: Where do you want this stuff put?
4: Please, I wish you wouldn't.
7: Oh, very well. I'll be going then. I hope you'll forgive the intrusion.
4: Oh, your foot.
7: What about it?
4: Well, when I dropped the basket, I hadn't realized.
7: No, dear lady, I'm afraid this wound goes back a little further than that.
4: You mean... Oh, I am sorry. Please forgive me.
7: That's all right.
4: But really, I feel terrible. A veteran and no job. And here I've been... There must be something I can do to make up for...
7: Oh, don't feel that way.
4: But perhaps... And believe me, this isn't charity. Perhaps you'll let me make you some breakfast.
7: Breakfast? Well...
4: Well, then, that's settled. Come along. You must be a stranger in these parts.
7: You might call me that.
4: What in the world ever brought you to a little out-of-the-way place like Richmond?
7: All this and that. Anything more you'd like to know?
4: Why, no. You mustn't think I... Well, here we are. You just sit down now and make yourself comfortable, and I'll have something ready in a jiffy.
7: I've been rude. I'm sorry. You're terribly nice, Mrs. Anderson.
4: Oh, not at all. Tea or coffee, mister? You know, I've forgotten your name.
7: Shaw. Duncan Shaw. And tea.
4: You know, Mr. Shaw, I mean, I've been thinking and...
7: No, I won't be offended.
4: Well, it's just that my husband's always talking about the state the garden's in, and I never seem to have time to do anything about it myself, and there's a lot of other things, like the mailbox and the fence in the back that's falling apart, and, well...
7: You're sweet.
4: Of course, I couldn't pay very much, so if it's going to interfere with any other plans...
7: No, I don't think it would interfere with any other plans. I don't think it would interfere at all.
4: That's how it began, just as casually as that. A few weeks ago, I could never have done such a thing. I'd have worried about what Ed would say and how I was going to tell him. Or I would have felt guilty and ashamed that I was keeping a secret from him. But it didn't make any difference now. I didn't care. Duncan came to work every day after Ed had gone to the office and left before he got home. And it got so I looked forward to his coming with a strange, secret happiness.
7: I hope I'm not disturbing you, Mrs. Anderson.
4: Why, no, of course not.
7: I was just going home for the day, and I...
4: Well, of course. If you'll wait just a minute, I left my purse upstairs.
7: Well, you've already paid me today, Mrs. Anderson.
4: Oh, yes, so I did.
7: You said you were going to hang some curtains this afternoon. I thought I might be able to help.
4: Well, that's very kind of you, I'm sure. Will you join me in a cup of tea first?
7: Well, I wouldn't want to trouble you.
4: Oh, it's no trouble. I've got it all made.
7: Oh, so it is. You take milk or lemon?
4: Please.
7: I'll do it. May I?
4: Of course, it's just that I...
7: You're not used to being waited on.
4: Well, now you come to mention it. I suppose I'm not.
7: Or maybe you've just forgotten what it feels like.
4: Perhaps I have.
7: Sugar?
4: Why, yes, please.
7: There are a lot of other things you've forgotten, aren't there?
4: Oh, I don't know.
7: Like poetry, for instance?
4: Poetry?
7: You recognize this? Edna St. Vincent Millay.
4: Where in the world?
7: You asked me to clean out the attic.
4: Duncan, give it to me.
7: Well, there isn't much left to give. Millay or Nick Kenny, it's all the same to the rats. But there's a name on the flyleaf. Mildred West. And part of a sonnet written out in longhand. Do you remember what it was? Mildred West?
4: Why, no, I don't think I do.
7: I think you do. I think you know it by heart. Love cannot fill the thickened lung with breath, nor clean the blood, nor set the fractured bone.
4: Yet many a man is making friends with death even as I speak, for lack of love alone.
7: Mildred.
4: Yes?
7: You're lovely.
4: Please.
7: Your hair. It's like the Princess Griselda that I used to read about when I was a little boy. I used to pretend I was her knight in shining armor, and one day I would come riding up and rescue her from the Dark Tower. You see, She was a prisoner, too.
4: Oh, no, Duncan. No.
7: And all this time, you've been like her, waiting to be rescued, waiting to escape. Haven't you, Mildred? Haven't you?
4: Oh, yes, Duncan. Yes. Yes.

0: Duncan. I'm afraid.
1: Of what, darling? Being happy?
0: No. Only of how it will end.
1: Why does it have to end?
0: It will. And then I'll want to die.
1: There's somebody at the door.
0: It must be Ed.
1: I'll go.
0: Wait, you don't have to. I've been going to tell him anyway, and now's as good a time as...
1: Tell him.
2: Millie, where's the...
0: Oh, Ed.
3: Oh.
0: This is Duncan Shaw.
3: Duncan Shaw?
0: Yes, he's been doing some work around the place.
3: Oh, he has he?
1: I'll be going, Mrs. Anderson.
0: I'll see you tomorrow, Duncan.
3: We'll talk about that later.
0: There's nothing to talk about, Ed.
3: Isn't there? I don't want him around here.
0: Why not?
4: I don't like strangers hanging around here. Haven't there been enough of them already? How do you know he
0: isn't... You sound almost as though you had a guilty conscience, Ed.
4: Guilty conscience? What do you mean? Guilty of what?
0: I haven't put a name to it, Ed. But I could.
4: What are you talking about?
0: Murder.
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0: We never spoke of it after that. We never spoke of much of anything. I knew he'd hated Roger. I knew he'd fought with him, and I'd accused him to his face of killing him. Didn't even bother to deny it. What was there to talk about? Besides, I was in love. That was part of it, too, I suppose. Part of my trying to escape. Falling in love with a boy years younger than myself. A stranger that I'd only known a few short weeks. I knew I was living in a dream world and I'd have to wake up someday, but I didn't care.
1: Will you pass the note, please, Millie?
0: It's by your plate.
1: Oh. Well, I see there's another robbery in town last night. Frank Davis's house. He was wounded, too. They took a shot at him.
0: That's too bad.
1: Well, you might show a little interest. That might have been our house, you know. That might have been me that stopped that bullet.
0: Yes, I suppose it might.
1: Yeah, and you wouldn't care much about that either, would you?
0: I didn't say that.
1: Look, Millie. Look, there's no use holding this thing against me forever.
0: Holding what against you?
1: Listen, I know you didn't tell them how I fought with Roger that night, and I'm grateful. When the police are looking for a suspect, you never can tell what they're liable to pounce on, but now...
0: It's 8:30. You'd better get started.
1: All right, Millie. All right, if that's the way you want it. Oh, well, I see your protégé is out there bright and early this morning.
0: Is he?
1: Yes. What's the catch, Millie? You're not paying him enough to amount to anything.
0: Maybe he just likes working for an important man like you.
1: Oh? Or maybe he's smitten with the lady of the house, huh? That'd be a hot one, wouldn't it? Millie's boyfriend. Well, I gotta go.
2: Mr. Anderson. Bob. Barney. Hello, Griselda.
0: Hello, Duncan.
2: You're beautiful.
0: Had your breakfast?
2: Your hair is beautiful.
0: I'll fix you something.
2: No, no, wait.
0: Don't you want breakfast?
2: Mildred, I want to talk to you.
0: What? So serious?
2: Yeah, serious.
0: What is it, Duncan?
2: I've lied to you, Mildred.
0: Lied to me?
2: Yes. In the first place, I'm not a veteran.
0: Oh, well, what difference
2: is... And this gimpy leg, this limp, I didn't get it in the war. I had it long before, and that's why I wasn't in the war.
0: Why, Duncan, why should that make any difference?
2: Listen, do you remember the time I told you the fairy story? That first time about the Princess Griselda?
0: Of course.
2: I should have told you another story. Right then.
0: Does it have a happy ending?
2: No.
0: Then I don't want to hear it.
2: You've got to hear it, sooner or later.
0: Duncan, please.
2: Now, listen. Once upon a time, there was a little boy. He wasn't much different from any other kid born on the wrong side of the tracks then. He just happened to be behind the door when the silver spoons were passed out. But he didn't care. And he did have one break. He had an older brother, Mike. Mike was my whole world. Until he was killed.
0: Oh, Duncan.
2: We hadn't been doing anything wrong, just a gang of kids playing cops and robbers with an old warehouse for props, but to him, we were fair game. Maybe we did wrong to run away, but we were just kids, scared kids, so we ran. That's when he started shooting. The first shot winged me in the leg. The next one caught Mike in the shoulder and knocked him down.
0: Who started shooting, Duncan?
2: Your husband. Oh. Mike fell forward on his knees. I can still see him, just a kid on his knees in the dirt. And then the next shot was a bullseye. It hit him right in the middle of the back. I wanted to kill him then, but I knew I didn't have a chance. He was a big slob with a gun in his hand, protecting the community, and I was just a kid, but I swore then that someday, someday...
0: You'd kill him.
2: Yes.
0: And that's why you came back?
2: Yes.
0: And that's why you came to me? And...
2: No, no, Mildred. That was something I hadn't planned on. You see, I fell in love with you. That sort of makes a difference.
0: He killed Roger, too. I know it now.
2: That's another reason. I couldn't say anything before, but...
0: But murder?
2: Oh, what's the difference, what you call it?
0: No difference.
2: And after a while, we could go away. We could... No one would ever know. We could really be together, really be free.
0: Oh, free.
2: But we'd have to plan it that way. Something simple, accidental.
0: Duncan.
2: I know, It's horrible to even talk about it, but...
0: Duncan, it can be simple.
2: You mean you...
0: Listen, he told me himself this morning. He was reading about the robbery last night. He said it could have been our house. He said it could have been him.
2: Sure, shot while protecting his home. An accident, one of those things. The Does he still have a gun?
0: No.
2: We'd better do it soon.
0: Yes. Tonight.
2: Tonight?
0: Why not? I'll leave the kitchen door unlocked.
2: All right. What time?
0: He's always asleep by 12. Duncan.
2: Yes?
0: You're not afraid, are you? Because I'm not. Not anymore.
2: Afraid?

0: as I had for the past 10 years. Ed would be home for supper at 7:30. Ed was always home for supper at 7:30 on Thursday. Only on this Thursday, for the first time in 10 years, Ed was late. 30 agonizing minutes late.
1: Well, something sure smells good.
0: You're late. What happened?
1: I stopped in at Leonard's Hardware. I bought a little present.
0: A gun?
1: It's no water pistol.
0: What do you want a gun for?
1: What do you think?
0: What are you afraid of, Ed?
1: Who says I'm afraid? But with those robberies and all these other things...
0: What other things?
1: Let's skip it, shall we? All I say is a man's entitled to a little protection for his home, for his wife. Isn't that right? All right, when do we eat?
0: I'll dish it right up. Ed?
1: Yes?
0: About the gun.
1: What about it?
0: Well, where do you want to keep it? I mean, I'll put it away for you somewhere where you'll always...
1: Oh, no. No, Millie. From now on, this gun is my right arm. Anybody starts prowling around this place is in for the shock of his life. Why, this thing will knock a man down at 50 yards. And any closer... Well, what's the matter with you? You look as if you'd seen a ghost.
0: Nothing. Nothing.
1: Well, come on, let's eat. I'm starved.
0: He kept it right next to his plate all through dinner. Finally, after about an hour of listening to the radio, he got up to go to bed, and he took that gun with him. I followed, as I always did, to turn his bed down for him. And as I came into the room, I saw him putting it under his pillow. After that, it seemed hours and hours, lying in the dark, watching the luminous hands of the little bedside clock creep on to 11, 11:15, waiting until I was sure he was asleep. Slowly, ever so slowly, I slipped my hand under his pillow, reaching for the gun.
1: What's the matter? What's the matter?
0: I think I forgot to lock the kitchen door.
1: Oh, go to sleep, Millie. Go to sleep. I locked it myself.
0: I looked at the clock. Nearly 11:45. There was no time for anything else now. I slipped out of bed and down the back stairs to the kitchen as quickly and as silently as I could. I was just pushing open the screen door when I felt a hand like a vice close on my arm.
2: Are you out of your mind?
0: Duncan, you've got to get away from here quickly.
2: Oh, have I?
0: He's got a gun. He got it this afternoon. He's got it with him now.
2: So that's it. I thought you'd never go through with it.
0: Duncan, listen to me, please. He'll kill you.
2: You listen to me. I'm doing the killing tonight. Don't think you can save him at the last minute. Nobody can. What do you think I made love to you for all these weeks for? You think it was fun playing Iceman to a frumpy housewife?
0: Oh, Duncan.
2: You might as well know it. You might as well know all of it. It was me that killed your nephew, too. I thought he was your husband. Now get out of my way before I kill you, too.
0: Duncan, listen to me. I don't care. I don't care what's happened, but if you go up there, he'll kill you. And I don't want you to die. Maybe I still love you. Maybe I'm crazy, but I don't want you to die.
2: Let go of me.
0: Oh, Duncan. The blow stunned me and I fell. But only for a few seconds. And then I was scrambling to my feet again and running blindly across the dark kitchen and up the back stairs. There was still time. I could still stop it. Please, please, let there still be time. Suddenly it was quiet. Deathly quiet. Then the lights blazed on in my eyes and from what seemed a million miles
3: Millie!
0: Away, I heard someone calling
3: Millie!
0: My name.
1: Millie, I got him. I got him, the burglar. I got him. It's all right, Millie. It's all right. He's dead. He's dead in a mackerel. Yeah, look. Well, what do you know, Millie? It's your boyfriend. Your boyfriend, Millie. Duncan Shaw.

There's always so much to do in the mornings. 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I can't afford to waste a second. 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
1: 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R-O-M-A, Roma. 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
3: On December 9th, 1872, the American brigantine Marie Celeste was discovered adrift and derelict close off the coast of North Africa. She had sustained some storm damage, but she was still an able ship. Her sails were set, her cargo was intact, conditions in her cabins and forecastle seemed normal. There was no evidence of violence. Yet, not a sign was found of the crew that had manned her. Officers, men, and the captain's wife had vanished, and no acceptable explanation of their disappearance has ever been advanced. But perhaps this is that story. It would start in New York City's Harbor District on the night of November 7th, 1872, the eve of the Marie Celeste's departure from that same harbor.

0: What is it, officer? What's the matter?
1: Did you see a man running past this way?
0: No, I didn't see anybody. I heard the shots. Who is it you're after?
1: He just killed some people.
2: No.
1: Listen. Thought I heard something. But I don't now.
0: Who did this man kill?
1: A young girl. And the man she was with. And then he killed the girl's mother. He's a maniac that we've got to get. I look down this way.
0: I'll help if I can.
1: All right. More men from the force will be here shortly.

0: I didn't remember killing your mother. Grace I killed because I couldn't help it. The man because he came after me when Grace was down, but I never meant to kill her mother. When I heard that I had, I wondered if the officer was right and that I was insane. There wasn't time to think of it then. Only time to think of getting away. And through that night, I searched for a ship that was leaving soon. One that was badly guarded so I could slip aboard. When I found her, she was the Marie Celeste. And a drunken deck watch stayed in his sleep until I was hidden in the number 2 hole. There I passed 2 days in a dream. Neither fully awake nor asleep, but always thinking of the horror I'd done. And I knew that escape was wrong. But I could never be sane until I cleared my soul of it. On the 3rd morning, I proceed to make my presence aboard known so that I can go to the captain and tell him of my crime and take the consequences I so richly deserve. I climb to the deck and am immediately seen by a crewman.
1: Hey, Lindley, look! Who's that?
2: You better find out. Who are you, mister, and what are you doing aboard?
0: My name is Sam Newcomb, and, I want to talk to your captain.
3: You'll talk to him right enough, whether you want to or not. How'd you get aboard?
0: You'll be lucky if you didn't stand the 12-4 watch here last night in port, because that's when it was.
2: You're uppity for a stowaway, aren't you? You're no better than a thief.
0: Well, I admit that. Look, I want no trouble with you. Please take me to your captain. I'll talk to him and no one else.
2: You take him, Bull. I'd better stay forward.
3: Yeah. Come on, Newcomb. If you're going to make the rest of the trip with us, you better drop your airs or there'll be trouble.
0: I don't have any airs. And I don't think you'll be trouble with my company.
3: Oh? You mean you don't think you'll quarter with the crew?
0: No.
3: You expect to be with the officers, like an honored guest.
0: No.
3: Where then?
0: Well, I don't know.
3: Yeah, you act like you're daft.
0: Don't say that! I'll...
3: You'll what?
0: Nothing. I'm sorry. I want to talk to your captain.
3: You'll watch what you do and say, or you'll be over the side. Here.
4: Yes, come.
3: Watch your language. The skipper's wife is in the next cabin aft.
0: His wife?
4: Who's this?
3: He just came out of number 2 hole, sir. His name is Sam Newcomb. Got aboard on the 12-4 watch hour last night in.
4: Hubbard's watch. He'll answer for it. Well, Newcomb, what do you have to say for yourself?
0: I'd, like it if I could talk to you alone, sir.
4: That's all, Bull. Tell Hubbard I'll want to see him as soon as he's off watch.
3: Yes, sir.
4: Now, you realize, Newcomb, that you've committed a crime by boarding this ship without permission. And probably without passport or any other papers, I suppose.
0: I know, sir. But, when I tell you why... I'm not a bad man, sir. Nothing like this has ever happened before, but something drove me. I didn't know what I was doing.
4: Another one who's always wanted to go to sea, I suppose.
0: No, sir. I've been sailing for 10 years. I'm an able hand. I came aboard because, I had to get away.
4: You were in trouble?
0: Yes, sir. I don't think it was my fault, but I am wrong.
4: What kind of trouble?
0: Well, there was a girl, sir, who I was in love with, and, I don't know what came over me, but...
4: Yes? What'd you do to her?
0: I found her with another man, and, I just had to get away, sir.
4: A lovesick young calf, eh? Well, that doesn't condone...
5: Ben!
4: Oh, yes, my dear.
5: Oh, I'm sorry. I thought I heard you talking.
4: This is Mr. Newcomb. He came aboard illegally the night before we left.
5: Well, where has he been? It's 3 days.
0: In number 2 hole, ma'am.
5: Have you had food and water?
0: No, ma'am.
5: Well, why haven't you come to us before this?
0: I don't know, ma'am.
4: He was going to tell me why he came aboard.
0: I don't suppose it's important to anyone but me, but I felt that I had to get away, and...
4: It was a girl.
5: I almost guessed that. A broken heart?
0: I thought it was. I know it sounds silly, but to me it seemed awfully serious, and I couldn't think of another way to leave as quickly as I wanted to.
4: Well, there's no other way I can allow an affair of the heart to influence what I must do in this case. Now, by reputation, I'm a fair and lenient man.
0: I'm a seaman, sir. I could work my way.
4: I'm not so sure that you deserve the chance.
0: Whatever you say, sir.
5: Ben.
4: Now, please, Grace.
0: Great.
4: What's the matter with you?
0: Nothing, sir.
5: My name. Grace is the name of the girl.
0: Yes, ma'am. It was learning that the captain's wife was aboard that made me change my mind about telling him the truth. When I talked to him, especially after his wife came in, everything was turned about. It was as though I was the captain and the stowaway was someone else. It was as though my wife, my Grace, had come in from the next cabin and together we talked to this stowaway. And we felt sorry for him and we wanted to be kind to him. The wife can't be more than 3 or 4 years older than I. And I feel close to her right away. I think that even if she doesn't know what I've done, she understands me. It's a good feeling to have one friend on the ship. Through her pleas, I'm sure I'm not restrained and instead sent to take my place with the crew in their forecastle. There I find no friends.
3: Well, what are you doing here? Couldn't you find a better place to quarter?
0: I was told where to come.
3: Hey, Hubbard. Wake up. Here's the one who came aboard during your watch. What you figure you'll be fine? A week's pay?
6: Yeah, that's right. Newcomb, huh?
0: Yes.
6: Why'd you come aboard?
0: Why, I wanted to get away from New York.
6: Man's got to have a better reason than that. You running away from the police?
0: No.
6: What then?
0: Well, it wouldn't interest you. It's not important.
6: It's important to me. And I want you to know how I feel about it. Are you going to get up?
0: No. I don't want any trouble with you.
6: You don't want no trouble. You caused me trouble, haven't you? I'll be called up in front of the captain because of you.
0: Well, that's done. There's no way I can change it.
6: We got 3 weeks before we make Naples. You'll pay for it. I'll see to that.
0: Through the following days, I knew no peace. There were 4 deckhands and a first officer. And although I had reason to fight because of the way they beat me and used me, I didn't. I was afraid of my own violence now that I'd killed. The one named Hubbard, he was the worst. His eyes were always on me. And I wondered why. There was a night when I woke to find him bending over my bunk. He was smiling. And from that moment on, even in sleep, I felt him watching me. On another night, I'm on deck. I'm crossing from the port to starboard. And when I pass under the mainyard, a marlin spike falls from aloft and sticks in the planks beside me, narrowly missing my head. I look up to see Hubbard smiling down at me from the rigging. I try to avoid him, but he drops to the deck to face me.
6: I dropped my spike.
0: Yes, I know you did.
6: What are you going to do about it?
0: Nothing.
6: You take more than any man I've ever known, Newcomb.
0: Well, I'm not proud of that. But why do you keep after me? Why don't you leave me alone?
6: Because I'm a curious man. I want to know truly why you're on this ship. Your story, the captain, about trouble with some woman just doesn't set right.
0: Well, no, that's the truth.
6: Not all of it.
0: Why do you say that?
6: Anybody ever tell you talk in your sleep?

0: 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Tonight's presentation in radio's outstanding theater of thrills, Suspense.
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0: And now, Autolite brings back to our Hollywood soundstage Mr. Van Heflin in Elliot Lewis's production of The Mystery of the Marie Celeste. A true report, well calculated to keep you in suspense.
3: I'd never been told that I talked in my sleep until the one named Hubbard said I did. He may have been lying, but I couldn't chance that. Therefore, I carefully abstained from regular sleeping habits, allowing myself short naps only when I knew that Hubbard was at the helm or some other ship's business that he couldn't leave. The horror of what I had done became a secret that pressed against my head, wanting escape. But I held it in, and I took the abuse of the men aboard. The only kindness and relaxation I find are during the moments when I chance to meet the captain's wife. Off watch one night, when it's not safe to sleep, I'm alone taking a cup of tea in the galley. When she comes in... Oh, Mrs. Briggs.
4: Why, Mr. Newcomb, I've been thinking of you. I haven't seen you.
5: Well, you look ill. Is something wrong?
3: No, nothing, ma'am. My sleep hasn't been so good.
5: And your cheek is bruised. What happened?
3: Oh, it's nothing serious. Just some trouble with the other hands.
5: Have you told the captain?
3: No, ma'am.
5: Why not? I shall.
3: No, please don't. I've caused enough trouble. I wouldn't want there to be any more.
5: May I have some tea, Mr. Newcomb?
3: Oh, yes, ma'am.
5: Thank you. I think you're a very kind man, Mr. Newcomb.
3: You do?
5: Yes. To protect the other hands, for one thing. They're a rough lot, I know.
3: No worse than most men, ma'am.
5: You're very unhappy, aren't you? This girl, Grace, I know this is hard for you to understand, but really, no one girl is worth ruining your life for. Not even losing sleep over.
3: Yes, ma'am.
5: I wish you'd stop calling me ma'am. Perhaps if you did, you could talk to me about this girl. I think it'd do you good, don't you?
3: Well, I don't know.
5: Tell me about her. I'm sure she's quite beautiful.
3: Well, I thought so.
5: And you plan to be married?
3: Yes.
5: But she changed her mind?
3: She was never sure. She was ambitious for me.
5: That's natural.
3: And I disappointed her like I did my family, my mother, everybody. I'm always thinking that I'm doing my best, but I always disappoint people.
5: What did she want you to be, this girl?
3: A ship's master, like your husband. We dreamed of the day when she could sail with me, like you do on this ship.
5: Well, you mustn't lose faith in yourself. It took my husband years to get his papers.
3: There are no years for me anymore.
5: She wouldn't wait?
3: No. No, she wouldn't wait. You must have waited, but she wouldn't.
5: Tell me. It'll be good for you.
3: She promised to wait, but she didn't. She never understood that it took time. She was ambitious, and she pushed me for my officer's papers, And I failed. My family pushed me, too. But when I wasn't ready, they made me fail. And I went away, a 6 months trip to South America. I tried to jump overboard, and they stopped me. And then I got back and found her married to a ship's captain. Her mother was there, laughing at me. Well, I tried to tell them that I was happy about it. Then Grace smiled at me, and something happened.
5: Mr. Newcomb.
3: I was only going to kill her. I didn't even know that the others were there. And I hit her, and she went down, and then this man came after me, and I hit him, too. Well, when you get mixed up like that, you don't know what you're doing. And time means nothing, like everything else.
5: Mr. Newcomb.
3: Then her mother. Well, and I don't remember that. But she's dead, too, and they blame me. Maybe I did. Mrs. Briggs, where are you going?
5: Stay away from me.
3: No, no, no, you've been nice to me. Why did it have to be you that I told everything?
5: Oh!
3: No, no, I like you. Why did it have to be you?
5: Oh! No!
3: No!
5: No!
3: No, no, no, I don't want to kill you. I never wanted to kill anybody.
5: Let me go!
3: No, no, I won't hurt you. You've been nice to me.
5: Stay away from me.
3: No, no, no, I won't touch you. But you've got to promise that you won't tell. I don't know why I said those things. They're not true. See, I get mixed up. I dream things, and then they seem real after I wake up. That's why I'm such a liar. I always lie. There's nothing that I told you was the truth. Do you believe that?
5: Yes.
3: And you won't tell anybody what I said.
5: I won't tell anyone.
3: No, I'm glad. Come, Mrs. Briggs, and finish your tea. Come on, we'll talk about something else.
5: No, I've got to go to my cabin.
3: Mrs. Briggs, don't tell. I knew she would tell. So I hid. I went back to the number 2 hole where I'd felt safe before. They found me there. I don't know how much time passed. I see their lantern as they come closer. The truth is out. There's no place for me to go. So I stand up and wait.
6: Captain, I hear him, I think.
7: Here, Trumpet. Keep your pistol ready. You have to be careful.
6: Yes, sir. There he is, sir.
7: Come out of there, Newcomb. Keep your lantern down, Hubbard. Keep us under the light. He's dangerous.
3: No, I won't cause any trouble, sir.
7: Get him out of there.
3: I won't cause any trouble.
6: It's all right, sir. He's down.
7: Dirty little scum. Lock him up.
3: I'm not sure how many days passed, but I found comfort in being locked up because I could sleep without the fear of Hubbard leaning over me, listening for what I might say. Then there was one night when shouting on deck woke me up. I couldn't hear the words, being in the middle of the ship. Soon the shouting stopped and there was silence. It was a new silence that I studied for a long time. I heard no footsteps on the deck. I heard no voices. I heard no creaking timbers. It was a dead ship. I wait for the one daily meal that they allow me, and no one comes. And then I shout, "Let me out! Let me out of here! Somebody come and let me out!" If one were insane, he'd surely break at a moment like that. I was locked up and alone on a ship that was held motionless as if gripped by some great hand. But I didn't break. I dismantled my bunk and from the wood fashioned a ram with which I attacked the door. The task of freeing myself consumed most of the day, and such was my concentration that I didn't realize the exact moment that the ship began moving, as if a great hand had released its grip and set her free. And I was free. I come out on deck to find a cloudless sky and empty sea horizons all around, as if I'm alone in the world, the wheel spinning idly with no one to attend it. I lash it after fitting a new course to the sails she's wearing. The whole ship is mine. I am master and crew. I found peace and well-being. as if I've been absolved of any wrongs I ever did. Because what, if not Providence, held the ship that night and sent the others to certain death in the endless sea? What if not kind Providence decided that I alone would survive? The meek and the humble shall inherit the earth. This narrative I swear to be true. And on the second day of December, the year of our Lord, 1872, I hereby sign it and seal it in a bottle to be delivered to the ocean's currents, in the hope that someday it'll drift back to the hated world from which I am forever parted.

According to scientific theory, a strange phenomenon takes place now and again off the coast of Africa near where the Marie Celeste was found. Great rivers of sand are swept out from the coastal deserts. When certain conditions prevail, this sand is concentrated by the ocean's currents. Millions of tons are massed until an island is born, lives briefly, and then is swept away by a shift in the currents that created it. One such island formed under a small ship during World War II, held it for a number of hours, then released it, much in the same manner that Sam Newcomb's Providence acted. A like occurrence could have caused the abandonment of the Marie Celeste, but no one knows. According to some reports, Sam Newcomb's signed confession did drift ashore many years later. If that is true, perhaps another of the many mysteries surrounding the Marie Celeste has been solved. That mystery was a short length of line that reportedly was found secured to the stern of the ship, close up under the transom where someone would hide. Attached to this line was a man's leather belt that had parted in the middle. Could Sam Newcomb have hidden there when the salvage crew was put aboard to sail the ship to Gibraltar? Could he have hung suspended there against the weakening belt until it parted and let him sink silently into the sea?

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1: 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We'll see you in September on
0: Suspense. Suspense is produced and directed by Elliot Lewis, with music composed by Lucian Morawick and conducted by Lud Gluskin. The Mystery of the Marie Celeste was adapted for Suspense by Gil Dowd. Featured in the cast were Joseph Kearns, Jeanette Nolan, Paul Frees, Dan O'Herlihy, Hal Gerard, and William Conrad.
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1: And with August heat, W.F. Harvey's matchless narrative of premonition and the brooding terror of twilight and the unseen, and with the performance of Ronald Colman, Roma Wines hope indeed to keep you in suspense.

Peniston Road, Clapham, August the 20th, 1945. I have had what I believe to be the most remarkable day in my life. And while the events are still fresh in my mind, I wish to put them down on paper as

0: Let me say at the outset that my name is James Clarence Withencroft. You must remember that in order to have the full implication of my story. James Clarence Withencroft. I'm 40 years old, in perfect health, never having known a day's illness. By profession, I am an artist. Not a very successful one, but I earn enough money by my black and white work to satisfy my necessary wants. My only near relative, a sister, died 5 years ago, so that there is no one in particular to whom I address this manuscript. Only you, who might by chance read it someday. For, because of the peculiar circumstance about which you will soon hear, I have the strong premonition that I shall never live to tell anyone about it. I breakfasted this morning at 9 at the usual time. It was no different from any other morning. And after glancing through the morning paper, I lighted my pipe. And I proceeded to let my mind wander, in the hope that I might chance upon some subject for my pencil. The room, though door and window were open, was oppressively hot. And I had just made up my mind that the coolest and most comfortable place in the neighborhood would be the deep end of the public swimming bath, when I was suddenly shaken. A feeling swept over me such as I'd never experienced before. I attempted to rise to my feet, but somehow it seemed as though I had suddenly been fastened to my chair. My hand went out in an effort to brace myself. And then, before I knew what I was doing, my pencil was in my hand, and I began to draw. It was as though someone had taken my hand and was moving it across the paper, swiftly, in bold strokes. And then I seemed to take over. My hand, under its own power, began to draw. I soon forgot the oppressive heat. Everything was forgotten in this frantic feeling that the sketch must be finished as soon as possible. I had no idea how long I worked until I heard the clock of St. Jude's in the distance. It was 4 o'clock. And I had started just after breakfast. Now, for the first time since I'd begun, I actually seemed to see what I had been sketching. I was surprised. The final result was, I felt sure, the best thing I'd ever done. It showed a criminal in the dock immediately after the judge had pronounced sentence. The man was fat, enormously fat. The flesh hung in rolls about his chin. It creased his huge, stumpy neck. He was clean-shaven, or perhaps I should say a few days before he must have been clean-shaven, and he was almost bald. He stood there before the judge, his short, clumsy fingers clasping the rail, looking straight in front of him. The feeling that his expression conveyed was not so much one of horror as of utter, absolute collapse. There seemed nothing in the man strong enough to sustain that mountain of flesh. And then I saw that the sketch wasn't complete, for the man's other hand seemed to be clutching an instrument of some kind, a weapon, but it hadn't been completed. I had made this sketch, and yet I had no recollection of what I'd intended the man to carry in his other hand. I took up my pencil again, and I attempted to fill in the fuzzy outline, but it was useless. It was as though my fingers had suddenly turned to lead. I sat down, and I felt the moisture slowly forming on my forehead. And once again, I was conscious of the oppressive heat. Then I knew that there would be no finishing of the sketch, at any rate not for the moment. So I rolled it up, and without quite knowing why, I put it in my pocket. In spite of my peculiar inspiration, I was filled with a rare sense of happiness which the knowledge of a good thing well done gives. I believe that I set out with the idea of calling upon Trenton. for I remember walking along Lytton Street and turning to the right along Gilchrist Road at the bottom of the hill where the men are at work on the new tram line. From there onwards, I have only the vaguest recollection of where I went. Through parks, along crowded streets, always conscious of the awful heat that came up from the dusty asphalt pavement in a suffocating wave. And I remember, too, the hollow sound of my footsteps as I moved along. Although walking aimlessly, I somehow knew that there was a goal, a something to which I was drawn. I longed for the thunder promised by the great banks of copper-colored clouds that hung low over the western sky. I've really no idea how far I walked when a small boy roused me from my abstraction.
1: You got the time, mister?
0: 20 minutes to 7.
1: Thanks. Odd enough for you, sir?
0: Yes. When he left me, I began to take stock of my bearings. I found myself standing before a gate that led into a yard bordered by a strip of thirsty earth. There were flowers, purple stock and scarlet geranium, and great numbers of bees droned over them. I stood looking down at them for a moment, and then, for some reason, I looked up. Over the entrance to the place, there was a board with the inscription, Charles Atkinson, Monumental Mason, worker in English and Italian marbles. From the yard itself came a cheery whistle, the noise of hammer blows, and the cold sound of steel meeting stone. A sudden impulse made me enter, and I went in the direction of the noise. There was a man, sitting with his back towards me. He was busy at work on a slab of curiously veined marble. Then, without turning, his hammer stopped in midair as he was about to bring it down on his chisel. He held this position a moment before turning, but I knew that he was aware of my presence, and when he turned, I saw his face. It was, although I'd never seen him before, it was the face of the man I had been drawing. Yes, it was the face of the man whose sketch was in my pocket. He sat there on his low stool, huge and elephantine, the sweat pouring from his scalp, not speaking. Then he took a red silk handkerchief and he mopped his brow. Although this face that looked up at me was the same as my sketch, the expression was absolutely different. Suddenly the puzzled expression left his face, and he smiled, as if we were old friends. And he walked over and he took my hand.
2: Good day, sir.
0: Good day. I'm sorry to intrude.
2: Not at all.
0: Everything is so hot and glary outside, this is like an oasis in the wilderness.
2: I don't know about an oasis, but it certainly is hot. Whew. Take a seat, sir.
0: He pointed to the end of the gravestone on which he was at work, and I sat down.
2: Whew. Very hot.
0: That's a beautiful piece of stone you've got hold of.
2: In a way it is. The surface here is as fine as anything you could wish. But there's a big flaw at the back. Oh, I don't expect you'd notice it.
0: Oh, I shouldn't think so.
2: I could never really do a good job in a bit of marble like that. It would be all right in the summer like this. Wouldn't mind the blasted heat. But wait until the winter comes.
0: Winter?
2: There's nothing quite like frost to find out the weak points in stone.
0: Oh.
2: A gravestone, you see.
0: Oh, I see. Then what's this one for?
2: You'd hardly believe if I was to tell you, but it's for exhibition. It's the truth. Artists have exhibitions, so do grocers and butchers. Oh, we have them too. All the latest little things in headstones, you know.
0: He went on to talk of marbles, which sort of marble best withstood wind and rain, and which were easiest to work. Then of his garden and some new sort of carnation he had bought. At the end of every other minute, he would drop his tools, wipe his shining head.
2: This heat. This heat's bad. A man's not responsible for what he does in this heat.
0: I said little, for I felt uneasy. There was something unnatural, uncanny in all of this. The feeling that I'd experienced it all before. The oppressive heat, the fragrance of the stucks in the air, the conversation about the marble, the flowers, everything as though I had experienced it before. And yet I knew that I'd never ever been in this section of town before. I tried to persuade myself that at least I'd seen him before. That his face, unknown to me, had found a place in some out-of-the-way corner of my memory. But I knew that I was practicing little more than a plausible piece of self-deception. As I sat there quietly, watching him, he looked up at me and he said...
2: There. What do you think of that?
0: He said it with an air of evident pride, of a job well done. I could sense that he was experiencing the same feeling I had experienced when I'd finished my sketch. Then he got up with a sigh of relief.
2: Hot, ain't it?
0: I was seated in such a position that I was unable to see his work. And for some reason, I didn't move. Suddenly, he began to read what he'd carved on the tombstone. He spoke deliberately and with a flat voice.
2: In the midst of life, we are in death. Born January 18th, 1905.
0: I looked up at the start. This man had read my exact birthday.
2: He passed away very suddenly on August 20th, 1945.
0: That's today.
2: We usually use the present date on these exhibition stones.
0: Do you usually put a name on them, too?
2: Yes. Sacred to the memory of James Clarence Withencroft.

0: shudder swept over me, and I sat there in silence. The sound of birds and crickets seemed loud in my ears as we stood there, looking at each other, saying nothing. And then he mopped his brow again.
1: Hot. Hot.
0: I was finally able to speak. Where did you see that name?
1: Oh, I didn't see it anywhere. I wanted some name, and I put down the first that came into my head.
0: It's a strange coincidence, but it happens to be mine.
1: Huh? That's your name? You're James Clarence...
0: Withencroft, yes.
1: Well. And the dates?
0: I can only answer for the birth date. It's correct.
1: Oh. That's a rum go.
0: I made a sketch this morning of you.
1: Of me? But you've never seen me before.
0: No.
1: Oh. Oh.
0: I took my sketch from my pocket and I showed it to him. As he looked, the expression on his face altered until it became more and more like that of the man I had drawn.
1: And it was only the other day before that I told Maria there were no such things as ghosts.
0: Neither of us had seen a ghost, but I knew what he meant. Then I spoke to him. You probably heard my name someplace.
1: Yes. You must have seen me somewhere and have forgotten it.
0: Yes, yes.
1: Were you at Clacton-on-Sea last July?
0: No. No, I've never been to Clacton in my life.
1: Oh.
0: And we were silent for some time again. And we stood there looking at one another and at the two dates on the gravestone. And the birth one was right. And the other was today.
1: Well, come inside and have some supper.

0: Voice, Mr. Withencroft, and you're welcome in my home. I'm sorry Charles has not brought you here before.
1: Very little was said during the meal, and after the sardines and watercress had been removed, she walked over to a cupboard, and she took down a thin black book, and as she handed it to me, she spoke.
0: Would you read aloud, Mr. Withencroft?
1: Puzzled, I looked down at the book which she'd opened and placed before me. It was a very tiny book. The Prophet, it was called, by an author unknown to me with a strange Eastern name, Khalil Gibran. And my eyes fell across the page, and suddenly I was reading aloud, as she'd asked me to. Then Almitra spoke, saying, we would ask now of death. And he said, you would know the secret of death. But how shall you find it unless you seek it in the heart of life? The owl, whose night-bound eyes are blind unto the day, cannot unveil the mystery of light. If you would indeed behold the spirit of death, open your heart wide unto the body of life. For life and death are one, even as the river and the sea are one. In the depth of your hopes and desires lies your silent knowledge of the beyond. And like seeds dreaming beneath the snow, your heart dreams of spring. Trust the dreams, for in them is hidden the gate to eternity. Your fear of death is but the trembling of the shepherd when he stands before the king whose hand is to be laid upon him in honor. Is the shepherd not joyful beneath his trembling that he shall wear the mark of the king? Yet is he not more mindful of his trembling? For what is it to die but to stand naked in the wind and to melt into the sun? And what is it to cease breathing but to free the breath from its restless tides, that it may rise and expand and seek God unencumbered? Only when you drink from the river of silence shall you indeed sing. And when you have reached the mountaintop, then you shall begin to climb. And when the earth shall claim your limbs, then shall you truly dance.

0: When I looked up, Mr. Atkinson had gone. But his wife stood before me, and as she took the book, she spoke.
1: Thank you.
0: Then I went outside. And I found Atkinson sitting on the gravestone and smoking. He looked up at me.
2: Hot. Hot. Man's not responsible for what he might do in this heat. She never asked anyone to read aloud before.
0: And then we talked about the sketch again. He looked at it.
2: Likeness is me, all right. On trial.
0: You must excuse my asking, but... do you know of anything you've done for which you could be put on trial?
2: No, I've done nothing. Not yet.
0: He got up, fetched a can from the porch, and he began to water the flowers.
2: Twice a day regular in the hot weather. And then the heat sometimes gets the better of the delicate ones. And ferns. Good Lord, they could never stand it. Where do you live?
0: I told him my address. It would take an hour's quick walk to get back home. And he stopped watering, and he faced me squarely.
2: It's like this. We look at the matter straight. You'll both go back home tonight, you'd take your chance of accidents. A cart may run over you. There's always banana skins and orange peels, to say nothing of falling ladders.
0: He spoke of the improbable with an intense seriousness that would have been laughable 6 hours before. But I did not laugh.
2: The best thing we can do is for you to stay here till 12 o'clock. Then it'll be tomorrow, do you see?
0: Yes.

0: We'll go upstairs and smoke. Maybe cooler inside.
1: And to my surprise, I agreed. We are sitting in a long, low room beneath the eaves. Atkinson has sent his wife to bed. He himself is busy sharpening some tools at a little oil stone, smoking one of my cigars the while. And as I look at my sketch before me, I suddenly see the fuzzy outline of what the man in the picture holds in his hands. But while I had not been able to sketch it before, I am able to do so now. It is a chisel, and it is stained with dark liquid. The sketch is completed now. The air seems charged with thunder, and I hear it in the distance. It is ominous, but it carries the hope of rain. Perhaps this damnable heat will be broken soon, and the day will soon be over. It is close to 12. I am writing this at a shaky table before the open window. The leg is cracked, and Atkinson, who seems a handy man with his tools, is going to mend it as soon as he has finished putting an edge on his chisel. There. It is 12. The day is over. And I shall be going home. But the heat is stifling. This heat is enough to

0: And so closes August Heat, in which Roma Wines have brought you Ronald Colman as star of tonight's study in Suspense. Suspense is produced, edited, and directed by William Spear. Music for August Heat was composed by Lucian Morowick and conducted by Lud Gluskin. Dennis Hoy appeared as Atkinson.
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14: 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That's R-O-M-A, Roma Wines. those excellent California wines that can add so much pleasantness to the way you live, to your happiness in entertaining guests, to your enjoyment of everyday meals. Yes, right now a glassful would be very pleasant. As Roma Wines bring you Leon Ames in a remarkable tale of suspense.
15: It was literally just what the doctor had ordered. There wasn't anything in particular wrong with me. Just feeling a little edgy. And I went for a routine checkup.
16: How many hours a day do you work, Mr. Edwards?
15: Well, I don't know, doctor. I never kept track.
16: Get home for dinner very often?
15: Not lately.
16: Grab a sandwich at the drugstore and go on back to the office, I imagine. I got a lot of patients like you. The ulcer type of business executive, I call you.
15: You mean I...
16: Oh, no, you haven't an ulcer yet. Just overwork, nervous strain. A month's vacation is what you need.
15: But, doctor,
16: yes,
15: I can't...
16: Yes, I know they all say that. I'll tell you what you can do, though.
15: Yes?
16: Done wonders for some of my patients. An evening's diversion.
15: Oh, I don't work late every night. Why, I took my wife out to dinner in a theater only last week.
16: Oh, I don't mean that kind of diversion. Rushing home and putting on dinner clothes. Fighting for a table in a restaurant. Rushing on in the theater. That's work, too, I know from experience.
15: Well, then, what do you mean by an evening's diversion? Dropping in at the club for a thrilling game of chess?
16: Oh, that's no good either. You wind up talking business. No, what I have in mind is something different. Go out on your own. Go someplace you wouldn't normally think of going. Then relax and see what happens.
15: Well, now, look here, Doctor. I'm a married man. I can't...
16: Well, then you aren't likely to get in any serious trouble.
15: So, that's your prescription. Well, really,
16: no,
15: doctor,
16: don't misunderstand me, Mr. Edwards. There's more than one kind of adventure to be found in a city this size. Well, you'd be surprised exactly what
15: you... Of course I didn't take him seriously. How could I? In the first place, I didn't have time to go gallivanting around to strange places looking for trouble. And in the second place, I told myself I was too old for that sort of thing. I made a mental note to find a sensible doctor who would prescribe some pills the way a doctor should, and went on back to the office. It was after 5 when I got there, and I could have kicked myself for wasting an afternoon like that. There was a stack of briefs on my desk I hadn't even looked at. I met another late night. Hello.
17: Hello, dear. It's me.
15: Oh, hello, Lily. Look, honey, I was just going to call you.
17: Oh, now, Paul. You're not going to tell me you're working late again tonight.
15: I'm afraid so, darling.
17: Oh. Well, I suppose there's no use arguing with you. Did you see the doctor?
15: Yes, I saw him.
17: What did he say?
15: Oh, the usual nonsense. Said I needed an evening's diversion.
17: Well, he's quite right. You do.
15: Maybe so. Anyway, I'll be late, so don't wait up.
17: Paul, do you absolutely have to stay at the office tonight?
15: Absolutely.
17: You couldn't possibly get home just a wee bit earlier.
15: Not a chance.
17: Oh, dear. Well, what time do you think you will get home then?
15: Oh, around 11, 11:30.
17: Well, there's milk in the icebox if you're hungry when you get in.
15: Thanks, honey. Good night.
17: Good night, dear. Now, don't work too hard.
15: No, I'll try not to.
18: Yes, Mr. Edwards?
15: Oh, I'm working late again, Lois. I don't suppose you'd be interested in earning some more overtime.
18: Well, frankly, not tonight, Mr. Edwards. I'd like to help out, but I've stayed every night this week, and I'm just dead. I don't see how you do it.
15: What do you do on your free evenings, Lois?
18: Oh, go to the movies sometimes.
15: Uh-huh.
18: Sometimes my boyfriend and I just drop in someplace that looks interesting and just relax and see what happens.
15: Well, what happens?
18: Sometimes nothing. Sometimes all sorts of things. Once there was a shooting right in the place where we were sitting. Gangsters.
15: Well, that doesn't sound very relaxing to me.
18: Oh, but it is. I mean, you get in a rut kind of going to the office and home again day after day.
15: Uh-huh.
18: I couldn't stand it if there wasn't some excitement now and then.
15: Have a good time this evening.
18: Oh, thanks, Mr. Edwards. Anything you want me to do before I go?
15: No. Good night. Oh, Lois.
18: Yes, Mr. Edwards?
15: What was the name of that place where those gangsters were?
18: Oh, let me think. Oh, yes, Parachino's. It's in a basement, sort of, over on Rod Street near 3rd.
15: That must be quite a place. Good night again.
18: Good night.
15: After she'd gone, I opened a folder and started to read one of the briefs. But I couldn't concentrate. It was stuffy in there. I got up and crossed the room and raised the window. I stood there for a few moments, looking out at all the vast city spread out below me. A warm breeze was blowing from across the river, bringing with it a disturbing smell of trees and damp earth that mingled with smoke and fumes and fetid air of the city and seemed to breed a kind of excitement. Well, suddenly I remembered that I had missed lunch and I was hungry. So I walked out into the corridor of the building and started toward the elevator. I hadn't bothered to get my hat. I was only going out for a sandwich.
19: Going down. Oh, it's you, Mr. Edwards.
15: Good evening, Joe. How's everything?
19: Oh, you know. Can't complain. Going home?
15: No, no, just downstairs for a sandwich.
19: Oh, man, you sure put in the hours, don't you?
15: Oh, I don't mind.
19: I guess your work must be pretty interesting. Man, if I didn't do something besides run this elevator and go home, I'd go nuts.
15: Well, what else do you do?
19: Oh, I don't know. Seems like there's always something. Just walking around the city is a heck of a good time as far as I'm concerned.
15: You might have something there.
19: Yeah. Well, here you are, Mr. Edwards.
15: Thanks, Joe. See you in...
19: Yeah, I know. In 15 minutes.
15: Yes, I... No. By George, I won't. I won't go back. Something in his tone of voice must have decided me. He wasn't just a fresh kid. He was really sorry for me. When I got outside on the street, that air hit me again. That warm summer air. I started walking, not paying any attention to where I was, just walking and enjoying that wonderful air. I must have been walking for nearly an hour before I noticed where I'd got to. It was Rod Street. And up ahead was a flickering neon sign. Pirocino. The place was bigger than I expected and stock empty. There were double rows of booths down the two sides of it and a high partition in the middle. In the gray overhead lighting, it looked like an abandoned stable. I was on the point of leaving the place when a sloppy-looking waitress appeared from nowhere.
20: Just you alone?
15: Yes, I...
20: This way.
15: Look here, it seems as if I've come in at an awkward time. And...
20: Early for dinner, but you can have a sandwich.
15: Oh, well, all right then.
20: This booth, all right?
15: Yeah, fine.
20: We got ham and Swiss cheese, and that's all.
15: That'll be fine, on rye.
20: Both?
15: Yes.
20: It won't be long.
15: I sat there watching her as she slouched down the narrow aisle of booths to the kitchen. Then she was gone and there was nothing to look at. The silence in the place was beginning to get me. Then I heard the door open and steps coming down the stairway from the entrance. Sitting down, I couldn't see over the top of my booth and I didn't have the curiosity to stand up. They went down the aisle between the booths on the other side of the room. They were both men. One had metal cleats on his heels.
21: In here, huh?
15: The whole row of booths shook when they sat down. They were apparently rather heavy men. When they started talking, I could hear them as plainly as if they were sitting across the table from me.
21: I told you this place would be empty.
22: Why couldn't we talk just as well in your room?
21: I like it here.
22: Well, what do you want?
21: My cut of that 50 grand?
22: Don't rush me.
21: What happened? Same dame double-cross you?
22: I didn't say that.
21: All she's got to do is slip that stuff in this coffee. Why don't she do it?
22: I'm seeing her tonight.
21: You've been seeing her every night for 3 months. What do you talk about?
22: I'm doing this my own way, see?
21: You're nuts about her, ain't you?
22: What if I am?
21: Bad business.
22: Nah, you don't understand a dame like that. It takes time with a dame like that.
21: In the meantime, maybe she gets tired of you and spills the whole caper.
22: That's my lookout.
21: Oh, no, it's not, Maxie. There's me to think of, too, and the rest of the boys.
22: Okay. I'll give her the final pitch tonight. If she stalls me again...
21: You know what to do, Maxie.
22: Where's that slob of a hash slinger? I'm hungry.
21: I'll buy a big feed, Maxie. Uptown afterwards.
22: What makes you so sure I'll have to kill her?
15: Oh, my God.
21: Nothing, Maxie. Just a hunch. Come on, let's get out of here. One thing more, Maxie. Take the subway. No taxis, you hear?
15: Why, my goodness.
20: Here's your sandwich. Want anything with it?
15: No. Never mind. I've got to leave right away. Here's for the sandwich and keep the change. I caught up with him near the corner of 7th Avenue. I knew it was him because of those metal cleats on his heels. I followed him down into the subway. He walked up to the end of the platform. I waited where I was. It was as hot as a furnace down there. My heart was pumping fast with excitement, and I could hardly breathe. But this was doctor's orders, an evening's diversion. I walked to the far end of the platform.

0: When the train stopped, he went in through the center door. I went in by the door at the rear of the car. Inside the train, I saw him for the first time in a good light. He was well-dressed, almost too well-dressed. He must have felt me staring at him. He didn't look my way, but he began to jitter. He kept jiggling his right leg and looking at his watch. He wound it, and then he put it to his ear. I studied him. He was more than nervous. He was worried, perhaps frightened. He unfastened the top button of his shirt and loosened his tie. He looked over at me once or twice as if he knew me but couldn't place me. He unbuttoned his coat and tried to relax. But I knew that he couldn't relax. Not with a gun holster under his coat.
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2: Between the acts of Suspense, this is Truman Bradley for Roma Wines. 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
1: And now Roma Wines bring back to our Hollywood soundstage Leon Ames as Paul Edwards in An Evening's Diversion, a tale well calculated to keep you in suspense.

0: train stopped at the 59th Street station, and he got up to leave. I followed him out of there. We got off the train, and he hurried across the dark, deserted platform. I walked slowly so that he wouldn't know he was being followed. He went to the rear of the platform and into his phone booth. His call didn't take more than 3 minutes, and as he came out, I thought I saw a faint smile on his lips. I flattened myself against the wall, hoping he wouldn't notice me, but he lit a cigarette and walked right over.
1: Something I can do for you, mister?
0: What?
1: I said, is there something I can do for you?
0: No, that
1: is... You're following me, aren't you?
0: Well, now, see here, I don't...
1: Shut up. What are you, a dick?
0: A what?
1: A flatfoot, a copper.
0: Well, no, I'm not...
1: But you're following me.
0: Well, I don't know what you're talking about.
1: You got on at the 8th Street station. You followed me when I got off here. You watched me when I went into the phone booth.
0: Well,
1: And now you're on my tail again. What's the game? Maybe I'd like to play.
0: No, you play with guns. I don't.
1: Pretty sharp guy, aren't you?
0: Well, you must have a guilty conscience.
1: Let's leave my conscience out of this. Just keep away from me, you understand? Keep away or you'll get hurt.
0: Yes, I think I understand.
1: I hope you do, for your sake. Now, here comes a train. I'm getting on it. You're going uptown, you'll wait for the next one.
0: Yes, sir.
1: I don't want any funny business, mister.
0: No.
1: You'll find I've got no sense of humor.
0: He ran for the train, and as he ran, a scrap of pink-colored paper fell from his pocket to the platform. I made no move to pick it up. He was watching to make certain I didn't board the train. At last, the train started. I waited until it was out of sight. People were still clearing the platform. I was about to pick up the scrap of paper when a man hurried by and kicked it to the tracks below. I had to have that paper, so I jumped down to the tracks. There were dozens of papers down there, but only one pink-colored scrap. There was an address written on it, 375 Highland Drive.
2: Hey, you! What do you think you're doing down there?
0: Oh, I'm sorry, officer. I dropped an address down here, but I found it.
2: I don't care if you dropped your old lady down there. You're not supposed to be down on the track.
0: I know, but
2: now, get out of there, but fast. Here, grab my hat.
0: Thanks. I didn't mean to break the law, officer, but it was important that I get that paper.
2: Yeah, you're up. I ought to run you in for this.
0: But I hope you won't.
2: What if you was to get hit down there? You'd throw the whole train schedule off.
0: Well, I wouldn't want to cause anyone any inconvenience.
2: Okay. But don't let it happen again.
0: Outside, I hailed a taxi. This time, I was lucky. I got one.
3: Hop in, mister. Where to?
0: 375 Highland Drive. And hurry, please.
3: Traffic is kind of heavy tonight. I ain't got wings, but I'll get you there as fast as I can.
0: I'll make it worth your while. It's a matter of life and death.
3: Yeah, I know.
0: I'm telling you the truth.
3: Hey, mister, I ain't gonna argue with you. But I've been driving this hack for 10 years. I've heard that song before.
0: All right, then, don't believe me. But for the love of heaven, please hurry.
3: Okay. I'm doing the best I can. Yeah, it's easy for you guys to hop in a hack and say, step on it. But, you know, I get awful tired hearing the same things. You know what I mean? Oh, I guess you wouldn't. You look like the kind of guy who wouldn't let himself get in a rut. But not me. Every day...
0: Well, why are you stopping?
3: Red light, mister.
0: There isn't time to stop for red lights. I've got to get to 375 Highland Drive, and I've got to get there before it's too late.
3: Relax, mister. She'll wait. See, where was I? Oh, yeah. Yeah, like I was saying, things get pretty dull for a hack driver. Sometimes I think to myself, why not forget about it for a little while? You know, go home. Get the wife. Get the kids.
0: The taxi seemed to crawl along, and the driver kept talking. I couldn't understand a word he was saying. His voice, the rattle of traffic, the ticking of the meter, and the beating of my heart all blurred into one great din. It seemed that the driver made every stop sign. The cab was getting stuffy, and his voice began to feel like red-hot needles with vengeance. Shut up!
3: Huh? What?
0: I said shut up.
3: Wise guy.
0: Why are you stopping? There's no red light.
3: No, there ain't. I'll shut up, okay, if you pay up and get out.
0: Get out?
3: You heard me. I don't like your attitude. I may not be much, but nobody walks on me. Now get out.
0: But I'll never get another taxi.
3: Stop, you're breaking my heart.
0: Oh, you fool, this is a matter of life and death. I told you that. Now look, here's $5. Get me to 375.
3: Mister, 500 bucks wouldn't get you to the next corner as far as I'm concerned. Are you going to get out or am I going to kick you out?
0: Look, I'm sorry. I apologize. But please, you must get me to 375.
3: And here's your change. $4.50. Skip the tip and get out.
0: I've got your number. Your company will hear about this.
3: Yeah, and I got your number, too. Hit the road, brother.
0: I stood there for a moment, watching the taxi, and it was out of sight. I was on Highland Drive, all right, but I was 5 blocks from 375. I began walking. I wondered if I would be too late. The man with the gun must be out of the subway by now. That would put him only 3 blocks from 375. I walked faster and faster until I was almost running. I knew I was becoming involved in something, but just how involved, I didn't know. If I had felt then like I do right now, I would have turned around and walked in the other direction. I neared the apartment house. I instinctively slowed down, not out of fear of what was ahead of me, but for what was behind me. I stopped. Someone was behind me. I didn't have to turn around. I knew who it was.
1: You shouldn't have followed me here, pal.
0: But what makes you think I don't have business of my own here?
1: Start walking. I got a gun in your back.
0: Where are you taking me?
1: Start walking across the street. Don't try anything. I just as soon let you have it now as later.
0: You're going to kill me?
1: You catch on fast.
0: But why? Why? I haven't done anything to you. I don't even know who you are.
1: That's rough. Straight ahead. We're going to take a little walk through the park.
0: Listen, let me go. I won't repeat this to the police. You have my word.
1: I don't want your word. I told you not to follow me, but you did. I don't know how you did it, but you're here. Turn right down this path.
0: You're out of your mind.
1: And you'll be out of your misery.
0: Look, I've got money. I'll give you anything you want.
1: Can it. Somebody's coming. Keep your trap shut. Let me do the talking.
4: Oh, see, son. Do you live around here?
1: Who wants to know?
4: Oh, me? Just wondering if you know this neighborhood.
1: No.
4: How about you, mister?
0: Well, I
1: don't know the neighborhood either.
4: No? Well, could you tell me this much? Let me see now. 485 Highland Drive be in this direction?
1: I said we don't know the neighborhood.
4: Oh, you don't? Well, thanks anyway. Guess I'm going the right direction. My feet are killing me.
0: Oh, hey, you,
1: Shut up.
4: Yeah, well, what is it?
1: Nothing. We weren't talking to you.
4: Oh, sorry.
1: Okay. Start walking again.
0: Do you mind if I ask you something?
1: It all depends.
0: Just who were you going to kill tonight, other than me?
1: A certain party in apartment 1A.
0: What?
1: What are you going to do about it?
0: Oh, I was just curious, that's all.
1: Like a cat, huh?
0: Why were you going to kill this party?
1: This is far enough.
0: You didn't answer my question.
1: I'm through answering questions, pal.
0: Look, why? What are you going to kill? Gain by killing me?
1: Nothing.
0: But I swear
1: that... my life.
0: I swear
1: Save
0: that...
1: your breath.
0: Someone else is coming. You can't get away with this.
1: Where the devil is all this traffic coming from?
0: Listen,
1: you... listen, mister. Keep your eye on me and remember I've got this gun on you. Don't try any funny stuff like you did the last time.
0: It's a policeman.
1: Cop. It doesn't make any difference to me. What I said still goes.
0: Nobody can talk to me like that. I'll have you know my kid can lick your kid any old day.
1: Shut up, I said.
0: Don't tell me to shut up.
5: Hey, what's going on here?
0: You keep out of this, officer.
5: Hey, take it easy, buddy. Take it easy. What's with this guy?
1: Oh, don't pay any attention to him, officer. He's nuts.
0: But I'm not a fathead like you, you flatfoot.
1: You don't know what he's talking about, officer. He just talks a lot too much.
0: You know what I'm going to do when you go?
5: Jump in the river, I hope.
0: I'm going up and down the street and break every window I can reach.
5: Not while I'm around you, not. I'm taking you along with me just for safekeeping.
0: Okay. Oh, yeah? You and who else?
1: Hey, I'll take care of him, officer. I'll take care of him good.
5: Yeah? Well, all right. But you're responsible for it.
1: Yeah.
5: I don't want to see any broken windows, you understand?
1: Oh, sure. Sure thing, officer.
5: Okay.
0: No one is going to take care of me. I'll take care of myself.
5: Hey, come back here. Come back here, I said. I don't want any broken windows, you hear?
0: I ran deep into the heart of the park. I knew he wouldn't fire after me with the policeman there. I hid in the bushes for almost 20 minutes. From time to time, I could hear his searching steps. Occasionally, he would walk slowly toward the bush I was hiding under. I was afraid to breathe, afraid to allow my heart another beat. And then for a moment, he would stop. I could easily have reached out and touched him. He was that close. Then he would go, still searching. I waited 5 minutes more, 10, 20, a half hour. He didn't return. I knew where he had gone. I knew he was about to commit a murder. I went into the apartment house through the service entrance. My legs felt like rubber, and my clothes were torn from the bushes in the park. I walked quietly up the steps to the first floor, made sure the corridor was empty, then moved to the door of apartment 1A and listened. For a moment, I heard nothing. And then that familiar voice seeped through the crack beneath the door.
1: So, you've decided to back out, huh?
6: Oh, Max, I'm afraid.
1: What's there to be afraid of, sweetheart?
6: I'm afraid for you. We'd never get away with it.
1: Who says we wouldn't? Just you let me take care of him. Or maybe you still love him, huh?
6: I loathe him, and you know it.
1: Then why hold back? Why make yourself miserable any longer? It's you and me, sweetheart. You get that? You and me. That's the way it's got to be.
6: I'm sorry, Max. I can't do it. I won't.
1: You can't back out now.
6: Why can't
1: I? You know too much.
6: Oh, Max, if that's what's worrying you,
1: that's
6: I would...
1: That's what's worrying me.
6: Don't you trust me, darling?
1: Sure. Sure, when I can see you. That's why we've got to be together. Or maybe you want to bump him off and take all the dough yourself.
6: Oh, Max.
1: Sure. That's it. Oh, what a sap I've been.
6: Don't be a fool.
1: I'm going.
6: I'll hear from you, won't I, darling?
1: Not a chance. You won't be hearing from anyone, sweetheart.
6: Max. Max, put away that gun.
1: I'm checking you out, Lily.
6: Max, listen, please. Max, listen, don't do it. I'm with you. You know that, don't
1: you? Let go of my arm.
6: Max,
1: let go, I tell you. Be careful or you'll... Lily.
6: Max. Darling, Max, I didn't mean to do it. Max, I didn't mean to do it.
0: Her back was to me as I opened the door. She was on her knees weeping for the man she had just killed. I walked quietly toward her, knelt down, and reached for the gun at her side. Picked it up, moved a few steps back, and waited. She must have felt my presence in the room, because she stopped sobbing, stood up, and turned to face me. Nothing was said. Her eyes were searching mine, growing wider and wider as she found my thoughts. Tiny streams of blood began to trickle from those places where her sharp fingernails had penetrated the palm of her hand. The silence of the room began to roar. And then...

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1: Get me the police department.
2: Police department.
1: You'd better send someone over to 375 Highland Drive right away. Apartment 1A.
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1: 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R-O-M-A. 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Before we hear again from Leon Ames, the star of An Evening's Diversion, tonight's suspense play, this is Truman Bradley for Roma Wines. The 4th of July marks not only Independence Day, but also the beginning of the really hot summer weather. 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
2: 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I hope you've had a pleasant 4th of July. I know that for me it's been an exciting holiday to appear here on Suspense. Next Thursday, I'm sure you'll want to listen when a very wonderful actor, Sheldon Leonard, appears in a suspense play called Feast of the Furies, which Mr. Spear has just described to me and which sounds like one of the really dramatic events of the radio season.
0: Leon Ames appeared through courtesy of Metro-Goldwyn-Mayer, producers of the Technicolor musical Easy to Wed. Next Thursday, same time, Roma Wines will bring you Sheldon Leonard as star of Suspense, radio's outstanding theater of thrills.
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3: It can't happen to you. You read about stuff like that in the papers. Girls murdered and mutilated. Drunks left dying in the gutter for the handful of change they had in their pockets. Lonesome old men tortured because some hoodlum gets the idea they're misers with a pot of gold hidden under the floorboards of the shack. Sure, you know it's real, but... it can't happen to you. Oh, you get your fair share of trouble. I've been a professional man here in Los Angeles for 30 years. I've met up with bums and grifters and petty sharpers. They're around in any business. But the viciousness, the real deep-down dirt, that's for somebody else. You do your work and go home to your family. And for a real bang-up evening to break the monotony, you take your wife out to a movie. That's what I did that Saturday night. We'd driven all the way in from the San Fernando Valley to Beverly Hills for a picture Ellie especially wanted to see.
4: Wasn't that a good movie, Joe?
3: Uh-huh.
4: Just the kind I like. Songs and dancing and girls in pretty clothes. Oh, I get so tired of cops and robbers.
3: What's wrong with cops and robbers?
4: Oh, you know what I mean. Murder movies. Honestly, all the policemen stupid and all the crooks sneering out of the corners of their mouths.
3: Yeah, the stuff those Hollywood boys dream up. You'd think the streets were knee-deep in blood and you couldn't hear yourself think for machine guns.
4: Yeah.
3: Well, here we are, honey.
4: You get in first.
3: Okay. All right, Ellie?
4: Well, now, just a second. All right, Joe. Don't forget the gas.
3: I got plenty to take us out to the valley. I'll fill up at Bill's.
4: Be-da. You remember how that song goes, Joe?
3: What song?
4: In the picture. You know, Two on the Moon. The one the boy sang to the girl.
3: Oh, that one. Let's see. Ah, heck, I don't know.
4: Oh, well. We'll be hearing it again on the radio.
3: How about turning it on?
4: The radio?
3: Yeah.
4: Sure.
3: Set her around 1100. We ought to get some news in a few minutes. I'd like to hear whether they caught that fellow.
4: That awful mass murderer?
3: Uh-huh. They spotted him in L.A. this afternoon, but he got away.
4: I know. You told us at supper. It makes you shiver.
3: Don't worry. He won't get away with it. We left the lights of Beverly Hills behind and turned into Coldwater Canyon. It's as quick a way as any to get us across the Hollywood Hills to the valley. It's dark in the canyon, quiet, with mighty little traffic at night. I cut my lights up full and we swept up the side of the ridge. News program came on, but I didn't pay much attention. The fellow was talking about brush fires. They'd already put out one near my place, though they were still patrolling it. We were over the ridge and sliding down to the valley before the program got to the part I wanted to hear.
4: There it is.
3: Pick it up higher, Ellie.
5: And now the latest news on the New Hampshire murderer. 2 weeks ago, Lewis Matrick wiped out an entire family in Greenlee, New Hampshire. Today, he was spotted 3,000 miles from the scene of his crime. At 5:30 this afternoon, a patrolman saw and definitely identified Matrick in downtown Los Angeles.
4: He is here.
5: However, by darting through heavy traffic at the risk of his life, the killer was again able to make his escape. According to neighbors of the slaughtered family, Matrick first appeared in Greenlee about a year ago. From fingerprints in the Nolan home, Lewis Matrick has been identified as Lloyd Matthews, ex-convict. He is wanted for questioning in the robbery and murder of a New York storekeeper a year ago.
4: Oh, my.
5: A crime that netted the killer less than $20.
4: Can you imagine?
5: Matrick, or Matthews, is 32 years old, height 5 feet 9 inches, weight 155 pounds. He has blue eyes, light brown hair, nose slanted to the left. When seen this afternoon, he was wearing a blue suit and a gray pork pie hat. He...
4: Awful. Awful.
3: Not pretty, no.
4: And he's somewhere around L.A. this minute. Joe?
3: Hmm?
4: You think it's right us leaving Annie and Bud all alone while...
3: Now, Ellen. Annie's grown up, and Bud's a smart youngster, if I do say so myself. You can't wrap kids in cotton wool.
4: I know. Oh, I'm silly, I guess. Neighbors close all around. All they'd have to do is yell. But what would make a young man do a dreadful thing like that?
3: Could be a lot of things. Maybe he's got a screw loose. Maybe he went nuts over a girl. Maybe he gets a kick out of killing like
6: you
3: some of...
6: You know all the answers, don't you?
4: Joe!
3: Hey, what the...
6: Keep going. Go on, keep going. I got a gun here and I'll use it. Tell him you.
3: Ellie?
4: Against the back of my neck. I can feel it. Cold.
6: Well, are you going to move?
3: Okay. Okay, brother. Oh. You're the boss.
6: You said it. I'm boss, and remember it. Otherwise, I'll blow a hole through your wife's head. I've had experience in these things.

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2: Gosh, Hap, I didn't know they were that precious. 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
1: So long.
2: 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Hap comes right back and says to me, has she got a 10,000 ohm resistor? Does she save me gas and money, Harlow? 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Does Mary improve radio and television reception? 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And those wonderful wonders are made by the Autolite Company, the marvelous makers of spark plugs, batteries, complete ignition systems, and over 400 automotive, aviation, and marine parts.
0: And now, Autolite brings back to our Hollywood soundstage Fibber McGee and Molly in Backseat Driver, a tale well calculated to keep you in suspense.
3: I drove that car like we were skirting the rim of the Grand Canyon with nothing between us on the bottom but a mile of country air. This was it, the thing that happens to other people, to the ones that end up on slabs in the morgue. But not to me, not to Ellie. First car we'd seen since we left traffic swooped down behind us. It passed, but not before the headlights caught our passenger clean in my rearview mirror. He was hunched forward, sitting on the edge of the back seat so he could keep the gun rammed into the nape of Ellie's neck. He had light brown hair, pale eyes, and a nose that slanted. His mouth twitched, jittery. As the car went by, his eyes caught mine in the mirror and flickered.
4: Keep your eyes on the road.
3: Sure, sure. Lose your hat?
4: Bright boy. Like I said, you know all the answers. No, I didn't lose it. I stuffed it down a drain.
3: Still wearing the blue suit, though.
4: I figured it changed pretty quick now. Think yours will fit me?
5: You can have the suit and the car.
3: Ellen,
5: just let it...
3: Ellen.
5: Joe, it's Matrick.
4: The missus is bright, too.
5: He crawled in here while we were in the movie. Joe, you should have had the car door fixed. You know better.
3: Honey, I meant to. I was going to tend to that tomorrow.
4: Shut up! Let's see if you can both be bright enough to keep your trap shut. Turn left on Ventura. Take the slow lane. And don't try playing no tricks. I've been in this burg before.
3: Okay by me.
4: That's real white of you. Straight out to open country, Mac. Then I'll take the missus up on that offer of the suit and car.
5: What happens to us?
4: Why, you just walk home. What else? Play it safe and you ain't got a thing to worry about.
3: That was a laugh, that was. Nothing to worry about. That'd kill you. Once we got out into open country, we'd have a chance of walking away from the car. All a murderer can hope for is time. He doesn't leave witnesses around to get the law on his tail 1 second sooner than necessary. All I could do was stall and pray and make what feeble gestures I could at Lady Luck. The thing that came into my mind was so risky it brought my hair up on end. But there was a chance, provided that trigger finger didn't start jerking. In the bright lights of the boulevard, I didn't think he'd notice, but a traffic officer would. I turned into Ventura and took the far lane, obedient as a whipped pup. Must have made 2 or 3 miles before I heard what I was hoping for.
4: What's that?
3: Huh? Oh, the siren? Why, an ambulance, I guess. We hear a lot of
4: that.
3: That
4: ain't no ambulance. It's a motorcycle cop.
5: Joe, it's young Mike Kennedy. He patrols this stretch.
4: What are you up to? What are you trying to pull?
3: Nothing. The kid's a friend of
4: mine. Think you can get me easy, huh? Well, I warned you, I ain't going alone. You ask
3: listen,
4: for it.
3: Listen, will you? The kid lives near us, practically grew up under our feet. All he wants is to pass the time of day or maybe send a message to our Annie.
4: Yeah?
3: Yeah. You start popping now and we'll all be dead. Keep your shirt on and I'll get rid of him.
4: Okay. But it better be good.
3: I pulled to the curb and Mike came up alongside. He sat balancing the bike between his knees, and the grin on his face was a mile wide. It had worked. At least we were still alive, and Mike wasn't 2 feet away. But where did we go from here? I had to think, but my brain was wet wool. My tongue stuck to the roof of my mouth.
6: Well, what do you know, if it isn't Uncle Joe?
3: Something funny, kid?
6: After all the times you've read us the riot act about observing the letter of the law. Oh, brother, wait till I tell Annie.
5: Mike Kennedy, what's the matter with you? I didn't notice anything wrong.
6: Hi, Aunt Ellie. Nothing much the matter. Just Uncle Joe here proceeding sedately out the boulevard with his headlights up full.
3: Headlights? By golly, that's right. I must have forgotten to dim them.
6: You oughtn't to forget those things, Joe. Someday a big bad cop might come along and haul you off to the state. Hey, is that Annie back there?
3: No, it isn't.
5: It's our new neighbor, Mike, Mr. Anderson.
6: Oh, that right? Glad to meet you, sir.
7: Hello?
6: I didn't know there were any vacancies out our way.
3: Well, there weren't until recently. Mr. Anderson has taken over the Charles place.
6: The Charles place? Are you kidding?
3: Nope. Looks like things got too much for old man Charles at last. He's clearing out for good.
6: Kind of sudden, wasn't it?
3: I guess so.
6: Well, that's too bad. For old man Charles, I mean. Mighty nice for Mr. Anderson, though. Good places are hard to find these days. All right, Uncle Joe. I'll let you off this time. Give my love to Annie.
3: Mike!
7: Watch it!
6: Yes, sir?
3: Nothing. Just come see us soon, boy. Always glad to have you.
6: Thanks. I'll be around my next night off. I got a date with Annie. So long.
3: That was that. Mike turned his bike and headed back down the boulevard. The chance had come and gone. But it felt to me like half my mind went off with the boy yelling at him. Must have been half a minute before I could pull myself together and ease back into traffic. Nobody said anything. I didn't dare to, and neither did Ellie. I couldn't see her, but I could feel her holding herself stiff as a ramrod, scared even to turn her head. When two people have lived together as long as we have, each one knows what the other one is thinking. I went back to driving and praying. That and cutting my eyes up to the mirror, just in case there might be a white motorcycle eye following us. There wasn't, of course. Back in the back, I knew he was watching, too. Those flickering eyes darting like lightning between us and the rear window. He was too busy checking to talk. Not that that helped much. Rage and fear were pouring out of him so thick you could have grabbed a hunk of the atmosphere in your hand. It was queer to drive along like that on the crowded highway. Traffic streaming both ways. Lights from drugstores and cocktail joints and eating houses blazing to the sky. And to know if I lifted a finger for help, I'd sign our death warrants. It had to be luck, all luck. There was still a chance I'd get it. The way I figured it, we'd started out with just about enough gas to get us back to Bill's station. When we hit that, the meter ought to show empty. Gas gauge was hidden from me by the rim of the steering wheel, but I was pretty sure I was right. I waited until I saw the red and green lights above Bill's pumps a block and a half away. Then very slow and easy, I slumped over for a peek at the gauge. I leaned just too far.
7: Shut up!
3: Sure.
7: What now? What were you looking at?
3: I was just easing the crick out of my neck.
7: Yes, you was. You was looking at the dash. You... Oh, so that's it. Fresh out of gas.
3: Look, I just remembered...
7: Don't give me that. You knew it all along. From now on, you keep your hands on the wheel, Mac, but leave me do the driving. Turn into that filling station. Get high-test gas and fill her up.
8: Hi, Joe.
3: Hi, Bill.
8: Evening,
5: Hello,
8: Ellie.
5: Bill.
8: Oh, evening, sir. Up to the top?
3: Yeah, Ethel.
8: Ethel it is.

0: supper.
1: That right?
0: Oh, boy, her chili gets better every time. Don't see how it can, but it does. She's saving some for you. Said you'd be around after the show.
2: Oh, my, I saw Miranda this afternoon and told her we'd be by for sure, Joe.
0: That'll be $3.50 on the nose.
1: $3.50. Thanks, Bill.
0: Yeah, same to you.
3: What was all that about?
1: Nothing much.
3: Come on, I got to ask you everything twice.
1: Miranda runs a drive-in up the road a ways. On show nights, we usually drop in for a carton of chili to take home.
2: I just hope she won't call home when we don't show up and get Annie all worried.
3: Wait a minute. Drive-in, you said?
1: Yeah.
3: And this Miranda could start checking on you?
2: I didn't mean it like that.
3: She could call your Annie, and between the two of them, they'd have the cops on the lookout for you before midnight.
1: You're crazy.
3: Like a fox! I ain't kept ahead of the buttons all this time by taking chances. We'll just pick up that chili, Mac.
1: You want to go to Miranda's?
3: Why not? Leave Annie get a beauty sleep. I can cover a lot of ground before tomorrow morning. I ain't eaten so good lately, I could use the food, too. And with you and the missus to front for me? What's to worry about?
1: He was right about that. I went back to driving and praying. Miranda's place is one of those goldfish bowls, mostly glass with light pouring out across the space marked for outside service. She saw us pulling up, grabbed a quart carton off the back shelf, and hustled to the door.
4: Here you are, Ellie. I was just saying to Betsy, better fix up that chili, Betsy. It's about time Ellie and Joe was showing up, figuring the distance from Beverly Hills.
2: Thank you, Miranda.
4: Who's that in the back seat? I don't seem to recollect your face, young man. Though anybody will tell you, I never forget a face.
2: Well, this is Mr. Anderson, Miranda. He just came out here from the east.
4: Oh, is that a fact? Say, Joe, you planning to go straight up Ventura home?
1: Sure, why?
4: Oh, don't you do it. Go the back way, even if it does take longer. Of course, the brush fire between here and your place is out, but there are still 50, 60 men patrolling it.
3: What's that?
4: Oh, but that ain't nothing to what's going on further out the valley. That new fire's clean out of control. Licking up hundreds of acres. Well, they've been sending truckloads of firefighters past here all evening. And the road's blocked for miles,
3: the road's
4: they
3: blocked.
4: Tell me. For miles, they tell me. And all them poor ranchers losing their homes. Being from the east, you wouldn't understand. But brush fires is awful things once they get out.
3: Thanks. Start moving. We take the back way to your house.
2: To our house?
4: What say? Oh, you staying with Ellie and Joe?
3: Until I can get into my own place. What are we waiting for?
1: Night, Miranda.
4: Well, goodbye. Be sure you come see me, Mr. Anderson. I'll be looking for you.
1: So there it was. We weren't going to the country. We weren't going to be left to rot at the foot of a cliff or buried deep in brush. No, we were going home. Home to the kids. Taking a murderer with us. I still couldn't see Ellie, but I could feel her tensing up, tight as a pulled drawstring.
2: Mr. Matrick, you didn't mean what you said, did you, about coming home with us?
3: You know a better place I can hide out till the road's open?
2: But it wouldn't be safe. We've got neighbors close all around. If somebody sees you...
3: Nobody'll see me. Nobody better.
2: Joe, couldn't we get around the fire?
1: Yeah, that'd be better. We could try. There are other roads through the valley. Listen, Matrick, we'll nose around and find a way through somehow.
3: Cut it out. You heard the old biddy. Hundreds of acres burning. Firefighters, cops. Get off the highway. We're going home.
2: No, I won't have it. Joe, you stop the car right here.
3: Shut up.
2: You heard me, Joe. I won't have him in my house, not with Annie and Bud.
3: I said shut up!
1: For Lord's sake, Ellie.
2: It doesn't matter about us, but the kids, I won't let him...
3: One word out of you!
2: No, stop!
1: Ellen, hush.
2: Oh, Joe.
1: Don't say another thing. I'm sorry, honey. Matrick's the boss. We gotta do like he says.
3: That's telling her. Sure, do like I say and everything will be rosy. You got no call to worry about the kids. I like kids. As long as nobody gives me the brush off. We'll wake them up soon as we get home. And you and this Annie can fix up a chili supper for us. We'll have us a picnic. And then, soon as the fire's out, we'll all take a trip to the country. Another picnic, huh?

0: you keep going. 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Even when it looks like there's no way out, you hang on by your toenails. We poked up and down those Black Valley streets that twist and turn and sometimes wind up in dead ends. Ellie stopped crying after a while. She slumped down with her head rolling on the seat back, limp as a rag doll with the stuffing leaked out. It took a long time, but it had to come to an end. I saw the bulk of the house looming up. There was light sneaking around the edges of the blinds up in Annie's room. She wasn't asleep after all. She'd be sitting up in bed, maybe plastering red stuff on her fingers and dreaming about the date with Mike. Bud's room was dark. He'd be wrapped in covers like in a cocoon and dreaming. Whatever boys dream, I couldn't remember. I pulled up to the concrete walk I'd poured with my own hands before there was any Annie or Bud, and I cut the lights. In a second or two, my eyes got used to the dark. I could make out the high hedge Jelly planted around the place and the roof rising up beyond it.
1: Out, missus. Face the house. Now you, Mac. 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

0: to the door. 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I'm right behind you.
1: Look out, Joe!
2: What down? Hey!
3: I'll kill you!
1: Hold him, boys!
4: It's okay, Mike. Got him.
1: You all right, Uncle Joe? Aunt Ellie?
2: Ellie. Mm. Ellie, honey. You all right?
5: All right, indeed. Smack flat on my face on a concrete walk and you falling on me.
1: Nothing wrong with her.
2: That's my girl.
5: Oh, well, don't just stand there. Help me up.
2: Here you are.
5: Oh, I've got to get in the house before the kids come busting out here. I won't have them mixed up in this.
2: Well, how's he doing, boys?
4: Got him through the gun hand on the right shoulder. See?
0: A lucky shot, copper. If you weren't lucky, you'd all be cold meat now.
1: Maybe. Matrick, isn't it, Uncle Joe?
2: That's him. Miranda scribed him to you, eh?
1: The old girl didn't miss a trick. She even knew you were taking the back way home. You left a clear trail, Uncle Joe. Slick work.
2: I had to get him out of the car before the fireworks started. Ellie didn't stand a chance. She helped, though. Ellie catches on quick.
1: I'll bet.
2: A mean guy like Matrick. Make him think you don't want to do something, and he'll break his neck doing it. I let on I was trying to run out of gas. That got us to Bill's. Then we both made out there was no sense going to Miranda's, so we got bullied into going to Miranda's. It was 1,000 to 1 she'd run off at the mouth about the brush fires and scare him into hiding out. After that, all Ellie had to do was turn on the hysterics. He was dead set on coming here.
0: Bright boy, like I said.
2: Bright enough. You did all right, too, Mike. I was watching the rearview mirror all the time you were tailing us, but you never showed.
1: You knew I was there, though. When one officer starts double-talking another officer, he wants to know why.
0: Officer, double-talk. You never said a thing to him except that I'd bought some place out here.
1: Yeah, the Charles place.
2: Poor old man Charles. In a tough spot and moving out for good.
0: Well, what's wrong with that?
2: Matrick, didn't anybody ever tell you it wasn't smart to take up with strangers? Maybe I'd better introduce myself. The name's Charles. Joe Charles. Detective, homicide. Tonight I was off duty and was just taking my wife to a movie.

0: Thank you, Fibber McGee and Molly, for a splendid performance.
1: Why, thank you. Yeah,
2: thanks very much, Bud. We're not used to doing a show with a gun stuck in our backs.
1: No.
2: We're used to doing them with Jack Benny breathing down our necks. And vice versa. But that guy over there, he looks familiar.
1: Why, dearie, that's Mr. Wilcox.
2: Old Waxy himself? The guy that sells Johnson's Wax on our Tuesday show?
1: Not Waxy on Thursdays, dearie. Sparky.
2: Sparky, eh? Well, what do you know? Hey, Junior!
3: Hello, Fibber. Hello, Molly.
1: Hello, Mr. Wilcox.
3: Say, you two were terrific tonight. Tell me, did you drive over from Wistful Vista?
2: Uh-oh. Molly, I'm afraid to answer that.
3: Because if you did, I hope your car had Autolite resistor spark plugs.
2: See what I mean?
3: And listen, pal, if I were you, I'd stop and see an Autolite serviceman on the way home. That old bull
2: of yours...
3: Waxy,
2: I mean Sparky, you don't have to tell me where to stop. I stopped on the way over. Why, those masterful miracles of manufacturing magnificence...
1: Oh, now, McGee, that's Mr. Wilcox's story. Let him tell it.
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0: Just a minute, Fibber and Molly. Don't go away.
2: Oh, that's right. You want us to say that word.
0: If you please.
1: Oh, yes. Well, go ahead, McGee.
2: No, you say it, Molly.
1: Well, why don't we both say it then?
2: Okay. Well, I know you're going to want to hear radio's outstanding theater of thrills next week. Because Charles Laughton is going to be on the program.
1: Yes, and in a famous story by John Collier called Demortius. And it's another gripping study in...
2: Suspense.
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16: For an automobile salesman, I have expensive habits. I mean dames. It had been dames, dames, dames as long as I could remember. That's strictly murder. Also, it gets you definitely no place. So this day I was, I was turning over a new leaf. Nothing on my mind but business. Pencil in my hand, a sheet of figures on the desk, figuring out how to sell a million Excelsior 8s, make $1 billion. And someone tapped on the glass. I didn't even look up, just the busy executive. Here it was again. Now I looked up.
17: Am I disturbing you?
16: Was she disturbing me? I got up in a trance and followed her across the showroom floor. It seemed as though I'd never seen anyone walk like that before in all my life.
17: This is my husband, Mr. Ganlon. Mr. Evans, the sales manager.
16: How do you do, sir? So she had a husband. He was a little sourpuss runt with a limpy leg about twice her age, dressed like dough. The kind of dough that you could buy Excelsior 8s by the dozens. But I wasn't thinking about that now. I was thinking about her. I was thinking that the best way to guarantee seeing her again was to send them out that door in an Excelsior 8. So I pasted on the big salesman's smile, went to town. This is our customs line, Mr. Ganlon, distinctive in appearance. Now, you'll notice the three-tone color effect inside and out, upholstery to match, eh? And the broad, graceful, sweeping lines, a thing of beauty.
18: What's under the hood?
16: That's a question that I've been waiting for. Why, the world-famous Excelsior motor, Mr. Ganlon.
17: Yeah. Please, I've never driven in an Excelsior. Perhaps Mr. Evans would take us for a ride.
18: Oh, now look here, Sylvia.
17: Gan, please.
18: All right.
16: It won't take a minute. Yeah. Try that rear seat, Mr. Ganlon. You'll find it broad and luxurious.
18: Yeah.
16: Now, Mrs. Ganlon, if you'd care to sit up here in front, you can see what it'll do.
17: Thank you.
16: Hey, you see how it handles, Mr. Ganlon? It's like a baby carriage, eh?
18: Well, keep your eyes on the road.
16: I turned the corner on two wheels, explained about the minimum sway being on account of the stabilizers. Well, I got a couple of grunts for that try. In the mirror, I saw he'd closed his eyes, so I turned to her. I still didn't know if his deal was going to be too easy, but one look at that look in those eyes, and I began to have a rough idea.
17: What do they call you?
16: Which they?
17: Your friends?
16: Speed. How about you?
17: Sylvia. Why the speed, Evans?
16: I like to get places.
17: I like to go places.
16: It's the same thing.
17: Maybe you're right.
16: Maybe we're both right.
17: Maybe, Speed. Maybe.
16: She'd asked for it. I'd have made that Excelsior turn somersaults. As it was, I showed her some driving tricks that make your hair stand on end. She loved them. Every once in a while, her eyes met mine and clung there just long enough. We knew, both of us, what I was selling, and it wasn't an Excelsior. Now, I can have the car ready for delivery first thing in the morning, Mr. Ganlon. What do you say?
17: Gan, please.
18: All right, Sylvia, all right.
16: Now, if you'll just sign the order.
18: Yeah. I want it now, and I pay cash.
16: Well, that's fine, Mr. Ganlon. That's just fine. I think you'll find the desk in my office the most convenient.
18: Is that your office there?
16: Yes, that's right, Mr. Ganlon. I'll collect all the necessary papers while you're making out the check.
18: All right.
16: Well, how did you like it?
17: Like what?
16: The car, for a start.
17: I love it.
16: You better drive in for a service check as soon as you can.
17: When?
16: Tomorrow?
17: Tomorrow.
16: Suppose you could manage to be alone?
17: Yes, I'll be alone.
16: She came in the next morning. She was alone. Well, from that day, we went places. We went there fast. But this was, well, it was different. She was different. Different from anything I'd ever known before. And in less than 2 weeks, I knew I didn't care about husbands or Excelsiorates or even $1 million. All I cared about was her. And it was the same with her most of the time. That was what was tearing me up. The way it was other times, standoffish, scared. I was screwy. I didn't get it. Well, one day we were down at the beach, as usual lately. We were arguing about it.
17: Oh, please, Speed, don't.
16: Oh, what's the matter with Reno? We've got to do something about it someday, haven't we?
17: Oh, yes, yes.
16: Well, that's what they got Reno for.
17: He'll come after me.
16: I'll let him come. We'll tear up his claim check.
17: Speed, I want to run along the beach. Come on.
16: Hey, 33, I'm too old for this stuff. Hey, wait a minute. Anyway, look,
17: Speed,
16: look.
17: You've got to learn to relax.
16: I lost my roller skates.
17: I'll get you another pair.
16: I don't need skates.
17: Yes, you do.
16: Yes, all right. All right, Sylvia.
17: Oh.
16: Look, listen, Sylvia, cut out the horseplay and quit stalling. I want a decision. One way or another now.
17: Oh, darling, now you're angry.
16: I am. It's a screwy deal. You love me, you want to leave him, but you won't.
17: Oh, but I will, darling. Speed, you see, there's so many things. They're all complicated and mixed up. First, there's my father.
16: What about him?
17: Well, you see, my father and Gannon were mining partners in a little town called Phoebe, Arizona. And then there was a cave-in, and my father was killed. Oh, he was such a wonderful man. We were so terribly close.
16: Oh, that's tougher, baby.
17: Sometimes it's almost as though we were alive. I see him, Speed, in dreams ever so often. I hear him speak. It was 10 years ago.
16: Oh, what's all this got to do with you and Ganlin?
17: Stop it! Stop torturing me! Can't you just leave me alone? Leave me alone!
16: Okay, okay, if that's what you want.
17: Oh, no. Speed, don't.
16: Look, baby, I don't know about you, but I'm leaving town tonight. I can't take this any longer. I'm going back now. I quit my job and draw my $3 out of the bank and pack a bag. I'm leaving tonight, with you or without you.
17: Oh, no, Speed, you can't. You can't go without
16: me. Well, that's up to you, baby.
17: Oh, I'm afraid.
16: Of what?
17: I don't know.
16: Well, we'll worry about that later. What about it?
17: All right, I'll go.
16: I was to meet at the usual place at 8 o'clock. I was on time, but even before I got there, I realized she'd never show up. I waited an hour, and then I crossed the street to the apartment where they lived. The 7th floor, 707. She must have been hanging around the door because it opened almost at once. She came out in the hall, closed it behind her. She was scared to death.
17: Speed, you've got to get away, right away.
16: Not without you, baby.
17: No, listen. Listen to me, Speed. I lied to you this afternoon.
16: No kidding.
17: I mean, about my father. He wasn't just killed in a cave-in. He was murdered. Ganlin murdered him.
16: Mm. So you married Ganlin to kind of show your appreciation.
17: Yes, I mean...
16: You look, you don't make sense, baby. Come on, we're going inside.
17: No, Speed, no!
16: We're going to settle this once and for all now. In the living room, Ganlin was lying on the couch with his shoes off, his feet propped up. In a chair opposite was a young punk in a tan overcoat who looked like he took the wrong kind of nose drops when he needed courage. He let it be known fairly obvious that he had a gun in his pocket. Ganlin didn't even get up.
18: Well, Mr. Evans, this is an unexpected pleasure.
16: I'm afraid it's no pleasure either way. I've come to tell you that your wife is leaving you with me.
18: Oh? Is she?
16: Yeah.
18: What about it, Sylvia? You don't seem to have entirely convinced her, Mr. Evans.
16: Listen, I don't know exactly what goes on
18: That's
16: here.
18: That's obvious.
16: But I do know that she's headed straight for a crack-up and that you're at the bottom of it, so she's leaving tonight. Go on, Sylvia, get your things.
17: All right.
18: Mr. Evans, I'm not sure you fully appreciate the penalties of stealing a man's wife.
16: There's divorce courts to handle that, besides other ways, if you're big enough.
18: Well, since you brought up the question of superior force. All right, Zeke, take him.
19: Okay, put him up. Hi, funny face.
16: Oh, gunsels with guns you have, huh?
18: Sometimes they come in handy, Mr. Evans.
19: Come on, start walking.
16: Any particular direction?
19: Yeah, outside.
16: All right. All right, you win, Mr. Ganlin.
18: Take him out and kick him down the stairs, Zeke. Kick him.
16: The punk was plenty shaky, and he had the gun jammed right in my back. That's not smart if your guy knows a little judo. I made a quick half turn and fired, but not soon enough. I'd have broken his arm before he could fire again. The gun scooted across the floor somewhere, and I was just thinking it's lucky they soundproof these fancy apartments. It started going off again. I whirled around to see Sylvia with a gun in her hand stalking Ganlin like a tigress. He was cowering behind the furniture, and she was moving around trying to get a clear shot at him. It took me one good leap to get over there and knock her out cold. There was a bowl of water, some flowers on the table. I threw the flowers on the floor, threw the water on Sylvia. She opened her eyes, looked around.
17: Oh, Speed, why did you do it?
16: You're lucky, baby. When you get better at it, they're liable to call it murder.

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0: And now, Roma Wines bring back to our Hollywood soundstage Glenn Ford as Speed Evans, with Kathy Lewis as Sylvia Ganlon in End of the Road, a tale well calculated to keep you in suspense.
2: After the gunplay, I thought it would be easy. But when I tried to get her down to the car, she clawed like a wildcat. I had to clip her again. It was a battle all the way across town till we got to barreling along Highway 99. She knew she'd break her neck if she tried to jump. And all of a sudden, she just went to sleep. I looked over at her sleeping there in the corner, rolled up like a kitten and as innocent as a baby. And I knew I was for it if it killed me. And I'd just have to do the best I could. We'd passed Bakersfield, and I was headed up over the Tehachapi Mountains before she woke up. It was morning.
3: Oh. Hello, darling.
2: Feeling any better, baby?
3: Oh, yes. I had such a wonderful dream. I was a little girl again. And I was with my father, and he was rowing across a lake. And then...
2: Then what?
3: Speed, I lied to you about Ganlon. He didn't kill my father. I was wicked to say that, wasn't I?
2: Oh, you're just a little mixed up, that's all.
3: Speed?
2: Yeah?
3: Where are we going?
2: We're going to your hometown, baby, Phoebe, Arizona.
3: Oh.
2: You like the idea?
3: Oh, I suppose so. Why?
2: Look, baby, I'm no psychiatrist, but something happened back there when you were a kid. Something to do with the death of your father. It's had you on the merry-go-round ever since. So much so that about 9 hours ago, you tried to kill a man.
3: I said I was sorry about that, Speed.
2: Sure, sure. But if you and I are going to make a go of this, I think we ought to do something more besides just saying we feel sorry, don't you?
3: You make it sound as though you thought I was going to go around killing people for the rest of my life.
2: All I say is that you're not... Well, you're not going to be very happy until we know the facts about this thing, whatever they are. Until you've faced the facts, and from then on, we can forget it.
3: Speed?
2: Yeah.
3: I'm terribly hungry, aren't you?
2: Yeah, I could do with a little something.
3: Look, there's a place up ahead.
2: Okay.
3: Bus just pulled in.
2: Yeah, it's one of the regular stops here.
3: Speed. Kiss me.
2: How's that?
3: Oh, that's wonderful.
2: All right, let's go, huh?
3: My, what a lot of people.
2: Ah, those big buses hold a lot of people, baby.
3: Help! Help! I'm being kidnapped!
2: Come here.
3: Help me! Help!
2: It's all
3: help
2: right. Me. It's all right. She's my wife.
4: Hey, what's going on here?
3: I'm not. I've never seen him before in my life. What? I'm being kidnapped. Oh. He hit her.
4: Hey, that's no way to treat even your wife, mister.
2: All right, if you must know, she's crazy. She's
4: what?
2: My wife, but she's hopelessly insane.
4: But I don't care.
2: About 5 minutes later, she snapped out of it. You'd think nothing at all had happened, but I wasn't taking any more chances. I took to the side roads wherever I could, figuring the cops would be on my tail any minute, so we didn't cross the state line until way after midnight. Well, it was next morning when I kicked it out of gear at Phoebe, Arizona. There was only one hotel. We registered, adjoining rooms. All the time, I was watching her like a hawk. I didn't need to. Now that we were there, she seemed glad. Now, we'd been in our rooms about 5 minutes when the phone rang. Hello.
5: Mr. Evans?
2: Yeah?
5: Just a moment, Mr. Evans.
6: Mr. Evans, this is San Francisco, operator 23. We've got a long-distance call for you.
2: San Francisco?
6: Yes, sir. We've been trying to reach you all night. Shall I put your party on now?
2: All right. Go ahead.
7: Hello. Evans?
2: Yeah?
7: This is Ganlon.
2: You must have a private eye on your payroll, too, huh?
7: I know you're an intelligent man, Evans, whatever else you may be. I knew where you'd go. But I want to tell you something. You're getting in deep water, deeper than you know anything about.
2: And you hope I'll drown, huh? All right, maybe I will. But I'm still wading in.
7: I'm coming down there, Evans. In the meantime, keep quiet and keep her quiet. And keep your nose out of things.
2: What's that supposed to be? A threat?
7: I'm not threatening you. I'm telling you, for your own good.
3: It was Ganlon, wasn't it?
2: What? Yeah, he called to give us his blessing.
3: He's coming down, too, isn't he?
2: Maybe.
3: I'm glad, Speed. You just can't know how glad I am.
2: Yeah, that's going to be real cozy, just the three of us.
3: You've been cruel to me, Speed.
2: Well, who, me?
3: I've forgiven you, though, you know that.
2: Why, sure, baby.
3: I just didn't understand at first, but I understand now why you brought me here, I mean. You're going to find proof that Gan killed my father.
2: I'll work on that.
3: I can tell you exactly how it happened.
2: You said yesterday you were lying.
3: Oh, don't try to confuse me, Speed. Do you want to know or don't you?
2: Sure. Let's have it.
3: Well, my father and Gan were tunneling a new shaft in the side of the mountain. They were working alone that day. They'd set a dynamite charge inside the shaft with wires out to the ignition box. The box worked with a plunger, but when my father pushed it down, the dynamite didn't go off. He went back inside to find the trouble. While he was in there, Gan pushed down the plunger again. My father was blown to bits.
2: Just like that, huh?
3: Don't you believe me?
2: Hmm? Like I say, I'll work on it.
3: They'll hang him, won't they?
2: Hang who?
3: Ganlon. They'll hang him when you find proof.
2: If he's guilty, they'll hang him.
3: You'll prove it, darling. Promise me you will, so they can arrest him when he arrives. You'll do it for your baby, I know. Kiss me, darling.
2: How's that?
3: Oh, that's wonderful. That's all I care about. That and seeing Ganlon hanged.
2: She went to sleep then, just as peaceful as you please, dreaming of Ganlon with a rope around his neck. Well, I found the thing they call the City Hall. I asked to see records on her old man's death. Well, they hemmed and hawed some, and then it came out that half the town was burned down a few years back. The records went up with it. They finally suggested I see an old-timer named Konski who had been her father's mind foreman at one time or another. Well, I did. He was already waiting for me. He seemed to know what I was after. He was all primed with the answers.
8: Sure I know Sylvia. Sweetest, prettiest little kid I ever see all my life.
2: And of course you knew her father.
8: Sure I know.
2: I guess Sylvia must have been pretty fond of him.
8: Sure she was crazy about him.
2: Well, wasn't she?
8: Maybe. But if she was the only one in this town wasn't glad to see him die.
2: Look, you don't have to be cagey with me. I'm trying to help Sylvia.
8: All right. You know what is the best thing you can do?
2: What?
8: Get out of town before you make plenty of trouble.
2: That was that. Well, the next stop was the office of the weekly paper owned, published, printed, and peddled by one guy, a guy named McLean. He seemed to know all about my business, too. Had the files all laid out for me.
9: Why don't you lay off it, Evans? It's 10 years old, dead and buried.
2: Mind if I look at your files?
9: Yeah, sure. Go ahead. You can see what it says. Mine disaster, premature explosion, accidental death.
2: Any chance it wasn't accidental?
9: What do you mean?
2: Any chance that Ganlon did it?
9: Not a chance.
2: You seem pretty sure.
9: Did you ever notice that gippy leg of his?
2: Yeah.
9: Well, that's how he got it. He was in the mine when it happened.
2: I was getting no place fast, only a suspicion and not a very comfortable one. And I hadn't the faintest idea where to go from here. And I thought of the doctor. There had to be a doc to sign a death certificate. Well, I found out who he was, dug him up, and he looked like the worst bet of the bunch. He was half wacky from the effects of age and a misspent life, nothing left but his dignity, and the collection of photographs that he insisted on talking about until I wanted to smack him.
10: Yes, it was my hobby before my eyes went back on me, but those you see on the wall are only a few. Here. Take a look at some of these.
2: Who are all you people covering up for, Doc?
10: Hmm? I beg your pardon.
2: You heard me.
10: Young man, you realize that what you've just said constitutes a most serious slur on my professional reputation.
2: Oh, nuts. Look, I'm trying to help a girl that I'm in love with. Can't anybody understand that?
10: Take this one, for instance. Notice the contrasts, the light and shadow.
2: Yeah, I don't
10: suppose you understand the meaning of the term traumatic experience. Huh? No, I thought not. The psychic structure of the personality is a very delicate mechanism. For instance, in the case of Sylvia. Now, take her to a competent man in the field, Mr. Evans. I no longer handle such cases.
2: That's not what I came to you for, and you know it.
10: I'm afraid I can't help you. Retired some time ago, you see. Look at some of these. They're older, of course, but there's still some very good ones among them.
2: Look, Doc, I don't want to look at pictures. All I want...
10: Oh, we found one you like, eh? I knew you'd...
2: It has a date on it, July 14th, 1935. That mean anything to you?
10: Is that the stalagmite incrustation? If so, it's...
2: I don't know. It's just some rocks and a hole in the mountain to me, but that date is the date that Sylvia's father was killed.
10: Give it to me. Give it to me.
2: No, you don't. No... I'm afraid you're torn it, Doc.
10: Give it back to me, I say.
2: Yeah, but the part I got is still enough to show who killed him. I started back for the hotel, but I didn't feel so good. I didn't feel good at all. I asked at the desk if Ganlon had arrived, but he hadn't, so I went on up to Sylvia's room. She was sitting at the dressing table making up her face. She looked up at me in the mirror.
3: You know... I can tell by your eyes you know.
2: Yes, baby, I know.
3: And they'll hang him, won't they?
2: Ganlon? No, baby, he's in the clear.
3: But he isn't. He can't be. He murdered my father. I know he did. You're lying to me, Speed. You...
2: Look, take it easy, baby. It's going to be all right. Just let's get it over with, and we can forget it, huh?
3: Get what over with? You're acting so funny, darling.
2: Take a look at this picture.
3: Oh, well, that's me, isn't it? When I was a little girl. I'm awfully far away, but I'd still know it's me. But this smoke...
2: Don't you remember?
3: Please, Speed, my head's hurting. Don't...
2: Try to remember.
3: You're tormenting me. You're trying to hurt me.
2: That smoke is the explosion, isn't it?
3: I don't know.
2: You pushed the plunger.
3: I don't know.
2: Remember while your father was inside the shaft. Remember?
3: I don't... Yes! Yes, I killed him!
2: All right. All right, baby, that's all there is to it. You can forget.
3: I hated him. It's all I live for. It's all I ever dreamed of. See his face bloody and battered. See his body mangled and dirty. I hated him. I hate you! I hate all men. If I could kill every man in the world...
2: Where did you get that gun, baby?
3: Out of your overcoat.
2: Yeah, better put it down.
3: I tried to kill Ganlon because he knew. Now you know.
2: Put it down.
3: It's too late, Speed. Goodbye, darling.
2: Listen, it's all over now. You were only a kid. I know how he treated you. The whole town covered up for you. They're still covering.
3: Goodbye.
2: When the door flew open, I ducked, and then the shots came. When I looked around, Ganlon was lying on the open door, the gun still in his hand. He walked right into it. Well, he must have got in one shot, though. That was enough. She was still breathing when I got to her, but that was about all.
3: Oh, it's all right now. Isn't it, darling?
2: Sure, sure, baby. Everything's going to be all right.
3: Kiss me.
2: Yeah. How's that?
3: Oh, that's wonderful. But I wasn't so lucky this time, was I?
2: Not too lucky.
3: I didn't miss.
2: No, baby. You didn't miss. Well, anytime you want to buy an Excelsior A, just come on in and see old Speed Evans. No, I won't tell you my troubles. Dames, that's my trouble. It's been dames, dames, dames as long as I can remember. It's too bad, though. We'd have probably had a couple of kids by now.

0: 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This is Ken Niles returning to our suspense microphone with the brilliant star of tonight's play, Glenn Ford. Glenn, you did a magnificent job. Believe me, I want a recording of your performance from my own personal library of suspense records.
1: Well, thanks, Ken. You're a record fan, too, huh? Well, Mrs. Ford and I can't resist a brisk disc.
0: A brisk disc?
1: Yeah, you know, a torrid wax, a hot platter.
0: Oh, now I get you. Say, speaking of platters, Glenn, isn't Mrs. F. likely to serve you a nice sizzling platter garnished with a thick, juicy steak some night soon?
1: Oh, she'd better, Ken.
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2: Glenn Ford appeared through the courtesy of Columbia Pictures and is soon to be seen starring in the Columbia Picture Framed. Tonight's suspense play was adapted by Irving Moore and Robert Richards from a story by Irving Moore. Next Thursday, same time, you will hear Agnes Moorehead as star of Suspense.
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0: Now, Roma Wines present... Suspense! Tonight, Actor's Blood, written and told to us by Ben Hecht and starring Frederick March. 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That's R-O-M-A, Roma Wines. Those excellent California wines that can add so much pleasantness to the way you live, to your happiness and entertaining guests, to your enjoyment of everyday meals. Yes, right now, a glassful would be very pleasant as Roma Wines bring you...
1: Suspense! This is the man in black, here for the Roma Wine Company of Fresno, California, to raise the curtain on a presentation unique in these weekly half hours of suspense. Tonight from Hollywood, Roma Wines bring you a star of the first magnitude, Mr. Frederick March. And in person, one of America's foremost tellers of tales, Mr. Ben Hecht of Broadway and Hollywood, who will appear as actor and narrator in a suspense play dealing with the mysterious death and the twisted passions and loyalties of the world behind the footlights. And so with Actor's Blood and with the performance of Frederick March, supported by Ben Hecht, from whom we will hear the narrative in the author's own words, we again hope to keep you in suspense.
2: Do you remember Maurice Tilliou? Probably not. Only students of the theater or people old enough to have applauded the heyday of Mrs. Leslie Carter and John Drew and the theatrical didos of the Divine Sarah would be likely to remember. During the years I knew him, I saw him in harness but three times. Once in a revival, once at a benefit, and the third time was the occasion of the anecdote I've set out to relate. By that time, his only claim to fame was the fact that he was the father of Marcia Tilliou. On a summer night in 1927, Marcia made a final exit worthy of the Tilliou tradition. For weeks after it happened, old Tilliou went around like the ancient mariner, holding with his baleful eye and his mournful song whoever crossed upon his path. But after a while, he too seemed to drop out of sight in the wake of his glamorous daughter, and like her, was forgotten. Then late one night, as I was getting ready for bed, the bells of my apartment rang.
3: Ben, I come with a message from the dead.
2: Indeed. Well, come on in and tell me about it.
3: Ben, do you believe in ghosts?
2: I've got nothing against them.
3: Good. I have just come from a miserable modern dress caricature of that greatest of the bard's plays, Macbeth. You will scarcely credit what these upstarts have done to Shakespeare's masterpiece.
2: They haven't altered the text, have they?
3: You recall the fourth scene of the third act?
2: Oh, yes. The scene in which Banquo's ghost appears.
3: Just so. In the folio edition of the play, the stage directions clearly read... The ghost of Banquo enters and sits in Macbeth's place. In the foul production which I have just witnessed, the ghost does no such thing. It is an empty chair to which Macbeth shrieks his guilty line. Thou canst not say I did it. Never shake thy gory locks at me.
2: An invisible ghost, eh? That's not so illogical.
3: Yeah, but what drama is there in it? How can we feel Macbeth's terror if it's an empty stool at which he shouts, Avaunt and quit my sight! Let the earth hide thee! Thy bones are marrowless, thy blood is cold! Thou hast no speculation in those eyes which thou dost glare with.
2: The way you read those lines, sir, I have no trouble seeing this ghost.
3: Thank you. Now listen. I am going to produce that scene in modern dress. It's not going to be a namby-pamby production such as the one I witnessed tonight. I am going to give a banquet at my home, and there is going to be a place set at the table for my daughter, Marcia.
2: Look, Maurice, I'm very fond of you.
3: You are wondering why, aren't you, my boy? Like Hamlet, I am but mad north-northwest. The empty place at the table will be purely symbolic, I assure you. And no apparitions will appear, not to you and me at any rate. I cannot guarantee what my daughter's murderer will see there.
2: Marcia's murderer will be there?
3: They will all be there. All who loved her, all who hated her. And woe to the hand that shed this costly blood.
2: But if you know who the murderer is, why don't you tell the police?
3: Ah, the police? My daughter, sir, would not have wanted so crude and sordid an epilogue to her life story. Like her father before her and my parents before me, she had actor's blood in her veins. She shall be avenged, my friend. But it will be no affair of handcuffs and policemen. I'll not go whining on Marcia's behalf among the cigar butts and cuspidors in some precinct station. No, no. Her murderer shall be unmasked at a mighty banquet. On Friday next, at 8:30, curtain time, my friend. I'll see you there.
2: Yes, yes, I'll be there.
1: With Ben Hecht in person as the narrator of his own story, and with Frederick March as star, you have heard the prologue to Actor's Blood, tonight's tale of suspense.
0: And now, in this brief intermission, let us picture a scene beneath a radiant Caribbean moon at the fashionable Hotel Nacional de Cuba in Havana. An American dinner guest has just raised his glass in a toast to Havana, its traditions, its beauty, the superb dinner, and wine. His Cuban host replies, "True, the traditions, the scenery, and the food you enjoy, they are Cuban. But the wine of which you speak so highly, that is of your country. It is the famed Roma wine made in your own California." 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Only pennies a glass for wines of such distinguished character. 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So ask for R-O-M-A, Roma wines, made in California for enjoyment throughout the world.
1: And now it is with pleasure that we bring back to our soundstage Mr. Ben Hecht, narrator and author of Actor's Blood, starring Frederick March. Tonight's tale of suspense.

0: It rained on that Friday night. Thunder rolled in the sky. And the streets were full of that picnic-like confusion which storm brings to the city. Waiting under the hotel awning for a taxi, I turned over in my mind the strange invitation that had brought me out into this wild and stormy night. I was rather thrilled at the prospect of old Tillyou's dinner, for his intention was plain, to assemble a company of suspects in the murder of his daughter, Marcia, and he was obviously going to climax the evening by some formal accusation of guilt. I knew pretty well who the suspects were, and I suppose I was one of them. Alfred O'Shea would be there, of course. Alfred O'Shea. The man who had written Marcia Tillyou's first successful play and their last. Broadway had its own private joke about the title of the last. It was called Forgotten Lady. It was after the final curtain of the last performance of Forgotten Lady that Alfred O'Shea chose to tell her. Marcia told the story at the time as a joke on herself.
1: Hello, Marcia.
2: Oh, why, darling, you waited for me in my dressing room. Like old times, I'm touched, really touched.
1: Look, sweetheart, you're off stage now, so cut the Bernhardt. You know why I'm here.
2: I do.
1: All right, I'll say it again. I'll say it for the last time. I want a divorce. I want to marry Rena Krasnov.
2: I want to marry Rena Krasnov. Oh, it's such a bad line. And from such a great playwright. No, dear Alfred. Not for her. It'd be too belittling a successor. Can't you see, darling, after all we've been to each other, it's... Why, it's like Pygmalion wanting to trade in his beautiful Galatea for a wooden Indian.
1: Then it's no dice, eh?
2: No dice, Alfred. No divorce. Not as long as I live. Now, be a darling and help me out of this dress.
1: Okay, Marcia, you've just made your own bargain.
2: You can come out from behind that screen now, Father.
3: How did you know I was there?
2: Your asthma, darling. I'm glad you're here, even if you are a perfectly fiendish old eavesdropper. Here, you can unhook me since that swine refused...
3: I warned you against marrying that jackanapes of a playwright, Marcia.
2: Oh, Father, you're saying I told you so. What I really wanted was to weep on your shoulder. Ouch!
3: I'm sorry, sorry. Look here, Marcia. What are you going to do about this career of
2: now,
3: yours?
2: Now, darling, please don't go into that old routine about my being the last scion of the royal family of the American theater. I'm nothing but a combination of your name and a playwright who specializes in shallow, brittle female leads that enable me to get applause by simply acting
3: Marcia,
2: myself.
3: Marcia, I won't allow you to speak this way about yourself. You're a great artist.
2: Oh.
3: You've taken your place in the great tradition of the stage beside the immortal figures of... Rachel, Siddons, Bernhardt, and Modjeska. Marcia, let O'Shea go. He was never worthy of you. Play Juliet next season. Show them you don't need a fashionable playwright and tailor-made parts to succeed. Show them you have actor's blood.
2: Actor's blood? Actor's blood? I'm sick of hearing about it. Just because you and Mother thought it was cute to stick me out there behind the footlights at the age of 5. Because you never had any real life. You didn't see any reason why your daughter should have. I'm supposed to have actor's blood.
3: All right, all right, all right. I'm only thinking of you, Marcia. Only of you. But that O'Shea is a hot-headed Irishman. He came very near to threatening your life when you refused to do as he asked.
2: Good. I wish he would kill me. I'm sick of the whole rotten business.
0: Yes, O'Shea was a suspect. He would be at old Tillyou's dinner. He would be seated across the table from the empty chair. And would he see a Banquo's ghost of Marcia Tillyou? But O'Shea would be in a goodly company of suspects. Fritz von Klauber would be there for sure. Fritz von Klauber. Not a man I should have liked to have as an enemy, that. Abnormally sensitive to insult, von Klauber was possessed also of an impenetrable Prussian stupidity. His first American production was a play called Jubilee for Spring, and Marcia Tillyou starred in it. was the most sensational flop of the Broadway season. After the first night performance in the 21 Club, Marcia held her own private autopsy on Von Klauber's dead turkey.
2: You see, darlings, Mr. Von Klauber, my esteemed producer, loves his turkey farm so much,

0: Go ahead, my sweet Marsha. Go ahead, drag me in public. I could kill you for this, do you hear me? I could kill you.
1: Oh, you could, darling. Well, if my beloved husband doesn't do me in as he keeps threatening to do, perhaps I'll ask you to oblige. I may yet be spared the nuisance of doing the job myself.
0: Marsha, I forbid you to talk like this.
1: Sorry, Father. Must be the actor's blood cropping up again.
2: Yes, Von Klauber would surely be present to Tilly's ghostly dinner. As I got into the taxi and gave the driver Tilly's address, my mind was still turning upon the terrible question, who killed Marcia Tilly? Third on my list of suspects was a character named Maury Stein. Maury Stein. A one-time racing tout and small-time gangster, Maury turned his brilliant, if slightly frightening, talents to flesh peddling. That is to say, he was a theatrical agent. Marcia did two shows under his management, both of them flops. It wasn't her fault. There was no belittlement of the name Tilliou. It was still an electric sign, but growing ghostly, slipping still aglow into the side streets of fame. Maury Stein was Marcia Tilliou's last substitute for love.
1: Maury, will you stop staring at that door?
3: Let's get out of here.
1: Oh, relax. This is a charming room. I like it here.
3: Look, chick, I said let's get out of here. Understand?
1: Perfectly. I understand that Mrs. Maury Stein may come walking in that door. Perhaps she'll put two and two together about us. That'd make you sad, wouldn't it? Because you've signed over all your unscrupulously earned money to your good wife. Oh, just in case questions should be asked, you know. And if she gets any ideas, she may cut you off without a dime. And then...
3: Shut up!
1: You know, I've half a mind
3: to... Did you hear what I said? Shut up! You ever so much as pick up your coat. We're gone.
1: Maury, you are a worm. A despicable, slimy little worm.
3: Sister, nobody talks to Maury Stein like that and gets away with it, see? Nobody.
2: There was to be one more opening night in Marcia Tilliou's career. And ironically enough, the three men she had caused to fear most of all her enemies were doing the honors. O'Shea had written it, Von Klauber was the producer, and Maury Stein had put up the money. I arrived backstage at the Broadhurst at 8:20 to find the three of them in hysterics. 10 minutes to curtain time and no Marcia. I found old Tilliou sitting in a dressing room, nursing a sprained ankle and very upset.
4: Then I'm worried. For the first time, I'm really worried about Marcia.
2: What's the matter?
4: I don't know. We've been calling her hotel since 6 o'clock. She refuses to answer the phone. Ben, go over there. You're the only one she'll listen to. No Tilliou has ever missed a performance, and Marcia, of all people, must not be the first. It's those villains out there who've done this, spreading insidious poison like Iago. Tearing at her heart with their fangs until she's afraid to go on. Go, Ben, try to reason with her.
2: Okay, Pop, I'll do my best to bring her back. I trotted the 3 blocks to Marsh's hotel. The clerk at the desk met me with a deadpan.
5: Nope, Mr. Heck, Miss Tilly, who hasn't come down yet. No key in her box.
2: I took the elevator up. I turned left and walked down the corridor. I knocked on the door. No answer. Tried the knob. Door opened. And then it all added up. Yes, it added up to a gaudy room in shambles, mirrors smashed, perfume bottles shattered, the portrait of Marcia is Pierrette, cut to ribbons. And finally it added up to Marcia herself, cold and white and terribly beautiful, lying there on the bed with 3 round bullet holes in a neat triangle just over the heart. There was no mistaking it. Marcia Tilliou was dead, murdered. That was the sum total of the addition I was doing in my head as I rode in a taxi the 20 blocks from my hotel to old Tilio's house on West 84th Street. Maybe I added it up wrong, but I felt sure I hadn't. I was even more certain when I saw old Tilio standing there at the head of the table to greet the guests he had assembled on the promise of revealing the identity of Marsha's murderer. Promptly at 8:30, he made his entrance. He had brought a stranger into the room with him.

0: Thank you, all of you, for waiting so patiently. I trust you found your mutual company not too tiresome. I should like to introduce my guest of honor. May I present Mr. Carl Schuttler of the District Attorney's Office. Now, if you will all be seated, the place cards are plainly marked. Please, please do not disarrange them.
1: Thank you, Alfred.
2: Well, I see one short. And who, may I ask, is that empty place for? Banquo's gold?
0: That, my dear Mr. Van Glauber, is for a beloved guest known to all of you.
3: Beloved guest, huh? Let's see now. Well, well, hey, listen to this. This seat has indeed been reserved for one known to all of us.
1: Who is it?
3: It's been reserved for Marcia Tilio.
4: What to make
1: Oh, it? Please, I like to change my place.
5: Come on, sit down, Rita. Marcia was never... She was too sensible to play ghosts.
0: I am an old actor. With the audience seated and the curtain up, I find it hard to wait. Art is long, but time is fleeting. And there is one who bids me speak. Love, hear thou. How desolate the heart is ever calling, ever unanswered, and the dark rain falling, then as now. You are wondering if I really believe my daughter Marcia is present in this galaxy of her friends. It may be the wandering wits of an old man, but I see her sitting there, tragic and beautiful. About her, the sound of rain and of sweet bells jangling out of tune. Forgive me. You have not come here tonight to hear a doting father spread his miseries before you, but for a sterner business, which from your courtesy, your attentiveness, I feel sure you have guessed. Mr. Schuttler asked me to tell him this matter privately, but I refuse. For you are all her friends, her honorable friends, and I wanted you present. Who killed my daughter? Who took her life? There's the question. I have the answer. Yes, Mr. Schuttler, the murderer is here. He sits here among us now at my table.
6: Shall I lock the door now, Mr. Tilio?
0: Yes, yes, lock the door. Lock it tight. Leave no chance for escape. Ha ha, it's too late now. No power in heaven or earth can save him.
6: All right, Mr. Tilio, the door's locked.
0: My friends, is this not like a play? Your face is waiting for the name. The name of Iscariot, the Judas. That's it, that's it. Clear your throat. Midgets, worm, look about you. Who knows? The villain may be right beside you. And who knows but that you may be his next victim.
6: Mr. Tilly... Yeah,
0: I keep my promise, Mr. Schuttler. I have the proofs, all of them. Enough to send the murderer from this table to the gallows. The one who killed Marcia is looking at me now. Ah, the blood on his hands, the terror in his eyes. I'll tell you his name. His name is...
7: He's killing you!
6: Everybody stay where you are!
7: Not that!
0: A knife!
7: Oh, my God. Oh, my God.
8: Tilio! Where are you?
7: He's killing me. He's killing...

0: A dagger handle protruded from old Tilliou's crimson shirt front. His eyes were closed. We carried him into the next room and waited outside while the doctor worked over him.
1: Mr. Heck?
0: I'm Ben Heck, doctor.
1: Oh. Will you come in, please? He's asking for you.
0: Doctor, is he...
1: The knife pierced the heart. He hasn't much longer.
2: Ben. Ben, is that you, Ben?
0: Yes, it's me. Who did it?
2: Lean over so I can see your face.
0: There, satisfied? Let me fill out of my pocket.
2: Wait. What is that?
0: Why, it's a letter. I must have stuck it into the pocket of this suit the last time I wore it.
2: Wait, what's in that letter, Ben?
0: Why, I don't know. I haven't even opened it.
2: Oh, that's Marshall's handwriting. A letter from the dead. Open it, Ben. Read it to me.
0: Look, you mustn't excite yourself.
2: When was that letter mailed?
0: It's postmarked the 10th. It must have been the day before...
2: Read the letter, Ben.
0: All right.
2: What does it say, Ben? Read it.
0: It says, Dear Ben, this is to remind you of the opening at the Broadhurst tonight. I hope you will be there because, I sincerely believe that this is one of the greatest roles I have ever played, and I'm so anxious to make good in it because of Father's faith in me.
2: She cared. She really cared. What I thought.
0: Sure she did. She'd have been proud of your performance in there this evening, too, Pop. You were great.
2: Thank you, Ben. Thank you.
0: Doctor! Doctor!
3: Oh, yes, what? Oh. Well, that's that. He was quite an actor in his day, wasn't he?
0: Yes, quite an actor.
4: How is he doing? What did he say? Did he say anything?
0: He's dead. I've got a letter here that will explain everything. It's a pity I didn't find it sooner. I haven't had this dinner suit on since the night of Marsh's opening. It fell out of my pocket when I leaned over the bed in there. It was written by Marcia Tilliou the day she died. It says, Ben, I'm bored, tired, hurt, sick, full of nasty things. I'd stay a while longer, but death seems easier and simpler than life. What are a few pills more or less to one who has swallowed so much? Take care of Father. He liked you the best for the last time, Marcia.
5: Suicide. It's a suicide note.
6: But what about the bullet?
0: Can't you guess? The old man worshipped her. She was his star. But stars don't commit suicide. Only failures do that. So he fired 3 bullets into her dead body, slashed the painting, and wrecked the place to make it look like a crime of passion.
7: He must have been mad as a hatter.
0: No, he was sane. I think he really saw her as murdered by all of us. Her so-called friends who had let her down when she needed them most. Do you realize that old barnstormer was playing his death scene from the moment he came into this room tonight? He'd rehearsed it in his bedroom for days, sharpening away at Macbeth's old toad stabber. He had his lines down pat. He staged his elaborate scene this evening and killed himself in such a way that we'd all be raked over the coals, not only for Marsh's murder, but for his own as well.
5: Well, it was a lovely piece of old-fashioned miming, but as fruitless a drama as I ever had the misfortune to witness.
0: You're right, O'Shea. The plot was full of holes. We could have helped him a lot with the construction, but it was a great last night.

0: And so closes Actor's Blood, written and narrated by Ben Hecht and starring Frederick March. Tonight's study in suspense. Suspense is produced and directed by William Spear.
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14: And now, a tale well calculated to keep you in suspense. A man walks in the fog, and a woman dies. Terror grips the city, and the police are helpless, for the murders are without pattern and apparently without motive. Listen now to Act One of The Man in the Fog, starring Robert Dryden and Ethel Everett, written especially for Suspense by Joseph Cochran.
15: Hey, it's horrible. Think of it, Ben. Three, now four, ripped with a knife and left in the gutter.
16: Now, don't take on so, Mamie.
15: Alive one minute, a clawing corpse the next. Why don't the police do something?
16: I don't know why. Why don't they?
15: They're at their wits' end is why. They do think it's a working man, though.
16: Why? But that's like them, to blame a poor working man for anything that happens.
15: It says the killings always happen on weekends, so they guess the one who's doing it is working the other days.
16: If they're so smart, why don't they catch him?
15: Well, they don't really know. Anyhow, they're doubling the night force on weekends until he's caught.
16: Maybe he's too smart to get caught.
15: They're asking everyone to help, and the newspapers offering a reward. It's right here.
16: Hmm?
15: This paper will pay £500 to any person who offers a clue which leads to the arrest and conviction of the monster who holds the city in terror.
16: Monster? That's what they're calling a poor working man.
15: Oh, what I could do with £500. I'd get a new oilcloth for the table and paint the kitchen, maybe a new sink, and then
16: I'd... Well, you ain't got it, so stop thinking of all the things you'd spend it for.
15: Supposing we could give the police an idea which would lead them to this killer.
16: Where would you get an idea? You don't know anything about this sort of thing.
15: I didn't get it from you, of that you can be sure.
16: All right. What's this idea?
15: Why should I tell you when all you ever did was to make fun of me when I tried to win a little money for us?
16: Now, them puzzle contests. You spent a lot of time and never won a thing. This is different. What's your idea?
15: I'm not sure I'm going to tell you.
16: It ain't right to keep things from your husband.
15: You keep things from me.
16: What things?
15: You don't tell me where you go on Saturdays and Sundays.
16: Can't a man take a walk without his wife say so? Now, you tell me
15: or... You don't need to shout at me. I was going to tell you all along, but you turned up your nose at the idea of getting some money. Here, look at this map.
16: So? It's a map of the city. What about it?
15: See them four crosses?
16: Yes.
15: Well, each one marks the spot where a woman was killed. And when you connect them up, it makes an almost perfect square.
16: Ah, anybody can make a square like that.
15: Put that map flap on the table and I'll show you something.
16: All right, now it's on the table. Now what?
15: Well, here's where my idea comes in. Whoever's doing the killing lives inside that square.
16: Oh, my sweet, there's over 1 million people living inside that square.
15: But the killer goes in a different direction each time.
16: How do you know that?
15: Well, it just stands to reason he's not going to kill a woman in front of his own house. He takes a different direction so as not to have two happen in the same place.
16: Suppose he does live inside the square. How are the police to know
15: Wait
16: whether...
15: Wait a minute. That's where the rest of my idea comes in. I take a ruler and I draw two diagonal lines connecting the opposite corners like this.
16: What's that for?
15: He most likely lives close to where them two lines cross.
16: I can't make out any names on this map.
15: Now, let's see. This line comes along and it crosses. Ben.
16: What's the matter?
15: The lines. Ben, the lines cross right here in our own block. Ben, maybe it's someone we pass on the street every...

0: against it. I say, what are you doing here? Come on, dearie, get up. This is no place to be sleeping. Come on, get up. Here, I'll give you a hand. Mother in heaven.
1: Happened again, right here in our room block.
2: What are the lights on for?
1: Just like all the others, dead and lying in the gutter.
2: Turn off them lights. They cost money.
1: I'm scared. Didn't you hear me? Your wife's been here all alone, dying with fear. Don't you know there's been a murder almost on our doorstep?
2: Now, quit screeching. I know it.
1: You do? Well, how do you know if...
2: No, police are all over the place. They stopped me coming home and wanted to know who I was and what I was doing.
1: Why are you running the water this time of morning?
2: Can't you see? I'm washing my hands.
1: Seems to me you could wash up at the factory.
2: Oh, shut up. Can't a man make himself clean without his wife yelling at him?
1: Who's yelling? It's you they can hear all over the house.
2: Yes, yes, yes. All right, Mamie, there's no sense in shouting at each other. I'm done in. Give me some brandy.
1: Brandy? This time of the morning?
2: Get it. And don't give me any jaw.
1: Now, you've got to have brandy when you get home. To quiet your tender nerves, I suppose. Here. Heaven knows after what's happened, it's me that needs it.
2: That's the stuff. Oh, Mamie, you do. Done in, you better take one.
1: Well, just a drop.
2: This time it didn't happen on a weekend.
1: No, it didn't.
2: So, maybe it ain't a working man after all.
1: I didn't say it was. It was the police's idea.
2: And what about your fancy idea of him going in a different direction each time?
1: Well, I don't know what to think now.
2: Maybe you ain't so smart after all. Maybe you better tend to the housework and forget about rewards.
1: I'm going to bed. Well, are you coming?
2: Yeah. I'll be along in a minute.
1: What? Why, I ain't you the fancy one.
2: What's that?
1: You just got through washing your hands, so don't you remember?
2: No. I didn't.
3: Pauly.
4: Oh, yes, Mr. Britt.
3: Anything resembling a clue in those letters?
4: Oh, they're the usual stuff. 6 confessions, plenty of advice on how to catch him.
3: Yeah, so what's that one?
4: Oh, that's from a Mrs. Ben Cast. She notices that if you connect the 4 murdered locations, it forms a square.
3: A big help. Everyone, including the police, noticed that.
4: And she's got the idea the killer must live where the 2 diagonals cross. It's the date that made me put it aside.
3: Oh, let me see that. Mailed on the 24th. Night of the last murder.
4: Yes, and it took place within 100 feet where the lines cross on the map, sir. Of course, it could be coincidence.
3: Could be. Well, we'll have to make a routine call on Mrs. Cast.
1: Are you the timekeeper?
5: That's right. What can I do for you?
1: My husband forgot his lunch. Could you see it was sent in to him?
5: All right. What's his name?
1: Cast. Ben Cast. He works in the grinding shed.
5: He didn't check in tonight.
1: You mean he's not here?
5: Here's his card. It's not punched.
1: But he left home at the regular time.
5: Maybe he's out with a blonde.
1: But Ben never misses work. He's never stayed away before.
5: He's pretty regular. He missed work only once before this month. Before tonight, I mean.
1: Once before? When was that?
5: Well, let's see. Here it is. Wednesday, the 24th.
1: The 24th?
5: Yes.
1: Wednesday. No. No, it can't be. That was the night of the...
5: Here it is. That time clock doesn't lie.
1: Good Lord.
5: I say, what's the matter?
1: Nothing. I'm all right.
5: You don't look like it, Mrs. Cast. You better take the bus home. You shouldn't be out alone in this fog with that fellow still at large. I guess you know what I mean.
1: Well, Ben, is that you?
2: Of course it's me.
1: Has there been another?
2: Don't pester me with questions. I'm done in.
1: I walked in. If you're looking for the brandy, it's on the table.
5: Hello, Cast. I see you brought your lunch tonight.
2: I got to eat, don't I?
5: Well, the other night when you forgot it, your wife brought it down. That's the night you didn't check in.
2: She was here?
5: Yes.
2: You told her I didn't come to work?
5: Oh, what else could I tell her? If you wanted me to cover for you, you should have let me know.
3: Well, good night, Mrs. Cass. Sorry to have bothered you, but the police have to make a check of every letter, and we do appreciate your desire to help catch this murderer.
1: Good night, sir.
3: Good night.
4: What do you think, sir?
3: Oh, she's a very frightened woman.
4: I can't blame her. First a murder, a stone's throw away, then the police drop in.
3: Yes, better run a check on her husband just to be on the safe side. You know where he works and all that sort of thing.
1: Who's there? Oh, Ben, what are you doing home? Don't, you're hurting my arm.
2: A minute my back's turned, you call the police.
1: No, Ben, they came to ask me about the letter. It don't mean a thing. They said so. They just had to check all the letters. They get dozens of them.
2: What did you tell them?
1: Nothing. Honest. There was nothing I could tell them.
2: They asked about me, didn't they?
1: I had to tell them I was married and that you worked nights.
2: Did they ask you about Wednesday night?
1: No, they didn't ask. What Wednesday? Then please let go my arm.
2: The night you brought my lunch to the factory. The night you left the brandy out for me.
1: I knew you'd be tired after working hard all night. It's good when you're tired. Let me get your glass now.
2: Wednesday. You followed me. You left the brandy. You know, don't you?
1: I don't know anything, Ben. I don't want to know. You don't have to tell me where you go or what you do, Ben. Ben, you're hurting me. I'll never ask again.
2: You said I was a monster. You want me to get caught so you can get the money?
1: No, Ben, I don't want the money. I tore the map up. It was a crazy idea. Didn't mean anything. The men said so.
2: You put them on my trail. They'll go to the factory. They'll ask questions. They'll be after me like hound dogs, sniffing and baying at my heels because of you. All because of you.
1: Ben, please listen to me. Put down the knife.
2: It's all up with me because of you. But I'll finish you just like I've finished all the others.
1: Ben, listen. Ben, you need me now more than you ever did. But Ben, I can help you. I'm the only one who can help you. Throw them off the scent.
2: You led them to me. How are you going to lead them away?
1: You need someone to swear you was home all those nights you didn't go to work. Don't you see, Ben? I'm the only one who can do that. Suppose they ask where you were those nights.
2: I'll say I was at home.
1: But they won't believe you. Not unless you have someone to back you up. You've got to have an alibi.
2: Alibi?
1: Someone who'll say you couldn't be near the place the time it happened.
2: Yeah. Not going to snitch on me?
1: No, Ben. Never. I'll never tell. Please put away the knife.
2: Well, maybe I will. Maybe I won't.
1: You've got to let me live. Because without an alibi, they'll hang you.
2: You'll say I was at home those nights?
1: I'll swear it. Who else can do that for you? Ben, you're tired. Let me get you some brandy.
2: Yes. Brandy. That's what I need. Get it.
3: Well, here's the picture, Hawley. For a time, the murders took place on weekends. Then they stop, but take place in the middle of the week.
4: And on Wednesday, the 24th, Cass doesn't report for work. First time in 6 years. 2 weeks later, Cass misses work again. And there's another murder.
3: Yes, he's our man, all right. But proving it is another matter.
4: There hasn't been another since we questioned him.
3: Oh, he'll try again. It's only a matter of time.
4: Do you really think so, sir?
3: Oh, sure of it.
4: But assuming it is Cast, wouldn't he be a fool to try again?
3: Whoever it is, he can't help himself. He'll try again and again until he's caught.
4: And all we can do is stand by and wait for it to happen again.
3: That's it. We know that it'll happen. We know how it'll happen. But we don't know when and we don't know where. What does the weatherman say?
4: Heavy fog rolling.

0: Can't get chilly enough without opening the window and filling the room with a damp fog.
1: Thick, heavy fog. I can't see the corner light.
0: Close the window.
1: I like the smell of cool, wet fog.
0: Then ain't it time you started for work? Ben.
1: Huh? What'd you say?
0: It's time you started for work.
1: I'm not going tonight.
0: Not going? What's come over you?
1: I don't like the factory on nights like this.
0: You'll stay in, Ben, won't you? If you don't go to work.
1: The walls press in on me. I want to walk in the cool, wet fog. It's all about one, but it doesn't press in. It's a wall all round, but it gives way as I walk into it.
0: No. Now stay home if you wish, but don't go walking in the fog.
1: He'll call the factory and tell them I'm not coming in.
0: Then please, if I call them, will you promise not to...
1: Do as I say!
0: All right, I'll go phone. I'll be right back. Hello? I'm calling for Ben Cast. He's sick and he won't be in tonight. No, not serious. He'll be in tomorrow night. Yes, tomorrow. Ben, I got the timekeeper. Ben, why have you got your slicker on? You promised me you'd never walk in the fog again.
1: There's someone out there calling me.
0: You're talking wild.
1: It's my mission. There's a soul out there begging to be released from the claws of the flesh so as it can soar up to heaven.
0: Ben, don't...
1: Get out of my way!

0: Mr. Britt, you've got to put him away. He'll kill me if he knows I came to
1: you. Mrs. Cast, we can't use anything you've told us in court because a wife cannot testify against her husband.
0: But he killed them, I know it.
1: And then again, he never actually confessed it to you. All we've got is that each time he missed work, there was a murder.
0: What are we going to do now?
1: Well, first, I've got to get a confession out of him.
0: He'll never do that. After I talked him out of killing because he needed an alibi, he's become more sure of himself than ever.
1: Woman for his alibi. Well, you wait, Mrs. Cast. I've ordered him brought in.
0: You'll not let him see me, will you?
1: That, depends. Mr. Cast, on Wednesday the 24th, there was a murder not far from your home.
2: Everybody knows that.
1: Yes, and, on Wednesday the 24th, you missed work for the first time in 6 years.
2: No, I didn't feel well, so I stayed home.
1: And 2 weeks later, there was another murder. You missed work a second time in 6 years.
2: Man can get sick, can't he?
1: 2 hours ago, a woman was killed. And the third time in 6 years, you didn't report for work. Where were you 2 hours ago, Mr. Cast?
2: I was at home.
1: And those other nights, where were you?
2: Home?
1: Well, I'm glad to hear that. You understand, though, we can't just take your word for it. Now, if there was someone who could testify for you...
2: You mean if I had an alibi?
1: Exactly.
2: Well, I have got an alibi. My wife will swear I was home those nights.
1: But, she's a woman, Mr. Cast.
2: She'll swear to it.
1: But you know how sneaky women are. How they'll lie their heads off. What traps they set for men.
2: Yes. I know.
1: Yes, they'll swear not to do something, and a moment later, they'll do the opposite.
2: But Mamie said she wouldn't do...
1: She's a woman, Mr. Cast. Don't forget how greedy they are. And there's a reward out for the killer.
2: Yes. Mamie wanted the reward.
1: Ben, I'm going to tell you something. Just between you and me, understand?
2: I'm not to tell anybody else.
1: Right. I hate women, too.
2: Oh, yes?
1: Those women who got the knife in the fog, they all had it coming to them.
2: Yes. They had it coming to them.
1: Look, Ben, I want to show you something. Now, who's that woman talking to my man?
2: Mamie. And he's writing down what she says.
1: As I said, you can't depend on them.
2: Well, Mamie, she's my alibi. What will I do? She's the only one who can swear where I was those nights.
1: Tell me, Ben, because I understand. Now, tell me where you really were those nights. Tell me how you walked in the cool, wet fog that formed a blanket all around you. Tell me how a dim figure of a woman would come out of the fog. How your hand would go to the knife. The knife. Ben?
2: The knife? Yes. You do understand things. You do understand me. My hand would go to the knife all by itself. It would take it. I could hear a soul wailing in the body of a woman, begging to be freed from the claws of the flesh. And then my hand would lift the knife, and in a minute, the soul would be free. And then my head would stop hurting.
3: Suspense. You've been listening to The Man in the Fog, starring Robert Dryden and Ethel Everett, and written especially for Suspense by Joseph Cochran. Suspense is produced and directed by Bruno Zerato Jr. Music supervision by Ethel Huber. 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Another tale well calculated to keep you in suspense. They sing, too. Carol Burnett and Richard Hayes, weeknights on the CBS Radio Network.
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5: The president is conferring with his advisors in New York. 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The stories in a moment. 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
6: May I help you, sir?
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7: September 29th?
6: Yes, sir. 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
7: but,
6: and the totally
7: new... show me a picture of what they look like? 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
6: Not until September 29th.
7: Oh, that's ridiculous. That's ridiculous.
6: Oh, sorry, sir, but I'm afraid you'll just have to wait until Friday, September 29th.
7: Well, baby, maybe you could tell me something about them. Something about them.
6: Well, the new 1962 Chevrolets and Corvairs are absolutely beyond description. And the totally new line of cars
7: is... Yes?
6: Oh, I'm sorry, sir. You'll just have to wait until September 29th.
7: Waiting makes me no service. So nervous. Couldn't you...
6: Not until Friday, September 29th. Friday, September 29th.
7: Are you trying to fake mud of me?
5: Two more names have been added to the meeting President Kennedy is having in New York this evening. Arthur Dean, who headed our delegation at the disarmament talks, and John McCloy, the president's advisor on disarmament, were called in to join Secretary Rusk and Ambassador Stevenson in a preview of the speech the president will deliver to the UN General Assembly tomorrow. He flew down from Cape Cod a little over an hour ago. The Russians, in a memo to the UN on the eve of the opening of the new General Assembly session, reasserted that they will unconditionally accept any Western proposals for control measures if the West will first accept Premier Khrushchev's program for general and complete disarmament. The president's brother, Attorney General Robert Kennedy, in a broadcast interview, said there is no question that the president would use nuclear weapons, if necessary, to save the freedom of Berlin. If we retreat at Berlin, he said, we will never be able to stand up again. Democratic Senator Mike Mansfield says there are some things in the Berlin crisis which can be negotiated, things which don't affect the freedom of West Berlin or the security of the free world. And he said that de facto recognition of the East German communists might well be inevitable. There have already been angry protests by some West Germans at the idea of any form of recognition, but Mansfield pointed out that the West Germans themselves already recognize East Germany in one form, that is, more than $300 million worth of trade agreements every year. The communists of Berlin are still having trouble keeping their reluctant citizens out of the West, despite the new concrete wall, barbed wire, and other barricades along the city dividing line. At least 20 East Berliners escaped to freedom during the day by jumping out of windows, scrambling through barbed wire, and climbing over the wall, and some made their way into the western side of town by digging a tunnel through the wall of a stable on the border. 3 Air Force servicemen were killed in the crash of an Air Force transport plane in Wilmington, North Carolina. The plane had just taken off with newsmen and members of the skydiving parachute team preparing to jump for an air show down below. It stalled on takeoff and crashed on the edge of the field in full view of the spectators and a TV audience watching over the local TV station. 11 other persons aboard the plane were injured. Death came to a career diplomat at his home in New Jersey. Sumner Wells, a former Undersecretary of State, died at the age of 68. The exact cause of his death was not announced. It was Wells who coined the phrase good neighbor policy in describing our attitude toward the nations of Latin America. Argentina's President Frondizi is on his way to New York, where he'll meet with President Kennedy Tuesday morning. And there are hints in Rio that Brazil's new President Goulart would be pleased to accept an invitation to visit the president in Washington. And so-called informed sources are suggesting that such an invitation likely will be sent within the next few weeks. That's the news. Now a word from Chevrolet.
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9: 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Tonight, Autolite recreates an historical puzzle as we attempt to locate a sunken treasure. The story, based on fact, is called Gold of the Adomar. Our star, Mr. John Hodiak.
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11: You don't hear the splash when you're lowered over the side on the diving stage. Draped in 200 pounds of lead, copper, and rubberized canvas, the main concern at the moment is the precarious balance between the inlet and exhaust air valves. Then you step off the diving stage, hang by your lifelines, and begin the long, slow drop to the frigid blackness of the bottom of the sea. As many times as I've done this, I've never felt free from the paralyzing fear of the deep. The ocean seems to take on a malignant personality. But this time the stakes are high. I'm dropping down to a barnacled hulk that has in its strong room $3 million in gold. And as the light from the surface slowly fades, I relax and think about the beginning of my lust for gold.

0: Life won't be the same without you, Nick.
1: Thanks.
0: Still trying to figure out why, after 14 years, you suddenly decide to leave the Navy.
1: Tired of living underwater.
0: But what are
1: you... I've had a couple of offers from civilian salvage outfits.
0: Doing what?
1: Supervising, boys, supervising. Up top, where the sun shines.
0: But you don't have to dive anymore if you don't want to. Be an instructor.
1: Fred.
0: What?
1: Fred, it's a monetary world. If I have to live in it, I'm going to get some of it.
0: So?
1: So this. If I can get a civilian berth, it'll give me three times as much in the next 5 years as I can get here, then I'm going to do it.
0: You'll be eligible for pension in 6 years.
1: Couldn't care less.
0: That's it.
1: Yep. That's it.
0: Where'll you be staying?
1: New York for now.
0: Write me as soon as you have an address.
1: I will.
0: Don't get too much of a suntan.
1: Right now, I'd gladly take a blistering burn. Sunburn. Someday I'll get one. Maybe after all this is over, I'll have enough of the monetary world to bask in the sun for the rest of my life. Right now, though, I'm cold. I have to swallow over and over again to clear my ears. This wasn't what I had in mind when I left the service. That is, I didn't have it in mind until Carl Foster talked to me.
2: I went to the Navy Yard hoping to talk you into getting a leave of absence. But now that you've left the service...
1: How'd you find me here in New York?
2: I spoke to Fred James, your ex-roommate.
1: Oh. Why me? The country's full of competent divers.
2: Perhaps. But I want one who's more than just competent.
1: What's the job?
2: Then you'll take it?
1: Depends.
2: On what?
1: Equipment. Most of all, money.
2: I've got the equipment.
1: And the money?
2: How about one-fifth of $3 million?
1: Let me tell you something, Mr. Foster.
2: Carl.
1: Carl. When I made my first dive into deep water, I had dreams about getting the loot from every sunken Spanish galleon that ever sailed the high seas. But I'm grown up now. If this is another treasure hunt, then it's no deal. I've done that bit.
2: But this isn't just another treasure hunt. This is the gold that went down with the Adamar.
1: The Adamar's never been located.
2: It's in 24 fathoms of water.
1: Yeah, go on.
2: I trust you, Nick, but I can't afford to take chances. Forget about the location for a minute.
1: Forgotten. What kind of shape's she in?
2: Oh, I don't know for sure. All I can tell from topside is that she seems to be resting in a gully.
1: Not good. Any chance you might be wrong?
2: Oh, possibly. My instruments only gave me the general condition of the wreck.
1: Well, then you haven't been down.
2: No, and I can't anymore.
1: Why not?
2: Heart. Last case of the bends ruined.
1: Sorry. But if you haven't been down, how can you be sure it's the Adamar?
2: I'll tell you. As you probably know, the Adamar was en route to Morocco from here with $3 million in bullion. Mm-hmm. The rest of the cargo had a secret loading manifest.
1: 1910, wasn't it?
2: 1911. Hmm. She was last heard from 26 miles southeast of Nantucket Lightship.
1: Then disappeared.
2: Right. They've looked for her for 42 years.
1: Well, then how can you be sure it's the Adamar you've located?
2: A little over 20 miles southeast of the lightship, I found a wreck. Now, I've checked records till I'm blind, and there's no known wreck of that size reported within 15 miles.
1: That's kind of flimsy proof.
2: I got a deal for you.
1: Go ahead.
2: Make one dive for me. If it is the Adamar, we continue with our prearranged deal.
1: If not?
2: I'll pay you $500 for the dive.
1: It's a deal. How soon can you get your equipment together?
2: We're ready to sail right now.
1: You were pretty sure of yourself, weren't you?
2: To answer that, I'll deliver a message from your roommate, Fred.
1: What's that?
2: He told me to tell you it's a monetary world.
1: My world is now apart from the world of normal men. My world is composed of me in the depths of the Black Sea. There's no sound but the hiss of the exhaust valve as it sends a long ribbon of bubbles upward. Topside in the normal world, everything's ready. Nothing is left to chance. Everything must be right. The men, the time, the place, and the equipment.
2: Name name it, and you've got it. The ship's rigged to tackle anything.
1: You weren't kidding when you said you were ready to go.
2: No, I wasn't. Shall we?
1: Anchor's away.
2: Mr. Gordon.
3: Aye, sir.
2: Hoist anchor. We're on our way.
3: Aye, aye, sir.
2: Let's go to my cabin.
1: Good idea. I want everything right when I go over the side.
2: In here.
1: Thanks.
2: Your gear stowed away?
1: All secured.
2: Fine, fine. Now, here's the layout of the Adamar.
1: Where's the strong room?
2: It's right here.
1: Three decks down.
2: I thought you'd feel that way.
1: Well, it's not a problem, really. In a flexible rig at 24 fathoms, I can go right down the stairs from the superstructure to that room, then torch my way in.
2: If the hull is upright.
1: You think it isn't?
2: I can't be sure. Instruments registered smooth surface fore and aft. I think she's on her side in the gully.
1: There weren't any survivors, were there?
2: No. On the night she sank, a CQD was picked up, but before recognition was given, it was gone.
1: Maybe we'll find out how she went down.
2: Maybe. But remember, we only have a week. Anyway, if she's on her side, here's what we have to do.
1: Wait a minute. You said you only had a week. Why only a week?
2: Well, before I located this, I'd already contracted to go to South America for 5 years to do a series of salvage jobs. I don't want to take the chance of somebody else finding the Adamar while I'm gone.
1: Well, isn't the bullion worth more than the contract?
2: Well, it is, if it's there. I've seen empty strong rooms before.
1: So you want to get in, get the loot, if it's there, and get out, is that it?
2: On the button. Ergo, blasting instead of torching.
1: Blasting, huh? What about the rest of the cargo?
2: No one seems to be able to get a hold of a copy of the manifest.
1: We may find something interesting when we get the hull opened up.
2: Ah, yes, we may. Well, here we go.
1: Yep, here we go. And I didn't even get a sunburn.
2: Huh? What was that?
1: Nothing at all.

0: I no longer look upward. The land of my world is about to come to me from beneath. I turn my lamp on again and flash it downward. And there, seeming to rise up from the dark of nothing, is a ship. And I'm no longer alone. Here is something from my other world. Here is something which was touched by men who felt the warmth of sunlight. Here at my feet could be the wreck of the Adamar. On the bottom. Bullseye. I'm on the hull.
1: How do you feel?
0: Fine.
1: Now, Nick, tell me everything you see and what you're doing.
0: Right. I think I'm pretty close to amidships. You were right. She's on her side.
1: Uh-huh. Now, remember, you've only got an hour.
0: I'm going to check the boat deck for a nameplate.
1: Okay, but be careful.
0: Yeah. Topside.
1: Here.
0: You won't have to pay me for the dive.
1: It's the Adamar?
0: That's what it says here.
1: Ho-ho! Start counting your money.
0: I've spent it already.
1: Hey, what's the layout, huh?
0: From where I am, the beam of my lamp just barely reaches to the sides of the gully you mentioned. They're about

0: Going over to... What's the matter up there?
1: Little chop sprung up. We're pitching a bit.
0: Give me more line.
1: Oh, on its way.
0: I'm near a side entry port. Can't make out the number.
1: Let me check. You're on the starboard side, you say. That should make it the one next to the purser's office.
0: Where's the strong room from where I am?
1: About 20 feet aft of you.
0: I'll check. Carl?
1: Yeah, go ahead, Nick.
0: I know how the Adamar was sunk.
1: What's that?
0: There's a hole amidships big enough to drive a truck through.
1: Well, can you make out any detail?
0: The plates are bent inward. Looks like a mine or a torpedo.
1: Nothing we can do about that now. Are you near the strong room yet?
0: Heading for it right now. Got to get around this hole.
1: You want us to lift you over?
0: No. I'll find foothold on the rivet. Porthole. Topside. Carl.
1: Yeah, what is it?
0: Slipping. No foothold. Take up the slack. Take it up.
1: Hey, haul away, Gordon. Haul away.
0: Carl.
1: Your lines are taut. Can't budge them.
0: Slack off.
1: Hey, Nick.
0: The bottom's mud, all right. I'm in it over my head. Lost my lamp. Can't see a thing.
1: Look, Nick, we're going to pull three times on your line. Let us know if you feel it.
0: Go ahead. I said go ahead.
1: We did. Didn't you feel it?
0: No.
1: We'll pull a little harder.
0: Slack off. Slack off. My lines are fouled.
1: Are you sure?
0: I think they're fouled on one of the bent plates in the hull.
1: What are you going to do?
0: I don't know. I don't think I'm ready to die.

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1: Why, Sheriff, since way back in 1911, when Autolite developed the first two-unit, six-volt electrical system used as original equipment.
0: All that time?
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0: There isn't much use in struggling. The 200 pounds of my diving rig pull me deeper into mud, which is already over my head. But the dark is the worst. It's the dark that terrifies me. Because it isn't water dark. It's mud dark. I can't find a foothold in this sea of gelatinous muck. Nothing.
1: Nick. Nick.
0: Suddenly.
1: Can you hear me?
0: I'm aware of Carl's voice intruding.
1: Nick.
0: A welcome intrusion, because
1: Nick.
0: It's a voice from the world I so desperately wish I was in.
1: Nick. Nick, can you hear me? Are you okay?
0: Yeah, Carl. Up to now, I'm okay.
1: Oh, we've taken up all the slack.
0: Don't try any harder. If my line is fouled on a hull plate, it might tear my air hose.
1: We know. The important thing is to get you out of the mud.
0: Important to who? Me? For the $3 million.
1: Now, easy, Nick.
0: Sorry.

0: your hands free?
1: No. My left hand is pressed against my side. My right's across my chest.
0: Can you move your legs?
1: Not much. Even if I could, it wouldn't do any good. No solid footing here.
0: Neck?
1: Yeah.
0: Want me to come down and get you?
1: Want to die?
0: We gotta do something.
1: I know. Topside.
0: All right here, Nick.
1: Gonna try something. My right hand's near enough to my inlet valve to turn it full on.
0: No, you're blown.
1: Right. Maybe I'll get enough buoyancy to drag myself out of this muck.
0: If you pop through too fast, you'll surface. Or you'll be dead before we can get to you.
1: I think I can get into the inlet valve fast enough to cut my air down. And let it bleed out slowly so I can stay down. Then I'll get my lines free and you can haul me up. Ready the decompression chamber just in case I miss.
0: No. It's too risky. Don't do it.
1: Got a better idea?
0: No.
1: Then we'll do it my way. I'm no hero. But it's the only way out of the mud. Ballooning my rig could kill me. If I don't shut off my air in time, I'll shoot up to the surface. Then if I miss braining myself on the hull of the salvage ship, I'll pop through the surface and be dead of the bend before Carl gets to me. But I have to risk it. I don't want to die in the dark of the mud. Slowly, I inch my hand up to my breastplate and twist the handle of the inlet valve. As my rig inflates, I feel the pressure of the mud ease off. A little more. A little more. Suddenly, I pull free and shoot up toward the surface. I claw for the air valve and turn it off, but still I rise. Desperately, I bang my exhaust valve wide open with my chin. Too late. I'm too buoyant. Suddenly, I'm brought up short. My fouled lifeline holds firm. As the excess air bleeds through the exhaust valve, I settle back to the Adamar. To another chance at $3 million. I adjust the balance of the valves and look for the spot where my line's fouled. I find it.
2: Here, have some more coffee.
3: Thanks. Oh, man, that air smells good.
2: Well, I guess that's that.
3: What do you mean, that's that?
2: Well, you're not going down there anymore, are you?
3: Of course I am. I'm a diver, not a tourist.
2: That was a pretty rough go down there.
3: Yes, it was. But there's also $3 million down there. I'm not going to let a little mud bother me.
2: Funny.
3: What's funny?
2: You calling it only a little mud.
3: Yeah, I guess so.
2: Now that you're going ahead, what's the next step?
3: Blast.
2: When?
3: Tomorrow morning.
2: How many charges do you think it'll take?
3: About three.
2: One thing bothers me.
3: What's that?
2: Well, that gully the Adamer's in. Any chance of the sides caving in from the blast?
3: I thought about that, too. I don't think so, Carl. I'm going to use control charges. Most of the blast effect will channel into the plate.
2: Mm. Okay. Why don't you turn in now? It's been a rough day.
3: I think I will. What about you?
2: In a few minutes.
3: Okay. Good night.
2: Night, man.
3: I had nightmares. Nightmares about mud. All night long, I dreamed of sticky, gummy, slimy mud. Until it seemed that the whole world was one gigantic mud ball. Finally, I managed to get a few hours of restful sleep. Dreamless sleep. Welcome sleep. In the morning, I climbed into my rig and went down to set the first blast on the Adamar. The water was clear, and my lamp pierced through to the limit of its beam. I planted the charge against the entry port and went up to the salvage ship to help Carl with a detonation. We made the necessary arrangements and pulled the trigger. The next day was a repetition of the previous day. 6 hours after the second blast, I went down to check the results.
0: How'd we do?
3: Knocked off a little more than I expected. The cargo hold is exposed. Looks like there was only one bulkhead between it and the strong room. I'm going to check it.
0: Okay, but don't take any chances.
3: Relax. That gold is as good as aboard right now. Topside.
0: Yeah, go ahead.
3: I know why the cargo manifest was secret.
0: What'd you find?
3: Dynamite.
2: But why didn't the Adamar blow up when she was hit?
3: Well, the hole in her hull is aft the munitions hold. Any one of a dozen things could have diverted the shock. Oh, but a main hold full of munitions and dynamite.
2: It's no surprise to me.
3: A cargo hold full of munitions isn't a surprise?
2: Under ordinary conditions, yes. But under the conditions surrounding the voyage of the Adamar, no.
3: All right, I'll bite. What were the conditions?
2: Well, first we know that she sailed in 1911, July 2nd.
3: Well, what's that?
2: I'm coming to that. On July 1st, a German warship, the Panther, sailed into the harbor of Agadir port of Morocco.
3: I think I'm beginning to get the story. This was the incident that almost caused a war between France and Germany.
2: On the button.
3: Well, then the reason the Adamar was on its way to Morocco was to deliver the essentials of war, money and munitions.
2: That's the way I got it figured.
3: Well, now the secret manifest begins to make sense.
2: Doesn't it, though?
3: What do we do now?
2: That's your job. One more blast.
3: Are you nuts? The next blast might set off all the munitions.
2: No, it wouldn't, Nick. That stuff's been underwater for over 40 years. Why, there wouldn't be one chance in a million of that happening.
3: It happened once before.
2: When?
3: 1930, the Artelio in the harbor of Tiburona.
2: Oh, yeah, but the TNT in the hold of that wreck had only been underwater 13 years.
3: 1333 makes no difference.
2: But there is a difference. That other stuff was only in 10 fathoms. It's 24 fathoms here. There's enough pressure down there to squash every shell, let alone seep into every crack.
3: All right. What do you want to do?
2: Blast. Even if it means planting two small charges in two separate trips, it'll still be faster than an underwater torch.
3: Supposing the whole wreck blows.
2: Well, then you lose one-fifth of $3 million.
3: And you?
2: I go back to South America. Well?
3: Okay, hate me. I'm greedy.

0: You all set?
1: All set. I set the explosive fore and aft.
2: Well, good.
0: One thing.
2: Yeah, what?
1: How much electrical cable you got?
2: Oh, a couple of thousand feet wide.
0: Let's use it. We've got the buoy for a marker. Let's ease off as far as we can from the wreck just in case the cargo goes.
2: Nothing's going to happen.
0: I said let's move off.
2: This is my ship and I give the orders. We stay.
0: Aye, aye, sir.
2: Gordon.
3: Aye, sir.
2: Make ready to blast.
3: Ready.
2: Let her go.
3: Here she goes.

We didn't sink, but we might as well have. The salvage ship sprung every seam in her hull. Most of the gear was washed overboard as great gobs of mud spewed from the bottom rose into the air and splashed against us. Wasn't hard to imagine what happened on the bottom. The gully that cradled the Adamar collapsed. The sides rolled down on the wreck, burying it under 20 feet of silt. What happened to the $3 million is anybody's guess. Probably salted through all the muck 24 fathoms down. We managed to make it to dry dock for repairs. I never saw Carl again after that. Me? But if you want me, you'll have to write to Chief Petty Officer Larkin, attached to undersea training, New London, Connecticut. I'm eating 3 good meals a day, getting plenty of sunshine, and building up pension time. I think I'm content. As far as I'm concerned, you can have your monetary world.

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1: 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Our Autolite family will salute the Hudson Motor Car Company on the next Autolite Suspense television program. 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
0: Next week, a true story with only names and places changed. A classic report on a famous bank robbery and murder in the Old West. It's called The Spencer Brothers. Our star, Mr. Richard Widmark. That's next week on Suspense.

0: Suspense is produced and directed by Elliot Lewis, with music composed by Lucian Morawick and conducted by Lud Gluskin. Gold of the Adomar was written for Suspense by Ross Murray. In tonight's story, Joseph Kearns was heard as Carl, Clayton Post as Fred, and Charles Calvert as Gordon.
1: John Hodiak is soon to be seen in Conquest of Cochise, a Columbia picture.
0: And remember, next week, Mr. Richard Widmark in The Spencer Brothers.
1: This is the CBS Radio Network.

0: Dr. Cream, there was nothing I could do. I'm sorry, terribly sorry. I tried everything.
1: You tried everything? Sorry?
0: I did what I could. It was too late. Don't go in now.
1: Oh, but I must. Oh, yes, I must see her.
0: I'm sorry.
2: Oh, Emily. Emily, baby girl. Emily.
1: Emily? Why, doctor, she's dead.
0: Come away. I'll attend to things.
2: You don't understand. She's dead. I wasn't with her. I didn't know. Oh, Emily, my love, my girl.
0: Dr. Cream, please, get her.
2: No, she can't be. My life, my all.

0: That was Emily. She left me with an income of £400 a year. It's rather extraordinary how long it took her to die. To look at the girl, you'd never have thought it. She was thin, sickly, but in possession of what must have been the constitution of an ox. I'd been poisoning her steadily for 6 months, and certainly expected her to die within 3. Oh, it was a case history for the medical journal, and so I wrote them a paper about it. Anonymously, of course.
1: Inspector Waring.
2: Sergeant Dean, sir. We got a letter here from the editor of the medical journal.
1: Well, why did they forward it to the Yard?
2: There's a manuscript that came with the letter. Just a moment, sir. Resistance to physiological action of alkaloid poisoning. Case history ED by Anonymous.
1: Well, what's the matter with that?
2: The medical journal people seem to feel that the man who wrote it did the job too.
1: Oh. I'll put it on my desk. I'll be there in half an hour.
2: Right.
0: Three weeks after Emily died, I made arrangements to move to London. There was no trouble, but then I hadn't thought there would be. The good doctor had made out a certificate based upon the history which I supplied. I had decided upon a refined intestinal disorder which bore a magnificent Latin name and closely paralleled the symptoms brought about by the poison administered. So much for the late and unlamented Emily.
3: Oh, I'm sure as how you found this room most suitable, sir.
0: Dr. Neil Cream, ma'am.
3: Oh, and nice. I've another boarder who's a doctor. Well, very nearly. A medical student, don't you know? Mr. Bridgman, ever such a nice gentleman.
0: Really?
3: You find a very refined atmosphere in my house, doctor. And scrupulously clean. Very scrupulous.
0: Yes, I'm sure of it, Mrs. Minns. I think this will do quite nicely.
3: May I ask, Doctor, how long you plan to allow us the pleasure of your company?
0: Oh, I'm afraid I have no idea, Mrs. Minns. You see, I've only just arrived from Hull. My wife died there a month ago.
3: Oh, how sad. How terribly sad.
0: I thought that here in London I might forget. Oh, you look understanding. You do understand, don't you?
3: Oh, poor dear man, of course. Oh, my, how I understand. I'm a widow myself. Only my daughter Daisy and me. How I do feel for you.
0: You're so kind.
3: Not at all, I'm sure. You will join us for tea, won't you?
0: Oh, I should be delighted. Thank you so much. I'd found a boarding house in Bloomsbury off Tottenham Court Road. The proprietress, Mrs. Minns, was a tall, bony sort of woman, a type that I particularly despised. Not at all nourishing to a man of my disposition. Now, the daughter she'd mentioned, I hoped would be a better prospect, but I knew that I would have to be careful there. After unpacking, I went down to tea. Oh, I say, I'm awfully sorry. I mean, I didn't mean to...
4: Oh, that's quite all right, I'm sure. You must be the new boarder, Dr. Cream.
0: Yes, I was just coming in for tea.
4: Oh, they're waiting for you.
0: Oh, really?
4: Oh, excuse me, I've got to put the kettle on. Might stay off, you know.
0: Oh, may I help?
4: Oh, that's very nice of you, I'm sure. All right, come on.
0: Daisy Minns was not a beauty by any means, but there was a spark, an honesty, good humor that I found most enjoyable. Oh, we got on famously, but it was too soon to think about Daisy. Perhaps later. It was the evening of the fourth day after my arrival in London that I met Mildred Vickers. It was at a pub in Hammersmith. Well, she was a sweet little thing. Large brown eyes, rosy cheeks. Oh, perhaps encouraged by a touch of rouge, but altogether delightful. I must say that I flattered her with attentions not usually received. Flowers, dinner, the theater. She was very grateful. Grateful until one night, 2 weeks later.
5: Oh, holy.
0: I'm tired. You?
6: Yes. Goodbye. Thanks very much.
0: Goodbye.
6: I wanted to tell you earlier tonight.
4: I can't see you anymore.
0: You can't? Oh, no, you're joking.
4: I'm not. You've been a duck. We've had a lovely time, but it's finished. My young man's coming home tomorrow. He phoned me this morning from Southampton. His boat's come in.
0: Your young man? Your young man!
4: The old house.
0: Oh, Millie, you'll be the death of me. Come on, let's go inside.
4: You can't!
0: Come on.
4: I'm serious. It's like you said. Laughs and all sorts of fun. It's over. Be a good boy.
0: Come on, get inside.
4: Stop it! Don't you go pushing me!
0: Oh, Millie, I'm sorry. I didn't mean to lose my temper, but... Well, the way you've told me, you know, it's such a shocker. I thought you were joking.
4: Sorry. Really, I am.
0: Oh, no, I'm very, very fond of you, Millie. I'm very fond. You know, a chap gets fond and then... Oh, well. One last kiss, Millie. Hmm? One last kiss.
4: Of course. I knew you'd be sport about it.
0: Mm. Oh, Millie, I can't let you go. I can't.
4: Oh, crikey.
0: Millie, let's talk it over.
4: There's nothing to talk.
0: We'll sit quietly and talk. I promise I'll make no trouble with you. I just want you to understand.
4: I'm tired.
0: Oh, please, is it too much to ask? One drink, and you listen to me, and then if you want me to go, I'll go. I'll go quietly, no bother, all serene.
4: I'm sorry. It all sounds ever so sad, but my young man's coming
0: in.
4: Oh,
0: will you stop talking about your young man? Oh, Millie, no, I didn't mean that. I'm not angry. Oh, now, please, look here. Now, there's so much I can give you. Oh, I'm not young anymore, but you find me attractive, don't you? Don't you? Now, what are you smiling about? Why are you laughing? Millie!
4: Oh, stop your shouting and think about the police on me.
0: No. You want me to go?
4: That's right.
0: Be as good as my word, then, Millie. No hard feelings.
4: Of course not, silly.
0: Farewell drink.
4: Not for me, thanks.
0: Oh, just a splash. Yeah, we'll drink to your young man.
4: Wouldn't he just laugh if he knew?
0: Yes, wouldn't he just?
4: You ought to find yourself a nice widow, someone like you, and settle down. I mean.
0: Yes, I know what you mean, Millie. Here we are.
4: Oh, thanks. Do. Now, hop it like a good boy.
0: Millie, I suppose I really should tell you that I don't care about you at all. That nonsense I was saying before, I didn't mean it, you know. I don't quite understand why I said anything. You're not worth it, you nasty... Oh, yes, it burns, doesn't it? But it doesn't hurt for long, though. You annoyed me terribly, chucking me over. Not that I cared because of you, but me.
4: Oh, thank you.
0: It won't be long. I just want you to know... Can you hear me? I just want you to know that every time we've gone to a public place together, I was ashamed. Ashamed to be seen with something like you. Good night!

0: For the next two or three nights, I stayed in at the boarding house. I don't think that I felt well. At least I couldn't sleep at all. My sleep was not at all restful. I had dreams, frightening dreams. I remember just before I dropped off to sleep one night, soon after Millie was taken, that I thought to myself, oh dear, I must speak to Mrs. Minns about that cooking, all that heavy stuff.
1: Dr. Greenwood, wake up, sir. Wake up, doctor. It's all right. It's all right.
0: No, no, no! Is anything the matter?
2: No, I hope you'll forgive the liberty, sir. I'm afraid you were having a nightmare. It sounded as though you were being murdered.
0: Murdered? You thought I was... Oh. Did I, say anything?
2: You screamed.
0: Oh, is that all?
2: Well, it sounded, well, I'm awfully sorry.
0: Oh, no, no, no, it's quite all right. It's very good of you to be concerned. Oh, yes, you're that young medical student Mrs. Minns told me about, aren't you, Mr.?
2: Bridgman, sir.
0: Oh, yes, of course, Mr. Bridgman. Well, we shall have to have a chat one day soon, lunch, perhaps. Are you specializing?
2: I haven't made up my mind yet, doctor.
0: Oh, yes, good, good, good. Lots of time for that, eh?
2: Yes. Well, I think I'd better get back to bed.
0: Well, I'm awfully sorry to have troubled you.
2: Oh, not at all, sir. Good night.
0: Good night, good night. Oh, dear. Oh, I wonder, is he lying? Did I say something? Did he hear it? I wonder. Oh, blast! Two weeks had passed. I was safe. Nobody knew nobody. Unless Mr. Edward Bridgman, the medical student. I'd taken him to luncheon two or three times. We'd talked, medicine for the most part, but I don't know, he had a way of looking, curious, knowing. I decided to write the letter to Scotland Yard.
3: Commissioner, is Inspector Waring here? I think we've got something more on that poison case in Hull and Millie Vickers. No, a letter. It reads, to whom it may concern, I have information which can lead to the arrest of the person responsible for the murder of Millie Vickers and Hammersmith. Is it worth £3,000? If so, leave the money at the pillar box on the corner of Kensington and Earl's Court Road. A plain wrapper will do. And it's signed A. O'Brien, private detective. Yes, sir. Yes, we'll see to it right away.
0: It was aggravating not to be able to learn whether the police had accepted my offer. I could have used the money, but other more important things were occupying my time. Mr. Bridgman, oh, how I loathe bright young men. And I had a feeling that he was watching me cleverly and carefully. I had to put a stop to that. He knew. That was certain. So I took to following him. As far as I could make out, he didn't voice his suspicions to the police, but there was a girl. He met her from time to time, and one day when they were having tea together, I think he saw me, because from where I stood outside the tea shop, I saw Mr. Bridgman lean across the table and talk rapidly to his sweetheart. That would have to be taken care of. It was a week later. Oh, I beg your pardon.
4: Yes?
0: You must think me awfully rude, but aren't you Edward Bridgman's young lady?
4: Why, yes, but I don't
0: know. No, we haven't met. Edward's told me so much about you, though. I saw you together as I went by on the bus last week. You were coming out of a tea shop.
4: That's right, in Oxford Street.
0: Yes. Well, look here, I've wanted to meet you for so long to talk about Edward.
4: Oh?
0: Well, I mean, well, you are going together.
4: Well, I suppose so, in a way.
0: Exactly. I'm frightfully fond of him, you know. As a matter of fact, I've spoken to some colleagues of mine in the profession, you understand. Your Edward has a future, I think.
4: Oh, that's sweet of you, Mr.
0: Dr. Cream.
4: Oh, of course he's spoken of you. You're staying at the same boarding house.
0: Yes. Well, I hope he said nice things.
4: Oh, yes, but you know Edward. He doesn't talk much about anybody, does he?
0: Yes, that's what I wanted to talk to you about. Look, do you think we could go somewhere? I mean, a spot of tea? Would you care for a drink?
4: Well, I don't know. You see,
0: oh,
4: I was
0: please, it's really important. To Edward. Clever little devil, but a rotten actress. You know Edward, he doesn't talk much about anybody, does he? Of course, I could see through her plan perfectly well. Trap me into an admission of guilt and then call the police. But I was ready for that. It was a little sad. I didn't even know her name. She had a pretty face, pretty figure, but no name. Just Mr. Bridgman's young lady. It was dark when we walked along the quiet road leading to her house. I'd been the perfect gentleman and had escorted her home. She died behind a hedge, convulsively, within 3 minutes. I made sure that there was no outcry. Nobody heard, nobody saw, nobody cared, except perhaps for a medical student.

0: whom it may concern. Ask Mr. Edward Bridgman, who lives in Mrs. Min's boarding house off Tottenham Court Road, what he knows about the murders of Millie Vickers and Joyce Hamilton. He killed them both. I offer this information gratis. A. O'Brien, private detective. Yes?
1: Evening, Dr. Crane.
0: Oh, hello, Daisy. Come in for a chat, or is it a sore throat?
1: Neither. Mum asked me to ask you something.
0: Oh?
1: She wonders how long you'll be staying.
0: Oh, I'm perfectly happy. I hadn't thought of moving. Why?
1: I don't know.
0: Oh, Daisy, I want to talk to you. Tell me, have you read about the murders, you know, the poisoner?
1: Well, who hasn't?
0: What do you think, huh?
1: I don't. Mum says he's one of those, yeah, well, you know.
0: Oh. Well, shall I tell you a secret?
1: What?
0: Now, you won't tell.
1: Oh, of course not. What?
0: Well, I think I know who the murderer is.
1: Really?
0: Mm-hmm.
1: Have you told the police?
0: Well, yes, I wrote them a letter. I told them who it was.
1: No. Ooh.
0: Come here. Edward Bridgman.
1: Ah, oh, you're pulling my leg.
0: And it's a pretty leg too, Daisy, but no, I'm not.
1: But how do you know? No, it's balmy.
0: No, but I know, I
1: oh.
0: do.
1: Oh, Dr. Cream, you are a one. I should know better than to listen to you. You're always joking.
0: Darn, I could have killed her. She thought it was a joke. Oh, there'd been so many things to tell her. Clues, proof, everything to help to get rid of the medical student, and she wouldn't listen. Then after she'd gone, I was afraid. I was afraid she might remember. Darn, I could have killed her. It was Saturday, 2 days after I'd posted the letter to Scotland Yard. I thought I'd take a walk to Hyde Park and was leaving my room to go downstairs when the front doorbell rang.
2: Oh, good afternoon, gentlemen.
3: Mrs. Mims?
2: Yes?
3: We're from Scotland Yard. I should like to have a word with a Mr. Edward Bridgman. Does he live here?
2: Why, yes. Won't you come in? Is anything wrong?
3: Is he at home?
2: In the drawing room, I think. Shall I call him?
3: If you don't mind.
2: Not at all, I'm sure. Oh, Mr. Bridgman!
4: Yes, Mrs. Mims?
3: Mr. Bridgman?
4: Yes.
3: I'd like to speak to you, if you don't mind.
4: What about?
3: Is there somewhere that...
0: Oh, afternoon, everybody.
5: Oh, hello, Doctor.
0: Nice day. I thought I'd take a walk.
1: Mum, is it all right if I go to the cinema with Agnes? Lummy love a duck. Police.
6: Now, run along, Daisy. Don't be home late.
1: Mr. Bridgman.
0: Come along, Daisy. I'll walk along with you.
1: You were right all the time, Doctor, and to think I didn't believe you.
5: What did you say, miss?
0: It's a little joke of ours. Nothing at all. Come along, Daisy. I can't wait, you know.
5: Just a minute, sir. Miss, do you know something about this?
1: Of course I do. Dr. Cream told me. He wrote a letter to you about Mr. Bridgman here. He told me, didn't you, Doctor?
5: Dr. Cream, you wrote a letter to us. Signed, A. O'Brien.
0: Bridgman's your man, sir. I wanted to spare him the humiliation. That is your man. I told Daisy. I thought he might try to harm me, and
7: what are you saying?
5: It's all right, Mr. Bridgman. I don't think we shall need to trouble you. Come along, Doctor, if you don't mind. There are a few questions we'd like to ask you at the Yard.
0: Oh, of course.

0: Having set down his case history, my own, let all know that what I did in honor and right. No human power has the right to condemn me. Those that died, died because of their own misdeeds. I have been merely the instrument of justice. For this, I cannot hang. Neil Cream, M.D.
1: Dr. Neil Cream, it's time.
2: Oh, it won't hurt, will it? I can't stand pain. It won't hurt, will it?

Suspense, in which Mr. Joseph Kern starred in tonight's presentation of A Story of Poison. Next week, the story of betrayal and retribution on Devil's Island. We call it The Stool Pigeon. That's next week on Suspense.

0: Suspense is produced and directed by Anthony Ellis, who wrote tonight's script. The music was composed by Rennie Garrigan and conducted by Wilbur Hatch. Featured in the cast were Paula Winslow, Tita Purdom, Virginia Gregg, Herb Butterfield, Ben Wright, Raymond Lawrence, and Ellen Morgan.
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0: Now, the Roma Wine Company of Fresno, California presents... Suspense. 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Suspense is presented for your enjoyment by Roma Wines. That's R-O-M-A, Roma Wines. Those excellent California wines that can add so much pleasantness to the way you live, to your happiness in entertaining guests, to your enjoyment of everyday meals. Yes, right now a glassful would be very pleasant, as Roma Wines bring you a remarkable tale of suspense.
1: And with The Last Detail, and with the performance of Mr. George Koulouris as Professor Moffat, Roma Wines hope indeed to keep you in suspense.
2: Something escapes me. One small detail in all the incredible events of these last weeks. And without it, the pattern is incomplete. I think I dream about it. Yes, yes, I'm sure I do. But I've lost the ability to reconstruct my dreams. I wake up with only a fragment, a ridiculous shred of my unconscious mind. I dream that I, in my laboratory, standing before a rather large cage, an assistant is beside me.
3: What are you doing, Professor?
4: Oh, hello, Pete. I'm recording the behavior of this great ape.
3: Oh, everything he does, huh?
4: Yes. And at times I almost believe he's able to reason, but of course that's impossible.
3: This the one you call Calotti?
4: He calls himself Calotti. And look, now he's pretending that he's the scientist. Why, he's taking notes on me.
2: That's all I remember of the dream. But after that, something about the cage. Well, as a scientist, I should be able to reconstruct from what I actually saw and heard. I'll take a cue from my dream. I'll set down all that happened as dispassionately as Dr. Kohler recorded the behavior of his renowned chimpanzees at Tenerife. Yes, I'll be completely objective. In the first place, I must remember that much of what happened was accidental, happened through blind chance. It was purely fortuitous that I should be living in that house on Van Ness Avenue in San Francisco, and no one could foresee that I would be there alone. I was sitting in my study working on a paper for the university, a paper on an instinctual behavior of the spider crab, when the doorbell rang. As I say, I was alone, as I'd been ever since Janet went away. So I opened the door myself. Yes?
5: We're taking a census.
2: A census?
3: Yeah, it's about housing. Special survey. What's your name?
2: Huh? Oh, Leland Jennings Moffat, Ph.D.
3: Leland Moffat. Occupation?
2: Professor of Comparative Psychology, Golden Gate University.
3: Professor... Professor, do. How many people in this house?
2: I'm the only resident.
5: Only one, huh?
3: No wife?
2: No, my wife has been away for about 6 months.
3: Rumors? Boarders?
2: No, and I live alone.
5: Yeah, old house, ain't it?
2: Yes, I'm told that it was built before the fire.
3: Yeah, looks it. Well, okay. Thanks, Professor. Thanks very much.
2: Yes, that was the beginning. A week later, I got the letter. Dear Professor Moffat, I'm only an amateur in your field, comparative psychology, but I've made a discovery in my private laboratory which I want you, a foremost authority, to check for me. If you find my observations have been correct, I'd also like you to take full credit for the discovery since I dislike publicity. To avoid premature and adverse notice, please tell no one about this, but phone me collect for information. Anthony Carlotti, Carlotti Realty, Los Angeles. Well, Janet would have been wary of such a letter, but I suppose the one weakness of a higher intelligence is that it's slow to simple animal suspicion. Well, in any case, I phoned Mr. Carlotti at once. His secretary told me that if I caught the morning plane, Mr. Carlotti would meet me at the airport in Los Angeles.
3: Pardon me, you Professor Moffat?
2: Eh? Oh, yes, Mr. Carlotti?
3: No, I'm just one of the boys. I was sent to pick you up.
2: Oh, thank you very much. You work for Mr. Carlotti?
3: I guess you'd call it that. This bag yours?
2: Yes, yes.
3: I got a car right over there. Let's make it snappy.
2: Fine, fine. I wonder, have I met you somewhere before, Mr.?
3: Just call me Pete. You might have. I've been here and there.
2: Hmm. Well, I don't suppose it's likely, but you look very familiar.
3: There's a million mugs like mine, Professor. Here. You ride in the back.
2: Very well. Oh, my, this is luxury.
3: For the boss, nothing but the best. All set?
2: Yes, yes, all set. Tell me, do we have far to go?
3: Huh? Oh, no, not far. The boss is in Bel Air.
2: Bel Air? He lives there?
3: Sure. Some layout he's got. Quite a change for you, Professor.
2: What? Oh, yeah. Well, you're one of the census takers. You were at my house last week.
3: Look, Professor, I made a slip. Forget it, will you?
2: Why should I forget it?
3: It's the boss. I wouldn't want the boss to know, you see?
2: Oh. Oh, you were trying another job, is that it?
3: Yeah, yeah, something like that. I was trying another job.
2: What? Mr. Carlotti lives here?
3: Yeah, some shack, huh? Slip me that bag, Professor, and I'll take you to meet the boss.
2: Yes, thank you, thank you. Well, is his laboratory here in the house?
3: His which?
2: Well, his laboratory, where he conducts his experiments.
3: Oh, no, he doesn't do an experiment here. Come on. Some layout, huh? Swimming pool, all them flowers.
2: Yes, in the house, we must have 20 or more rooms.
3: Oh, closer to 30, I bet. After you, Professor.
2: Oh, thank you, thank you.
3: Oh, you nosy. Where's Papa?
6: He's waiting for you. Inside.
3: Oh, this way, Professor. He calls this the study. Hey, boss.
7: Close the door, Pete. As you leave.
3: Sure, boss. This is the professor, Professor Moffat. I'll be outside.
7: So, Professor Moffat. Well, come in. Come in. Sit down. You have no idea how happy this makes me.
2: Oh, thank you. Thank you, Mr. Carlotti. I'm glad to be here. You touched on my one weakness.
7: I bet I did.
2: Yes, when you said on the phone you have something on conditioned reflexes, well, that's rather my specialty. It's my hobby.
7: Your hobby? Oh, you're too modest, Professor. Why, just the other day, I was rereading this. Yes? The report of your experiments with frogs. Oh. There's nothing to compare with it.
2: Oh, well, frankly, I do consider that a contribution to the field.
7: Well, why do you suppose I called on you to check on my experiments?
2: But you mean because of that pamphlet?
7: Exactly. I wouldn't trust anyone else.
2: Oh, I confess that I'm extremely curious to see what you're doing. You only hinted
7: I can't tell you any more until we get to the laboratory. I'll take you there after dinner.
2: Oh, I hope that sooner, but...
7: Well, Professor, since I'm only an amateur scientist, my business comes first. I have two or three appointments.
2: Oh, yes, of course.
7: So if you don't mind waiting here, I'll come back and get you. There are books and radio drinks in the cabinet. Yeah. If you want anything else, you just punch the button, okay?
2: Oh, yes, I'll be very comfortable.
7: Fine, fine, fine. I won't be long. An hour or so. And then, Professor, you'll really learn something about reflexes. I guarantee it.
2: Yeah, he went out. I took a book off the shelf and settled down to read. Yes, but my mind wandered. Mr. Carlotti intrigued me. He certainly wasn't an intellectual in either appearance or manner. He was altogether a bit coarse and ruthless looking. And I was quite sure his capacity for abstract thinking was limited, to say the least. And yet, the report on my labyrinth experiments with frogs had been stimulating to even so dull a mind as his. I walked over to his desk and looked down at my pamphlet with a feeling of some little satisfaction. I picked it up and idly flipped the pages. And it was then I realized that something was terribly wrong. Because in the pamphlet which Mr. Carlotti told me he had read twice, the pages were still uncut. I threw it down on the desk and went to the door. The door was locked.

0: For Suspense, Roma Lines are bringing you a star, Mr. George Koulouris, in The Last Detail, by Eleanor Beeson and Harriet Krauss, which is Roma Wine's presentation tonight of Suspense.
1: Between the acts of Suspense, this is Truman Bradley for Roma Wines. Elsa Maxwell is famous not only as a hostess, but also for her helpful suggestions on how to entertain more graciously. Recently, she said, "Next time you have friends for dinner, add to their enjoyment of the food and give the occasion a gracious, festive touch by serving distinguished Roma California Burgundy. Even when ration points are low, your simple menus take on added glamour, added flavor goodness with Roma Burgundy. Serve well cooled." Yes, Elsa Maxwell's suggestion is one that lends enchantment to dining. You'll enjoy Roma Burgundy. Its tart piquancy, its fruity, robust taste, the happy result of selecting and gently pressing luscious grapes from California's choicest vineyards, guided to flavor perfection, unhurriedly, by Roma's ancient wine skill. Good Roma wines never vary, are always enjoyable, yet cost only pennies a glass. 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
0: And now Roma Wines bring back to a Hollywood soundstage George Koulouris, who in the character of Professor Moffat in The Last Detail continues a narrative well calculated to keep you in suspense.

0: I regret to say it, but when I found that door locked, I actually lost my temper.
1: Open this door. Do you hear? Open the door. Let me out. Mr. Galotti. Pete. You can't keep me in here. I'll call the police. Let me out.
0: Oh. Well, Mr. Galotti.
2: There's something wrong, Professor.
0: Look here. Why is this door locked?
2: Locked, is it? Oh, it has a spring lock, and I'm afraid the spring is weak. I thought it had been fixed.
1: I rang the buzzer, pounded on the door, but no one came.
2: Oh, I'm terribly sorry to have kept you waiting.
1: You've done more than keep me waiting, Mr. Carlotti. You've thoroughly annoyed and angered me.
2: Oh.
1: What's going on? Why did you bring me down here?
2: Why, to make experiments.
1: Oh, yes, yes, but my pamphlet, you said you read it twice.
2: Well?
1: The pages haven't even been cut. Look.
2: Oh, not that copy. That's a copy I'm sending to a friend, another fan of yours, Professor. My copy is in my reference library at the laboratory. Oh. I'm awfully sorry you misunderstood.
1: Oh, I'm not sure I've misunderstood. Well, what about this trip to your laboratory?
2: Well, we go there now. Pete has a car outside, and I've invited a friend of mine to go with us. His name is Sam Schwartz. I think you two will have a great deal in common. Well, Professor?
1: Oh, well, all right. Let's hurry then. I want to take the plane back tomorrow, and I also want a good night's sleep.
2: Well, I give you my word you'll be in San Francisco tomorrow, Professor. And a good night's sleep? Why, you'll have time to spare. I see Pete knows you're in a hurry. He's got the motor started. Here, you're riding back with me, Professor. This is Sam Schwartz, the friend I told you about.
0: Oh, how do you do, Mr. Schwartz?
3: Hello, sucker.
2: That's right. Professor, climb in. I forgot to say that Sam tries to be funny. Well, we're ready, Pete. Let's roll.
4: Okay, boy.
2: And the boy up there with Pete is Nosy. I don't think you know him, Professor.
0: Why, I believe I've seen him somewhere.
2: What's the matter, Sam? Cat got your tongue? Why don't you make yama-yama with the Professor?
3: You're nuts.

0: there about my my experiments.
1: Is that so? You came down too, Mr. Schwartz?
2: Just can it, you old goat. I came down here because I was tricked.
0: Shut up, Sam.
2: Yes, I was tricked. You conned me all along, Carlotti. You got me on the griddle. My boys will give you a payoff.
0: I said shut up.
2: They'll get you with this, Carlotti.
3: You hit a boy, shut up.
0: Okay, look, Mr. It's Carlotti. Okay, Pete. Sam's all right. He just wants to brag about his punks and how they're going to get Carlotti. He's loyal to the home team.
1: Mr. Carlotti.
0: Yes, yes, yes. What's wrong?
1: I want to know what's going on. There's some mistake.
0: Oh, no. No, no mistake, Professor.
1: Well, what has all this got to do with your experiments, with your laboratory?
0: Professor, wait and see.
1: No, no, I insist. There's some mistake. I don't think I belong here.
0: Don't belong here? Pete, nosy. Listen to the professor. Why, you're absolutely essential, Professor. You're going to be the star in this production.
1: I knew then that events had gotten rather beyond me. So I sat back and began to think, to sort out the facts of my situation in order to be able to deal with them rationally, scientifically. Nosey, the other man with Pete, I knew now was the second census taker. And it was apparent to me that I was part of some plan of Carlotti's, that Carlotti was, after all, what he appeared to be, a ruthless, stupid man. Well, at any rate, I would be able to outthink him. The car swung off the highway and pulled up in front of a closed gate over which there was a sign that said rear entrance. A man in a guard's uniform opened the gate, and as our car went through, Carlotti leaned out and said, "Nice going, Mike." The headlights were switched off. There were no other lights on the narrow drive inside, but on each side of the car I could see huge open stalls filled with all sorts of furniture, fireplaces, pieces of scenery, theatrical props. Then suddenly we were passing through what looked like a city street, and I knew where we were. Why, this is a motion picture lot.
0: Elementary, my dear professor. Paratone Pictures.
1: Yes, I've never been to one before. It's very interesting.
0: Oh, you're going to find it very interesting.
1: Yes, yes, I gather that. Now tell me, Carlotti, who is going to be killed tonight?
0: Huh?
2: Why's the guy up, Carlotti?
0: Shut up, Sam.
1: Will it be me or Mr. Schwartz or both of us?
0: What makes you think there's going to be a killer?
1: Oh, come now. I've been on alert, I admit it, but I certainly can recognize an objective situation when I have to.
0: Well, you won't be bumped off, not tonight. But my friend Sammy here...
2: Why don't you just drill me? What's all the trimmings?
0: You know how I like things, Sam. A little gaudy.
1: Oh, and I am the trimmings, is that it?
0: You, Professor, are the works. Because you're going to kill Sam.
1: Well, you nonsense.
0: Well, you won't really pull the trigger, but you'll look the part.
1: What on earth are you talking about?
0: Now, see now, Professor. Now, on the right, another street. Now, do you know this city?
1: What? Why, it's San Francisco.
0: Yeah, Van Ness Avenue, in fact.
1: What? Why, yeah, this is my block. There's the house. Why, it's astonishing. Fantastic. A movie set.
0: Really gives you a thrill, doesn't it?
1: My goodness. What a passion Hollywood must have for detail.
0: Yeah, they really do it right, don't they? This is San Francisco now. They got another set off before the fire.
1: Yes, yes. I remember. I read about it.
0: Yeah, the Collins been telling all about it. That's how I knew. Okay, Nosey. Pete, outside. You
3: okay,
0: too, Pete. Come on.
3: Okay.
0: Cover our friends as we go out. Professor, Sammy, go on.
2: What are you going to do?
0: It won't take long, Sam. Just pile out.
1: Yes, Mr. Schwartz, come on. Yes, yes, that's my house. Every detail. Paint flaking off and a bit shabby looking.
0: You'll be able to tell your friends you were in movies, Professor. That they'll never believe you.
1: Oh, I see your plan now, Carlotti. You're going to photograph me shooting Mr. Schwartz. Isn't that the idea? On the steps of my house.
0: Who tipped you off?
1: Oh, really, I'm a psychologist. It's relatively simple for me to follow your mental processes.
0: Oh, it's simple, is it? Pete, get Sam up there. About the third step and watch him.
3: Okay, come on, punk.
2: My boys will figure this one, Carlotti.
0: Get going, Sam, get going.
2: Break up.
3: Get a gun.
2: Get you, Tony.
0: So it's simple, Professor, eh? Well, now that you know how I'm doing it, how do you like it?
1: Oh, it's a colorful plan, unique, but it won't work.
0: Oh, you think not, eh?
1: No, to be blunt, you haven't the mind to carry it through. You've bitten off more than you can chew, Carlotti. You haven't the higher intelligence necessary for so much detail.
0: Look, you'll be laughing out of the other side of your mouth tomorrow, so I'll let it pass.
1: Very well.
0: Now, you take this gun, Professor. It ain't loaded. I'll get up there by the front door. And when I tell you to, point the gun at Sam like you mean it.

0: As I climbed the steps of the set, I was filled with an enormous, valid amusement. Carlotti's plan, so ornate, so melodramatic, I could picture his self-satisfaction when he first thought of it, the immature pleasure he'd derived from working out the details. And I could picture the blind, stupefied obedience of Pete and Nosey when they went to San Francisco to find the right house on Van Ness Avenue. Mine was right, because I lived alone. But mine was also wrong, because I was trained for detail, trained to see and evaluate. Yes, it was like the reasoning of a human being pitted against that of a fairly adaptable chimpanzee. And as I stood in the doorway of the admirable replica of my house, I looked around quickly for the one or two flaws which I could later use, flaws which would prove that that night I was in Los Angeles, not in San Francisco. And then Carlotti gave his signal.
1: Okay, Professor. Aim your gun. Pete.
2: Yeah?
1: Get Sam moving, and then let it fly. Perfect, perfect. What a shot, and what a picture. Is he dead, Pete?
2: Get us a mackerel.
1: Yeah. You did good, too, Professor. In that picture, it'll look like the real thing.
0: Yeah, thank you, Carlotti. Yeah. I enjoyed it. Yes, I suppose everybody likes to act.
1: Yeah, I got to hand it to you, too. You didn't bat an eye.
0: Well, to see a man killed, a scientist can't be too perturbed about death.
1: Yeah, I guess not. Pete, get the late Mr. Schwartz into the car and watch the blood.
2: There won't be a trap, boys. I got the coat under him right away.
1: Now, Professor, I promised I'd get you home.
0: Huh? Oh, Pete's going to drive me there. All the way to San Francisco?
1: Sure. We've got to have Sammy found up there, don't we?
0: Oh, of course. Of course.
1: Well, yeah. So I figured you'd better go along for the ride.
0: It was a strange trip. I sat in the back with my feet on Mr. Schwartz. Nosey sat beside me and covered me with his gun. We drove slowly through the sleeping towns in order not to arouse suspicion. But on the long stretches of open road, Pete drove at a terrific speed. And all the way, I was completely calm and at ease. Yes, the corpse would be found somewhere in San Francisco, with something on it to send the police after me. And then they would have the picture of me shooting Sam Schwartz on my own front steps. And Carlotti would be safe with alibis in Los Angeles, 420 miles away. Yes, yes, that was the way it was planned. Well, I felt a little sorry for Carlotti. It was going to be so easy to block him. After a while, I fell asleep. I woke up as the car stopped at the curb in front of my house. You're an excellent driver, Pete.
2: Well, thanks. Yeah, we make good time.
3: Okay, Professor. Out.
0: No, you don't have to wave that gun at me, Nosey. After all, I'm home. I live here.
3: Yeah, and I'm going in with you until Pete has time to attend to a couple of other arrangements.
0: Yes, of course. He has to dispose of the body, and he has to tell the police and give them the picture and...
3: Yeah, you know everything, don't you? Okay, Pete, get going. I'll meet you later.
2: Sure thing, Nosey. Same time, same place.
3: Yeah, we just made it in time. Another hour, it'd be daylight. Got your key, Professor?
0: Key? Oh, certainly. I'm a very methodical man. Yes, yes, that movie set is a clever copy. Very clever.
3: Yeah. Everything just the same as here.
0: Oh, no, no, no. There are one or two minor differences, thank goodness.
3: What do you mean by that?
0: Come in, Nosey. Well, the doorbell was quite different. It was like the old one I had replaced last year.
3: I didn't see that.
0: Another thing, Nosey, the porch light wasn't there.
3: What porch light?
0: Well, my landlord put one in for me because I'm rather short-sighted and often stumble going down the steps.
3: And a house in L.A. didn't have that?
0: Did you see one there?
3: Well,
0: no, I thought not, and it won't be in the picture.
3: Well, maybe the picture doesn't show that part of the house.
0: Oh, I think Carlotti got it all in. Carlotti's plan doesn't look so good now, does it, Nosey?
3: The boss said to bring you here and stay here till I hear the cops coming. And that's what I'm going to do, and that's all.
0: Even now that you know Carlotti's plan won't work?
3: I don't know nothing about that. The boss has made all right so far, and... Uh-oh, listen. The cops.
0: Yes, yes, that would be the police. Pete worked very fast. Where was he dumping the body, Nosey?
3: You'll find that, Professor. I'm leaving. But if you try to leave the front way, I'll plug you.
0: Ah, yes. Come in, gentlemen. I was expecting you.
4: You, Professor Moffat?
0: That's right, and you're from the Homicide Squad. Come in.
1: Hey, how'd you know we were coming?
0: Well, you found a body of a man named Schwartz, and somebody told you that I killed him, right?
4: No, we didn't find any body.
0: Oh. Well, then someone sent you a photograph of me standing on my front porch shooting Sam Schwartz.
4: Look, we don't know anything about you or Sam Schwartz, and we didn't see any pictures.
0: Oh, then why are you here at this ungodly hour?
1: We got a phone call.
0: A phone call?
4: Sure. Someone phoned in that you had a body here, so we came to check.
0: Here? A body here? In this house?
4: That's right. We always check these calls, even though a lot of them are from crackpots. This one said the body was in your cellar.
0: What?
4: No.
0: My cellar?
4: Yeah, so if you don't mind, we'll just look at it.
0: No, hey, you can't go in the cellar. There's nothing there. There's nothing in the cellar.
4: Hey, grab the old upper white in. Hang on.
0: Get away from the cellar.
4: I'll take a look.
0: Get away from the door. No, Then I knew it was no use. Then I knew that they'd never believe what had really happened that night. Then I knew that Carlotti had thought of everything, down to the last detail. Yes, except one I'd thought of, because in the cellar there were two bodies. The body of Sam Schwartz that Pete had put there that night, and the body of Janet, my wife, whom I'd murdered 6 months before. Yes, now I remember my dream. The rest of it. I'm standing in my laboratory beside a cage. Only I'm in the cage and I'm watching Carlotti. And Pete is there and Carlotti is talking.
1: Okay, Pete, lock him up. I've seen all I want to for today. He gives me the willies.
5: Funny to watch these apes, boss. Sometimes they're almost human.
1: Yeah. Look at him now. He's pretending he's taking notes on us. He's pretending he's a professor. Yeah.

0: And so closes The Last Detail, in which Roma Wines have brought you George Caloris as star of tonight's study in Suspense.
1: Before Mr. Caloris returns to the microphone, this is Truman Bradley with a word for Roma Wines, the sponsor of Suspense. 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
2: This is George Caloris with a word from our government. Large numbers of troops are being redeployed from Europe to the Pacific, many by way of the United States. They will have, and their friends and relatives may learn, facts about their weapons, tactics, training, and future assignments, which would be of immense value to the Japanese enemy. There may be a tendency to relax our caution about such war information now that Nazi Germany has been defeated, but the fact is that never before in this war has secrecy been so important. Don't talk. Keep the Japs in the dark. Thank you.
0: George Caloris appeared through the courtesy of Warner Brothers, producers of Rhapsody in Blue. Next Thursday, you will hear Mr. J. Carroll Nash as star of Suspense.
1: Presented by Roma Wines, R-O-M-A, made in California, for enjoyment throughout the world. This is CBS, the Columbia Broadcasting System.

This is the Man in Black, here again to introduce Columbia's program, Suspense. Heading our starring Hollywood cast tonight is Mr. Laird Cregar, who will be seen shortly in the 20th Century Fox production of one of the great suspense stories of all time, The Lodger. Tonight, Mr. Cregar appears as a cynical gentleman who made an unusual bet with death. With Mr. Cregar is a cast of the screen's most distinguished and characteristic players, Miss Helen Vinson, Mr. Walter Kingsford, Mr. George Coulouris, Mr. Harold Huber, and Mr. Ian Wolfe, here to bring us the suspense play called The Last Letter of Dr. Bronson. And so with the performance of Laird Cregar as he writes for us this last letter of Dr. Bronson, and with the performances of, in the order of their appearance, Walter Kingsford, Ian Wolfe, Harold Huber, Helen Vinson, and George Coulouris, we again hope to keep you in

0: My dear Dr. Mosher, forgive me if I dash this letter off rather hurriedly. There are but a very few minutes remaining for me. The few minutes between now and midnight. You have always protested my fascination with the subject of death. It irked you to hear me discuss the latest electrocution or hanging. I remember your sarcasm the day you found me staring down from the top of the Empire State Building, speculating on the thoughts of a man about to leap from that pinnacle. You alone, Mosher, know how this fascination led to my latest experiment. I should say, my last experiment. I promised you a complete account of it all. Here is that account. First of all, let me recall a conversation which we held here in my study a little over a year ago.
1: There you go again, Bronson. Death and murder. Really, you're unhealthy.
0: Please, answer my question, Mosher. Why do men behave as they do? What keeps them from breaking loose? Why don't they kill one another as animals do?
1: Why, because they aren't animals.
0: But, my dear Mosher, being neither vegetable nor mineral, they must be animals.
1: But what I mean
0: that
1: is...
0: you do not know the answer. I do.
1: So?
0: I have been studying the question for some time, and I've concluded that there are 5 basic checks which serve to restrain man from murdering his fellow man.
1: Oh, really, Bronson?
0: The obvious corollary is that murder occurs only when some stronger drive overrides these 5 basic checks.
1: Oh, you make it sound very simple.
0: It is simple.
1: And what are these 5 basic checks?
0: Well, I'm not prepared to reveal the outcome of my study as yet. I must put my theory to the test.
1: That would seem to be a difficult undertaking.
0: Difficult, yes, but intriguing.
1: Oh, well, I take it you're about to embark upon another of your experiments.
0: Correct.
1: Bronson, why must you keep on? These studies invariably bring you some physical, or what is more dangerous, some nervous disaster.
0: And in turn, your handsome bill for putting me in shape to conduct the next.
1: Sooner or later, you will experiment yourself into a position beyond my power to aid you.
0: Let it be later, then. Meanwhile, I shall continue to pursue my sole interest in life.
1: And how do you propose to conduct this restraint from murder experiment?
0: Well, a murder is composed of 4 elements. The murderer, the motive, the opportunity, and the victim. My first step will be to select 5 men, each of whom will be restrained from murder by the particular check that I'm testing on him.
1: That's no easy task.
0: By no means. It will require an extensive search. But having found my men, I must then supply each with a motive. Greed, revenge, jealousy.
1: I see, and your next step must be to give each man an opportunity.
0: Precisely. An opportunity which precludes all checks but the one being tested.
1: Well, not knowing what your checks are, I can't help you there.
0: Well, that'll be relatively simple. And finally, I must supply an intended victim.
1: And you'll ask this victim to face 5 men, each standing to profit handsomely by murdering him?
0: Correct.
1: His only chance of survival being the correctness of your theory of checks in all 5 instances?
0: Yes.
1: And do you imagine you will discover a man with such utter confidence in your reckoning?
0: There is one such man.
1: Who?
0: Myself.
1: Bronson, this is folly.
0: No, Mosher. I never hesitate to risk high stakes on a sure thing, not even my life.
1: Now, look here, Bronson. You're a doctor yourself. You told me to speak to you like a Dutch uncle. Now, as your physician, I
0: haven't consulted my physician.
1: But you will take precautions, provide yourself for emergencies.
0: I tell you, there's no danger.
1: Oh, well. Well, when will you begin your experiment?
0: Well, I suppose in about... Well, why wait? Why don't we begin right now? Mosher, I invite you to kill me.
1: What?
0: There's a revolver right here in my desk, and I want you to take this revolver...
1: Oh, you're joking, Bronson. What possible motive could I have for murdering you?
0: Motive? Why, we're known to be associated rather closely in our work. You'll come naturally into my entire practice. I'll put that in writing.
1: Why, it's preposterous.
0: Why? Why won't you kill me then, Mosher?
1: Why, there are dozens of reasons. In the first place, I'd go to the electric chair for it.
0: Thank you, Dr. Mosher. You've given me an admirable illustration of the first and most obvious of the 5 checks in my theory. Man refrains from murdering his fellow being because he himself will be killed by law. Remember, Mosher? Remember how it began? That was more than a year ago. Yes, I've spent more than a year in selecting my other 4 subjects, because the checks I wanted them to prove were not so simple. In selecting my people, it was necessary that I cultivate the friendship of each, so that when the time should come to confront him with my proposition, I should be certain of how he would act. The first of my four potential murders was a clerk named Totten. Totten was badly in debt, his wife in the hospital about to undergo an expensive operation, and he was a deeply religious man. We went to church together on Sunday evenings at St. Luke's, right around the corner from my apartment. One Sunday evening after the service, I asked him to come to my apartment, and we talked as we walked along.
2: You know, Dr. Bronson, I was talking about you to my wife the other day, before they took her to the hospital. I was saying what a great comfort it was to be with you these Sunday nights.
0: Now, come, Mr. Totten, you embarrass me.
2: No, I mean it. In the world today, too many people seem to feel that they no longer need their God.
0: Yes, but their lives are void of the great thing you have in your faith.
2: The church is a great comfort to me, and I do need something to cling to in times like these.
0: Mr. Totten, you could make rather good use of $5,000, couldn't you?
2: It isn't like you to make fun of my poverty.
0: No, I'm quite sincere.
2: You know what even $100 would mean to me. And at present, more than ever.
0: Yes, with your wife's misfortune.
2: Oh, isn't this your apartment we're passing?
0: Oh, I want to go in the side way. We shall be unobserved.
2: Unobserved?
0: Oh, you'll understand presently. Please, come into my study. Ah, here we are. And now if you'll take this chair opposite my desk.
2: Ah, thank you.
0: Mr. Totten, you said that even $100 would be a great help to you. Here in my desk, I have this package containing $5,000.
2: Well, what could I do for you that would be worth all that money?
0: Let me explain. My doctor called on me yesterday and he told me, well, to be quite frank with you, Mr. Totten, he said that I was slowly going mad.
2: Oh, no, that couldn't be.
0: I'm quite all right at present, but it's only a matter of time and I'd rather not have to face it. I believe you can understand that.
2: But there must be something you can do, knowing in advance.
0: There is. And I want you to help me.
2: I don't understand.
0: Put on these gloves. Take them.
2: But why?
0: As soon as you have them on, I shall hand you this paper knife. Notice how very sharp it is. I grip it firmly, thus, and clearly impress my fingerprints on the handle. Finally, here on the desk, I am leaving this note, explaining that I have committed suicide.
2: Suicide?
0: When the knife is in your hand, I want you to drive it into my heart. Then you may leave by the same way we came in. You'll be quite unnoticed, and with the $5,000 in your pocket.
2: You can't mean this.
0: But I do. You see, I don't have the nerve to... Well, I can't quite make the final move myself. You would greatly oblige me. And with the $5,000, you will be able to give your wife the treatment she needs. What do you say?
2: You can't die yet. You're not ready.
0: Would you have me wait until I've gone mad?
2: You can't take the matter of life and death into your own hands.
0: I am not asking you to pass judgment upon my actions. Whether I wish to live or die is my own concern, and my mind is resolved. Is that clear?
2: I'm sorry for you.
0: I'm merely asking you to do something for which I will pay you very well. You will, of course, be killing me. But if you could realize what life would be like for me, otherwise...
2: I'm very sorry, but I can't oblige you.
0: If it's the law you fear...
2: No, it's not that. You seem to have arranged that perfectly.
0: Then what is it?
2: I'm an honest Christian, and I thought you were, Dr. Bronson. If you don't understand why I can't do this monstrous thing, I suggest you look up the Sixth Commandment. Good night.
0: So, Moshe, my second point was proved. Man refrains from killing because it is against his religious principles. The hands of the clock now read 15 minutes to midnight. 1/4 of an hour in which to complete this report. My third proposition called for an entirely different sort of man. In fact, the very reverse of Totten. A man who believed neither in heaven nor hell, and also a man of little intelligence. It required careful search. For a number of nights, I frequented the rougher districts of the city. At first, I had no luck. Then one night, I came upon my man very unexpectedly. I was walking along one of the darker streets. There was no one in view. He was slumped down beside an ash can. He'd been shot in the chest and left arm, severing an artery. He was bleeding profusely. I tore off his shirt and made a tunic for his arm. Oddly, no one came into the alley to investigate.
3: Never mind me. Get away.
0: Was this a gang shooting?
3: What do you think?
0: I think you're going to the hospital.
3: No. They'll blab to the cops.
0: Come on, I'll help you to your feet.
3: I ain't going.
0: You'll die, man, if you're not treated quickly.
3: I ain't going, I tell you. No cops. They ain't gonna... Gonna...
0: His name was Matt Doyle. I visited Doyle in the hospital almost every day. Several months later, I decided to put him to the test. I found Doyle in one of his hangouts and brought him to my apartment.
4: Hey, this sure is a fancy roost you got yourself, Doc.
0: I find it very pleasant. Have a cigarette?
4: Thanks.
0: Doyle, how many men have you killed? That's all right, Doyle. I understand. Now, suppose we get down to business.
4: Yeah. I've been wondering what you want me for.
0: I want you to do something for me, and I'm going to give you $5,000 to do it. Will you do what I ask you?
4: For $5,000? Spill it.
0: I want you to put on these gloves so there won't be any fingerprints. Then I'm going to hand you this knife, and you're going to kill me with it.
4: Huh?
0: I've arranged everything so it will appear to be suicide.
4: You nuts.
0: Not yet, but I will be before very long. That's why I want to die. All you have to do is stab me and slip out with this $5,000.
4: Is this on the level?
0: Absolutely.
4: This wad of dough is mine if I kill you?
0: That's right.
4: And nobody will know I done it?
0: No one.
4: These gloves is kind of big for me.
0: That's all right. They'll do.
4: Yeah. Yeah. Want me to put on the other one?
0: It's safer.
4: Yeah, I guess it is. Gee.
0: What is it?
4: I was just thinking. $5,000. Oh, the boss is going to pay me more next. I never got... Ah, skip it.
0: I want you to understand exactly what you're doing, Doyle. Without any justifiable cause, merely for the sake of money, you are going to murder me. You understand that?
4: Yeah.
0: You've been hired to do this before?
4: Yeah. I suppose it don't hurt to talk about it now that you're going to...
0: But you've never killed a friend, have you?
4: Yeah, I have. Anyway, they was my pals till they got in the boss's way, but when the bosses say slip it to a mat, then they was just another job to me.
0: But there's a little difference in this case, Doyle. I saved your life.
4: Yeah. I don't know.
0: What?
4: I don't know. Nope, I can't do it.
0: But I thought you said that
4: Here, take these gloves.
0: Afraid of the law?
4: No.
0: What's the matter, then? Is it because I'm your friend?
4: That's more than that. I can't bump you off, even if you want it.
0: It would be an act of true friendship.
4: I ain't so sure.
0: When a cat has fits, you put it out of its misery, don't you? That's what I want. Oblivion. Peace.
4: Sorry, Doc, I ain't the guy. It's like you said. You saved my life, so that's that.
0: I'm sorry. I wish you could help me.
4: Oh, me too, but not that. Now, if you got some other punk you want took care of...
0: There's no one. Thanks just the same.
4: Oh, don't mention it.
0: There was my third proposition. Man will not kill fellow man if a sufficient degree of gratitude has been invoked. Even a professional killer and one of the lowest examples of human life, such as Doyle, could not bring himself to murder his benefactor. My next subject was altogether different in temperament. With Judith Ainslie, I used a special technique. I first encountered Judith Ainslie when I operated on Barrett Sheffield, the actor. You will recall that Sheffield was brought to the hospital with a lung abscess. As I prepared to do the rib resection, I noticed that the nurse standing beside me was greatly agitated.
5: Retractors, doctor.
0: Thank you.
5: Doctor, do you think this is advisable?
0: What?
5: His dyspnea is more pronounced. Listen.
0: Miss Ainslie, another hemostat, please.
5: But he's getting blue. Doctor, do you think you really should? He's cyanotic.
0: Miss Ainslie.
5: I'm sorry, doctor, but if... Doctor.
0: Quickly, caffeine. Quickly. Stethoscope.
5: Here it is.
0: That's that.
5: Yes. That's that.
0: Miss Ainslie, what's the matter with you? You've been acting strangely all through this operation.
5: You killed him. You shouldn't have gone ahead. You know that. I warned you.
0: I shall see to it, Miss Ainslie, that you are never assigned to one of my cases again. What's the matter with you, anyway? Have you never seen a pulmonary before? Or does it upset you to see a handsome actor like Barrett Sheffield die?
5: Yes, it did.
0: Oh?
5: Yes. We were going to be married next week.
0: If I ever saw hate, cold, undying hate, it was in that girl's eyes as she turned and left the operating room that day. I had made the most implacable enemy of my life. As I come to my third check, dear Mosher, it suddenly occurred to me that Judith Ainslie was the perfect subject. One day at the hospital, I inquired about Miss Ainslie and learned that she had done 4 years of medical and was now interning at Cedars of Lebanon in hope of picking up a resident fellowship. I went down to the hospital and sat in the doctor's lounge waiting for her. Presently, she came in with another intern. I stood up. She turned and looked at me. I saw again in her eyes that inexorable hate. She had never forgiven me for what she felt was my negligence in the death of the man she loved. I walked toward her.
5: Excuse me, please.
0: I see you remember me, Miss Ainslie.
5: Yes, will you excuse me,
0: Miss Ainslie, you may not believe this, but I've come here especially to talk to you today.
5: To talk to me, Dr. Bronson?
0: Yes. Come along with me, please. In this treatment room, please. We can talk privately.
5: Dr. Bronson, I don't think there could be anything you and I can say to each other.
0: Well, now, Miss Ainslie, that all depends. That all depends. Sit down, won't you? Miss Ainslie...
5: Dr. Ainslie, if you please.
0: Oh, yes, of course. Doctor, I have a little proposition to make to you. First of all, there are two facts I'd like to be sure of. A, you are unable to set up your own practice because you don't have the money to get started. Is that right?
5: I don't see what business that is of yours, but it happens to be true.
0: Fine. Fact B, you still hate me and feel a strong desire to be revenged for the wrong which you consider I have done you.
5: Yes, I'm afraid that's true, Dr. Bronson.
0: Good.
5: Good?
0: Yes. You see, I want to pay someone to murder me, and I think you'd enjoy it more than anyone, and you need the money, too.
5: Dr. Bronson, I'm very busy. There's a patient in 302. Will you...
0: Wait a moment, Dr. Ainslie. I'm perfectly serious. Absolutely serious.
5: You want to die?
0: Yes. You see, I'm going mad. I can't face it. I wish to end my life immediately. You're smiling. Good, you're interested then.
5: You going mental, Doctor? Paresis?
0: Yes. Hopeless. I've been to 5 or 6 men about it.
5: Are you far gone? Hallucinations? Delusions of grandeur?
0: Yes, advanced stages. Agony.
5: Yes, it must be quite a temptation to get it over with. I wonder what I would do if it happened to me.
0: I want you to understand, Doctor, that I'm not asking you to perform a crude murder. This would look like a simple error, unavoidable. There would not be the slightest aspect of homicidal intent.
5: Really? That's most interesting, Doctor. Go on.
0: My heart. I've had considerable damage. Coronary occlusion. Had to spend some 6 weeks on my back. Just got up last week. Naturally, I was given digitalis.
5: Oh, I see, Doctor. You've been heavily digitalized, and if someone were to give you an injection of calcium gluconate, you would have an immediate heart block, dead within a few minutes.
0: Exactly. I must compliment you, Dr. Ainslie. You've learned a great deal. What a pity you can't have your own practice. And that, of course, reminds me...
5: Ah, another inducement?
0: Of course. I plan to pay you the sum of $5,000 for your professional services in this matter... And I think, unless times have changed greatly since I've been in practice myself, you ought to be able to set up handsomely with that.
5: My own practice. You'd better be careful, Doctor. You may tempt me a little bit too far.
0: I thought you'd find it an attractive proposition. It will be only an error. I will say that I'm feeling badly again, a recurrence of my pericardial pains. I'll go back to bed and ask that you be assigned to my case. The rest is simple. No one would ever expect you to know that I had been digitalized.
5: Still, if I were on my toes, I would naturally go over your case history before giving medication of any kind.
0: Well, yes, I suppose that's true. Professional people might think you had been a little lax. Might not have the highest regard for a new doctor who launched her career with such an unprofessional incident. Just a slight stain on your reputation for just a short while.
5: You're very clever, Doctor. You knew that would do it, didn't you? I want to thank you. You've done me a great service.
0: You mean you'll do it?
5: You've reminded me that nothing, no money, revenge, nothing, can be worth the slightest suspicion in a doctor's career. I've worked too hard. I've waited too long for my practice. When I get it, it won't be soiled by any single act of carelessness. They'll never say that I lost any patient because of an error in judgment. You see, I once knew a doctor who did.
0: There, Moshe, is my fourth check. Man, or in this case, woman, refrains from killing because of the fear of loss of reputation. Now I come to the testing of my fifth subject. A man who would not murder because he couldn't bear the sight of blood, much less the responsibility for shedding it. Ladurne was my man, and I found him shortly after my search began. On that day, I saw him turn a ghastly white as a fast-moving car almost ran over a small dog which had run into the street. It wasn't a particularly frightening sight, but Ladurne clutched at his throat and fell in a dead faint. I, of course, made it my business to become acquainted with him. I hadn't seen him for more than 4 months until tonight. He's changed, I noticed, as he took his place at my desk. He's thinner. His dark eyes seem blacker than ever. Ladurne, I want you to do me a favor. It's a little peculiar, but I'm perfectly sincere about it.
6: Well?
0: Circumstances require that my life be ended. But I can't quite reach the point to kill myself. I've arranged everything necessary to give the appearance of suicide. Here is the farewell note which I have written.
6: I see.
0: And here is the knife with which, apparently, I shall have killed myself. Notice I am carefully putting my fingerprints on it.
6: Yes.
0: Here are the gloves for you to wear. And here is $5,000 for you if you will drive this knife into my heart. What do you say?
6: You've arranged everything?
0: Everything.
6: No one knows I'm here?
0: No one.
6: And you want me to kill you?
0: Yes. Of course, it will be a bit messy. When a person is stabbed, his blood usually splurts out. But if you keep to one side, I don't think much will get on you.
6: Why do you want to die?
0: My doctor says that I'm going insane and that I haven't got much longer.
6: That's strange.
0: About going mad?
6: About him saying that you're going mad.
0: Oh, yes. It was a shock.
6: No, I don't mean that.
0: What do you mean?
6: That's the same thing they told me.
0: Oh, that's strange. They what?
6: They told me over a year ago that I was going mad. I only laughed at them.
0: Over a year? Have you noticed any change?
6: Not much. At least, no change for the worse.
0: Oh, that's good.
6: In fact, I'm really much better. I've been having fewer and fewer of those sick spells. You remember how I was the day that dog was almost run over?
0: You've gotten over those sick spells?
6: Haven't had one in 3 months.
0: Then there isn't any check.
6: Check? What check?
0: Nothing.
6: Oh. Well, this is going to be a pretty messy business. We might as well get it over with. Nice gloves you've got here. Nice and smooth on my hand.
0: Then you're going through with it?
6: Yes, can't let you down. Oh, never mind the knife. I've got my gun right here. Look, 38. Beauty, isn't it?
0: Yes. Then, if you'll give me back the knife...
6: No, I'll keep it for you. Yeah, I've used this gun a lot in the past 3 months. I've bumped off about 50 dogs.
0: You've done what?
6: Bronson, it's very interesting. I do it after midnight. It's fun watching the dogs. You have to know just where to hit them. And it kills them instantly.
0: But the noise in here. Aren't you afraid that somebody will...
6: No, silencer, look. I don't like to wake people up when I kill their mutts.
0: But they'll find the bullet. They'll trace to your gun. They're sure to get you. In a suicide, the weapon stays right beside the body where it falls.
6: Suicide? Who says this is suicide? It's murder. I'm going to murder you. That's what you asked me to do.
0: Look here, Ladurne. This has gone far enough. I was only joking. I don't want you to kill me.
6: 5,000, eh? All here.
0: Listen to me, I was only joking.
6: You ready?
0: Ladurne!
6: Shall I shoot now?
0: No, wait!
6: You want it through the heart or brain?
0: Not yet, can't you wait? Just a little while!
6: Wait, what for?
0: I've been conducting a little experiment. I'd like to write an account of it before I go.
6: Oh, what sort of an experiment?
0: I don't think you'd understand.
6: Oh, okay, I'll wait. Till midnight. Then I've got to go. There's a German police dog I've been wanting to get. A big, ugly brute. It'll be fun. Yes. I'll wait.
0: Thank you. The clock says 10 minutes past 11.
6: Yes. You've got 50 minutes. I'll
1: wait by the window.
0: And so, Moshe, my experiment has ended. As you predicted, I have finally placed myself in a position beyond your power to aid. Strange, isn't it? But the one thing I didn't count on was the choosing of a subject who would not respond to my checks. Who, in fact, had no checks at all. For insanity knows no restraint.
7: Bronson, midnight.
0: Oh, yes, Ladone, I'm hurrying. He is still at the window, and he is sure to shoot me. There is nothing I can do to say or stop him. I know that. I'm beginning to understand exactly what is going on in his twisted mind. I wonder why. Now I shall sign my name for the last time and lay down my pen. Then I shall look up and say, all right, Ladone.
2: All right, Ladone.

0: so closes the last letter of Dr. Bronson. Tonight's tale of suspense. In our Hollywood cast tonight, Laird Cregar played Dr. Bronson. Walter Kingsford played Dr. Mosier. Ian Wolfe was Mr. Totten. Harold Huber played Doyle. Helen Vinson was Nurse Ainsley. And George Coloris played Ladurne. This is your narrator, the man in black, who conveys to you Columbia's invitation to spend this half hour in suspense with us again next week, when Robert Young will star in an adaptation of a story by James Thurber called A Friend to Alexander. The producer of these broadcasts is William Speer, who with Robert Louis Cheyenne, guest director, Richard Paulette Craik, author, Lud Gluskin and Lucian Marowick, conductor and composer, collaborated on tonight's Suspense.
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0: And now, another tale well calculated to keep you in suspense. Night Ferry to Paris by William N. Robeson.
1: In the great smoky cavern of Waterloo Station in London, there shines a bright and tiny beacon. A neon sign in gayest red, which reads, Night Ferry to Paris. Beneath the sign is a door. You enter, you go through customs. You board your train, you go to sleep. And next morning, when you wake up, you're in the Gare du Nord in Paris. It's that simple. Or it's supposed to be.
2: That is Ferry. Right this way, Governor.
3: Oh, thank you.
4: I beg your pardon.
3: Huh? Yes?
4: You're taking the night ferry to Paris.
3: Yes.
4: Do you mind? Could I tag along?
3: Why, sure.
4: You see, I'm all alone, and it scares me, traveling alone. My uncle's meeting me in Paris in the morning.
3: Oh, don't you worry. I'll take care of you. Here, let me carry that case.
4: Oh, no, it's not heavy.
3: You got the family jewels in there?
4: No, nothing like that. But you can carry my coat.
3: Okay.
4: Thank you.
2: They're right through here, miss. Your bags are ready to be inspected.
4: Thank you.
1: For a girl who was scared and helpless, she certainly commanded service. But then why not? Who wouldn't be willing to do practically anything for the reward of that warm, golden smile?
5: How much money are you carrying, miss?
4: Money? Oh, I haven't any money on me. My husband carries money.
1: Husband? Oh, my heart sank. And then I saw she was pointing at me. Before I could catch my breath, the customs officer was reaching for my passport.
5: Thank you, sir. But see here, ma'am. This gentleman's name is different.
1: Well, we've gotten married since these passports were issued.
5: Oh, newlyweds, eh? Sort of a honeymoon, what?
1: Sort of.
5: Well, then no use bothering you with a lot of silly questions. On your way, then. And good luck to you both.
1: Thank you very much.
4: Yes, you're very kind. Thank you so much.
1: Mouth agape, I followed this self-possessed, newly acquired wife aboard the train and disposed of the attending porter as quickly as I could.
2: Thank you. Thank you, Governor. Is there anything else I can do for you?
1: Yes. Pull the compartment door shut tightly as you leave.
2: Yes, sir.
1: Now, my dear young lady, will you kindly tell me what's the big idea?
4: What big idea?
1: Of identifying me to the customs as your husband.
4: Well, it's a simplified thing.
1: What thing? Smuggling vast sums of money out of England, perhaps?
4: No, silly. It's just the first thing that popped into my mind.
1: You could get into a lot of trouble lying to the customs.
4: Well, you lied, too.
1: What?
4: Sure you did. You said we'd gotten married since our passports were issued.
1: Well, I just felt I couldn't let you down.
4: Couldn't you?
1: No.
4: I knew you were going to do from the first time I laid eyes on you in the station.
1: Do what? Anything you say?
4: Oh, of course not, but you were sweet to carry my coat for me and to help when that silly man started asking tiresome questions.
1: You know, if you weren't so pretty and so nuts, I'd think you were trying to get away with something.
4: Here we go.
1: Mm-hmm. Seems so.
4: See that something?
1: What?
4: Here I am, deeply indebted to you, and I don't even know your name.
1: Why, yes, and since I'm your publicly acknowledged husband, you ought to know it. It's Morris, Tom Morris.
4: Could be worse. Susan Morris. I like it.
1: Hi, Susan.
4: Hi, Tom. Want to do me one more favor?
6: Oh, sure.
4: Change places with me.
1: You mean you like to ride backwards?
4: Uh-huh.
1: Oh, no, you are not. Tell me, where are you from?
4: From? Oh, you still like that.
1: Well, yes, I know, but what part of the state?
4: Oh, California.
1: No kidding. What part?
4: San Francisco.
1: Well, what do you know? Small world department.
4: Are you from San Francisco?
1: No, Sausalito.
4: Sausalito?
1: Mm-hmm.
4: Oh, yes, just across the Golden Gate from San Francisco in Marin County.
1: You sound like a guidebook.
4: Do I? That's what comes of traveling around so much. I haven't read anything but guidebooks for the last month and a half.
1: Have a cigarette?
4: Yes, thanks.
1: Light? What the?
4: Oh, Dennis. Look, in the cushion behind you where it's going home.
1: If I hadn't leaned forward to give you a light.
4: Yes, Tom.
1: Why? Why would anybody want to shoot me?
4: I don't know. Why would they, Tom?
3: Wait a minute. You were sitting here. You asked me to change places, Susan. Why would anybody want to shoot you?

0: something about this girl that didn't add up. Whatever it wasn't helpful. And anybody in his right mind would have gotten out of there fast. But there was really nowhere to go on board the night train to Paris. And furthermore, he was one of the most enchanting and desirable femme fatales I ever hoped to meet. Well, anyway, after the assassin's bullet broke the window in her compartment, we moved to mine, agreeing to keep the matter to ourselves.
1: After all, the train man might ask questions.
0: Yeah, we aren't exactly in a position to answer them, are we?
1: I have nothing to hide.
0: But quite a bit to explain.
1: Tom, you are becoming tiresome.
0: Well, I'm sorry, but you've got to admit...
1: I won't have to admit anything. If you're going to be this way, you can go back to your compartment and sleep.
0: You seem to forget that that was your compartment where I nearly met an untimely end. We are now in my compartment.
1: You wouldn't throw me out.
0: Well, I might. I'd like to get a little sleep.
1: Oh, you're horrid.
0: Yeah, I know. I'm also sleepy. Oh, I wish they'd stop bumping these cars all over the place.
1: I think you're a very dreary traveling companion.
0: Oh, yeah? Well, just remember, you picked me up.
1: I picked you up.
0: Well, it certainly wasn't my idea.
1: Sorry?
0: Not really. Hey, did you feel that?
1: What?
0: This car rolled just then, like a boat. Railway cars aren't supposed to do that.
1: Oh, this one is. They must have switched us onto the ferry.
0: Oh.
1: Come on, let's go out on deck.
0: The further off from England, the nearer is to France. Then turn not pale, beloved sail, but come and join the dance.
1: What are you talking about?
0: Alice in Wonderland, the Mock Turtle song, you remember? Will you, won't you, will you, won't you, will you join the dance?
1: Utter nonsense.
0: Mm-hmm, exactly. Oh, don't you approve of Alice in Wonderland?
1: Not for the man who is masquerading as my husband.
0: Very well, we'll be serious. Look out there, toward that flashing buoy.
1: Mm-hmm.
0: What's that remind you of?
1: Remind me? Nothing.
0: Oh. Well, reminds me of the view from the Sausalito Ferry.
1: Sausalito Ferry? There's no ferry to Sausalito.
0: Well, not now, but there was. Say, when did you leave home?
1: Frisco? 2 months ago. Why?
0: Nothing.
1: What is it, Tom?
0: Oh, what difference does it make? I'm going to turn in.
1: No, no, I'm slow.
0: Well, look, when a guy begins to fall for a girl a little bit, it hurts to find out that she's a phony, that's all.
1: Who's the guy, son?
0: Me.
1: You girl?
0: Mm-hmm. You.
1: And why do you think she's a phony?
0: Now, listen, Susan, or whatever your name is, wherever you come from, you don't come from San Francisco. San Franciscans would rather be condemned to live in Los Angeles than call their city Frisco. And there isn't a man, woman, or child alive in the Bay Area who didn't shed a tear when the last of the ferries, the Sausalito Ferry, was shut down a few years ago. Oh, no, Susan. I'm sure you don't come from San Francisco. As a matter of fact, you might not even be an American. Yeah, now that I come to think of it, that business in Waterloo Station, calling me your husband and all, could that be because you didn't want them to look too carefully at your passport? And making me carry your coat. What's in that coat, huh, Susan? Huh? Huh? You won't talk, huh? You know what I think you are, Susan? I think you're
2: a spy, monsieur.
0: What?
2: No, Mademoiselle Suzanne is not so adept. No, she is not a spy, merely a courier, a cutout, an apprentice spy. And now, quel dommage, she may not live long enough to become anything.
0: All right, who are you?
2: You notice Mademoiselle Suzanne does not ask. Tell your friend who we are, petite Suzanne.
1: I never saw you before in my life, either of you.
2: But you do know who we are.
1: I know nothing.
2: Bravo, bravo. Then, monsieur, permit me. I am Anton, and my rather large companion holding the gun is Raoul. The identity of our employer is of no consequence to you, but I think you may wish to know that our assignment is to relieve Mademoiselle Suzanne of a certain small package she carries.
1: You are mistaken. I carry nothing on me.
2: On you or in you, we will find it.
1: No, I swear
0: to
1: you.
0: Now, look, this is nuts. Now, just put down that gun and stop playing cloak and dagger.
2: We are not playing, monsieur. Raoul,
3: Let go of my throat. I'll report this to the captain.
2: Go on, go on. Shout your head off. In this wind, he'll never hear you. Provoke Raoul, and he'll shoot you, monsieur, and dump you over the side. No one will know. The gun has a silencer. Sit down, Raoul.

0: attached herself to you in what elucidation the moment she realized we were on her tail.
1: That's not so.
0: You know it is. Why deny it? You are right, monsieur, in surmising that she identified you as her husband as a diversionary tactic to take attention away from her counterfeit passport.
2: And the shot that was fired through the train window?
0: Oh, yes. That was intended for Mademoiselle. Had he dispatched her as planned, we would already have obtained what we are after and have left the train before her body would have been discovered. We must get what we came after, and we will if we have to drop Mademoiselle over the side.
2: Now, wait a minute.
0: I was afraid you would not be sympathetic with our ends or our means.
2: And you were right.
0: So we will have to place you hors de combat. Eh bien, Raoul, it's yours.
2: Now, look, you... Go!
1: Please! Oh, please, he's done nothing!
0: Gently, Raoul, don't you... Ne le tuez pas, hein?

0: growl did put me to sleep, deeply, and for how long, I don't know. I dreamed sweet dreams of Susan, a dream in which I was a hero, and she was covering me with the kisses which are a hero's reward. Accepting her voice sounded different, and her kisses were extraordinarily moist. And slowly I realized that my admirer was a French poodle, and I was slumped in the corner of the baggage car. And the car was no longer rolling and pitching, but rattling along on its rails, as a well-ordered train should, and I came awake with a start. If the train was on rail, then we were ashore and in France. And Susan, maybe Susan was somewhere back there beneath the dark waters of the English Channel. I had to find out. I had to know. I gave my poodle pal a farewell pat and started back through the train. The going was rough, but unimpeded, until I got to my car. And here, my progress was stopped by a half-awake train attendant.
1: Monsieur searches for something?
0: Yeah, my compartment.
1: Which one is that, monsieur?
0: 302.
1: Compartment 302 is occupied.
0: Huh? By a young lady?
1: Yes. And two gentlemen.
0: Do they have tickets?
1: Did not ask. The hour it was late.
0: Well, I do have a ticket, so let me buy it, please.
1: Monsieur, may I ask, if you have a ticket, where have you been sleeping?
0: You won't believe this, pal, but I'll tell you anyway, in the baggage car.
1: But this is highly irregular.
0: Yes, it is indeed, and uncomfortable. Now let me pass. I've got to get to my compartment.
1: But, monsieur, it is occupied. I have several others which are free.
0: Look, I want to get into 302.
1: But you will disturb the occupant.
0: I doubt it. Come along with me. I may need you in case we run into any more irregularities. The puzzled train attendant followed me down the dark and silent corridor. Outside 302, we paused. For a moment, there was no sound from within. And then I heard the window being opened and Anton's voice.
2: All right, mademoiselle, I give you one more chance. You tell me where that packet is, or I will throw you out the window.
3: No! No, I've told you over and over, I don't have it. You've searched my things, you haven't found it. I tell you again, I don't have it.
2: And you will tell us where it is. Tell us, mademoiselle. Tell us. Go ahead, Raoul, come out.
3: No! No!
0: I slid the door open before Raoul could reach Susan. The big gunman whirled toward me and fired. But I was already diving for his ankles in a low tackle. I connected and heaved upward, and Raoul toppled backwards out of the window. I snatched up the gun he'd dropped and covered Anton.
3: Oh, Tom.
1: Monsieur.
0: Now, you said you had some vacant compartments. How about locking up this gentleman in one of them?
1: But why?
0: This man is a dangerous spy who has just attempted to commit murder on your train. I insist that you lock him up and turn him over to the authorities when we arrive in Paris.
1: I regret I cannot comply with your request, monsieur. By what authority? How do I know?
0: Oh, listen to me. Look, have you had any windows broken on your train tonight?
1: Why, yes, in the next car, in compartment 8.
0: Exactly, and this is the man who was responsible for it being broken.
1: Monsieur, what about this?
4: I deny it.
0: Well, I will prove it when we get to Paris. I need not remind you, my friend, that willful destruction or breakage of state property is a crime, and the railway cars of the Chemin de Fer d'Etat are state property. Therefore, this man is...

0: guilty of a crime against the state.
1: You have reason, monsieur, but he denies it.
0: Ah, yes, and I accuse him of it. You'd better not take a chance, my friend. You'd better let the Sûreté decide this.
1: Yes, I suppose you are right. Come along, monsieur.
2: What? It's my regrettable duty to lock you up.
0: Here, take this gun and use it if he tries anything funny.
2: Merci, monsieur. Come along, you.
3: Thank you, Tom. He saved my life.
0: Not at all. Any time.
3: Don't you need that gun to protect yourself from me?
0: No, I don't think so. You're dangerous, all right, but a gun is no protection. The only defense in a situation like this is attack. Come here.
3: What are you going to do, Tom? Oh,
0: just checking up on a dream. Just as I thought. The real thing's better than the dream.
3: Tom, what are you talking about?
0: Later, honey. For now, just relax. The rest of the trip was uneventful, if that's the proper description for a lovely tousled head on one shoulder. The Paris night ferry finally ground to a stop in the Gare du Nord. The man who met Susan and whom she addressed as her uncle took over the details of turning over her assailant to the police. And finally, Susan and Uncle and I were seated in the quiet corner of a sidewalk cafe, catching up over some breakfast croissant and café au lait.
3: Tom is very difficult, Uncle. He won't believe a word I tell him.
0: That's right, monsieur. She claims she lives in San Francisco. I don't believe her. She says she's an American. I don't believe her. She says you are her uncle, and I beg your pardon, but I don't believe that either.
4: Well, my dear Suzanne, what a pity. Your very first assignment in your cover story is shot full of holes. You nearly get yourself killed, and you have failed to deliver the package with which you were entrusted. I'm afraid you'll never make a successful agent for our country.
3: Uncle, security.
4: Security? No, our friend Tom has guessed too much already, thanks to your blundering.
3: I did not blunder. Maybe I did not know everything I should about San Francisco, but you cannot say I did not deliver the goods.
4: I have not received them.
3: You will. Tom, hand me your trench coat, please.
0: What?
3: Here is the packet, Uncle. Zipped into the lining of Tom's trench coat for safety.
0: Oh, no, you mean... Look, if they knew, I could
3: have... That's right. You could have been killed.
0: Oh. And you wouldn't have cared?
3: Well, not then. You see, this packet originally was in my coat.
0: And I carried it aboard the train?
3: That's right.
4: Well, well, I take it back, my dear. You have done well. It's a pity, however, we cannot avail ourselves of your services in the future. But that, of course, is now impossible since... Tom knows your identity.
3: Oh, that's all right, Uncle. I have been becoming less and less interested in the career of a lady spy. I'm looking forward to Tom showing me for... San Francisco. If you will.
0: Well, I don't know. I'd like to, but... Is it safe?
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1: And now, Autolite presents Dana Andrews in a tale well calculated to keep you in suspense.
2: They'll never know how it happened. No one will ever know. I knew I was going to have to kill him almost from the first. That's how I am. That's what my blood is. I couldn't change it even if I tried. We were on a circus train, the three of us in the trapeze act, going from Tulsa to St. Louis. Fran had asked me to come and sit with her, but she had something to tell me. When I went over, she was staring out the window into the night. And the dim train lights made her features kind of soft and blurred. And I stood watching her, getting all choked up like I always did. Wanting to freeze this picture of her in my brain with all the other pictures. Then she saw my reflection on the window glass and she turned.
3: Oh, Joe.
2: Hi.
3: Well, sit down, Joe.
2: Sure. What's the secret?
3: Joe, I can't keep it inside me a second longer. If I do, I'll bust.
2: Hmm?
3: Tommy and me been talking about getting married.
4: Hiya, kids.
3: Huh?
4: Well, honey, did you tell him?
2: Yes, she told me. Congratulations.
4: That's all? Just congratulations?
3: Well, you know Joe's a man of few words.
4: So what do you think, Joy Boy? At least we'll be able to keep her in the act now, huh?
2: Yeah.
3: That's probably the only reason he's marrying me.
4: Well, the way I figured, it had to be one of us. Joe, you're my pal. I couldn't let it happen to you.
3: Well.
2: And then Tommy threw his arm across my shoulder. I felt every nerve in my body tighten up, like somebody was turning a screw. And I thought, so this is how your life goes smash. Rattling through the night on a dinky train with a circus fat lady sitting across the aisle munching chocolates. I didn't know what I was going to do. Not then. At first, I tried to go on just like before. When we got to St. Louis, Tommy and me shared a room in a theatrical hotel like always. And the three of us went on through our routines on the high trapeze, like always. Yeah, that part was the same. That part was as natural as breathing. But the other things, like the looks they gave each other, the long walks together, nothing worked for me. Drinking myself blind, taking out a different girl in the show every night of the week. Nothing worked. I still woke up in the middle of the night, shivering, my heart pounding and crying her name. Fran! Fran! Fran!
5: Joe, what's wrong?
2: Huh? Oh. Nothing's wrong.
5: You were yelling in your sleep.
2: I'm okay.
5: You sure?
2: Yeah, I'm okay.
5: What are you getting dressed for? It's the middle of the night.
2: I'm going for a walk.
5: But, Joe...
2: Look, I want to go for a walk, so I'm going for a walk.
5: Joe, Fran and I were noticing you.
2: Noticing what?
5: You've been going at this nightlife pretty hot and heavy lately. For a fella who works on a trapeze 60 feet up and without a net, ladies and gentlemen. Well, that's not so good, Joe.
2: What's the matter? You afraid someday I won't catch you, Tommy?
5: Look... Why don't you take it a little easier, kid? It's all right to have a good time.
2: Good time? So that's what I'm having. What do you know? walked the dark, empty streets for hours. I didn't know where I went or why. Why did it have to be him and Fran over and over again? Why did it have to be him and not me? And then it was like coming out of a sleep almost. I realized that for a long time I'd been looking through the lighted window of an all-night pawn shop, looking at a gun. At first I started walking away fast. Then I turned back and went into the shop.
6: Yes, sir. What can I do for you?
2: Now, that revolver in the window there, the black one next to the binoculars.
6: Oh, yes, that's a beauty, ain't it?
2: Yeah, I want it.
6: Good enough. Can't go wrong on that one. You got your permit, of course.
2: No, I was just passing through town. I didn't have time to get one.
6: Well, I'm sorry, mister, but I can't help you.
2: I've got $100 bill that says you can.
6: You've just bought yourself a gun.
2: It was after 3 in the morning when I got back to the hotel. The gun was in my topcoat pocket. As I walked through the lobby, the circus fat lady was sitting on the big sofa, counting the faces that went through the revolving door. She stopped me as I went past her.
7: Turning in, Joe?
2: Yeah.
7: Lucky you can sleep. Wish I could sleep.
2: I started for the elevator, and then it hit me. How dumb can a guy be, walking into the lobby like that, being seen going up to the room? Is that all you want, Joe? That he should be dead, no matter what happened to you? Don't you want Fran? Don't you want to live? I turned back and started out again. No, Patsy, I guess I won't go upstairs after all.
7: Oh?
2: Nothing to do till tomorrow afternoon, anyhow. Maybe I'll take in an all-night show.
7: I haven't seen a show since I was a little girl. Can't fit in the seat.
2: I went around to the back of the hotel. Tommy and me roomed 3 stories up next to the rusty fire escape. It was so quiet there, I could hear the pounding inside my head. The first rung of the fire escape was a good 10 feet off the ground. I jumped for it and pulled it down. It made enough noise to wake up half the building. I scrambled up into the shadows. I expected the lights to start going on in every window. But nothing happened. So I started up the fire escape. I started up for Tommy. I reached the landing. The room was dark. The window was closed. I tried raising it, but it was locked. Why did everything have to go bad for me? Oh, wait a minute. He never locked the window before. Why did he lock it now? What was he afraid of? How could he know what was inside me? Well, suddenly I had to do something, so I smashed the window with my fist. I didn't care. Let him know it was me. Let him know what was coming. I reached in, unlocked the window, went over the sill. I took the gun out of my pocket. I could feel the blood running warm down my arm. And then I saw that he was gone. The room was empty. I sat down on the bed. I felt weak in my knees. I sat there a long time, numb. Then I heard a key in the door. It was him. He'd come back. I put the gun back in my pocket. I held it there. And the door swung open. I saw him, framed in the light from the hall. And I thought, now, do it now.
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0: Hap, you know this spell of freezing weather that drifted over sunny California by mistake last week?
8: I'll see.
0: Well, by Cornelius, I haven't had so much fun since my Autolite Stay Full battery last needed water, and that's a mighty long time ago.
8: You mean you enjoyed the cold, Harlow?
0: You bet. Listen, I was purring along up in the mountains in my Autolite-equipped car, you see, when I spied a stricken stranger stuck in the snow. He had on a raccoon coat and a coonskin cap, and he was looking under the hood of his car, muttering, "Water, water everywhere, not a drop in my battery." "Friend," I said to this shivering shambles, "if you had an Autolite stay-full battery in that thirst-starved convertible, you'd be singing 'How Deep Is the Ocean' instead of 'How Dry I Am.'" "What do you mean?" asks he. So, of course, I told this chap that Autolite stay-full batteries have an extra-large liquid reserve. Autolite stay full batteries, I said. Need water only 3 times a year in normal driving. You get that, pal? Only 3 times a year. And then I explained that thanks to extra plates and special fiberglass insulation, Autolite stay full batteries have extra power and extra long life, too.
8: But, Harlow, did you get the poor fellow unstuck?
0: Sure did. I just happened to have an extra Autolite stay full battery in my trunk. So I lent it to him until he could get one of his own at his nearest Autolite dealer's. I'll sure switch to Autolite, he said as he zoomed off. And I answered, you're right with Autolite.
8: Right, Harlow. But right now, suspense.
1: And now, Autolite brings back to a Hollywood soundstage Mr. Dana Andrews as Joe in a tale well calculated to keep you in suspense.
2: I held the gun in my pocket. The door swung open and I saw him framed in the light from the hall. And I thought, now, do it now.
5: When'd you come back, Joe?
2: A while ago.
5: Where's that light switch?
2: Don't turn the lights on, Tommy.
5: What's the matter with you?
2: I said...
5: What do you got against lights? How can you just sit there in the dark? You know, Fran and I wonder what happened to you. We were out looking for you.
2: I held tight to the gun in my pocket. I followed him with it as he moved around the room, stopping at the dresser to comb his hair, whistling because he was getting Fran, and it was such a good feeling. And all I had to do was just squeeze the trigger.
5: Come on in.
3: Say, honey, Fats tells me that you... Oh, you got back, Joe.
2: Yeah.
3: Hey, what did you do to yourself? Look at that arm, Tommy. His arm, it's bleeding.
5: I didn't notice that.
3: Joe, you take your coat off. I'll get some towels and mercurochrome from the bathroom.
5: What'd you do, get yourself in a brawl?
2: No, not exactly.
3: Tommy, where's the mercurochrome? Hurry up.
5: Oh, I'll show you where it is.
3: Get your coat off, Joey.
2: Yeah. I hurried to the dresser, dug the gun out of my pocket and put it in the drawer. Fran came back with an armful of stuff. Her fingers started to probe my arm while she was rolling up my sleeve.
3: Look what this guy did to himself. Joey, you big silly kid, you. What are you fighting for? Tommy, get enough...
5: Hey, what happened to this window?
2: Well, that's how I cut myself just now. I thought it was stuck. You know me, long on muscles and short on brains.
3: Well, it's all right. Just a little cut. Our boy's gonna be all right, Tommy. The show goes on, doesn't it, Joey?
2: Sure, sure.
3: Oh, such a sweet, helpless guy this is. We gotta take better care of our boy, Tommy.
5: Yeah.
3: You know, our Joey's just a great big kid. He likes to go on adventures with silly blondes, but there's nobody got wrists like this man to catch my Tommy when he flies through the air with the greatest of ease. You know, Joe, I wouldn't trust Tommy's life in anybody's hands but yours.
2: And she leaned over me and I could smell her hair. And her warm breath danced around my eyes. And him and that whistling. Why shouldn't he whistle? He had the world. He had Fran.
3: There. How's that feel, Joey?
2: Her talking into my face. Smoothing my hair.
3: Now, don't you punch any more windows in the nose, you understand?
2: Didn't she see what she was doing to me? Didn't they see what was happening to me? How could 2 people be so blind? Couldn't they see?
3: Feel better, Joey. I asked you.
2: Leave me alone. Leave me alone! So I went walking the streets again, burning inside like a guy with 105 fever, still smelling the perfume in her hair. Still hearing her voice in my head. It was after 4 a.m. when I got back to the hotel. Nobody in the lobby. Nobody but the room clerk, taking a snooze at the desk. This time, Tommy was in bed, asleep. I sat on the edge of the bed for a long time, listening to his breathing. Then I went to the drawer and got the gun. I laid it aside for a moment. And I scattered the stuff on the drawer like a burglar would. He was looking for something. Then I went over to where his pants were hanging on a chair. I guess I got a little excited. As I grabbed for the pants, the chair fell over. I waited, my heart hammering away like it was trying to break loose. But he didn't wake up. I found his wallet and his pants. Then his watch on the nightstand. Then I went over to the broken window, looked down. It was dark, not a sound. Tomorrow, all the cops in the city would be looking for the burglar who came up the fire escape and killed his victim when caught in the act. I went back to the dresser for the gun. I went over to the bed. I wouldn't let him take her away from me. Simple as that. I raised the gun barrel level with his head. My finger curled around the trigger. I felt a tiny nerve start throbbing in my wrist. I squeezed the trigger. What is this?
9: Are you Joe?
2: Yeah, yeah.
9: Got a bad Joe.
2: Okay. When Tommy gone back to sleep, I broke open the gun. It was empty. But it had been loaded before. They must have found the gun after I left. But why had they taken the bullets? I didn't understand. How could they know anything? All of a sudden, I was afraid. I put the wallet and the wristwatch back. I put the gun back in the drawer. What was I going to do? I flopped down on the bed and tried to think. But somewhere along the line, I fell asleep. I slept until almost noon. When I woke up, Tommy was gone. I dressed and went down the hall to Fran's room. She was gone. At the desk, they didn't know what had happened to them. I went down to the armory where we were playing. They went around there. It was getting close to the matinee. I went to the dressing room. No sign of either of them. Then, just a few minutes before we were to go on, the door burst open and they were standing there.
10: We thought we weren't going to make it.
3: That's no kidding.
2: Where are you?
3: Just feast your eyes on the little gold object, third finger, left hand, sometimes called a wedding ring.
10: Well, aren't you at least going to say bon voyage, Barney?
2: Sure. Best of everything. Fran left to change into her costume, and Tommy started getting ready. Happy as a lark. And I felt the hate choking me till I couldn't breathe, burning in me like fire. Then I realized something that sent the cold shivers through me. If I went up on that trapeze today, and if his life depended upon my catching him, he would die. It made me sick thinking about it. Everybody's got to have some kind of belief. I grew up different, not like most people. The only belief I had was the act. I had to keep the act clean. I couldn't let it happen that way. But it would happen. If I went up there, it would happen.
11: 3 minutes.
10: Okay. Well, we better be getting out of here, Joe, yeah? Well, Joe, come on.
2: They're not going.
10: What? What are you talking about?
2: I'm not going on. Can't you understand English?
10: But, Joe...
2: I'm not going on. He couldn't do anything with me, and time was running out. He left, and I thought what I'd better do is just pack and leave and never see either of them again. Then... just beyond the door, I heard him whispering to somebody. I knew what it was. He was putting her to work on me. I didn't want to see her. I went to close the door, but she was already standing there, her hand on the doorknob. But it was the wrong hand. It was the hand with a ring on it. His ring.
3: Is it something to do with the act, Joe?
2: No, nothing with the act.
3: Well, then...
2: don't ask me to go out there, Fran.
3: You know we can't go on without
2: you. Well, do what you can. Fake those triple plays. Look pretty and swing hard. Just don't ask me to go out there.
3: Joey, what's wrong with you lately?
2: Look, don't...
3: I'm worried about you. You've been acting so funny the last week or so. What were you doing with a gun, Joey?
2: I...
3: We found it in your dresser last night. It scared me to death. I made Tommy take the bullets out.
2: I just bought it for protection, that's all.
3: Protection from what? Joe, you've been so moody, so melancholy. I'm so afraid you might hurt yourself.
2: You think that's why I bought the gun, to hurt myself?
3: Gosh, I hope not. I could... it's our cue. Come on, Joe.
2: She moved up close to me. Her hand touched the side of my face. Soft and warm.
3: We'll be waiting for you. We won't go on without you.
2: She left. I didn't know what to feel. Inside me, some of the hate was unwinding. I didn't want to hate him. I began thinking maybe I could get by today after all. And after today, I'd just beat it and never see him again. I began thinking how lucky it was that everything had gone wrong last night. I started for the door. And then I saw the two of them behind some props, kissing each other while they were waiting for me. I'd never seen him kissing her before. I felt cold and empty. I went back into the dressing room. On the table was the tube of Vaseline I used to hold my hair in place. I stuck the tube into the waistband of my trunks. I didn't worry anymore about hurting the act.

0: The act went off like clockwork. It always did. It was such second nature to us by now. The precision climb up the ladders to the two little takeoff platforms, me on one side of the ring, the two of them on the other. I felt good, like I always felt up here. I knew what was going to happen, but I wasn't fighting it anymore. When it came, that's all. And then it was time. All the easy stuff was over. We were ready for our big specialty, Tommy's triple somersault.
1: Ladies and gentlemen, your kind attention, please. It is once again my privilege to present the most breathtaking trapeze stunt in all the world.
0: I was already on the lower trapeze, lolling on the crossbar. It was Tommy's stunt, so no one noticed me. I reached up into the waistband of my trunks and flicked the cap off the tube of grease. I pinched the tube, and a coil of Vaseline spurted into my palm. I greased my wrists until they were as slippery as a pair of eels. That was where he was going to hang on to. Where he was going to try to hang on.
1: The great Joseph. The slightest miss will mean instant death.
0: Tommy signaled that he was ready. I was ready, too. I turned lazily on the bar until my head hung down. I was dangling by my legs, flexing my arm, my eyes running over the row upon row of tiny upturned faces. It was a matter of seconds now. 5,000 pairs of eyes watching. 5,000 hearts starting to speed up. Even the peanut and popcorn boys had stopped. Just the roll of the drums building up. Louder and louder. Without looking, I knew Fran was putting on Tommy's blindfold. In another second, I'd swing around and face them and begin the count. I began turning. What happened? I turned quickly. Fran was alone on the platform. For a split second, I couldn't figure it out. And then I saw Tommy falling through the air. He grabbed at a guy wire as he passed and he held on. He slid down the wire, spiraling down in a sickening, crazy corkscrew, down all the way to the bottom, but never letting go. He landed in a huddle at the bottom, but then he picked himself up. So he was all right, nothing broken. Except the way he held his hand, you could tell it was as raw as if he'd cut it open with a knife. I swung around and looked up at Fran. She caught my eye and formed the words, "My fault," with her lips, and then, "Sorry." Then she had made him slip. She had kept him from swinging out on that trapeze. But why? I swung back. All of a sudden, I wanted to get down. I wanted to get away. But while my back was turned to her, she must have passed along the signal because suddenly I heard...
1: Ladies and gentlemen, this unforeseen accident will not in any way change our spectacular triple somersault. The event will continue with the great Thomas's understudy, the lovely Frances.
0: I guess at first I was just too shocked to think. This was something I'd never figured on. Sure, she'd done the trick before, but then there was a split second in which she signaled me to drop my head and begin the count. And then before I could get my own desperate signal back to her to stop, not to go ahead, the black mask had dropped over her eyes and I was cut off from her.
2: Fran, don't do it! Don't do it!
0: But the drums had already begun that thunder. My voice couldn't reach her now. She'd swung the empty trapeze out into space. The count had begun. One, as she let go. Two, as the trapeze made its arc. Three, as it returned. Twice more, the empty trapeze would swing out, and then on its return, she would grab it.
2: Fran! Don't do it! Don't do it!
0: But I knew she could only hear the drums. If there were only some way to stop the drums! I heard the terrified roar of thousands of throats, and I knew it was death.
3: And who is the next of kin of the deceased?
4: Look, officer, I told you I'm only the manager of this outfit. Why don't you ask those two over near the body? They know all about it. They're part of the act.
3: I told you I'd get to them. Now, how exactly did the deceased...
4: Listen, officer, why so many questions? It wasn't murder, you know. It was just an accident. Slipped and fell off the trapeze. I guess it was the excitement of seeing Tommy take that bad spill. Why can't you just put it down as an accident and let it go at that?
3: Look, I'm only following the rules, mister. I don't tell you how to run your circus.
4: Yeah, but when you're all finished with your questions, it'll still add up to the same thing. An aerialist named Joe Crosby was accidentally killed while giving a performance. Just as simple as that. Yeah. Poor Joe himself couldn't tell you any more. Even if the dead could talk.

0: Thank you, Dana Andrews, for a splendid performance. Mr. Andrews will return in just a moment.
1: Hello.
2: Yes, Hap?
1: A question.
2: Shoot.
1: Do you ever run out of words?
2: Oh, now, Hap, be sensible. How could any guy run out of words with those sensational Autolite Stay Full batteries to talk about?
1: I got my answer.
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4: My thanks to Tony Leader for the opportunity of appearing again on Suspense. 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
2: Dana Andrews appears through the courtesy of Samuel Goldwyn, producers of Enchantment. Tonight's Suspense play was adapted by Larry Marcus from the short story by William Irish. Music was composed by Lucian Morawek and conducted by Lud Bluskin. The entire production was under the direction of Anton M. Leader. In the coming weeks, Suspense will present such stars as Fibber McGee and Molly, Charles Lawton, James Wyman, James Mason, and many others. 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
1: And now, Autolite presents transcribed Frankenstein, starring Mr. Herbert Marshall, and hoping once again to keep you in suspense.

0: Hello, Victor.
1: Hello, Mary. The Reverend in?
0: Out in the garden, as usual. Do you want me to call him?
1: No, thanks. I'll go out.
0: Well, all right. Tell him not to get too dirty. We're supposed to play croquet with the McDonald's at 5.
1: I'll tell him.
0: When's Elizabeth coming home?
1: Tomorrow or Tuesday, I think.
0: You both have to come over for dinner.
1: Love to Mary.
0: I'll see you later.
2: Hi. Oh, you're just in time to give me a hand. Whew. Well, these Indian summers, hot, too sticky.
1: James, I got to talk to you.
2: Well, of course. What, anything wrong? You know, you haven't looked too good for the past month or so. Something on your mind?
1: Yes.
2: Oh, well, then. Let's go in the house. I'll get you a beer. We can talk.
1: No, not in the house. Do you mind if we walk?
2: Oh, of course not. Oh, wait a moment. I put my pipe over here. There we are. Might get some rain. Hope so. I won't have to play croquet. Asinine game.
1: James?
2: Oh, look now, we're friends. You know you can speak to me. What's the matter? One of your patients die? You made a mistake, perhaps?
1: No, nothing like that. Perhaps it's worse. I'm not sure.
2: Has it anything to do with Elizabeth going away?
1: In a way, yes.
2: Oh. My favorite place. You know, Victor, I think of most of my sermons standing here looking across the valley. Lovely, isn't it? Got a match? Oh, thanks.
1: Listen, I've been doing an experiment. It's very complicated. And I've almost finished.
2: Well, that's wonderful.
1: I think I'm a little afraid of it. I don't know. I've tried to think it out myself. I can't find the answer.
2: Go on.
1: You believe in God, don't you?
2: Oh.
1: I mean, because I don't go to church, you don't think that I don't believe, do you?
2: I don't think that at all. You're a good man.
1: I want you to promise me something. You've got to promise that you'll never breathe a word of what I'm about to tell you.
2: You have my word.
1: You swear?
2: I don't usually break my word.
1: Oh, I'm sorry. Look, I've made something. It's tremendous. It's impossible. But I think I've done it. And it goes against everything you believe, James.
2: What? What have you done?
1: I've made a thing.
2: I don't understand.
1: I put it together. Heart, brain, nerves, muscle, everything. I've done it. Now do you understand? A complete body.
2: And you're upset because of that? You think that you've done something wrong?
1: But...
2: Oh, you're a surgeon. What you've done will help to save a life. If you've learned more about the human body, this experiment can't be wrong. It can only do good. Oh, I shouldn't worry.
1: Last night, I made it move. I'm not certain, but I think I can give it life. Absolute life. Now do you see why I'm afraid? I've created a man.

0: I'd better call Mary. She'll be worried.
1: All right, but...
0: I won't say anything. Hello, Mary? No, I'm with Victor. Now, listen, dear, I'm afraid we'll have to put off the McDonald's. Yes, I know. Well, Mary, I have something very important to discuss with Victor. It can't wait. Yes, dear. No, don't wait supper. I'll have something over here. Yes, I will, dear. Goodbye.
1: You don't have to see this thing if you don't want to, James.
0: What is it?
1: In my lab. I had an addition built on. I'm the only one who has a key.
0: I don't say I believe what you've told me, but... How do you know you can make it live? I mean, is it anything more than galvanic action?
1: You'll see.
0: Why lock it?
1: I always do.
0: Oh. Is that the addition over there?
1: Yes.
0: Dark.
1: There aren't any windows. It's better that way. Before I show you, I want to explain. This is what started it. It was mostly an accident. One of the kids brought in his dog. It had been run over, killed. He wouldn't believe it was dead. Expected me to bring it back. I gave it a shot in the heart. And then another with this stuff. A compound I've fooled with for a long time.
0: Yes?
1: The dog came back to life. Just for a moment.
0: How do you know the dog was dead?
1: No, it was. It had been for 2 hours. All that happened 3 years ago.
0: You've been experimenting on things ever since?
1: Yes.
0: It's wrong.
1: I don't know.
0: No, it's wrong.
1: You don't have to stay, James.
0: What are you going to do? Try to bring it to life?
1: I've got to. I've got to try.
0: Then why did you come to me?
1: I wanted to tell you. I had to tell someone. You're my friend.
0: I'm a minister. I preach and believe in the word of God.
1: Do you want to see it?
0: No, I don't, but I must.

0: It's not terrible to look at. I've done a pretty good job on it. But it isn't quite finished. I'm not quite done with the face.
1: Oh, my.
0: Well?
1: No. No, Victor. Bury it. Let it be at peace. Don't do it. Even if you can, and I can't imagine it possible, don't even try.
0: Do you realize what it would mean to me, to the world?
1: Standing here with you, looking at that, it's easy to imagine anything. I don't want to. Put it to rest, Victor. Forget it.
0: That's just it. I can't. Not until I find out one way or the other. Watch.
2: What are you going to do?
0: I'm going to show you what happened last night.
1: I don't want to see. I don't care.
0: I know better.
1: Oh, listen to me, Victor. This mustn't go on. You've got to stop it.
0: Not yet. Not until I find out.
1: Does Elizabeth know what you're doing?
0: No.
1: Why did you send her away?
0: I didn't want her here when I made the last test.
1: Because you're ashamed. You know it's wrong. You know what she'd think.
0: I'm not ashamed. I think I'm a little frightened at the incredible greatness of what I've done. It's bigger than anything since the world began.
1: If it moves, if you prove your point to me, will you stop then? Will you destroy it? The formulas, whatever papers you have, destroy all of it, will you?
0: I don't know. Hand me that hypodermic, will you?
1: No.
0: All right. There.
1: If I say I believe you, Victor, if...
0: You don't have to be afraid of it. It couldn't hurt you, you know. There's only enough of this stuff to stimulate a small portion of its brain.
1: I'm not afraid of it. I'm afraid for us all. I've never preached to you, Victor.
0: It moved its left foot last night, then the right. I'm going to try the arm now. Move the light over, please. Thanks. Watch carefully. Only takes a few seconds. Now.
1: Look. Look. It's hand.
0: I know. That's the way it was yesterday. The movement only lasts for a moment, though. That's all.
1: I don't know what to say. I don't even think I understand what I've seen, except that it's terrible.
0: Because you don't understand, or because of what it means?
1: I'm afraid, if you like. I'm afraid for you, for what you've done. That thing lying there, you've got no right. I won't allow... What's that?
0: Stethoscope. It's impossible. There wasn't enough.
1: It's breathing, Victor.

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0: And now, Autolite brings back to our Hollywood soundstage Mr. Herbert Marshall in Elliot Lewis's production of Frankenstein, a tale well calculated to keep you in suspense.

0: It didn't have enough. It couldn't have. 10 cc came yesterday. Unless the drug's accumulative. Maybe that's it.
1: His eyes are open. What are you going to do?
0: Now, listen to his heart again.
1: It's got to be destroyed. You've got to put an end to it. It's inhuman. Don't you see what you're doing? You can't give it a soul.
0: How do you know?
1: You can't give it.
0: How do you know what I can give it? I've given it life, haven't I? It sees, it breathes, moves, perhaps hears. Yes. Does it hear? Ha! Look, did you see that? It blinked, the head jerked. It hears. It's aware of sound. Does it feel pain?
1: Don't, Victor. It's not an animal. You've formed it like a man. Give it the dignity of one. I won't let you do that to it.
0: I've gone this far, James.
1: Put down the scalpel.
0: What are you going to prove by that?
1: I think you must be mad.
0: I don't interfere with your work, James. Why?
1: There's someone at the door.
0: Yes. I think I'd better strap it down on the table. You won't forget your promise, will you?
1: I'm sorry I gave my word. I'm sorry you ever told me about this. I feel I'm as guilty as you are now.

0: Whatever took you so long? Hello, James.
1: Hello, Elizabeth.
0: Darling, I tried to call from the station, but the line's out of order.
2: Oh, I'm sorry, dear. Did you have a nice time?
0: Lovely. Everybody sends their love.
2: That's good.
0: What have you two been up to? How's Mary, James?
1: Oh, very well, thank you.
0: What a fine pair of sober sides you are. What did you do, darling? Break one of my good dishes? I knew I shouldn't have left you alone. Well, what are we standing in the hall for? Let's go in.
1: Elizabeth, I must be going. Mary will be wondering, particularly if the phone's out of order.
0: It's raining very hard.
1: Oh, no, I'll be all right.
0: You'll take an umbrella. There's one in the kitchen.

0: Thanks anyway, Jane.
1: Are you going to let it live?
0: That's funny from you. Have I the right to kill it?
1: You've already done something you had no right to do. Something that you don't even understand. The creation of man isn't your job, it isn't mine. Oh, I know your bright scientific mind's laughing
2: at me. Here's the umbrella, James. But I wish you'd wait until the storm blows over.
1: No, I really must get back. Thank you, Elizabeth. I'll return it tomorrow. Goodbye.
2: Well, what's the matter with him? Have you been arguing religion again, Victor?
0: No, dear. Look, I'm doing a little work in the lab. It's rather important. Do you mind?
2: What is going on, Victor? There's something.
0: No, dear, nothing at all. There isn't.
2: I know there is. What's the matter?
0: Nothing, dear, really. I've got to get back to work now.

It broke the straps. It got off the table. It broke the straps. It's just standing there looking at me. What do I do? Talk to it? What do I say? Can it understand I've done it? I've done it? It's almost perfect. Muscular control. Coordination. I wish I'd finished the face, though. It must be terribly strong. That's odd. It's not over average size. Now what? Can you understand what I say? Do you feel any pain? Are you hungry? I'm a man like you. You are a man. Do you understand? Here. This is a mirror. You can see yourself in it. Look. It's all right. It's all right. It's angry. But it doesn't show anger in its face. There's emotion, though. It sees ugliness and is afraid. I'll have to get it back on the table, put it to sleep. That's the best way. Then use a stronger strap or chain. The eyes, just staring. They seem watery. What a marvel it is, though. I want you to come over here and sit down. Do you hear me? Come here and sit down. Come here. No, don't touch that. No, stop it. Stop it, put it down.

0: some noise upstairs. What's happened to you? Who broke the window?
1: The window.
0: Oh, Victor. What's the matter, dear? What's happened?
1: Did you see anyone?
0: No. Did someone break in?
1: Elizabeth, don't ask me any questions. Just do what I ask. Get your coat on.
0: But why?
1: I'm taking you over to the Gibsons. I want you to stay there.
0: Oh, why? Why? What is it? Oh, Victor, please.
1: I can't tell you about it now. You may have to stay there all night. Hurry, please.

0: We've got to call the police.
1: No, they'll shoot it. I don't want that. He's just frightened, that's all.
0: Oh, being a fool, Victor, do you realize what it means? That thing roaming about the country? What about the children, everybody in the village? I'm going to get the police.
1: No, please, James. Give me a chance to find it first.
0: Then what? You do a few more experiments, give it speech, perhaps, and it happens again?
1: It's mine. I made it.
0: I'm not thinking of that now. It's Mary and your wife. We don't even know where it is. If it wants to kill, how do you know where it will start?
1: All right. Just give me an hour. Let me try to find it before we call the police. If I do, I'll take it back and destroy it myself.
0: Do you give me your word?
1: Yes.
0: All right. I'll go with you.
1: Thanks, James.
0: I'll get my rifle. Do you have a gun?
1: Yes. But I'm not going to use it unless it...
0: Yes, unless. That's why I'll take mine. Shan't be mort. It's getting dark. Where do you think it might have gone?
1: It's hard to tell. It's afraid of thunder. It might be hiding in the barn.
0: The old Hamilton place?
1: Yeah.
0: How are you going to capture it? Have you thought of that?
1: I brought along a hypodermic.
0: You're not afraid anymore, are you?
1: No.
0: That's strange, because I am. Not of what it might do to me, but because of the fact that I've seen it. I know it exists.
1: There's the barn. If it's in there, there's no way out the back way. It was boarded up, wasn't it?
0: Yes.
1: I'll go in. Wait out here, will you?
0: No, I'm coming with you.
1: No. If it's in there, if it tries to escape, shoot it as it comes out.
0: Oh, don't take the chance. It won't let you get near.
1: I'm going to try. Thanks, James.

I lied. I am afraid. And if it's in here, hiding, waiting for me, I am afraid. I should have destroyed it. James was right. Well, what's the matter with this flashlight? Wet. Ah, that's better. What's that? In the corner.

I won't hurt you. It's all right. I understand. I won't hurt you. Don't be frightened. It's going to be all right. You'll hardly feel this. It won't hurt.

0: Victor! Victor!
1: Did you shoot it?
0: I'm not sure. I might have hit it. I don't know.
1: It's gone?
0: Yes, are you? Victor. Victor. Never recovered consciousness again. Outside, I looked for the thing I'd shot at, but there was no sign of it. I returned to the lab and burnt every paper, destroyed every single evidence of Victor Frankenstein's terrible experiment. But the result of that experiment has never been found, nor have I been able yet to convince the authorities that such a thing ever existed.

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0: Next week, a story based on fact, terrifying in its truth. The dramatic report of a man returning home to find he now lives in a frightened city. Our star, Mr. Frank Lovejoy. The program will be heard on Suspense. Tonight's story was adapted for Suspense by Anthony Ellis. Suspense is transcribed and directed by Elliot Lewis. Music was written by Lucian Morwick and conducted by Lud Gluskin. In tonight's cast, Joseph Kearns was heard as James Gibson, Paula Winslow was Elizabeth, and Paul Freeze, the monster.
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15: Miss Lily Palmer as Alex Martin. With Raymond E. Lewis as her husband, Gerald, in Philomel Cottage. A tale well calculated to keep you in suspense.
16: Philomel Cottage.
17: What's that, Alex?
16: Oh, I was just reading the sign over the gate. What does Philomel mean?
17: Why, you little foreigner, we've been here for 3 weeks and you still don't know. Philomel is another name for the bird that's supposed to sing only for lovers. We've been hearing it every twilight.
16: Nightingale.
17: Of course. That sign, Philomel Cottage, is the main reason I wanted this place for us. Glad you bought it?
16: Oh, Gerald, this was a 50-50 investment, and you know it.
17: 50-50. £1,000 from me and two from you.
16: But we did have to have the place, didn't we?
17: Oh, what an utterly hopeless romantic I'm at.
16: Well, you can't get out of it now. Oh, Gerald, do you know what day today is?
17: Today, it's the 13th.
16: It's our anniversary, darling. We've known each other exactly a month.
17: No, exactly 30 days.
16: Oh, Gerald, really now.
17: What
16: is it, dear? Do you have that pain again?
17: No. It's just a little indigestion, I think.
16: Oh, Gerald, let me help.
17: There.
16: Do you want me to get you?
17: No. Oh, well, dear, it's 11:35. I'd better get out of the village. Want to get that camera equipment.
16: And the human timetable walks through the garden gate.
17: My dear, there's nothing wrong with system, even on a honeymoon. The sooner I go, the sooner I get back.
16: Come on, Gerald, forget your old photography. Why don't you stay and do some gardening? Be good for you.
17: It's better for old George. He gets paid for it.
16: He's not due again until Saturday. The place will go to rack and ruin.
17: Over my dead body. Goodbye, dear.
16: Now, don't walk too fast, dear. Remember last time? And be careful, darling. Well, it had just slipped out. Be careful. I was swinging there on the garden gate, smiling out my happiness across a part of England that was as remote and placid as any you'd care to find. I wondered why I said such a ridiculous thing. If this were London, say, that would have... London? And slowly my smile fell away. I knew then that the memory of that last week in London had never really been far from my mind. That and that last talk with Dick on the top deck of the bus crossing Trafalgar Square. I'd never seen him like that before.
17: Gerald Martin. I tell you, Alex, the man's a perfect stranger to you. You know nothing about him.
16: I know that I love him.
17: How can you know in a week? You've only met him.
16: Well, it doesn't take everyone 7 years to find out they're in love with a girl.
17: That's meant for me, isn't it, Alex?
16: It's no use, Dick.
17: Alex, don't you know what it's been for me not being able to tell you? I couldn't, not with the income I had. And then I decided I couldn't wait any more. I was going to tell you anyway. And you know what happened.
16: I'm afraid I don't.
17: Yes, you do. That money you inherited. That money from your cousin or uncle, whoever it was.
16: Well, I don't see what...
17: You didn't think that I could ask you to marry me then, do you? You didn't think I could live off your money.
16: I'm sorry, Dick. Believe me, I am, but I... It really doesn't matter now, one way or the other.
17: Doesn't matter, does it? You can bet it matters to that mutton chap. That's what he's after. You mark my words, he's after your money.
16: Dick, it might interest you to know that Gerald has money of his own. Far more than I have.
17: And more than I am. Maybe that's the difference.
16: I've had enough of this. I'm getting off at the next stop.
17: Alex, please. All right. But let me tell you something. If you think I'm going to let Gerald cut me out and not do anything about it, you're very much mistaken. I'll catch up with him, do you hear? I'll catch up with him if it's the last thing I do.
16: I'll catch up with him if it's the last thing I do. It was just a heat-of-the-moment outburst of hurt pride. I shook my head and shook it away. And then the telephone rang inside the cottage. Now, who could be calling? Couldn't be Gerald. Gerald had hardly had time to get beyond the turn in the road. Except if something had happened to him. If he'd had another attack. Maybe one of the villagers was calling to say that he'd... Oh, hello?
18: Alex, this is Dick.
16: What? Who did you say? Dick?
18: Well, Alex, what's the matter with your voice? I wouldn't have known it. It's Dick Windiford.
16: Oh. Where are you?
18: The Traveler's Arms. That's the right name, isn't it? Or aren't you acquainted with your village pub?
16: You mean you're here?
18: Yes, I'm on holiday doing a bit of fishing. Any objection to my looking up, you two good people, this afternoon?
16: Oh, no, no. No, you mustn't.
18: Why, Alex? Well, I beg your pardon. Of course I won't bother you if...
16: I'm sorry, Dick, but I only meant that we'd be away this afternoon. Won't you come this evening?
18: Thanks very much, but I'll probably be away by then. Depends upon whether a pal of mine turns up or not. Goodbye, Alex, and best of luck.
16: Well, for a long moment, I stood quite still. And then I walked across the living room, and by the time I reached the side porch, I'd made up my mind. I would say nothing to Gerald about it. I stepped out into the garden and... Oh, why, George, I thought we'd agreed that Saturday was your day here.
19: Oh, well, there'll be a fair over at the Squire's on Saturday. And I says to myself, I says, Mr. and Mrs. Martin, they won't mind if I come for once on a Wednesday instead of a Saturday.
16: Oh, of course not, George.
19: And then I thought, too, I might as well see you before you go away, so as to learn your wishes about the Boxwood Eggley.
16: Before I go away?
19: Aye, to London tomorrow.
16: Me? Going to London tomorrow? Now, where did you hear that?
19: I met Mr. Martin down at village yesterday. He told me you was both going away to London tomorrow, and it was uncertain when you'd be back again. Oh, well, now, don't tell me that you and the master are disagreeing already.
16: Hmm? Oh, naturally not, no. This trip just slipped my mind, George.
19: Hmm.
16: Yes.
19: Never could understand why anybody wanted to go up to London, though. Like Mr. Ames, what told you this house? He went up there. And to live, mind you. And after fixing up this place like he did, with cats all over everywhere. You're going to take a loss, I says to him, when I've seen you put the place up for sale. It's not everyone that'll have your fad for washing themselves in every room in the house like. But George, he says to me, I'll get every penny at £2,000 for this house. And by gum, he did.
16: He got £3,000.
19: £2,000. The sum he was asking was talked of at the time, and the very high figure it was thought to be.
16: No, George, you see, I gave two, and... Well, it really was £3,000.
19: Mr. Ames had the cheek to say £3,000 to you.
16: Well, he didn't say it to me. He said it to... my husband.
19: Well, I reckon I'll do some spading now. And the price was £2,000.
16: Strolled on across the garden, I was conscious of a thin, vague thought struggling to make itself heard. And then abruptly it was gone. My eye had fallen upon a small, dark green object lying in the furrow beside one of the flower beds. It was Gerald's diary, my husband's pocket diary. I picked it up and opened it. I remember I scanned the entries with some amusement, once again reminded of Gerald's enslavement to time and system. On page 21, there was an entry. April 14th, Mary Alex at St. Peter's Church, 2:30. And then I looked at today's date, Wednesday, May 13th. Only one thing was written there in red pencil. It said, 6 p.m. Huh? Now, what did it mean? What was to happen at 6 p.m.? And I... Something just... Oh, no. But this is ridiculous. What am I afraid of? Gerald is my husband. I love him. I trust him. Then I looked again at that cryptic entry. 6 p.m.
20: Oh, Alex!
16: Yes? Yes!
20: There you are. Ah, miss me, darling?
16: Oh, why wouldn't I? It's 3 o'clock. You've had time to buy out the whole village.
20: Only the camera shop. Now, if I don't have the best equipped dark room this side of London, it won't be my fault.
16: If you're not careful, that dark room of yours is going to overfill the whole cellar. Oh, incidentally, here's something you've been watering the flowers with.
20: Hmm?
16: Catch.
20: Oh, my diary. Dropped it in the garden, did I?
16: Mm-hmm. I know all your secrets,
20: Oh, not guilty.
16: Well, I'm not so sure. What about your assignation at 6 p.m. today?
20: Oh, that. Well, you've caught me at last. It's a rendezvous with a very handsome young woman, quite remarkably like you, in fact.
16: You're evading the issue.
20: Not at all. That's simply a reminder that I want you to help me develop some negatives this evening.
16: At 6 o'clock? Well, I'll be getting dinner.
20: We'll eat a light supper tonight. We might have just a sandwich or two and some coffee out on the porch.
16: Well, before we work on the negatives, you mean?
20: Yes, that'll be pleasant, won't it? You know something, Alex? I've never found anybody yet who could touch your coffee. No, really. And that covers Australia and Canada, too.
16: You and your mysterious past.
20: Why do you say that?
16: No reason. Jared, I do wish I knew more about you.
20: Alex, you're serious.
16: Well, I know it's silly.
20: Well, darling, I've told you all about me. My boyhood in Sydney, my life in Canada. Oh, I see. You mean love affairs. You women are all alike.
16: Well, but there must have been other women. Oh, I don't mean that you're a bluebeard
20: what?
16: Or something, but
20: bluebeard?
16: Surely...
20: What's your mind on such a subject anyway? You never mentioned it before.
16: Oh, I don't know, Gerard. I've been rather upset all day. I imagine I can thank old George for that.
20: The gardener, you mean?
16: Yes. He had some ridiculous idea. We were going away to London. He said you told
20: Where
16: him so.
20: Where did you see him?
16: Well, he came to work today instead of Saturday.
20: The old fool.
16: Why, Gerard?
20: Well, he is an old fool. I want... Get
16: Gerard! Oh, Gerald, lie down. Lie down here, darling. I'll bring you some water. Some... Your medicine?
20: Some what?
16: Are you all right? Oh, I'm sorry, darling, getting you all upset about... Oh, just because of the stupid old guard.
20: Oh, I made some weak joke to him about being off to London in the morning. He must have taken it seriously, or else he didn't hear properly. You straightened him out, I suppose.
16: Oh, hardly. You know what a gossip he is. I didn't want the whole village to think my husband was leaving me in the dark about his plans. Are you all right, dear?
20: You
16: really?
20: You told him we were going there?
16: Naturally.
20: Yes, of course. Sorry you were placed in that kind of a situation, darling. Don't suppose you ran into anybody else today?
16: This far from the world, Gerald?
20: It isn't very likely, is it?
16: Well, Gerald...
20: Now, not another word. You aren't yourself now. That's quite plain, and I want you to have a little rest, a little nap. You'll be right as rain by 6 o'clock.
16: Must you do those photographs tonight? You don't...
20: My dear, when one sets the time to do something, one should stick to it. That's the only way to get through one's work. All right, up with you. Upstairs to your bed now.
16: Very well, dear.
20: I'll be getting things arranged in the dark.
16: I went upstairs to my room. I told myself there was no basis whatever for my state of mind. And still the turmoil, the doubt, the odd, unaccountable sense of dread persisted and grew until quite clearly I knew what I must do. Knew I must find some testimony to my husband's past, something to reassure me. And strangely, I remembered that single locked drawer in Gerald's bureau. I tiptoed to the door at the head of the stairs, opened it, and entered my husband's room. The key. If only I could find the key to that locked drawer. But there was none in sight. The closet, and then his coat pockets, and then... There at my feet. There on the floor. I saw it.
0: the drawer. Look down. Small packet of letters tied with a light blue ribbon. And when I saw the uppermost envelope, my face flushed with shame. They were my own letters, love letters written to Gerald before we were married. There was nothing else in the drawer, just a roll of ancient, faded newspaper clippings. My glance to the top clipping, it was from an American paper, featured the trial of one Charles Lemaitre, notorious swindler and bigamist. A skeleton had been found beneath the floor of his house, and most of the women he'd married had never been heard of again. Another of the clippings described Lemaitre's behavior in court, his interest in the cameras of the news photographers, his sensational escape from prison, and another displayed his picture. Long-bearded, scholarly-looking fellow. It reminded me of someone. I glanced at the caption beneath the picture. Modern Bluebeard. Modern Bluebeard! My eyes went back to the picture. And in a flash, I saw the resemblance. I ran through the other clippings. Dates had been found in the man's pocket diary. Dates, it was contended, when he'd done away with his victims. He was an amateur photographer. He was from Sydney, from Canada. He was subject to heart attacks. He was Gerald. The room whirled about me. Dick had tried to warn me. Dick had been near me that morning, and I turned him away. It was then that I noticed a sound. There was a pipe in the corner, running up through the room from below near its base. Something was striking at that pipe as though someone were digging. Yes. I knew then that Charles Lemaitre was preparing the dark room for the latest one of his victims. Six o'clock. Less than an hour from now. All the jigsaw pieces shot into place. The money paid for the house. My money! My money only. The bonds I'd entrusted to his keeping. And then suddenly, I heard the quiet. The digging had stopped. Escape from that house at once, before he came out. The clippings, back in the drawer. Don't look. Don't lock it. Don't bother. Just get away. I rushed to the door, out in the hall and...
21: Yes, my dear?
0: Oh, you startled me. I was just trying to find you a nail file.
21: Were you, dear? Well, that's nothing to look so guilty about now, is it? Better come on down. Getting late, you know.
0: Gerald, I...
21: Just have time to make the coffee and sandwiches before we do the pictures, Betty.
0: Well, I'll be right down, darling, as soon as...
21: We really mustn't delay, must we? Coming, Alex?
0: Very well.
21: Now, that's better.
0: Never mind, Gerald.
21: Why, Alex, how cold you are.
0: Cold? Oh, yes. Yes, I am, rather.
21: Well, that will soon pass away, I'm sure. Hurry along, dear.
0: Hurry along?
21: Yes, into the kitchen. Alex, what is the matter?
0: Oh, nothing. Nothing. I'll be all right. The kitchen. Here. Yeah, yes, I'll fix something in a second. You just sit here in the living room and... Oh, no, the porch. That'll be more comfortable, won't it? And I'll be right with you.
21: Splendid, Alex. I'll just... Why, no, of course not.
0: What, Gerald?
21: How rotten of me not to have suggested it. Since you're feeling a bit under par, you can probably do with some help. I'll come with you.
0: I knew then that some way, somehow, I must get word to Dick. The possibility that he might be gone by now, I just put out of my mind. No more panic. No more panic. When I carried the coffee out on the porch, I glanced at the clock on the mantel. It was 10 minutes till six.
21: A pity you're so abstracted, my dear.
0: Huh? Oh, why do you say that?
21: Because you're missing the loveliest sight you are likely to see again. Look out beyond the garden. The first soft shades of twilight. Twilight of a Philomel cottage. I say, Alex, you are below par.
0: Oh, what do you mean?
21: It was the first time you've ever slipped on the coffee. You must have tossed in the entire canister.
0: I'll be more careful after this. Oh, dear. That reminds me.
21: Alex, where are you going?
0: Nothing to get excited about, Gerald. I forgot to order things for tomorrow. I'm just going to phone the grocer.
21: Good grocer this time of evening?
1: Oh, he generally stays late on Wednesdays. I'll be right back, darling.
21: Well, don't shut the door, Alex.
1: Oh, it keeps the insects out of the living room. Oh, you're not afraid I'm going to make love to the grocer, are you? Operator.
3: Exchange.
1: Operator, get me the traveler's arms. Please hurry. Hello?
3: Traveler's arms.
1: Hello? Mr. Windefoot, please. Will you?
3: I don't consider his pet.
1: What? You don't know if he's still there? Oh, well, see, won't you? It's most important.
21: Don't let me disturb you.
1: Oh, darling, you do. I hate anyone listening when I telephone. But I do, Gerald, truly.
21: You're quite sure you're really calling the grocer?
1: Why, as a matter of fact, I'm not sure.
21: What?
1: What I mean is, I'm afraid I've got the wrong person, a perfect stranger.
21: I don't understand.
1: Someone I know nothing about.
21: You know nothing about, then why don't you hang up? Here, who's at the end of that wire? Let me see. Hello? Hello? Oh, it's dead. Yeah. All right, my dear. Might as well get started. Oh, we're late now.
1: Late? For the pictures?
21: Precisely. 3 minutes after six.
1: Oh. Why, Gerald, it won't be 6 o'clock for 8 minutes. Look at the clock there on the mantel.
21: Oh, I don't go by that relic. I go by my own wristwatch.
1: Gerald, listen. Stop pacing and listen to me. I don't feel up to it tonight. I'm upset and I'm tired.
21: Alex, I promise you won't be a bit tired after it's over. No, I'm not going to wait 1 minute longer.
1: No, I won't do it. I'm not coming
21: with
1: you.
21: Come along, Alex, or I'll carry you there.
1: No, no!
21: You will, do you hear? You will.
1: Gerald, stop! Stop! I've got something to tell you. I've got something to confess.
21: Confess?
1: Yes, yes, to confess. Something I ought to have told you before. I've had my secret past, too.
21: A former lover, I suppose.
1: Well, in a way, but something else. You'd call it... Yes, I expect you'd call it a crime.
21: A crime? You? I don't believe it.
1: You'd better sit down now, Gerald. There. Mm-hmm. I told you... I'd never been married before, and that was not entirely true. There was a marriage when I was 22 in Vienna. He was an elderly man with a little property.
21: Go on.
1: I induced him to insure his life in my favor, and at one time I was a nurse with access to a number of poisons, and there's one poison, a white powder. You know something about poisons, perhaps?
21: No, I know very little about them.
1: How? Well, this one is absolutely untraceable. Any doctor would give a certificate of heart failure, and oh, no! No, I can't.
21: Go on, I want to hear.
1: Well, all right, I always made this his coffee for him, and one evening I put a pinch of this poison in his cup. I remember that evening how very much like this it was, how peaceful. He gasped a little and tried to move from his chair, but couldn't, and presently he died.
21: How much was the insurance money?
1: About 2,000 pounds. I speculated, though I lost it. And it was over 2 years before I married again.
21: Huh?
1: And he was a much younger man. Quite well off. There was a will in my favor. He liked me to make his coffee, too, just as my first husband had done. I made very good coffee.
21: Alex.
1: It was the same, along about twilight.
21: The coffee.
1: It was the same as the other. He just sat there in his chair.
21: The coffee.
1: And died. Our village doctor pronounced it heart failure. My husband did have a weak heart, you see. And that helped. It helped a great deal.
21: Alex, listen.
1: That netted me over 4,000 pounds. I didn't speculate.
21: The coffee. That's why I tasted it that way, you devil. You poisoned me. You poisoned me. I'll kill you.
1: Yes, I poisoned you. And already the poison is working, you see? You can't move from your chair.
21: You're lying. I'll kill you. What have they done to you, Alex? Constable, go see what's happening in that room.
22: Roger.
21: Darling.
1: I had to tell him. The most horrible story. Oh, I couldn't have kept it up any longer. You came just in time, Dick. You understood on the phone, didn't you?
17: Good darling, when I heard you say you'd got the wrong person, someone you knew nothing about.
2: Excuse me, sir.
17: What did you find, Constable?
2: A man sitting in a chair, sir. Heart trouble, it looks like, and,
17: Yes?
2: Well, sir, he's dead. Your husband, man?
1: You might say a perfect stranger. He was just sitting in his chair. And presently, he died.

0: Suspense. Presented by Roma Wines, R-O-M-A, Roma, America's favorite wine. And now this is Ken Niles bringing back to our suspense microphone the star of tonight's play, a lovely newcomer whose great acting talent has carried her to overnight Hollywood stardom, Miss Lily Pump. Lily, your performance tonight certainly qualifies you as one of Hollywood's reigning queens of suspense.
1: Well, thank you, Ken. But how can I accept another throne? I'm already married to the King of Siam.
0: Your what?
1: Don't you remember? It's my husband who plays the Siamese monarch on the screen.
0: Oh, yes, of course. And for your Majesty's entertaining pleasure this New Year's Eve, here's a little present from Roma, America's greatest vintner. A gift basket of Roma California champagne.
1: Did you say a little present? I call Roma champagne a magnificent gift.
0: Well, true, Lily. And your friends will call Roma champagne magnificent, too. 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
1: Say it with Roma. I will, Ken.
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1: Right, Ken. Good night.
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1: Suspense!
2: Today began just like any other day. I got to bed early last night because I had to go over the accounts with Mr. Bevins. When you go over the accounts with old Hawkshaw, you've got to be in tip-top shape. Well, I dressed myself rather carefully this morning. I put on the necktie with the little flowers on it, the blue and red one. Jane said she liked it. Told me it matched my eyes. Made them look bluer. I went down to breakfast. My wife, Laura, was having her coffee.
3: Good morning, Oliver.
2: Good morning, dear.
3: I'll have to warm your coffee. Here's the paper.
2: Thanks.
3: Oliver, must you wear that tie?
2: Hmm?
3: That frightful necktie. It's not at all becoming.
2: Well, matches my suit.
3: It's a perfectly dreadful shade. Makes you look like a rube.
2: I like it.
3: Well, I don't. And I wish you wouldn't wear it. Oliver, aren't you listening to me?
2: Oh, sure, sure. I was reading.
3: Oh. Well, don't let my conversation disturb you.
2: That's all right.
3: Oliver!
2: What's wrong now?
3: Oliver, I don't know what's gotten into you lately. You forget things. You scarcely seem to hear a word I say. Aren't you feeling well?
2: I feel fine. Why shouldn't I?
3: Well, you look a bit drawn. I believe I'd better make an appointment for you with Dr. Thacker.
2: Look, Laura, there's nothing the matter with me. I better get going now. I'll be late.
3: But you haven't finished your breakfast.
2: Well, that's all I want. I'm not very hungry. Where's my briefcase?
3: On the hall table. Oliver, are you sure you're not ill? You look positively hollow-eyed.
2: I never felt better in my life.
3: Well?
2: See you tonight, dear. Goodbye.
3: Oliver?
2: Yes?
3: I hope you'll all... Oh, nothing. Goodbye.
2: Laura was like that. A chronic worrier. She seemed to take delight in fretting about things that wouldn't even occur to the average person. Imagine me not feeling well. Why, I've never had a sick day in my life. There on the trellis was my prize rosebush. Climbing talisman, they call it. Suddenly, I was thinking of Jane. Perhaps if I put a rosebud in my buttonhole, Jane would notice. She'd say something about how the scent matched her perfume, and maybe we'd talk about roses, and I could impress her, because I know quite a lot about roses. I was just about to pick one of the buds.
4: Well. Good morning, Mr. Littlefield. Good morning. 2 lettuce for you today.
2: Good morning, Mr. Crowley.
4: Well, she's doing a little gardening, hmm?
2: Oh, no, I was just sort of looking the garden over.
4: Well, it's a mighty fine garden you got there, Mr. Littlefield. Worked pretty hard on it, I suppose.
2: Yes, I've given it my fair share of time.
4: Oh, yes. A little too much, maybe, hmm?
2: I beg your pardon?
4: Well, it pays to be on the safe side, Mr. Littlefield. Now, of course, sir. Of course, it ain't none of my business, but it seems to me that you're getting to look a little peaked. You better go easy.
2: Yes. Well,
4: son, you know.
2: Good morning, Mr. Crowley.
4: Yes, sir. Good morning to you, sir. I gotta get going anyway.
2: It was the second time. The second time I'd heard it, and the day was hardly more than an hour old. First Laura, and now the postman. I felt all right. I felt swell. I thought of the rosebud again. I bent down, snipped off a bud from the bush. Had to take the red cross pin out of my lapel to get the rose in, but I didn't mind taking the time. After all, 1 minute more or less never harmed anyone. I didn't know then how precious a minute can be. I glanced at my watch, 8:23. I had to run part of the way to the station. I arrived out of breath, panting, perspiring a bit, but I made it. Steve and Joe helped me aboard.
5: Hey! Oliver, you ought to get an earlier start in the morning.
2: I was delayed at the house.
6: Boy, listen to old Ollie Wheeze. And you're the guy who used to be a track star in high school. Where's the old wind, Ollie?
2: Oh, I'm all right. Just a second now.
5: Seriously, Oliver, it's dangerous business for a man of your age to be running around that way.
2: Man of my age? Listen to him. You'd think I was 80.
6: Say, know what you need? Maxedrine. Pep you up, make you feel like a million.
2: I tell you, there's nothing wrong with me.
6: I got two or three here with me. A little box, a pocket here somewhere. Ah, here we are. Let me make a little present. Non-habit forming, you know.
2: Maxedrine? What do I want with Maxedrine?
6: You keep them in your pocket. Take a half of one with some water when you get that sagged out feeling, you know? Pep you up like a million, make a new man out of you.
2: It's getting to be just like a club. All you had to do to get a membership was to smile at me and say, Mr. Littlefield, you look a little sick. Mr. Littlefield, you look a little peaked. Mr. Littlefield, why don't you just find some nice quiet corner and go and curl up and die, Mr. Littlefield. It was 9 o'clock when I got to the office. I noticed a lumpy feeling in my solar plexus. Right here, a little on the left by my heart. It was just indigestion, of course. I got my accounts together and I went into Mr. Bevan's outer office. There was Jane at her desk. She looked lovely this morning. Sunlight coming through the Venetian blinds seemed to blend with her blonde hair. All at once, I wondered why I'd ever married Laura. Sunlight never did anything to her hair. Jane was busy and didn't see me come in. I coughed, lightly.
7: Oh, Mr. Littlefield, good morning.
2: Good morning, Jane.
7: I heard you cough. Do you have a cold?
2: No. No, I haven't a cold. I never felt better in my life.
7: Well, I'm sorry, Mr. Littlefield.
2: Oh,
7: I just thought...
2: Forgive me, Jane. I didn't mean to snap at you. I guess I'm a little jumpy this morning.
7: Well, I can understand you're being jumpy. Mr. Bevins can certainly be an old bear if he finds a mistake in the books.
2: He certainly can.
7: But I wouldn't worry. You're well-dressed for the occasion. That rose in your lapel should appeal to his more pleasant side. That is, if he has a more pleasant side.
2: Just happened to notice the bud in one of the bushes in the garden this morning. I don't know why I wore it.
7: It looks very nice.
2: Thank you. It's a climbing talisman. Do you know anything about roses?
7: No, I'm afraid not. They're my favorite flower, though.
2: I grow them as a hobby. I had some exhibited once.
7: Oh, you must be quite a gardener.
2: Oh, no, I'm not really. You see, there isn't a lot to growing a good rose. You just have to watch your soil carefully. Irrigate, of course.
7: Uh-huh.
2: And roses take a lot of spraying, too.
7: Oh, I see.
2: And let me tell you, if you intend to exhibit your flowers, there mustn't be any evidence of insect damage. Mm-hmm. You see, a rose is judged first by its form and color, then substance, then...
7: Excuse me.
2: Oh, of course.
7: Yes, sir.
8: Have you seen Littlefield?
7: Why, yes, sir,
8: Why in the name of heaven has he come in here? Why does he know, doesn't he know he has a 9 o'clock appointment with me?
7: Well, Mr. Bevins, Mr. Littlefield has been waiting for you in the outer office. You didn't call, sir,
8: and... Is it necessary for me to call my employees after I've made a specific appointment?
7: Well, I'm sorry, Mr. Bevins. I'm sure that Mr.
8: Littlefield's a fool. Have him come in here right away.
7: Yes, sir. Mr. Littlefield,
2: right.
7: I just...
2: It's all right, Jane. I'll go right in. I walked toward the door. I could feel that lump inside of me getting bigger, almost choking. What right did Bevins have to say such things about me? And in front of Jane? I reached for the door handle and turned it.
8: Well, Littlefield, what are you standing there for? Come in. Sit down. Littlefield, I believe you're aware of my sentiments regarding punctuality. I expect my employees to be on time. In fact, I demand that they do.
2: Well, you see, Mr. Bevins,
8: Never mind. We'll discuss the matter at a later date. Right now, I want to see the vouchers. Last month's.
2: Yes, sir. Right here.
8: Littlefield, these are the May vouchers.
2: Oh. So they are. I'm sorry, Mr. Bevins. Here.
8: Now, let me see the audit on these.
2: Yes, sir.
8: Not the sales slips, Littlefield. The audit.
2: Oh.
8: What the devil's wrong with you, man?
2: What?
8: A person would think you are completely addled.
2: Addled? Well, I'm not addled. And I'm not a fool, either. You had no right to call me that, you understand?
8: Littlefield, I think you must be ill.
2: No. No, I'm not ill. Don't say I'm ill, because I never felt better in my life. All that's wrong with me, Mr. Bevins, is that I'm mad.
8: Yes, that's the word for it.
9: I think you are mad. Completely mad.
10: That's not what I mean either, Mr. Bevins. I'm perfectly all right, except that I'm not going to sit here and listen to you calling me names. No, sir. I've got 17 years' worth of temper stored up right here, and I'm warning you, Mr. Bevins, I'd like to tell you just what I think of you.
9: Get out of this office, Littlefield. If there's one thing I will not tolerate, it's insubordination.
10: All right, Mr. Bevins, all right. So I'm insubordinate. And it may surprise you to know that I've wanted to be insubordinate for 17 long years.
9: See here, young...
10: 17 years I've worked for you, and what thanks have I ever had for it? $2 raises, and listening to you about...
9: Littlefield, get out! You're fired.
10: I know. Sure, I'm fired. But that's all you can do to me, Mr. Bevins. All you can do is fire me. Why didn't you fire me a long time ago?
2: So there I was. Out of a job. What was the next step? I couldn't go home in the middle of the day. Well, I could, but you don't know Laura. Never would have been able to explain it to her. She wouldn't have understood. She never understood anything. With her, it was payday, the bridge club, a new hat for Easter. Everything suburban, everything in a rut, always in a rut. Oh, I went back and sat in my office to think. After a little while, I got up and went to the water cooler, pulled my handkerchief out to wipe off my hands, and something fell out of my pocket. It was that little pill box. I opened it. There were 3.5 of those Maxedrines in it. I swallowed them all. I sat down and in a little I began to feel clear in my mind. My life with this awful, deadly grind because I was married to Laura. She was the cause of all my unhappiness. The cause of my failure, the reason for my losing my job. Something would have to be done about Laura. Why not eliminate the cause? That was it. Eliminate the cause and you have the situation licked. Eliminate the cause. Suddenly my mind was made up. I must kill Laura.
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0: Between the acts of Suspense, this is Ken Niles for Roma Wines. 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

0: And now, Roma Wines bring back to our Hollywood soundstage Hume Cronin, who as Oliver Littlefield in Blue Eyes continues a narrative well calculated to keep you in suspense.
1: Murder's a tough proposition. Takes a lot of thought. Mustn't be messy or violent. It's got to be quick and effective. Or else a guy stands a chance of getting caught. How to do this thing? How to do it without a slip? Suddenly, I had it. Laura took some medicine every night at bedtime. 2 tablespoons of powder that Dr. Thacker had prescribed for her and a glass of warm milk. If I were to get some poison that looked like that powder and substitute... Yes. That was perfect. It couldn't miss. Quick and effective. Three o'clock. I walked up the steps of the public library and went in.
2: Yes, sir. Can I help you?
1: I'd like to see some books on...
2: Yes?
1: I just wanted to look over something on roses.
2: Oh, that's horticulture, section 5, just across the aisle.
1: Oh, yes. Horticulture, of course. Thank you. I took a book from the shelf, thumbed a few pages, and then finally decided to risk a quick glance in the direction of the librarian, see if she was still watching me. The desk was empty. She'd left it. Then I saw where she was, at the other end of the library, stacking books in a handcar. Here was my chance. I could slip across to the science alcove without her seeing. I went to the section marked Science, Medicine. Looked in the card index file under P. Pharmacology. Here it is. Pharmacology and Therapeutics by Walter A. Bastido, Ph.G., M.D. Someday I'm going to look up those initials and find out what they mean. I found the book. The index said, look under hydrocyanate acid and cyanate. And there it was. Cyanate, used as intensifier in photographic development. 2.5 grains of this cyanate is reckoned to be a lethal dose. I could buy the stuff in a photographic store. 2.5 grains. Fatal.
2: Pardon me, sir.
1: Oh, yes?
2: I'd like to put these books away, if I may. Oh, you're the gentleman who was looking for books on roses.
1: Yes, I was.
2: Well, I'm afraid you're in the wrong department, sir. I told you a moment ago you'll find everything on roses. Oh, it was clumsy of me. I'm terribly sorry, sir.
1: Oh, it's all right. It's my fault. I was in the way.
2: Oh, you dropped your book. Here.
1: Thank you.
2: Well, this isn't a book on roses at all. It's pharmacology.
1: Oh, well, what do you know about that? I must have picked up the wrong book somewhere.
2: Yes, you must have.
1: She stared at me as I put the book back on the shelf. I turned and walked away. I could feel her eyes following me through the door. I was conscious of that lump under my heart again. Felt heavy and hard like a rock. And there was a dryness in my throat, too. I swallowed a few times to get rid of it. At 4th and Sutter, there's a photographic supply place.
3: Good afternoon, sir.
1: Good afternoon. I'd like some cyanate, please.
3: Oh, how much do you want, sir?
1: Oh, enough to treat some negatives with. Quite a few negatives.
3: Yeah, about 2 pounds?
1: Yes, I think that'll be fine.
3: Well, I'll weigh it for you. What kind of camera have you been using?
1: What? Oh, I have a Brownie camera.
3: Brownie, eh? Yeah. A lot of people are going back to them since the war. You can take good pictures with a box camera if you use it right. You know what they say. It's not the camera, but the man behind the camera that makes the picture.
1: Yes.
3: What size negative do you shoot with it?
1: Negatives? Well, as far as negatives go,
3: Three and a quarter, probably. That's what most Brownies take.
1: Yes, that's the size. I wasn't going to be able to keep this up much longer. I was bound to make a slip sooner or later. Couldn't say I was in a hurry. He might get suspicious. A man buying poison shouldn't ever be in a hurry. Why was he taking so long? I could feel perspiration on my forehead, cold and damp. The room began to look lopsided. Everything seemed to be swaying. Swaying. Grip the counter with both hands. Grip it tightly. Now smile.
3: Here you are, sir. That'd be 57 cents.

0: Yes, here.
1: Thank you.
2: Just a minute. Hey, mister.
0: I heard him shout after me, but I kept right on walking, faster. So a photographic studio was just like a drugstore after all. If you bought poison, you had to sign for us. Well, I wasn't going to. No, sir, I wasn't going to. I ducked around the corner.
2: Hey, mister. Hey, officer, you see a fellow just come out of here?
3: What fellow?
2: Gray suit, blue tie, rose in the buttonhole.
3: No?
2: He's gone. Now, what do you make of that? The guy gives me a 20 instead of a 1 and disappears. Well, I can do business like that all day long. I won't forget that, gent. No, sir.
0: I arrived home at 6:30. Laura wasn't there. The table wasn't set. Well, she was probably late shopping. I went upstairs and found the bottle in the medicine chest. The cyanate matched the powder in the bottle perfectly. She'd never be able to tell the difference. I poured half the bottle's contents into the sink, marked with my finger the level of the medicine, and then refilled the bottle with cyanate up to the mark and shook it so as to mix it thoroughly. I emptied the rest of the poison in the sink, and I let the water run for a minute. There. It was done. Everything accomplished. And very neatly, too. All I had to do now was wait. I glanced at the bedroom door. It was closed. All the doors on the second floor were closed. That's another thing. That's another thing I hated about Laura. So precise about her housekeeping, everything in its place. Even to closing doors when a room wasn't in use. I went back downstairs and I tried to light a cigarette. My hands were beginning to shake. Nerves again. I took a book from the table by the sofa, tried to read. Then I realized what I was reading. Funny I should have picked up that book. Memory album of Oliver and Laura Littlefield. And a dance program tied in pink ribbon. Homecoming Dance, Indiana University, 1928. First anniversary. Oliver and Laura Littlefield celebrating their first anniversary, July the 12th, 1929. They invite you to an informal tea. Suddenly, I was lonesome for Laura. I missed her. Where was she? Why was she so late? I wanted to hear her voice. Even if she nagged me, it didn't really matter. I wanted to hear her say something. I thought back over the events of that day. I thought of my married life with Laura. Hadn't been as bad as I let myself believe. Hadn't been bad at all. Laura loved me. She did. She did love me, and I loved her. I must have been crazy to even think of killing her. What would I ever do without her? I leaped to my feet, and I ran up the stairs to the medicine chest. I poured the cyanate down the drain, all of it. Washed out the sink with my hand to be sure that the last bit of the poison was gone. After that, I was calmer again. I guess I'd come to my senses. I thought of the blue tie I was wearing, the one Laura didn't like. I changed that before dinner. I opened the door of the bedroom and... Then I saw, sprawled on the bed, her face distorted in pain. I went to the bed and I shook her. Laura! Laura! She didn't move. She was cold, terribly cold. Hello? Hello, Dr. Thacker? Doctor, this is Oliver Littlefield. Can you come over right away? Something's happened to my wife. I think she's dead.
4: I'm afraid you were right, Mr. Littlefield.
0: She's...
4: This glass she drank from, it's poison.
0: But why? Why?
4: I'm afraid, sir, it looks like suicide.
0: Suicide? She wouldn't do that. She had no reason.
4: She had a reason, Mr. Littlefield. Your wife was dying of an incurable disease.
0: But that's not true. She would have told me.
4: She wanted to keep it from you. Those were her wishes. I'm sorry, Mr. Littlefield.
0: Without saying anything more, he left the room. I sat there staring at Laura. My mind was a blank. I don't know how long it was until Dr. Thacker came back.
4: Mr. Littlefield.
0: What is it?
4: This bottle.
0: Huh? Well, that's the medicine you prescribed for my wife.
4: I think not.
0: Of course it is. Why, what are you talking about?
4: I didn't prescribe cyanide.
0: Well,
4: It seems that I may be obliged to revise my diagnosis of your wife's death.
0: I don't understand.
4: Oh, really, Mr. Littlefield, isn't it quite obvious? Your wife's death was caused by a lethal dosage of cyanide. Her medicine bottle was filled with cyanide. The odor is still there.
0: Yes, but I can explain that. You see, there wasn't a bit of it left. I threw it all away. She must have bought some herself.
4: I hardly think she'd fill her medicine bottle with poison if she intended to commit suicide.
0: Now, wait a minute. You've got to listen to me. I didn't do it. I didn't do it, if that's what you're thinking. Dr. Thacker, you've known me for a long time. You can take my word for
4: it. Hello, operator. Get me the police.
0: You see, it started with that blue tie. It made my eyes look bluer. Everybody told me I was sick. I started to feel sick.
4: Yes, that's right. This is an emergency.
0: Then the Rosebud and Mr. Bevins and the Maxedrine. I didn't know what I was doing for a while.
4: Hello, this is Dr. Thacker.
0: Doctor.
4: You'd better send someone to 6931 Kilbourne right away.
0: You know, people can drive you out of your mind if they keep saying the same thing to you over and over again.
4: Beg pardon?
0: You've got to listen. You've got to listen. It was the blue tie. Laura started it. She said I was hollow-eyed.
4: No, it looks like homicide.
0: It all happened in 12 short hours. But since then, the hours have been long, endless eternity. How long will I have to wait? How long until they file out of that room and tell me what I already know?
1: The coroner's jury find that Laura Littlefield met her death by poisoning. It's recommended that her husband, Oliver Littlefield, be held to answer.
0: I can hear it now. There's no other verdict. The testimony of the librarian, the clerk at the photographic store, the doctor. Powerful evidence that lies. Damning evidence that... That'll send Oliver Littlefield to the electric chair.
3: Mr. Littlefield, it's all over.
0: I knew it. I knew what you would find.
3: The coroner's jury found the testimony of the librarian, the clerk, and the rest convincing.
0: Undeniable.
3: And, of course, the presence of the glass of poison at your wife's bedside was confusing. Undoubtedly, she had intended to commit suicide. But, of course, we know now that she didn't.
0: When will I be arrested?
3: That is a matter for the police. If they decide to prosecute, of course, under the circumstances...
0: Circumstances. Circumstantial evidence. I didn't murder my wife! I didn't! I didn't!
3: Of course not, Mr. Littlefield. The autopsy settled that. Not a single trace of poison in the body. She died as a result of her illness.
0: No poison?
3: No poison, and lucky for you, Mr. Littlefield. Because if she'd committed suicide as she planned, just how would you have been able to prove your innocence, Mr. Littlefield? Just exactly how?

0: 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R-O-M-A. 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
1: Hume Cronin appeared through the courtesy of Metro-Goldwyn-Mayer, producers of the Technicolor musical Holiday in Mexico. Next Thursday, same time, Roma Wines will bring you Mr. Robert Young as star of Suspense, radio's outstanding theater of thrills.
0: Produced by William Spear for the Roma Wine Company of Fresno, California. 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

Suspense. This is the Man in Black here again to introduce Columbia's program, Suspense. In our starring Hollywood cast this evening is Mr. Peter Lorre, who appears as a mysterious gentleman called Georges Ravel. Miss Wendy Berry plays our worried heroine, Marjorie. Mr. George Zucco is the lawyer, Alex Stevens. The story called The Moment of Darkness is tonight's tale of suspense. If you have been with us on these Tuesday nights, you will know that suspense is compounded of mystery and suspicion and dangerous adventure. In this series are tales calculated to intrigue you, stir your nerves, to offer you a precarious situation and then withhold the solution until the last possible moment. And so, with a moment of darkness, and with the performances of Peter Lorre, Wendy Berry, George Zucco, and our other players, we again hope to keep you in suspense.

0: the Clan Bleu crack express train from Paris to the French Riviera, which in these carefree days before the war used to make the journey from Paris to Nice overnight. At the Gare du Sud on this particular mild spring evening, the train with its glistening wagon-lits, or sleeping cars, waits in a station filled with smoke and the iron coughing of engines. You can hear the excited crowd and the slamming of compartment doors. You can see the guard standing by with his watch in hand, with his horn ready to blow as a signal.
1: Au revoir, messieurs les voyageurs! Au revoir!
2: You better get in, Emily. The train's just about ready to start.
0: That commotion there. The last moment just before the signal, a girl in a light summer dress, carrying a small suitcase, hurries along the platform towards car number 10. The girl is blonde and evidently English, and as she hurries towards the guard...
1: Au revoir, you! Dépêchez-vous, mademoiselle. Hurry up, please.
3: Oh, yes, yes, of course. Is this carriage number 10?
1: Oui, mademoiselle, numéro 10. Hurry up, please.
3: Thank you. I'll get in.
1: Et maintenant,

0: This corridor must be at least a mile long. Car 10. Compartment number 6. Compartment number 6. Oh, here it is.
1: Yes, come in.
0: Mr. Stevens, I... Oh, I beg your pardon.
1: That's quite all right. Won't you come in?
0: I thought this was Mr. Stevens' compartment.
1: It is his compartment. I'm sharing it with him.
0: He is on the train, isn't he?
1: Oh, yes. He's going to look for some luggage that failed to turn up. In the meantime, won't you come in and sit down?
0: Thank you.
1: As an old friend of Toby Stevens, why do you smile?
0: Nothing. It's just odd to hear a dignified man like Mr. Stevens called Toby. That's all.
1: Well, it suits him. As an old friend of his anyway, may I introduce myself? I'm Ken Blake, on vacation from the American Consulate in London.
0: How do you do? My name is Gray, Marjorie Gray. I most particularly wanted to have a word with Mr. Stevens.
1: Miss Gray, will you pardon my impertinence if I ask...
0: Ask what?
1: Whether it's about your Aunt Hester at Monte Carlo and the man who seems so determined to scare her to death.
0: You know about that?
1: Yes, a little. After all, that's why Toby's left his law practice and come all the way from London. He said...
0: Mr. Stevens.
2: Marjorie. Great Scott, what are you doing here?
0: I came up from Monte Carlo, especially to see you. I thought I'd find you in Paris, but when I got to your hotel, they told me you'd gone. Cook said they'd reserved a compartment on this train for you. So, well, here I am.
2: But why?
0: Before you see Aunt Hester, Mr. Stevens, I want to know what you meant by that letter you wrote me.
2: I meant exactly what I said, Marjorie. I'm going to expose this faker, George Revel.
1: Excuse me. If you two want to talk, I'll just clear out of here.
2: Oh, no, Ken. Stay where you are.
0: Really, Mr. Stevens?
2: You made an impression on her, Ken. When the girl suddenly becomes thoroughly British after spending half her life on the Riviera, well, you made an impression.
1: Don't talk like that, Toby. She won't get annoyed with you for saying it. She'll just get annoyed with me.
2: Marjorie, this is Ken Blake.
0: We've met. Thanks.
2: I asked him to come along with me, and for a very good reason.
0: Indeed?
2: Ken was for years at the American Consulate in Paris. He knows all the heads of the Sûreté Générale, that's the Scotland Yard of France. And in particular, he knows the great Detective Flamand, who's the chef de Sûreté. I thought Ken might be very useful when we nab Revel.
0: But I tell you, Revel is dangerous.
2: Dangerous, my eyes.
0: Something's going to happen. I know something dreadful's going to happen.
2: Now, let's face the situation, Marjorie. Your Aunt Hester is middle-aged, wealthy, and...
0: Oh, if only Uncle Paul hadn't died. He was the decentest person I ever knew.
2: But he did die, my dear. And Hester can't be consoled. She can't eat, she can't sleep, she can't think of anything except getting in touch with his spirit. Along comes this faker Revel to give seances.
0: I wonder if he is a faker.
1: You're not falling for this tommy rot, surely.
0: Really, Mr. Blake? If I'd asked for your advice in this matter...
1: I beg your pardon, Miss Gray. When we get to Nice, I'll take the first train back to Paris.
0: Oh, no, wait, please. I didn't mean to be rude. It's nice of you to help us, but... It's the whole atmosphere of Monte Carlo.
2: Well, that's quite all right, my dear. We understand.
1: Of course.
0: There's Aunt Hester in that villa over the Mediterranean. There's Revel, all thin and quiet and swarthy, with those somber-looking eyes of his. He seems to dominate her, just as Mr. Stevens used to.
2: Dominate her, my dear? That's rather a strong word for an easygoing old buffer like me.
0: Oh, the things Revel does at those seances are terrifying. I don't know whether he's an imposter or not. But I am sure nobody else can do what he does.
2: Now there, Marjorie, is where you're wrong. I can.
0: You can?
2: Yes. I promise to duplicate in front of your aunt every single trick Revel ever performed.
0: Oh, but that's impossible.
2: Is it? Wait and see.
0: I'll put it up to Mr. Blake. It isn't merely that Revel is tied up, tied hand and foot in a chair, while these horrible things are going on. I know there are people who can get out of ropes and back into them again. But Revel lets you take one precaution that shows there can't be any trickery.
1: Oh? And what is that precaution?
0: Just before the lights go out, he takes a piece of white paper.
1: Well?
0: He puts one under each foot. You take a pencil and draw an outline around the shoe on the paper. If he moved the millionth fraction of an inch, it would show in the outline later. But it never does.
1: Well, look here, Toby, that's a bad one. Why does it strike you as being so funny?
2: Because I can do it, too. Just give me a moment of darkness, that's all.
1: You mean he gets out of his shoes or something like that?
2: No, he could hardly get out of his shoes and back into them without disturbing the outline.
1: Then he doesn't leave his chair after all.
2: On the contrary, he can be all over the room.
1: Well, how in Satan's name does he do it?
2: My dear fellow, there's nothing simple.

0: the Villa Bijou Monte Carlo the next evening. On the lighted terrace, that white villa, overlooking the olive groves and the sea, three people are seated at their ease, enjoying the night air. Below glitters the town, a white palm garden. But even its lamps are dimmed by the firework illuminations from the Promenade des Anglais. When the Principality of Monaco celebrates its ruler's birthday, great rockets go hissing upwards to burst and bloom in colored fires against a black sky.
1: Like those fireworks. The noise upsets me. I wish they'd stop.
2: Never mind the fireworks, Hester. You've heard my proposition. Give me an answer.
1: Oh, what's more, you spill broth on your jacket at dinner. You're the clumsiest eater I ever saw. Here, here. Let me take a handkerchief to it.
3: Please, Aunt Hester, won't you answer Mr. Stevens?
1: Why don't you two let me alone, both of you?
3: We're only trying to help you. Don't you believe that?
1: Oh, yes, I believe it, but I'm happy. I talked with my husband twice last week.
2: Now, look here, Hester. This has got to stop.
1: Why?
2: Ravel's a fraud, and I can prove it.
1: If Monsieur Ravel is a fraud, what is he gained by this? Has he not asked for money?
2: I don't know. Has he?
1: No. Not a penny.
2: You haven't changed your will by any chance. People do queer things sometimes that even their solicitors don't know about.
1: Oh, no, dear. I haven't changed my will. When I die, Marjorie inherits everything. I am a lonely woman. I'm getting old. I haven't got much to look forward to. Now, why don't you go your way and let me go mine?
2: Suppose Ravel is a fraud. Just suppose it.
1: Well, all right. Have your way.
2: You wouldn't like to think you'd been deliberately tricked and imposed on now, would you?
1: Well, no, no.
2: Now, listen, Hester. If I prove to you these so-called miracles were really tricks that I can do myself.
1: Oh, don't be ridiculous, Alex Stevens.
2: I offer to prove that here and now. Would that shake your faith a little?
1: Yes, I suppose it would. But how did you become so clever all of a sudden?
2: How did you become so gullible all of a sudden? You used to scoff at this sort of thing. You used to be gay and lively and go to the casino.
1: Well, that was before Paul died. You're shivering, Marjorie. If you feel cold, put on a wrap.
3: I'm not cold. It's only...
1: Only what?
3: Oh, got a kind of presentiment that there's something dreadful hanging over us. I can't tell what direction it's taking or who's in danger. But I'm sure it's going to burst. Just as sure as I...
2: By George, look at that rocket.
3: Yes. Red and gold stars. And a deathly white blaze like the life we're living. You can see every leaf in the garden. Every blade of grass.
2: And we can also see... Look there. Ravel and Ken Blake coming up the path.
3: This Ken Blake, Mr. Stevens. Are you sure he's quite honest?
2: My dear Marjorie, Ken's all right. I've known him for years.
3: I thought he came here to help expose Ravel. But he and Ravel are as thick as thieves. What sort of game is going on here?
4: Game, mademoiselle? You spoke of a game?
3: Yes, Monsieur Ravel, I did.
2: So did I, friend Ravel. Are you ready for my demonstration tonight?
4: Demonstration?
2: In the seance room upstairs. You claim you can bring back the dead.
4: Pardon me, monsieur, I claim nothing. When I'm in trance, I cannot tell what happens.
2: But I can. I'm going to make ghosts walk by perfectly natural means.
4: You know, Monsieur Stevens, I don't understand your logic.
2: Logic?
4: Yes, you wish to, how do you put it? Expose me? But how will you expose me by these childish tricks? If I show you a counterfeit £10 note, does that prove there's no Bank of England?
2: I'm not going to argue subtleties with you. You can always beat me there. I'm a plain, ordinary man with a little common sense to back me up.
4: No. Come on, my friend. Not an ordinary man, surely.
2: Just exactly what are you hinting at?
1: Yes, I'd like to know that, too.
4: Oh, Madame Hester, believe me, I didn't mean to upset you. I wouldn't upset you for anything.
3: No, I'll bet you wouldn't.
4: Well, I kiss your hand, Madame. I'm all apologies. Well, let this gentleman do what he likes. But I warn him, it is dangerous.
5: Dangerous? How is it dangerous?
3: That's the first time you've spoken, Mr. Blake. Why have you been so quiet?
1: Please, Marjorie, please, now, be a good girl and stop interrupting.
3: Oh, I'm sorry, Aunt Hester, but he's been muttering to himself and moving from one foot to the other and looking guilty.
5: Confound it, I'm not looking guilty.
3: Aren't you?
5: No, it's a hot night. I don't like this business at all. Why will a seance be dangerous?
4: Why? Because we shall be tampering with evil forces.
2: Evil forces, my foot.
4: Oh, you doubt it?
2: Yes.
4: This brave Monsieur Stevens is challenging the unseen world. He's mocking at forces he does not understand. Believe me, monsieur, they are not mocked without danger.
2: I'll risk that, thanks.
4: While up in a seance room, with a door bolted on the inside, we shall be at their mercy. The evil forces, the elementals, will wax and grow strong. They can take us in their grip, as I take this walking stick and...
2: You've got strong hands, Monsieur Revelle.
4: The hands of evil spirits are stronger. Much stronger.
3: I'm afraid. I wonder if we ought to do this.
5: I've been wondering the same thing. What does your aunt say?
1: Well, I don't know what to say. I'm so confused. And I want to break down and cry. But I suppose we'd better do it, or Alec Stevens will never let me hear the end of it.
4: For the last time, monsieur, will you be warned of danger?
2: No.
4: Very well. Oh, Madame Hester.
1: Yes, Monsieur Revel.
4: Do you believe that I'm an imposter?
1: No, dear, of course not, but...
4: But in your heart, you're not yet convinced.
1: I don't know. I'm not such a fool as some people seem to think.
4: But if something did happen, something to show there are living forces beyond this world, it would convince you utterly?
1: Oh, yes, I suppose it would.
4: Then shall we allow Monsieur Stevens to go on with his demonstration?
3: I have a feeling we shouldn't do this. Oh, I'm afraid.
0: Upstairs at the Villa Bijou, there is a small, bare, deeply carpeted room. Its only furniture consists of a round table, 5 chairs, and a large cabinet phonograph. There is only one door, and there are no windows. In one chair, a little way back from the table, sits Mr. Alexander Stevens. He is tied hand and foot, the outline of his shoes drawn with pencil on pieces of paper, so that he cannot move.
2: Now then, friend Raphael, have you quite finished tying me up?
4: Oh, yes. Yes, and I bet you won't get out of these knots, sir.
2: Well, we'll see about that. Are the rest of you ready?
3: Yes, all right.
1: Oh, dear, I wish I'd put some smelling salts in my handbag.
5: Well, what do you want us to do now?
2: You'll have conditions exactly as they are for Mr. Ravel. I'll sit in this chair back from the table. You four sit round the table, clasping hands to form a circle.
5: All right, let's get on with it.
2: Ken, will you start the gramophone? I believe it's customary, Mr. Ravel, to have hymns played at the beginning of a seance to establish the proper frame of mind.
4: Yes, monsieur, that's true. You fool.
2: What did you say?
4: Oh, nothing, monsieur. Please continue.
2: Start the gramophone, Ken. When you've done that, turn out the lights on that switch by the door. Then join the circle. Clasp each other's hands tightly and don't let go unless...
3: Unless what?
2: Well, unless something gets me.
4: Be careful, monsieur.
2: Go on, please. Start the gramophone.
5: All right, here goes.
2: Now the lights, Ken. Switch off the lights.
5: Lights? Yes. There you are. It's pitch dark. I can't see my way back to the table.
3: Here, Ken. Here's my hand.
5: Thank you.
1: Mine on the other side, Mr. Blake.
5: Thank you. I've got my bearings now.
2: Are all of you clasping the hands of the next person? Then quiet and wait for what's going to happen.
3: Ken, look.
5: Look where?
3: Over there, where Mr. Stevens is sitting.
5: What about it?
3: There's a luminous spot in the dark, about the size of a shilling.
1: Shh, quiet, please.
3: Did anything touch the back of your neck?
5: No.
1: Ah! What was that? It's Alec Stevens, I know it.
4: This was not on a program, madame. Break the circle and get those lights on.
3: The luminous spot is still there. Oh, hurry, Ken.
5: I can't see my way in the dark. I don't know which direction the lights are. Wait a minute. Here's the wall. If I grope along here, I ought to find the switch. Yes, here it is. Lights.
4: Quiet. Silence, mademoiselle, if you please.
3: What's wrong with Mr. Stevens? What's that sticking out of his chest?
4: It's the handle of a dagger. And a good deal of blood has soaked through his coat, too. Well, Monsieur Blake, will you turn off this gramophone?
5: Yes, certainly. But you're not saying that Toby Stevens is dead.
4: I'm afraid he is, my friend. That's a direct heart wound. Perhaps 10 seconds of intense agony, and then the end. Was the door still bolted from the inside?
5: Yes.
4: Then we are all alone, here, the four of us. This rash gentleman, one imagines, did not kill himself. He's too well tied up.
3: I know who killed him. Mr. George Revel. You did, with luminous paint.
4: I killed him, mademoiselle? With luminous paint?
3: I mean, that was part of the trick. You tied him up. You were the only one who touched him.
4: And? What of that, mademoiselle?
3: Luminous paint doesn't show up in the light. You smeared a little of it on his coat. That showed you exactly where to strike in the dark.
4: I commend your good sense, madame. But there are two excellent reasons why I had nothing to do with this. The first reason I must keep to myself, but the second reason can easily be proved.
3: Well, what is it?
4: Well, up to the time that man screamed, you yourself were holding my right hand, and Madame Hester was holding my left hand. Did either of you let go at any time?
3: No. No, that is, I didn't. What about you, Aunt Hester?
1: No, Marjorie, dear, I didn't let go either. He never moved.
5: Hold on, wait a minute.
4: Well, monsieur, speak up.
5: I was holding Marjorie's hand on one side and her aunt's on the other. And they didn't move either. Nobody let go or left the circle.
3: That's true.
5: Consequently, none of us could have killed Toby Stevens.
3: Yes, it is true.
5: Somebody must have sneaked in here.
4: Oh, no. As you said yourself, the door is bolted on the inside.
5: Then who the devil did kill him?
4: Well, that's the question. Has anybody ever seen that dagger before?
3: No. It looks like one of those curio things you buy in the shops.
4: Yes, and with the design of wooden scrollwork on the handle. No fingerprints will show. Nothing else, except some musical instruments. A tambourine, an accordion, and a speaking trumpet. You know, I blame myself for this.
3: You ought to.
4: Why?
3: Because you killed him. Don't ask me how, but I know why.
4: Indeed, mademoiselle. You found my motive.
3: Yes, I have. You've got Aunt Hester fully believing in you now, haven't you?
5: Easy, Marjorie.
3: In another minute, you'll be talking about forces and elementals and heaven knows what. You'll be saying it was a spirit hand that killed Mr. Stevens, because nobody else could have.
5: Please, Marjorie, brace up. Someone's got to send for the police.
3: Why don't you send for the police, Ken? Couldn't you help us there?
5: Help you? How?
3: Mr. Stevens said you knew the heads of the Sûreté. He said you knew this man, Flamand, who's supposed to be the greatest detective in France.
4: Oh, but this isn't French territory. Monte Carlo is the independent state of Monaco.
5: I'm sorry, Marjorie. Ordinarily, I might have helped.
3: You mean you won't help us?
5: I'm sorry, Marjorie. I can't.
3: Then I've got to help myself. George Revel, you killed Mr. Stevens! But how?
4: Yes, how?
0: Twenty-four hours of blind puzzling. In the railway station at Nice, 9 miles from Monte Carlo, the night express for Paris is already underway. The guard has blown his signal, and the great wheels grind. A young man, hatless and worried, pushes through the crowd past the already moving train.
6: Non, monsieur. C'est défendu. Vous êtes trop tard.
5: Too late, nothing. I'm getting aboard this train.
6: Prenez garde, monsieur. Prenez garde.
5: I'm sorry to have caused you any trouble, guard. Do you happen to know whether... Marjorie!
3: Ken Blake! What are you doing on this train?
5: Exactly the question I wanted to ask you. Walk along the corridor with me, will you?
3: All right.
5: Marjorie, you little idiot. What's the idea of running away?
3: If it's any of your business, Mr. Blake, I'm not running away. I'm merely going to Paris.
5: You were told to stay in Monte Carlo. Don't you know you can land in jail for this?
3: They'll put you in jail too, won't they?
5: Yes, I suppose so. But what's the idea of going to Paris?
3: First of all, I had to get Aunt Hester away from that man, Revel. She really thinks he can call up ghosts now.
5: Is your aunt on this train?
3: Yes, in that compartment there. Second, I'm going to Paris for some real help. I'm going to the Sûreté. I'm going to see this man, Flamand.
5: You won't find Flamand in Paris, Marjorie. And you'll certainly never get him to arrest Georges Revel.
3: Oh? And why not?
5: Because, my dear idiot... Georges Revel is Flamand.
3: What are you saying?
5: The man who calls himself Revel is really Flamand, the head of the whole French Detective Bureau. He made me promise not to tell anybody.
3: Oh, then that's why you've been looking so guilty for 2 days.
5: Yes, I tried to tip you off today, but the police were with us all the time.
3: So he is a fake spiritual medium. Mr. Stevens was right about that. And I still say I'm right about the other thing. Whoever he is, Ravel killed Mr. Stevens.
5: But how and why?
3: Oh, I don't know. This alleged detective. Did he tell you why he was masquerading as a medium in Monte Carlo?
5: No. All I know is that we're in one sweet mess. We've left town without permission. They'll probably stop the train and send us back in a patrol wagon.
7: Oh, no, no, no, my friend. That won't be at all necessary.
3: Ravel!
7: Yes, mademoiselle. Ravel or Flamand. Well, since you know me as Ravel, call me that.
3: You knew that I was on this train?
7: Oh, naturally.
5: Look here, old man. I kept quiet about you because you swore it was a matter of life and death. But will you answer a couple of questions now?
7: Oh, with pleasure.
5: Why did you pose as a medium?
7: Because the Monacan government employed me to trap a murderer. So I had to work hard, you see, undercover.
5: All right. Why was Toby Stevens killed?
7: Stevens was killed because he was a blackmailer.
3: A blackmailer?
7: Yes, mademoiselle. Does that surprise you?
3: Yes. Oh, yes, of course. Very much.
7: I tried to warn Stevens, but the fool wouldn't listen. And then, well, I wasn't quick enough. Stevens was murdered, of course, by one of us four in the seance room.
5: Well, that's impossible.
7: Hmm? Impossible? Oh, no. The trick was baffling because of its simplicity.
3: I'm sure you killed him.
7: One moment, mademoiselle. Let me show you what I mean by trick baffling because it is so simple. Take, for example, the pencil outline drawn on a paper around the medium's shoes. Did Stevens tell you how I did that?
3: No. On this train 2 nights ago, he started to tell us, but...
5: And then he just stopped in the middle of it and laughed.
7: You see, the medium leaves his chair. Well, he makes tambourines rattle and ghost forms appear. Yet the pencil outline is not disturbed. Now, how does he manage it?
5: Well, how does he manage it?
7: Well, quite easily. He returns to his chair. He turns over the two pieces of paper. He takes another pencil and draws an outline of his shoes on the reverse side of the paper. You look at it.
5: And imagine it's the same outline we drew.
7: Precisely. So easily are people misled. And it was the same way with a murder.
5: But there couldn't have been any trick about the murder. None of us left the circle. We were all clasping hands when we heard that scream. Don't you agree?
7: Hmm? Oh, yes, I agree.
3: I can't stand this any longer. When we heard Mr. Stevens utter that horrible scream...
7: What makes you think it was Stevens who uttered that scream?
3: I beg your pardon.
7: What makes you think it was Stevens who screamed?
3: Well, wasn't it?
7: Oh, you assumed it, yes. We all assumed it. But up to that time, Stevens wasn't even hurt.
3: Wasn't hurt?
7: You see, the source of sound cannot be located in the dark. It was the murderer who uttered that appalling cry. In a few seconds of darkness, before the lights went on, the killer simply leaned across and drove that dagger into Stevens' chest.
5: And you proved that?
7: Yes. If Stevens had been hit at the time of the scream, blood would have blotted out the spot of luminous paint. Yet, Marjorie Gray saw the paint shining after the scream.
5: That's true, Marjorie. I heard you say so.
3: You put the luminous paint there, Ravel. You were the only person who touched him.
7: Oh, no. There was one other person who touched him.
5: Who was it?
7: Another person in full sight of you said Stevens had spilled broth on his coat and swabbed at his chest with a handkerchief.
3: You mean...
7: I mean, of course, the real murderer. Your Aunt Hester.
8: Yes, Marjorie. Your Aunt Hester.
3: Aunt Hester!
8: Keep back, all of you.
7: Oh, so you managed to find a revolver.
8: Marjorie, I poisoned your Uncle Paul. I poisoned my husband. And Alex Stevens knew it.
7: You can't get away, madame. Keep away from that door.
8: I never believed in spiritualism. I let myself be influenced by a medium because Alex Stevens would try to stop it. He was getting money out of me. He wanted no other influence.
7: Don't open that door, madame.
8: But I am opening it.
3: Oh, Aunt Hester, don't!
8: I told you I wasn't as fool as I looked. I had the knife in my hand.
3: Stop her, Ken! Stop her! No!
7: Well, mademoiselle. She has committed many crimes, but now she has paid for them all.

And so closes The Moment of Darkness, starring Peter Lorre, Wendy Berry, with George Zucco. Tonight's tale of suspense.

This is your narrator, the man in black, who conveys to you Columbia's invitation to spend this half hour in suspense with us again next Tuesday, when Agnes Moorehead and Ray Collins will star in a study in terror titled The Diary of Sophronia Winter. The producer of these broadcasts is William Spear, who with Ted Bliss, the director, Wilbur Hatch, and Lucian Morrowick, conductor and composer, and John Dixon Carr, the author, collaborated on tonight's Suspense.

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1: You are about to hear a story based on actual events. 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Autolite and its 96,000 dealers bring you Mr. Ray Milland in a story taken from life. 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Tonight, Autolite presents The Log of the Marne, a true story concerning a British gunboat trapped by communist fire 140 miles from help, starring Mr. Ray Milland.
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1: And now, with The Log of the Marne and the performance of Mr. Ray Milland, Autolite hopes once again to keep you in suspense.
5: Log entry, HMS Marne, entered this day by Lieutenant Commander James G. Harland, officer in command. According to statements by surviving officers and men, the situation of the vessel during the morning, 20th of June, 1949, was as follows. Marne was proceeding west in the Mingkiang River on a routine supply mission from Fuchao to Yenping. According to edicts issued by the Chinese People's Liberation Army, Marne had more than 14 hours of grace in which to reach her destination. But at 20 minutes past 9, the communist land battery opened fire. The second shell struck the wheelhouse. Three of the five men there were killed. All communication to and from the wheelhouse was destroyed, and the Marne immediately went off course. Meanwhile, two consecutive direct hits were suffered by the bridge. All personnel there, including the captain, were either killed or wounded. Second in command, Lieutenant Bennett Moore, in spite of shell fragments in his right lung and side, alone on the bridge, had control of his faculties until the arrival of Lieutenant Hugh Fraser.
6: Captain, sir! Fraser reporting, sir!
7: Good Lord, Moore!
8: I'm all right. I was in command, Fraser. I'm glad you came up.
6: Is the captain dead?
8: Not yet.
6: How about the others?
8: Some of them, yes. We're off course, Fraser. I can't contact the wheelhouse. Signal the engine room, will you? Full speed astern, both.
6: Right. Full speed astern, both.
8: Get a bearing on the battery. We'll return fire.
6: No response on the engine room, Moore.
8: Try again, quickly. We'll run aground.
6: No use, Moore. They don't answer. Something's been damaged.
9: Why is this happening? Why did they fire on us?
8: I'll try the transmitting station. Bridge, TS. Bridge, TS. Bridge, transmitting station.
6: Nothing.
8: No communication at all. Everything's gone. We haven't fired one round back.
6: I'll try to get down to the engine room. Perhaps I can.
8: It's no use, Fraser. No use. We're going aground.
5: Fifteen minutes after the attack was opened, Marne was aground. Neither A guns nor B guns were able to bear on target since her stern was toward the battery. Consequently, X gun was ordered into local control. There was no care for the wounded. The sick bay had been hit. The medical officer and his assistant killed. X-gun got off three rounds, then it was hit, the entire gun crew being killed. Small arms were issued since they were the only remaining weapons.
10: Winston, you seen the first lieutenant?
8: Yes, sir. I think he's just forward.
10: Thank you. Moore?
11: Oh, yes, Fraser. Over here.
10: Right. How are you feeling?
11: I'm all right.
10: Oh, it's 50 caliber. I wish they would send boarders, then they'd stop firing.
11: I don't expect them now. They would have sent them. They seem to have decided to reduce us to wreckage. You think we can abandon ship of the wounded? Get to the national side of the river.
10: No, there aren't enough lifeboats left. They've seen to that, the rotten... I say, they've stopped.
11: Why shouldn't they? Look what they've done to us.
5: June 21st, the following day, I received orders in Hong Kong to proceed by air to Marne and to take along medical supplies and a medical officer, Lieutenant Robert Lamb. Our Sunderland was fired upon as we landed. Although we sustained enough damage to make it impossible to transfer all of the supplies, we considered ourselves fortunate to have half aboard when the flying boat was forced to leave. It was put to immediate use by the MO when I was taken to the officer in command.
10: In here, sir.
5: Oh, yes.
10: We've had to use the radar room as a command center, sir. Almost everything else has been knocked out.
5: I see. I shall want a complete report on the condition of the ship after I speak to Moore.
10: Yes, sir.
5: Do you think he's fit to carry on, Fraser?
10: Oh, no, sir, no. I'm surprised that he's still alive. He's not able to stand now.
5: Oh, poor devil.
10: Here we are, sir.
11: Who is it?
10: It's Fraser, Bennett.
11: Oh. Oh, I heard a plane, didn't I? I'm sure I did.
10: Yes. Sunderland brought a doctor and medicine, Bennett. This is Lieutenant Commander Harland, Lieutenant Moore.
11: Oh,
5: don't try Moore.
11: Oh, thank you, sir.
5: The CNC asked me to convey his admiration for what you've done, Moore.
11: Oh, thank you, sir. Do I understand that I'm being relieved of my command?
5: Good Lord, you've done all you can. You're in no condition to go on.
11: I'm all right, sir. I feel much better than I did yesterday.
5: I'm sorry, Moore. My orders are to assume command. I can't do anything else.
11: Yes, sir.
5: Now, Fraser, I should like to meet with the other executive officers.
10: There's only one now, sir.
5: Oh?
10: Phil's died this morning. There's only Alden and myself now, sir.
5: I see. Then I shall want to meet him if you could suggest a place.

0: This is Lieutenant Alden, sir.
1: How do you do, sir?
2: Oh, how do you do? Sit down, won't you?
1: Thank you, sir.
2: You've had quite a go.
1: Yes, sir. And I don't think any of us would mind if we knew the reason behind it.
0: We were told that the communists had promised us 14 hours to reach Yenping.
2: They had.
1: So we were entirely within our right, but they fired on us.
2: There's been no explanation. Dispatches were sent to their headquarters immediately we received your message. When were you shelled last?
1: This morning, when we were sending some of the wounded ashore to the nationalists.
2: Oh, I didn't know that.
1: Yes, sir. They sent a junk out last night, and we asked them to come back at dawn with some more boats.
0: They told us they'd see them safely to Fuchao, but the men who really need help couldn't go. They were too torn up to live through the journey.
2: How many did you send?
0: 42, sir.
2: How many seriously wounded are there?
0: 35, sir.
2: And how many dead?
0: 31, sir.
2: Your original complement was 149.
0: Yes, sir. There are 41 of us left.
2: I see. But we still have power.
1: Oh, yes, sir. They fared quite well below decks. But the communication between the bridge and the engine room was knocked out.
2: Is there anyone aboard who can repair it?
0: I'm not sure.
1: Oh, sir. Yes, Fraser. Lillis has left.
0: Oh, I wasn't sure.
1: He can do it. Are you going to try to refloat her, sir? Make a run for it?
2: Refloat her, if possible, yes. I'd like to be ready to make a run for it if we're ordered to. What about the guns?
1: They're all gone, sir.
2: What about fuel?
1: Depends on how long we stay, sir. We were to refuel in Yenping.
0: I'm afraid navigation will be a bit of a problem, sir. The charts were burned.
2: Well, we shall have to do with what we have, won't we?
1: Yes, sir.
2: Then I'd like every available man put to work at once on the foredeck. I'd like everything that is heavy and can be broken loose moved aft. In the meantime, I want any water ballast and all the fuel oil in the forward tanks pumped out.
0: Over the side, sir?
2: Yes. I think the loss of fuel oil at the moment is not as important as getting Marne afloat again. June 22nd, 3rd, 4th, and 5th were required to repair communications and lighten the bow. Small arms fire raked the decks occasionally and reminded us that the communists were watching our every move. Hoping to put them off guard, I therefore halted all activity until the 2nd of July, and then shortly after midnight, assisted by a moonless night, we raised steam and backed off to anchor without incident. Morale improved immediately. July 15th. An attempt to shift our berth was answered by a 30-minute barrage. It was obvious that the communists would destroy us if we tried to leave. July 18th. Shortly after midday, communist forces were seen crossing the river below us against no nationalist resistance of any kind. Later that same day, they crossed above us as well, and we realized that we were completely cut off. I ordered all ventilation shut off to conserve fuel. July 20th. After a month had passed, we had our first direct contact with the communists.

0: trouble?
1: You realize that this would not have happened if you had not fired first.
0: I think you're mistaken. You fired first, and I would appreciate safe passage down the river.
1: I cannot grant you a safe passage. It is up to my superiors. But first, you must admit that you fired first.
0: July 26th. To conserve our already meager food stores, officers and men were put on half rations. One refrigerator was put out of service to save more fuel. On July 28th, I again met Major Kung.
1: I talked to my superiors. They tell me you'll give you a safe passage down the river.
0: Oh. Well, I'm happy to hear that.
1: You are not too unhappy aboard your ship?
0: No, not at all.
1: But you would like to go down the river?
0: Yes, especially since you have absolutely no reason to hold us here.
1: I can give you a safe passage if the British side will acknowledge that they invaded Chinese waters without the authority of the Chinese People's Liberation Army. This will be a document.
0: The word invaded cannot be used. It is a most serious word to use.
1: There may be some difference between the Chinese wording and the English wording. I am speaking of the Chinese wording.
0: The word invade means to commit a hostile act, which we did not do. You cannot use the word invade.
1: Do you admit that your ship was guilty of entering the river?
0: Guilty of entering the river? It was not a guilty act, and you cannot use the word invade. It means that we are at war, and we are not. We are a friendly nation and always have been.
1: If you do not wish to cooperate, I suggest that we leave this until a later meeting.
0: I insist that we continue this discussion.
1: Then you are ready to admit the British guilt.
0: I think the subject at hand is your guilt. You are holding a British ship and British subjects under the threat of destruction. You are causing great suffering. Lack of fuel oil has caused me to stop the ventilation system in midsummer. My food is spoiling because I can't run the refrigerators. There's a danger that even drinking water will be unavailable. You are responsible for the condition of that ship and the welfare of the officers and men.
1: Then you do admit British guilt?
0: I do not.
1: Then I suggest that we leave this for a later meeting. I warn you, too. If you move the ship, every effort will be made to destroy

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0: And now, Autolite brings back to our Hollywood soundstage Mr. Ray Milland in Elliot Lewis's production of The Log of the Marne, a dramatic report well calculated to keep you in...

0: officers and men were without any of the conveniences afforded by a modern ship, and they were almost without food. Morale was at its lowest ebb when I heard a shout from the deck.
1: Junks coming down the river.
2: Junks.
1: I think they're carrying oil.
2: Where are they?
3: Junks. Junks. Captain, sir. Captain Harlan. I think they're giving us our oil.
0: It was Admiralty fuel seized by the communists when they took Yen Ping. They charged more than 400 pounds for its delivery, but it put life into the Marn. The drums were brought aboard by hand pulley and emptied in almost dry tanks. Everyone, officers and men, buckled down to the job. It took 11 hours, and when it was finished, every man on the ship was exhausted, but happier than they'd been for 100 days.
4: Good morning, sir. You sent for me?
0: Yes, come in, Fraser.
4: Yes, sir.
0: How much fuel oil did we take aboard last night?
4: 296 drums, sir. Mm-hmm. That's approximately 56 tons.
0: Yes, well, that should do us nicely.
4: Oh, yes, sir, it already has. Ventilation's running again. It reached 136 degrees in the engine room yesterday.
0: Yes, yes, I know it's uncomfortable. Fraser, I'd like to have you arrange a working party.
4: Yes, sir.
0: I want the anchor cable lashed with bedding. But first, I want the bedding to be soaked thoroughly in soft soap and grease.
4: The anchor cable, sir?
0: Yes. Every time the ship swings at her moorings, the cable screeches and scrapes. It's rather getting on my nerves.
4: After more than 3 months, it's getting on your nerves, sir?
0: That's what I want you to tell the men. Fraser, look, old boy, I'm going to break out tonight.
4: Yes, sir.
0: When you've put your men to work, bring Alden, Lillis, Lamb, and Nisbet. I'll explain the reasons for my decision. At 3 o'clock in the afternoon of 30th of July, I conferred with the two executive officers, the medical officer, engine room artificer Lillis, and the senior telegraphist Nisbet. I want to break out tonight at 10. I've asked you here so I could tell you my reasons why we should. And I want you to give me any reasons why we should not.
4: Oh, I think all of us have had enough of this, sir.
0: Yes. The delivery of fuel last night was important for two reasons. One, at least 47 tons of fuel will be needed to drive us to the open sea. They gave us 56 tons, which really leaves little to spare.
5: That's right, sir.
0: Tonight will be the last one for a month with the phase of the moon ripe for a breakout. The moon is due to set at 11 o'clock. I've decided to slip away at 10, accepting 1 hour of the waning moon as an unavoidable handicap. Now, we'll need every minute of time if we hope to get past the big guns at Liang Kong before dawn.
5: Yes, sir.
0: Now, rains farther inland have raised the river, and traveling by night without a river pilot, we'll need all the water there is to get us over the mudflats. Lillis.
5: Yes, sir?
0: If we come under fire, I shall ask for smoke, understand?
5: Yes, sir. I think everything's in tip-top shape below decks. We'll do the best we can, sir.
0: Good. Nisbet.
6: Yes, sir?
0: Wireless silence will be enforced until I'm ready to send a message. Then only flash procedure will be used.
6: Yes, sir.
0: Lamb and Fraser.
7: Yes, sir.
0: I want to make Marn as splinter-proof as possible. Now, see to it that the wireless office, the bridge, and the habitable mess decks are sandbagged. If we haven't enough sand, use mattresses or cushion covers or canvas kit bags, anything.
7: Yes, sir.
0: Now, make your preparations as soon as possible, but do no work on deck until after dark. I don't want you to be seen. Grease all the bright work to cut reflection. Now, you can do that during daylight. After dark, break out canvas and stretch it from the superstructure fore and aft to change our silhouette.
6: Very good, sir.
0: Now, then. If we are hit and sinking, I will beach the ship if it's possible to save lives. The ship's company will get ashore. Then, I will blow up Marn. If disaster does come, your main object is to reach Fu Chau or escape in junks to the open sea. Any questions?
6: No questions.
4: Just one, sir. I wonder what old Major Kung will say tomorrow when he's dipped to private.
0: Well, don't underestimate our Major Kung, Fraser. It's entirely possible that he arranged the oil delivery so that we would break out. So they'd have a chance to destroy us.
4: Oh, I see, sir.
0: However, pass the word along to the ship's company. And good luck to you all. I hope we make it. At least we'll have a devil of a good shot at it. At 7, I ordered steel helmets to be issued to the men who would be stationed on the upper deck. At 9, I climbed to the bridge to accustom my eyes to the darkness. At 10:03, we prepared to leave.
4: Engine room reports they're ready, sir.
0: Good. Order them to obey telegraphs.
4: Yes, sir. Engine room, obey telegraphs.
0: Rudder amidships, Winster.
7: Amidships, sir.
0: Half ahead port.
4: Half ahead port, sir.
0: Slip anchor cable.
4: Slip cable, sir. Slip cable. Not a sound, sir. Not a splash.
0: Half astern starboard.
4: Half astern starboard, sir.
0: Hard a starboard.
7: Hard a starboard. Hard a starboard it is, sir.
0: Steady as she goes.
7: Steady as she goes.
4: Sir.
0: Yes, Fraser.
4: The funnel, sir. Spewing sparks.
0: Oh, blast it. Well, there's nothing we can do about it now. We've started.
4: They'll see that if they aren't blind, sir. Shall I order alarm?
0: Not yet. Port 15.
7: Port 15, sir.
0: Steady now.
7: Steady, sir.
0: Well, we've got round. Half ahead both, 10 knots.
4: Half ahead both, 10 knots, sir. I don't think they see us. I don't think they do.
0: It did seem that our departure had gone unnoticed. We passed downstream quietly and without trouble for 15 minutes. But then a flare illuminated the river.
8: Wind up from shore, sir.
0: Yes, Shuikao. Probably control point. Another battery, too.
5: There, sir. Up the port bow. Is that a vessel?
0: Yes. Yes, it's a patrol craft. Keep it 15 port, Winster.
7: Yes, sir.
0: Read the death reports, Alden. We're closing the beach.
8: Yes, sir.
0: Is that the patrol vessel, Fraser?
5: No, sir. Land battery. There, sir. See the flash?
0: Yes. Full ahead boat.
5: Full ahead boat, sir.
0: What's the depth, Alden? Give me the readings.
8: 6 fathoms. 6 fathoms. 5.5 fathoms. 5.5 fathoms.
0: What's the patrol vessel going to do? Set a crash course on that ship and steer into her.
7: Into her, sir?
0: I want to pass as close to her as possible. We'll smother her guns. One thing, Fraser. Our trip is no longer secret.
5: No, sir. The gap's blown, all right. I wish 140 miles lay behind us instead of ahead. But it's better than sitting still, sir.
8: 4.5 fathoms.
0: Just a bit of starboard wheel now, Winston.
7: Aye, sir.
0: We passed Shuikao without sustaining damage. Shortly before 1 a.m, still at full speed, we passed Kaining under much the same conditions. At 3 o'clock, Langsha. But from the outset, I had dreaded the final problem of passing under the 9-inch guns at Liang Kong. Searchlights probing the darkness told us before we reached it that they knew we were coming and were waiting. Our only advantage was the breadth of the river at its mouth, and we used it, hugging the north bank and chancing free fathom water. I remember that the cool air of the open sea seemed almost tantalizing and unreal. We reached a point directly across from the fort, and one of their searchlights found us. Give me smoke. Make as much black smoke as you can.
5: Right, sir. Make black smoke as much as you can.
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0: Zigzag. 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Count them yourself. Count them aloud if you like.
7: Aye, aye, sir. 1, 2, 3, 4, 5, port.
0: Give me the depth, Alden.
8: Yes, sir.
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5: another
7: 2,
5: 30 seconds, sir.
7: 3,
5: give us
7: 8,
5: that,
7: 4,
5: and I think we'll be safe.
7: 5,
0: make more smoke.
7: Starboard.
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7: 1, 2, 3, 7.5 fathoms. 5.

The entire months of July and August were taken up with trying to maintain life in an all but dead ship and in pointless, decisionless meetings with the communist. I, over and over again, repeated my demands for oil. They repeated their demands that I admit British guilt. By September 9th, conditions aboard were quite serious.

0: Is that course for Hong Kong, Fraser? Half speed ahead, both.
1: Yes, sir. Half speed ahead, both.
0: I'm going to the wireless room.
1: Yes, sir.
0: Hello, Nisbet.
2: Hello, sir. And congratulations, sir.
0: Thank you. It is good to feel her roll to the sea again. Nisbet, I want to send a signal to Commander-in-Chief.
2: Yes, sir.
0: Have rejoined the fleet.
2: Yes, sir.
0: God save the King. I think that's all, Nisbet.

0: 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Tonight's star, Mr. Ray Milland.
1: Hey, Hap, did you hear about the meeting?
2: What meeting, Harlow?
1: Why, the meeting of our American truckers this week in Chicago. You know, Hap, trucking is one of our most important industries, and it's the lifeline of the more than 25,000 American communities which depend on trucks alone for the delivery of their necessities.
2: And that's not all.
1: Right you are, Hap. For those careful and competent cargo conveyors can claim an unequaled highway safety record.
2: Well, sure, with millions of accident-free miles every year.
1: And that great record is largely due to the American Trucking Association's never-ending safety campaign, which Autolite is proud to have assisted for over a decade. Autolite salutes the members of the American Trucking Associations and wishes them continued success as the world's finest drivers.
0: Next week on Suspense, our star will be Mr. Richard Widmark in a dramatization of the most famous of all Texas feuds, a dramatic report we call The Hunting of Bob Lee. In weeks to come, we shall also present Mr. John Hodiak, Mr. Joseph Cotton, and Mr. John Lund, all on Suspense. Suspense is produced and directed by Elliot Lewis, with music composed by Lucian Morawek and conducted by Lud Gluskin. The Log of the Marne was based on the book by Lawrence Earl and was adapted for Suspense by Gil Dowd. In tonight's story, Ben Wright was heard as Fraser, and featured in the cast were Joseph Kearns, Charles Davis, Anthony Ellis, Jack Crucian, Raymond Lawrence, and William Johnstone.
1: Ray Milland is currently being seen in the Paramount comedy, Rhubarb.
0: And remember, next week on Suspense, Mr. Richard Widmark, in another story based on actual events, a dramatic report we call The Hunting of Bob Lee.
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0: Suspense. Autolite and its 96,000 dealers present Mr. Mickey Rooney in For Love or Murder, a suspense play produced and edited by William Spear.
1: Wilcox! Hello, Wilcox!
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0: And now with For Love or Murder, and with the performance of Mickey Rooney, Autolite hopes once again to keep you in suspense.
3: Nothing could have stopped me. Nothing on earth could have stopped me. There were drums beating in my head as I left the taxi and started down 55th Street. The moon was high over Jersey, staring. There was no one outside the building, no one near it at all. I walked slowly toward the service entrance and into the cellar. I knew where the back stairs were. We'd rehearsed the whole thing on paper 100 times, more than 100 times. It wasn't something you blundered into. Anne had taught me that. It wasn't something you did on the spur of the moment. Murder had to be a calm, organized thing. Murder had to be planned. If anyone saw me going up the back stairs, it might cause a little fuss. But if I were calm, if I were organized, if I moved slowly and acted as though nothing was wrong, they'd pass and ignore me. I was just an eccentric fellow who'd rather walk upstairs than ride elevators. New York was full of such people. But no one saw me. All the way up to the fourth floor, no one saw me. Then I stepped out onto the landing. I waited an hour, or 10 seconds, or 10 years. Time meant nothing. I wasn't aware of it passing. I slid the gun into my hand. It felt as hot and heavy as death itself.
4: Oh, you're late. You're a few minutes late. I thought you weren't coming.
3: Where is he?
4: In there. In there.
5: Who is it, Anne? Who is it?
4: Do it quickly, darling. Do it fast.
3: Yeah.
5: Who is it, Anne?
6: Who are you? What do you want?
3: The fat little man who was about to die looked at me, at my face, at my neck, and then his eyes fluttered down into the gun that hung there.
6: I did.
3: He looked like a little fish. Like a helpless, harmless, scared fish, and the drums in my head beat louder, and wheels turned, and lights flashed, and the fat little man melted toward me.
6: No, I say, no. No.
3: I hit him.
4: Wait, Tom. Wait. He's dead. He must be dead after that.
3: If he'd only fought back or something, he just took it.
4: No, he's dead. He's dead. Huh? Now, dear.
3: Huh?
4: Me.
3: Huh?
4: You've got to hit me.
3: I didn't think it'd be like this, Anne.
4: How'd you think it'd be? A tea party?
3: So awful and dirty and...
4: What's the matter with you, Tommy?
3: I didn't think it'd be like this,
4: Anne. You can't weaken now, Tommy.
3: No.
4: Take the gun.
3: Yeah.
4: And the rest. Do you remember the rest of it? The other things you've got to do?
3: Yes, I remember.
4: Hit me hard. You've got to hit me hard.
3: Hit you hard.
4: You've got to be marks. It mustn't look like I framed this. Now, it must be hard.
3: Yeah.
4: And then the jewelry and stuff.
3: Jewelry and stuff.
4: I pile them up on the dresser. Oh, and his wallet. Here, take it. It must look good, darling. It must look good.
3: Yeah, yeah.
4: And muss up the room. Now, you remember?
3: Yeah, I remember.
4: All right, now, quickly. Hit me.
3: I love you, Anne. I must love you very
4: hit
3: much.
4: Hit me, hit me! Oh.
0: Oh.
3: fell, but she didn't just fall down. She fell into a graceful little ball. Even unconscious, she seemed in perfect control of things. Room had to be ripped up. Ripped up. The room had to be ripped. I'll collapse. Took the stuff she had piled up on the dresser. Bracelets, rings, pins. I stuffed his wallet into my pocket. Then I got out. I got out as fast as I could. The way was clear all the way down, just the cellar. That was all that was left. One fast. Whoever it was came straight toward me, saw me. There was no hiding. And he was between me and the street.
7: Boy.
3: He shoveled toward me. I lifted the gun.
7: Good. Just a second, young fella. Let me get a
3: look. I swung hard and I spun back into the row of cans. I waited a moment. And then... The street was still empty when I came out, and I felt like running along it. I almost ran along it. Ah, the night was cool. The air felt good. I walked a ways. I walked a ways, and I thought about love. About me being in love. What kind of love was this? What kind of love was it that made a guy behave like this? What kind of love was it that caused people to be hurt, people to be killed? What kind of love was it? I walked. Finally, I looked at my watch. 10 minutes. The whole thing had taken just 10 minutes. What was the rest of it? Yeah, I had to get back to the club before it was time for me to go on again, before it was time for me to seat myself at the piano in the lounge and soothe away the cares of tired, sophisticated New Yorkers. I had to get back quickly. No one saw me. Back way. I used the back way, the same one I'd left by. Yeah. That was my life from now on, maybe. The back way, sneak in, sneak out. It'd be hard to break myself of the habit after tonight. But it was cheap. A cheap price to pay for Ann. Any price really was cheap to pay for Ann. That's all I had to ever remember. I was in my little dressing room for 2 or 3 minutes. Had a chance even to wash my face.
8: Almost 12:15, Tommy. You awake?
3: I'll be with you in a minute.
8: Okay, Tommy.
3: The wallets, the bracelets, the junk, I'd forgotten to ditch them, get rid of them first thing Anna told me. And I'd forgotten. I didn't want them around. They might make trouble hanging around.
8: Hello, Tommy. How's the boy Rachmaninoff, huh?
3: Are you, Jimmy?
8: Have your nap? All set to go?
3: Yeah, I slept a little. I'll be right back, kid.
8: Sure, kid, sure.
9: Hello there, Mr. Lee.
3: How are you, Frank? I thought I'd get a little air.
9: Yes, sir. Nothing like it. One thing about being a doorman, I don't make much money, but I get an awful lot of fresh air.
3: Fresh as you can get in New York anyway, huh?
9: Right you are, Mr. Lee.
3: Gonna take a little walk.
9: Certainly hit it right that time. Fresh as you can get in New York.
3: The moon was still high over Jersey. Staring. Sewer. That was the best spot. Just throw him in and let the East River take care of him. I had the wallet in my hand when I...
10: Tommy, you look like you're in love.
3: Officer, I didn't see you. Just...
10: Officer, is it? You're getting awful formal. Kind of jumpy, ain't you?
3: No, Dan. Dan, it's just that you startled me, that's all.
10: Startled you, did I?
9: Yeah.
10: I was just standing there, and you walked within 2 inches of me and didn't see me. Yes, you're in love. I know the symptoms. You're in love.
3: Love. Yeah, maybe you're right, Dan.
10: That's a great feeling, lad. And dangerous. If you need someone to help you find your way back to the club, just tell me. In your condition, no telling where you'll walk.
3: Yeah. I waited till his footsteps died out, and then... Yeah, the sewer fast. And to get...

0: Back so soon, Miss Philly?
1: Gotta go to work, gotta... What's that?
0: Ah, now there's boys with something on their mind.
1: Yeah.
0: Gone down 55th, looks like, from here. Somebody's in for it.
1: I gotta
2: Tommy, the customers are screaming for you. Come on.

I wasn't afraid. I wasn't nervous. The cops would be talking to Ann now. If she made a slip, the two of us would be dead as you could get. But I knew she wouldn't make any slips. She'd be too smart for him. We'd planned too well for him. It was all so simple. They couldn't make anything out of it. A crook slipped into her apartment, killed her husband. Her rich, fat, tired, helpless husband. And slugged her. That was all there was to it. Happens in New York. Happens a lot in New York. Could she help it if the whole thing made her a rich woman? Could she help it if a housebreaker freed her from her husband so she could marry someone else? Could she help that? Setup was so perfect. What could go wrong? So I sat and played Chopin, Strauss, Gershwin, Berlin. I sat and played the music of kind and great and gentle men. And I tried to keep that thing on the floor out of my mind. I tried to keep that out of my mind.

0: Thank you. Thank you.
1: Hey, Tommy.
0: Yeah?
1: You know that dame that used to come in here, that Ann Thomas?
0: I don't think
1: Oh, you remember the one? The brunette. The cute one. Used to have a crush on you. Lives on 55th Street. Ann Thomas?
0: Yeah. I remember. What?
1: Fuss down her house tonight. Somebody broke in and messed things up. Killed her husband. Banged her around. Dan Ryan was telling me.
0: It's too bad.
1: Yeah. You're never safe in these big towns, are you? Never safe anywhere.

You were safe if you were smart. You were safe if you had someone like Anne to think things out for you. You were safe if you had her to look forward to depend on. I was safe. That was all that mattered, really. I was safe. It was childish to worry about guys like Anne's husband. It was silly to get squeamish over a little blood. People died every minute in New York. They were useless and they were in the way and they died. What did it matter whether it was murder or something else? People died. Sure, that's what Anne would have said. That's what Anne would have told me. And that was the right way to look at it. That was the right way.

0: Autolite is bringing you Mr. Mickey Rooney in For Love or Murder, tonight's production in radio's outstanding theater of thrills, Suspense.
1: Yes, we'll call tied back baboons from Bogota, trapped tigers in Tasmania, snared sparrows in Schenectady. 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
3: Night went fast. People came, people went. Stood in front of the piano. They smiled and frowned. Once in a while, someone requested a number. Once in a while, someone applauded. It was a night like any other night.
4: Hey, you gonna play till Christmas, Tommy?
3: What time is it?
4: Almost three.
3: Oh.
4: You sure can't tickle those keys, Tommy. You must have a beautiful soul. Well, what's the matter?
3: Shut up.
4: What?
3: I said shut up!
4: Oh, I didn't mean to say anything wrong, Tommy. What did I say?
3: Shut up! Shut up!

0: talk to yourself all night, build yourself up, tell yourself things were all right and you were a great guy. Smart guy. One stupid remark mixed you all up again. One stupid remark made you see blood again. Made you feel like garbage. One stupid remark. Beautiful soul? My soul? So what? The apartment was like a big, bare, ugly cave. I tried to sleep. And I got up and tried to read. Words danced in front of me like they'd been hung on rubber bands. Nerves, nerves, nerves. It's just nerves. Ann could have talked me out of them in a minute. All I had to do was get some sleep or talk to Ann. Yeah. Yeah. Huh. All night, not a word. That's why I was jumpy. Suppose she was in trouble. Suppose something had gone wrong. Suppose somewhere we'd slip. Operator, give me... No. If the wires were tapped, no, it wouldn't do to call. But if I went to the apartment the way I went last night, no one would see me. The police wouldn't expect that. That's the last thing they'd expect. I had to touch her. I needed her strength. I needed her to tell me things were all right. I had to see her. I had to see her. I could get in and out again. No one would be the wiser. 4 in the morning, the street was empty. The cellar was colder than it had been. The stairs were lighted, a thin red bulb at each landing. I didn't remember that. Finally.
1: Who's there?
0: It's me. It's Tom.
1: Tom, no.
0: Let me in.
1: You shouldn't have come. Suppose they're watching.
0: You think they're watching?
1: I don't know. You know what I told you?
0: Yeah, but
1: You know what we planned? You weren't to get in touch with me for days. For days.
0: I know, but I had to see you, baby. Please,
1: no,
0: let me...
1: Now, stop it. You shouldn't have come.
0: Just a moment. I love you so, honey. I had to be with you.
1: No,
0: please.
1: No.
0: I had to be with you, baby.
1: You're really a sweet boy, Tom.
0: You're not angry with me, honey.
1: Did anyone see you?
0: No, I'm sure of it. I was careful. Let me kiss you. I feel strong again. I feel strong. I could do anything now. I was kind of mixed up tonight, but I'm all right now. I feel good now.
1: Sweet boy. Word?
0: Huh?
1: Why? Didn't we plan? Didn't we plan good enough to fool anybody? Why were you worried?
0: I don't know. I don't know.
1: Well, the police believed me. I knew they would.
0: You sure they did?
1: Well, of course I'm sure. They were sympathetic and kindly. They were nice.
0: But suppose they were only pretending. Sometimes, you know, they pretend.
1: Oh,
0: like...
1: when men are acting with me, I know it.
0: Oh, baby, come here. You're
1: wrong. Ain't no reason in the world to think this is any different than 1,000 other robberies. I told you that. I told you that from the beginning.
0: Yeah. We'll be happy now, huh? Won't we? Won't we be happy together? Now tell me that, baby. We'll be happy, won't
1: we?
0: Yeah,
1: we'll be happy now. You're a wild boy.
0: I love you, baby. I love you.
1: Aren't you a little sorry about the janitor?
0: Janitor? What about the janitor?
1: Oh.
0: What about the janitor? Is he the man I met in the cellar? What about him?
1: He's dead.
0: What?
1: You fractured his skull.
0: No.
1: I said you were a wild boy.
0: Never meant that. I didn't know I hit him so hard.
1: I like you because you're such a wild boy.
0: I didn't mean to kill a man.
1: Oh, sorry, I told you. You're going to worry about him all night.
0: Annie, I didn't mean
1: to kill him. Well, I'll be careful next time when I tell you. I wish I had a piano so you could play for me. I like to hear you play, Tommy.
0: Hey. Oh. Be careful, baby.
1: Of what? It's only the phone.
0: Careful, honey.
1: Yes? What? What? You've got the wrong number. Wrong number. Silly
0: guy. What do you want, honey?
1: I don't know. It's the wrong number. You want a drink, Tommy?
0: No.
1: You mind
0: no.
1: if I make one for myself?
0: Oh, go ahead, honey.
1: You know, you hit me awful hard last night. Look at the lump there. Look at it.
0: Yeah,
1: it's...
0: Didn't want to hit you that
1: hard. You made it look good. You made it look awful good. For pity.
0: Careful, baby.
1: Yes. Oh, it's you again. You've got the wrong number. The wrong number. The way people annoy you.
0: Annie.
1: Yeah, Tommy.
0: Annie. That janitor. Who was he?
1: Who was he? I don't know. Just a janitor, that's all.
0: Did he have any kids?
1: Two or three, yeah, I think so. Why? You want to get some ice?
0: I don't know why I wanted to know.
1: I'm coming.
0: I'll get it. I'll take it. I'll tell
1: no,
0: this guy.
1: No, Tommy, I'll get it. No,
2: is that you, Ann? Okay, this is the last time. I love that wrong number routine. Who have you got up there? The young jerk who rubbed your husband out for you? Huh? You're a Lulu, honey. Get rid of him as soon as you can. And I don't want him hanging around after we're married, you know. That you, Ann? Why don't you say something? Why don't you...
1: Tommy.
0: I sat down in the bed and I felt very calm and very organized. And I heard the drums start thumping in my brain. But delicate and far off. This time they had a sad, lost beat.
1: Was it, Tommy? Was it that same silly guy?
0: The janitor has three kids, huh? Who's going to feed them? Annie, who's going to love them?
1: What's the matter with you, Tom? Oh, Tom, come here. Let's sit down.
0: What have you got on me anyway? What is there about you?
1: Tom.
0: You're bad for me, Ann. Awful bad for me. You could make all kinds of a sucker out of me. You could turn my stomach in 50 different directions a minute. And I'd still go on loving you. Why?
1: I don't like it when you talk like that. I don't like it.
0: Why would I love
1: you? Oh, you're tired. Come on, sit down here by me.
0: Don't touch me!
1: Tom, what? Is it that phone call? That's a gag. That's someone playing a joke.
0: I was a patsy, huh? All that horror and all that fright. I got black with two good men's blood helping you and that guy on the phone.
1: Tom! Tom, put that gun away. Now listen, I'll explain, Tom. Let me talk.
0: You think I like to do those things, Annie?
1: Tom, now listen.
0: I killed two men to get you, Ann. But I haven't got you.
1: No.
0: He's got you, the guy on the boat's
1: no,
0: got you.
1: No, Tom, no, he hasn't.
0: Why, Ann, I did. I bought you. That's not fair. By rights, you shouldn't be mine. You're not mine,
1: no,
0: are
1: Tom,
0: you?
1: No, it was always you.
0: You're his.
1: I give him up. I was only kidding him, only stringing him along.
0: I wasted the
1: it
0: whole
1: was always
0: night,
1: you,
0: I
1: Tommy.
0: Wasted all that blood on him.
1: No,
0: wasted
1: Tom,
0: two guys and three kids.
1: No.
0: It's got to end, Ann.
1: Tom, don't. No,
0: it's got to end.
1: No. Oh,
0: it can't
1: no,
0: be love,
1: no.
0: Can it? It couldn't have ever been love. Love doesn't hurt like this. Does it, Ann? Does it?
3: Hey, in there. What's going on in there?
0: Wasn't neat, no. Just fell in a silly little lump and lay quiet.
3: Hey, in there. Hey, open up. What's going on in there?
0: I shall walk down a corridor the night of December 10th, and I shall die. It's not important. They've let me play the piano here. I've even composed some stuff, short pieces. I always wanted to compose, but I never had the time for it. Maybe someday somebody important will play my stuff. Maybe someday you'll hear some of it. Funnier things have happened. There are even people who get away with murder. Hey, tell me. I think a lot about Ann. Poor Ann. She should have picked someone older than me. Someone solid and stable and wise. Someone with a stronger stomach. Not a musician. Not a musician.

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2: 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The play is called The Flame Blue Glove, and it is, as we say,
0: a tale well calculated to keep you in suspense.
2: 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Mickey Rooney appeared by arrangement with Metro-Goldwyn-Mayer, producers of Battleground, starring Van Johnson, John Hodiak, Ricardo Montalban, and George Murphy. 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
1: And now, Autolite presents Tom Dooley, starring Mr. Joseph Cotton, hoping once again to keep you in suspense.

0: You wait here, North.
1: You're a fool, Tom. You oughtn't to do it.
0: You're going to stop me, cousin? Just watch
1: the horses. Open!
2: Yes? What?
0: You be Paul Cabot.
2: Yes, I'm Cabot. What?
0: Get up. Maybe I ain't going to kill you. I don't know. Get up.

0: How do I look, cousin?
1: Dirty?
0: She won't mind.
1: She hears what you just did.
0: She won't mind. Don't you need you anymore, Noah. Go home.
1: I'm waiting.
0: You're liable to wait right long. Laura.
2: Hello, Tom.
0: Oh, darling. Still a darling. Pretty as a...
2: Let go of me. You better come in.
0: I better. Well, my darling.
2: I thought you were dead, Tom.
0: Dead they were, piled high. But not Tom Dooley.
2: Months ago, after Gettysburg, when the men came drifting back home, nobody had seen you, Tom. Some said they heard you were dead. Died early at Manassas.
0: What's the talking for, Laura? What's all this talking for?
2: Don't, Tom.
0: Pretty mouth. Wasting on talk.
2: Don't!
0: Teasing and trembling in a way I remember.
2: I'm sorry, Tom.
0: Whatever you do after now, Laura, don't hit no more. Gentle me. You do that now.
2: 4 years you've been away, Tom Dooley.
0: I'm back now.
2: You're back. And I thought you were dead. Over a year now. And I grieve for you like I had to do.
0: And a man came along and gentled you like I heard he did.
2: Yes.
0: Paul Cabot.
2: I love him. That's the way things are now.
0: A doctor. A Yankee.
2: The war's done, Tom Dooley. And the killing's done. And the hate's done.
0: And what's happened to the loving, Laura? Yours to me.
2: Over, Tom. There was grieving, like I told you, and it's over. And I love a Yankee doctor named Paul Cabot.
0: Love him. Come on, I'll take you to him.
2: You what?
0: Where he's laying on the floor. I think he was whimpering when I left him like a sugar candy baby. Come on, I'll show you.
2: Get out of here.
0: Maybe I will, but I don't know that yet. First, I want you to remember something, Laura.
2: Get out.
0: I want you to remember you hanging on my horse and wailing the tears on you 4 years ago when I rode out to join with Zeb Vance and his cavalry. You remember, Laura?
2: I grieve.
0: Tears on you. That was your grieving. Listen to mine. The fighting and the blood and the screaming and Bull Run and Manassas and the Yankees. Killing them and they always coming. Virginia and Pennsylvania and the killing and leaving your own blood every place you go.
2: Tom.
0: But you go because as long as you're going, you're coming back. Back here to the Smokies. Back here to Laura Foster. That pretty mouth. Laura. Laura. Laura.
2: No, I don't love you no more, Tom. I don't love you.
0: You're going to love me. You'll remember how
2: I... Tom, not you!
0: You ain't worth those 4 years.
2: No.
0: On account of you couldn't wait for your man.
3: You better go, cousin. Get out of here, Noah. You're my blood cousin, and I'm holding a gun on you. And I'm saying you gotta go. I kill you where you stand, Tom. No man to blame me. I would, Tom.
0: Yeah. I think you would. Night, Laura.

0: Still know how to play a tune on a fiddle, don't you, Tom?
1: Sure I do.
0: Nobody plays like you play, Tom. Oh,
1: thank you, Jess.
0: Oh, missed you here on the stove. Why, all of us
1: I was dead.
0: What kept you, Tom? All of us come back soon as we hear General Lee surrendering. What happened to you?

0: Read and write?
1: I heard that, too.
0: Doctor. Yankee.
1: War's over, Jess. Fighting, hating. Why are you laughing?
0: I heard you almost killed a Yankee doctor, Tom.
1: You heard it, so I guess I did.
0: Hey, Noah.
2: What you want, Jess?
0: Pass that jug over here. Give your cousin a drink.
1: I ain't drinking no more, Jess.
0: Hey, now. Recent you ain't doing a lot of things. Well, you changed, Tom.
1: I reckon I have.
0: You gonna learn how to read and write? Doctor say he can teach anybody wants to learn. Here is how you can learn a lot from that doctor.
2: Stop it, Jess.
0: Those Yankees are smart fellas. Reckon that's why they won the war. Won everything, those Yankees.
2: You heat up my cousin, your tongue's gonna be real cold, Jess.
0: Oh, be it now? What are you gonna say about that, Tom?
1: Keep talking. I don't mind.
0: All I can say is my gal start cheeking with somebody else. Hi, Yankee.
3: Hello.
0: What are you on?
3: I've got a list here. I need some groceries.
0: We've just been talking about you. Me, Zach, Herman, Josh, all of us. Noah Dooley. His cousin Tom, too.
3: Here's the list.
0: You read it to me, Doctor. I ain't got the lining.
3: Sack of potatoes?
0: Like I said, we've been talking. Wondering.
3: Sack of sugar?
0: Wondering. You like North Carolina Yankee? Carolina Knights?
3: Green beans and flour.
0: How about North Carolina women? Pretty, ain't they? Saw.
2: Wait on him, Jess.
0: And Law's prettiest of them all, ain't she?
2: Wait on him.
0: Ain't she? Tom Dooley here used to think so.
1: Man wants to buy something, shopkeeper. Sell it to him.
0: I seen you walking, Yankee, trying to get yourself lost with Laura.
1: Jess.
0: Yeah, what you want, Tom?
3: Why'd you knock him down, Mr. Dooley?
1: Makes up for things. I'm apologizing. I want to shake your hand.
3: I'd be pleased. It's all right about the other night. I've forgotten about it. I want to be your friend.
1: That's what you are right now, Mr. Cabot. I want to tell you this.
3: What?
1: Laura loves you, and that's all right.
3: We're getting married, Mr. Dooley.
1: I'm not saying you can't. I'm saying I hope you'll be very happy.
3: Laura will be very glad to hear that. Mr. Dooley.
1: Yes?
3: Laura says you play the fiddle.
1: I hear you're having a betrothal party tomorrow night.
3: Yes, that's right.
1: Well, I'll play the fiddle for you. For you and Laura.
4: It's the Black

0: Hey, Noah. Here, come here. Come here a minute.
1: Yeah, what you want, Tom?
0: Spell me on my fiddle a little bit, Noah.
1: Sure. Man, I bet you're tired. Fiddling 2 hours without letting up.
0: Spell me, cousin. Take fiddle.
1: Where you going, Tom?
0: Just play the fiddle pretty, cousin. Don't worry about me.

0: Lara.
1: Oh.
0: I didn't mean to frighten you, Lara.
1: That's all right.
0: Noah's playing me my fiddle. I saw you come out here. I wanted to say something to you.
1: Tom.
0: Yes.
1: I'm glad. I wanted to talk to you, too. Paul told me what you did. They teasing him and calling him Yankee. And you... Oh,
0: that's all right.
1: And I've been hearing other things, Tom.
0: What?
1: How you're different. How you ease down and not so wild so much no more. I'm glad, Tom.
0: But it don't make no difference to you, does it, Laura? How I feel, you mean?
1: No.
0: Why are you out here by yourself?
1: Because I'm so happy, Tom. Because I danced a lot and because my heart's pounding so much. Because Paul's in there and when I look at him...
0: I know, Laura. Laura.
1: Yes?
0: Walk with me.
1: That wouldn't be right, Tom.
0: Things I got to tell you.

0: It wouldn't be right to listen, Tom.
1: Just a favor I'm asking. I'm pleading. I changed. You heard that.
2: Little walk, Laura.
0: A little walk. Yes. And my heart will settle down.
1: You remember we used to come this way?
0: No talk of that, Tom.
1: I remember we used
0: to... I'm going back.
1: I'm sorry.
0: Tom. Tom, you'll find you a girl. There's no bitterness now, is there, Tom? Tom.
1: The way that water runs, from the top of the mountains to who knows where.
0: You'll find you a girl and you'll be happy.
1: A man like me, Laura.
0: Tom, why the knife?
1: Because a man like me never be happy. You the cause, Laura. You the cause!

0: I'll take the fiddle now, Noah.
1: Here you are. Oh, you feel better, Tom?
0: I feel a lot better.

0: 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Tonight's presentation in radio's outstanding theater of thrills, Suspense.
1: This is Harlow Wilcox speaking for Autolite, and I have here as our special guest Lieutenant Colonel Sherman D. Cosgrove of the United States Army. Colonel Cosgrove, I understand that the Army has special relief funds that are made available to officers and enlisted personnel and their families in time of distress.
2: We do, Mr. Wilcox. It's administered by the Army Emergency Relief in Washington.
1: Now, where do these funds come from, Colonel Cosgrove?
2: The money comes from voluntary contributions by the men and women in the services and from proceeds of a very few special outside events approved by the officers in charge of these three relief organizations. That's the Army, the Navy, and the Air Force. One of these events, by the way, is the supper party and reception to be given by the Autolite family at the Waldorf Astoria Hotel in New York City on April 7.
1: Well, tell me, how are these funds made available to those in distress?
2: After thorough investigation, allocation of funds is handled by chaplains under the supervision of their commanding officers.
1: It must require a huge sum of money to take care of all the needs that develop over a period of a year.
2: It surely does, Mr. Wilcox. Since its incorporation in February 1942, Army Emergency Relief alone has disbursed over $24 million in rendering financial assistance to over 250,000 members of the Army and their families.
1: Well, thank you very much, Colonel Cosgrove. Tonight, we have been privileged to have as our guest Colonel Sherman D. Cosgrove, who has brought you a special message on behalf of the Armed Services Emergency Relief Funds.
0: And now, Autolite brings back to our Hollywood soundstage Mr. Joseph Cotten in Elliot Lewis's production of Tom Dooley, based on fact and well calculated to keep you in suspense.

0: to die.
1: Hello, Mr. Dooley.
2: Nice party you got going, Mr. Cabot.
1: Talk to you for a minute?
2: Sure. Hey, Noah, spell me again, will you?
3: Yeah, sure, Tom.
2: What can I do for you?
1: Have you seen Laura?
2: Oh, a while ago when I was fiddling. My, she looks pretty tonight. There's something else I got to tell you.
1: Yes?
2: You Yankees know how to give parties, too.
1: How long ago did you see Laura?
2: Well, like I told you, when I was...
1: How long ago was that?
2: Half hour, maybe. Why, what's the matter?
1: Well, she's not here.
2: Well, outside, maybe.
1: Not that I could find.
2: Well, maybe you
1: would
2: could.
1: Would you come help me look for her?
2: Oh, she don't need looking for her. She'll be around.
1: Enjoy yourself, Mr. Dooley.
2: I'll do that, Mr. Cabot.
1: Aaron?
4: Yes, Paul.
1: Seen Laura?
4: I saw her go outside a while back. I haven't seen her since.
1: Get a few of the boys. Let's go outside and look for her.
4: Sure.
2: Hey, Betty Lou, come on. Give me a dance.

0: Tom. Tom, wake up.
1: What?
0: Come on, Tom. Come on. Wake up. Get on your feet.
1: Why are you waking me, cousin?
0: You listen to me.
1: Why are you waking me when it's still black outside?
0: You killed Laura, Tom.
1: What?
0: They found Laura snagged on a rock right under the North Falls. She was stabbed.
1: What are you saying, though?
0: I'm saying it and everybody else is saying it.
1: Saying what?
0: You put a knife to Laura.
1: Oh, you saw me dancing, Noah. Everybody saw me dancing.
0: People seen you go outside, too. They're coming after you, Tom.
1: Saying I killed her?
0: Knowing it. Knowing you the only person had reason.
1: But I...
0: You talking and they're coming after you. They're going to hang you, cousin. They're going to hang you for sure. You killed her, didn't you?
1: You got to help me.
0: You put on all the gentle and there was nothing but black inside you. You my cousin.
1: And I'm your cousin and you got to help me.
0: Kill her. Pretty thing like Laura.
1: You blood kin to me, Noah, and you're going to help me. You're going to do what I tell you.
0: No, I'm not, Tom. I'm doing nothing to help you.
1: You're talking like a man who don't care if you die. You're going to wait till I get out of this cabin, till I get on your horse and start riding to a Tennessee. And you're going to wait some more till you hear them coming. Then you're going to get on my horse and wear my hat and you're going to start riding the other direction.
0: When you leave, I got the length of this room to decide whether to shoot you in the back. Now you get going.

0: Who's there? Who's that? I see you. I'm going to shoot.
1: It's my friend Selman you might see. Me, you can't see at all because I'm at your back. Now, you just stand where you're standing.
0: What do you want?
1: You stand where you're standing, and you're going to feel something. Feel it? My gun to your back. All right, Selman, take his gun. Give it to him. That's it. You come out too, George. You too, Dawson.
0: I don't know you, man. Who?
1: Yankees.
0: What do you want me for?
1: Well, we don't know, Johnny Reb. We just come down here on a visit.
0: You want my money, that's what.
1: Now, there's a thought. Where's your money, Reb?
0: I got none.
1: Oh, you got none. You got none! Oh. Where you come from, Reb?
0: From back there.
1: Ah, you're still wearing the rebel jacket. Don't you know the war's over?
0: War's over, and you still...
1: Enjoying it, living off the fat of southern land. Won a war, we did, Reb, and we're enjoying it.
0: I've got no quarrel with you now, Yank.
1: Had a quarrel. Where'd you fight, Reb?
0: Manassas. Gettysburg.
1: Manassas. You take a look at the wood I wear for a leg, Reb. I changed him at Manassas. A Reb bullet. You shoot that bullet?
0: Maybe I did.
1: Ah, you got us a brave one, Selman. Make him cry a little bit.
0: Go.
1: Get up, Reb. Get up. You crying? You smiling? Can't tell with that face Selman made for you. Now, let me look real close. Why, you ain't doing nothing at all.
0: Just let me get out of here.
1: Night's entertainment. That's what we're looking for, Reb. And you don't do nothing. Laugh, cry, nothing. Ah, you dance, I bet. You Rebs. I tell you what. You dance for us. Dawson, get us a rope.
0: You've got no cause to hang me.
1: For dancing purposes. You do us a do-si-do on the air from that tree over there. Thank you kindly, Dawson.
0: No cause at all.
1: Don't like to dance? Then what you gonna do for us, Reb? I know a thing. Sing us a tune. Nice Yankee tune. Reb, you know one? Sure you do. I'll help you, Reb. Yankee Doodle, keep it up. Sing.
2: Let him alone.
1: Who are you?
2: A Yankee. Like you. Isn't that right, Tom?
0: Yes, sir. Yes, sir, Mr. Cabot.
2: A Yankee, gentlemen, who says with this rifle that the hating's over. I'll leave this man alone and get out.
1: All right. All right, men. Get.
0: Oh, Mr. Cabot, they were going to kill me. I'm grateful.
3: Grateful? For saving your life?
0: Mr. Cabot.
3: You're going back right where you came from, Tom Dooley.
0: No.
3: To where you killed Laura. Walk ahead of me, Tom Dooley, or I'll shoot you where you stand.
0: Doctor. Yankee, doctor.
3: Who's going to see that you die legal, Tom Dooley?

0: Come on, Tom. To that scrub oak tree. Get up on your horse, Tom. Rope tight to the branch up there.
1: Yeah, real tight.
0: Mr. Cabot, reckon you want to fit the noose to Tom's neck?
2: Yes.
0: Lean down, Tom Dooley.
2: All right, it's done.
0: You got anything to say, Tom, before we slap your horse out from under you?

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1: 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Next week, as a climax to this salute series, our show will originate from the Easter Parade of Stars Auto Show in the Grand Ballroom of New York's Waldorf Astoria Hotel. Our story will be a dramatization of the first and only round-the-world auto race ever held. Our star will be Van Johnson. So be sure to be with us next week for the auto race that stirred the world.
0: Next week, a story based on fact, as we recreate the first international automobile race. The time, 1908. The story, Around the World. Our star, Mr. Van Johnson. That's next week on...

0: Suspense is produced and directed by Elliot Lewis, with music composed by Lucian Morawick and conducted by Lud Gluskin. Tom Dooley was written for Suspense by Martin Fine and David Friedkin. Featured in tonight's cast were Sammy Hill, William Conrad, Joseph Kearns, and Bill Bissell. The singer was Harry Stanton.
1: Joseph Cotten may currently be seen in the 20th Century Fox picture, Niagara.
0: And remember, next week, Mr. Van Johnson in Around the World.
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1: This is the man in black, here for the Roma Wine Company of Fresno, California, to introduce this weekly half hour of suspense. Tonight in Hollywood, Roma brings you the MGM star, Mr. Charles Laughton. The suspense play which stars Charles Laughton and which is produced and directed by William Spear is called Wet Saturday. This remarkable and sardonic story is rather difficult to describe. It most certainly isn't a whodunit, is it, Mr. Laughton?
2: No, it definitely isn't. The question involved is not at all a matter of whodunit. It's a matter of whether or not the whodunit is going to get it in the neck, and if not, then who is, regardless of who actually done it. It's very complicated.
1: Very well put, sir.
0: And before the curtain rises on suspense, will you eavesdrop with me a moment? Dinner is over. A delightful dinner in one of the great homes of a land far to the south. And one of the guests is complimenting his host.
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1: And now, with Wet Saturday and with the performance of Charles Laughton, we again hope to keep you in suspense.

0: On this rainy afternoon, we should like you to meet the Princey family and their visitor. They are, of course, at home. Mrs. Princey, daughter Millicent, George, the son and heir, sprawled on a couch, and finally, Mr. Princey, biting on a dry pipe. Their living room is dull and overstuffed. Rain beats at the windows. They are any middle-class family at home on a wet day, except for one small item. 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They look like the feet of a curate. There is a tenseness in the room. The air is charged with excitement. But the feet are very still.
1: Well, don't keep staring at him. Listen to me, all of you. Don't you see? They'd hang her. That's what they'd do. They'd hang her.
2: Oh, Fred, it's too awful.
1: Awful? It's catastrophic. A supposedly sweet, gentle, intelligent girl, respected and loved by the whole village, doing a thing like this.
2: Oh.
1: Think of the publicity and the disgrace. Do you think I'm going to resign from the bench, the vestry, and sell out and live in some foggy hotel abroad? Oh, no.
2: No.
1: Oh, no.
2: I'll kill myself. I will.
1: Don't be a fool.
3: Any more than you have been, the governor, me.
1: Oh. Will you be quiet? Wouldn't be so bad if it were you, George. Everybody in the village knows you're not responsible. Get off that couch and sit up in your spine. You might be of a little use here if you could think.
3: Oh, but I say, Governor, this isn't my funeral.
1: Shut up. As long as I can remember, George, you've been a trial and tribulation to me.
2: Oh, I can't stand it. I can't stand it.
1: You've got to stand it, my dear. And keep that hysterical note out of your voice. Do you hear?
2: Yes.
1: We're talking about the weather. Now, George.
3: Yeah?
1: George, if he fell down the old well, say, striking his head several times, what about that?
3: I really don't know, Governor. What about it?
1: Don't be an ass, George. I'm asking you to think. He'd have had to hit the side several times in 30 or 40 feet, and at all the correct angles. No, I'm afraid not. I'm afraid that won't do it. Oh, we'll have to go over it all again, Millicent.
2: Oh, no, Father. No, I couldn't.
1: Millicent, we must go over it all again.
2: Fred, you're torturing her.
3: Oh, face facts, mater. With him lying there, no use pretending it's a picnic.
1: Oh. They might hang you, Millicent. Oh, do stop that shaking. Stop it, Millicent. Stop it. You must stop it. You must keep your voice quiet, Millicent. We are talking about the weather. Now we will proceed.
2: I can't, not with those feet there.
3: You should have thought of that, Millie. I'm not moving them.
1: Shut up, George. And stop shuffling your feet. Now, Millicent, look at me. And answer me truthfully. Do you hear? Answer me. You were in the croquet court?
2: Yes.
1: Who knew you were in love with this wretched curate?
3: The whole village knows. They've been sniggering about it in the pub for the 3 years past.
1: Shut up, George. Millicent, we continue. You were on the croquet court?
2: Yes.
1: You were putting the croquet set into its box?
2: Yes, it was starting to rain. I was carrying the balls and mallets into the sun porch. The box was there.
1: You heard someone enter the garden gate and come across the yard?
2: Yes.
1: Could you see who it was?
2: Not at first. I was going into the sun porch. I threw down all the mallets but the red one and turned round.
1: And it was Withers?
2: Yes.
1: So you called him?
2: Yes.
1: Loudly? Did you call him loudly? Could anyone have heard?
2: No, Father, I'm sure not. I didn't really call him. I just spoke his name. He saw me as I went to the door, and he just waved his hand and came over.
1: Now, can I find out from you whether there was anyone about, whether he could have been seen?
2: I'm sure not, Father. I'm quite sure.
1: So you both went into the sun porch?
2: Yes, it was raining hard then.
1: What did he say?
2: He said, "Hello, Millie, and excuse his coming in the back way," but he set out to walk over to Liston.
1: Yes.
2: And he said, passing the park, he'd seen the house and suddenly thought of me. And he thought he'd just look in for a minute. He had something to tell me.
1: Yes, go on.
2: He said he was so happy he wanted me to share it. He'd heard from the bishop he was to have vicarage. And it wasn't only that. It meant he could marry. And he began to stutter and get all confused and... because I thought it meant me.
1: Don't tell me what you thought. Tell me exactly what he said. Nothing else.
3: Yes, answer, Governor.
2: Well. Oh, dear.
3: Stop.
1: crying. It's a luxury you can no longer afford. Tell me what happened.
2: He said, no, he said it wasn't me. It's Ella Bragdon Davis.
1: Oh.
2: And he was sorry and all that. Then he went to go.
1: And then?
2: I got mad. He turned his back. I had the red mallet of the croquet set in my hand. I'd forgot to drop it in the box when I came, and I was just...
1: Did you shout or scream? I mean, as you hit him.
2: No, I'm sure I didn't.
1: Did he? Come on, speak up. You got a tongue in your head.
2: No, Father.
1: And then?
2: I threw it down. I came straight in here. I went to look for Mother, that's all.
4: My poor baby.
1: And you're sure no one else was about?
2: No, no one, no one.
4: Leave the child alone, Fred.
3: You're not such a child, Mater. Oh, Millie, I had no idea.
1: George, will you keep quiet? I'm thinking. You see, George, he probably told people he was going to Liston. Certainly no one knows he came here, for he didn't decide until he crossed the park. He might have been attacked in the woods. We must consider every detail. A curate with his head battered in.
2: Oh, don't, Father, don't.
1: Oh, shut up. A curate with his head battered in. A curate with his head battered in. Well, who would want to kill Withers?
5: Who'd want to kill Withers? Well, I would, with pleasure. How do you do, Mrs. Princep?
6: Captain Smollett.
1: Well.
5: Sit down. Pray you mustn't get up for me, Mrs. Princep. You are the Millicent, my word. I'm just being neighborly on a bad day. I wanted to ask you about those dahlia bulbs, Princep. I took a short cut on account of the rain and walked right in. I knew you wouldn't mind.
2: He heard you, Father.
1: Oh, my dear. We can all have our little jokes, can't we? Now, don't you pretend to be shocked. This way, Smollett. This chair facing the fireplace, old man. Sit down, Mother.
4: Just straighten the curtain to the sun porch, dear. It looks so gloomy out there. Might as well shut the rain out.
1: Well, we were just talking about a little theoretical curate killing, Smollett. Young people these days like thrillers.
5: Parsonicide? Justifiable parsonicide. You heard about Ella Bragdon Davis?
1: Mm.
5: I should be a proper laughing stock.
1: Why should you be a proper laughing stock, Smollett?
5: Oh, I had a shot in that direction myself.
1: Did you?
5: She half said yes, too. Hadn't you heard? She told most people. Now I look as if I were jilted.
1: Too bad.
5: Oh, the fortune of war.
1: Yes, fortune of war. Yes, odd how that happens, isn't it?
5: Yeah.
1: Sit down, Smollett, old man. Mother, Millicent, would you console Captain Smollett with your best light conversation? George and I have something to look at outside. The rain, you know. It's very bad, very bad. Come along, George.
7: Right, Governor. Perhaps we'll need raincoats, what?
1: Oh, I don't think so, George. Just make yourself at home, Smollett. Make yourself at home, old boy.
4: A cigarette, Captain Smollett.
5: Thank you. Nasty day to be going out.
4: Oh, it's something about the old well just off the sun porch door, you know.
5: Mm.
4: This terrible sodden weather seems to have loosened some of the stones.
5: Oh, too bad, too dash bad. Spoils the tennis and the croquet. I mean, a day like this, doesn't it, Millie?
2: Yes, it does.
4: She was practicing out on the croquet court earlier. But do pull your chair nearer the fire, Captain. It was so damp, we thought it would be cozy to light it.
5: Thank you. I'm quite comfortable.
2: I hope you don't feel too bad about Ella Bragdon, David.
5: Oh, can't always win, you know. Can't understand, though, what you women see in these bloodless clerics.
4: Oh, I always thought Mr. Withers was is a very charming man.
5: I quite agree, but why should anyone want to marry him? You wouldn't want to marry him, would you, Millie?
2: Not now.
5: What?
2: That is, I used to... Oh, no, of course not.
1: Mr. Smollett.
5: Yes, Prince. Good Lord, man. You come on a fellow suddenly.
1: I suppose I did. you don't mind this old double-barrel shotgun, do you, Smollett?
5: What?
1: I've been working on it. Might I have your attention for a minute? There's something on the sun porch I'd like to show you.
5: Yes, of course.
1: Smollett, George and I went out to see if we could shoot some rats which had been driven out of the old well by the high water. We were afraid they might get into the house. But you must listen to me very carefully, very carefully, or you'll be shot by accident.
5: Princey, what's the matter with you?
1: You heard me ask as you came in who would kill Withers. You also heard Millicent make a comment, an unguarded comment.
5: Well, what of it?
1: Very little, unless you were to hear that Withers had met with a violent end this afternoon. And that, my dear Smollett, is what you are going to hear.
5: What? Withers dead?
1: Yes.
5: Who killed him?
1: Millicent.
5: Oh. Good Lord.
1: Oh, shut up, sniveling Millie. Yes, it's a mess. And of course you would have remembered and guessed.
5: Oh, maybe, yes, I suppose I should.
1: Therefore, you constitute a problem.
5: Why did she kill him?
1: It's one of those disgusting things. Pitiable, too, I think. She deluded herself that he was in love with her.
5: Good heavens. Millie, yes, of course, I see.
1: He told her about the Davis girl, Ella Bragdon Davis.
5: I understand.
1: I have no wish, as you will comprehend, that she should be proved either a lunatic or a murderess. I could hardly go on living here after that, could I? Besides, I'm rather fond of Millie.
5: Quite.
1: On the other hand, you know about it.
5: Yes, I see. That makes me a problem. You were wondering if I could keep my mouth shut, if I promised?
1: I'm wondering if I could believe you.
5: But if I promised?
1: If things went smoothly, yes. But not if there was any sort of suspicion or any questioning. You would be afraid of being an accessory.
5: I don't know.
1: I do. What are we going to do?
5: I can't see anything else. I mean, you'll never be fool enough to do me in. You can't get rid of two corpses.
1: Well, I regard it as a better risk than the other. It could be an accident, or you and Withers could both disappear. There are possibilities in that, of course.
5: Listen, you can't...
1: I can. But there may be a way out. There is, Smollett. You gave it to me yourself.
5: I did? What?
1: Well, you said you would kill Withers. You have a motive.
5: Oh, look here now. I'm as guilty.
1: Now, listen, Smollett, I can't trust you. You must trust me, or else I will kill you now in the next minute. I mean that. You can choose between living and dying.
5: Go on.
1: There's the old well just outside the sun porch door. That's where I'm going to put Withers. No one outside knows he's come up here this afternoon. No one will ever look there for him unless you tell them. Now, you must give me evidence that you have murdered Withers.
5: I murdered him? Why do you want that?
1: So that I shall be dead sure that you'll never open your lips on the subject.
5: I see. What evidence?
1: George.
6: Yes, Governor?
1: Hit him in the face.
6: Sure!
1: You keep out of this, man.
6: Oh, Captain, you should be more careful. Look what your teeth did to my knuckle.
1: Do it again, George.
6: Okay.
2: Oh, I can't stand. Father, how can
1: now, you keep quiet, Millie. Stop sniveling. I'm sorry, Smollett, but there must be traces of a struggle between you and Withers. Then it will be not altogether safe for you to go to the police. Now, George, would you get the croquet mallet?
6: Oh, right. Yes. Okay.
1: And, George, take your handkerchief to it. You'll find it there on the sun porch floor.
6: Oh, yeah. Yeah, I got it, Governor.
1: That's right, boy.
6: There, Captain, there's the weapon.
1: See, as I told you, Smollett, there it was. Now, if you please, just grasp the end that mashed Withers' head. I shall shoot you if you don't.
5: Good Lord, you can't...
1: There.
5: All right.
1: That's it, old boy. That's right. Now, deposit it by the side of the house. Out of the rain, of course. Now, wait, George. Huh? First, you'd better pull a few hairs out of his head and put them under the nail of Withers' right hand.
5: Wait,
6: I'm sorry to muss your hair up, Captain.
5: Oh!
1: Don't be a baby,
6: Smollett. That's all we need. Enough of Withers, and we'll fix it right up. I'll be right with you, Governor.
1: Smollett, you may turn round now. Withers is just there in the sun porch. Draw back the curtain, old man.
5: Good Lord.
1: Yes. Messy. Now, you, Smollett, now you've just got to drag him through the door and dump him in the old well.
6: Just beyond the door, Captain.
5: I won't touch him, I won't.
1: All right, all right. Stand aside, George. Out of range, George. Just over there. Okay. There's only one place I want this charge of shot to go to.
2: Father!
1: Now,
2: Father.
1: Millie, you keep quiet and stop sniveling. My aim is...
5: Wait a minute. Wait, I'll...
1: That's better. That's better, Smollett. Much better. Now, go along now. In here. You've got to take him outside, old boy.
6: By the shoulders ought to do it, Captain.
1: You keep quiet, George. Now, go on, Smollett. Go on.
8: Under the arms. You've seen dead men before. Now, don't go green. Drag him out. Drag him, old boy. Do a little pulling. I'll just hold the gun here to make sure everything goes all right. Steady now. Mind the step there.
4: Mother! Come away from the window, dear. Don't look.
2: But Captain Smollett...
4: Your father is a very resourceful man, Millicent. I'm sure what he's doing
2: is... But the captain... I can't stand
4: you it. You mustn't question your dear father.
6: Hey, you two still at it. There's enough trouble around here without blubbering.
2: Don't you call me blubbering, George Princey. No.
1: Well, you see, Smollett, everything is perfectly safe. You remember, you see, that no one knows that Withers came here. Everyone thinks he walked off to Liston. And you see, that's 5 miles of country to search. They'll never look in our well. Don't you see how safe it is?
5: I guess so.
1: Good heavens, old boy, you're dripping wet. Why don't you slip your raincoat on? Is the tea ready, dear?
4: In just a minute, dear. I'll ring for Bridget.
1: It's exactly what you need, Smollett. A nice, hot cup of tea. It's the best thing in the world to ward off a cold. Sit down, won't you, old man? Don't you mind getting the chair wet. That's all right. Would you have a cigarette?
5: No.
1: Help yourself, old boy. See, I stick to my pipe. Funny how you get attached to pipes. My wife always says to me...
2: Everything's hot, ma'am.
4: Oh, Bridget, yes. Put the tray in front of me here on the table. That's it.
6: Say, Captain. Why, you've cut your lip.
5: I just knocked it.
4: Why, how dreadful. Here, Bridget, give the Captain this cup.
5: No, thank you. I rather think I'll be running along, if you don't mind.
4: Why, Captain Smollett, without any tea...
5: If you don't mind, Mrs. Princey, if I could... Just have my raincoat.
6: Oh, I'll get it for you, Cap.
1: This is very distressing, Smollett. Very odd.
5: I'll be all right presently, I'm sure.
6: Oh, here we are. Let me help you, sir.
5: Thank you, young man.
6: There.
1: You'd better go out the front way, Smollett. The walk is drier.
6: Oh, let me hold the door for you, Cap.
1: And don't worry, old fellow. Don't worry at all.
5: No. Good afternoon.
1: It's nothing serious, I imagine, dear. A little rest, of course. He'll be as right as rain. Oh, by the way, Millicent, you're not looking any too well, dear.
4: Not well at all. I'm sure it was that croquet court. Being outdoors in weather like this is simply foolhardy.
1: Yes.
6: Huh? Mate is right, Millie. You saw what happened to Captain Smollett.
4: Come along, dear. I shall give you a hot foot bath and put you to bed. A couple of days in bed and you'll be fine again.
1: Now, you get plenty of rest, Millicent, and don't you worry about a thing. That's the best cure for you, dear.
6: I guess I'll have a little nap too, Governor. Fine afternoon for a nap.
1: Yes, it is. Nice. Indeed it is, Sam. Well, enjoy yourself, boy. I'll see you later. I'll see you all later.
9: Your number, please.
1: Oh, would you get me the police station?
9: Police station? Right away, sir.
10: Police headquarters, Sergeant Yancey speaking.
1: Oh, hello, Sergeant. This is Princey of Abbott's Road. I believe you know me.
10: Oh, indeed I do, Mr. Princey.
1: Sergeant, a rather horrible thing has just occurred. Quite extraordinary. It's murder, in fact.
10: Murder?
1: I'm afraid it looks rather bad. Well, for a close friend of ours, unfortunately, we saw him do it. I think you'd better send someone over right away.
10: Well, a man should be there right about now, Mr. Princey.
1: I beg your pardon?
10: I say our man should be there now. Constable Martin has his post right below your house there, just rang in. Seems Captain Smollett was with him.
1: Captain Smollett?
10: He reported some rather queer goings-on at your place, but I certainly didn't understand it was murder. But just don't touch anything, Mr. Princey, and don't worry. Don't worry at all.
1: No, Sergeant. I won't worry, thank you.
11: Governor, where are you?
1: I'm right here, and stop shouting.
6: We have some visitors, Governor.
1: I can see that. I'm not... Well, Constable, good afternoon. Hello, Smollett. See, what a remarkable fellow you are, coming back like this, here to reenact the crime.
5: Only the one against me, Princey. The one against the curate I'll leave to you people.
1: Extraordinary sense of humor you have.
12: Mr. Princey, I just had a look at what's in your well. Not a pretty sight, that. Not pretty at all.
1: Yes, Captain Smollett was thorough, if nothing else.
12: You saw him when he did it, sir, out in the back?
1: Oh, yes, yes, oh, quite. We were just returning from a walk, and Smollett had evidently been laying for the curate, hiding out in those bushes by the road, I imagine.
12: He was never inside this house?
1: Never.
12: And you say, Captain?
5: I say that while I was inside this house, a guest of the family, I was coerced into dragging the curate's body outside and dumping it in the well.
12: Well, there we are.
5: Well, not entirely, Constable. I'll just remove my raincoat here and demonstrate how damp I got my clothes when I went outside without it.
12: Now, that's interesting, isn't it?
1: Yes, yes. He undoubtedly removed his coat at some point between here and your post. I might as well tell you that his weapon, a red croquet mallet, is out by the side of this house. I shouldn't be at all surprised that you'd find his fingerprints all over it.
5: All over the end of the mallet, Constable. The end that mashed Withers' head. Not the end I'd have to grasp in order to do the mashing.
6: Governor,
1: that's a decent try, Smollett, but it won't work. There must be other evidence, Constable. You'll undoubtedly find it when you examine the body.
5: He means the hair under Withers' nails. Well, sir, I happened to notice something when your young George there opened the door for me. If you'll carefully look, I believe you'll find a few of my precious hairs under his nails, too.
6: Well, what are you trying
1: Shut
6: to
1: up,
6: say?
1: Shut up, George, will you? Constable, this is a complete waste of time. So far as a violent struggle between Smollett and Withers is concerned, Smollett's face speaks for itself quite eloquently.
5: But no more eloquently than your son's knuckles. As you see, Constable, a fresh abrasion. He did that on my teeth. Did he?
1: What?
5: I said, or did he? He might have done that on Withers' teeth.
1: Oh, I see.
5: Yes.
1: I see what you mean.
6: Oh, but I didn't, Governor. He said that I did it on Mr. Withers.
1: You keep still, you nitwit. Let me think.
5: As a matter of fact, George, the more I think of it, the more I'm convinced it was your voice I heard. Quite a vigorous quarrel. Something about the curate jilting your sister.
1: Don't be ridiculous, Smollett.
5: Very well, Pincey. If he didn't do it, who did?
12: Yes, that's what I'd like to know. How about it, Mr. Princey?
1: Yes, that is a sticker, all right.
5: George, my boy, it looks to me as if you're elected.
6: Elected? Well, what do you mean? I didn't do it. Well,
1: keep your mouth shut.
6: Well, I won't, sir. I'm not going to take the blame for her. Millie did it. She did it with the mallet. I saw her.
2: Me?
6: Why, you?
5: Millie? You could prove that?
6: Prove it? Yes. Yes. Her fingerprints on the mallet.
5: George, don't you remember when you made me touch the mallet when you picked it up with your handkerchief? George, I'm sure you wiped that handle clean.
6: No.
5: Oh, well, I can hardly expect you to remember that if you can't even remember killing the curate.
6: Governor,
1: I told you to keep still, George. I am thinking.
6: Well, Governor, you're not going to let him say that.
1: As long as I can remember, George, you have been a trial and tribulation to me.
6: What?
1: You shouldn't have done it, George.
6: Oh.
1: You shouldn't have done it. Now let's all have a nice hot cup of tea. Warms the cockles of the arms. Very good for you. Mother, where's the sugar?

0: And so closes Wet Saturday, starring Mr. Charles Laughton, tonight's tale of suspense.
1: In just a moment, we shall hear again from Mr. Laughton. But first, let me ask you a question. 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
2: Hello, this is Charles Laughton. I hope you enjoyed our play this evening. And next week, I'm told that Suspense will bring you another of John Collier's stories. It's one of my very particular favorites. It's called Back for Christmas, and your star will be Peter Lorre.
0: Charles Laughton appeared by courtesy of Metro-Goldwyn-Mayer, producer of the Technicolor musical Thousands Cheer. Don't forget, then, next Thursday, same time, for Peter Lorre in Suspense.
1: Presented by Roma Wines. 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

0: This is the Columbia Broadcasting System. Another tale well calculated to keep you in suspense. We bring you Bitter Grapes, a story written for suspense by Milton Geiger.
1: It's a very big drugstore, and it has everything. I want it to be big, because I want to be small and unnoticed. I want to be invisible in my wretchedness. I want to crawl into silence and oblivion. I want to finish my last days in peace. Today, when I saw Dr. Quillen again, I was sure. I'm going to die. He tried to be casual, but I know. I took the prescription to the huge drugstore. Not that I wanted to live. I just wanted to live long enough to make sure that I had killed Warren.
2: This will take about 10 minutes, Mr. Blake. Now, will you wait for it?
1: Tell me, what's that medicine supposed to be for?
2: That's really for your doctor to say.
1: Never mind, I know what it's for. You used to have one of those little booths here where people could make records of their voice.
2: Yeah, right behind the magazines, Mrs. Blake.
1: Oh, yes.
2: You drop a half dollar in the slot and record a 3-minute message and drop the record in the lockbox.
1: Yes. Yes, thank you so much. Now, drop half dollar in slot. Pull lever. Speak clearly and evenly into microphone. Yes. My dearest Warren, you have the note I left for you about the food I left for you in the refrigerator. Don't look for me. You see, Warren, I've known all along about that woman you've been seeing. Coming home so very late to our little ranch home we once loved. Giving me your weak, absurd excuses. Oh, why, Warren, when we were so happy together? It's all gone. Our vines have bitter grapes now. Remember, darling, remember how you used to read to me from the Song of Songs, which is Solomon's? Let me see thy countenance, my beloved. Let me hear thy voice. For sweet is thy voice, and thy countenance is comely. Remember? You've read my note by now, telling you to take the food I left for you in the refrigerator. And as you listen to this record, you're a dying man. The food was poisoned. Only I can tell the doctors what the poison was in time to save you. But I'm dying, and I want you to die. I'm so sorry, Warren, darling. Oh, the little foxes that spoil our vineyards. Goodbye, my darling. I had to do it. I had to do it.
2: Here you are, Mrs. Blake. And notice the directions on the label carefully. One tablet morning and night for 30 days. Then one tablet only after breakfast.
1: How much is that, please?
2: That's $2.75 for 100 tablets. You can get the prescription refilled 5 times without another prescription from your doctor.
1: 100 tablets?
2: Yes, ma'am.
1: Refilled 5 times?
2: Mm-hmm.
1: But that's... Oh.
2: That's almost a year's medication.
1: But that's... Please, give me some change. I've got to use your telephone. Right away. Dr. Quillen, I must ask you a blunt question.
3: Go ahead, Mrs. Blake.
1: I told you in your office an hour ago that I've been feeling worse lately. A sense of impending death.
3: Now, you've been a very bad girl about following my orders for a quiet or emotional life, Mrs. Blake.
1: Then I was right. I am going to die.
3: Now, Mrs. Blake...
1: Well, admit it. Tell me I'm going to die.
3: On the contrary, like so many heart patients, you can live sensibly to a ripe old age.
1: But that's impossible.
3: You are contradicting, if I may say so, one of the leading heart specialists.
1: Oh. No, he's wrong. I've got to die now. The police... that record. They'll come after me. I've got to get the record back.
2: All set, Mrs. Blake. I put your medicine in this envelope. It's quite a small vial.
1: About that record I just made in your booth?
2: Oh, it'll be picked up and stamped downtown, Mrs. Blake.
1: I know, but... Well, I

0: When are the records collected, then?
1: Well, the man isn't due until around noon tomorrow.
0: Oh, I can't wait until then. I couldn't bear it. I've made plans to go Easter, and they can't be changed.
1: I'm sorry.
0: Sorry. Sorry isn't enough. Only one thing I can do. I wander among the shelves of pot scourers and light bulbs and whatnot, and find a heavy screwdriver. I go into the record booth again, close the door. I pry at the box that holds the records. Then the cover's shapeless. It won't open. It's useless. I've got to wait until tomorrow.

0: Oh, good morning, Mrs. Blake. I thought you'd be on your way east this morning.
1: I had to cancel, so I thought I might as well come back and pick up that record. You said the serviceman will be here at noon?
0: Oh, he's already been here.
1: Been here? But you told me he wouldn't be here until noon.
0: Well, I know, but somebody tried to jimmy the record box yesterday shortly after you left. And the man had to come out early this morning to fix it.
1: Somebody jimmy...
0: Are you all right, Mrs. Blake?
1: Can I stop my record before they put it in the mail? Can't I telephone them and stop them? It's important.
0: You might try. The magazine stand there has the number.

0: Hurry.
1: Phone Letter Incorporated, Devitt talking.
0: Mr. Devitt, I'm calling from the Gold Coast Pharmacy.
1: Oh, that vandalism thing. Well, my man took care of that this morning, didn't he?
0: I'm a customer, Mr. Devitt. I made a record on your machine here yesterday, and I have to have it back.
1: Well, I can't hold the whole shebang up just for you.
0: Please, it's important.
1: If you want your record, you'll have to get down here in half an hour.
0: I'm taking a taxi right away.

0: Hello. I'm looking for a Mr. Devitt.
1: You got him.
0: I phoned you an hour ago about my record.
1: Yeah, the records are gone out, lady.
0: But I told you...
1: I couldn't hold them any longer, lady.
0: All right. Where did you mail them?
1: Not me. Leonard.
0: Who is Leonard?
1: Look, lady, now don't take it out on me. What happened to come into your head to put on a record?
0: Where did Leonard mail the records?
1: Well, you got me.
0: Well, don't you know?
1: With a million boxes around? Ask Leonard.
0: Well, where is he?
1: Well, this is his day at the races. He's gone for the day.
0: Oh, I don't know what to do. What shall I do?
1: Well, I don't know what's in this here record you sent, the party you sent it to.
0: I sent it to my husband. Wouldn't the postman give me the record if I wait for him at the collection box?
1: Not a chance. How far does the record go? I mean in miles.
0: About 60 miles.
1: Oh, so okay, you just be waiting for the mailman when he delivers your mail, that's all. That's simple.
0: I didn't send it to our home. I wanted to make very sure that nobody but my husband could hear it. I sent it to his box number.
1: In that case, lady, you are but dead.
0: Don't say that.
1: Of course there might be one chance. Oh,
0: tell me.
1: We put the records in a big cardboard box and park them on top of the mailbox. That way we don't hog the whole mailbox to ourselves.
0: But you don't know which box.
1: That's the heck of it, ain't it? What are you going to do, lady? Check them all?
0: All right, driver. Now, try cruising up and down the north-south streets and slow down at the corners.
2: Are you sure you know what you're doing, ma'am? The meter says $11.40, and we ain't 1 mile from where you started. Now, are you sure that...
0: Wait, driver. I see it. Stop here.
2: That'll be $11.40.
0: Well, I'll pay you later. Wait for me, please.
2: Oh, no. I'll hold the flag, but I gotta get paid now for what you owe me.
0: Oh, I can't find my money purse right now. I've got to get to that mailbox before that mail truck on the next corner gets to it.
2: Absolutely not, ma'am. Now, I'm sorry.
0: Oh, please. I know I've got the money someplace. Here, take my wristwatch. Please, it'll be too late.
2: No, lady.

0: Deputy, no.
1: Driver, I promise you, I give you my word. Let me off here and drive around the block and pick me up again. We'll take it from there, please.
0: All right, once around the block and you'll be there?
1: At the next mailbox, I promise.
0: Okay, lady.
1: Thank you.
0: Thank you.
1: I get to the box. The mail truck is inching toward me through traffic. Hurry. I riffle through the envelopes in the cardboard box on top of the mailbox. Blake. Blake. Warren Blake. Oh, where is it? Nobody even notices me. I'm just a secretary who's misaddressed an envelope and is casually recovering it. Casually. My heart is hammering. And then suddenly, Blake. Warren Blake. I have it. I have it. And I'm at the curb, and there comes my taxi around the corner for me. Taxi! You see, driver, I didn't run away, did I? You see, my money purse slipped into the cuff of one of my gloves. You see, here.
0: All right, fine. Where to now?
1: Oh, well, first I want to stop at some music store where I can rent a portable record player.
0: I know just the place for a portable record player.
1: And then I want to go to my hotel. I want to listen to something. I've got to make sure.

0: turntable speed for 33 and a third revolutions per minute. So, start now. My dearest Warren.
1: My dearest wife.
0: What?
1: I hope you're back home by now in our little old ranch house listening to this record of my voice.
0: Warren! How?
1: I don't know how to begin. Now, let's see.
0: It's the wrong... Warren, how...
1: I'll come right out with it, baby. I'm worried. Just when I ought to be happiest. You see, our money problems are all over suddenly. Well, those were the only problems we ever had together, weren't they?
0: No, Warren, they weren't. But how...
1: You see, I never wanted to tell you what I was up to. Being out late at night, coming home at all hours.
0: Perfume clinging to your coat.
1: But I had a secret, Lorna.
0: Oh, yes.
1: I couldn't talk to you about it, but... Well, I knew you trusted me and believed in me, so I just told you I was working late, period.
0: So I poisoned you, period.
1: I just avoided your questions as well as I could. But isn't... Until I could be sure.
0: Sure of what? The other woman?
1: Well, this morning I got home late. Out all night again, of course.
0: Of course.
1: Why, I found your note with your instructions about taking the food in the refrigerator.
0: And?
1: I warmed up the stuff and reduced it to nothing but bones and crumbs and a greasy spot on the plate. Thanks, honey.
0: You deserved it.
1: I am worried, though. I didn't like the tone of your letter. When you didn't show up, I decided to call Dr. Quillen in the city. He said you'd just been there.
0: Yes, dear.
1: He said you'd telephoned, too, with some ridiculous premonition that you were going to die. Oh, honey, that's silly, because now we're all set. You've got it made at last.
0: Indeed.
1: You know, my boss's daughter's married to that aircraft executive, don't you? Well, Barbara...
0: Barbara?
1: Well, that is Mrs. Aircraft Executive, but took a liking to my work. Asked me to take a crack at designing a house for her and Mr. Aircraft Executive.
0: Is that all she took a liking to, Warren?
1: Well, ma'am, she liked the plans so well, she showed them to her husband. And he liked them so well, he's just commissioned me to design a new jet engine laboratory for the company. So that's where your wandering boy has been these long nights. Now it can be told. I've been working with Barbara Aircraft Executive so I'd get just what her husband likes in a home and a plant and hit the jackpot.
0: Oh, Warren. Oh,
1: I didn't want to raise your hopes until I was sure. I came home full of the big news, and then I found that note of yours and started to get real worried.
0: Forgive me.
1: I decided to drive into the city, and well, then I traced you to that big drugstore where you get your prescriptions filled.
0: Forgive me.
1: The druggist said you'd been there all right, and said you'd use the record-making machine they've got there. So I thought it'd be a nice idea to use it myself. How am I coming over, honey? This is the Columbia Broadcasting System.
0: Oh, darling.
1: No fooling, though, Lorna. Are you okay?
0: Oh, forgive me.
1: I keep phoning you at the ranch, but no answer. I'll keep on trying to reach you, but I want to get this into the record. Have you got a pencil and paper handy?
0: In my purse. Wait. Yes.
1: You ready?
0: Ready, darling.
1: Now take this down. Reading 2311. Got it? R-E 2311.
0: Reading 2311.
1: Now that's the telephone number of the hospital I'm going to be in town.
0: Hospital?
1: I've been feeling queasy since I ate that stuff you left for me. No criticism intended.
0: Oh, Warren.
1: It's probably just the excitement and strain I've been under sweating out this big thing. Well, anyway, the doctors at Suburban General are going to start tests as soon as I check in. Yes, ma'am.
0: Tests?
1: Well, that's about all.
0: Tests will take too long.
1: I don't have enough record left to say anything more than I love you, darling.
0: Oh, I love you. I love you.
1: Oh, my dove that art in the clefts of the rock, in the covert of the cliff.
0: Let
1: me see thy countenance. Let me hear thy voice.
0: Let me hear thy voice.
1: Remember?
0: Oh, forgive me.
1: Oh, there goes the red light. Time's up.
0: Oh, no.
1: I'll be seeing you, baby. Now, remember the number. Reading 2311. I love you.
0: Warren. Warren, you'll die. I didn't know. I didn't understand. I was ill and desperate, and I loved you so. Forgive me. I poisoned the food. Forgive me. The telephone. Save him. Tell his doctors what I gave him. Ready? Reading 2311. I can't. Get off the line.
2: Will you please call Tom Albright to the telephone?
0: Get off the line. This is an emergency.
2: Who is this?
0: Please.
2: Is this the Excelsior bowling alley?
0: No.
3: General Hospital.
0: Hello?
3: Hello, this is Suburban General Hospital. Hello?
0: The foxes. The little foxes.
3: Hello, is something the matter there?
0: Hello?
3: Can you speak up a little, please?
0: My heart.
3: I'm sorry, I still can't hear you. Would you like to ring the operator and ask for a better line?
0: No. No, there isn't time.
3: Who is this, please?
0: This is Mrs. Warren Blake.
3: Is something the matter?
0: I must talk to Mr. Blake at once.
3: One moment, please.
0: Let me see thy countenance. Let me hear thy voice, oh, Warren. Let me hear thy voice. Let me...
4: Lorna, baby. Hi, darling. How are you?
0: Hello, darling. I'm fine. Don't talk, darling. Let me talk to your doctor, darling. Right away.

This is the Man in Black, here again to introduce Columbia's program, Suspense. With us in Hollywood tonight as star is Mr. Gene Lockhart, whose remarkable characterizations on the screen have won him a notable following with American audiences. It is with rueful satisfaction, but with satisfaction nonetheless, that the genial Mr. Lockhart contemplates his reputation. Because of his cinematic misdoings, his numberless treacheries, betrayals, and cowardly villainies, he is one of the most hated men in the country today. Our story this evening by John Shaw is called Statement of Employee Henry Wilson. And so with the performance of Gene Lockhart, as he relates and relives the events of the climactic moment in Henry Wilson's life, we again hope to keep you in suspense.

0: I was aware that I was trembling. I tried walking slowly back and forth in front of the desk, but even in motion, my knees felt weak and my whole body shook. Why was it always I who trembled and never this pompous insect sitting in front of me? His voice was cool and mocking. His voice was clear and hard.
1: Well, I sympathize with you, of course, Wilson. But the error must be brought to Mr. Larkin's attention. There is quite a big mistake there. Quite a costly mistake. Mr. Larkin must know.
0: He wouldn't cover it up. I knew that. 2 years ago, this man had come with the firm. For 8 years before that, I had worked there, enjoying the work, liking the people. And then he had come there. Have you ever stood quietly by and watched someone rob your house and steal your pocketbook? I was helpless. He was ambitious. He was clever. He was fluent. And as of tonight, I was his subordinate. 2 years against 10 years. Around the office, I had a reputation of being casual and carefree. But I hated this man. Every inch of me hated this man. And it was not a new hatred.
1: Of course, there is no question of your honesty.
0: His voice was patronizing. The patient teacher and the unruly pupil. I hated him. He smiled up at me and waved his hand in dismissal. He almost brushed a small iron vase off the top of the desk with the gesture. I had seen that vase so often, but I had never seen it out of the eyes that I was looking at it with now.
1: Good night, Wilson.
0: Good night, I said. Good night, clever boy. I walked out into the corridor and rang for the elevator.
2: Ah, terrible night, ain't it, Mr. Wilson?
0: I heard the boy
3: yes, sir,
0: talking, like he was yelling at me from some distant mountain. He was talking and I was answering, but what either one of us was saying, I didn't know. I was thinking of something else. I looked at my watch as I stepped out of the car. It was 11:30 already. I mentioned it.
2: You've had a long day today, Mr. Wilson.
0: Those were the first words of the boy that I heard. Heard clearly. Very clearly. Yes, I told him.
4: Oh, plenty of overtime this week.
0: I stood and looked at him for a moment.
4: Mr. Dodds is still in the office. You might drop in and see if he wants anything. I think he'd be very grateful.
2: I will, sir. I certainly will. It'll help to pass the time, sir. I don't like to complain, but these nights pass awful slow sometimes.
4: Yes. Go up and see if he wants anything. Go up and see.
0: I walked out of the lobby and came back into the building again when the boy had gotten into the elevator. 4 flights up. I took the stairs slowly. I was in no rush. I must let the boy get out of the room first. He said the nights passed slowly. This one wouldn't, and yet there would be an eternity compressed in it. When I got to the 4th floor, I stood at the top of the stairs and watched the door to Dodd's office. The elevator was parked at the floor, so I knew the boy was in the room. A short while later, he came out, and I crouched back in the shadows until he'd gone down in the car. And then I walked into the room, not in a crouch or moving my feet so that no sound would wake the stillness, but casually, honestly. There was a small waiting room to Mr. Dodd's office. In 2 years, he had a waiting room. In 10, I had none. I felt like laughing at the symbolism of that fact.
1: Who's there?
0: I called out my name and entered his office.
1: Yes, what is it, Wilson?
0: He was still sitting down, and the iron vase was still alongside of him, very close to him. I started to talk. I don't know what about, business, things in general, I've quite forgotten. I reached across and picked up the iron vase casually, very casually. But his eyes went wild suddenly, and he jumped. And I hit him square on the top of the head with the vase. It wasn't a very good shot. I had no leverage. But he started to slump back in the chair. I hit him again, hard, and again, and again. And a red streak ran across his forehead, and he lay still. I put my hand against his heart. For a moment, there was a soft beating, and then I could feel nothing. I was very calm and very warm. I was calmer than I'd ever been before. I wiped off the vase and put it back onto the desk. I ran through the papers that Dodds had been looking at until I found the one paper I was looking for. I ripped it into little bits, and I put the pieces into my pocket. Outside the building, my first act would be to scatter the pieces. I'd cover my mistake myself. I moved slowly back to the door. I wiped the doorknob and looked once around the room before I opened the door and stepped out into the waiting room. And then...
3: Going home, Mr. Wilson?
0: I stood there, afraid to turn, afraid to think. I slammed the door shut behind me and stood in front of it.
3: Are you all right, Mr. Wilson?
0: I tried to talk, but the words got caught somewhere in my throat. It was the sweeper, Tom Higby, the night sweeper. I almost fainted. Everything had been set so nicely. I'd left the building. The elevator boy had come up and found Dodds in good health. Someone had stolen in later and killed him. That would be the elevator boy's story. If suspicion attached to anyone, it would be to the boy. I had left the building. I had left the building, but now, this.
3: Are you all right, Mr. Wilson?
4: I'm fine, Tom. A bit of a cold, that's all. A weakens one. How are the wife and kids?
3: Fine, fine.
0: The shock was wearing off.
4: Mr. Dodds is in his room now, Tom. Working very late tonight. You'd better, let his office go for this once.
3: Well, if you say so, Mr. Wilson. I could give it a quick brush, though, sir. I wouldn't disturb him none.
0: I stood firm in front of the door. For a moment, I wondered if he'd seen anything when I'd come out of the room. It was possible. He could have looked over my shoulder. Ah, no. No, he hadn't seen anything. He began to sweep the sitting room, and I stood and watched him. I couldn't let him get out of here. I'd go to the chair if he told me about being there. And I couldn't kill him, too. Oh, what a quick step it had been back to normal. I was nervous again, and I felt a sickness at the bottom of my stomach. I tried to talk, and I sounded stupid. Tom looked at me. I wouldn't have to touch him. It would be his word against mine, and I had left the building. I opened the door quickly and went back into Dodd's office. I tried to keep my eyes away from that thing at the desk. I remember that he'd kept a bottle in one of the drawers, and I took it and brought it out to the sitting room with me.
4: Oh, Tom, Mr. Dodds has a birthday tomorrow, and he wonders if you'll drink his health with me.
3: Well, I don't think you better take any tonight.
0: Mr. Dodds has a birthday. Sometime tomorrow he'll be a day old in the next world. Tom was famous for his liquor habits, but he hesitated.
3: Well, now...
0: I poured the drinks.
3: I don't think you better have...
4: Up with it, Tom, and down with it. And here's to Mr. Dodds.
3: Well, all right, here's kindness.
0: He drank one. He drank another. He drank a third. And still I poured them into him. He got talkative and grew very gay, but he didn't pass out. I looked at my watch. It was almost 12:30. One whole hour I'd wasted with him. I could stand no more. He was drunk. Any test would show that. His story tomorrow would be listed as a drunkard's babble. I had left the building an hour ago. I couldn't afford to waste any more time. I walked behind him, and he was laughing. And I hit him as hard as I could on the back of the neck. He pitched forward off the chair onto the floor. I dragged him into Dodd's office. And I lifted him into the chair facing Dodds. I brought the bottle in from the sitting room and put it on the desk in front of Dodds. I took the iron vase and curled Tom's hands around it for the fingerprints. And I dropped it at his feet. A bottle. A fight. A killing. I was sweating. I went out into the sitting room again and almost fell to my knees. I was frightened. I had to get out of here. I got to the lobby and looked out of the shadows at the elevator. The boy was sitting on a chair outside the car, and he seemed asleep. I came out of the darkness and went quickly towards the street and began to walk rapidly. I wanted to get somewhere out of the world. Would I ever sleep again? We murderers are not supposed to, and I wanted to rest. Ah! I had a sudden idea. I went into a cafeteria and used the telephone. I called the building and got the elevator boy on the phone.
4: Hello there. Hello, Jim. Oh, this is Mr. Wilson, Jim. Has Mr. Dodds left yet?
0: The voice that answered me was sleepy and the words were hard to make out, but I knew all the answers.
4: Well, listen closely, Jim. Will you tell him that the address of the place we were talking about is 144 Gray Street? Yes, Yes, that's right. Oh, he'll know what I mean. Will you go up and tell him now, Jim? All right. Thanks a lot, Jim.
0: I was sure the sweeper would be discovered in the room with Dodds. The address was a Turkish bath. It was logical. A man working all night might want to go to a Turkish bath afterwards. Jim would walk in now, and heaven only knew what came next. The sweeper would be caught like a rat in a trap, drunk, and with a murdered man sitting across from him. I walked home through streets that crushed me in their shadows, between walls that whispered at me as I passed. I sat up in my room for hours, listening to the sounds Manhattan makes in the night. And finally I fell asleep. And I sat, and I slept, and I dreamed until sunrise. I woke with a start. I was shaking like some miserable wet cur. I took a drink and tried breathing deeply. Somewhere I'd read that deep breathing killed that scared feeling. What in blazes was I frightened about? I was safe. I was completely safe. But when I left the house, I was still shaking. I walked all around the block that the building was on before I went inside. It looked like any other morning. On the floor where my office was, I saw a policeman. And then another. And then my world was surrounded by a ring of police and plainclothes men. I must watch my nerves. I must move carefully, very carefully. None of them paid any more attention to me than they did to any of the others. They assembled all of us in the president's office, and then one of them, a sharp, alert young man, began to talk.
5: Last night, an attempt was made on the life of one of your associates, Mr. Charles Dodds.
0: A murmur ran around the room. I was talking with the rest, being surprised with the rest. But what did he mean, an attempt? Dodds had been dead. Or had he?
5: Fortunately, however, the attack was not successful. And Mr. Dodds has supplied us with some rather unbelievable information.
0: I tried to hold myself. I felt faint suddenly. And then something happened inside me, and I did not break. It was a trick. It was a trick, I was sure of it. The detective stared at us, running his eyes across our faces, across my face, searching, staring. And then he shrugged his shoulders.
5: Well, as a matter of fact, Mr. Dodds was killed. And another man you might know also died last night. Mr. Thomas Higby, the night sweeper.
0: Higby, dead too? Again, that rustle of voices, that droning conversation that I was part of. Some of them had known Higby, liked him. I hadn't meant to kill him. Could there be some mistake? I wanted to ask one of these men, was there some mistake? I hadn't meant to kill him.
5: Mr. Dodds was clubbed to death. A night sweeper died of a heart attack. Nothing more is known as yet about what happened here last night. You must all consider yourselves at the disposal of the police. Until you're told otherwise. Now, if you...
0: Blast them. Why didn't they say something? They were lying to these people. Nothing more was known. That's nonsense. Why, it was all there for them to see. It told its own story. Higby had killed Dodds. Poor, harmless little Higby had killed that big, famous executive. And now...
5: Mr. Wilson, will you come this way, please? Just a little routine questioning, that's all. Everybody here will have to undergo it.
0: I must watch myself. I must go very slowly.
5: Sit here, won't you, Mr. Wilson? Now, do you remember what time you left the office last night?
4: Yes, it was 11:30. I remember mentioning it to the elevator boy.
5: And what time did you get home?
4: Oh, somewhere about 12:30, I guess. Yes, just about that time.
5: Is there anybody who would swear to that?
4: Well, the elevator boy...
5: Well, I don't mean that. Is there anyone who saw you go into your house at 12:30?
4: I hardly think so. At that time, the streets aren't too well populated, you know, officer. And I live in a house where people mind their own business. I really don't know anybody in the house. And I doubt if anybody saw me go into it. But you can check with the elevator boy, though, as to my going home at 11:30.
5: Yes, we have already. You weren't on the best of terms with Dodds, were you, Wilson?
4: Oh, I was fond of him. But I don't know what right you have to say a thing like that.
5: Well, he kind of did you out of a job around here, didn't he?
4: Oh, he was a smart man. Mr. Dodds was an exceptionally smart man. It was not at all a disgrace to lose a position to him. When I left him last night, he was in excellent health. And if I killed a man every time I had a job taken away from me, I'd have quite a long line of victims behind me. Of course, I'm just joking, you know.
5: You made a phone call to him last night, didn't you?
4: Yes, to the elevator boy. I remember suggesting that he go to a Turkish bath after he'd finished work to sort of tone up. They're very good, you know. And I mentioned that I knew a very good one that I could recommend. And then when he asked me the name of it, I couldn't think of the address of the place. And I thought of it later, though, and I phoned the building.
5: Where'd you phone from?
4: From a little place in the neighborhood.
5: And about what time did you phone?
4: Well, it was about 12:25, I guess. I was getting a little mixed up. It couldn't have been then. I was still in the building at 12:30. Ah, they were confusing me.
5: You called at exactly 12:55. So you must have miscalculated the time of your arrival at home. However, that isn't important. None of us is expected to time ourselves from place to place, are we? When we find too good an alibi, we get kind of suspicious. Well, I don't think we'll have to bother you anymore, Mr. Wilson.
4: Thank you. He asked me to send somebody in to see him as I went out. I forget who it was. I was thinking very hard. I went into my office and sat down. So easy. Was it possible the whole thing was over? And so easily?
6: Hello there, Wilson. Very sad, this business. Very sad.
4: Oh, good morning, Mr. Larkin.
6: But we must go on. Mr. Dodds would want it that way.
4: Yes, sir, he would.
6: It's a responsible job he had, Wilson. But you've been with us long enough to know that.
4: Yes, sir.
6: Do you think you can handle it?
4: Well, sir, yes, sir, I think I can.
6: Good. Get your stuff together and take over Dodd's old office. You deserve this, Wilson. And I'm sure you'll reward our confidence in you.
4: Well, thank you very much, sir. Of course, I hardly expected...
6: On second thought, I think you'd better go into his office right away and sort of straighten out some of the things on his desk. I'll have one of the boys bring your things in later.
4: Very well, sir.
6: Good luck.
4: Thank you, sir. The fat, pompous pig. Why hadn't he said those things before last night? They were all in a spot now. They needed poor, stupid Wilson. They needed me to get them out of a hole. The further the thing went, the funnier it got. Books were wrong about virtue and good counting for anything. To get ahead, you either married the boss's daughter or killed the boss. I took a pencil and a small notebook and went out into the corridor. I stood for a moment outside Dodd's office, just like last night, and then I pushed the door open, slowly, the sitting room, and then the door to the office. I opened it and walked inside. I heard the door close softly behind me, and I stood there, smelling the death in the air. And then, I saw it. I saw it. I tried to yell, but I couldn't get the words out. There in front of me, sitting in the chair, where I'd propped him last night, was Tom Higby, his eyes open, his expression blank and staring, and at his feet was the bottle and the vase, the same bottle, the same vase. Dodd's was all that was missing. I turned and I bolted into the hall.
7: Higby, well, what's the matter, Wilson? You look like you'd seen a ghost.
4: In the office. Higby.
7: Higby? Why, Higby's dead, man. What's the matter?
4: Mr. Larkin. Where's Mr. Larkin?
6: Here I am, Wilson. What's the matter?
4: In the office.
6: What? Why, nothing's the matter in here. I don't...
4: I walked in after him. There was nothing there. Nothing. No Higby. No bottle. No vase. But I saw them. I saw them. Oh, was I going crazy? Was I beginning to go mad? I felt Larkin's pat on my shoulder. He murmured something about everybody being a little touchy, a little jumpy. And then he left. And I was alone in the room. Be careful. Be careful. Be careful. I stood. I stared at the desk and at the chair. No one was there. No one could have been there. I must watch myself. What?
8: Oh, I beg your pardon.
4: Oh, not at all.
8: I seem to be in the wrong room. I'm Mrs. Charles Dodds.
4: Oh.
8: I'm looking for that young detective. He doesn't seem to be out here.
4: Well, I believe he's in the end room questioning the employees. Oh,
8: then I don't suppose he'll be able to see me for a little while. Do you mind if I wait here for him?
4: Well, I...
8: Thank you so much.
4: Excuse me for a second. Charlie, will you tell the detective that Mrs. Dodds is waiting for him in my new office? Oh, you've already seated yourself. I was going to suggest that perhaps this seat might...
0: She was sitting in his chair. There was blood in that chair.
8: This is quite all right, thank you. Charles would have liked to see the way everybody's taking his death. Everyone is so kind to me.
0: Mr. Dodds was a fine man, a fine man.
8: You're Mr. Wilson, aren't you? He used to talk about you. Thought you were a very bright person. He seemed very fond of you. I don't know how I'll be able to go on without
0: him. Mrs. Dodds, you mustn't. You mustn't.
8: I'm sorry. He wouldn't like to see me carrying on like this, would he? We were going to buy a home in Westchester this summer. Did he ever tell you that? Yes. Just outside Yonkers. We have two lovely little ones. Toby and little Mary. He loved the New York State countryside. We talked so much about it.
0: On she rambled. He liked this. He didn't like that. The children. Toby and little Mary. Toby and little Mary. She was driving me crazy. Stop it. I wanted to yell. Get out of here and leave me in peace. Get out of here, you witch. Get out.
7: Mrs. Dodds, Detective Lewis would like to see you now.
8: Thank you for everything, Mr. Wilson. And goodbye.
0: Goodbye. Goodbye and get out and leave me alone. I hadn't meant to do anything like that. I hadn't wanted to do any of the things I was doing. All I'd wanted to do was to kill Dodds. All these other things, they weren't mine. I hadn't killed Higby. He can't haunt me. His wife can't cry at me. Heart attack. That's it. Higby died of a heart attack.
7: I beg your pardon, sir. Have you seen Mrs. Higby? The detective's looking for her.
0: How would I see her? Am I everybody's guardian? How can anybody get lost in this office?
7: Sorry, sir. Mrs. Higby?
0: Stop it, you
7: Mrs.
0: fool.
7: Mrs. Higby!
0: You howling idiot. Can't you be looked for quietly? You will drag Higby from his grave with your yelling.
9: Two widows.
0: What?
9: You manufacture widows, don't you, Mr. Wilson? Widows and orphans. Tell me, Mr. Wilson, is it your life's work or is it just a hobby with you? Tell me, Mr. Wilson.
0: Who is that? Who is that talking? Do they think they can make a fool of me? The office communication. It's off.
9: Oh, stop it, Mr. Wilson. You'll go balmy.
0: Oh.
9: You've committed the perfect crime. Don't go crazy and spoil it.
0: No.
9: Perfection is instinctive with you, isn't it?
0: Yes.
9: Not a plan did you make. Spontaneous perfection.
0: Yes.
9: There aren't many could do that.
0: Go on. Go on. Voices can't frighten me. They deserve to die. And that's why they're dead.
9: Thou shalt not kill, Mr. Wilson. Thou shalt not kill. Thou shalt not kill.
0: Not Higby. I didn't kill him. His heart stopped. Do you hear me? That's all. I didn't kill him. Now you voices stop. Do you hear me? Stop it, I command. Stop it.
7: Is something wrong, Mr. Wilson?
0: What do you mean, is there something wrong? Do you hear them too? Well, you mustn't listen. They lie. Do you hear me? They lie. Now get out. Get out. Get out. You must talk only to me. Do you understand me? Only to me. Not to these others. Don't say anything to them. Only to me. Only to me. Well, what do you want?
5: Well, I don't know.
0: You think they'll say something bad about me, don't you? So you can carry me off to jail. That's what you're waiting for, isn't it? Well, you're going to be disappointed. You see, they're quiet.
5: What's quiet?
10: Yeah, who's quiet?
0: You think I'm going to tell you. They won't say anything unless I tell them to, and I'm not going to tell them to say anything. Not one little word. Last night you wanted to know all about last night. Well, you asked them, but they won't tell you.
5: Look at the expression on that face. Look at him, Lieutenant.
0: They were there. They saw me hit him. But they won't say anything. They were there, but they won't tell you a thing. Not one little word, not a
5: He's
0: single
5: a
0: thing.
5: He's a gibbering idiot.
0: Because I'm not going to let him.
11: I shouldn't have let you monkey around. No. We could have gotten it out of him some other way. You and your psychology. You know, you should leave that stuff in colleges.
5: All I did was plant Higby in the office and route Mrs. Dodson here and talked into the ventilating system.
11: Yeah, those voices had me creepy, too.
5: Well, incidentally, Dodds was single.
11: What?
5: That girl's my fiancée. She's an actress.
11: Well, for...
0: That's
11: well, why did you tell him Higby was dead? No, maybe you better not explain. Psychology, huh?
0: No,
11: well, what are we going to do with a confession now? We should have pinched him the moment he walked in here. I'm lucky I never went to college.
0: There's no use you waiting here. They won't tell you anything. They're mine, all mine. I tell them what to say.
11: All right, get the wagon up here.
0: Can't say a word.
11: I'm not going to walk this thing through the streets.
0: I won't say a word.
12: Henry Wilson, it's the judgment of this court that you be sent to the Hillview Mental Home and be kept there in close confinement until...
4: On on the voice went. I had stopped listening to voices, all but the ones that I couldn't help hearing. But I'm not crazy. I'm not crazy. I tell people that, and they look at me queerly. The stupid fools. The guards here have spread the lies that I have fits. Lies. Lies, I tell you. They say every night when the moon comes up, I have fits. Loud, roaring fits. Well, they lie. Because it's then that I hear the voices. I hear Dodds and his wife and Toby and little Mary. And I sit quietly and I listen to them. Do you think I could have a fit in front of them? Do you now? No, I'd be ashamed. I tell you, I'm not crazy. And they lie when they tell you that. They lie, all of them. They lie. And they're lies. Lies. Lies. Lies. Lies.

And so closes Statement of Employee Henry Wilson, starring Gene Lockhart. Tonight's tale of suspense.

0: This is the man in black who conveys to you Columbia's invitation to spend this half hour in suspense with us again next week, same time, when our two distinguished stars will be Margot and Philip Dorn. They will appear in a suspense play by John Dixon Carr entitled Cabin B 13. Producer and director of Suspense is William Spear, who with Lud Gluskin and Lucian Morrowick, conductor and composer, and John Shaw, the author, collaborated on tonight's Suspense.
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This is the Man in Black, here again to introduce Columbia's program, Suspense. Our star this evening is Miss Maureen O'Hara, whom you've seen rise to stardom in Hollywood within the short space of a year. Her performances in the 20th Century Fox production, How Green Was My Valley, then more recently in The Immortal Sergeant, and now currently in the RKO production, This Land Is Mine, have given her an enviable place in the ranks of America's new film favorites. Miss O'Hara makes her first appearance on our suspense stage tonight as the heroine of A Study in Homicidal Mania, The White Rose Murders by Cornell Woolrich, which is tonight's tale of suspense. If you have been with us before, you will know that suspense is compounded of mystery and suspicion and dangerous adventure. In this series are tales calculated to intrigue you, to stir your nerves, to offer you a precarious situation and then withhold the solution until the last possible moment. And so it is with The White Rose Murders and the performance of Maureen O'Hara. We again hope to keep you in suspense. He stood there waiting. He knew that presently they would come out of the second-rate dance hall, out into the dimly lit street. He listened a while and smiled as the orchestra played that tune inside. And then they came out, the two girls, and still he waited.